0: Part of those communities, we know that thriving cultural sectors have well-being benefits for everybody in those communities, but we also know that they are economic impact drivers as well, and that they are, you know, part of the important future for Australia is regional cultural infrastructure, as well as urban cultural infrastructure, as important development spaces for thriving cities as well.
1: I'm currently watching on ABC iView The Race Around the World, the short documentary series, which was what initially launched 20 years ago or whenever it was, and they're doing it again now. And one of the most recent films taught me something I didn't know, and that is that in Japan, they underwent a revitalizing the regions and rural areas of Japan program by making some of these areas arts hubs, incredible artworks, particularly exquisite toilets, the remarkable toilets with the bidets and so on, in beautiful scenic places that people actually travel to go and spend time in these regions. Could we think creatively like that, do you think, Tully?
0: Absolutely. So, you know, we can draw from that lesson, but also Vienna's social housing history for artists and as civic infrastructure. Finland has housing as a health policy. We know the effect that gentrification can play, pushing artists out of cities. And so we need to, you know, kind of address those concerns and make sure that it's a whole, the arts and culture is a whole of government delivery process, which is part of our state's and our nation's cultural policies, a place to create and revive, both talk about cross-government work to create cultural policy and change for artists and to affect the precarity of the difficult living experiences that artists have to make their work. But I think, what about a percent for art program, which is usually used to create public art, which is a very important thing to add into new developments, for example. But what if we took that and made it a bit more about creating both workspaces, those venues, rehearsal studios, you know, studio spaces that are so important for making art and for making art a livable a possibility for artists, especially those from low socioeconomic backgrounds? What if we made that percent for art about residential housing as well?
1: Well, you've got a nod of the head from Emma Beach here. What are you thinking at the moment, Emma?
2: I'm thinking lots of things in there. I mean, let's not underestimate. Free housing for artists would be revolutionary. We have lost so many. They would be back. Anyone would come home for that. We would have an incredible thriving community. And the other thing it would do is it would release art from being made by people of privilege, which is what's happening more and more. If you have a good setup, if you've got an inheritance, if you've got a home that someone is being able to give to you at a much reduced cost, you are just so privileged. But then what we're not getting art from absolutely everybody, and we're not managing to speak to all people in our state and therefore our country about what their stories are, because it's just so hard for them to make their way. And as a country girl, I'm from Barmera, you know, I know how difficult it is to make your way. That's why I'm 46 now and I'm only just starting to be able to really let loose. That's a long time to be at the grind. But I was determined. But all of these things that Tully is talking about mean we're not only releasing art to be made in excellence, but we're also talking about making it something that is truly accessible, which I can say it just isn't.
1: My telephone number is 1300 222 891. I'd love to talk to you if you have a view on this, and I'm getting a lot of text messages. Jesse and Mitchum says, if we gave all the fringe artists free accommodation, we would be broke. Well, Jesse, a lot of the fringe artists get billeted. So that's how we get a lot of these people in. There's always a big spruik. Who can billet some of these fringe artists? So it doesn't necessarily, free accommodation doesn't necessarily mean paid accommodation. Would you agree with that, Tully?
0: I think there's a difference between the short term and the long term as well, and looking after Adelaide's and South Australia's artists. But yes, there are different, you know, community housing histories that we have that we can call upon to better understand how we would implement a free or low-cost accommodation options for visiting artists, but also for South Australia's artists.
1: Yeah, I mean, if we think creatively and out of the box about how it might work, are they public housing that the state owns that are then given over to an artist for a year in the making. You've got to think creatively about these things.
0: Yeah, and I think there are mixed models that we can apply to that as well. And if we think about what the benefits of that could be, you know, a good example of that is sitting right in front of you with Emma Beach, who took her a recent fellowship and used it to spend time helping other artists do their work. And so, you know, I think a better system that accounts for the flow-on effects of creative labour across our, you know, economy in all of its guises would better determine the mechanisms that can support artists to live, you know, productive lives, happy lives, thriving lives with access to housing and health and everything.
1: On 891 ABC Adelaide, your morning's program, I'm Jo Laverty, 25 to 10. We're discussing what it would take for Adelaide and South Australia to get a bigger slice of the $67 billion pie that is generated by the arts. And I know I've got artists in front of me. It's not all about money, obviously, but if you want it to appeal to everybody, at the moment, South Australia receives less than 1% of that pie. So how do we make it easier and more attractive for artists?

0: So, I mean, when I had, I mean, I'm theatre arts trained myself, but I'm 77, so I don't do anything. But that's not an excuse. What I was going to say was I have a spare room, and what I used to do whenever, there was a festival on, I'd ring up the festival theatre and say, look, I've got a spare room. Anybody want the room during the festival? Because I think that's a good idea. If you've got a spare room, give an artist a spare room, and they don't have to pay for it. You probably get a couple of free tickets to their show. But,
1: yeah, and you get what you get beyond that as well, having spoken to Heather Kroll, who is the most recent artistic director.
0: Yeah, I've met her.
1: Yeah, she's wonderful. She said what you get out of it is meeting people from all over the world,
0: exactly.
1: Having jams in your living room. Like, it's
0: exactly.
1: A pretty special experience.
0: I've had all that happen. It's just been extraordinary, you know. And then, remember when they had all those shows at the zoo? All these people in exhibits at the zoo. Well, I had a couple of people staying with me from that, and I went to that, and it was hilarious.
1: Oh, that's great! What a good endorsement, Lynn. Thank you. And Steve's on KI. What do you reckon about this, Steve? Good idea.
2: Yeah, Joe, I just wanted to make the comment about public art. The Adelaide City Council have a policy that any new development in the CBD, the cost of that development, a certain percentage of it, should be dedicated to some work of public art. And if you go somewhere like Singapore or New York City, they have massive public art pieces that are developed along with a new development. In Adelaide, I can't remember seeing any spectacular pieces of art associated with a new tower going up, shadowing Parliament House. Where's the artwork?
1: Thank you, Steve. And I've got lots of texts coming through on this as well, which I'll get to in the fullness of time. But Tully Burnett, thank you so much for your time today. It's really good to catch up with you. Associate Professor of Creative Industries and Cultural Policies at Adelaide University. And Emma Beach, I'm looking forward to having you on the program on Afternoons a lot more because having spent some time with you at Critical Conversations, you're a firecracker. I'm looking forward to having you on the program a lot more.
3: Beautiful. I'm very much looking forward to being there.
1: Thank you for coming in. Bye-bye.
3: Thank you.
1: Emma Beach, actor and founding member of the Australian Bureau of Worthiness, creating residency-made performance works. And you can keep this coming as well. You can text me on 0467 922 891. And I've got so many messages. This is something about which people are very passionate, and so we should be. It's so valuable not only to the soul, to the mind, to community, but then there's the big bucks. That's me doing the sound of throwing $100 bills out of my hand, $1 billion bills out of my hands. It's 20 to 9 in just a moment. We're going to be asking whether or not people who own a property in your local council area, like rentals or Airbnbs, should they be able to vote in your local council election? What do you reckon? 0467 922 891. We'll look at this next.
4: 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Welcome to Mornings with Joe Laverty. 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
1: And today, being Friday, you'd normally have What's the Story Morning Rory, but he's going to be back for next weekend's edition. Today it's What's the Go, Joe? And today's topic is inspired by Anne of Mitcham. It's a very funny moment in a birthing suite. She gave birth to two children.
5: A boy on Easter Monday and a girl on Christmas Day.
1: Oh.
5: The second occasion, the obstetrician, who was older and a male, he stood at the end of the bed, looked over the glasses and said, on which holy occasion do you intend to have your next child?
1: Funny story, but it was after that we received a text from Irene, and this one really cracked us up. Irene writes, when my first son was born, he was delivered by a prince. This came about because my doctor was acting as a prince in a play that night and still in costume and decided to pop in to see how I was progressing. So today's topic on What's the Go, Joe? When have you arrived?

0: arrived inappropriately dressed to an event? When have you arrived at something inappropriately dressed, whatever it may be, a barbecue, a party, a birthing suite, a ball? What was it? Were you wildly overdressed or underdressed or not dressed at all? Let me know. You can light it up now. 0467 922 891.
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0: with Joe Laverty.
1: Do you own a property you don't actually live in? Or run a business in a suburb you also don't live in? I've got a question for you. Would you like to be able to have more of a say about how the local council runs the place? Because you actually can, although the hoops you have to jump through could be reduced, let's say. Greg Mackey, former CEO of the History Trust of South Australia and self-confessed local government tragic, wants to strengthen participation in local democracy. And earlier in the week, Greg, you addressed the Norwood Council with a proposal. What was your proposal?
2: Yeah, hi, Joe. Morning, listeners. I made a deputation to encourage the council to extract the digit and actually try harder to communicate with the eligible non-resident ratepayers, just as you had described. The Local Government Elections Act was amended in 2009, and the effect of the practical effect of that amendment was that before each council election, the voter's roll is completely wiped. Now, if you live permanently in the council area, you are on the state electoral roll, and therefore you automatically will receive postal ballots for your council election. However, as you said, if you don't live there, but you own property there, for which you do have an entitlement to vote, if you own a business there, you have an entitlement to vote. You're paying gazillions in rates to help support the infrastructure and services and programs in your local, in that local area. But most people who have a right to that vote don't know. And it's partly because councils don't communicate directly with those people who are on their rate roll. They simply choose to run some advertising and a little bit of social media. And as a result, as Henry Ford famously said, if you only ever do what you've only ever done, you'll only ever get what you've only ever got, or words to that effect. Mm. And the reality is local government is very poorly supported by voters. Only about a third, and on a good day, maybe about a half, of the people who are on the state electoral roll actually bother to fill in the voters' forms and pop them back in the post. Now, we can have a different argument and conversation about the effect of postal votes now that Australia Post has terribly dropped the ball on timeliness. But in particular, so for example, in the Norwood Council area where we live, there are about 5,900 businesses. Those businesses largely don't enrol. And it's partly because the process is laborious. If you have to re-enroll every time there is to be an election, if you have to fill in a form and manually take it in or put it in a letterbox, we live in a digital world.
1: And who's got time for that if you're running a small business?
2: Why can't there be online voter registration?
1: Renters can also vote. I didn't realise this.
2: Oh, yeah, absolutely.
1: You have to go through the same laborious process.
2: If you are already, if you've notified the State Electoral Commission that you live now, even though, I mean, renting, that, and let's face it, an increasing number of people are renting, you will be on the state electoral roll and you will automatically, therefore, receive your council voting forms. Then you have a choice. It's not compulsory, unlike state and federal. And there's a whole debate that can be had about the value of making it compulsory. In eastern states, it is compulsory. In South Australia, it is not. We all love to bag our councils, and I've been a councillor, and I've been

0: not short term. Each of those would be able to have a say in local council decisions, for
1: Absolutely.
0: Example, parking rules, yep. which affect everybody else even though they're not actually there. That's
1: correct.
0: You think that's a good idea?
1: Well, it's already law. You are entitled to vote. It's simply that the rules are sufficiently loose that individual councils can choose to take the cheap route and just put a bit of marketing into awareness raising, but not actually write to the specific electors who are not on the state electoral roll. And in fairness, I have to acknowledge in our area, Norwood, in late May, the council chief executive wrote to about the 5,900 business operators to encourage them to enrol. It's one thing to be encouraged to enrol. It's another thing to put then so many hoops and hurdles up because, you know, computer says no, or computer says maybe, or computer says fill the form in and bring it in. We have to make democracy easier in order for democracy to be better.
0: Jesse in Mitcham says, what about students who have accommodation near their uni? Can they enrol for council votes?
1: They absolutely can. Yeah.
0: Jesse says, anyone who pays rates or is resident in a council area should vote, and that includes all business owners. And I'm guessing Airbnb is a business, says Jesse in Mitcham. Yeah, that's precisely
1: correct.
0: Right. So how was this received at the Norwood Council when you put this to them?
1: Well, I was very, very gratified to find one of the councillors, Councillor Grant Piggott, had prepared a motion without notice that came up at the end of the meeting under other business, calling on the council administration to take a more proactive approach. These things always cost money. If you're posting directly to individual letterboxes, it's a very expensive exercise. But I would argue it's not an option. Under the Act, it is a requirement that the chief executive of a local government area basically extracts a digit and communicates as best as possible. Putting a few ads in the, you know, online doesn't cut
0: it. Nah, who's got time for that? I love that they saw you coming, Greg. They've gone, uh-oh, Greg Mack is coming. Local government tragic. We better get on the front foot with this. Thank you very much for your time.
1: Pleasure.
0: Good idea.

0: participate, and this is news to you, you didn't even know that this was a thing, you can give me a call on 1300 222 891. It is 10 minutes away from the latest in the news, and in just a moment we're going to have a look at your weekend read, watch and listen with the author of a book that I've just absolutely consumed. I inhaled it. I loved it so much, and she'll be with you next.
1: Back from this Monday, Sonia and Jules for breakfast.
2: A 16-year-old on an e-scooter haven't done a test for road rules, but they can still get on a road in a motorised vehicle.
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0: It's 10 minutes away from the latest in the news. South Australian independent book publishers Pink Shorts Press prides itself on fantastically readable, socially conscious and slightly offbeat books. That's how they explain themselves. Earlier this year, they published Pearls by writer, performer and funeral celebrant Tracy Crisp. She's with you now. Hello, Tracy.
4: Oh, hi, Joe. How are you?
0: I loved this book. I just loved it.
4: Thank you so much. I really appreciate you saying that. Thank you.
0: It's not a long read, so I absolutely burned through it. I was up at 3 o'clock in the morning reading it. If you don't mind me just giving it a quick overview, it's about a childhood in Port Pirie, growing up in a family in South Australia, but also Abu Dhabi, the bittersweet experience of having your children grow and then inevitably push you away, and the therapy that comes from crafting with textiles. The book's called Pearls. Tell me about it.
4: Well, it started with, it's based on some solo shows that I've written and performed over the last couple of years. And it started with Pearls, which was, I wanted to tell the story of my mum who had, she died in a car accident. And when we were cleaning up the house, I was looking for her, the pearls that she'd worn that, like lots of women her age, she'd been given as a 21st birthday present from her parents, and I'd borrowed them for my wedding, and I thought my dad lost them. And so I spent a long time, and when Dad died, I finally found them and found out there was

0: in the world when you've kind of had these big personalities. Until the final piece was Where To From Here, which is about kind of waking up in middle age and thinking what has happened and how did I get here. And I'm in the train station, and this is less of a real one, but I'm meeting all of the people I might have been if I'd made not necessarily different decisions, but if day by day I'd lived a little differently, I guess.
1: What I enjoyed the most about your book was that you were able to put into words so many of the feelings and events that I'm experiencing, and so, and many of us are experiencing in our day-to-day lives. And yeah, you can feel them, but having them put into words and meaning, that was really something. And I kept finding myself closing the book and having to think about how you put it from your experience. There is a moment where you're talking about your son, and I think you're in Abu Dhabi, or you're somewhere where there's an ocean, and you see your son swimming out.
0: Oh.
1: And you suddenly realise he's caught in a rip, and you jump off the lounge chair and you run over to the lifesavers and yell for help. That's my boy, please go and help him. And you're crying, and he's brought to safety, and there you are lovingly as a mother holding out the giant beach towel ready to wrap him up and hug him and tell him he's okay, he's safe. And instead, what does he say to you?
0: He said, "Mum, you're so embarrassing." And it was even as you were describing that to me, I was getting goosebumps again. It was so emotional at that moment. And he was so upset with me. And so when will you understand I'm not a baby? Yeah, and it was a real switching moment. I didn't sleep.
1: Yeah, I thought about that a lot with my nearly 17-year-old son going through the metaphor of the swimming out to sea and me wanting to be there to save him from any peril, and him just going, "Leave me to it, please." And the wrenching of the umbilical cord. It's a great read. We could go on and on and on about the book. But instead, we're going to look at your weekend read, watch and listen. So what have you prepared for us? What would you recommend people read?
0: Yeah, well, actually, it was really interesting putting this together because I realised so much of what I've been doing lately is comfort reading and watching. My husband got knocked off his bike on Anzac Highway a couple months ago, and he's fine now, but it's been a bit of a emotional journey watching him recover. And so I realized I've been back in kind of lots of comfort reads and watches. I've been reading a couple of classics, Jane Eyre, and I'm currently reading Frankenstein, which is fascinating. And as always, when I go back to classics, I'm like, imagine if I had actually read everything that was on my syllabus at university. How well read would I be now?
1: I think that's one of the characters that you see at the train station, isn't it? Someone who actually did their homework and lived up to their full scholarly potential.
0: Yeah, yeah.
1: So Frankenstein, too much ice in Frankenstein for my view.
0: Look, I always forget there's this whole Arctic scene, and he's skating, sledding by and stuff. But I just love the thing I love about Jane Eyre is they're always telling each other how ugly each other is and how unattractive they are to each other, but they still really love each other. And I love just losing myself in the language of it, and that it takes a little while always to get back into it. But the other thing that I thought people might not know about, but that I have really loved, is this artist Celia Paul, and she's written two books, and one is called Self Portrait, which I've read every year for the last 3 years now, which is when I realised I was doing comfort reading. And she's a British artist, and she was married to Lucian Freud, who famously has ended up with like a lot of children, 20 or something like that. And she was really young and at art school, and he was in his 50s. And she realised when he died that everybody was sort of talking about her in relationship to Lucian Freud. And so she's actually a really incredible artist. And she lives across from the British Museum in an apartment, but she writes and paints about silence and about sitting quietly. And she lives across from the British Museum, which is the most visited cultural place in England. It has like 6 million visitors a year or something like that.

0: It's a beautiful book, and it's so beautiful about what it means to be an artist, about being true to your own creativity, about having a child amongst the creativity, and what it means to look back on a body of work and to see yourself growing through it all. And it's just, I think it's not all that well known as a book, but
1: what's it called?
0: So she's Celia Paul is her name. She's the artist, and she's called it Self Portrait. And then she has another book, which is Letters to Gwen John, which is her in conversation with Gwen John, who was the muse of Rodin, and so also was quite often talked about in relationship to Rodin, but also had this incredible, vibrant life of her own. And so Celia writes these letters back and forth to Gwen John, who has long since died. But that really, I love that idea too, that you are in real conversation with, I mean, you know, I live a lot in my head.
2: And you're reading it every year.
0: Yeah.
2: I've got, our time is up already. We could do this for an hour. Can we just cancel the news and this is what we're doing for the next hour? I've got text coming through for you. Glenn says, I've read the book and it's so emotive and helps ponder our own lives. Another text says, if you don't generally enjoy reading in general, fiction in particular, would you recommend Pearls? I would, because it's a short book for starters. It moves quite quickly, even though it's, you know, thoughtful in how it moves. So I think it's good. You can get Pearls through Pink Shorts Press. It's by Tracy Crisp. Tracy, congratulations. It's a great book.
0: Thank you so much, Jo. I really appreciate it.
2: Thank you for coming in today. It is time for the news. More texts about what your comfort read is at the moment. If you'd like to send me your comfort read, you can do so, 0467 922 891. And after that, radiotherapy for the regions.
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4: 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So having this robot to do it was amazing.
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5: ABC News with Matt Coleman. The police commissioner has shared more details about the death that's being investigated in relation to the Telstra outage that affected 000 calls on Wednesday. SA Police said yesterday they were looking into the cause and circumstances of a death at a regional hospital. The commissioner, Grant Stevens, has told 5AA more about what happened.
6: Our understanding is that there's a person was conveyed to a regional hospital. That person's spouse did try and call using 000, call for an ambulance. That didn't go through, so they utilised another phone. We have an obligation to investigate that, so we'll prepare a report for the coroner.
5: Meanwhile, a Northfield resident called Ian has told 891 ABC Adelaide that his smartwatch failed to call 000 when he fell last night.
7: You also have a medical alarm as well, which activated, and it cycled through trying to ring various numbers, and it happens to go through Telstra, and it also struggled to get through, so I'm just concerned that apparently all's supposed to be well, but from my experience last night, it was very scary.
5: The Retail Workers Union says a budget shoe retailer is overstocking its stores, leaving piles of shoe boxes stacked dangerously high. The SDA says Spendless Shoes needs to stop sending a ridiculous amount of stock to its stores, forcing workers to store shoe boxes in toilets. The union's SANNT Secretary Josh Peak says it's a danger to both staff and customers.
8: It's making it dangerous. Stock is falling over. Stock's falling on people. It's causing additional workload and stress to staff. And you just got to make sure that when you're having a retail environment, it's established safely. And that's not what this particular employer is doing.
5: Spendless Shoes has been contacted for comment. The Prime Minister will not attend the Gama Fest.

0: Organiser the Yothu Yindi Foundation has confirmed Anthony Albanese is not scheduled to appear at the festival, despite making a promise during his 2025 keynote address that he would continue to attend.
1: I commit here that I will be here.
0: It'll be the first time he's chosen not to come to Garma since being elected in 2022. In previous years, the festival held in northeast Arnhem Land has been the platform the government has used to telegraph its Indigenous affairs agenda. This year, Indigenous Australians Minister Malandiri McCarthy and Foreign Affairs Minister Penny Wong will attend, along with Shadow Indigenous Australians Minister Julian Lisa.
2: Israel says it's ready to restart its attacks on Iran if needed, vowing to use even greater force. The US President Donald Trump has spoken to Israel's Prime Minister Benjamin Netanyahu as Washington and Tehran trade fire, threatening their already fragile ceasefire. They've agreed to continue coordination on various fronts, and Mr. Trump has updated the Israeli leader about America's moves in the Gulf. Mr. Netanyahu says he's ready for anything.
3: The war has not yet ended. Alongside the old challenges, new challenges are emerging. Axes fall and axes rise. We give our opinion on it. We are prepared for every scenario, and we know one thing. We must always be stronger than our enemies.
2: Annual goods exports from South Australia have hit a record high. The state government says the exports in the year until May totaled $18.4 billion, driven by increases in copper, beef, barley and lobster. It's a $220 million increase from the previous yearly record set in April. The highest monthly export record still remains June 2022, a total of $1.916 billion. France is the first team into the semi-finals of the Men's Soccer World Cup after a 2-0 win over Morocco in their quarter-final. ABC Sports Amanda Shalala reports in Boston.
4: After failing to find their feet in the first half, Les Bleus burst to life in the second. Making up for his missed penalty earlier in the game, Kylian Mbappe, the French captain, scored a beautiful goal, his eighth of the tournament, to take him level with Golden Boot leader Lionel Messi. Ousmane Dembele then made it 2-0, and after that it was all France, wrapping up another impressive victory, going through to the semi-finals where they'll face either Spain or Belgium.
2: South Australia's weather: Renmark morning fog 16, Mount Gambier partly cloudy 15, Port Lincoln a possible shower 17, Port Pirie mostly sunny 17, Adelaide a late shower or two, a top of 17 degrees, currently 15, tomorrow showers 15, Sunday showers 15, Monday showers 16. ABC News.
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7: It is 10:05. Rory will be back with you on Monday morning. I'm Joe Laverty, and shout out to you if you've been told you've got cancer and you need treatment. It is incredibly stressful, disruptive, and let's face it, scary. You're going through a lot. And if you live outside Greater Adelaide, or Whyalla, Ceduna, Cooper Pedy, just about anywhere where it takes more than an hour to drive to the capital, it must be really hard having to come so far to get treatment, particularly radiotherapy. So if that's you, what is it like? Tell us. What is the toll that takes on you? Those rural and regional and remote cancer patients, they know this toll all too well, because South Australia has only one radiotherapy cancer treatment centre, just one, in Adelaide. That's two fewer than Tasmania has. Tasmania has three. So is it time for South Australian government to step up for cancer patients who live outside of Greater Adelaide? We're going to go there very shortly on 891 ABC Adelaide, South Australia and Broken Hill. And before our final hour together is done, being a Friday, normally a day for What's the Story Morning Rory. Today we're doing What's the Go, Joe? That's the title of the thing. And your question is, when have you arrived at something dressed inappropriately? Now, this was inspiring.

0: hired by. Well, first of all, we took this call. It was Anna Mitchin who had a funny moment in the birthing suite to when she gave birth to two children in different times, different years, but she'd given birth to two children.
1: A boy on Easter Monday and a girl on Christmas Day.
0: Oh.
1: The second occasion, the obstetrician, who was older and a male, he stood at the end of the bed, looked over the glasses and said, "On which holy occasion do you intend to have your next child?"
0: So after that very funny moment, we got a text from Irene, which absolutely cracked us up. She said, "When my first son was born, he was delivered by a prince. This came about because my doctor was acting as a prince in a play that night and still in costume, and decided to pop in and see how I was progressing," said Irene. So today's What's the Gojo? When have you arrived at something dressed inappropriately, overdressed, underdressed, not dressed at all? When have you arrived dressed inappropriately? And I've already got some. Can I start reading some of these out? Okay, great. This one says, "I arrived at my son's engagement party wearing the same outfit as his new fiance was wearing." Helen. Oh, no. "I wore a jacket for the rest of the night. I was so embarrassed," writes Helen. "I had purchased it the morning of the party. I felt like a terrible mother-in-law." Oh, Helen. That's not your fault. That's not your fault, and I'm sure. I mean, how do we test these things to make sure it doesn't happen again? Because it would be a real risk anytime you go into an event like that. Another text says, "On the dressed appropriate, inappropriately question, my cousin was having an engagement party at Sovereign Hill in Ballarat, an old gold mining town attraction, and it was a dress-up affair in the theme of the 1800s. Everyone else came in a fancy frilly dress and lovely old suits. I came in a convict costume I'd made, just white beige shirt and pants with black arrow spray painted all over it." Sorry. It goes on to say, "Turns out it was actually a surprise wedding, not just an engagement party. So needless to say, I was very underdressed in your convict outfit, complete with homemade black arrows spray painted all over it." That is gold. When have you arrived inappropriately dressed to an event? You can text me 0467 922 891 and call 1300 222 891.
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0: It's 10 past 10. Now, despite South Australia, despite being South Australia's second largest city, there is no radiation treatment service in Mount Gambier. In fact, there is no radio

0: back as well, and that's the story for a lot of South Australians, and I accept that. And I have asked for proposals from ICON and Genesis from them around what they think it would take to establish the same thing here in Mount Gambier, so I can consider those.
1: That's South Australia's Health Minister Blair Boyer speaking in Mount Gambier earlier to ABC South East's Liz Rimel. Now, if you need radiation therapy and live a long way outside of Adelaide, your stress is made so much worse because you have to travel sometimes many hours to get your treatment. South Australia has one radiotherapy cancer treatment centre. Tasmania has three. They've only got a third of our population. They're so small, you could fit 14 Tasmanians into South Australia. So is it time South Australian government steps up for cancer patients who live outside Greater Adelaide? Lachlan Haynes is chair of Limestone Coast Radiation Therapy Working Group. Lachlan, what is the current situation for people living on the Limestone Coast receiving radiation treatment?
2: Yes, good morning to you and your listeners. And I think you've done a brilliant introduction in explaining it, particularly with the analogy of Tasmania. Currently, in South Australia, yes, you're up for the travel, the accommodation, the dislocation, the time away from work. So they're all cost factors as well. So it's a massive stress on the person suffering the cancer and their support network, family, children, whatever. So they're going to have to relocate currently only to Adelaide. Or in our case, down in the Limestone Coast, we have many, many people travelling to Warrnambool. And the reason for the forming of the working group was that we were simply asking from, and if I can, we went, go back to 2019 when the federal government actually put funding through the federal member down there of $4.3 million on the table to try and encourage regional centres in the states like South Australia and places like Victoria have a number, which you've alluded to. And we sort of say, if Warrnambool can have one, why could the Limestone Coast with a catchment area of 60, potentially up to 80,000 people, not have the same? They're very comparable.
1: Well, it's good that the Health Minister travelled to Warrnambool to have a look. Mm-hmm. Probably travelled there by plane, let's be fair, and not everyone who's receiving daily radiation treatment will be travelling by plane. But you'll know that 2 years ago, a state government feasibility study found that the health provider, ICONS, that the proposal for the radiation therapy centre in Mount Gambier wasn't clinically safe and declined to provide funding. So what's changed since then, Lachlan?
2: Well, as you said, so as I said, the money was on the table initially and it was rejected from the state, previous state government, not the current one, just to be clear. So in 2013, we formed a working group and we went and got petitions from the Limestone Coast and counting physical and online, we got over 20,000 signatures and we only needed 10,000, but we got to over 20,000 and we triggered a legislative review. So that was put into the state parliament. So we think that was close to a third of all the residents of the Limestone Coast put their name to wanting radiation treatment in our region. Going fast forward to now, we've just kept advocating, we've kept presenting our case, and as you said, we've tried to present to some of the false economy of things like PATS and things like that, and the poorer outcome for cancer sufferers in the regions as very strong arguments, and obviously that Warrnambool can be a comparable situation. And recently, as the minister just said, we met with him when he was down for country cabinet, and he did agree to, and he's a new minister, and we're really grateful that he can look at reviewing that, and he's done what he said, which he said he would go back to the providers and try and look at it from a feasibility study from a couple of years ago. He's willing to look at it and open to new discussions with them. So we're really excited that he has done that. And, you know, I can't say what exactly has happened from this visit, but we see it as a very, very positive step.
1: Well, it is a step at least and must be very heartening for those who are staring down the barrel of getting radiation treatment. Well, one of just even in our small team, one of our members had someone a friend who lives remotely in South Australia and had to come to Adelaide for radiation. He's out of home. He was living with them, just feeling wretched every day. And it's quite the process to get this radiation. So it's a really big deal for anyone who lives outside of Greater Adelaide.
2: Absolutely, that's the thing. It's an incredibly dislocating and expensive situation for regional South Australians. And as you said, we're the outlier state now not providing it as other states do in the regional centres. And the outcomes for people suffering that cancer, not only just

0: that's what they go through. But the actual outcomes of their cancer treatment and how that goes is determined by distance and availability of regional centres that can provide it. In the other states, you can see the stats prove that. And so we that's why the Limestone Coast, we feel we have a large need for this. And it's about it's dollars and cents, but it's human beings and the cost. And, you know, we just think that the time has come. And South Australia needs to, as you said, not be the outlier state on this issue.
1: Yeah. Jilly says, when I had radiotherapy, I was fortunate that my friend allowed me to stay in her luxury apartment in Glenelg while I went to Flinders every day for 3 weeks. When you consider that I live in Victor Harbour, the extra drive to and from Flinders would have added to my exhaustion after the therapy. And not all of us are fortunate enough to have such a kind friend, says Jilly. And Marga says, hell yes, this is totally appalling and so wrong. I'm disgusted. We don't need golf and races, says Marga. So Lachlan Haynes, chair of the Limestone Coast Radiation Therapy Working Group, how much funding is actually needed?
0: Sorry?
1: How much funding is needed to get this going?
0: Well, when it was rejected, I believe in about 2021, 22, around that time, it was a state government commitment that needs to fund it, I believe at the time, about $1.5 to $2 million outside of that capital outlay of the 4.3, which was on the table existing at that time to build it. So we're talking now, I would think, from modern figures, I think between $2 to $2.5 million, I think, is a figure. But I would probably be best to let the minister and his dealings with the two private providers perhaps fill that in as a modern figure, but around that. So when we're not talking in the health budget, you know, huge money. And as I said, there's a false economy when you factor in PATs and all the other costs on people and the government having to do this by people dislocating themselves and shifting to get the treatment in Adelaide anyway. So there's some actual cost benefits back to this as well by producing this out in the regions.
1: Well, I reckon if we go and have a look at the budget line and see what else is costing approximately $2 to $3 million dollars and make comparisons, most people would say if you had to choose between that thing and radiation treatment for cancer patients in remote parts of South Australia, well, we know where that would go. Lachlan, thank you for your time. Lachlan Haynes, chair of the Limestone Coast Radiation Therapy Working Group. This text says, what about putting one in Port Augusta or Whyalla? Well, if we had one in Mount Gambier, one in Adelaide and one in Port Augusta or Whyalla, then we would have as many as Hobart has, as Tasmania has. And we're a big state, so we could have a lot more, let's face it. This text says, my sister, now deceased, had to travel from Panola to Adelaide numerous times over years for various radiotherapy sessions. Luckily, she could stay with her daughter, but a big disruption as having chemo as well, and had to be careful around young children, etc. They also found reimbursement for travel costs difficult to redeem, as would have to get a specialist doctor to sign a claim form each time, which a lot of them didn't want to do or have time to do at appointments. Would be fantastic to have treatment in the Mount. She had her chemo treatment there and they were fantastic. Yeah, those reimbursement forms. I have a loved one who's undergoing prostate cancer treatment at the moment. And excuse my French just for a moment. There was a question about the reimbursement forms. And she goes, yeah, they're just a pain in the ass. This is what the prostate cancer nurse said, which I had to congratulate her on having such a joke in when we're talking about prostate cancer treatment. But they are laborious, clearly. Christine's from Port Lincoln. Hello, Christine.
2: Hello, how are you this morning?
1: Yes, good. And tell me about your husband. He needed treatment.
2: We had to go to Adelaide for a ray treatment. Gavin wasn't well. And we flew across. Now, I organised somebody to meet us at the bus, you know, from Rex Airline to go into the terminal. And they just left us at the terminal. So we had a case, a bag, crutches, oxygen tank on my back, a handbag, a couple of other things, and not one person could come and help us to get all this stuff out to a taxi. So to start with, I was really uptight and upset, and that once we got to Greenhill Lodge, people were very wonderful, and, you know, we sort of went into Ashford Hospital each day. They had a bus that took us in there. But just getting there from Port Lincoln with all this stuff and nobody to help at the airport was just a nightmare.
1: Yeah. And I can hear even now, Christine, this is really upsetting for you.
2: It is, yes.
1: Yeah.

0: More needs to be done. I think these stories really highlight that. This text says it's not needed. It's not needing new money. It just needs to be redirected. Such a great deal of our money is just being misappropriated. David's in Mount Gambier. You want to talk about the paperwork involved in all of this, David?
1: Oh, yeah. Good morning, Joe. Just pulling over. Hang on. I've had recent heart trouble and had to come up from Mount Gambier. And it's the very last thing you think of when you go to see a specialist that, you know, has a very important job to do, that you've got to fill in this paperwork and get him to sign it just so you can get your reimbursement.
0: Mm. Each time, yeah.
1: Each time, each time, you know. And you really, you know you're going to be up for a couple of visits because, you know, you've had your treatment and you've got to get a review and all that stuff. Why can't they just say, for the next four visits, you go up, you get it reimbursed?
0: Yeah. I think that there's got to be a better way, David. If even the prostate cancer nurse is saying it's a pain in the ass for all patients, that gives really illuminates how many people are affected by that. Annie sent a text on 0467922891 saying city house prices are meaning many retirees are moving to the country. They deserve good medical care and fair and reasonable driving distances during such ill health, says Annie. Hear, hear, I say. It's 22 past 10 on 891 ABC Adelaide, South Australia and Broken Hill. We're going to catch up with Troy Sincock in a moment. But just before we move on from the interview that you heard earlier with Blair Boyer speaking to ABC Southeast's Liz Rymel, she also spoke to the health minister about asked him what he could tell us about the recent death being investigated by SAPOL in relation to the Telstra outage. This was his response.
2: Yes, I don't know a great deal more than what's been reported already, Liz. Obviously, you know, any Telstra outage is taken exceptionally seriously and comes at the great frustration of all Australians, not just South Australians. And I certainly feel that as the Minister for Health, who is responsible for the South Australian Ambulance Service. So there is an investigation underway from SAPOL now to find out what took place. I would say that whenever, no matter who you are, whether you're an elected member of parliament, a minister or a member of the local community, if you do hear suggestions that something might have happened where there might have been someone who had tried to reach our emergency services, whether it's SAPOL, MFS, CFS or the South Australian Ambulance Service, I would always encourage people to make sure the first people they speak to about that is the authorities, whether it's direct to SAPOL, direct to the government, or one of those branches of the emergency services. We will find out what happened here through the investigation from SAPOL, but these things shouldn't be debated on social media or discovered really on social media. They need to be reported straight away so we can get to the bottom of it. So if there is something that could be done in terms of, preventing an outage like this occurring again or preventing it affecting the 000 system, that can be put in place as quickly as we possibly can.
0: Health Minister Blair Boyer speaking with Liz Rymel on ABC Breakfast for the Limestone Coast, ABC Southeast's breakfast program. My text number 0467922891. This text says Mount Gambier and Port Lincoln, Whyalla as a minimum for a radiation treatment centre. The cost of airfares, RFDS accommodation, ongoing treatments would offset with good outcomes and decrease demand on healthcare quickly, says this text. Yeah, I think you're right there. Just a little traffic update for you as well. There is a truck crash on the Adelaide side of Kroomandook. Might be a few disruptions. The truck has jackknifed. So that's on the other side of Kroomandook. Might offer a few delays there. It's 25 past 10.
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4: 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And enough trivia to impress your co-workers for weeks.
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6: 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This is Mornings with Joe Laverty.
0: I'm told I did not get the pronunciation of that right. Kroomandook. So you'd beware of that. We were talking earlier about your weekend read, and Tracy Crisp was here and she was saying she's doing a lot of comfort reading and currently she reads Celia Paul's Self-Portrait every year for the last couple of years. And it's a comfort read. And I'm getting some really lovely examples of other comfort reads. Jesse and Mitchum says, comfort read. I'm just starting on my third Kate Solly.

0: book about miniature railways, crafts, volunteer group dynamics, and a mystery to solve. It's good stuff, says Jesse and Mitchum. And another text says, I'll come back to that. That's a lovely. But if you want to tell me what your comfort read is, you can do so by texting 0467 922891. Just after 25 past 10, Troy Sincock is the 891 roving reporter. Where do we find you now, Troy?
1: In the sun, Joe. I'm at the GPO end of Victoria Square, surrounded by marquees. There's Aboriginal and Torres Strait Island flags hanging proudly overhead, and a sea of black, red and gold colours. The apparel vendor is doing very well here this morning, and a lot of those colours being worn by the public, who are all congregating here to celebrate NAIDOC Week, honouring the oldest continuous living cultures on Earth and highlighting the achievements, resilience and contributions of Aboriginal and Torres Strait Islander people. In fact, there are 66 stalls in all here, from food vendors to First Nations businesses. There's government and community organisations as well, things like Aboriginal Family Support Services, SA Voice to Parliament, Aboriginal Community Housing, and that extends right through to the Adelaide Crows, Port Adelaide Football Club, and even the South Australian Cricket Association. The NAIDOC SA March will begin today, firstly here in Victoria Square, with the community coming together before they head down to Parliament House, and that's followed by a family fun day celebrating culture, community and connection. I caught up with Letitia Ackland, who's a former Sample W player for North Adelaide Football Club and Central Districts Football Club. She's actually the founding director of Balia Productions, which is a First Nations female-led company that specialises in putting on events such as this. And I asked Letitia, what does 50 years of being deadly mean to you?
2: I mean, you know, to have mob before us doing this and for us to still keep standing, like 50 years is amazing for us to have, and the resilience that we always have.
1: Is this a more significant celebration than years gone by?
2: Oh, yeah. We've hosted, obviously, the National NAIDOC here a couple of years ago, and to have the 50 years as well. So this event has grown significantly over the last 3 years. Yeah, just to see it growing in the event and people actually attending these events as well, and our allies, it's amazing.
1: So. I know this week has as much to do with advocacy as it does celebration, but I must say, just prior to things really kicking off, there is a sense of celebration of community people coming together.
2: Oh yeah, 100%. Like, you know, it's Black Christmas for us, but it's NAIDOC Day every day, not just NAIDOC Week. So yeah, everyone coming together, you know, we have volunteers who are our allies that come on board and help out. A lot of people that also register and are just really wanting to get behind us and support NAIDOC.
1: Well, tell me about the March and Family Fun Day. What's happening here today?
2: Yeah, so at the moment we've got all the stalls bumping in. We've had all the infrastructure as well for our men's, women's, kids and elders tent. So we have a nice barbecue cooked by our community, ADAC. They're doing barbecues here as well as Soundy offering coffee for our elders and community.
1: I've got to say, if nothing else lures people in, the smell of the cooking as I approached, it's got to get people interested.
2: Well, they managed to get an egg and bacon roll into me this morning, which is great because I only had a croissant yesterday. But yeah, so what we've got is the march starting at 11, but we've got the Welcome to Country just before that, 10:45. 11 o'clock is the march. Speeches are down at Parliament steps. And then we'll have all the programming starting back here in the square at 12 o'clock through to 3:30.
1: And that's when the families can really get together and celebrate, Aboriginal Torres Strait Islander people as well.
2: Yeah, we've got a great lineup today. We've got local First Nations Act. We've got CASM, Centre for Aboriginal Studies and Music. They've actually, shout out to them because they're doing their showcase tonight. So a bit of promotion for them on stage. I'm a CASM graduate myself. So really showcasing our local talent. And got some great bands and artists that are coming out of South Australia, and South Australia definitely does miss out on the bigger scheme of the things in the industry. So, you know, get the music industry on board and get SA locals represented a bit more.
1: Wonderful. And the march to Parliament House, what's the intention of that and the speeches that will take place on the steps?
2: Yeah, so we invite community to speak, obviously, about the theme as well, which is NAIDOC, 50 years of celebration, you know, exactly what that means and why you're interviewing me today. But yeah, it's literally a peaceful protest. We had about 5,000, maybe 8,000 total. I've got a nice little camera up there actually where I can see everybody marching down there, but it's really just a place of peace and people coming together and really celebrating what this week is.
1: Well, happy NAIDOC Week. Congratulations on 50 years, and it looks like it's going to be a big afternoon. Beautiful weather for you too.
2: Yeah, 100%. I've been looking at it all week, but yeah, it's beautiful. Thank you.
0: Oh, what a great chat. That's with ABC's

0: This in Cock, our roving reporter with Letitia Ackland, who described it as Black Christmas. It's so exciting. She's the director of Balia Productions and a First Nations female-led company that specialises in production services, event managing and mentoring opportunities for First Nation artists. It is 10:30 on 891 ABC Adelaide, South Australia and Broken Hill. Let me ask you, if you're in the market for a new vehicle, would you prefer legacy brands or Chinese nouveau brands? And maybe you've already made that choice recently. Maybe you made the choice and you can tell me why you chose the type of vehicle you did. My phone number, 1300 222 891. We're going motoring next.
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0: It's just after 10:30. If you were driving around Adelaide in 1986, the shiny brand new car you were most likely to see on the roads was the Aussie-made Ford Falcon. The auto brand you're likely to pull up next to at the lights right now, still carrying that new car smell, is a Chinese-made electric vehicle. So is it even competitive between legacy brands and Chinese automotives anymore? Daryl Jacobs is CEO of the MTA, the Motor Trade Association. Daryl, can these legacy brands, which we know and we love and had a special place in our heart for so long, keep up with the Chinese automotive powerhouses?
3: Well, good morning, Joe, and good morning, listeners. We're on a very, very interesting journey with the vehicles that we're buying at the moment and we'll buy in the future. So I wouldn't mind starting with some statistics, if that's okay. So what we've seen in the month of June, BYD were very close to knocking off Toyota as the number one car seller in Australia. Now, the Toyota have been number one for 23 years. So things are certainly changing. On a national perspective, four of the top 10 brands in Australia were Chinese made. So BYD, GWM, Chery, and one more, MG. So we are really seeing a change in the marketplace. And one more statistic for you. I love my stats. 4 out of 10 cars bought today are either electric, plug-in hybrid, or hybrid. Who would have seen that coming 6 months ago or 10 months ago?
0: If you'd asked people to make these predictions, I don't think they would have been able to. But just driving around, you see every brand you've just mentioned, people who are listening in their car right now could probably look around left or right and probably see at least one of these brands. There's been such a change over the last even decade. How did it come to be that China became the powerhouse that it is?
3: Yeah, well, in Australia, the new vehicle efficiency standards were introduced about 2 years ago, and that was about reducing CO2 emissions for the environment. I think we all agree on that. And really what that did is changed our marketplace to, it put fines in place for brands and really the legacy brands or all brands to say, if you don't meet these certain numbers over time, you're going to start paying big fines or you'll need to exchange credits with other brands. China have been on this sort of trail for quite a while. And it's interesting what we're seeing in China is they're actually selling less EVs in China recently. So their volume is reducing, but they're actually shipping cars to the world. So that really changed the scene.
0: Is it reducing because in China the market is already saturated with EVs and Chinese-made cars?
3: Yeah, pretty saturated, but I think they're also looking outside of their borders to say, okay, what can we do around the world? And really there's been these sort of rules and regulations put in various countries all around the world. China have looked at the car industry from a really different angle. So you talk about legacy brands who, you know, the Fords, the Holdens that have made cars for years on production lines and the likes. Chinese brands are really coming at it from a technology angle. So BYD is actually the biggest battery company in the world. They even supply the batteries to a lot of the legacy brands for their cars, like Tesla batteries are BYD batteries. So they've come at it from a totally different angle to say, we can make batteries and now how do we make cars? And we're seeing that technology change. And I think for your listeners, is what the ones that have bought an electric vehicle are probably looking at the technology that's in those cars. Like, the technology is

0: outstanding that's in those cars, a lot more in many cases than the legacy brands.
1: Sometimes there's too much technology, yeah. I have to say, Daryl, like the lane correction yeah. technology they've got, which everyone's infuriated by, and it's really hard to figure out how to turn it off. Yeah. I also understand in China what they did was they locked down and they said, we're not going to be importing any legacy vehicles anymore. So they've locked down for a period. And then they allowed their engineers to go and work for some of these companies outside of China,
0: yep.
1: get all the skills and the intel of what's how things really work. And then they brought it back to China and they're just nailing it.
0: Yeah. And there's been a lot of brands like Mercedes-Benz where they have been making cars in China, but it's always been in a joint venture situation. So there's a bit of IP exchange going on there. I heard a stat the other day that just sort of astounded me. 250,000 engineers in China working in the car industry. There's a lot of people there. And I think the other thing with the cars coming from China, they're very quick to reiterate. So, you know, having worked in the car industry all my life, it used to take about 7 years to come out with a brand new car. Well, what we're seeing out of China is they can come out with a car and then they can reiterate within 12 months.
1: Is that too fast, though? Do people go, oh, come on, we actually don't need this new feature or this new design. I've already got a car. I don't need another new one.
0: Yeah, I think. But I think also with the technology that's in the car, what we're seeing is a bit like our phone, over-the-air updates. So you might talk about the fact that my car sort of might wander a little bit over the white line and it recorrects me, or you know, the brake goes off before I hit the car in front. But overnight, you can leave your car in the driveway and they can send up an update that might change that or might add a new feature to your car. So, or in some areas, you can actually pay for putting heated seats in the back of your car. It's already there, just the computer. And you say, look, during winter, I want to turn the heated seats on. So you pay a subscription and they'll just turn the heated seats on.
1: I love a heated seat.
0: Don't
1: I've
0: we
1: only
0: all?
1: Sat on the heated seat once in Canberra. It was a very cold winter and they turned it on for me. I was like, ooh, this is nice, well, very nice. Yeah. Let me put this to you. It's come through saying, Chinese cars are cheap and nasty. They dent so easily. Surely that can't be safe. No thanks. Sales stats don't indicate quality. Are they cheap and nasty?
0: Well, I think they, and we saw one of the first Chinese cars come out at the MTA, and I think they were sort of, you know, had room to move to grow. But what we're seeing now, and I'll say a brand, Zeekr 7X, that's an $80,000 car. That is definitely not cheap and nasty, that car.
1: What's it called? Zeekr, isn't Zeekr. There a horrible virus where people have Zeekr virus and get born with teeny tiny heads?
0: Yeah.
1: That they need a rebrand.
0: Well, Zeekr, Denza is another one, premium Chinese brand. $80,000 car, selling well, Zeekr selling well. So I think, yes, there is certainly cars at all ends of the spectrum that are coming from China. Here's one more stat for you from national sales. Japan has been our biggest country of sales for a long time, cars made in Japan, right? And probably since the 80s when we drove around in Cordia Turbos and Starions, and we all love those cars. Chinese cars were 800 units behind Japan in the number two space. That's how quickly that China is growing.
1: But here again, Daryl Jacobs, CEO of the MTA Motor Trade Association, Japan has a reputation for precision.
0: Yep.
1: Chinese products don't always share the same reputation. And another text here says, all these trashy Chinese EVs, they're going to be thrown away. How is this saving the planet, says Ted. So you're hearing here, trashy, cheap, they dent too easily and so on. Are they any good? The reputation that we're hearing, people complain about how trashy and awful they are yep. they warranted?
0: Yep, they're definitely warranted. I think what we've got in love with the Chinese brands is the technology. Like, I think it's the technology and the EV comes along with that whole technology piece. Will they last? Who knows? Like, we're really early into this cycle. So they are warranted. We are hearing that there is issues with potentially spare parts. So talking to our crash repairers, when some of these cars are having accidents, people are waiting 6, 7, 8 months to get a headlight or a tail light. So there's definitely issues. So if you are looking at a vehicle in this range, I would say, you know, go in it with eyes wide open. And what we're not seeing yet is the second-hand market, whether it's Chinese cars or electric vehicles in general. What is the consumer's perception around buying a battery vehicle? You know, with a fuel tank, we know we just fill it up and off we go. But what's left in the battery, how was the battery treated. The battery makes up 40% of the car. So we're all a bit like, what will happen in the secondary iteration? So too early into the cycle to really sort of choose.
1: Here's a question for you. I don't want to be surveyed in my house or surveilled in my house or my car. How do we avoid being surveilled?
0: Yeah, well, don't have an Apple iPhone would probably be a good start to that one, wouldn't it? It's too late. Like, the horse is bolted. Like, you know, I know that through government agencies, they've put BYD and other brands on their list, but have said, you know, don't use your parliamentary phone in the car or talk in the car. So, look, I think surveillance is everywhere. I think it's just being sensible. Yeah.
1: Thank you very much, Daryl. Daryl Jacobs, CEO of the MTA. This one's come through saying, too much technology. You can't even look right and left, and then the car beeps because you've taken your eyes off the road, says this text. And Sandy says, my son visited China last year and visited some car showrooms. He noted that mobile phone companies are making EVs there. It is all about the tech over there, says Sandy.
0: Yeah, and I was lucky enough to go to the Shanghai Motor Show 2 years ago, and there was it was all about the tech. You talk to the car, AI, you ask the car to plot you the best way to work today, given the traffic that's on the roads. So that's real next level. Like, the cars that I saw in Shanghai were like, wow, it really did blow my mind. Mm. So, you know, it is a change. And we've always got an option. As a consumer, you've always got an option. And let's not forget, there's still the high-selling cars in South Australia and generally across Australia are still our traditional Hilux, Utes, you know, Ford Rangers, Outlander, Mitsubishi Outlanders. So the change is happening, but we do have that choice. So we don't have to go and buy an EV. But one tip that is coming is, as the federal government tightens up on CO2 emissions, we are going to see a lot more of these products. And let's hope the legacy brands that we've grown up with and probably had as our first car have that ability to change quickly, because we do have great affinity with Mitsubishi, with, you know, with the Ford and with the Nissans and that. So, and there's a lot of trust there.
1: Yeah.
0: So
1: thank you very much. And just speaking about traffic, there's a crash on North-South Motorway, city bound, just past Bolivar on Ramp, the Bolivar on Ramp. Someone has crashed into the guardrail. Oh, dear. Bad day for that person and everybody else in traffic, which is now breaking up, banking up, sorry. And no emergency services are on site as yet. It is coming up to 10:45. We have Fed Polls for you next.
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6: 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South Australia.
1: It's 10:45 on 891 ABC Adelaide, South Australia and Broken Hill. Let's go into Fed polls. And Rayanne Tamer is with SBS News as a political correspondent there, Rayanne. And yesterday we heard that Angus Taylor was delivering some strong criticism about the economy and other topics last night. How did that speech by the opposition leader go?
7: Hey, Joe. Yeah, it was one of his most blistering attacks against One Nation, and that was quite a significant move from him since Pauline Hanson has risen in popularity after weeks of facing criticism of his own leadership and his inability to properly differentiate the Liberal Party from the party that Pauline Hanson leads. Now, of course, he comes from an economics background, so he's really tried to lean into, you know, the real basics of the Liberal Party philosophy, and he's tried to put that idea of the Liberal Party and One Nation being too similar to bed. So the speech was held at the Sydney Institute. He warned the people in the crowd that a potential future One Nation government would create, and I'm quoting, an eternity of pain. He likened One Nation to the Greens, saying a One Nation government would send us broke. Importantly, he didn't attack Pauline Hanson personally, but he really went to town on her policies. So he attacked one of them, which is to increase defence spending to 5% of GDP. There are estimates that that would cost around $1 trillion over a decade. That's just part of the proposed spending that he says would cause the RBA to raise interest rates by 3 percentage points and lead mortgage holders to pay an extra $20,000 a year. So before Angus Taylor's comments last night, there had been a real lack of clarity around how the coalition was going to approach One Nation. There were conversations about whether the current coalition, so the Liberal and the Nationals, should join a coalition with One Nation. And last night, Angus Taylor really essentially shut that down. Interestingly, Pauline Hanson has responded in a video online. She's actually travelling through the UK. But

0: She posted a video of herself in a car accusing Mr. Taylor of copying her policies and actually implored him to work with her instead of attacking her to get rid of a Labour government. She filmed that in a car, as I said, but it's interesting who she was with in the back seat, and that was with controversial far-right anti-Islam figure Tommy Robinson. We know that she's filmed a podcast with him yesterday, and she's also expected to meet with far-right party reform leaders Nigel Farage as well in her trip.
1: Oh, to be a fly on that wall, Rayanne.
0: Absolutely.
1: The other big thing happening locally is that Narendra Modi is on his second day of his major visit to Australia. Indians in Australia losing their mind going and checking him mm-hmm. out in big numbers. He is such a superstar to so many. At the same time, I've recently started stalking the Indians in Adelaide Facebook page, and there's something like 40,000 members here, Rayanne. And a lot of people are really critical of Modi, and particularly around human rights history and so on. So what was the reception like last night, and what can we expect today?
0: Yeah, that's right. India, I believe, Australia, or I think India's got, I think India's the second biggest migrant population in Australia. There are a huge, huge migrant diaspora here in Australia. And you're right, there was some dissent outside the stadium, from a few different groups. So first we had the Sikh separatist activists. There were some anti-Islamophobia activists. And they're both quite critical of Narendra Modi's record of alleged human rights abuses and, you know, his vision around a Hindu nationalist agenda in India. But honestly, they were mainly drowned out by the sheer volume of pro-Modi support yesterday. It was a spectacle, and so rare actually to see a world leader so loved by his people, both in India and outside it. Around 20,000 members flocked to Docklands Stadium to hear from the man himself. He received a resounding reception and spoke at quite length about the pride in which they should feel about being Indian and the success of his country's economy. Anthony Albanese and Jacinta Allen, the Victorian Premier, also spoke, and they actually as well used that opportunity to make a veiled criticism of the Coalition and One Nation. We know that they struggle to really, or the Coalition specifically, really struggle to explain or make clear their support for multiculturalism. And Jacinta Allen and Anthony Albanese made it very clear to the audience that they were welcome in Australia and that the Indian-Australian contribution to this country is quite significant. And that was also received really well. Narendra Modi's visit here is majorly significant. It's his third visit to Australia. The Indian economy is the fastest growing in the world and it's on track to being the third biggest. I think Anthony Albanese can see there is a net benefit to maintaining close ties. And today is his second and final day of his trip here. It's only natural. The leader of the cricket crazy India will visit the MCG. I think they're actually just about to make some pretty significant announcements in strengthening India's relationship with cricket, but more interestingly with the AFL as well. So watch this space on that one. Yeah.
1: Well. In Melbourne, I don't think so. Don't let them make any big announcements in Melbourne about the AFL. Remember when, I'm pretty sure it was Anthony Albanese when he went to India and Modi was showing him a good time by driving him around in the cricket bat-shaped automobile. Is there anything like that for Modi now that he's in our home turf?
0: No Modi mobile present today or yesterday. I was keeping a close eye on it, but no, there was a major red carpet. So he still received a rock star reception, but maybe a little bit more mild this time round.
1: I know. Well, we'll be paying close attention, particularly around whatever this announcement is around the AFL. Rayanne, have a great weekend. See you later.
0: Thanks, Jo.
1: By Rayanne Tamer, who is the political correspondent with SBS News. It's 9 minutes away from the latest in the news. We only have 9 more minutes together. Rory will be back with you next week. I'll be back on your afternoons program. We are still going to do What's the Story Morning Rory. That's for you next. We've got a slightly different name and we'll launch it into it in just a moment.
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7: 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Via the

0: Today it's What's the Gojo? Wouldn't work so well in an Oasis song, I don't think. I don't think the lyrics would work. But here we go with What's the Gojo? And today's topic is inspired by Anne of Mitcham. She had a very funny moment in the birthing suite. She has had two children, and she told me this story yesterday.
1: A boy on Easter Monday and a girl on Christmas Day.
0: Oh.
1: The second occasion, the obstetrician, who was older and a male, he stood at the end of the bed, looked over the glasses and said, "On which holy occasion do you intend to have your next child?"
0: So based on that, we got a very funny text. It's from Irene, and Irene says, "When my first son was born, he was delivered by a prince. This came about because my doctor was acting as a prince in a play that night and, still in costume, decided to pop in and see how I was progressing." So your question today, when have you arrived somewhere wildly inappropriately dressed? Julie is a locksmith from Camden Park. When did you go somewhere inappropriately dressed, Julie?
2: So I was a teenager, so, you know, it was a long, long time ago. 1993 or four, I got invited to a party, and the theme was retro. That's all it said. And, you know, I didn't know what retro meant, so I asked my mum, and I'm like, "Mum, what does retro mean?" She's like, "It means something from the past." I'm like, "Right, okay, right." So I go to the local costume store, and I hired a full Mozart outfit. White breeches, black buckle shoes, a big frilly, you know, blouse thing. I painted my face white with a little black dot mole, and I wore the wig,
0: The
2: white wig, and I rolled out of the car, and I was just horrified. Like, all these teenagers sitting in a garage drinking beer, when somebody had a flower and a hippie sign like on their cheek, somebody was wearing flares, and I'm like, oh god.
0: I mean, you weren't wrong. You were very, very, very retro.
2: I overly literally took it, yeah.
0: Please tell me there are photos that exist still to this day, Julie.
2: That's why I made it really clear that it was 1993 or four, because there was no Facebook, thank goodness.
0: But surely you've got some old photos that you printed out and took to Kmart and had printed from your little your little phone that you carried with you.
2: Well, the girl whose party it was might have, but...
0: That's gold, Julie. You have a fantastic weekend. Thank you for the great imagery you've shared. Rini is from Brighton. Rini, when did you go somewhere inappropriately dressed?
3: Well, I happened to be on national television by luck on a game show.
0: Oh.
3: And, yeah. And, of course, I took great care of what am I going to wear. My best friend's helping me, accessories and all the rest of it. Had it all worked out, rolled up there, and had a wonderful, wonderful day. But it was only later that evening when I went to take my dress off, I realised I'd had it on back to front all day long on national television.
0: I mean, did it look all right the wrong way around? Because no one stopped and said, "You're not going anywhere looking like that, Rini."
3: Exactly. And the funny part was when they link you up with your microphone and everything like that, they did all that. And then somebody said, "Oh, it's not sitting right at the back." So they got the guy back up and he's fiddling with the gizmo at the back. And then they said, "Yeah, okay to go." But the poor soul was dealing with a cowl neckline at the back and it had a plain V at the front. So
0: they must have known but thought, look, she would know whether or not she's got this on the right way, right? That's very funny. And there must be evidence of that as well, Rini. Thanks for the story. Bella's in Aldgate. When did you go somewhere inappropriately dressed, Bella?
4: Well, we do it quite often, actually. It's a family tradition to meet. Friends and family have been away a long time at the airport, dressed in outrageous clothes and with a placard, usually with their surname spelled incorrectly.

0: So you actually do this all the time, deliberately going dressed inappropriately?
1: Absolutely.
0: Well, yep. What's the most inappropriate dress that you've gone as?
1: Well, the occasion was my half-sister, who I'd never met through complicated reasons, came out about 10 years ago from England, and we all dressed. I was like a goth, all in black with a long black wig. My husband dressed in a kilt. Two daughters, one with a white kind of clown wig, all in black, and my other daughter in a purple wig, and I think she was working as a tradie at the time, so in tradie outfit. And they came out having never seen us before, and I'm surprised they didn't turn around and go back.
0: They're our Australian relatives, I'm sure they said, Bella, thank you for that. Joan is from Seaford. What's your story?
2: Oh, hello, Jo. Yes, at the time I was living in Alice Springs. It was the late 1980s. My husband and I were friendly with another couple, and he was in the Army volunteer. We got invited to an Army volunteer social night. Theme was come dressed in bad taste. So I thought it would be hilarious to go with a band, the Bomber, dressed as a hippie. But when I got to the door of the party, I didn't get the response I was expecting. I thought they would be laughing and smiling, and I got very, very stern looks and pulled aside and questioned who was I, who was I with. Actually, they let me in as not being a protester, genuine.
0: Yeah.
2: Inside the whole night, I was uncomfortable because everybody, they didn't see the funny side of it.
0: No.
2: They didn't see the funny side of it.
0: That really does sound like they would not have found the funny side of that, Joan. Thank you for the story. This is What's the Go, Joe? I cannot go past as the winning story today, Julie from Camden Park. That was an absolute hoot going to a retro party in full Mozart outfit as a teenager, not realising quite what was meant by the theme retro. Jason Chong, you guys love dressing up, you and Kirsty,
3: yes.
0: Don't you?
3: Yeah, absolutely. Sometimes we leave the house when we do it. It's great. We once went to a zombie party with a friend, and Kirsty was really getting into makeup and latex and all that kind of stuff. So she did full like zombie faces for us, and it took so long. We didn't get to the party till after midnight.
0: Oh, worth it.
3: By the time we got there, everyone else was like, okay, we got out of our clothes. It was uncomfortable. We also went through a drive-thru on the way because we were like, how good would it be if we rocked up to this party after midnight but with like 30 cheeseburgers? So we went through a drive-thru in the full makeup, and when we did that, we realised that it had just ticked over to Anzac Day.
0: Oh.
3: Yeah.
0: I see.
3: That's so almost like going to a bad taste party.
0: What's on the show today?
3: mainly apologies for me for my past behaviour. No, we're going to have a chat about the Paralympian Hall of Fame. We have an administrator that was inducted last night. So, yeah, very excited about that. We're going to ask what kind of Hall of Fames would you like to see?
0: That is Jason Chong. He's with you for Afternoons. Thank you very much for having me this week. Rory McLaren is going to be back with you from Monday. Everything is going to be right where you expect it to be. Breakfast with Sonia and Jules, Rory on mornings, me on afternoons. Thank you to Penny and to Regan. It's time for the news.

0: ABC News with Matt Coleman. Telstra says it has no record of a call to 000 from the spouse of a person who died during Telstra's outage, contrary to SA Police's understanding. Early this morning, the Police Commissioner Grant Stevens said they're investigating the death of a person in regional SA. He said police understand the person's spouse tried to ring 000 to get an ambulance, but it did not go through, so they had to use another phone to connect to emergency services. But Telstra's CFO Michael Ackland says there's no record of that initial failed call and there were no active outages in the area at the time.
1: We've conducted a detailed review of our network records using the information provided to us, as well as a number of services associated with the same address. To date, we can see no record of calls from those numbers accessing Telstra's mobile network to call 000, and more broadly, no record of any calls from those numbers to the 000 platform.
0: The Greens are repeating their call for a freeze on rent prices in the wake of record demand for an Adelaide homelessness service. The Hutt Street Centre has seen a 42% increase in demand in the past 4 years, and the CEO says it's struggling to keep up. The Greens SA leader Robert

0: Sims says his party will reintroduce a private members' bill to freeze rents for the next 2 years. He says the measure is desperately needed.
1: Renters deserve a fair go, and they're just copping rent increase after rent increase. And there are more and more South Australians now that are just one rent increase away from being plunged into homelessness and poverty, and we need to take action.
0: The state government has committed $450,000 to trial AI technology to improve safety on the state's roads. The tech will be used across five key areas, including accident detection and warning systems, adaptive green walk signs and cyclist detection. Locations include the South Eastern Freeway, the Salisbury Highway and Greenhill Road. The State Development Minister Chris Picton says all five trials will be up and running by June next year.
2: Importantly, the humans who work here in the Traffic Management Centre are still in control. The ones who ultimately make the decisions and those experienced traffic management centre workers do this 24 hours a day to make sure that South Australians are safe.
0: Israel says it's ready to restart its attacks on Iran if needed, vowing to use even greater force. The US President Donald Trump has spoken to Israel's Prime Minister Benjamin Netanyahu as Washington and Tehran trade fire, threatening their already fragile ceasefire. They've agreed to continue coordination on various fronts, and Mr. Trump has updated the Israeli leader about America's moves in the Gulf. Mr. Netanyahu says he's ready for anything.
3: The war has not yet ended. Alongside the old challenges, new challenges are emerging. Axes fall and axes rise. We give our opinion on it. We are prepared for every scenario, and we know one thing. We must always be stronger than our enemies.
0: The media watchdog will front the Royal Commission on Anti-Semitism and Social Cohesion today as it continues to probe public broadcasters and social media platforms, Gavin Coote reports.
4: The chair of the Australian Communications and Media Authority, Narita O'Loughlin, will appear as a witness at the inquiry. It follows yesterday's testimony from Australia's Special Envoy to Combat Anti-Semitism, Gillian Siegel, in which she called for an overhaul of how complaints to the ABC and SBS are managed. Ms. Siegel described the ACMA as a well-meaning regulator without teeth. Both the ABC and SBS also fronted the inquiry and defended how they handle complaints. The Commission will also shift its attention back to social media, with professional networking platform LinkedIn set to give evidence.
0: France is the first team into the semi-finals of the Men's Soccer World Cup after a 2-0 win over Morocco in their quarter-final. Amanda Shalala reports in Boston.
5: After failing to find their feet in the first half, Le Bleu burst to life in the second. Making up for his missed penalty earlier in the game, Kylian Mbappe, the French captain, scored a beautiful goal, his eighth of the tournament, to take him level with Golden Boot leader Lionel Messi. Ousmane Dembele then made it 2-0, and after that, it was all France, wrapping up another impressive victory, going through to the semi-finals where they'll face either Spain or Belgium.
0: South Australia's weather, Renmark. A top of 16 degrees, Mount Gambier partly cloudy 15, Port Lincoln a possible shower 17, Port Pirie mostly 17, Adelaide a late shower or 2, 17.
6: I saw something glowing beneath the tea tree.
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18: The disease polio used to be a terrible scourge in Australia for so many decades. Australia was declared free of polio more than 20 years ago. But the memory of the disease is still among us. Gail Kennedy contracted in the 1950s when she was very little. She wasn't expected to survive it, but she did. Gail is a Wongabon woman from New South Wales. She was born the same year the national vaccination program was rolled out, but the oral vaccine wasn't widespread until the 1960s. Gail was sent to the city for treatment, and she had to live inside a device called an iron lung for months. Not a thing about her life in those days was easy. There was a fair bit of cruelty and stupidity directed at her, but there was so much kindness as well. Something about Gail's life experience, shifting between different worlds and her disability, has made a game to have a crack at writing comic books,

0: prose and poetry and some hilarious short stories. A few years back, Gail won the David Yonapon Award for her book Me, Ant-Man and Fleabag. Hello, Gail.
1: Hello, Richard. How are you?
0: I'm well, ma'am. How are you?
1: I'm well. I mean, this is a crack of dawn for me, but I'll survive.
0: Okay, let's hang in there together,
1: yes,
0: shall we? Well, cling on to each other for dear life.
1: Yes, yes.
0: Okay. Tell me about the place you were born in New South Wales, Gail.
1: I was born in Ivanhoe in New South Wales. It's red dirt country. Red dirt, bright red dirt, small trees, salt bush, emus, kangaroos, the lot, goannas, still wandering around. And it was part of the traditional land of my people, the Wongabon clan of the Nyampa-speaking nation of New South Wales. We're traditional owners of the Wilandra World Heritage, including Lake Mungo. We have our own language. We have an unbroken tribal line. So we trace our people right back to great-grandparents and beyond.
0: Lake Mungo is the region where some of the very, very first people ever to come to this continent have been found.
1: Oh, yes, yes. We can trace our people all the way back.
0: Do you have memories of that station you grew up in? You talked there about red dirt.
1: It was called Abbotsford Station. My dad was a worker out there on the station. He was managing it. I remember it really clearly. There was an old Aboriginal man on there called Natty Bell. And he had a pet emu, which I shared with him. I remember that really well.
0: Emus are slightly terrifying.
1: They're terrifying birds.
0: How do you have a pet emu? I mean,
1: I know. Well, you know, he did. I mean, he'd tell it what to do and it'd get up and do it. You know, he'd go, go on. They're actually quite intelligent birds.
0: And curious as well.
1: And very curious. Yeah. And I had a pet emu. And I do remember my mother. I mean, my mother, you know how they, women just hoist babies on the this side and you rest your head on their chest and would always be looking in the distance for that puff of red dirt. And when Mum would see it, I remember her heart would beat really fast. I've never forgotten that.
0: You remember that feeling?
1: I remember it clearly. I remember singing on tables, in kitchens, songs like I Want a Pardon for Daddy or Don't Sell Daddy Any More Whiskey. I remember all of that.
0: Don't Sell Daddy Any More Whiskey.
1: Don't Sell Daddy Any More Whiskey because basically he's going to wind up in the slammer and Mum's going to be in the poorhouse.
0: What can you tell me about contracting polio? Because you were two when this happened. You wouldn't have a memory of this, but what do you know of your life then?
1: Well, my mum was in hospital having my brother, Buddy, and her cousin who was looking after me, she went to pick me up to get me dressed and I just collapsed. I fell down. And she ran to the hospital to tell Mum. And Mum just left my brother at the hospital and she ran all the way back from the hospital out to the mission where we were living, the Muri, they called it.
0: Your mum had just had a baby and she ran out of hospital to come to you?
1: Yeah, and she grabbed me and she ran back to the hospital with me. And they said, your kid's got polio. And the one and only time in her life that she caught a plane was when she caught the flying doctor from Condobolin to the Children's Hospital. And she didn't see me again for 3 or 4 years.
0: The Children's Hospital in Sydney?
1: Yeah.
0: So your next memory is being in an iron lung.
1: Yeah.
0: Now, older people would remember what that was. And my old man used to say to me, son, you wouldn't work in an iron lung because it was kind of a trap, wasn't
1: it? This is so bizarre because you can't move in them.
0: You can't move in them. Can you describe what an iron lung was back in the day?
1: It's like a large metal enclosure, I suppose.
0: Like almost a tube, wasn't it?
1: I guess almost like a kind of a submarine, really, on land, and you're inside, but your head's the only thing that's out, and you've got a mirror that you can see around you.
0: And you're 2 years old when you're in this thing.
1: I was nearly three when it happened. I just felt incredibly trapped, and to this day I'm very claustrophobic. I've always got to see out. I've always got to know that there's a way out.
0: And why did you need to be put in an iron lung?
1: Because it affected my lungs really badly.
0: Right, your lungs are slightly paralysed or something? They were.
1: It's all part and parcel of the whole thing, you know, because it attacks your nervous system. Your nerves die. And I do remember being able to walk. And then I remember not being able to walk.
0: Do you mean you have to be in there the whole time, like for months?

0: trapped in an iron lung who's not expected to survive. Did it break your mum's heart? It must have.
1: Well, you know...
0: And your dad's
1: I've
0: too.
1: Always... The reason why I've chosen now to really talk openly about it is because both my mum and dad died within the last couple of years. I could not put either of them through the pain of hearing about this experience. You know, you have to think about the people that are alive, and I don't think my mother or my father could have survived the story that I'm writing now.
0: So where did they send you for rehabilitation once you survived that?
1: Well, they sent me to this place over in Wirunga, and when I got out of the iron lung and then I went to rehab there, and I know they had a pool because we did water therapy and there were wards, and every night, you know, like it'd be really dark and all you could hear was other children breathing, and there was these huge trees outside the ward window, and I would look at them and I was seeing all these monsters in these trees. So I would be the only one awake, and the nurses would come down and they'd take me back up to the nurse's station and they'd feed me warm milk and buttered arrowroot biscuits. And I'd have to sing for them and they'd plait my hair and everything. I was really spoiled.
0: And do you associate that with comfort now?
1: I associate them with comfort. Whenever I see, I mean, you don't see them much anymore, do you?
0: Milk, arrowroot biscuits.
1: Yeah, and I mean, there's a good reason why not. But, you know. But it was very comforting, you know.
0: How did you learn to walk again?
1: Well, it was a lot of therapy. Mainly in the beginning, it was in the pool, and that was strengthening your legs then. And then you get calipers put on. So I was in calipers up until I was about 11, where they did operations to straighten my feet, so I could get out of the calipers and go into ordinary shoes. And again, I was away for 2 years then from my family. So it's a lot of to-ing and fro-ing between two cultures.
0: Yeah, I was going to ask, did you have any contact with home back in Western New South Wales when you were there in the rehab home?
1: My dad was with the Army Reserve, and he would come every year with his mates, and he would come and see me. And I have vivid memories of him sitting at a tiny little children's table with

0: and he would come every year with his mates and he would come and see me. And I've vivid memories of him sitting at a tiny little children's table with me. And, you know, I knew him, but I had no idea who my mother was. And when I finally left, I went into a room and there's my mother. But my mum is really, really dark. And I went, that's not my mother. And they said, why not? And I said, she's black. And what we hadn't realised is that everybody around me was white. All I saw were white faces. So I saw myself reflected in the white face. So as far as I was concerned, I was white.
1: So this happened when you were sent home eventually?
0: Yeah, nobody prepared me for it.
1: So what did it mean to go back home for you from this place?
0: It was terrifying. It was an 18-hour train trip all the way back to Ivanhoe on the Indian Pacific. And we got off the train. And the weirdest thing was, as I remember, the station master, he had a little radio and Connie Francis was singing Lipstick on Your Collar. But I looked around. And there was all these tiny little trees and this bright red dust. And we walked from the train station out to a place called Cassidy's Tank where there was our encampment, because that's what it was. We lived in a collective sort of like encampment.
1: And were there new brothers and sisters for you when you got home?
0: Well, there were a brother and a sister, Buddy and Lulla. I'd never met them. They didn't know me. I didn't know them. I didn't know anybody. I mean, when we got there, they were just living in a large tent. And I said to my father, who owns that cubby house? Because it looked like a cubby house to me. And he went out immediately and he bought a nice flash caravan. And we moved into that. But, of course, the problems with toilet were the old long drops. And, you know, there was no way I would have been able to climb up on a long drop.
1: Oh, my God, you might have fallen in too.
0: Yes, yeah. Yes. Talk about dying for a shit, but, you know. Sorry. My father actually built me my own little long drop. He made me my own little toilet and he pasted roses on it that he'd cut out from the Women's Weekly, and he dug a little hole under the tree that was my toilet.
1: Today I'm with author and poet Gail Kennedy. So did you have to then go back to the city for ongoing treatment?
0: Yes, I went backwards and forwards every year, at least twice a year, until I finally had those two operations on my feet where I was gone for 2 years. But we moved to Hay by then because my father, highly, highly intelligent man, if he'd been given the opportunities that white men were given, he'd have been a world beater. I mean, he was anyway. You know, he was an incredible man. I mean, years ago when I was working out in Ivanhoe and we were making a claim for Lake Mungo to be part of the tribal group that owns it, you've got your Barkindji and your Mutty Mutty and you've got us. But, I mean, I could do all the administration work. I knew how to deal with governments. I could stare down anyone. But I really needed to be able to back it up with cultural knowledge. And I said to my father, Roy, I said, Dad, where do I get all this knowledge from, you know, because we're going to have to back it up with that. And he said, I know it all. And there was a big whiteboard in the Land Council office in Ivanhoe. And Dad drew maps of where we came from, where we wandered, our place at Lake Mungo. And so the beautiful thing about it was I got to travel with my dad and I learned a lot about my own culture. He wanted to make sure that when he and Mum were gone, that I had the knowledge to pass on. But he was hell-bent on his kids having a great education. So we moved to a town called Hay, where he got a job on the DMR, the Department of Main Roads, driving graders. So I moved between Hay and Sydney. I went backwards and forwards every year, at least twice a year.
1: When you're a kid, you know, you have this amazing facility for languages, you know, that you never get back again when you're an adult. But does that also mean you can kind of, as a kid, and I don't know how easy or hard this was, you can sort of shift between cultures and identities? Was it that what it was, or were you just yourself the whole time?
0: No, I shifted. Because my

0: parents, for reasons known only to them, christened me as Beryl Gail Kennedy. So even though I had never been known as anything but Gail, the medical establishment insisted on calling me Beryl. So I kind of worked out, I mean, and this is actually a sad story, and excuse me if I get a little bit emotional, but Mum would get a letter in the mail telling her that she had 6 weeks before I had to come back. And we knew that letter, you know, when it came in the mail, you know, and Mum and I would both have a cry over it. And then she'd walk quite a long way from where we lived all the way to the train station with babies in the stroller. And I used to scream and throw a tantrum and hang on to the side of the train. And it was a performance, a big performance. Everybody would be crying and I'd be crying. But I never looked back, because once I was on the train, I was Beryl, right? But this day when I got on the train and I was weeping and wailing and carrying on, and for some reason I looked back to the train station and I saw my mother on the platform, lying on the platform, just wailing and weeping. And I made up my mind at that age, I was 9, I thought, I am never doing that to my mother again. So I made the decision that I would be Gail and I would get on the train, I would hug my mum and I wouldn't scream, I wouldn't carry on. I'd get on the train, and once we reached a little siding, I think it might have been Carrathool, which was about 30 miles from Hay. Once we got there, I would become Beryl, and that's what I would answer to. And I would not be Gail until I arrived back on the platform of Hay Station.
1: Is Beryl something like a suit you put on, or is it another side of you?
0: It was a suit I put on. And it's still a suit I put on every now and then.
1: I mean, all of us do that to some degree. Yeah, like, we wear different clothes when we go to work, yeah. And we wear a different suit to be our work selves, yeah. And a different suit to be ourselves at home. But this sounds like a much more profound thing, what you're talking about.
0: It was very profound, the two identities. I think Beryl was really more white than anything, you know, because we have white blood. My great-grandfather was Jewish. He lived in Tasmania. His father came from Whitechapel in London. His name was Isaac Harris. But when he moved to New South Wales, he pretended he was Irish, because I think the Jews are just one rung above the Aboriginal people. And I guess my white side, I inhabited that when I was away. And it was easy to go into it, you know, because I'd grown up surrounded by white people. And then I would get on the train, and when we got to Carrathool on the way back, I'd switch back into Gail and back into my freewheeling, like, Aboriginal life.
1: And did that happen naturally, or did you go, right, did you consciously go, right, I'm going to become Gail again?
0: Yeah, conscious. It was very much a conscious decision.
1: Like flicking a switch or something in your head.
0: Because sometimes I'd use flash words and my father would made fun of me till the day he died. You know, I mean, I don't know why this tickled him, but I'd been taken to see The Sound of Music and I'm going, oh, and it was fabulous. And my father laughed about it, basically.
1: Is fabulous a flash word?
0: Yeah, fabulous was a flash word, not and then blackfellas.
1: I suppose it's something the posh ladies would have said, oh, I saw it, it was fabulous. Like
0: this little creature, this little black creature. I saw The Sound of Music and it was fabulous.
1: All right, so then at 11 you said you had to be taken to hospital for surgery. What was the surgery for, Gail?
0: That was to straighten my feet and so I could actually get out of calipers. So, like, when I got back to Hay, I'd actually take the calipers off.
1: That must have been a bloody relief to take those calipers off.
0: Oh, it was incredible. The relief, because they were so heavy.
1: So you were missing a lot of school with this, but in high school you said you had a special teacher who helped your love of reading. Tell me about this teacher.
0: Well, there were two of them. One was a teacher called Sister Aquinas.
1: This is a Catholic school.
0: Catholic school. She is a nun. and she was a science teacher. She was able to marry science and religion and give us a really good education. And she saw in me something that I didn't ever know I had. Because up until then, I was just reading. I mean, I was a voracious reader, but she gave me a book. The first book that she gave me to read was The Lord of the Flies. And I think she knew what she was doing. It's very much the way it's like in institutions like the Far West Home. You've got your hierarchy. You've got your really pretty girls with the long straight hair. Every now and then a nurse might poke their head out the door, but we were just left to do whatever we pleased. And children, when left to their own devices, are incredibly cruel, you know, when they've got nobody there to temper them. But the Catholic school was a very beautiful, inclusive school. I never, ever felt bullied. I felt accepted. When I was away for those 2 years, my classmates drew pictures and sent letters, so I'd get this big sort of package of letters and, you know, drawings from my classmates and wishing me well. And the next book, which I adore to this day, which is Great Expectations.
1: How a young person might find their path in this world from poor beginnings.
0: Yeah.
1: Yes. Is that an inspiration for you to some degree?
0: Yes. It has Great Expectations and David Copperfield are my inspirations.
1: You sound like someone who's been bolstered all her life by those thoughts, you know, by not just the kindness but the confidence of that.
0: Yeah, I mean, I did get bullied briefly for 1 year at the public high school. They had a really, really dreadful racist headmaster.
1: And what would he say to you? What kind of things did you get from him?
0: Well, when I got there, like, we were all in the classroom and everybody got to choose what they were going to do for the school certificate. This was year 10. And I went, I'm doing English, geography, modern history, blah, blah, blah. And I said, I'm doing advanced in everything except math. I said, in math, I'll do modified. But he said, are you sure? And I went, yes, that's what I've been doing. And he basically disregarded the recommendations of the nuns and all my reports and put me in the lowest classes possible. And right then and there, I felt my soul being crushed. And I get in there and I'm walking all over the other kids. I knew so much because up until I'd gone to year 10, there had never been an Aboriginal kid, male or female, who had made it that far. So they just weren't used to it. And there were two kids that made it a point of sitting next to me and quietly bullying me. And my English teacher put me back up in advanced, and my history teacher put me back up in advanced. And I ended up getting a really good school certificate because these teachers believed in me. And Jim encouraged me to write and read, and Sister Aquinas encouraged me to debate. I never, ever thought that I would be any good at debating. She saw in me things that I didn't see.
1: So Gail, you've had this very unusual education experience. You're shifting between the city into a town camp in Western New South Wales.
0: Yeah.
1: And then you're also going from a Catholic school to a state school and then to Mosman in Sydney,
0: yes.
1: One of the wealthiest suburbs in Australia.
0: At Balmoral Beach, thank you very much.
1: How did you end up in Mosman?
0: I call my life is a very serendipitous life and things just happen. And so they just set up an organisation a couple of years before called the Aboriginal Education Department. And their job was to get black kids through to the HSC, come hell or high water. And they were not going, you know, I was going to leave school because I couldn't stand another 2 more years there. And Queenwood Ladies College, as it was called then, but it's Queenwood School for Girls now, their headmistress, Miss Medway, had a personal scholarship that she wanted to give to an Aboriginal girl, but she would only give it to an Aboriginal girl that could keep up academically because she felt that it would not be a good experience for the girl if she couldn't keep up in the class.
1: It would be cruel. Yeah.
0: It would be cruel.
1: But she could keep up.
0: But, yeah, so she heard that I'd done really well And she kept an eye on the test results.
1: You're an aficionado of Charles Dickens at this point. Yes. All of that.
0: Mm. And so she asked to meet me. So they took me down to Sydney. This time it was first class with a sleeper carriage. And I met her. And I remember drinking tea out of these really beautiful bone china teacups with bickies and having a chat with her. And she said, would you like to come to school here? And I went, okay, which is basically my life.

0: yes, I will. Okay. And I loved it. I absolutely adored my 2 years there. People said, oh, it must have been awful. I went, no, it was fantastic. It was fabulous, darling.
1: Fabulous.
0: Darling. But I've always felt that I've earned my place wherever I am. But it's not something, I don't brag, but I don't announce that this is what I'm going to do. I just do it. And I loved it.

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0: Today I'm with comic book author, poet Gail Kennedy. After the headlines, Gail grows up, becomes involved in a royal commission, and then takes up writing comic books, short stories and poetry, wins awards for it and sells tons of books. 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
1: Matt Coleman in Adelaide with ABC News. Telstra says it has no record of a call to 000 from the spouse of a person who died during Telstra's outage, contrary to SA Police's understanding. Earlier this morning, the Police Commissioner Grant Stevens said they're investigating the death of a person in regional SA. He said police understand the person's spouse tried to ring 000 to get an ambulance, but it did not go through. The state government has committed $450,000 to trial AI technology to improve safety on the state's roads. The tech will be used across five key areas, including accident detection and warning systems, adaptive green walk signs and cyclist detection. And the Greens are repeating their call for a freeze on rent prices. In the wake of record demand from Adelaide Homelessness Service, the Hutt Street Centre has seen a 42% increase in demand in the past 4 years, and the CEO says that it is struggling to keep up. More news at midday.

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1: Today I'm with author and poet and raconteur Gail Kennedy, who grew up, spent her earliest years born in the red dust of New South Wales and contracted polio as a very little girl. Today she's an award-winning author of books, comic books and poetry, and her book Me, Ant-Man and Fleabag was a winner of the David Unapon Award a few years back. So you graduated out of high school from this nice posh girl school in Mosman.
2: I know, and believe me, throwing Queenwood around does help. I'm not averse to.
1: And out of high school, you eventually got a job with the Royal Commission into Aboriginal Deaths in Custody. What was your role in that Royal Commission, Gail? Well,
2: I eventually wound up working for the Aboriginal overview of the deaths in custody, and it meant going out to places like Wilcannia and interviewing people that had lost their children through deaths in custody.
1: Had you been to places like Wilcannia before?
2: Well, yes, I had, because a lot of my people lived there. My uncle Bill and Artie Wieners had moved there. So we'd often go over to Wilcannia, and it was a beautiful place when I was growing up.
1: And had it changed when you went out there as an adult?
2: It had changed a lot. I mean, when I was there as a kid, everybody, we all hung around the river and we fished and ate and played, and

0: And it was just the most glorious life. But when I went back, it was a place I didn't recognise.
1: And what had changed it?
0: I don't know. I mean, I don't like to speculate, you know, but there seemed like a whole lot of love had been ripped out of the heart of the place. And suddenly blackfellas and whitefellas that used to mingle when I was a kid, suddenly that didn't seem to be so much anymore when I went out there. There were two different pubs. There was a black pub, the white pub. And, I mean, I knew that town. So nobody can, you know, come at me and say, well, you don't know. But I knew very well the difference between that town. But when you look into the eyes of parents, mothers and fathers, deep into the eyes of these people who have lost their children to deaths in custody, kids that went off, you know, perfectly healthy and happy, and next minute they're gone. And nobody really knows why. And I'm looking into this ancient sadness in these people's eyes. And it broke me in a way that nothing had been able to break me before. And I really have to say that since then, nothing has changed. It's even worse, I think. And none of the recommendations have really truly been stuck to. And, you know, it seems to me once something starts working with Aboriginal people, it's taken away. But I was completely broken. And so I thought, you know what, Gail, it's time that you went home. So I went back out to Ivanhoe and I had all these skills. And so they got me to set up an Aboriginal land council out there. And I worked there after I'd set it up. I mean, basically serendipity, there were these blackfellas broken down outside the phone box in the main street. And I said, can I help you? You know, because there were no mobile phones or anything then. I said, would you like to come back to my place? You can use my phone. I'll make a cup of tea, a sandwich or something. Get the bloke to come and fix your car. And they're in there and they said, you fellas got a land council? I went, no. They said, do you want one? And I went, yeah. They said, do you want to run it? I went, okay. Again, okay. And so I worked there and we set up a really beautiful land council out there.
1: I want to talk also about your career as a comic book writer because I love that as a medium. I think it's a beautiful medium.
0: It's my favourite.
1: Around about the time you were setting up the Ivanhoe Land Council, you discovered Streetwise Comics. What was that?
0: Well, they were an educational comic, but they were written, the education was encompassed in the story. So it wasn't a dry comic book, you know, like it was basically, you know, things go wrong and then they discover that there are ways and means of getting out of the situation that you're in and here's how you can be helped and here's how you can help other people. But they were very engaging, you know, the stories got you in. And I read them and I thought, you know what, I reckon I could write those. And it was just an idle thought. And anyway, I was escaping a bad marriage and I virtually got back to Sydney with nothing but my two dogs, my records and my car. And I got a job down at the dance theatre, you know, because I just know people. And I, you know, come up and work for me, we'll give you a bit of walling and you can pay your rent. And I was looking through advertisements for jobs and there was a job for an Indigenous writer editor for Streetwise Comics. So I, with absolutely no experience whatsoever, applied. And I went along and there was only one person interviewing and her name, she was the beautiful Kerry Reid Gilbert, amazing. And it turns out that we were cousins. So, of course, I got the job. She didn't care if I could write or not. And it turns out that I could write them. My very first comic was about the conflict back in the 90s between the Vietnamese and the Lebanese community. So I went out and did research with the Lebanese kids

0: and the Vietnamese kids. They were all male and they were trying to stare me down, you know, the whole crutch display. And I'm going, look, look, fellas, I'm getting paid to be here. I don't care. You can answer my questions or not. I really couldn't give a bugger. I'm on the clock. You can sit there for as long as you like. And they realised I actually didn't care. So they really opened up to me and I got a great little comic.
1: So you mean not caring in that situation meant that, oh, no, no, we've got to tell you your story.
0: Yeah, because I was about to leave, right, you know. Right. I said, I'll just go down and have a sandwich and kill a few hours and still get paid. I don't care.
1: So you mentioned then you were on crutches. This is when you started feeling crook again?
0: No. Yeah, I was on crutches when I went for the interview because I'd broken my ankle because the post-polio syndrome took over.
1: What is post-polio syndrome?
0: Well, it's basically, it comes, it's remained dormant, but it comes back in a worse way because all of the muscles and nerves that we used in order to live our lives, and polio people are big achievers. We go hard. If we'd all known, maybe we'd have slowed down a bit. But I've talked to other polio survivors and they went, nah, we'd have done what we did.
1: So you mean you get the symptoms of polio again like you had when
0: it's
1: you were little?

0: It's completely different. You know, like we thought that we'd beat the disease, that all the bad things were over, but it's much, much worse.
1: How so?
0: Well, you know, all of us that could walk, I mean, I could walk. Up until about 2004, I could walk. And I was just getting weaker and weaker and weaker. And my friends in Balmain, over at the various pubs I frequented, said, Gail, there's something wrong. We're going to get you a scooter. And they held two fundraisers. This is just the people of Balmain, the businesses, the drinkers, the people that I knew, they all came together and raised money to get me a scooter. That's when I kind of had to, I mean, Streetwise was going under then because you had computers and they could do everything on computer. But I've always maintained, and people that have got my graphic novels, that there's nothing better than having something that you can pass around. Not everybody knows how to use computers, you know, and that's the beauty of comic books. But anyway, I just, with no experience, I wrote the Reconciliation comic, which was distributed to about 250,000 people worldwide, and found me having a little holiday in Japan talking about manga. Again, serendipity.
1: So you're going through this battle with your body and your mobility, yeah. And then you got this job you absolutely hated.
0: Hated.
1: What was the nature of the work?
0: Well, one of the recommendations in the Deaths in Custody was that we open up Aboriginal Justice Councils where people in the community hear smaller cases where they use the Aboriginal methodology of justice and treatment and rehab. And I helped set up the main council, which was under the umbrella of the New South Wales Attorney General's Department. And it was great for a while, but then I got really sick of everything being connected to crime with Aboriginal people. It doesn't have to be like that. Why are we doing this? And they started talking to me in a language I didn't understand. You know, one day they said, you know, and I was obviously sullen. You know, I was constantly in some kind of ruction. The head of it at the time came up and she said, Gail, we're going to need to have a dialogue with you about some issues. And I hit the roof. And I went, what? You want to talk to me about some problems that you're having with me? Is that what you want? Can't you say that? And like she backed off and like she retreated, becoming smaller and smaller as she disappeared into her office.
1: Right.
0: And I went back in and I looked outside. This cold canyon, these people, they're running around freezing. And I got up and I left and I never went back. I mean, there were attempts at me going back, but it just wasn't working. A few years later, they knocked that building down and they built this brand spanking new one in Chifley Square.
1: This is the corporate Attorney General's building you were working
0: in?
1: Yeah. Right.
0: And they built this flash big building opposite Chifley Square. And they got this woman and they commissioned her to do this sculpture outside the new building. And it has all these stories scrolling down. And one of the stories is from me, Ant-Man and Fleabag. So the building that I was looking out of when I decided to become a writer now has my writing on a constant scroll outside.
1: That sounds suspiciously like conquest to me, Gail.
0: I don't know.
1: You've smothered this horrible old building with your words, in other words.
0: I did. It's smothered. And then I got commissioned to write all these comic books for Oxford University Press and they're coming out again in July.
1: This is a philosophy of yours to say yes or why not?
0: Yeah, I just say yes and then I worry about the logistics later. It doesn't matter if I can't do something.
1: And how well has that worked out for you?
0: Very well. It's always worked well for me. I mean, I don't care if I fail, you see. I'm absolutely, totally and completely unafraid of failure.
1: And what do you do when you fail at things?
0: I have another go. My philosophy is is a philosophy of

0: backing myself. My parents always thought I was fabulous, and that was enough for me.
1: Fabulous.
0: Fabulous, darling. I mean, I just get up and I have another go. Like with the David Uniapan Award, I'd entered a book beforehand of poetry, and I'm not a good poet, and I knew it, but I somehow managed to get shortlisted. So I thought, you know what, I'm just going to get on a plane and I'm going to go up and I'm going to have a yarn with the judges, right? So we ended up for the very first time ever drinking the bar dry at the Queensland Premier's Literary Awards. And I had a good chat with them. And they said, do you write prose? I said, no, but I'll have a go. And I wrote a short story called How to Drink in the Park. And I really loved the characters. So I just kept writing. I wrote Me, Ant-Man and Fleabag in 6 weeks.
1: Can you read that for me now? Because it's a very short story.
0: Yes,
1: I'd love you to read that now, sure. Gail.
0: How to Drink in the Park. Me, Ant-Man and our mongrel Fleabag like partying outside. We both come from the bush. Me, I'm a New South Wales desert girl and Ant-Man's mob are river people. Because we ain't got no river or desert here in the city, we like sitting in the park, yarning, having a charge, playing country music. We don't cause no harm. Try telling that to the coppers. Soon as they see us, they start growling. They say, no drinking here, no music, and get that dog registered. Stuff like that. Then you get sick of it and you stay home and party in a yard the size of an old hanky with trains roaring by every time your favourite song comes on. We whinged about it one day to Ant-Man's cuz Damien. He's a lawyer, travelled round the world. He reckons we go about things the wrong way, reckons we give up too easy. Says white fellas ain't the enemy. Says they love drinking and partying outside too. He says they got it worked out so no coppers don't bother them, and he showed us. First he shouts Fleabag, 12 months rego, and a new collar in the curry colours, too deadly. Then he says that dog has to have a bath. Gord, Fleabag bunged on. Had to drag him out from under the house. He carried on like we was murdering him. Wouldn't come near us for hours after. His guts got the better of him though, and he'd come in for a feed. He got over it. Smelt good too. Then we got an esky and a couple of fancy bottles of wine. Damien reckons no casks or flagons. Besides, the bottles got twist tops now. So once you're finished, you fill them up with cheap stuff for next time. We pack a nice blanket and a picnic. Nothing fancy. Bread, cold meat, tomatoes, a big old lamb bone for Fleabag. We pile in Damien's car and head to Balmain. Damien lives there. We pull up at this deadly park right on the harbour. Ant-Man and me are a bit nervous, but Fleabag's out of the car and belting across the grass like there's no tomorrow. There's heaps of other dogs there, but that's okay because he got his nuts cut out a couple of years ago, so he don't go bluing no more. We get the stuff out of the car, spread the blanket with the tucker, glasses and wine on the grass and sit down, still nervous. Then we see all these white fellas. They're all sitting around with wine, beer and tucker too. They're having a laugh. Kids and dogs are running around. There's no trains. The harbour's shining. Boats everywhere. We pour drinks, make sandwiches. People smile at us. They pat old Flea and fuss over his fancy collar. He laps it up. And there's no coppers in sight. Ant-Man grins. Makes you want to sing, eh, Titter? Sure does, I say. And whack old Slim in the CD player. We know the drill now and go every week. Flea's used to having a tub too. Knows he's going to the park afterwards. Anyway, when we get sick of city life, we go out bush. Sometimes to visit my mob or sometimes Ant-Man's. Ant's a builder, so he goes whenever one job finishes. I do bar work or waitressing, so I ain't tied down either. Fleabag just comes along for the ride.
1: That is the short story, How to Drink in the Park.

0: Arc, written by her fabulousness, Gail Kim. That's just delightful. And I just noticed the, of course you're the author, but that kind of ease you have with reading it, it's just like you're totally in that world. And what fun it is too.
1: Yeah.
0: How much fun did you have writing that?
1: Oh, I had a ball. I knew when I was laughing that I was onto a winner.
0: To me, it, you know, it reads like the way some people talk about how bands write a hit, their biggest hit song. It comes out of you in about like a minute and a half or something, because
1: yes,
0: it's already there. Was it like that? Did you just kind of knock it out?
1: Yeah,
0: did you?
1: I just knocked it out because I, years and years ago, I saw my auntie. She'd come down from Condoblin or Condo to Redfern, and I saw her over on the other side in the park with a whole bunch of other black fellas, and they're sitting around and, you know, they're playing music, got guitars, you know, they've got a bit of a feed, they've got a bit of yandy. They're just out having fun, you know. And the coppers just couldn't bear it somehow. I mean, they'd be off somewhere else to something really important, but they'd make an absolute point to spin around and go back just to aggravate black fellas. But I was living in Balmain and I was drinking in parks every weekend, you know, with
0: cheap
1: my
0: cheap wine out of fancy bottles.
1: Yes. But it didn't seem to matter if white fellas had flagons either, you know. And there was two rules. I realised then there were two rules. So when this competition came up for Inner City Life with the New South Wales Writers' Centre, I wrote that the year after I'd been shortlisted in the Inaipan Award. And I just couldn't stop. I loved the characters and I couldn't stop. And before you know it, like 6 weeks later, I've got a book. And I entered it in the Inaipan Award and I didn't think anything more about it, you know, like I had one day to get it in, and my mate Neil at the Attorney General's Department accidentally saw a priority paid envelope on the floor and accidentally brought it up to me, and we accidentally printed it on their printer and accidentally mailed it in their priority mailing and off it went to Queensland, and I won. I got a phone call and this woman said, "You entered the David Unipen Award," and I went, "Yeah." And I thought they were going to tell me I was shortlisted again. I said, if I'm shortlisted, I don't want to know. I'm not flying up there for any more of that." And she said, "No, you've won." And I went, "You're shitting me." And I had won $15,000 and a publishing contract. And all of a sudden, I've got a book. And people had told me I'd shown that manuscript to writers. And there was one person who died not that long ago, a bloke called David Rollison, very well-known Cambridge historian, has written all these incredible historical books. But he read it and he got it. And he said, "Don't listen to anyone else. Enter it." He said, "It's fantastic and you're going to win."
0: And you did.
1: And I did. I squandered the $15,000.
0: On what?
1: Oh, God.
0: Gail?
1: God. Well, one thing I did was I took myself up off to the Hunter Valley and booked into a really flash joint with a huge bed and ate really beautiful French food and wine and had a fantastic time.
0: I don't call that squandering.
1: Yeah, no, it's not squandering.
0: No. A little bit of hard-earned luxury, that is.
1: Yeah, I'd never had that kind of money to spend. And then I got a book.
0: Today I'm with author and poet Gail Kennedy. How does your post-polio syndrome affect you now? Like you're in a motorised wheelchair as we're talking today.
1: Intense fatigue is one of the things.
0: You don't sound like someone who's fatigued. Are you going to pay the price for giving me such a lovely conversation?
1: We have what I call episodes. We have episodes where we're really fatigued and cannot move at all. And you have to listen to your body. But you get... Now we've got really incredible muscle weakness, so I can't lift my arms like I used to. So thanks to the NDIS, I'm able to afford really great care workers. And, of course, I've chosen two very handsome males.
0: Of course you have. But that's meant you can continue to contribute.
1: Well, it means that I can continue my life.
0: And contribute.
1: I would not be able to come in here today and be here with you all being fabulous without them.
0: Dialoguing about issues.
1: Dialoguing about issues. With the wonderful Richard Fife.
0: Oh, that's very nice. Thank
1: you. Yeah, but the NDIS enables people like me. It was one of the initial reasons that it was set up

0: was for people like me who were never going to get better, were probably going to get worse, but we could continue our lives. If we have things to contribute to society, we should not be mouldering in nursing homes or inside our caves, which, as lovely as it is, we need to be out there. We need to be educating the people about all kinds of things. And, I mean, I go all over the place public speaking now.
1: Gail, this is just finally, and I don't know if I'm framing this well at all, but do you see a connection to the polio you suffered and now suffer from recurrently to this attitude of yours, which is to say yes or why not all the time?
0: Yes, absolutely. Everything I do is part and parcel of having had polio. And you don't have peers, right? So you don't have peer groups at you all the time. You know, you're pretty much left to your own devices. So you learn to live alone. You learn to entertain yourself. You're not afraid of being alone. You don't have a comfort zone because you don't know what a comfort zone is. Because once you get comfortable with one thing, you're ripped away from it and you're in another area. So I always say to people, a comfort zone is a prison. Do not encase yourself in a comfort zone. If you are in one, kick the door down and walk out or wheel out or what, however the hell, and just go out and live. Because we've only got one shot at this. None of us really know, you know, if there is another side. And if you believe, I think that's wonderful. You know, it means you can sort of lie on your deathbed and be confident that you're going one place or another. But, you know, I'm perfectly happy spinning around on this beautiful planet with no real reason to be here at all, you know, other than my parents were in love with each other and had me. You know, that's fine. That should be enough. I mean, my DNA will be in this room forever in the walls of this, just like yours will be. And that should be enough. And I said, don't worry yourself. Don't live your life for the next life. There might not be one.
1: Gail, it's been completely amazing having this conversation with you, dialoguing about issues with you. Me saying that to you without being clobbered as a result. I've so enjoyed this conversation, Gail. Yeah. Thank you so much.
0: Thank you so much, Richard. I've really enjoyed it too. And it feels good to finally talk about things.
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1: Today's conversation with Gail Kennedy was made on the lands of the Gadigal people. It was produced by Rebecca McLaren, and executive producer is Nicola Harrison. I'm Richard Feidler. Thanks for listening.

0: ABC News with Matt Coleman. Telstra's CFO says they have no record of a failed call to 000 from the spouse of a person who died during the telco's significant outage. Isabella Carboni has more.
1: SA police are investigating after Senator Karen Little posted to social media claiming a person in regional SA died after failing to connect to 000 on Wednesday. Commissioner Grant Stevens has told 5AA Radio police understand the person's spouse tried to ring 000 to get an ambulance.
2: That didn't go through, so they utilised another phone.
1: But Telstra CFO Michael Ackland says there is no record of that initial failed call.
3: We've also confirmed there were no active outages affecting the local area at the time.
1: Telstra says it will continue to assist SA Police with their investigation.
0: And Telstra's chief executive has apologised to customers for this week's outage in front of a packed media conference in Sydney. Business reporter Alison Brainley has the story.
4: Telstra CEO Vicky Brady landed in Sydney today from a European holiday to respond to the fallout from the Telstra outage. She has apologised to customers and says the company will complete its investigation and implement whatever changes are needed.

0: She says she first became aware of the issue at 7 a.m. Sydney time on Wednesday, nearly 3 hours after the fault was identified. But that was the point at which the outage had met the threshold to warrant her involvement, and says the team instituted clear crisis management protocols. She hasn't said whether executives will forego their bonuses this year.
1: The H5 strain of bird flu has been detected in an Australian seabird for the first time. Previous confirmed cases have involved migratory birds from the sub-Antarctic region. The Federal Agriculture Minister Julie Collins says that CSIRO lab testing has confirmed the deadly strain in a greater crested tern found in Robe in southeastern SA. There have also been two confirmed cases in SA and one in Western Australia, bringing the total number of detections to 12. And Julie Collins says there's still no evidence of mass mortality among wildlife and no evidence of any spread to the agricultural sector. Iran's former supreme leader Ayatollah Ali Khamenei has been buried months after he was assassinated. As Washington and Tehran continue to trade fire, here's Sara Amir.
2: The Ayatollah has been buried in the country's holiest shrine in the city of Mashhad, following a days-long funeral procession that saw his casket travel across Iran and to Iraq. It comes as a series of tit-for-tat attacks between the US and Iran continue to threaten their ceasefire, which was signed just 3 weeks ago. Iran says 14 people have been killed in US attacks on the country this week, while the White House claims it's still taking part in technical talks with Iran in the hopes of finding a solution.
1: The state government is rolling out a trial of new AI tech to improve South Australian road safety. The tech will be trialled at a number of locations as part of a $450,000 project to improve cyclist and accident detection, warning systems and adaptive green walk signs. The RAA's Charles Mountain says he expects the tech will become increasingly useful as the city grows.
3: We're seeing more pressure on our key corridors, so traffic congestion and movement is increasing, but also we're seeing an uptake in pedestrian movements and cycling and active transport as well.
1: In AFL, Port Adelaide midfielder Sam Powell-Pepper will miss the rest of the season. He's been coming back from a second knee reconstruction, but after two SA NFL games had lost confidence, with the club now deciding to restrict him just to training. The power play St Kilda in Melbourne tomorrow, dropping defender Brandon Zirk-Thatcher for the game. Coach Josh Carr says going with a smaller side made sense, although he does have options if things go wrong.
4: Back in the group, if we need to make moves to get someone taller down there, I think we can. We've obviously got Luca on the wing and obviously Viz playing forward. So if we really need to pull those levers, we will. But I feel like the back seven with that group gives us a bit of flexibility and especially some good run.
1: France has beaten Morocco 2-0 in the first quarter final at the Men's Soccer World Cup in Boston. France will play Spain and Belgium in the final four. South Australia's weather: Renmark mostly sunny 16, Mount Gambier partly cloudy 15, Port Lincoln a possible shower 17, Port Pirie mostly sunny 17, Adelaide a late shower or two, a top of 17 degrees, currently 16, tomorrow showers 15, Sunday showers also 15. ABC News.
5: Hello, how are you? Welcome to The World Today. I'm Andy Park, coming to you from Gadigal Land in Sydney. Thanks for your company. This Friday, is this a new uranium gold rush? Australia signs a deal to export uranium for energy generation in India. And who is Count Binface, and has Nigel Farage's re-election bid backfired as a man dressed as a rubbish bin emerges as the Reform UK leader's biggest electoral rival?
6: Why would an intergalactic space warrior want to stand to be the MP for Clacton?
7: Why not?
6: It's a good question. Tell me about your manifesto. What can you offer the people of Clacton? Have you ever been there?
7: No, because I understand from the current incumbent that is part of how you do the job. So I deliberately stayed away. Is that how it works?
5: More on that story shortly, but first, we've let our customers down. That's the words of CEO for Telstra, Vicky Brady. That's what she said on return to Australia from holiday to Face the Music after a major network crash earlier this week. She's defended the handling of the outage as the telco continues to investigate the cause they say was a software defect. Reporter Julia Andre joins me now. Julia, what has CEO Vicky Brady said today?
8: Well, Andy, Vicky Brady apologised profusely.

profusely throughout the really heated press conference that I've just been at. It was very tense. There was a lot of journos kind of yelling questions over the top of one another. But throughout that press conference, she just continued to apologise. One of the insights that she gave during the press conference was that she was made aware of the outage over 2.5 hours after it actually first occurred. It first occurred at 4:20 in the morning, Australia time, and she was told about it at 7 a.m. and that's because one of her staff members couldn't get through to her because of the outage itself.

0: It is the most reliable network in Australia, despite this prolonged outage, which caused mayhem for businesses and individuals across Australia.
1: There is no indication that any restructuring of jobs has impacted on this particular issue. As I said, we will complete the investigation, and any of those lessons out of that, we will be very transparent and are committed to implementing changes that might be needed.
2: That's Telstra CEO Vicki Brady. And Julia, the backlash really has been significant and ongoing. What can Telstra customers take away from how the CEO has described this outage today?
0: Basically today, what the Telstra CEO said was that they would be considering compensation for customers on a case-by-case basis. Now, when that was brought up in the press conference, one of the journos in the room brought up whether the CEO and the CFO that were there would be getting their bonuses. Both of the two of them wouldn't rule out whether they would get their bonuses or not. And they brought up as well whether they thought that that was fair, that businesses in Australia then had to go through a long process to try and get these compensation claims figured out and completed. So we're still not sure, we're still not clear whether individual customers or businesses will be compensated. But Vicki Brady just continued to reiterate that she said that Australians should have faith in the network. And that's despite the company cutting hundreds of jobs earlier in the year. And she said during that press conference that those job losses were not linked to this outage whatsoever, though.
2: Meanwhile, the company's made statements about these reports and a police probe into a possible death in South Australia as a result of the 000 outage. What did Vicki Brady have to say there?
0: Well, Vicki Brady said that Telstra does have records that a call associated with that case made it through to emergency services, and she apologised profusely to that family and loved ones of that person who did die this week. But she said that the company would continue investigating and said that most calls to 000 that were made through the Telstra network were leaped onto other networks that were operating during that time.
1: We take trust in 000 extremely seriously, and it's

0: that.
1: That's Telstra CEO Vicky Brady. Before her, our reporter Julia Andre. To the Royal Commission now, where the social media company LinkedIn has testified on the final day of the current block of hearings. A senior executive for the professional networking site has defended its policing of content and denied that they were driven by profit. Senior correspondent Barbara Miller is at the hearing in Sydney. Barb, what did the Commission hear about LinkedIn's strike policy with regards to content which violates their policies?
2: Andy, the Commission heard from James Patrick Corrigan. He's the Vice President, Legal Digital Safety with LinkedIn. He was appearing from California. And he was quizzed about a relaxing of the company's policy, meaning that even people who are found to have been violating standards with regards, for example, to issues such as hate speech, might still be allowed to be on the platform. They may not be allowed to post on the platform, but they could still be allowed to use it. Now, Matt Sherman, the council assisting, was really quizzing James Patrick Corrigan about this. Let's just have a listen.
3: You'd accept that LinkedIn's a corporation and not a charity, correct?
4: Sure.
3: And there's an element of self-interest in preserving a high user base from LinkedIn's perspective, is that correct?
4: Again, it's not that simple. So what's really important for LinkedIn is that the platform is safe, trusted, and professional. We hear this all the time, and the data bears it out. If members don't feel safe or they don't trust the platform, they're not going to be on it.
2: So, Andy, James Patrick Corrigan said that their policy was that you should still be able to be part of this community and that you should still be able to apply for a job if you wanted to through LinkedIn, even, he said, if you have made a bunch of mistakes with violative content.

0: quite a fiery address from Richard Lancaster SC, the council assisting. We already knew that X, for example, had not engaged with the commission for this hearing block, focusing on hate in online as well as in traditional media. He has told the commission that it should be considered whether the e-safety commissioner here needs to be given greater powers to deal with this kind of situation. And Richard Lancaster actually saying whether X Corp should have a social license to operate in Australia. He said that the company had showed a shocking disrespect and disregard for the Australian community in refusing to engage with the commission, and he said as being identified as one of the most prolific sites for the publication of material deemed to be anti-Semitic. And he said that despite numerous attempts by the commission to engage with X Corp, they have remained silent. So really quite a dramatic intervention here on this final day of this third hearing block by Richard Lancaster SC, just really laying out, I think, his anger and disgust at the attitude of some social media companies, X Corp, front and centre there.
1: Barbara Miller at the Royal Commission in Sydney. I'm Andy Park. 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Subscribe to the podcast for all our stories. Just search for The World Today. Indian Prime Minister Narendra Modi is wrapping up his third visit to Australia after agreeing to a new export deal on Aussie uranium. More on that in a moment. But Mr. Modi spent the night in Melbourne attending a packed Docklands Stadium with Anthony Albanese. Alexandra Humphreys filed this report.
2: Rapturous applause met Australian Prime Minister Anthony Albanese and Indian Prime Minister Narendra Modi as they entered Melbourne's Docklands Stadium last night.
3: That was an experience I will never forget.
2: It's a political spectacle the likes of which is not often seen in Australia. The community event attracting a 20,000-strong crowd.
3: Prime Minister Modi, my friend, welcome to marvellous Melbourne.
2: Mr. Albanese praised the Indian diaspora's contribution to multiculturalism.
3: We're a better nation because we have you in it. You are the living bridge between Australia and India.
2: Mr. Modi then addressed the crowd, lauding India's technology sector and economy and celebrating his nation's strikes on what his government says were terrorist camps in Pakistan. His rally-style speech ending as he led the crowd in chants.
4: Vande! Vande! Vande! Vande! Vande!
2: Barry O'Farrell is a former Australian High Commissioner to India and believes the coronavirus pandemic was a pivotal moment for Australia's relationship with India.
5: COVID shut everything down, and suddenly I think India took another look at Australia and realised that we have complementary economies. We don't compete other than on the cricket field. And so whether it's critical minerals, whether it's now nuclear, uranium for nuclear power stations, there's a whole range of things that each of us can contribute to the other to grow our economies.
2: Senator David Shoebridge is the Greens spokesman for Foreign Affairs, Peace and Nuclear Disarmament. He wants Australia to use its new partnership to press India on its human rights record.
6: I think our governments should have as friendly a relationship with India as possible, but it should also be based upon truth and honesty. And the human rights record of the Modi government is quite appalling.
2: Aside from filling stadiums, the two countries' leaders have also penned a major trade and defence deal. That includes an agreement for Australia to supply uranium to India for its nuclear energy program. Senator Shoebridge says that's a concerning development.
6: There is a very real fear that uranium we provide to India could be leaked into their nuclear program. And even if it isn't, if it's only used for their civilian program, well, that frees up their other stockpiles of uranium to be fed into a growing nuclear weapons program. Why are we any part of this?
2: Narendra Modi's visit to Australia wraps up today, before travelling to New Zealand.
1: Alexandra Humphreys there. Well, as you just heard, the signing of a uranium

0: export agreement with India has sparked some debate. Some say it's a new opportunity for a critical mineral industry long repressed. Others have raised concerns about Australia's potential contribution to the proliferation of nuclear weapons. Australian law bans the export of uranium to countries that are not signatories of the Nuclear Non-Proliferation Treaty. An exemption was made for India in 2012. Australia has the largest uranium reserves in the world, with around one-third of global resources, but is only the fourth largest producer. For more, Adjunct Professor Ian Satchwell is with the Sustainable Minerals Institute at the Queensland University and joins me. Ian, what do we know about this Australia-Indian uranium export deal?
1: What we do know is it's part of a mutual energy security agreement. So Australia's fairly dependent on India for a fair proportion of its liquid petroleum supply. India is an increasing market for LNG, and now uranium has been added to that. So it's a mutual energy security agreement. And given that India is rapidly building nuclear power stations as part of its decarbonisation push, it makes sense to add uranium to the energy relationship.
0: How has the mining sector reacted to this news? And do we know which mines that you'd expect would be expanded under this new agreement?
1: I think the mining sector's response so far has been muted because it's going to take some time for new projects to be established. That said, it's expected that the Honeymoon uranium project in South Australia, which is close to being commercially sanctioned, will ramp up quite quickly and will be responsible for a modest but significant increase in Australia's uranium production.
0: Resources Minister Madeleine King has been out this morning. She said that these exports would fall under safeguards established by the International Atomic Energy Agency, the global nuclear watchdog. She's also said that this sort of current patchwork of state and territory-based moratoria would remain the status quo. How does all this work? Because the federal government wouldn't necessarily have control over all of those moratoria.
1: Well, at this stage, only South Australia and the Northern Territory are supporting uranium exploration and mining in their jurisdictions. In Western Australia, the state government has said that four projects that were approved under a previous Liberal government can proceed, but with very strict conditions, including exporting uranium not through any Western Australian ports, but presumably through South Australian or even the port of Darwin, which gives you a sense for how disjointed uranium policy is around the nation.
0: This has been a controversial industrial sector, the source of much protest. You only have to listen to a Midnight Oil song to understand that. So do you expect more political pushback or protest as a result of this agreement?
1: The reality is, for the world to decarbonise, nuclear must be part of the energy mix. It might be a bit expensive relative to other energy sources in Australia, but for countries like India, which is currently building six nuclear power stations with another 12 to follow, it's an inescapable part of India's and other countries' decarbonisation journey. So we need to be mining and exporting uranium. If Australia doesn't do it, other nations like Kazakhstan, Namibia and Canada will. And that doesn't make a lot of sense for Australia and the Australian economy.

0: But if it will take some time to establish new projects and expand existing uranium mining projects, has the Prime Minister promised something he can't deliver in the near term?
1: No. The agreement, it sets up a framework for export of uranium, which requires Commonwealth government approval under safeguards by the International Atomic Energy Agency. There is the new mine, Honeymoon, coming on stream soon, we believe, and that will lift Australian production to around 6,400 tonnes of yellowcake a year. Beyond that, there is good potential, particularly from those four mines in prospects in Western Australia and longer term prospects in the Northern Territory as well.
0: Adjunct Professor Ian Satchwell at the Sustainable Minerals Institute at the University of Queensland. Appreciate your time. Thank you.
1: Thank you.
0: Overseas now, and Israel says it's ready to restart attacks on Iran with signals it's coordinating with the United States about Washington's moves in the Gulf. It comes as a power struggle to control the Strait of Hormuz unravels the tenuous ceasefire agreement. With shipping through the waterway almost at a standstill now, Iran and the United States are continuing to trade strikes. Here's Kimberly Price. Smoke.

0: Targets around the Strait of Hormuz in the past 2 days. Tehran's military says it's hit back, targeting US military facilities in Jordan, Bahrain and Kuwait. The Gulf states are condemning Iran's strikes, and Israel says it's ready to restart attacks on Iran, vowing to use even greater force. Israeli Prime Minister Benjamin Netanyahu told Israeli military graduates the conflict is far from over.
1: The war has not yet ended. Alongside the old challenges, new challenges are emerging. We must always be stronger than our enemies.
0: As the US and Iran continue trading strikes, control over the Strait of Hormuz has become a sticking point on the path to peace. Azla Aydin Tashbas is a fellow at the Brookings Institute working on foreign policy.
2: Iran has discovered throughout this war that their biggest weapon is not the nuclear program. It is, in fact, the Strait of Hormuz. They show how sensitive the administration, U.S. administration, was to oil prices, but also the possibility of a global economic recession. And I don't think Iran wants to give up that leverage.
0: Azla Aydin Tashbas says Iran's strikes on civilian and commercial ships signal frustration that vessels aren't following their guidelines.
2: And the path that they have laid out is closer to the Iranian coastline, whereas often lately, over the last few weeks, ships have been doing the opposite, staying away from the Iranian coast and hugging Omani shore. I think this, for Iran, is absolutely a catastrophe because it means the end of their leverage.
0: Prior to the war, more than 100 ships would pass through the Strait of Hormuz daily. While some traffic resumed after the peace deal was signed, only a trickle, around 20 ships, passed through on Wednesday. Global leaders are condemning the renewed fighting. Australia's Foreign Affairs Minister Penny Wong called for a lasting resolution.
3: The world wants to see an end to this conflict, not just for the peoples of the region, but because of the effect on the global economy, on energy markets, and on the hip pocket of so many people around the world, including Australians.
0: Amid the latest turmoil, oil prices have recorded their sharpest increase in 2 months.
4: Kimberly Price there. And finally today, I've been waiting to bring you this one. He's a political maverick, an outsider to

0: Count Binface and wears a garbage bin on his head. And as he prepares to stand as the only other candidate in an upcoming by-election in Mr. Farage's seat of Clacton, there is speculation he could win over voters growing increasingly disillusioned with UK politics. Here's Nick Grimm.
1: Count Binface joins us in the studio. Hello, Bin.
2: It's Count, actually, but Count. It's lovely to meet you, Paddy.
3: It's the sort of media attention that could go to the head of any political aspirant, but not the man who hides his identity inside a shiny rubbish receptacle. And he was unfazed too by the blowtorch being applied by BBC Newsnight host Paddy O'Connell.
1: Why don't you bin off the bin on Newsnight now? Isn't this time for serious times to bin off the bin?
2: Oh, here we go.
3: Count Binface describes himself as a 5,000-year-old space warrior. However, his alter ego is believed to be the British comedian Jonathan David Harvey. Not that he was willing to give that up to an interrogator determined to unmask him on live television.
2: You want to talk to Count Binface and then you get me on Newsnight and you start trying to deconstruct a character. I would say, what are we doing here on a programme which used to construct proper investigative journalism and now is a souped-up podcast, Paddy?
3: And trash talk like that is capturing headlines for Count Binface as he prepares to stand as the only candidate challenging Reform UK leader Nigel Farage, who's triggered a by-election in his seat of Clacton by resigning as an MP and re-standing to defuse a parliamentary investigation into his finances. Nigel Farage says he wants the voters to have their say first about whether he's rorted political donation rules.
4: Well, number one, I have nothing to apologise for at all. I haven't broken the law in any way at all.
5: Well, Nigel Farage was trying to take back control of a situation he had lost control of.
3: Krishnan Gurumurthy is a journalist and anchor at Britain's Channel 4 News.
5: The trouble was none of the other parties have played along. They've all said it's a stunt and they're not going to take part in it because they know that when he is re-elected, and he's very popular in Clacton, there's no doubt that he will be re-elected, really. The investigation just restarts and there could be yet another by-election at which the main parties will then join in.
3: But observers in Britain are now suggesting that Nigel Farage might have overplayed his hand and his challenger could prove the big winner.
5: A lot of people think it has backfired and the only serious candidate is this now well-known comedy candidate, Count Binface. And, you know, he normally gets dozens or, if he's very lucky, hundreds of votes when he stands in elections. He's a regular on the election scene. He might do rather better this time because people who are Labour, Green, Liberal Democrat supporting or other parties might just decide to come out and try and give Binface their support in an attempt to make Nigel Farage look silly.
3: And achieving that goal might not require a surprise win from Count Binface or even anything close to it. A relatively strong performance against the Reform UK leader could leave Nigel Farage looking like damaged goods. Count Binface, meanwhile, is arguing he's just the best option.
2: It costs roughly £348,000 pounds to run a by-election, and there's a quite strong possibility there would be a second by-election if Farage were to win. By voting Binface, you are saving the British taxpayer £350,000. It's a win-win.
3: A date is yet to be confirmed, but the Clacton by-election is expected to be held on August 13.
0: Whenever you shake your head at Australian politics, just think about the UK's Count Binface. Thank you, Nick Grimm. And that's all from the World Today team this week. The program's supervising producer is Matt Bamford, associate producer Barney Porter, and technical production by David Sargent, Kem White and Nick Drakoulis. I'm Andy Park. Have a great weekend. Bye for now.
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9: Good afternoon, everybody. Jason Chong filling in for Joe Laverty for the final time. Joe was filling in for Rory McLaren, who was filling invincible, he told me. Then he did 10 one-handed push-ups and ran out of the building screaming, "I'm going to live forever!" And nobody's seen him since. So hopefully he's going to be back in his usual chair on Monday morning, which will allow Joe to be in the afternoon's chair on Monday afternoon. Lovely to have your company today. We've got a fun one planned for. Well, there's a

There's a lot of different things going on today. On the program, we're going to find out what's going wrong with our musicals after several high-profile cancellations in the last couple of weeks. You might have read about them. What needs to be done to keep the lights on our stages all around the country, but obviously in particular here in Adelaide? What do you think about this? 2 weeks extra annual leave if you've got young kids. One employer has started offering that to employees.

0: their kids are under 12. It might sound very nice, especially if you don't have kids. I'm like, oh, it must be nice. But any parent with zero annual leave left in the account in July can tell you taking care of your kids when you're not at work is just, it's not a holiday at all. There's a lot of snotty noses to combat. On Friday, our panel turns into the quiz. Your combatants today are Russell Torrance from ABC Classic and Trent from Lego Masters. I should find out Trent's last name, to be honest with you. There is a Lego trophy here in the studio. It's been here for ages. I might ask Trent if it's his. I don't know why it's here. Anyway, you're going to find out soon if they've had one eye on the news during the week or if they've just been floating through life. I have a question for you, and then we've got a bit of news. Do you know Wally Funk? She passed away overnight at 87. She holds the honor of being the oldest person to go to space at 82 years old. It was a couple of years ago. She went up on the Blue Origin New Shepard vehicle. She was trained to go into space as an astronaut, but then they decided that women couldn't go to space back in the day, and she never got a chance. She finally fulfilled it 5 years ago. Achievements aside, is Wally Funk the best name to have ever graced the planet? And a little bit of above the planet, I guess. Do you know a name that can beat Wally Funk for all-time best name in the universe? I'd love to hear your suggestions. 0467-922891. It might be you. It might be someone you went to school with. It might be someone famous. I'd love to hear some excellent names. 1-300-222-891 if you want to have a chat about that. If it is just a name, I'll probably need a little bit of context too. So maybe send through a couple of words, if you can, about them, how you know them or, you know, how you came across the name, so that I'm just not saying things like Wally Funk out of context. Okay. A bit of serious stuff to open the show with today. Moments before we started, there was just a bit of a buzz in the office for some news. Darren Hinch, outspoken and at times controversial media figure, former senator, has passed away, aged 82. He was known as the human headline. This barnstorming journalist was known for his distinctive broadcast style, honed over decades in the Australian media, as well as his law-breaking crusades to expose sex offenders, which earned him several stints in jail. He later served as a federal senator for Victoria and set up a state political party that successfully won seats in Victoria's parliament. The broadcaster's death was confirmed on air on his former radio station, 3AW. It is very much breaking. We actually have someone in the office who has a bit of a history. That might not be the best way to put it, but has worked with Darren. Troy Sincock, hello.
1: G'day, Jason.
0: First of all, you shouldn't be here. You work all week at stupid hours. You should be home.
1: I'm back again tomorrow morning at 6 o'clock.
0: It's the season, isn't it? It is. So, Kate, producer Kate was going, does anyone know Darren Hinch personally? And you put up your hand. How do you know Darren?
1: I used to anchor one of Darren Hinch's radio shows. And this was for the Australian Radio Network, or ARN, who are well known for high-profile radio stars, you know, people like Kyle and Jackie O, who have obviously been in the news a lot. So Darren was employed in Adelaide by ARN many years ago, and this certainly wasn't at the height of his career. It was when he was, you know, he'd sort of fallen off the radar a little bit. He wasn't visual on television and that kind of thing. And so for a young broadcaster to be able to be in the same room every day with somebody who, you know, you grew up watching on television, who was known right throughout the country. I mean, there really wasn't anyone that didn't know Darren Hinch during this era. This must have been in the 90s, I would imagine. And so, you know, I got to do the basic things while he did the hard-hitting things. So I'm, you know, telling the time and the weather and introducing the occasional song and just making sure that everything goes the way it should, pressing the buttons. Meanwhile, Darren is just there to, you know, to have the kind of hard-hitting conversations that he was really well known for.
0: Yeah.
1: And, you know, regardless of him not being at the peak of his career, there's something to be said for watching somebody that has done that kind of work, that has had that kind of impact for so long,

0: just being able to observe people like that, as someone that works in this industry, you grow exponentially. Just watching someone who has really been at the top of their game. You know, we've all seen that. That's life. I'm Darren Hinch. Mm. He had that catch climber. He was very much known as a champion of the people. So when he came to Adelaide, it was almost like an opportunity that we never thought we were going to get here.
1: No, so he actually moved here?
0: Yeah, he did. I've got some stories about Darren, because as much as he was known for his hard-hitting journalism and really like sticking it to politicians and those people that it needed to be held to account, what ARN did was they hired or they rented the apartment that attaches to the radio station for Darren. So he lived next door to the radio station. When I say next door, literally attached. They had adjoining walls.
1: Yes.
0: And so that's where he was put up for a couple of years. From what I can remember, in the taxi on the way to the radio station, he lost his phone.
1: On the taxi from next door?
0: No, from the taxi from the airport to his apartment.
1: Right.
0: He lost his phone. So that's kind of how things kicked off for him. But for most people that were on staff, their introduction to Darren Hinch was at the Christmas party. Now, he arrived sort of prior to Christmas to start work the following year. Now, no one had been introduced to him. There'd just been an announcement. We kind of knew that we would be working with Darren Hinch. And he attended the Christmas party unannounced, and then he began leading this sort of karaoke. He loved karaoke. So he sort of became like he was in the spotlight the moment that he walked into the room.
1: Wow.
0: What was really interesting too, like given that he lived in the apartment next door, that was just so, they could depend on him being where he needed to be when he needed to be there. So there was the rare occasion where Darren hadn't quite woken up in time. So we just go next door and kind of knock on the door and raise him.
1: Right.
0: But the trouble was that we had like a 15-minute bulletin at 7 o'clock, news bulletin, and because he was next door, on occasions he'd pop home and he'd put on a load of washing or something like that. But he would, he would leave it to the very last minute. And so me as this sort of young broadcaster, I'm in the studio. It's his show.
1: Yeah.
0: I'm there watching the clock counting down, hoping that Darren would make it. He would always sort of eventually make it, but sort of at the 11th hour.
1: He doesn't need to get to work and then do prep. He can do prep at his dining room table or, wherever he's most comfortable.
0: I don't know and that then he did it. I think that he was just, he was one of those guys that was just a performer. It was all performance. Like he did it in the moment. And he's one of those guys also that was just very connected. So as producers, you would be working with him, God, do we know anyone about this or can we reach that person? And it was always a yes with Darren because he was so loved by, journalists because he would say something outrageous and he just knew high-profile people.
1: Right. We haven't had a someone like Darren Hinch in many years who kind of has that gravitas and...
0: No.
1: Yeah.
0: Not really in Adelaide too. That was just a very, very rare thing to have someone of his ilk. And, his show was – you could tell the affinity that the audience had with Darren Hinch. And I think that this was prior to his political aspirations. But certainly, he had a long battle with his health.
1: Yeah.
0: For many decades he was having to manage things. But, so many stories came out of that time. And it's looking back, it's a joy to have worked with people with that kind of profile.
1: Yeah. Troy, I didn't expect any of those stories, and I'm sure that so much more is going to come out about Darren's life and legacy, but no one's going to have the stories you have.
0: No. Darren Hinch putting on washing during the 7 o'clock bulletin. Who knew he was that domestic?
1: Yeah. I mean, that is life, isn't it? Life is nothing but washing.
0: Exactly.
1: Troy, thank you so much for sharing that with us.
0: Thanks.
1: That's great.
0: My pleasure, Jase.
1: All right. Troy Sincock there, voice you know. Around the station, at all times of day, did you know that he worked with Darren Hinch when he was a real young fella? Amazing. Once again, that news, Darren Hinch, who you know from the media and politics, has passed away at age 82. I'm sure there'll be more updates on that as we keep going throughout the day and in the news and all that kind of stuff. Phil was on the program the other day. Phil Calgaris says, I worked with Darren Hinch when he was in Adelaide. There we go. He did a weekly IT and internet segment on that show that Troy was talking about. And though his

0: Oh, sorry. I don't know what that means for. Oh, sorry. Also, through his recently passed local agent, Rick Carter, set up the Hinch Radio, Web Radio. Okay. Thank you, Phil. Sorry, I really butchered that. Very good. Okay. If you have memories of Darren Hinch, please send them through. 0467 922 891 is the text line number. I'll try and do a better job of reading them out than I did with Phil's. Also, if you just want to wax lyrical about the great band, 1-300-222-891. Okay. When we come back, we're going to take a look at that range of high-profile musicals that have been cancelled nationally. And is there a way that we can kind of rethink about the musical theatre industry and the theatre industry in general to make sure that doesn't keep happening? It's 18 minutes to one.
1: This is 891 ABC Adelaide with Jason Chong. Everything Adelaide.
0: Were you one of those people who eagerly booked tickets for Verdi's Aida, the Beetlejuice musical, Waitress, only to see them recently cancelled? I think we all love a night at the theatre. Most of us love musicals. I know there are people who abstain loudly. But you kind of have to pick and choose them nowadays, don't you? After these high-profile cancellations, are musicals in trouble? Do they need help that's more than just full houses and bums on seats? We have with us joining the program the CEO of the Festival Centre, Kate Gould. Hello, Kate. Thanks so much for joining us.
2: Hi, Jason. Thank you.
0: Now, this must have been pretty disappointing news for the Festival Theatre for those cancellations.
2: It's devastating, completely devastating. It's a fantastic show, Beetlejuice. And Adelaide was excited. We had sold a ton of tickets for this show. So it's devastating to get the news that this production and the tour around the country will have to close.
0: Yeah.
2: So sad.
0: I mean, what was it selling surprisingly well, or as you would have expected? How were the ticket sales in Adelaide?
2: Yeah, no, it was selling better than expectations. Adelaide's market is actually it's really strong. And I say actually because in the past we have had periods where it's been soft, but we're in a good position economically. We're strong in South Australia, so our shows do sell well. And some of the East Coast cities, they sometimes do have some challenges. They've got some very big targets to meet. They're big cities. But we're happy with our sales. So this was very sad.
0: So why were these shows not viable in the end?
2: Yeah. Look, it's a confluence of things that are occurring. And I put it down to people always see physically, ticket sales. It's always about ticket sales. It's not. It's rising costs as well. To put on these massive musicals is a very expensive undertaking. And look, I think it's remarkable the industry has done as well as it has for so long. I mean, I see the business models for how these things work. There are very, very high break-even points to actually make these shows viable. And when you add on the cost of getting a big show like Beetlejuice to Adelaide, it's $1.5 million to get it over here, millions of dollars to create these shows, there's so few investors. We got to change the model. We're not going to survive the next few years for these musicals unless there is another way to consider how the productions are staged.
0: I know the movie industry worldwide, but the Hollywood music industry, they've gone away with middle tier shows. They either do no budget things and hope that they score pull an ace out of their sleeve, or they've got to go with these big tentpole things. Is the same thing happening with musicals? Like, is everything have to be the biggest spectacle you've ever seen, or it doesn't even get a start?
2: Yeah, well, it is a challenge because people do get jaded. They want to see the best, and we have a commitment to ensure we deliver the best. But the key is when I say what are the options in terms of the business model, we have a belief in the live performance industry that we need tax offsets. This is something that's been a staple of the film industry in the country, and it was introduced, some years ago, and it's very successful. 2007, the digital game industry has a tax offset, which is introduced in 2023. This attracts investment, which wouldn't otherwise be there, and we are losing the development of shows, big shows, to overseas because tax offset regimes exist in other jurisdictions, like the UK has the theatre tax relief scheme. Shows like Moulin Rouge, it was an Australian company that's produced that show, Global Creatures, and that was made overseas because

0: We don't have tax offsets. So we're losing jobs out of the economy. And the numbers have been done that with that sort of tax offset arrangement, the investment back into the local industry is in the region of about $1.5 billion in total output. So there is far more benefit back to the community from that tax offset than the actual offset it costs the government. So there is a way forward, but things will have to change. This is a burning bridge issue for the musical theatre industry.
1: Mm. And I guess not just, you know, the theatres themselves, but I know that every time they talk about tax offsets, they talk about the wider, you know, whether it be, in this case, it would be restaurants and public transport or other associated businesses that benefit from having theatre. Has any work been kind of done in that area?
0: Oh, absolutely. And that is part of this EY report, the modelling that was done, about a 40% refundable tax incentive. They know that that sort of investment in terms of tax incentive would deliver these other tangible benefits to businesses, local businesses and jobs. We're talking, and they can enumerate it, it's 4,151 additional jobs that will be created, $1.5 billion in total output as an uplift. If you talk to any restaurant that's around a theatre in any part of the country or any part of the world, they all will say to you, this is essential to our business. You look at the markets, the central market and Her Majesty's Theatre, that redevelopment, that is going to be a very exciting precinct right there. But we need shows to go into that precinct to make sure it is that theatre district to support all of those businesses around. So this is more than just about employing an actor to be on the stage. This is a whole ecosystem for the economy.
1: Mm. A lot of those offsets, especially like in the film industry, are that they're dependent on having a key creative, you know, Australian key creatives to, you know, for that career development and keeping IP in Australia. If that was applied to musical theatre, would that mean that things like Phantom of the Opera, Cats kind of wouldn't be eligible for those breaks?
0: Look, I think you'd have to put some caveats around that, and that's all part of the negotiation. And indeed, we want to see investment for Australian artists. But also we have to recognise we operate in a global economy, and sometimes it's the big shows that run a long time that are international behemoths that are generating so much employment. So I think we have to be wise about how we're investing. It would need to be a combination of new Australian work, but not just that. It's also making sure that we're keeping the economy going by making sure that the very big shows are staying here. Beetlejuice was made by an Australian, Eddie Purvis. So, you know, that was a classic case of if we'd had an offset, I really would like to think it would have survived. The other point I want to make, Jason, is we would benefit in South Australia in getting more shows, because the offset proposal that's being considered is a transfer kind of cost offset as well. That would be part of the pre-production. So that's when you bring all your sets and costumes over to South Australia, that the cost of that gets considered as well. So South Australia stands to benefit greatly, and we're trying to spread the word. These sorts of national programs will support places like Adelaide and Perth, where we miss out on some big shows otherwise.
1: Yeah. Kate, it's been lovely to have a chat to you. Before I let you go, you've obviously got a couple of big holes in your calendar now. Will they be filled by something?
0: Yes, we are working so hard right now. I took a call today trying to figure something out. We've got a very big show we're working on. But listen, before we even announce that, we've got shows happening right now or coming up. Anastasia is an absolute ripper, and I really encourage people to go and see that. If you're worried about shows potentially cancelling, please buy a ticket. That'll help. Heathers is another one, and you know, other great shows coming later in the year, Book of Mormon. But Anastasia and Heathers, great musicals to replace what you might have thought in what you lost with Beetlejuice.
1: Yeah.
0: And
1: the best use of your voice is to put your bum on a seat in the theatre, isn't it, Kate?
0: True. Thanks, Jason.
1: Thank you so much for your time. That's Kate Gould, CEO of the Festival Centre. If you've got any ideas for either ways to save the musical industry or maybe what we could put in those holes we've discovered in the Festival Theatre calendar, let me know. 0467 922 891. We're going to move on quickly, though, because we need to have a chat about there's 2 weeks extra leave if you're a parent being offered by an Australian company. We're going to have a chat about that.

0: 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I have 10 double passes to give away on 891 ABC Adelaide.
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2: 9 minutes to one now. Here's something you probably have an opinion on one way or the other. I'd love to hear about it. An Australian clothing company has begun offering new benefits for employees, including 2 weeks extra paid annual leave for parents of children under 12. For parents with young kids, that could be a godsend, having to navigate endless sicknesses and appointments and dentists and podiatrists, school holidays, a 9-to-3 school day and a 9-to-5 work day, and all the other joys of parenthood. But is it fair on those with older kids or those who have chosen to have no kids at all? They would love an extra 2 weeks a year as well, I'm sure. But is it a punishment or just that they'll see someone else getting something that they won't and they'll be a little bit jelly? Let's have a chat about it with Natasha Hawker. She's the founder of Employee Matters. They are an HR and recruitment provider in Australia. Hi, Natasha.
3: Hello, how are you, Jason?
2: Good, thanks so much for joining us. Is there a debate here or is the correct response, that's good, good for them?
3: Look, I think if we think about it, most of the constructs or policies about a workplace were designed with male employees in mind. And this has changed over time, but I question whether it's gone far enough. You know, according to some stats from Australian Bureau of Stats, where two parents live together, roughly three quarters of these families, Jason, are both parents are employed. So that's a big proportion of your workplace or your business. And being a mum myself, although my last one is just about to finish high school, juggling 11 to 12 weeks of leave for a public school and 12 to 14 for a private is a challenge when you only get 4 weeks and that's it. And that's only if you're full time.
2: Even if you get 4 weeks each and you split that up, you've still got another 4 weeks to go, don't you?
3: Yeah.
2: Let alone spending time with your beloved,
3: I guess. Yes. That goes out the window for those years.
2: Okay. So, you know, I mean, it sounds like good news if you've got kids in that age group. Why do some employers offer more than what they're legally the bare minimum is?
3: Yeah, I think that, you know, offering an extra 2 weeks for parents of school children does really help them juggle the challenges of covering school holidays. And this challenge is even worse for single parents. So, and approximately, again, sort of 80% of single fathers are employed and single mums are about 73%. What is not clear from this article is there an outright bonus of additional leave, as in that's all you get the normal rate of pay plus that additional leave, or would their salary in comparison to the non-parenting colleagues be less? So, you know, let me be honest, I think that even if there was a financial penalty, many parents would choose to take that additional leave. And a big challenge for parents is whether they live together or not, is that parents, as you just mentioned, need to use that leave separately to cover all of the school holidays. And then there's still a shortfall and then there's no joint holidays as a family, which is a sad thing or an outcome.
2: It may not be a direct disadvantage if you don't have kids and you don't get this 2 weeks leave, but are there other, you know, maybe workplace rifts and things to think about if when implementing something like this?
3: Look, I think the extra leave here is very much a strategic advantage to attract the best candidates in the market. And what I would still suggest is a very tight applicant market for the best candidates. And it forms part of something that we call your employee value proposition. In other words, what will make someone want to work for you and even more importantly, stay working for you? So businesses that do this are likely to reduce their attrition rate. In other words, the number of unsolicited resignations, which is really wise because recruiting costs between 50 and 150% on top of base salary every single time you go to the market. So I think many business owners and managers don't realise how expensive it is, especially if you're no good at it.
2: Are there any legal issues to offering things to some employees but not others?
3: No. It forms part of your employee value proposition as long as you are meeting your minimum or your mandatory legal requirements. So, for example, every organisation in Australia must offer 4 weeks annual leave for permanent full-time employees. obviously a byproduct of this is you could be attracting more parents to work for you, in this case to work for Dish. But say, for example, these employees are 25% more productive and efficient than someone who isn't brought on by this opportunity and they stay with you long term, those additional costs really pale in comparison. It's actually a really cost-effective way to hire.
2: Yeah, and I guess no one knows how to multitask and get things done on the deadline than people with kids under 12, I'd imagine.
3: Exactly.
2: Is this something that you'd like to see more companies support their employees like this?
3: Totally. My opinion here is personal, but as a mum of three kids that were only 3 years apart, no twins, this was part of the reason that I opted out of a corporate senior job in corporate life and started Employee Matters, because I could see back then, and this is now some time ago, as I said, my eldest is about to leave school, but I couldn't see that it was viable or possible to manage the juggle and be a present parent. And I think more companies should be doing this, but also our government needs to do more to support childcare costs. There are so many women that actually want to work but literally cannot afford the childcare support and so opt out of the market. And that's a waste, because I think our country has a productivity problem, and that would be one way we could solve it.
2: would it be worthwhile for people to go and ask their, if they've got young kids, ask their employer for 2 weeks annual leave, or is that fairly unlikely to be granted?
3: Look, I always encourage everyone to have really open and robust conversations with your employer, because especially James, if you're a really good employee, if you're a really good employee, they don't want to lose you. And if they realise they could give you 2 weeks extra leave a year and you're going to stay with them, they're going to take that option. So, you know, the juggle is real. Plenty of parents out there are really struggling. We have an increase in burnout rates in this country, have an increase in mental health conditions in the workplace in this country, and this would go some way to trying to address that.
2: Oh, there we go. A lot of people chat-GPTing how to have an awkward conversation with your boss over the weekend, ready for Monday morning. Thanks so much for this chat, Natasha. It's been great.
3: My pleasure, Jason. Have a great day.
2: You too. Natasha Hawker there, founder of Employee Matters, letting us know what she thinks about 2 weeks extra annual leave for parents. Hey, it's almost news time, but I think I've got time now to maybe talk about some fun names that you guys have heard. First of all, Julian Happy Valley wants to comment on the musical. She says, I love live theatre, but the cost is now so high, I can't afford it anymore. I checked out Anastasia, soon to be in Adelaide. The cheapest ticket was $99. I support local productions within my budget. It's a common bit of sticker shock when you go and book a ticket to pretty much anything nowadays, whether it be sports or theatre or anything. A couple of great names have come through in honour of Wally Funk. Samantha Pancake, says Dan, and also someone I'm going to call Richard Paradise. And Joan in Hallett Cove says she went to school with a Doreen Clutterbuck. Enjoy the news.
1: News as heard on 891.
4: SA Police says its investigation is complex and ongoing, and it will provide a report to the coroner once it's completed.
1: 891. ABC Adelaide.
5: ABC News with Isabel Damon. Good afternoon. The South Australian government says the latest detection of the deadly H5 bird flu strain in an Australian seabird is an isolated case. Lab testing has confirmed the disease in a greater crested tern found in Robe on the state's limestone coast. It's the first Australian seabird to test positive to the virus. Previous confirmed cases have involved migratory birds from the sub-Antarctic region. It brings the total number of confirmed cases in Australia to 12. Minister for Primary Industries Claire Scriven says public forums will be held in the coming weeks to aid early detection efforts.
6: When it was collected, there was no evidence of other mortalities in that area, and so we're still considering this an isolated case.
5: Telstra's CFO says they have no record of a failed call to 000 from the spouse of a person who died during the telco's significant outage. Isabella Carboni has more.
7: SA Police are investigating after Senator Karen Little posted a social media claiming a person in regional SA died after failing to connect to 000 on Wednesday. Commissioner Grant Stevens has told 5AA Radio police understand the person's spouse tried to ring 000 to get an ambulance.

0: silence.
1: That didn't go through, so they utilised another phone.
0: But Telstra CFO Michael Ackland says there is no record of that initial failed call.
2: We've also confirmed there were no active outages affecting the local area at the time.
0: Telstra says it will continue to assist SA Police with their investigation.
3: Darren Hinch, the outspoken and at times controversial media figure and former senator, has died aged 82. The journalist was known for his distinctive broadcast style honed over decades in the media, as well as his law-breaking crusades to expose sex offenders, which earned him several stints in jail. He later served as a senator for Victoria and set up a state political party that successfully won seats in Victoria's parliament. The broadcaster's death was confirmed on air on his former radio station, 3 Opposition leader Angus Taylor says Australia's relationship with India is important and is welcoming a uranium export deal. Prime Minister Anthony Albanese and Indian Prime Minister Narendra Modi have agreed to export Australian uranium to India for peaceful purposes. Mr. Taylor says he'd like to see uranium used in Australia too.
4: I would like to be using more of it here. If we can export it to India, why can't we use some of it as well? There seems to be some real hypocrisy there, but this relationship is important and it should be nurtured and strengthened.
3: The latest strikes between the US and Iran are threatening their three-week-old ceasefire. More from America's editor John Lyons in Washington.
5: Wars are much easier to start than to finish. This is a war that clearly Donald Trump wants to end, but he's finding it difficult to do so. Now, it's only a few months ago that the Israeli Prime Minister Benjamin Netanyahu came here to Washington and they argued very strongly for this war. And in the end, President Trump agreed, despite his Vice President J.D. Vance saying, "I think it's a bad idea to go into this war." What's happened for the second night in a row has been another exchange, a lot of tit-for-tat firing from both sides.
3: Police are warning motorists of significant delays on the north-south motorway while emergency services attend a crash at Bolivar. Crews are working to clear the roadway and police are asking drivers to avoid the area if possible. In football, Port Adelaide coach Josh Carr says a smaller defensive lineup is ideally suited to tomorrow's Docklands matchup with the Saints. Brandon Zirk-Thatcher has been dropped, with running defender Kane Farrell back from injury. Carr has also decided that midfielder Sam Powell-Pepper will miss the rest of the season. He'd played limited minutes in two SANFL games in his comeback from a second knee reconstruction, but Carr says the veteran's low self-confidence made the decision easy.
6: Middle of winter, the ovals aren't great. He hasn't done a pre-season in a while, so we've taken it out of his hands, and you know, like, we've had some good discussions over the last few days on what that looks like. So Pep won't play again this year. We think the best thing for him is to get through the rest of this year and then attack the pre-season.
3: South Australia's weather now, showers about the pastorals and the Eyre Peninsula. Isolated showers developing about western-facing coastal parts this evening. Port Lincoln 17, partly cloudy. Port Pirie 17, mostly sunny. Renmark 17, mostly sunny. Mount Gambier 15, mostly sunny. Adelaide a top of 17 with a shower or two, most likely in the evening. It's currently around 17 degrees. Tomorrow 14 degrees and showers. Sunday 15 and showers. 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
10: I'm in Joe's seat at the moment. Joe Lavery will be back on Monday for her contractually obligated time slot. She's been doing mornings at the moment, but she'll be back in afternoons next week. It is a Friday. There's very much Friday feels all around the office at the moment, me included. I don't know what's going on. What is coming up in this portion of the program? There's a little bit more movement. All this week we've been talking about homelessness and the struggles we face as a society in helping those who don't want to be on the street, not be on the street. So we're going to just kick the can down the road a little bit more with that after Chris Burns from the Hutt Street Centre was on Drive yesterday. We're going to do a bit of recap on that and see where we can look in the future. Also, at the end of this hour and into the next hour, we had a fun time talking about the Beatles yesterday after my daughter sung a bit of Blackbird in the car on the way to childcare yesterday at 3 years old. We're going to do a little bit of a retrospective of the Beatles, and we'd love to hear what your favourite songs are. So you can probably start sending them through at any point. 0467 922 891 is the text line if you have a favourite Beatles song. Tell us why you like it as well, or you could just give us a call, 1300 222 891. I'm going to be joined by Greg Armstrong. If you don't know Greg Armstrong, he is a world-renowned Beatles historian. He presents Australia's longest-running radio show dedicated to the Beatles. It's been on the air for 31 years, so he knows his stuff. And we called him to see if he'd like to join us today. And it was about 3 hours before we could get him off the phone. So it's going to be a really fun chat about the Beatles. I should at this point say apologies to Mac if you're listening. It's going to be quite Beatles heavy in the next hour. Right now, though, it is time to wrap up the week that was with the quiz.
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10: Your quiz combatants today are Russell Torrance, who's joined us from down the hallway at ABC Classic.
11: That's right. I've descended from ABC Classic. I came down the staircase.
10: Yes, in that's a very it. Musical theatre harness.
11: Yeah, that's it.
10: We just lower you down the elevator shaft. And you might have seen him on Lego Masters this current season and the Toy Power podcast. Trent Cucciarelli, hello.
12: Hey, Jason. Good to see you again.
10: Good to see you. I saw you last night as I was watching your Lego Masters thing, all about Lord of the Rings. God, it looks fun.
12: I did an interview with TV Week just earlier today.
10: Yes.
12: And they opening question, do you have a lot of fun? I'm like, look, fourth time back on the show, it's like being home. And every time you go into that brick pit, 3.5 million bricks, mostly not on the floor.
10: There was a few last night.
12: There was occupational health and safety issue for Brickman, who was dressed as Frodo Baggins.
10: Yes.
12: Barefooted.
10: Had to
12: slip into some Crocs when, you know, his feet weren't showing in the camera frame.
10: Oh.
11: The thing is about the brick
10: Crocs.
11: Pit, all the little ones go to the bottom. If you need a little brick, you've got to really dive down, haven't you?
12: You do.
11: You do.
10: Hey, as we were watching it, my wife was like, this is my idea of heaven. Like, I would love to go into a room where they've sorted all the bricks out for you into colours and you can go and make what you want. Do those places exist?
12: No. I mean, you can employ people to do that for you.
10: Okay.
11: Find an OCD friend.
12: Yeah.
11: And a Lego collection.
10: I feel like people have, like, Lego parties where you go to a place and they have, like, a lot of bricks. Maybe not
11: as
10: sensational as the brick pit, but...
12: Yeah, well, there certainly are. I think one of the – it might have even been Swedish Lego Masters. They didn't give a monetary prize. They gave out Lego bricks.
10: It's more valuable
12: than
10: any money.
12: And I feel like it was something like 100,000 or a million Lego bricks. Like, it was quite a lot. And you got to select
10: from
12: a list of, you know, maybe generic bricks. So that was their prize.
10: Yeah.
12: But there would be people out there – I've heard of – Lego builders, and they're like, you know, my mum just loves sorting. So they've got an in-house sorter.
10: Yeah. I guess it was my wife's birthday I think it was Mother's Day. I wanted to find her favorite flowers in Lego, and they didn't have a set, but there are websites where people put up their own like designs, and then they are linked to companies that will fulfill that custom order. So you can – it's incredible, the community around Lego.
12: Yeah. Very, very impressive. There's a lot of Lego nerds out there, Jason.
10: Yeah. There's a lot of people with engineering attributes that can get things done.
11: I'm just going to stay at home and make a caravan from a kit with my son.
10: Oh,
11: that's my level.
10: That'll do.
11: Lego caravan.
10: Mm.
11: Okay.
10: Nothing funner. Okay. Right. Let's get in. I have five questions for you for things that happened during the week.
11: Oh, gosh.
10: First of all, we have buzzers, custom buzzers.
12: Yeah.
10: Trent, should we go with you first? What's yours?
12: I've got Sonic Man. This is a knockoff of RoboCop. He's
10: got
12: 8 different sound effects on his back.
11: It's in his box.
12: Yeah, he's still in his box.
10: It looks old.
11: It looks old. Like the original box.
12: Original box. I'm going to go with the green today.
10: Okay. That's pretty fun. His eyes light up too.
12: Yeah.
10: Or whatever that thing in
12: the visor.
10: The visor.
11: That's scary. Is that original batteries as well?
12: No.
11: Probably not.
12: No.
11: Yeah, okay.
12: They're not that good.
11: No,
12: 30 years,
11: I don't think so.
12: Still going.
11: That lithium iron.
10: That'd be those big D batteries. Yeah,
11: that's right.
10: Each of his
11: huge
10: legs.
11: Huge ones, yeah, I know.
10: This one's got huge quads.

0: Russell, what is your...
1: I've got the one I always have. It's, yep. It's an Acme whistle that belongs to my father-in-law. Hang on. Didn't quite
0: what
1: get
0: happened there.
1: I don't know. It was a bit of a misfire.
0: It was a remix, I think. It
1: doesn't normally happen to me, I promise.
0: Right, let's get into this this quiz and focus on that. All right, well, this is a fun one to start with. The National Film and Sound Archive's annual call for Sounds of Australia to add to its archive happened on Monday. I spoke to Hannah DeFeta from the NFSA on Monday. I would like you to name one of the 9 entries from last year. Any of them.
1: Sonic Man.
0: Sonic Man.
2: Is it Ice House? Songs Ooh. By Ice House.
0: No. No. That was not in there. I think there are, like, you know, Great Southern Land and stuff, I think it's in the archive, but not last year.
1: Okay. What, something to do with Archie Roach? No, that was a couple of years ago, wasn't it?
0: No, Archie Roach.
1: The Castle.
0: I'll tell you what. Kim. There's a couple of songs. There's a couple of, like, things in the environment.

0: No one gets points here. It's Shut Up Your Face by Joe Dolce was in there. Boy,
1: is this Australian?
0: Oh, we're playing this. Okay, I guess it's not racist then.
1: We'll find out in a minute.
0: All right. Did a lot to open the conversation between our Mediterranean brethren and Australians in the 70s, or 1980. You by Marsha Hines, the pedestrian crossing sound.
1: Oh, yes. Ding. Yeah.
2: That has been incorporated into a number of songs.
0: Yeah. Billie Eilish's Bad Guy.
2: Yeah, that's right.
1: So why is the archive only getting around to doing this now? Because I thought it'd be new sounds, you know, things that had just emerged in the last year.
0: You've got to be 20 years since it's got to have been around.
1: Oh, I see.
0: So that it's not, you know, whatever... I don't know, someone says in a meme once, and we're like, oh, that's great, and then we forget about it.
1: So would the speech be the Redfern speech?
0: Australian of the Year acceptance speech by Rosie Batty.
1: Okay.
0: The Federal Court Native Title Determination at Noongabba Station in Kimberley. Scar by Missy Higgins. And the jingle, was the democracy, reading, writing jingle hotline. And the meme, Democracy Manifest.
2: Yes.
1: Gentlemen.
0: Were you about to launch into the whole thing?
1: No, I'm not going to do it. Okay. On the radio. I've got the T-shirt with his face on it.
2: So do I actually wear it in the next episode of Lego Masters?
1: Yeah,
2: Democracy Manifest T-shirt.
0: Very good. No one gets points there.
1: No, well, we're typical.
2: That's on brand for us, Russell, isn't it?
1: Yes, isn't it?
0: All right, it is NAIDOC Week. Russell, you mentioned it just there. We spoke to the SBS Elder in Residence, Richard Franklin, about how he delivered the NAIDOC oration this year, which you can see on SBS On Demand. What is the theme of this year's NAIDOC Week?
1: 50 Years of Deadly.
0: Oh, man. Yes, it is. It was multiple choice.
1: Multiple choice. What were the other ones?
0: I had Footsteps and Songlines. That sounds right.
1: That's a good one.
0: But it's not. My favourite one was Our Footy Players Are Why You Love Footy.
1: Yeah.
2: It's very true.
1: That's what it's going to be next year, isn't it?
0: Yeah.
1: With Adam Goods.
0: There we go. NATO can put that on the whiteboard for next year. Russell, 1 point.
1: I know. Well, I've just been presenting radio all week, and we've been doing that stuff on ABC Classic, and there's a fantastic live thing tonight with Emma Donovan on ABC Classic. So, yeah, we've been using this theme all week.
0: Mm.
1: So that's I suppose I had the unfair advantage. Sorry, Trent.
2: It's all good. I'm waiting for the Lego question. It's coming.
0: Sure.
1: Like Lego NAIDOC set.
2: Yes.
0: While we're on there, I think I saw a media release about notable Indigenous composers.
1: Yes.
0: Any names people should look up if they are into classical music?
1: Completely. Deborah Cheetham Frail. She's Yorta Yorta. She's written operas. She sung at the opening of the Sydney Olympics. Adam Manning. Who else is there? There's Nadi Simpson. She's fantastic. She's absolutely fantastic. Dr. Lou Bennett, who performed recently at Eucaria in the Adelaide Hills.
0: And are the works, are they identifiably First Nations? Like, or is it just classical music tends to just be more fill the cup of classical music?
1: I feel like it's not really for me to say.
0: Okay.
1: But I feel like, but let me just say this. It's great that these people have a voice, that people among us in our community who are First Nations have this voice in the classical space, and it should be encouraged, and we should hear more of it. And if you should go and check out ABC Classic this week and listen back through some of the shows from this week if you want to hear some First Nations music. We play it all the time, apart from anything else. But there's some really cool stuff about composers like to write about nature and the environment and things like that, which is it's just wonderful.
0: Great.
1: Okay?
0: Good.
1: There we go.
0: Happy.
1: But it's not my story to tell. So I'm just you know, I'll put you in touch with some people. You can have them on your show, yeah?
0: Oh, lovely.
1: Oh, there you go.
0: Absolutely. All right. Let's get back into the quiz. 1 point to Russell is where we're at the moment after two questions.
1: NAIDOC, yes.
0: Wednesday was the Telstra outage day. Lest we forget. Maybe more important news. We're going to maybe get to that a bit later, but the more important news of the day was reports of white rhinos at Monado looking extra fabulous. Why might you see white rhinos at Monado wearing glittery lipstick? I've got some multiple choices for you.
2: Okay.
0: Is it A, to make their poos shimmer?
2: That was a misfire.
1: You can do that. It doesn't normally happen to you.
2: No.
1: You can get stuff you take to make your poo shimmer.
0: Oh, okay.
1: Apparently.
0: Well,
1: it's not very healthy, I'm sure. I haven't tried it.
0: Well, now you've got work to do this weekend. Yeah. B, is it a late contribution to Pride Month?
1: Pride is, that's lions, isn't it?
0: Oh, very good.
1: That was an animal joke. Yes.
0: Nice.
1: Carry on.
0: Or C, was it for a research project on the infidelity of white rhinos? Trying to see who's got lipstick on their collars.
1: I'm going to go for C because

0: It's the only plausible one, and it makes sense. So you're basically looking at how they interact with one another, and the glitter, you know, shows who's been rhinoing, who's got the horn for any other rhinos. Is that what you mean?
1: Let's find out.
0: It's wrong.
1: No, it's not.
0: Make your poo shimmer.
2: I've got a very poor short-term memory.
1: Poo shimmer or Pride Month?
2: No, I'll go with A.
1: Shimmering poos.
2: Shimmering poos.
0: So they can find the poos.
1: Yes.
0: Oh.
1: They are trying to do look at the poos to see who's pregnant, but when you have different rhinos in the paddock and they're all pooing, you don't know who's poos who.
0: You can look at the poos to see if they're pregnant.
1: Yeah, there's tiny little rhinos in there.
0: Can humans do that? I don't know. But, I mean, there's all these microplastics now floating around Monarto from rhino poo. Did they pick it up?
1: I've heard it's safe.
0: It's safe glitter.
1: Yes. I'm hoping they tested it on the keepers.
0: Okay.
1: Beforehand. I don't know if that's
0: true. If you're listening
1: from
0: Monarto, can you ring in and let us know whether you had to have this?
1: The staff toilets and are like a rave.
0: And how you find out if a rhino's pregnant from his poo. Okay, there we go. This is where you give out the phone number.
1: Oh, yeah. So, okay. 1-300-222-891.
0: Thank you. Right,
1: Hannah,
0: if you're
1: listening. I'll ask the questions here in the quiz.
0: Oh, sorry.
1: Your two quiz contestants, Russell Torrance from OC Classic and Trent Cucciarelli from Lego Masters and the Toy Power Podcast. Trent, are you going to Brixpo on the weekend?
2: I am going to Brixpo. Oh, I am going to be there all day Sunday. Mm-hmm. Meet and greet with fans. And,
1: oh, very nice.
2: It's always fun.
1: Yeah.
2: Always fun. I had this great moment from one of the Brixpos where family of four, husband, wife, two kids. Kids probably, you know, around that 10 age bracket, perfect Lego Masters slot there.
1: Indoctrination material.
2: And they come up and, oh, I love the show. Can we get a photo? And I'm like, sure, come on in. Dad comes in. Family stays behind and dad gets the photo.
0: That's great.
2: Just fantastic.
1: Very nice.
0: Demographic.
2: Yep.
1: Also on Sunday, if you're not near St. Clair in Woodville, there's a festival event I looked at, and I can't remember exactly the library where it is, but it's not anywhere near Woodville. It might be regional, and they've got a Lego competition on there as well. So you can go to festival.com.au if you like Lego but can't get to Woodville on the weekend. Two questions to go. It is one all. Everything to play for, guys.
0: That's great.
1: A holdover from the Telstra outage on Thursday was that I found out how to pronounce that correctly, and its passengers were left stranded for more than 24 hours.
0: Stranded. Yeah.
1: Not in deepest, darkest outback Australia, but in the Adelaide terminal. They were stuck there overnight. How did they pass the time? Here are your options. Did they A, have a guided arts and crafts experience? B, was it free champagne and a petting zoo? Or C, did the passengers put on their own impromptu talent show?
2: I think you'd want to be doing something more than making the passengers create the entertainment. I'm going to say free champagne, and the petting zoo might have just been a lucky coincidence.
0: Oh, you got it.
1: Well done.
0: Did the animals in the zoo have glittery poo?
2: Yeah, that's right.
0: That's the main thing.
1: Well, it depends how much champagne they're drunk.
0: My parents went, they're going on the GAN. Next year, but they went on the Indian Pacific last year that also comes into Adelaide Terminal, and they had such a great time, and they spent the Adelaide time going up to the Barossa. So I thought maybe people had done that would have been good. It would have been drink related, the champagne.
1: Oh yes. Well, they couldn't let them out of the terminal because they didn't know if they would get the all clear, and then obviously they got time to make up and have to collect all these people. So they treated them to a party in the terminal. Free Bollinger, apparently.
0: Bollinger?
1: Some nice
0: it's
1: local
0: South
1: produce.
0: South Australia and you get Bollinger.
1: It's true. That's true.
0: That's shocking.
1: And they brought in a petting zoo for them to play with.
0: How'd you do that? I mean, is there a phone? Do you look up, get me a petting zoo now? Yeah. And somebody turns
1: there
0: up?
1: There are definitely mobile petting zoos.
2: Yeah.
0: Is there?
2: Yeah.
0: And it unfolds and there's a llama. Just like a glittery llama or something.
1: Back a truck of snakes up to the
0: have to pump, to the visitors. Pump up the giraffe. Is that what you have to do for all the people in the GAN? They care. I mean, I'm just wondering how much attention was paid to the petting zoo versus the champagne.
1: I want to know what type of petting zoos you go to that there are giraffes.
0: I just imagine it's like, oh, there's a petting zoo over there. I won't ever laugh. Let's get another balloon of bubbly. Come on. Something like that?
1: Yeah, I don't know. I wasn't there.
0: And were they about to leave to go to Darwin on the GAN?
1: Yes.
0: Right, yeah, I've got so many questions about this.
1: They ended up leaving at about 9:30 the next day.
0: All right, that's all right.
1: On the Thursday, so...

0: But they were there. They were supposed to leave the day before, and you can't drive trains when you can't get a phone signal.
1: Should have gone with Optus.
0: The views of Russell Torrance do not necessarily reflect that of ABC management. All right, okay. Russell is up by one. Luckily, this last question is
1: How am
0: worth...
1: I up by one?
2: You're not. That's Trent's a miscalculation.
0: Oh, hang on. Trent, oh, you got that one. Yeah. Trent is up by one.
1: Yeah.
0: Sorry,
1: right. You're okay.
0: We are playing for your trophy.
2: Right, we are, yes, the Lego trophy.
0: I've only just learnt why there's a Lego trophy in this thing, but it's wonderful.
2: Yeah, and look at Joe's microphone. I mean, that couldn't be misinterpreted for anything else, could
0: No,
2: it?
0: No. We've got to get a photo on the Facebook for that so everyone can see, but I feel like it might be pixelated.
1: A Lego trophy is about the size of a beer, and it's got three, four little characters on the top. And it's wonderful.
0: It's excellent.
1: It's unique.
0: It's a smaller version of the one I'm assuming you win at the end of
2: Much
0: season.
2: Smaller. Yes, you do win that.
0: Mm.
2: And I don't know if I can spoil it, but there is an absolutely nifty element to the trophy this time round, which blew my mind, right, when they reveal it.
0: Okay.
2: Yeah.
0: Bit of sizzle from Mr. Cucciarelli there. Okay. Promo, did you say? All right, we'll be back with the final question, which luckily is worth 16 points. After this.
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0: We are in the middle of the Friday quiz with Russell Torrance from ABC Classic and Ten Cucciarelli from the Lego Master TV show and the Toy Power podcast. Sharon Kangaroo Island texted me two words, disco poo.
1: Disco poo.
0: That's what they're calling the poos.
1: That's what they're doing, Kangaroo the White Island. Rhinos. Yeah,
0: the white rhinos at Monado.
1: I have to go to the special shop in Kingscote to get your glittery supplements.
0: Yeah. We have reindeer food that we got somewhere for Christmas time, which was just oats and glitter, which I'm guessing was edible glitter. And you're supposed to feed reindeers with it on Christmas Eve.
1: Yeah.
0: I wonder if it's the same stuff. I wonder if I could go down and feed some white rhinos.
1: Just freelance.
0: Mm.
1: Okay.
0: Yeah. I'm an amateur enthusiast. Okay. Thursday. So two to Trent, one to Russell. This one is worth at least 1 point, maybe two or more points. So
1: okay, so I mean it's difficult.
0: It all comes down to this.
1: Yeah.
0: A new border control idea has been floated by the Trump White House.
1: Oh,
0: and it may affect Australian visitors heading to the US. What is it? Here are your choices. Is there a list of banned tattoos when entering the country that's been
1: is
0: released?
1: Is that banned as in prohibited or banned tattoos? Cold chisel.
0: Prohibited.
1: Okay.
0: But the Southern Cross tattoo has been deemed a red flag on that list.
1: I thought it would be like compulsory for people on Trump's list. Anyway, carry on.
0: Border enforcement officers are going to sing Am I Ever Going to See Your Face Again just to weed out the Australians in the queue. Or C, are all women potentially going to have to take a pregnancy test to prove they're not pregnant before being allowed
1: look
0: in the
1: in
0: country.
1: Their poo and see if it's you have to poo that's here and we're going to see if you're pregnant.
0: They're not looking for glitter, they're looking for Vegemite.
1: Yeah, that's it, Vegemite poo.
0: Okay. Southern Cross tattoos, am I ever going to see your face again or pregnancy tests?
1: I'm going to say tattoos because it's just mad and it's the kind of thing where you read something from the White House and you think, oh, that's mad.
2: There's a lot of specificity to that question that implies the US actually know what a Southern Cross tattoo is, which I just don't think they're that attuned to the rest of the world.
0: All right. Well, Russell, are you correct?
1: Am I? No, I'm wrong.
0: You're not.
1: I'm wrong.
0: Trent, for the win.
2: Pregnancy tests.
0: First of all, if you just said I abstain, you would have won.
2: Oh, no.
0: But this is also like you could get minus points.
2: No, I'm going to go with C.
0: So, yes, absolutely. All women.
1: That makes sense.
0: Potentially to stop birthright tourism, they're calling it, or birth tourism.
1: From Australia. It's like a friend of mine got hassled going through LA airport a couple of years ago, and she said, I'm from Australia. Why would I want to come and live here?
0: Because our reputation precedes us, Russell Torrance.
1: Exactly.
0: Anyway, it's early stages. It may be wiped off the whiteboard of weird things that's happening in America at the moment, but who knows?
1: Goodness.
0: Trent, for hope

0: Only the second time this year, because I guess you've already filmed the rest of Lego Masters. You've
1: Yeah.
0: won
1: Can I
0: a
1: hoist?
0: trophy of yes, you
1: I've
0: absolutely
1: never
0: may.
1: hoisted a Lego trophy before in my life, so here we
0: Here we
1: go.
0: go.
2: It looks
1: Maybe
2: really
1: it's a
2: good.
1: sign of things to come.
0: There we go. Get
2: It's
0: the practice in.
2: not like a beer. It's like a little glass that your granny would have had
0: It's a port glass. It's
2: for
0: like, what?
2: port.
0: Yeah.
2: Yeah, that's what it's
0: Little
2: like.
0: tipple.
2: Yes.
0: Very much. Thank you so much, mate. If you want to see Trent in person, you can head to Brixvo on Sunday or see him on the TV or listen to his podcast, Toy Power. Thanks for coming in, mate.
1: Beautiful. Thanks for having me, Jason.
0: And Russell Torrance, if
2: Thank
0: people want to see
2: you.
0: you, where's.
2: They can't. In fact, I'm not going to be on the quiz for a few weeks because I've got a bit of leave coming up, so I'm going to be back on the quiz in September. How will you get on without me?
0: I don't know. I won't be here
2: I know
0: either.
2: you're okay,
0: It's
2: fair
0: just going to be
2: enough.
0: you, Trent.
1: Yeah.
2: People might actually beat you, Trent.
1: Well, yeah, that's right. It
0: Is
1: does raise the bar potentially to
0: Yes.
1: where we've set it quite low, haven't we, Russ?
2: I wanted to get a glittery stuff for the weekend
0: Yeah.
2: for my poo. I think that'd be great.
0: It did sound very vaguely threatening when you said people will beat you, Trent.
1: It's
0: Maybe
1: very
0: that's
1: true, though.
0: where we need to end it. Thank you so much, gentlemen, for coming in. Trent, you are the champion until this happens again and someone can rip that cup from your cold, dead hands.
1: Yeah, come at me.
0: Right, so that is the quiz. How did you do? We are going to welcome in our regional listeners in just a couple of seconds. I'll be back. But just know this, until then, I love you. Really do.
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0: A big Friday afternoon. Welcome to our listeners across South Australia and Broken Hill as well. My name is Jason Chong. I am filling in for Jo Laverty. She'll be back in Afternoons on Monday. Thanks for putting up with me in the meantime. Coming up in this half an hour, we've got a couple of things to do, actually. We are going to just catch up on the story that we've been talking about across the ABC this week about the visible homeless people in the city. There is one former councillor who is kind of documenting it in the area where she lives and says it's on the rise. There's been lots of knock-on effects on it, so we thought we would get an update as to where we are at the moment. We're also going to spend a bit more time celebrating the Beatles. Greg Armstrong, who is an absolute encyclopedia on the Beatles, is going to join us, and we want to know your songs that you would like us to play in the last hour of the program after the 2 p.m. news. So if you have a favorite Beatles song, tell us what it is and what it means to you. 0467 922 891. You can also give us a call on 1300 222 891. There. Oh, sorry. I thought that stuff on the screen was about something else. Breaking news as well. You may hear about it more in the news coming up. But Darren Hinch has passed away at 82 years of age. If you have any Darren Hinch memories, he's been a towering figure in the Australian psyche for decades and decades. Love to hear them too. 0467 922 891. And 1300 222 891. Some more breaking news, actually, that I'm reading for the first time as I read it to you. In a story that we've been following since Wednesday and the fallout, after the fallout of that Telstra outage, there's been some breaking news update from SAPOL. The SA Police Commissioner, Grant Stevens, says there's nothing to suggest a person died after they were unable to connect to 000 during the Telstra outage. Commissioner Stevens said at 10 a.m. On July the 8th, a woman was found unresponsive by her partner. He said her partner phoned a neighbour who had medical background using his Telstra phone. The person who attended did so immediately, assessed the woman, and then used her Telstra phone to contact 000 to arrange for an ambulance. Both of those calls went through without difficulty, it seems. The woman was then conveyed to a local hospital where she later passed away. Commissioner Stevens said the suggestion that the death was related to the Telstra outage had put an unnecessary strain on the family. This is a tragedy. This is a quote from Commissioner Stevens. This is a tragedy where a family has lost a loved one, and in the ordinary course of events, they would not have had such significant involvement with the South Australia Police. And this particular person's passing would not have been the subject of such significant scrutiny, he said. There's nothing to suggest that there was anything relating to the Telstra outage that impacted on

this woman's passing. I'm sure that you'll hear more about that in the news, but we wanted to let you know as soon as we knew. Right. It's 27 minutes to two now. When we come back, we're going to spend a little bit more time on the homeless problem that it seems is pretty much impossible to eradicate, but maybe there's some more options we can follow. We're going to pick up with that story after a little bit of Huey Lewis and the News on a Friday. It's a great Friday song. This is The Power of Love, one of my favourites.

What are your plans for the weekend? I hope wherever you're going, you don't need roads. That is Huey Lewis in the news with the power of love there. It's 23 minutes to 2. My name is Jason Chong. I'm filling in for Joe just for the end of this week. Well, all week, but this is the end of it. She'll be back on Monday. Lots of excellent Beatles requests coming through. We're going to try and get through as many as we can. Greg says the thing with the Beatles is it's hard to choose one favourite from so many extraordinarily good songs. But Hey Jude has to be well up there. That is a good one to just be singing along to with your mates at a pub. Lots of great

0: welcome is coming through. I can't wait to get into that very soon. Let's do this now. As you may have heard in the bulletins earlier, Chris Burns, the CEO of the Hutt Street Centre, says the centre is struggling to keep up with demand and it needs certainty from the state government in order to keep operating under such significant pressure. He's asked the government to release its homelessness systems review, which would outline funding plans for the next financial year. Here's a little bit of Chris Burns on the Drive program yesterday.
1: There's all sorts of rumours going around about amalgamating alliances, creating new alliances, closing down alliances, and the suggestion that we might have to go through a tender process to go through that tender, to do the realliancing, reform alliances and go through a tender process, or when we know our contracts are all up come the 30th of June next year. That's a huge burden to place on us at a time when we're already being asked to do more with less, and it does create that insecurity for our staff, which is really difficult. And the only people that will suffer from all of this are those vulnerable people you mentioned, the homeless people of South Australia.
0: That is the CEO of the Hutt Street Centre, Chris Burns, on the Drive program yesterday. You might have heard this on Afternoons earlier this week. The Code Blue system has come under significant criticism from some. Human Services Minister Katrine Hilliard has defended the system on Breakfast.
2: Said this is a really complex issue. A Code Blue is about getting more support to the people who most need that support, and the agencies, the incredible community organisations that we fund to work with people sleeping rough, do an extraordinary job reaching out to people, providing practical assistance, checking in to see if they want to be sleeping somewhere else, and providing that support, including accommodation, when that is something that person would like to have.
0: That is Human Services Minister Katrine Hilliard on Breakfast earlier in the week, talking about the Code Blue system. Hutt Street is

0: under a fair bit of pressure at the moment, and the businesses along that retail strip are literally on the front line of that crisis and get first-hand knowledge of it. We're joined now by Alan Logue. He is from Hut Street Photos, which is on Hut Street. Hi, Alan.
1: G'day, Jason. How are you, mate?
0: Very good, mate. Now, you obviously, you know, see a lot of this. You actually posted something on Anne's Facebook post where she's documenting the homelessness that she's seeing. And it was really interesting reading. So we thought we'd get you on to have a bit of a chat. So I'm guessing you're probably aware of the debate and the escalation this week?
1: Oh, more than aware of it. We drive into work every morning down Hutt Road. And it can be something of a challenge, or not a challenge, but something of an experience driving down Hutt Road, crossing over and then onto Hutt Street around the South Terrace area, where you see people camped out underneath awnings. Yesterday when we came in, the City Council dump truck was out raking up stuff that had been left at a campsite on the corner of East Terrace and Hutt Road. And it had been there for like a week. And this is just, it was just like a little rubbish tip. On the other side of the road, there's a whole pile of stuff that was still there this morning. And most of that was probably donated stuff. And then you get up a bit further and there are people sleeping literally on the footpath and everything else.
0: Have you noticed the same increase that Anne's noticed on her social posts?
1: Yes. Yeah, it seems to, the last couple of months, I think it's got worse. And I absolutely sympathise with Chris Burns. I mean, they do a great job. I'm in a Rotary Club and we support another charity called Anglicare. We do food collection for them and all that sort of stuff. So, and I'm sure there are other service organisations who support both Hutt Street, Anglicare and others that are out there that I don't know about. But it's just the government, I think Katrine Hilliard was on this morning talking about this homeless review that they've got that was run, and I think they stopped a lot of their funding at the beginning, before the election, and now the idea was that once this review was done, they'd go out and, you know, we'll throw money around. Well, while they sit on their hands thinking about it and looking at the report, there are people out there that have got nowhere to live.
0: Mm. Yeah, Chris was asking for that report to be released as soon as possible, it seems. What effect does all of this have on the street and you know, your business in particular, I guess?
1: I guess from our point of view, we're away from it. We're not in the middle of it by any means. Further down around where the Hutt Street Centre is, that's where most of the homeless people are, seem to congregate, and for an obvious reason, because, you know, they're being supported and helped by the Hutt Street Centre. But there are also an awful lot of people camping over in the parklands. There are tents there almost every day. And, I mean, I love the outback. I love going camping. I'd love to put my tent up down there too, but I won't. And it comes back to the government declared their code blue or whatever it was called. I haven't seen anything change. And I just, there's lots of, listening to what Katrina Hilliard just said, We appreciate what all of those organisations do to support the homeless and so on, but I've got to come back to the same to what I said before. What is the government doing, and when is the government going to do something to help more than just, you know, yeah, right, well, we've got somewhere for you all to go stay while it's cold. What happens when it warms up? They sort of forget about them, and that's the end of it.
0: Mm.
1: They seemed to be able to sort it out when COVID came along, but then there seemed to be, you know, unlimited funds to be able to solve the problem.
0: Yeah. Alan, it's been great to get your perspective as someone who, you know, works on Hutt Street and is in and around it. Thank you so much for joining the program today.
1: No worries. Thanks, Jason.
0: That is Alan Logue there from Hutt Street Photos. Henry Davis has given us a call. He is an Adelaide City Councillor. Hello, Henry.
2: Hello, good afternoon.
0: Thanks so much for giving us a call. What's your perspective on all of this?
2: I actually think that across the city as well, it's not just Hutt Street, it's getting a lot worse. But also, people seem to be a lot more aggressive and brazen now. You know, in the middle of the day, people are yelling, smashing things. I had a friend over from Sydney, and right in front of us, the guy was just smashing up the scooters on the side of the street. And in fact, yesterday I was walking from the railway station up to Hindley Street, and I got accosted and chased along Bank Street. So the intensity definitely seems to be increasing severely.
0: I just want to be careful here because I don't want to lump, you know.

0: homeless people together with violence necessarily. Are you do you have like good reason to believe that they are homeless people?
1: No, and the like, I had a friend, Michael, and he was on the street, but he actually had somewhere to be, but he wouldn't go back to, he had a home that he could actually go back to, but he didn't want to go there because he told me that there was a lot of drugs being dealt in that accommodation. So I think it's a multi, you know, he was actually choosing to live on the street because it was safer than being where his place of residence was available. Because he was a user and he didn't want to be in that place, in that position.
0: Yeah.
1: So I think there's so many problems, but the biggest thing is, and we do get regular meetings with the police from council, but I am really concerned that what the complaints that are being made, or you know, the feedback that's coming through, is just being ignored by the council, by the state government, by the police, and there's just really not enough recognition or understanding of what's actually happening out there.
0: I mean, as an Adelaide City Councillor, are you spending much time talking about this with other councillors?
1: Kind of constantly at the moment, and particularly with like the Hutt Street traders or traders on Hindley Street, different residents around the place. And that intensity, I've got to say, even just over the last few months, has really, really ramped up. I'm not sure what it is, but maybe it's a... you know, a collective kind of, I don't know why, but there is a growing intensity in the city of the incidences that have happened. That really does concern me.
0: Thank you so much, Henry, for your perspective. It's been really valuable. Thank you.
1: Thank you.
0: Henry Davis, Adelaide City Councillor there. Right, some texts have come through. This one, I'm going to have to edit on the fly. Why doesn't the government get off its behind and do something to support these agencies instead of political grandstanding? Katrina Hilliard is just incompetent. We can all see it. Shameful. That is Jill. This is from Adelaide, so maybe a resident of the city. There's a lot of other a lot of other texts that mention things like money and MotoGP and golf courses and certain premiers. That's a common thread as well. If you have anything you'd like to add, you are more than welcome to join the conversation. It's an important conversation that we all need to have, I think. 0467 922 891 is the text line number, and 1300 222 891 if you want to have a chat about things as well. I'm sure Joe will keep moving with this as well. So at any time, you don't have to, once Friday afternoon's gone, have this leave your circle. You can talk about it whenever you'd like with us at the ABC. Right. We're going to, I guess, do a bit of a shift now. And when we come back, we're going to celebrate another short-term resident of Adelaide, the Beatles. That's happening next.
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0: 11 minutes to 2 now. Jason Chong filling in for Joe Laverty this week. Should be back again on Monday. We had a fun day yesterday talking about the Beatles and how important they were, and that weird phenomenon where it doesn't matter who you are, what age you are, at some point you come across the Beatles and it changes lives. Greg Armstrong is a renowned Beatles historian and co-presenter of Australia's longest-running radio show about the Beatles, Let It Be, which has been broadcasting for 31 years, and he joins us now to celebrate the Beatles. Hello, Greg.
4: Good afternoon, Jason. How are you going?
0: Good. Is it still 31 years?
4: I think I've racked up the conclusion of 33 years in September. I know, that sounds ridiculous, doesn't it?
0: Sorry, I must have got that off your MySpace account or something. It's a bit old.
4: It was probably the PR for the book 2 years ago when we issued our book on the Beatles Australasian tour.
0: Right.
4: The bio has probably just got a couple of years of age on it now.
0: Did you run out of things to tell people about the Beatles?
4: Not at all. How can you? You know, Paul McCartney just issued one of his great albums, and this has been his best album for 13 years. The Boys of Dungeon Lane just came out.
0: Mm.

0: literally in the last month, and the month prior to that, I think it was in April, Ringo Starr issued a new studio album called Long, Long Road, and they are both excellent. I'm not biased, but because the previous two Paul McCartney albums were sort of a bit ho-hum, but this is fantastic. And these guys are in their mid-80s, and there's plenty to talk about.
1: Mm. I think everyone has, you know, a couple of touchstones, touch points with the Beatles that are really, I mean, I feel like everyone would have several that, you know, really impact their lives. I Want to Hold Your Hand, I was one of the first things I arranged for my saxophone quartet when I was at school, and it was people loved it, so I really love that song. And my first radio program on the community radio station, Radio Adelaide, was called The Jimmy Nicholl

0: show, because he was the drummer for the Beatles when they came and did their Adelaide performance. And he did two shows and we never really heard from him again.
1: Exactly.
0: And if people want to know what Jimmy Nicol looks like, there's a glass painting on the edge of the balcony to commemorate the Beatles hanging off the balcony at Adelaide Town Hall. And he's the one that doesn't remind you of a Beatle in there. He looks very uncomfortable in his suit, and he doesn't look like a star. But is Jimmy Nicol celebrated in Beatles circles?
1: Well, he certainly forms a part of the Beatles story. Look, he has a very much a cameo role in the entire history because the Beatles commanded the world for, you know, they made records for just under 8 years, but they did so much and every record was different from the previous one by a long way. But definitely he forms a part of their history. He's talked about in the Beatles anthology, their own eight-part documentary television series. He's mentioned in the book, the companion book. And, you know, even in Peter Jackson's Get Back documentary of their very last sessions, you know, amongst the last sessions in January 69, which were filmed extensively, Jimmy Nicol's name comes up three times. So, he's a walk-in part. He didn't create albums with them, but he certainly allowed the Beatles to conduct their first world tour while Ringo Starr fell ill. And whilst they went through, you know, Denmark and Amsterdam and Hong Kong, we all in Australia hoped Ringo would recover. But that wasn't to be initially until they hit Melbourne. So Adelaide actually had the Fab Three plus Jimmy Nicol. And it didn't make one iota of difference because the biggest crowd in the world stepped out to greet the Beatles, 300,000, official police estimate. So, you know, the Beatles were a tsunami or a tidal wave that was coming over Australia. And the fact that Jimmy Nicol was in the band would have been, would have been a little nicer if Ringo was there, but it didn't matter because it was those boys that created this entire change in a very short space of time. In 6 months, they had ushered the 1960s into Australia. As simple as that.
0: We are going to spend the next little while playing your favourite Beatles song. So if you have a favourite Beatles song, we need to hear about it. 0467 922 891 is if you want to text it through. Otherwise, 1300 222 891 if you want to tell us about the time you met George Harrison. He came here for the Formula One. He came to Adelaide. A friend of my dad's had a proudly displayed photo of him with George Harrison at the Formula One Grand Prix 1 year. Greg, do you have a favourite Beatle? Everyone's got a soft spot for one of them more than the others.
1: I definitely do. I mean, they're all fantastic, and the four-headed monster, you couldn't remove one of them. But definitely George Harrison was my favourite because I resonated more with his... He resisted the fame of it all. Obviously, Paul McCartney loves the fame and continues to do so. But George would, you know, he was just a very sort of normal bloke in a lot of ways. Abnormal, normal. But I definitely George Harrison, and I followed his career. I followed all of them, of course. But, yeah, George is my favourite Beatle. He was the quiet one, but he wasn't very quiet.
0: Yeah.
1: He just didn't have a lot to say at the media, you know, at all the press conferences. That's really all. I liked the way he thought.
0: Yeah, I've just realised a very embarrassing another touch point that I should have mentioned after my saxophone quartet at my community radio show. My wife walked down the aisle to a George Harrison song to "I Got My Mind Set on You." And I forgot it.
1: There you go. Well, no, you were saving that one up.
0: Well, yeah. I mean, it wasn't to me. It was to some other bloke, but I got it out eventually.
1: Well, no. Get about it.
0: Now, we're gonna start off playing a song that you've chosen. Which is the song that you would like to play for us to kick this all off?
1: Myself? Look, you cannot go past She Loves You for Australia. It's the big breakthrough single. Before I Want to Hold Your Hand, it was huge. But I think for today, I'd love to hear She Loves You.
0: She Loves You. Excellent. Okay. Yeah. We're just getting that queued up. You're going to stick around with us for some of the next hour as well to add a little bit of colour and fun facts to people if they have Beatles songs. So if you have a Beatles song that you would love to hear on the radio, 0467 922 891, or you can give us a call, 1300 222 891. Apologies to Mac for the next little while on the radio. This is She Loves You.

0: That is She Loves You by the Beatles. We are going to spend the rest of your Friday afternoon hopefully making you feel good by playing a whole bunch of Beatles songs. There is some other stuff in the next hour as well, but that's going to be where the music comes from, and you get to pick it. So if you have a favourite Beatles song, I'd love to know not only what it is, but why it means so much to you. You can text them through 0467 922 891, or you can give us a call on 1300 222 891. A lot coming through, but I will wait until after the news until we get to them, because lots of memories to share. In the next hour as well, we are going to have a chat with Nick Dean. You may not know the name, but he has just joined the Paralympics Australia Hall of Fame. He was inducted last night for his work in the administration, and definitely worth celebrating. So we're going to have a chat to Nick about his work and career. See you after the news.
1: If it's being talked about in your community,
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0: ABC News with Isabel Damon. Good afternoon. The Federal Communications Minister says there is no evidence the Telstra outage contributed to the death of a regional South Australian woman on Wednesday. SA Liberal Senator Karen Little posted on social media on Wednesday, claiming a person had died after they failed to connect to 000. Telstra has today said there's no record of a failed call to 000 from the location, while SA's Police Commissioner has said there's nothing to suggest the outage impacted on the woman's passing. Communications Minister Annika Wells says at this stage there's no confirmed link between the death and the network outage.
1: We are all working collaboratively together. We await the SA Police investigation to run its course, but there is currently no evidence that there is any causative link between the Telstra outage and this very sad outcome.
0: South Australia's chief veterinary officer says she's confident in the state's response to the deadly H5 bird flu following the first confirmed case in an Australian seabird. Dr. Skye Fruin says it's possible the bird found in Robe on SA's Limestone Coast came into contact with a sick migratory bird from the sub-Antarctic region. It brings the total number of confirmed cases in Australia to 12. Dr. Fruin says she's encouraging people to continue reporting

0: eating dead or sick birds, especially along the coast.
1: While this is a new species, so, you know, an interesting development, it is an isolated case. And just wanted to really commend the members of the public who are calling the hotline. The fact that we found this in a single dead animal is quite incredible.
0: Darren Hinch, the outspoken and at times controversial media figure and former senator, has died aged 82, Sasha Payne reports.
2: Darren Hinch was known for his distinctive broadcast style, honed over decades in the media, as well as his law-breaking crusades to expose sex offenders, which earned him several stints in jail.
3: I know what I'm doing. I know why I'm doing it. And if it means the end of my radio career, well, so be it.
2: The man known as the Human Headline also served as a federal senator for Victoria and set up a state political party that successfully won seats in the Victorian Parliament. He'd suffered ill health in recent years, including a series of recent falls. The broadcaster's death was confirmed on air by his former radio station 3AW this afternoon.
0: The foreign minister says the interim ceasefire agreement between the US and Iran is fraying around the edges. Iran says it's targeted American assets across the Middle East in retaliation to US strikes. It's put further strain on the three-week-old ceasefire agreement. Penny Wong says the world wants to see peace, not just for the region, but for the benefit of the global economy.
4: Well, it's certainly fraying around the edges, and we see continued sporadic conflict. What I would say is this, the world really is looking to this ceasefire to hold, to firm up. The world wants to see an end to this conflict.
0: A court in the US has heard the suspect in the fatal shooting of American conservative activist Charlie Kirk told his roommate he wishes he hadn't done it. Prosecutors are trying to convince a Utah state judge that they have enough evidence against Tyler Robinson, who's charged with aggravated murder, to proceed to a trial. The 23-year-old turned himself in a day after the fatal shooting of Kirk. 12 convenience stores in Adelaide have been ordered to temporarily close by the state government's task force targeting illicit tobacco. A further 7 stores in suburban Adelaide and regional SA were closed in the week-long crackdown. The government says more than 36 kilos of loose tobacco, 8,000 packets of cigarettes and 1,700 vapes were seized in the blitz. Crowds have gathered in Adelaide's CBD to celebrate NAIDOC Week. The week is dedicated to celebrating Aboriginal and Torres Strait Islander peoples and cultures. This year's march from Victoria Square to the steps of Parliament marks the national event's 50th year. Former SANFLW player Letitia Ackland, who's involved in organising the event, has told 891 ABC Adelaide today's an important milestone.
5: It's literally a peaceful protest. We had about 5,000, maybe 8,000 total. I've got a nice little camera up there actually where I can see everybody marching down there, but it's really just a place of peace and people coming together and really celebrating what this week is.
0: South Australia's weather now, showers about the pastorals and the Eyre Peninsula. Port Lincoln 17, partly cloudy. Port Pirie 17, mostly sunny. Renmark 16 degrees, mostly sunny. Mount Gambier 15, mostly sunny. Adelaide a top of 17 degrees with a shower or two today, most likely this evening. Tomorrow 14 and showers, Sunday 15 and showers. 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
9: I'm going to be... Sorry, my name's Jason. Hi, how are you? Welcome to the ABC. It is a Friday afternoon. We always do between 3 and 4. The mashup between Afternoons and Drive and a special guest. So I'm going to be sticking around with Deb Tribe. And Sputnik is going to be our guest today for that hour of nonsense that you are more than welcome to join. It's always a fun time then. But I still have an hour of this program to go before I hand the keys back to Jo and hope that she doesn't notice all the scratches that I've left there and that I've filled it up with diesel by accident. Anyway, lots to get through in this hour. It's going to be a fun one. We are going to catch up with Nick Dean very soon. Nick Dean joined the Paralympics Australia Hall of Fame last night, and definitely worth hearing his story and why

0: he was chosen to be included into that illustrious list. So we're going to get to him very, very soon. I got a text during the break there. It says, hi, Jason. I don't know if I've actually got a name for this, but it says, hi, Jason. I know you've been focusing on homelessness this week, and I thought it'd be a good chance to say that the SA Country Women's Association, who we love here, are raising money for homelessness and vulnerable people through our Yarn for Good competition. We're calling on three crafty people to stitch, crochet, or knit something in three categories, footy gear, baby gear, or knickknacks, and send us pics of their creation. 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Oh, that's Jane in Kensington Park. Thank you so much for sending that through, Jane. Really appreciate it. A lot of the music this hour too is going to be Beatles related. We have so many excellent suggestions for Beatles songs that you would like to hear on a Friday afternoon. It's going to end up being a bit of a mega mix. We may not get through all 7 minutes of Hey Jude. We might just verse chorus and then we've got to move on to the next one. But by all means, don't stop them coming through. I'm loving hearing your stories as well about why you love these songs. 0467 922 891 if you want to text it through, or 1300 222 891 if you want to have a chat about it as well. And the wonderful Greg Armstrong will be back to talk more about your favourite songs from the Beatles as well. There will be one song this hour that is not Beatles related. It's the song quiz song. We made sure that it wasn't going to be a Beatles song today because we wouldn't know if your texts were coming through requesting or guessing. So it's not a Beatles song. I can give you that much. Let's hear what today's snippet for the song quiz is. Oh, okay. Could be a couple off the top of my head. Let's hear it again, Steve, and find out if a second viewing gives a little bit more. Okay. Do you know what that song is? 0467 922 891. If you want to be song quiz champion, I will give it to you one more time. Steve's suggesting it. I wasn't going to do it. It's because it's been a bad week for me and I want to take it out on someone. No, that's not true at all. It's been lovely. I was going to do it anyway, Steve. Here it is one last time. What is that song? Let me know. I would love for you to be the song quiz champion for the whole weekend, up until you hear Joe's voice again. Well, I guess you've got to hear it for a couple of hours, and then at this time in the program, you'll be usurped. 0467 922 891. You know what, Steve? I'm going to give it to him one more time. Can we have it one more? Yeah, he did have it clued up. Here we go. Here it is one more time. Because I've had an excellent week, and I wanted to reward someone, and that's going to be you. Please be the song quiz champion. 0467 922 891. I'm rooting for you. Okay, let's get into this, though. Lovely bit of news came across our desk today. A South Australian has joined the Paralympics Hall of Fame last night. He was one of three to join the Hall of Fame, but he's not an athlete. He is an administrator, doing all the behind-the-scenes work. Nick Dean was the chef de mission of the Australian Paralympic winter team at four games, an assistant chef de mission at three games, as well as assistant chef de mission at two summer games. God, busy. Nick joins me now to talk about the presentation last night. Hi, Nick.
1: Hi, Jason.
0: Massive congratulations, mate. Well done.
1: Oh, thanks very much. No, it's terrific.
0: Now, were you shocked at this, or was it something that you've known about for a while and you had to keep shtum about?
1: No, I was totally amazed.
0: Oh, wow.
1: They rang me out of the blue sort of this time last week. And I've had a week to chew on it and think how wonderful it is.
0: Yeah, but you can't tell anyone, right? It's the worst.
1: No, I told family.
0: Okay, good. All the ones that don't have 100,000 influence friends on. Yeah,
1: it was dangerous, but I told them.
0: There we go. So it sounds like, I mean, you've been involved in the Australia's Paralympians for many years. How long have you been a part of the community?
1: A long time now. It all started when I was working in the mountains in the 70s. I was a ski instructor at Thredbo, and I had a really good friend who had polio, you see, and together with other people in the ski school, we established the Australian Disabled Skiers Federation, and it sort of snowballed from there, if you know what I mean.
0: Very good. Excellent. And yeah. Was that why your kind of first chef de mission were Winter Olympics then?
1: Yeah, it happened that way. It was in the days when we didn't have a sports commission, we didn't have an Australian Institute of Sport. We were sort of forerunners of that, you see. So there were no, in the modern lingo, there were no pathways for people with a disability in sport. So we established this to get people with couldn't get to the hills, get them on the snow. So it all started from that, really, and then people wanted to compete at an international level because they got really good at it, and started from there.
0: Yeah, great. So what is the role of a chef de mission? I understand it doesn't involve cooking, but maybe it did back in the day. what does a chef de mission do?
1: Yeah, a couple of occasions, yeah. But no, chef de mission, because the international sort of diplomatic tongue was French, chef, it doesn't mean cook, it means chief. So chief of mission. So boss, I was the boss.
0: It involves way more clipboards probably in spreadsheets than people think.
1: That's right. Yeah, no video. Everything was analog.
0: Yeah, of course. So you were awarded last night, but there were a lot of other people awarded as well. Who were some of the other amazing Paralympians honoured last night?
1: Well, Paralympian of the Year was...

0: He first represented Australia in 2014 at Sochi, the week before Putin invaded Crimea, would you believe? And he's still going. And it's just an amazing, and that's what it's all about, really, Jason. You know, these people become powerful by associating with this organization.
1: Yeah. Now that you have been inducted into the Hall of Fame, are you like, see you later and retiring, or you've got more work to do?
0: No, I've got more influence now, haven't I? That's
1: Yeah.
0: the way I look at it.
1: Throw
0: Yeah,
1: the weight around.
0: they can't ignore me. Yeah.
1: Well, what's the next big thing you're going to work on then? Are there changes that you'd like to see?
0: No, I don't have any influence at the governance level
1: Okay.
0: anymore because I stepped away from governance in 2015, but I was chef de mission in Pyeongchang in 2018. The next Winter Games is in the Alps in France in after Los Angeles, so that'd be 2030. So maybe I'll have some influence there.
1: Very nice. I'm what am I now? 46 now. It's getting highly unlikely that I'll ever become an Olympian. And I'm sure that, even with the 2000 Olympics, I didn't really see any of it. What is the feeling around an Olympic Games?
0: Well, it's for Olympic Games and Paralympics, it's very much the same vibe.
1: Hmm.
0: It's absolutely amazing. I've been to 12 now. Oh,
1: Wow.
0: 13, 13 because I went to Paris as a spectator, and World Championships in between. But the thing with the games is you're representing your country, and you're in a games village with thousands of other of the best athletes in the world, and so it's a bit hard to describe the vibe and the excitement, etc. But it's fabulous. But it's non-stop work, and so to watch from the sidelines in Paris was a great joy for me, because I could just relax and enjoy
1: If you're not competing, I'm sure it's a lot
0: it.
1: less stressful. But are you running around at all times of the day and night trying to find people who aren't where they're supposed to be?
0: Oh, chef de mission is a really, really. If you go.
1: Oh, Nick, sorry, mate. We're just you've gone under a tunnel or something. Are you still there? Oh, we're about to.

0: find exactly what a chef de mission does. Nick. Well, we might see if we can get Nick back, and because I really want to finish off that conversation. All right, while we're trying to do that, let's have a look at some of our Beatles. Oh, our song quiz guesses. Okay, right. Let's do a palate cleanser. What did I call it? An amuse-bouche? An audio amuse-bouche? Audio sorbet. Thank God someone's listening, Mel. Okay. Well, let's go back to Nick then if we've got Nick. Sorry. It's lovely chaos. The ABC runs on Telstra. Sorry, guys. Nick is back on... Hello, Nick. How you doing?
1: Good, Jason.
0: Thank you, mate. I don't know what happened there. It's probably our fault, though. Don't worry. You're a pretty little head about it. You're about to tell us what the chef de mission does, because it's not running out.
1: The chef de mission is team boss. Yeah, team boss. So a bit like the captain of the ship. So you go away with a total team at a typical Summer Paralympics game would be, 300 to 400 people, including staff. So I think I said just about anything can happen. So chef de mission is pretty busy.
0: Mm. Yeah. And are you staying with the athletes, or do you get another better room somewhere else?
1: No, you stay. I'm a hands-on fella, always was, so stay right in there. Yep, yeah.
0: Very good. It seems amazing. Where was the presentation last night?
1: It was in Melbourne at the RACV, the equivalent of the RAA, but they have a corporate headquarters and a function area there, which was terrific.
0: Mm.
1: And there were about 100 people, including other athletes. And you asked me earlier, the two athletes
0: yes.
1: who were inducted. One was Bart Bunting, who's a totally blind athlete, and the other one, who's a skier, so that'll fascinate listeners. And the other one was Chris Scott, nothing to do with footy. Chris Scott was a cyclist and captain of the cycling team, but he... In Athens and in Beijing, I had the pleasure of watching him win gold medals. And also Chris, he won his gold medal and he stepped aside to allow a retiring team member to take his spot and win a gold.
0: Wow.
1: So he's a terrific guy and fantastic. He won 10 Olympic medals, Paralympic medals, I think. And he used to compete with Kieran Modra. Famous South Australian cyclist.
0: Mm.
1: And the other one, Bart Bunting, totally blind. He won two golds and a silver medal in the Salt Lake City Paralympics, and he won in the downhill. He's totally blind, so he skis with a guide in front of him. They're not tethered. The guide in front has a microphone with a speaker on his back, and Bart follows the sound at about 80 to 90 kilometres an hour. But it's easy for him because he's never seen steep.
0: So you don't want to be afraid of.
1: The only thing he's afraid of is straddling the gate.
0: Oh, yes. Yeah. I think we're all afraid of that.
1: I was inducted with those guys, and I had the pleasure of seeing them both perform as well. So it was a terrific occasion.
0: Lovely. Look, Nick, throughout my lifetime, I've seen Paralympians go from, almost like a sideshow status to the Olympics to really being level and then you hear about what the athletes actually need to overcome, being blind and racing down a hill, the problem solving that goes into it. And I think we respect our Paralympians and the Paralympic community so much more. It's hard to say that you haven't been a big part of that. So congratulations and well done on a well-deserved honour.
1: Thanks, Jason. Just one little thing I just thought of.
0: Yes. Would you like to say it? Oh, no. Nick, are you doing this to me on purpose? Every time you give me an amazing hook and I'm like, go for it, and then you're gone. Nick, are you there? We'll never know the amazing thing that Nick said. All right, I'm going to put you on hold. If Mel can find out what it is, we'll do it. Anyway, what an absolute amazing man. Nick Dean, added to the Hall of Fame for the Paralympics Australia Hall of Fame. For all the work that he's done. Right, let's go to some song quiz guesses while we figure out

0: What's going on there? Shelley, first of all, we need to figure out what we're trying to discover today. Here is the snippet. All right. First guess off the ranks. Shelley asks, is it Africa by Toto? No. And the real start to Africa is that rain. That rain for 30 seconds, which it is definitely not as well. Sorry, Shelley, that's not for you. Right, let's go to a caller now. First of all, while I'm getting him up, could you play the snippet again? Okay, maybe Ray knows. Ray is in Windvale. Hello, mate. How you doing?
1: Good, mate. You've got it running like clockwork, haven't you?
0: It's one of those clocks where the cuckoo's got a black eye and it's got an actual mouse in it.
1: Makes it entertaining, mate.
0: I'm feeling the Fridays, I reckon. Hope your Friday's going better. I could make you song quiz champion right now if you know what the song quiz song is.
1: I think it's too early, but I thought it was Live It Up by Mental as Anything.
0: Let's have a listen. Oh! Ray, it's not, but I mean, I reckon hearing those two together, you'd feel pretty proud of your effort.
1: Play it anyway, I reckon.
0: Okay, I'll see what I can do. Did the Beatles ever cover it? Because we might run out of time otherwise.
1: Yeah, they did.
0: Okay, very good. Thanks, Ray. Have a great weekend, mate.
1: See you, mate. Bye.
0: There we go. James has texted through. He says, I so want it to be Neverending Story. Oh, please. It is not, because it has that weird reverse fade.

0: But it's Lamal, isn't it? Okay. So we still don't have an answer. What do you think it is? Here's the snippet one more time. 0467 922 891 if you know what that song is. I bet you do. I bet you could be Song Quiz champion for the week. Okay. We have, well, let's get into some of our Beatles classics. Will and Gula, we're going to kick off with today. He says he relates to this song deeply. No.
1: He's a real nowhere man sitting
0: Will.
1: in.

0: Will from Goolwa relates very much to Nowhere Man by the Beatles, he said. I'd love to know what's your favourite Beatles song and how you relate to it. 0467 922 891. We've got quite a healthy list coming up soon. We'll get to it after this.
1: Hi, I'm Deb Tribe.

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4: 27 minutes past two. I'm filling in for Joe Laverty for another half an hour on afternoons. Then I get to spend some time with Sputnik and Deb shooting the breeze on a Friday for the next hour. And then Joe will be back on your radio on Monday afternoon. We're going to spend a bit of time with the Beatles, and we're going to do that with the man who might know all there is to know about the Beatles. Greg Armstrong is an author and Beatles expert. Is there a collective, not a collective noun, Greg, but is there a term for a Beatles aficionado?
5: Oh, I think we just call ourselves Beatlemaniacs, you know.
4: Oh, that's true.
5: Everyone loves the Beatles and has a deep, a deep knowledge of some sort. You know, I've written a book about it. I'm on the radio for a long time. Does it make me more knowledgeable? I don't know. You know, yes, possibly. We're just all Beatle fans at the end of the day, really. And just some might have a bit of status about them, that's all.
4: Yeah, well, they might be Beatle maniacs, but you might be Encyclopedia Beatletanica. I don't know.
5: Well, look, I especially myself and people that are sort of in this space, probably perhaps more like Beatle historians, you know, to put us at a point of difference, you know. And just hearing Nowhere Man was just so fantastic. And this is just to sort of echo that Beatle, you know, historian thing, you know. That's four albums after they had been to Australia in June 64. So that was from Rubber Soul in December 65. They had issued four whole LP records since they had left Australia. Hard Day's Night, Beans for Sale, Help, and then Rubber Soul, which was the LP that Nowhere Man was on. So that, it just really just reminds me and still staggers me the rate of the

0: one. I don't have a name for this one, I don't think. But the text says the Beatles have too many amazing songs, but I'll try. As a real rocker, everybody's got something to hide except for me and my monkey is in the favourites, or In My Life. We're going to play a little bit of In My Life. Can you tell us anything about that?
1: Well, In My Life, 1965, it's John totally reflecting on his, you know, in a retrospective phase. And so it was a landmark song. And, I mean, people didn't create songs like that from 20-something-year-old pop stars. And John Lennon did it. You know, In My Life, he's just reflecting on growing up in Liverpool and the people that he's lost. And he had a lot of personal losses. His mother, his father was tragically killed. His father had left when he was a little boy, and uncles and aunts, same as most, you know, families experience. But this was a 20-something-year-old Liverpool, you know, kid in a sort of respect, singing about it and creating a song that is being covered by so many people, You know, it's just a magnificent piece of work.

0: them all. Written by a 22-year-old. How about that? That is In My Life by the Beatles, written by John Lennon. Before we get to the next song, Greg, our previous guest, Nick Dean, who was inducted into the Paralympic Hall of Fame, he left us on a cliffhanger before the phone decided to go the weekend early. But we've got what he was trying to say. He said one more thing. Murray Little, who was previously inducted into the Hall of Fame, he wanted to give a shout out. He said he's a great South Australian. Her great-grandson is Riley Thilthorpe, who plays for the Crows. Nick said being part of only five non-athletes inducted into the Hall of Fame is a true thrill for him alongside Murray Little. So thank you very much, Nick, for getting that message to us. It is wonderful to celebrate your achievement and all the wonderful work you've done. Greg Armstrong is still with us. Greg, we have another song here. It is too long to play in full, though. It's 7 minutes. Yep. Do you know what it is?
1: Well, I think you gave me a bit of a clue. It could be from the White Album. Everybody's Got Something to Hide, perhaps.
0: It is the other one.
1: Ah, righto. If it's 7 minutes and 11 seconds, it's possibly Hey Jude.
0: It turns out it is. It was requested by Pat, who's on the line. Hi, Pat.
2: Hello.
0: I don't think we're going to be able to play all of your song with... I think it holds the record for the longest outro of any song ever recorded. But what does Hey Jude mean to you?
2: It's just my favourite one. I was married in 1960, so a newlywed, I listened to the Beatles a lot, and that was my favourite. I'm not sure who wrote it, but it sounds a bit like John Lennon's work.
0: Greg could probably answer that for you.
1: It's definitely credited to John Lennon and Paul McCartney, but it's an entirely Paul McCartney song.
2: Oh, right.
1: It was written at a time where John was busting up with Cynthia Lennon, Julian Lennon's son, mother, and Julian was going through a bit of a hard time with the parents breaking up, and Paul created the song for Julian and a bit of a Hey Jules, take a sad song and make it better. But he just changed the name Jules to become Jude. It's not a particular person, but it's reflective of the turmoil that John's young son, Julian Lennon, was going through at the time. And they were very close. You know, he was always around the Beatles, and Paul felt for him and was driving with him, and he came up with this idea for this song.
2: Well, thanks for that information. It puts a whole new light on it for me.
0: Yeah, isn't that lovely to
1: know? It's a lovely song.
0: Thank you so much, Pat. Would you like to introduce your song?
2: This is Hey Jude by the Beatles.

0: fading it down just when the drums kick in. Sorry, Ringo, much maligned. He never gets a good run. Greg, I think we're fading it down because he's not Jimmy Nicol, the true drummer of the Beatles. Also, another Greg also texted through to say the thing with the Beatles is it's hard to choose one favourite from so many extraordinarily good songs, but Hey Jude has to be up there as well. So that's for you as well, Greg. Thank you very much. We're going to go now to the Barossa, where Gavin has given us a call. G'day, Gavin.
1: G'day, Jase. How are you?
0: Good. Were you in the street parade when the Beatles were in town?
1: No, I was just in kindergarten then.
0: All right. So it's hard to chuck a ciggy from kindergarten to go into the city, isn't it?
1: And parents wouldn't have liked it much. You know, travelling from Peterborough down to Adelaide, they would have been very upset over the whole affair. But no, we would love to be there, though.
0: Yeah. So I guess you would have come to the Beatles after they were all done and dusted then?
1: I grew up with them. So in my early teens and those first early years, but you heard them everywhere, wherever you went. And then even into the 70s, they were very prolific in being played. But they just had, as that previous Greg Blake said, they had so many good songs. You know, it's really hard to pick one out.
0: Yeah, absolutely. Well, you pick one out. Which is the one that you want people to hear?
1: Well, I will put two in. I'll go for the second one first. Honey Don't, which is a Carl Perkins song. And it came out on the Beatles for Ride album with Ringo on vocals. And I'm a bit of a fan of Ringo Starr, so I really like that song for no particular... It's a great Carl Perkins song, and he was great in his own right as well. But, yeah, and the Beatles do a record version, especially with Ringo on vocals. And the second song, Back in the USSR, off the White album... That song got me. I was about 12 when it came out, and when I first heard it, and it resonated with me ever since. So, yeah, a brilliant song, brilliant intro.
0: Yeah, it's just good classic rock and roll, isn't it?
1: Yeah.
0: Greg, can you tell us anything about Honey Don't or Back in the USSR that to blow our minds?
2: Oh, I think it's a mind blower. your caller has absolutely nailed it. It's a Carl Perkins. They love Carl Perkins, Rhythm and Blues. They love Chuck Berry, love Little Richard, but Carl was a big favourite. And Ringo had a song on every Beatles album except for A Hard Day's Night. So this one was Beatles for Sale. It was at the end of 1964. And, you know, either John and Paul wrote a song, but Ringo would pick a favourite. And he continues to play this song today when he performs live, and he still does. So, yeah, great number, Honey Don't. Suits Ringo Starr's voice perfectly.
0: Yeah.

0: in the USSR.
1: There we go for Gavin and the Barossa back in the USSR and Honey Don't in a celebration of the Beatles on a Friday afternoon. Greg Armstrong is a keeper of Beatles knowledge. But what did you think of the film yesterday, Greg? Oh, Greg, have I done the wrong one? Hang on a second. I'll put you down there. Sorry, Greg. I think you...

0: might be there now. Hello, mate.
1: Yes, I am indeed. Yeah, the film yesterday was quite interesting. I watched it once, but I haven't gone back to it. It's one of those films for me. It's a bit of a fantasy film, obviously, but I did love the idea of the story, how somebody would not know who the Beatles were in a world when that's pretty rare, right?
0: Yeah.
1: So I quite liked the concept of that. I thought it was a different take on things. I'm not big on sort of biopics and fantasy films, but that one was quite nice. You know, I haven't returned to it, though.
0: Yeah, it was a really unique way to do a retrospective of a band,
1: yeah.
0: Not have them
1: yeah.
0: in it at all. Although there is one moment, people who have seen it, and I actually gasped in the theatre. I wasn't expecting it at all, and I was and I got really emotional.
1: I did too.
0: Yeah, it was such a lovely moment.
1: And it was for everyone. Is it the John moment?
0: Yes. And it was so sad when you like so happy to see it, but then so sad that that's what we could have had. And that was really powerful. I found it amazing.
1: Yeah, it really was.
0: Yeah,
1: but then again, I would have liked to have tipped the old, you know, hat to George Harrison as well.
0: Yeah,
1: because he was gone at this time point too. You know, so I didn't know how they were going to do both. But yes, it was a lovely moment.
0: Hmm. Okay, let's get back into people's favourite Beatles songs. Philip says, hi, Jason. Could you ask Greg if he's going to see the Mercy Beatles this Sunday night? Well, you're not in Adelaide at the moment, are you, mate?
1: No, I'm actually in Melbourne at the moment, but I am going to see a Buddy Holly tribute group on Sunday.
0: Very good.
1: And the Beatles did plenty of Buddy Holly, don't you worry, you know. So, but no, unfortunately, I won't be

0: the movie Beatles.
1: Right. Well, Phil, it says we've seen them twice before. They're a fantastic Beatles cover band. They look the part and sound the part. Sadly, the show is sold out. There are a lot of good Beatles cover bands. I think my first, I actually went to Wavell Showgrounds, the pavilion. Was it Wavell Pavilion? Where they played in Adelaide to see
0: Centennial Hall.
1: Centennial Hall, that's right, which is no longer there. But I went to see a Beatles cover band play there when I was 18, maybe. It was fantastic. And they did a fantastic job. And, of course, Adelaide had the Cavern Club for a long time. There are

0: remnants there now. Have you ever been to the Cavern Club?
1: I've been outside of the Adelaide one. I've never went down the stairs into it. I've been to the Liverpool Cavern Club many times, several times. It's been a rebuild of the original Cavern Club that the Beatles played. It was actually demolished and in 1972, and it was only rebuilt in the very early 80s. But there's a replica of the Cavern. It looks and feels exactly the same. It's in the same street. It's pretty much in the same spot, give or take a few feet. It's bigger and but it actually, you walk in and you wouldn't know. You wouldn't know. It's got the same arch decor, the archway. It's using a lot of the reclaimed bricks from the original demolition. Yeah, that's pretty cool. Yeah, it's a bit of a moment.
0: Yeah, it is. Right, we have now James. James is in Kingswood and, well, he's hearkening back to how we all got started with this. G'day, James.
2: G'day, Chongy. How are you?
0: Very good, mate.
2: Very good.
0: What is your favourite Beatles song?
2: Well, Pulling on the Heartstrings of You. Your daughter's version.
0: Oh, my daughter's version.
2: Yes, pure innocence.
0: Yeah, so Greg, if you wouldn't have been listening yesterday, but this all kicked off because my daughter was she's been watching a movie that has Blackbird in it. It's called Boss Baby, and she's learnt the word. She's 3 years old, and she was singing it in the car the other day, and I got a recording of it. Let's play a little bit of it. Let's not subject people to all of it.
3: Blackbird singing in the neighborhood, making things a little to see all your life. We're always waiting for this moment.

0: want to be free.
1: There you go. Blackbird. It's one of the most beautiful songs. Any version you hear. There are so many versions. James, were you a fan of it before?
2: Yes. No. Yes, I was. And I think the pure innocence of your daughter, seeing like the simple fact of it's just about a blackbird. I'm sure there's probably some subliminal of a somewhere in the Beatles drug craze hippie metaphors of whatever. But as I'm a simpleton and I can't think that hard about anything like that. Let's just treat it about a bird and your daughter singing about a bird.
1: Thank you, mate. That's lovely. Really appreciate it. I hope you have a lovely weekend and maybe you got to pick up a guitar and learn it yourself.
2: With my short, fat fingers, I could hardly even pick up a drumstick.
1: All right, try it on ukulele first. Greg, is Blackbird just about a blackbird?
3: Yes. George, Paul McCartney wrote it, of course, and he did say it was inspired by him hearing the tweet of a bird and coming up with this concept. He did, in later years, imply that it might have been about inspired by the civil rights movement and Diana Ross. But that wasn't the earliest story that he gave out for many, many years. So I'm going to stick with his earliest explanation rather than later years because, you know, it's nearly 60 years. In fact, Jason, tomorrow, the 11th of June,
1: yes,
3: Blackbird will be 58 years old because it was recorded on that very day in 1968. Tomorrow's date, the 11th of June.
1: And that's why you're here. Absolutely.
3: No. But, you know, your daughter, nearly 3 years old, I think, or thereabouts, this is a classic example of the music still resonating. I mean, obviously, back in 64, the grandparents and parents, and there were babes in arms literally lining the streets to greet them. It is modern history, and we pass on things to our kids just because we celebrate things in our past, you know. And there's your daughter singing Blackbird.
1: Yeah.
3: Amazing.
1: Yeah.
3: It's in television shows. It's, you know, there's all sorts of podcasts and music playing online and in kids' shows these days. It's fantastic that this stuff just lives on. It's modern history.
1: Yeah.
3: It really is.
1: Let's go. I don't want to talk about my daughter all day. I can go home and do that if I want to. Let's go to Kangaroo Island now, where Shah has given us a call. Hi, Shah. How you doing?
4: Hi, Jason. No, I'm good.

0: How are you?
1: I'm very good. What is your favourite Beatles song?
0: My favourite Beatles song is actually Help, but what's kind of different? I always liked the song, but it was actually what John Farnham did with it live that completely just, caught me in, and it kind of turned into a completely different song. I didn't actually realise how good it was until I heard him do it live with the Melbourne Symphony Orchestra, and it just kind of takes my breath away every time.
1: Right. Okay. What is Help about? Greg, is it about a blackbird?
2: No, not at all. In fact, it's one of those very deceptive songs John Lennon wrote, of course. It's credited to both. Paul might have chipped in a word or two, but John has hidden the fact that it is a cry for help. He was going through a bit of trouble at the time. You know, there was too much mania, there was too much pressure, there was a little bit of herbal jazz cigarettes, the whole thing. But he dressed it up as a pop song and nobody noticed. Now, in early 1970, after the Beatles had sort of finished, and there was an interview with John, and he talked about a few of the songs and said, "Oh, I would have loved to have done that one in a much more of a slower a ballad style, and maybe one day I will re-record that," says Lennon. Well, that's what Farnham picked up on. He probably read that in the, whether it was a Rolling Stone magazine or something, and he actually did what John Lennon suggested he should have done with the song all those years prior. So Farnham made a completely new song out of Help, and it laid bare the actual lyrics. But it
1: Right.
2: just goes along as a bit happy-go-lucky on the, it's the title song for the Help movie, this crazy little Beatles film where they're chasing Ringo Starr around to get the sacrificial ring off his finger. Just another song. But absolutely, Farnham really opened up the lyrics and people could really hear what John was saying.
1: Yeah, well, if you want to listen to the John Farnham version, we don't have it. We only have the other one. So, Shah, would you like to introduce the Beatles version?
0: This is Help by the Beatles.

0: That's Help by the Beatles. The John Farnham version is apparently pretty good, though, if you have a little bit of data on your phone. We've got a couple more we want to get to, Greg. Let's bring onto the program Wade in North Adelaide. Hi, mate.
1: Hello, Jason. Because of all the hijinks on your show today, I'm going to dub you the Molly Meldrum of Adelaide radio. And I say that with affection, and it's meant as a compliment, mate. So please don't be offended, but from here on in, you will be known as the Molly Meldrum of Adelaide radio.
0: Good. Do yourself a favour. Absolutely.
1: Brilliant.
0: Right.
1: Yeah, Here Comes the Sun. It's apt that you would play this song today, seeing as we've got such a gorgeous Adelaide winter's day with blue skies and sun. And for me personally, the song it speaks to me about the only things that matter in life, which are peace, love, happiness and joy.
0: Beautifully put, Wade. Let's listen to a bit of Here Comes the Sun.

go, here comes the sun for Wade in North Adelaide. God, Greg, just the breadth of the output. I mean, there's obviously the volume, but the actual just width of what they

0: were able to produce in their 8 years is incredible, isn't it?
1: It's just remarkable, really. I mean, there's virtually about 5 or 6 different Beatles bands, if you look at them. You know, the 62, 63 Beatles, there's a 64, 5 Beatles. Then we've got Sgt. Pepper's in the middle. And then you go through White Album, Let It Be, Abbey Road. It's just every album was vastly different from the previous one. Every single was vastly different from the previous one. And very often the singles were not on the albums. So
0: yeah,
1: making all of those records in less than 8 years is quite a remarkable feat. And the quality never changed. But the progression, I mean, they literally were, you know, the bus, and everyone had to get on board, you know, and bands were left in their wake. A lot of bands from the past just sort of didn't have anything, and new bands formed to come along. So it, quite remarkable. And here comes the Sun. I mean, that, I mean, it doesn't much matter, but it happens to be the most streamed on, you know, things like Spotify, the most streamed Beatles song out of the entire catalogue, 1.8 billion plays.
0: There we go.
1: You know, just George Harrison, he was 26.
0: Yeah.
1: And he came up with Here Comes the Sun and Something, 2 songs on Abbey Road, their last album, by the way. You know, what a swan song.
0: Yeah. Janet in Eden Hills has given us a call. Hi, Janet.
2: Oh, hello. I just wanted to talk to you about my days of selling records at a shop called Savory's in Rundle Mall. It was an electrical store and it had a record section. And I just went there as a junior and I was told never to buy more than 5 copies of anything. And then the Beatles came and I was running across to David Jones as fast as I could saying, can I have another box, please?
0: Right.
2: You know, it was just frantic.
0: Yeah, did you...
1: Incredible.
0: Did you get any amazing merch that came along?
2: No, it wasn't really the days of merch, but I did get a ticket to go and see Hard Day's Night.
0: Oh.
2: I think they shoved them all around the record shops as a publicity thing, but that was pretty exciting. But, I mean, I was just filling in time before I went nursing and I thought, my God, this is a whole new world.
0: Yeah. What a time. Janet, thank you so much for letting us know. I really appreciate it. And Greg, thank you so much for joining us. To say this last hour has been a pleasure is such an understatement. Thank you so much for being a part of it.
1: You're more than welcome. You're more than welcome. Thank you.
0: No worries. Greg Armstrong there, Beatles aficionado, and also Janet. And thank you so much for all of your wonderful calls and texts as well. Sharon says, I saw them at Sydney Stadium. I still have my program. That's incredible. That'll go through your generations. All right, we have to change and listen to something that isn't the Beatles now. I just want to put that out there so you're not shocked. Our song quiz today, let's have a listen to what the song is supposed to be. And we now go live to Hove, where Mark is on the phone. Hi, Mark.
3: Hi, Jason. How are you going there?
0: Very good. You reckon you know what it is. If you're correct, you get to be the song quiz champion. Not just for eternity, but till Monday. So what is it, mate?
3: Oh, look, I think it could be the song from the Daggy 80s, and I think it could be Amy Grant, Baby Baby.
0: What a deep cut. We don't get a lot of Amy Grant, Baby Baby on the radio. You are correct, Mark. Well done, mate. You are the song quiz champion for the weekend. Enjoy.
3: Thank you very much.
0: There we go. I feel like the weekend has officially begun with Baby Baby, Amy Grant.

0: I used to be so crazy for this song. It is Baby Baby by Amy Grant. I reckon she might have been my first crush. 3 minutes to 3. Congratulations to Mark in Hove for knowing that like the back of his hand and being the Song Quiz champion. A lot of other people got that too. So congratulations to all of you as well. It is the end of my show, but I'm not allowed to leave, apparently, the contract states. Deb, Tribe and Sputnik are in here. What are we doing next?
1: We are doing the Friday Chill Out, the first hour of Friday Drive. Mm-hmm. The three of us, we're going to pick a song. We're not going to tell anyone what it is, and we're going to duke it out for which song gets played before.
2: We will tell them what it is later, just not now.
1: Just not now.

0: The three of us, we're going to pick a song. We're not going to tell anyone what it is, and we're going to duke it out for which song gets played.
1: We will tell them what it is later, just not now.
0: Just not now. Just not now.
1: You have to guess which one you like the best, but we're not telling you.
0: Yeah, no, we will tell you, but we can say what we're going to be talking about. And you guys have gone to kind of dark places for a Friday afternoon.
2: Yeah, it is a little bit. I went on a dark pilgrimage while I was away last week. Really, just unexpected.
0: Don't
2: all
0: tell
2: of
0: where
2: yeah,
0: I'm
2: not.
0: Was, yeah.
2: I'm not going to say too much more, but I want to know what pilgrimages you've been to.
1: Dark not dark ones or just light
2: it
1: ones.
2: It can be dark,
1: grey, medium, any
2: puce, any puce yeah. pilgrimages.
1: I'm talking dead pop stars. Poor old Bonnie Tyler, total eclipse of the heart, or in her case, intestine. And I just think, who would you bring back if you could bring back one singer? Who would you bring back?
0: Wow.
1: I mean, there's a lot of criteria here as well, but who would it be and why?
2: With a hypothetical like this, you've got to lay ground rules, don't you? You've got to be, okay, we'll
0: looking forward to hearing those ground rules, and I know you would have put a lot of thought into them, Sputnik, because you always do. Well, I'd like to plan a road trip, and I thought back to the old days. I used to go and see all the big things.
2: Oh, yes.
0: I can't remember the last time I went to see a big thing.
1: Larry the Lobster.
0: Yeah, Larry the Lobster. I haven't been to the southeast for a while. Yeah. But what could Adelaide or South Australia's next big thing be?
2: All right. Oh, I like that.
0: So have a think.
2: Get the juices
0: flowing.
2: Yeah,
0: get the juices flowing. And we'll all be here with you for the next hour leading into the more serious side of Drive. We're going to chill out for an hour first.
2: Very good. Producer Steve, Producer Mel, you're excused, though. You don't have to be here for this. Shemozzle. We'll see you after the news.
3: When you want to understand what's happening in your community.
4: Economists say motorists can expect to see an increase in fuel prices when the excise discount expires at the end of the month.
3: It's on 891 ABC Adelaide.
5: News with Isabel Damon. Good afternoon. SA Police Commissioner Grant Stevens says there's nothing to suggest a person died after they were unable to contact 000 during the Telstra outage. SA Liberal Senator Karen Liddle posted on social media on Wednesday claiming a person had died after they failed to connect to the 000 service. Mr. Stevens says a woman was found unresponsive by her partner at 10 a.m. on Wednesday, who then phoned a neighbour using his Telstra phone. He says the neighbour assessed the woman and used her Telstra phone to contact 000 and that both calls went through without difficulty. Commissioner Grant Stevens says the suggestion the death was related to the outage has put unnecessary strain on the family.
6: This is a tragedy where a family has lost a loved one, and in the ordinary course of events they would not have had such significant involvement with the South Australia Police.
5: Senator Karen Liddle has been contacted for comment. Federal Agriculture Minister Julie Collins says the H5 bird flu remains low risk to humans following the detection of the first positive case in an Australian seabird. The dead greater crested tern was found on its own in Robe on South Australia's southeast coast. SA authorities believe the bird may have come into contact with a sick migratory bird from the subantarctic region. Minister Julie Collins says it brings the total of number of positive cases in the country to 12.
7: We are working closely with the South Australian Government in terms of their enhanced surveillance. They have already increased their surveillance and they still have quite healthy populations of Australian seabirds and they have not detected any mass mortalities.
5: The former broadcaster known as the human headline, Darren Hinch, has died in Melbourne at the age of 82. Sasha Payne filed this report.
8: Fasten your seatbelt. I'm Darren Hinch.
9: Darren Hinch began his career in newspapers, but it was in TV and radio where he became a household name. The outspoken and at times controversial figure campaigned against sexual abuse, ending up in jail for revealing details of a sex offender.
8: It won't stop me. I'll do what I think I have to do.
9: Hinch was also a federal senator for Victoria and established a state political party that won seats in the Victorian Parliament. He had suffered a series of falls in recent months and died at his home in Melbourne.
10: The council assisting the Royal Commission into Anti-Semitism and Social Cohesion has made a strong rebuke of social media company X. On the final day of hearings in this block examining social media companies, Richard Lancaster has told the commission X has disrespected Australia by refusing to take part in hearings. He says evidence given in the hearings has shown the platform is one of the most prolific publishers of anti-Semitism.

0: anti-Semitic content.
1: Yet the same company refuses to engage with an Australian Royal Commission that is inquiring into ways to make social media a better place for Australian end users. It shows a shocking disrespect and disregard for the Australian community.
0: The AFL has unveiled its strategy to get 100,000 people in India playing Australian rules football. It includes spending money on youth and grassroots programs and setting up an AFL India Talent Academy. AFL boss Andrew Dillon made the announcement during Indian Prime Minister Narendra Modi's visit to the MCG. He says they've learned from previous efforts to grow the game overseas, including when they played AFL matches in China.
2: What we didn't have there was a sustainable community grassroots participation. And that's why the focus going into India is to do that. And then ultimately, there may be commercial rewards, there might be gains for points, but absolutely, it's just to get that foundational support to grow the fandom, and then ultimately, we'll see where it takes us.
0: Port Adelaide midfielder Sam Culpepper will miss the rest of the AFL season. He'd been coming back from a second knee reconstruction, but after two SA NFL games had lost confidence, with the club now deciding to restrict him just to training. The Power play St Kilda in Melbourne tomorrow, dropping defender Brandon Zirk-Thatcher from the game. Coach Josh Carr says going with a smaller side made sense, though he does have options if things go wrong.
3: Back in the group, if we need to make moves to get someone taller down there, I think we can. We've obviously got Luca on the wing and obviously, Viz playing forward, so if we really need to pull those levers, we will, but feel like the back seven with that group gives us a bit of flexibility and especially some good run.
0: South Australia's weather now, showers about the pastorals and the Eyre Peninsula. Port Lincoln 17, partly cloudy. Port Pirie 17, mostly sunny. Renmark 16, mostly sunny. Mount Gambier 15, mostly sunny. Adelaide a top of 17 with a shower or two, most likely in the evening. It's currently closer to 18 degrees. Tomorrow 14 in showers, Sunday 15 in showers. ABC News.
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7: Good afternoon. Welcome to Friday. It's the Chill Out Zone. Deb in the chair for Nikolai and Narelle for the last time this week. The usual teams will be back with you next week. It's Friday. So oh, no. I've got Jason Chong, who we make stick around for another hour after a busy week. Jace, thank you.
8: Hi. I love you so much, but I hate Friday so much.
7: Oh, more. Oh really?
8: Yeah.
7: Well,
8: there's someone who emails the ABC a lot.
7: Oh, yes.
8: That says Friday. They use hump day. I think I've even got a Tuesday.
7: Yeah, but it does. It's annoying, isn't it?
8: Yes.
7: And Sputnik. Hello, Sputnik. How are you?
9: I'm okay with Friday.
8: Okay.
9: I'm especially okay with Wednesday when we post fairy wren pictures on Wednesday.
7: Exactly.
8: That's fine.
9: That's a fave.
8: Yeah, that's great.
7: So, look, we would love you to vote on one of our songs, which we'll run through for you
9: I'm lodging a protest. Because I feel like there's been a subliminal advantage given to one of us. There's been a little blip of, you know.
8: I don't know what you're talking about.
9: No, I know. We all know. When we get to it, we'll know.
7: Oh, okay. But I would just like to promote the fact that I still have 5 double passes to give away today to the Monet to Matisse Defying Tradition exhibition that opens tomorrow at the Art Gallery of South Australia. So if you want to be amongst the first to see this exhibition, it's of 87 works, 57 of them on loan from the Museum of Art in Toledo, then stay tuned and for your chance to win. I'll have a couple of very simple questions for you to answer across this afternoon. Just make sure you've got the numbers programmed into your phone. 1-300-222-891 to call us, to text us 0467-922-891. And if you're going to text for the competition, just get prepared now. Put your full name, your suburb, your email address, and then wait for the question and you can pop your answer in as well. Now, Jason and Sputnik, you're both looking at happy Friday death-related topics. But
9: well, no, mine I like to think of as still being musical and hopeful of...
7: True.
9: You know,
7: well,
9: remembering
7: so let's start
9: the good
7: with
9: times.
7: Jason, then.
9: Yeah, okay. Not Jason.
7: Oh, actually, we've got to start with our songs.
8: Oh yeah.
7: Oh. We give a little. We're allowed to give a little idea of what we're doing. Sorry,
8: okay.
7: This is my first time in the driver's seat for this, so forgive me if I'm a little.

0: So topic first?
1: The loop. A little hint of our topic, okay. Yeah.
2: So I want to talk about pilgrimages you've been to. Have you ever been to, I mean, some for some people it's a bucket list. Bon Scott's 80th birthday was today. There are people hanging out at his statue in Fremantle. People love to go and visit the lives and places of people they love. So I would like to talk about one that I did a couple of weeks ago, accidentally.
1: Wow. And
2: I want to hear your stories.
1: An accidental dark pilgrimage.
2: Yeah. Oh, yeah. That's a good yarn. This one's quite dark, actually. Hold on.
1: Now, Sputnik, yours is slightly death-related, but more resurrection-based.
0: Well, yeah, it's the bit after death, if that is a thing. But poor old Bonnie Tyler passed away last night, and it got me thinking, it's probably not her for me, but if I could bring back one of my favourite singers from beyond, and not with any weird side effects, you know, like not like this, oh, there's a catch and then they murder you or something like that. So they come back and they continue their career, I guess from when they left off, not, you know, 20 years later or something. So if it was Jimi Hendrix, he's not now 80 or 60 or something. He's Jimi Hendrix at 27. Who would you bring back and why? And you said there's rules. And look, there are considerations more than rules. You can say whoever you want who's no longer with us, who you wish they were, but why as well.
1: But if you'd bring back, for example, Frank Sinatra, who was closer to the end of his life, he might not be around for that much longer.
0: I don't want to alienate or insult some of our more mature listeners by suggesting that it wouldn't be worth bringing him back, but I'm with you. If he's had a good career, he's had a full career, there was not a lot of mystery left. Whereas if you pick someone like Kurt Cobain, I feel like he was just getting started. Janis Joplin, you know, I want someone who maybe got taken in their prime.
1: Yeah, no, right. Fair enough. But are you saying I'm an older listener? Because I love Frank Sinatra.
0: No. I just didn't want to suggest that if you're 70 or 80, it's not worth having a little bit extra time. That's all. I'm just trying to be inclusive and not ageist and all those things.
2: So you're not allowed to kind of say, like, I would like 30-year-old Frank Sinatra. It's got to be when they left.
0: It's got to be when they left. Okay, yeah, you so can't just... They don't get another go. They can have an extension, but not the do-over.
2: So they got a pause just before they left us.
0: Yep.
2: And then we're just pressing
0: pick
2: play
0: up. Here's where we left off last time. That's it.
1: Excellent. Okay. Well, I'm going to try and do something a little bit, you know, non-death related.
0: I like your topic.
1: Big things.
0: I like your topic.
1: I loved big things. Australia was really well known for its big things. And we had our big orange in the Riverland, which I loved at Berry. I think it's still there, but it's not a tourism spot anymore. And it's probably not in a great state of repair. I don't know what other big things apart from...
0: we've got the rocking horse.
1: Lobster at Ngamaraka,
0: Big balls.
1: The big balls.
0: I think they qualify as big, don't they? They're not standard size.
1: But it's not a big thing. It's not something that is smaller that's been enlarged to be bigger.
0: I would challenge you on that.
1: Okay. Well, are there any other big things?
2: It's a cold day today.
1: Anyway, my question is to you. If Adelaide or South Australia could have a new big thing, if we had this unlimited pool of money, what would it be and where would it live?
2: I mean, can this be legally binding? Anyone who calls in has to give us $1,000 as well, and then we'll see if we can actually make it happen.
1: No, I think that's called graft and corruption, and we don't do that on the ABC. So no money necessary,
0: nice
1: just
0: suggestion,
1: your view.
0: Though.
1: Just
0: yeah. your view. We could crowdfund it or something.
2: We don't have to do it at the ABC. There's a Video Easy near me. Come and see me at midnight tonight. And
0: Brown Paper Bag.
2: Brown Paper Bag.
0: I don't know how we got to
1: this. I don't know how I'm going to corral these guys this afternoon.
0: I've got some good ones. I can't wait for your topic.
1: Great. Well, on the text line, I like Frye. Every day above ground has yay elements in some form, says this texter. I'm with you on that. Let's look at the musical choices today. Jason, what have you chosen?
2: Well, and this will surprise everyone who wasn't listening to the start of the program. My song tonight, one of the best. The Look by Roxette. She's got the look.

0: Okay.
1: Such great guitar tone.
2: You might want to bring her back. Paul Marie's not with us anymore. She could be on your list.
1: I was just Googling, actually.
2: I think it's quite like 10 years ago or something all of a sudden.
1: Yeah, Roxette is still too.

0: ring, but without a different look. The lead singer. Yeah.
1: Oh, that's interesting.
0: It's a slightly different look.
1: Well, I'm going for. Oh my God.
0: I might have broken Sputnik. Sorry.
1: I think that while the guys are composing themselves, I'm going to play my song. I'd love you to vote for this. Lyrics by Deborah Harry. Music by Giorgio Moroder. In the film American Gigolo, this is Call Me by Blondie.

0: And I love that drumming by Clem Burke. He really comes to the fore in that one. Sputnik.
1: I might even vote for yours, actually. That is a cracker, isn't it?
2: What? Great. Why would you vote for my one?
1: Well, yeah, no, because it'll make me laugh again. No, so mine.

0: There you go. You have got today's Jason, Deb and Sputnik. Which one are you going to vote for? J is The Look by Roxette from 1988. D is Call Me by Blondie from 1980. And S for Sputnik is Don't Leave Me This Way by Thelma Houston from 1976. So you can text through on 0467922891 or you can phone up on 1300 222 891. Jason, we're going to your dark pilgrimage first.
1: Okay, so you filled in on Afternoons last week. There's a bit of context to this.
0: Yes.
1: And I filled in for you this week. When you were filling in on Afternoons, I was in Queensland. I took the family for a bit of a thaw out, and we went to the Great Barrier Reef. We went to a place called the Low Isles, which is an island where you can snorkel and you can hang around with. We saw sea turtles and they said little sharks there, but we didn't see any. But they took us for a bit of a walk around the island as well as part of, you know, the tour we did. And we went to this beach hut. It was like a beach shed. And they said, oh, you know, this hut was better. Yeah.
2: Yeah, hut.
1: This has been here since, you know, 1900 or whatever, because there's a lighthouse on the lower island. And does anyone know Steve Irwin? And we're like, oh, yeah, everyone loves Steve Irwin. And they said, oh, this is where he passed away. So when he was on the boat, they got him off the boat and they brought him to this boat shed. And that's where he was pronounced dead.
0: I bet that was a shock.
1: Yeah, it came out of nowhere. And we were all like, because we're all having a good night. And we're like, oh, that's like one of the most traumatic things in our nation's history.
2: And was this before or after you went snorkeling? And was there... By the way, stay away from the stingrays or something?
1: Yeah, there's one that's particularly aggro at the moment. So there's nothing on the shed that kind of commemorates or anything.
2: Memorial?
1: No, but people go there every day and get tours. And it was quite bizarre. But
0: yeah.
1: People love it. Like, there are obviously happier... you know, memorials people do, you know, Graceland and things like that.
0: Yeah, exactly. And Père Lachaise, both Sarah and I have been to Jim Morrison's grave there.
1: Right.
0: Who might be one of the people we would want to bring back for you, Sputnik.
2: Oh, yes.
0: And George Michael's grave had a look at there. So certainly I think people do pilgrimages to grave sites. Yeah. And, of course, Anzac Day.
1: Absolutely.
0: Lots of people go to the terrible fields in both Gallipoli and Northern France, where so many people lost their lives.
1: Yeah, I mean, it's not only, you know, people go to Abbey Road for their pilgrimage. Some people go to birthplaces. I went to the birthplace of Shakespeare when I was in Stratford-upon-Avon a couple of years. So any memorable, what are they called again?
0: Pilgrimages.
1: I'd love to hear your stories. Yeah, hopefully... They're better than mine.
0: Well, Matt shocking. From the Barossa says Low Island is where Steve Irwin was pronounced dead. Been there, brother.
1: Yeah.
0: So there you go. You're not alone. And hopefully he got the story told after he'd been snorkeling as well. I went on to the, back in the old days before it was a big thing, now it's called The Walk, but Santiago de Compostela back in the early 90s, I did a section of that. Walk and
2: now there's multiple ones as well. There's the one by the sea and the one that's not
0: there was
2: by
0: no,
2: the
0: there
2: sea
0: was no queue when I did it. Oh, there was a little queue at the final church. There were probably a dozen of us to touch
2: get
0: the your, foot.
2: Yeah, get stamped off.
0: No, there was no stamping off when
2: no
0: I did it.
2: Thing,
0: no.
2: Oh.
0: No, no.
1: What's stamping off?
0: I don't know.
2: Oh. Yeah, when you do it, you get to checkpoints and you get a little seashells on the seashore passport thing and they kind of ka-chunk it so that you
0: that
2: can...
0: That might be if you do the whole thing though, which I certainly did not.
2: Yeah. Okay. Yeah. Right. You don't get it for doing it.
0: No, exactly.
1: Well, any pilgrimages, anywhere where you've got something ka-chunked, I'll accept as well.
2: Mine's not a pilgrimage, but many years ago I worked for a company... And I made a short film for the Christmas party and it was me trying to get – I can't believe I'm telling this story. Do you remember the actor Marcus Graham?
0: Yes.
2: So it was myself and Marcus Graham in LA trying to track down Madonna to see if she would play at our Christmas party. And we made a film called Desperately Seeking Madonna. And like we went to her record company and got arrested and all sorts of things.
0: Still around? I want to see
2: it. It's probably on VHS somewhere. But it was literally before all, you know, cable and all, you know, when people did stunts.

0: We just went, should we see if we can find her? And like went into Maverick Records in LA and got thrown out. And well, it's not good, but we, we just, tried to ask
1: had
0: if
1: fun.
0: She. Yeah. So that was sort of a Madonna pilgrimage.
2: Yeah. If you're in Hollywood, I mean, people go to the Hall of Fame. Not the Hall of Fame, the Walk of Fame.
0: Yep.
2: I feel like I've been told I'm vaguely related to Bing Crosby. My mum's a Crosby. And so
1: seriously?
2: I remember walking down there and seeing the Bing Crosby star and going, oh, I'm going to take a photo of this.
0: Was not on my bingo card.
1: That's fantastic. What's the relationship?
2: Well, apparently there was Crosby's in the UK, and then one brother went to America, one brother came to Australia, and then we're both descendants from there. So.
1: Oh, wow. That's great lineage to have.
2: Yeah.
0: I feel like this should be another topic.
2: Not really. Amateur. Oh. I mean, I'm good in the bathroom.
1: Bing was amazing. Mm. Amazing. Amazing singer. Maybe he's someone you'd like to bring back when we get to Sputnik's topic. Now, people go every year to the Dakota Apartments in New York, Ree Lennon. Yoko invited two women upstairs one year because she recognised them as repeat pilgrims, says John in Wallaroo.
2: Is she still in the same apartment?
1: Must be. Or maybe she was there. Maybe it was the day. Western France, not Northern France. Sorry. I didn't mean to get that wrong.
2: I hope Yoko's found the bottom half of that bed. In the years since. Whenever I see the love in, it's just a single mattress, or like just a mattress on the floor, isn't it?
1: But that wasn't their house, was it? That was a hotel.
2: Oh, was it?
1: They were doing it. Weren't they doing a love in at the hotel? Help us out. 0467 922 891 is the text line. Phone line 1-300-222-891.
2: Why would the hotel not have the bottom half of the bed?
0: We'll bring John Lennon back on my topic and then we'll ask him. Okay. Don't worry about the records, mate. What was going on with the bed?
1: Maybe they wanted the window behind them, so they dragged it. You know what I mean? For the film. Because they did it. They did their own media conference in their hotel. Maybe they thought, we'll get the aesthetic with the – who knows? Who knows? If only we could ask them right now. Lee says, the best snorkeling on the reef is the cod hole out from Lizard Island, where huge potato cod eat out of your hand and you can pat them with sharks in the background staying their distance. Have an awesome video of it, Deb. Thanks, Lee. and in Amsterdam, I think – John from Wallaroo is saying, now that is about, I don't know.
2: The apartment.
1: Maybe she lives in Amsterdam.
2: Okay.
1: Maybe that's where Yoko lives.
0: She went there to get the legs for the bed from the IKEA hotel room. Or something.
1: Exactly. Well, look, we'd love you to join us on the Friday Chill Out. The phone line is 1-300-222-891. Jason's topic is dark pilgrimages or any pilgrimages for that matter. Up next, we're going to hear about Sputnik's suggestion and we'll hear what the ground rules are. But let's have a song first. Love this song so much. This is Talk Talk, It's My Life at 22 past 3.

0: Beautiful song from 1984 with a beautiful video, if you get the chance to look at it. It's My Life by Talk Talk. Frontman Mark Hollis died age 64 in 2019, so he might fit your criteria for Sputnik's category, which we'll get to in just a moment. But Josie in the Adelaide Hills joins us with a pilgrimage story. Josie, welcome.
1: Oh, hello. So about 30 years ago, or 25 years ago, I went to the island of Sylt because I wanted to track down Captain Hahn's gravestone as of Handorf fame.
0: Oh, right. And where's the island? Is that in the...
1: It's right up near Denmark. In fact, in many history books, he's described as a Danish... as a Danish captain, because that was part of Denmark back when he came out to Australia, but he spoke German. He was culturally a German man, and he was only out here for 6 weeks. His story is absolutely fascinating, and yes, to see his grave, it's leaning on the back of an old church at a town called Westerland, and he's flanked by Danish royalty, gravestones of Danish royalty. Wow.
0: So he obviously had a pretty good reputation in his hometown. And Josie, are you from Harndorf? Like, is there a personal connection as to why you wanted to go to that?
1: I lived in Harndorf for a long time. I was just fascinated by the history of the early settlers of Harndorf. And he actually, there was a book published, translated into English, that he actually wrote his own memoirs of when he took that cargo of people out to Australia.
0: Right, because they were Silesian political refugees, really, weren't they?
1: That's correct.
0: Yeah.
1: And the whole story and how it all relates to George Fife Angus is pretty amazing. And the original Pastor Carvel, that's all very, very intensely interesting to me. Yeah. He was only out in Australia for 6 weeks.
0: Yeah.
1: The people wanted him to stay, and he was considering it. And his wife, who was pregnant at the time, she said, "Not on your Nelly. We are not going back to Australia.
0: We're going back. Going back to Denmark."
1: Josie, so she didn't come out. It was only him. But no, she wasn't going to come out to live in Australia at all.
2: Oh. What do you think he would think about the town that he founded having a model size appropriate for guinea pigs nowadays?
1: I'm not sure what you're talking
0: and
1: about.
0: There's a model town called Hamdorf, which is for hamsters or guinea pigs.
1: Oh, I haven't caught up with that. Is that somewhere in Hamdorf?
2: It is at a cafe there. It's in a basement somewhere, but you can go down and...
1: Well, I do know that at the back of one of the old shops, there was a huge... You could see a couple of really big rabbits. So whether it's in that spot, which used to be the leather shop.
0: Okay, Josie.
2: We'll have to go exploring.
0: That is a great yarn. Thank you very much for sharing it. Ooh. Sarah in Norwood says, "I love Coming Home by Mark Knopfler, the theme from the film Local Hero. So I made our friends and husband detour to go to Pennon, a tiny seaside town on the north coast of Scotland where Local Hero was filmed.

0: and I made them reenact the letterbox scene. I watched the movie again recently. That's classic, Sarah. I hope you got some good photos of that. And John from Wallaroo, just coming back to the John and Yoko story, says, John and Yoko held two famous bed-ins for peace, a protest during their honeymoon in 1969. The first was at the Amsterdam Hilton Hotel in the Netherlands, room 902. The second was the Fairmont Queen Elizabeth Hotel in Montreal, Canada, suite 1742. And he just checked, but Yoko lived at Dakota until COVID. Wow. And now she lives on a 600-acre farm in the Catskills region of Franklin, New York. So there you go.
1: Amazing.
0: Thanks for bringing us up to speed with Yoko Ono's whereabouts, John. Appreciate it.
2: Did not qualify whether there were legs on either of those beds, though.
0: No, yeah. We haven't. That's not been solved. But what we do need your help in solving is whose song we're going to play before 4 o'clock. Jason is asking for you to vote for The Look by Roxette. And on that, Phil from North Haven says, three great songs to choose from this afternoon. Jason gets my vote by a whisker, so I'm sure he's very happy about that.
1: Thank you, Phil.
0: I have gone for Call Me by Blondie from 1980. And Sputnik has gone for Don't Leave Me This Way by Thelma Houston. And Graham says, thought it was going to be an easy decision after Deb's choice, but then Sputnik drops his song and it's game on. I like Sputnik's song today.
2: Jason who?
0: Peter at Glen Osmond's also voted for Roxette, so you've got another one there. Sue says, while I like all of the songs, going for Don't Leave Me This Way, as we don't hear it very often. Wishing you luck, Deb, herding those cats in the studio. Thank you, Sue. I really appreciate your good wishes. We are going to move on to who you'd bring back, which musical artist you'd bring back with Sputnik next. It's 29-4.
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5: 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Call 1-300-222-891. That's 1-300-222-891.
0: Now, Sputnik, you're in the hot seat.
2: Yeah.
0: Tell us about
2: how hot is it?
0: Tell us about what you would like us to
2: contribute to.
0: Exactly.
2: Well, I mean, look, so Bonnie Tyler passed away. And look, I want to say she went into hospital on May the 12th, and the doctors said, we are confident of her making a full recovery. And it'd be fair to say she did not do that. It was a bit like when the board says, the coach of that footy team has the full support of the board.
0: Yes,
2: it's not a great omen. So it did get me thinking. I thought, oh, poor Bonnie Tyler. She's had a long career. Mm. And I originally thought, was she a one-hit wonder? And I thought, no. She had, you know, probably two or three. I think Holding Out for a Hero. Yes. And I think there was something else in there. What else was there? I wrote it down because I couldn't remember. Rod Stewart actually sang it at a party, I noticed last night, in honour of her.
0: Oh,
2: I remember it in a minute. I'm sure it's in my notes that I can't find now.
0: Not her big hit, Total Eclipse.
2: It's a Heartache.
0: Oh, yeah.
2: It's a Heartache.
0: Well, yeah. Bonnie and Rod sound very similar.
2: Correct. Same hairdresser, same voice. Yes. So anyway, so my point being is it got me thinking, you know, when one of your favourite singers leaves, who do you wish you could bring back? And look, there's no rules, but you did mention Frank Sinatra before. I feel like Frank had a really good life, a really long career. We knew where he started, where he got to. Whereas when I look at people like Club 27, right, there's a lot of musicians in what we call Club 27. So
1: I thought you were going to talk about S Club 7.
2: S Club 7. No, well, in fact, there was that girl band where two people, I think that girl band is cursed as well, like, what are they called, like GRL something, and two people in that band have passed away and young, like 35 and stuff. Anyway, not about them. But so Club 27 is Kurt Cobain, Amy Winehouse, Jimi Hendrix, Janis Joplin, Jim Morrison, Robert Johnson and Brian Jones all passed away at 27. So, you know, maybe not even in their prime yet.
1: Mama Cass is in there as well.
2: Oh, yes, she was too, yeah, with the sandwich. So I would love to know where some of those people would have gone with their careers. Even Elvis, you know, when we do movie reviews.
0: He was 42 years old.
2: We talk quite often about Elvis when we watch one of those documentaries or movies, and I go, oh, I feel like I would love to have known what he did next. You know?
0: Engelbert Humperdinck is still now performing at 90, and if people around Elvis had looked after him a lot better, yep, I think he would have performed right to the end.
2: And that, of course, is one of the criteria, is Jason did mention before he had to look up to see if someone was actually dead or not. The criteria is they should already be dead, and then we bring them back.
0: Well, I'd like to throw Mark Bolan.
2: Oh, yeah.
0: Because I love Mark Bolan, and I always wondered where he would go. He was so influential on so many people, including David Bowie. Love to know where he would have gone. You've already mentioned Amy Winehouse. Yeah. Sarah mentioned before, and so right, Jeff Buckley.
2: Oh, yeah.
0: So young.
2: Yep.
1: That came through from Duncan in Waverley as well.
0: Oh, has it? Right, yeah, could not agree. Yeah, good on you. Thank you. Sue from the Adelaide Hills is on the line. Hi, Sue.
2: Who are we bringing back, Sue?
6: Hi, guys. I'd like to bring back Freddie Mercury.
2: Oh, yes.
6: Because he wasn't finished.
0: No.
6: There was just so much more that they could have done. And when you listen to Queen music now and you see various things on the TV that they run and you just think, oh, my God, we miss him.
0: Yes. He was so
1: His
0: unique.
1: Life would have just blossomed because as, you know, gay rights kind of came out, he would have just found these extra gears, I imagine, and being able to be celebrated rather than closeted. And I wonder what they would have done to the music.
0: Yeah. So that's a really, really good suggestion. He did have so much more to give. Thank you very much. On the text line, Eva Cassidy, gone too soon, says George. And, of course, I mean, she was only really famous posthumously. Definitely. And Susan, I'm with you. This is the first person I thought of when you suggested this topic. Surely it would be marvellous to know what more David Bowie could have produced.
2: Well, see, I was a bit mixed on that because David Bowie had such an incredible career, and I know that he would have still done more incredible things, but he did have a good go at it. And so I didn't feel like I look at someone like, I'm going to say this, but Michael Jackson, I can't believe no one else has suggested that. But I feel like Michael Jackson peaked, but I would love to have known if he found another way to reinvent him. Forget the controversies and all that sort of stuff. But I would love to have known musically. I look at people like Madonna and I go, oh, has she done? I know she just brought another album out. Rolling Stones have a new album out as of today, their 25th album. So some artists, I don't think, reached the heights that they were at, but there's certain one. Maybe George Michael, you know, another one. I just would have loved to have known where they went next.
0: Oh, I love this one because she definitely went far too early. Karen Carpenter.
2: Oh, yeah.
0: Just so incredibly talented, both as a singer and songwriter
2: and a drummer. Yeah.
0: She's really
2: incredible
0: brilliant.
2: Incredible drummer.
0: Yeah. Absolutely brilliant. And we on the text line also bring back Elvis and hopefully second time around he has a healthier and happier life. Yes, here.
1: Mm. Elvis in the time of Ozempic, maybe he would have...
0: true.
1: He'll live many lives.
0: Possibly. Country Steve from Manopara would love to bring back Hank Williams. And Hank, what a great songwriter he was, and died, you know, in a car with a bottle in his hand, I think. Poor old Hank.
2: He could come back and write a song about dying in a car with a bottle in
0: his
2: hand. I feel like that's the kind of thing Hank Williams would do.
0: Yeah, without a doubt, I would bring back George Michael, says this texter, Buddy Holly. Another, Ricky Nelson, another. Put your name on it if
1: the
0: you can. 0467922891. John Bonham from Led Zepp, so they could keep going, says Bo. Terry says, I would bring back John Denver, one of the most wonderful voices I've ever heard. Frosty would like to bring back Harry Chapin. So many suggestions here. Kaz, this is my 100%
1: I can't believe no one said
0: one.
1: This already. Yeah.
0: Yep. Michael Hutchence.
2: Oh.
0: Such a great loss. And Kaz, like he was truly unique. He was one in a million kind of frontmen. Better than Jim Morrison, better than Mark Bolan, better than David Bowie.
2: You'd be lighting up that switchboard now.
0: Yeah, well, I mean, in terms of frontman ability, I'm just talking about his charisma was phenomenal.
2: He'd be a classic because I feel like In Excess definitely weren't at their height when he passed. I feel like they'd peaked. But I reckon Michael would have done something extraordinary in the following 5 or 10 years. So he's someone who, you know, his solo album was a bit weird, didn't quite connect with the audience, but I feel like given time, he could have done some really interesting things.
0: Louise from Lucindale's text has just come through on that as well. Alistair has called in on 1300 222 891 from McLaren Vale. Hi, Alistair.
7: Hi, how are you going, folks?
0: Great.
7: G'day. I

0: I was thinking we should bring Rob Hurst back. I know he'd had a full career, but he had so much music left in him and pancreatic cancer got him too early.
1: Yeah, it did. He was fantastic. Did you know him personally at all?
0: Yeah, I worked with Rob for a number of years. So never in Midnight Oil, but post-Midnight Oil, we did a whole bunch of projects together. So I managed a project with him called Hurst and Green that we signed to Universal Music that was... Rob Hurst and Paul Green. Paul Green ran the 400 metres for Australia at the Atlantic Olympics.
2: Wow.
0: He sings like Jeff Buckley and he looks gorgeous, so I used to hate him.
1: Oh, wow. Well, that's lovely. I'm a huge Oils fan. Huge, huge, huge.
0: Yeah.
1: I've been lucky enough to meet and interview Rob Hurst several times, a beautiful person as well. So I'm with you. Thanks, Alistair.
0: Yeah, no worries. Have a great day. Bye.
1: Thank you. You too. Same to you. So many texts. I don't know how we're going to get through them all. Shirley Strawn adds Jackie in Maitland.
3: Yeah,
1: he
3: Skyhooks.
1: Went far too early. Yeah. He was great. Terry at Shido Park and Greg both say Prince.
2: Oh, of course. Well, Prince has a vault somewhere. With thousands of songs.
3: I thought you meant that he was in and he was going to come out when he was ready.
1: Cryogenically.
3: I've seen Prince a few times. Once I had tickets to Melbourne and I went to the sound check and just watching him sit on the stage and just chat to us during the sound check, that will be like a memory. I mean, he was just incredible live as well.
1: Yeah. Bon Scott's coming up a lot of times on the text line. Keith Moon, he certainly went before his time, and I think he did his best to get himself there by the sounds of things. Dave just wants everybody that's in the 27 Club back.
3: Yep.
1: All at the same time.
3: One vote for the whole club. Good idea.
2: They could put on a fringe show together.
3: Super group.
1: Exactly. Glenn Campbell and Johnny Cash says this texter,

0: Yep.
1: All at the same time.
0: One vote for the whole club. Good idea.
2: They could put on a fringe show together.
0: Super group.
1: Exactly. Glenn Campbell and Johnny Cash says this texter, Chris Cornell, of course, from Soundgarden, who was brilliant. Tim Buckley, Jeff Buckley's dad, who was a very talented man as well.
2: He went to a scene as well?
1: I think he did. Oh, man. But I think he went in his 30s or 40s. I'm not sure. We can have a look at that. Bonnie's music equals the hairbrush microphone songs of my childhood.
0: Yeah, absolutely. Same time.
1: Says Felicity and Narracourt, who also loves Frank Sinatra. Thanks, Felicity. Sandy says, bring back Minnie Riperton. She died of breast cancer at the age of 31, far too young, and she is Maya Rudolph's mother, comedian and actor. And, she had that amazing Loving You song where she hit that incredibly high note. Just absolutely stunning. Peter from Broadview joins us. Hi, Peter.
3: How are you, Deb?
1: Great. It's Friday. I'm doing very well. How about yourself?
3: All right.
1: Good.
3: All right. I heard you saying Michael Hutchinson had fantastic charisma, and I agree with you. But what about the great Johnny O'Keefe? He had a bucketful. Absolutely. Yeah, and he just went at such a young age, tragically.
1: He did, and I never saw him live. He was a bit before my time, but I know plenty of people who did who said he was energy personified.
3: Yeah, he was, yeah.
1: Did you see him live?
3: Many times.
1: Oh, yeah. In Adelaide?
3: Yeah, at the Palais Royal. I went along there when I was nine years of age with my older brother, and he was just phenomenal.
1: Oh, that is fantastic. Brilliant, Peter. Well, that's a great suggestion and an Aussie icon. Thank you very much. Ian Curtis from Joy Division. It was all in front of him. Yes, just such a waste that was. Fondly remembering Mary Hansen, one of the stars in Stereolab. She was a backup singer, guitarist and percussionist in the band, all-round star who died aged 34 while riding in London in 2002. I can't say I know much about her. Ooh. Lauren is in Manham. Hi, Lauren.
4: Hello, how are you?
1: Well, which artist would you like to see resurrected?
4: Well, I would like to see Jim Croce resurrected.
1: Right. But did he pass early?
4: Yes, he did, at the age of 30 in a plane accident.
1: No, that's far too early, Lauren.
4: And yes, it is.
1: Yeah, no good choice. Thank you for raising that. He hasn't come up on the text line so far. So thank you very much. Thanks, Lauren. Jeff from Aberfoyle Park says Stevie Ray Vaughan. Bron from Lamoureux in the David Bowie team. Yep. And there are quite a
0: team
1: few people
0: Bowie.
1: In that.
0: Yep.
1: A lot of people in the Tom Petty team. Doris Day, just beautiful. I love Doris Day. Billy Thorpe would be great to bring back. He went too early. Left Eye from TLC, Waterfall, was too soon to stop. And Warren Zevon, great songwriter. We know him as Werewolves of London, but I think he wrote a lot of songs for a lot of people, including one of my favourite songs, Carmelita. You know that one?
2: Yeah.
1: It's one of my all-time faves. No one brave enough to say Michael Jackson, says this person. Amy Winehouse getting a few runs. Sue and others. C from Adelaide Hill says Nick Drake. Three amazing albums, all successful long after his death at the age of 26. And why bring anyone back? The not living legend is always going to be a better legend than a reborn legend has been, says James. That's probably true. And Liz in the Riverland says, bring back Laura Branigan. We need more songs and albums. She's terrific. I don't know if we're ever going to stop this segment. We'll keep running with a few more. Do you want to read some of them out, Jason?
2: Yeah, well, I had a couple. Kurt Cobain hasn't come up yet.
0: I mentioned it in the start, but agree.
2: But when you think about like what Dave Grohl's done, you know, off the back of Nirvana, like what could Kurt Cobain have done? The person that I had to Google if they were still alive or not, I can happily report to you that they are dead, so they can be part of this. Aretha Franklin.
0: Oh,
2: I saw her like very old, like at an Obama ceremony doing A Natural Woman. Incredible right to the end, but I feel like I could listen to anything that she ever does.
0: I mean, Whitney Houston
2: would
0: be in. I think I can say her in the same sentence as Aretha Franklin. Obviously, Aretha around a lot longer, but Whitney Houston would have been in that league for sure if she'd been around longer, I think.
1: Yeah, and very young again. And what a waste with her talent. Just, you know, phenomenal. The big oi. Oi. Roy Orbison. Yeah. Chrissy Amphlett. Yes, ooh. I miss Chrissy. Doc Nielsen, of course.

0: From the Angels, Bobby Darren says his texter. Dwayne Ullman says John in Underdale. And Andrew from Ross Trevor says Otis Redding. Doc on the Bay was released after his death. Imagine what more he could have done.
1: Oh, my goodness. Yeah. I didn't know that that was released posthumously.
0: Yeah, he died young as well. No so, way. So many people to bring back. And I have to say this one because I saw the stars many a time in my early youth. Well, probably twice. Rob from Happy Valley says, I and many others would love to bring back Andy Durant, singer and songwriter with the Stars, an Adelaide man, and he was beautiful looking and he was a beautiful person. It was great. So, look, thank you so much for your suggestions. We'll keep read as many more as we can, but we'll get into my topic in a moment as well, which is big things. It's 13 minutes to 4.
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0: Now, Jason, on pilgrimages, this person says that we visited the Norman Lindsay Gallery in the Blue Mountains, New South Wales. I loved the Magic Pudding book as a child. The movie Sirens was also filmed there. Interesting to see all of his art and sculptures right where he lived. That's great. I'll just revisit, because you've only got a few minutes to vote, your song today, Jason, Deb or Sputnik. Jason, The Look by Roxette from 88. Me, Call Me by Blondie from 1980. Only one vote in it, apparently, between the three of us.
1: Get voting,
0: so
1: don't
0: get voting.
1: Sit
0: Call
1: there
0: me
1: and
0: Blondie.
1: Think, oh,
0: Call
1: what
0: me
1: do you want to
0: Blondie.
1: Hear?
0: Sputnik, Don't Leave Me This Way by Thelma Houston from 76. Vote J, D or S. And we will play that song before the 4 o'clock news.
5: They are all good suggestions, but I think you'll listen to mine and then you'll hear what yours are and you'll just say, na na na na na na na na na na na na na na na na.
0: Very good. And you have got a good voice.
5: I've been sitting on
0: that. So you are related to Bing. That was very nice. Well, in the few minutes we've got, I just wanted to know any suggestions you might have if we had a bucket of money to build a new big thing here in Adelaide or South Australia. I'm looking at you, Spud. You're itching to go.
1: I've got a few.
0: Yep.
1: I'd do a big crow.
0: Right.
1: I think not because of the football team, but we are just collectively crow eaters.
0: Yes.
1: This is controversial, but I would go big cuttlefish. Might be the only one we've got left where we're going, but maybe put it down in Whyalla. They need all the help. We need to give Whyalla some love.
5: We could put it in the middle of that circular jetty.
1: In the Stargate jetty.
5: Yeah.
1: See,
5: it looked like a scene from Mario Kart.
1: When I filled in for you on Sunday, I wanted to do this as a topic, which is tourism pitches for Whyalla, and I had a whole jingle ready based on Umbrella, but instead of it was Whyalla, Alla, Alla, and then Air Peninsula.
5: Oh,
1: like it works. So if anyone wants to call me, I'm ready to do the campaign. But yes, big
5: that
1: cuttlefish.
5: Jingle also works if you're a mosque looking for a jingle. Why, Alla, Alla, Alla?
1: Oh, yes. I didn't know. I wasn't sure where you were going with that, but a multi-purpose song.
0: And if you had the big cuttlefish, of course, at night, it would have
1: to be... Oh, the glowing disco
0: thing. All the beautiful
1: there are people
0: disco
1: going there for photos for Instagram, for sure.
0: It's in. It's there. Yep. It's a national and potentially international tourism spot. Go Whyalla. Sandy says, maybe a big tree because they keep cutting down the big ones. Reminds me of the song, they cut down all the trees and put them in a tree museum. Yes. Judy says, I would have a cable car up to Mount Lofty.
5: Oh, that's nice.
0: That would be a big long thing.
5: People will get in their spandex and then you just get on the cable car. And...
0: I still miss the chairlift at the Royal Adelaide Show and at Granite Island. They were my two favourite things.
1: The Island one. Yes.
0: Yep, this texter says big pigs. Well, we've got the big pigs in the mall.
1: Well, they're not big, though.
0: But
1: they're standard pigs.
0: They're kind of life-size pigs.
1: Regular pigs.
0: We could go big pig.
1: Yep.
0: We could go big.
5: That'd be fun.
0: Meet you at the pig.
5: Where would we put the pig?
1: Well, we've got the big pigeon.
5: Yeah. I think a big seagull down the beach would be fun. Everyone would love to have a photo with
1: it. Big seagull is good.
5: Big seagull with a chip in its beak. That'd be fun.
0: Now, a big red car or big red beanie perched atop the moderately sized rocking horse could be a new thing. And I hope that whoever sent that has also voted for my option. So I hope Mick put that in the votes. Scotty and Larry. Scotty says, Paul Kelly from Mount Pleasant created.

0: the first big thing. From little things, big things grow. I love it. Ooh. And also Larry, of course, Larry the Lobster. We've already got a big chainsaw in the parklands.
1: I love our listeners. They are the best.
0: They are. Patriots.
2: Never miss an opportunity.
0: Patriots from Goolwa Beach, what do you think we should have as our next big thing? Are you there, Patriots?
3: Oh, yeah. Yep.
0: You're
2: what,
0: on.
2: What would you like to see magnified?
3: Sorry, I was dreaming about big cockles.
1: I'm glad there wasn't a pause there.
3: Yeah. Great big cockle.
2: Very good.
1: Where would you put it?
3: Either at the
2: by the Moss Bowls?
3: By the big rooster. No.
1: I think it's down at Goolwa or something, isn't it? Goolwa. I think
0: big cockles at Goolwa.
3: At the Goolwa Beach car park or when you come into Goolwa.
0: Right. That makes perfect sense.
1: I thought I was doing all right with the big cuttlefish, but you are winning.
2: That's great,
0: Beatrice. Margaret's in Hindmarsh. Hi, Margaret.
4: Hello there. I would go for a big pelican and a big coorong mullet.
1: I had big pelican on my list. I think it's a great idea. Down at the Coorong, I think excellent.
4: Yep.
2: That'd be great.
4: And make it so that it was the climbing.
1: Oh.
2: Yeah, have like a cargo net for the gullet so people could just rest in the...
4: Yeah, or just have that under the wings and the kids could jump off and...
1: Mr. Percival, big Mr. Percival.
0: I love that idea for a big pelican.
2: You're crying.
1: It was a tough act to follow, but you've done well with the pelican.
0: Well. Thanks, Margaret. Awesome. That is really good. A big wine bottle, says this texter, probably either in McLaren Vale or in the Barossa. Now, what have we got here? The big golden north giant twin in Laura, says Robert.
1: Not anymore,
0: Laura.
1: Though. Haven't they? They've shut down in Laura, haven't they?
2: It'll be a pilgrimage now.
1: Memorial.
0: I cannot believe it. I've just been told what the winning song is. I'm pretty excited. A big Mallee, says John. A big Telstra Tower, says another. I think we've already got them.
1: One that works, though, would be good.
0: Yeah. Big seal at Penashaw on KI, says this texter. And Heather says Larry the Lobster. Yeah, Larry the Lobster's already there. We're looking for a new one, though.
2: I've got one. I think maybe just up Northeast Road, Guy Sebastian's hometown, we should have a big fro.
1: He doesn't have the fro
2: anymore, but I reckon a nice big fro, people could have their lunch underneath it.
0: So like a sort of shade.
2: Yeah.
1: Like a pergola fro.
2: At least.
0: Let's go for a picnic at the fro.
2: Yeah, maybe in the Tea Tree Plaza, maybe one car park could be a big fro and like one car gets to park in the fro every day.
1: Like it.
0: Robert is from Hope Valley. Robert, what's your suggestion for our next big thing?
5: Well, we've got to have in Victoria Square, a big white bowl, and it'd be the big pie floater.
1: Green stuff
5: floating on top. You got a big brown pie. You got red stuff on top. Beautiful.
2: Mm, and a gift shop on the way out too, so we could all get a pie floater.
0: It's kind of a flat affair. The bit that
1: it could be on an angle or something. Yeah. You have a bit of like on the 45-degree angle,
0: with
1: pouring out over
0: it.
1: The side.
2: Yeah.
1: Oh,
2: kids can slide down it.
0: Yeah. Robert, we're in.
5: The pie carton is a GPO, all done.
0: Yeah, no, we like it, like the pie floater. There is a big pelican at Loxton, says Liz, and there is actually a pelican on the top of a post down near Grange, I think.
1: Oh, yeah, there is. It's not big. Yeah.
0: Will in Farrell Flat says, I live in the Clare Valley and think a big grape would be appropriate. Yep. Happy days. Thank you. A big pair of thongs near the beach.
1: Yep.
0: A big bin chicken in Glenelg, says Alicia. And the big orange in Berry is being renovated at the moment. It's looking good, says Dan from Renmar. Oh, keep us up to speed with that. And Sarah says, a giant vanilla slice outside Port Elliot Bakery or a giant frog cake outside Balfour's.
2: Very good.
0: Jason Chong, Sputnik,
1: thanks
0: for the fun in the Friday chill out. Have a fantastic weekend.
1: I'm sorry
0: to deliver the news that my song won.
1: Oh, you rigged it.
0: Well, I think it's the first time ever. Thank you to everybody that voted for Call Me by Blondie.
1: Everyone.

0: Thank you. Thank you so much for voting for Blondie. Call me today. This texter says, I met Blondie Harry in the Arca Bar in 78. I am so jealous. And this one says, currently wearing a Blondie t-shirt, so always Blondie, more Blondie daily, please. That's my summer jammies as well. Coming back to more of your big things, Big Crow at the Vic border, a big turd at Bolivar, a giant derailed car on the O-Barn, located at its entrance, says Rob from Happy Valley. I'll pick up some more of them after the 4 o'clock news. Have you been to the Adelaide Aquatic Centre this week? Have you noticed any problems there? If so, let me know.
1: If it's being talked about in your community.
2: The most important thing is that we've got a sustainable competition, that our clubs remain viable, and that we continue to put the best competition we possibly can on the park.
1: It's on 891 ABC Adelaide.
3: ABC News with Isabel Damon. Good afternoon. The South Australian government says 12 cases of the deadly H5 bird flu strain have now been confirmed in the country following the first positive result in an Australian seabird. It was found in Robe on South Australia's limestone coast. Authorities believe the bird may have come into contact with a sick migratory bird from the sub-Antarctic region. SA Primary Industries Minister Claire Scriven says it's an isolated case.
4: The vast surveillance that we have done over the last couple of weeks, which is the biggest in 40 years, has not shown mass mortalities in bird life or in wildlife. That is very encouraging.
3: SA Police Commissioner Grant Stevens says there's nothing to suggest a person died after they were unable to contact 000 during the Telstra outage. SA Liberal Senator Karen Liddle posted on social media on Wednesday claiming a person had died after they failed to connect to the 000 service. Mr. Grant Stevens says a woman was found unresponsive by her partner at 10 a.m. on Wednesday, who then phoned a neighbour using his Telstra phone. He says the neighbour assessed the woman and used her own Telstra phone to contact 000, and that both calls went through without difficulty. Commissioner Grant Stevens says the suggestion that the death was related to the Telstra outage has put unnecessary strain on the family.
5: This is a tragedy where a family has lost a loved one, and in the ordinary course of events, they would not have had such significant involvement with the South Australia Police.
3: Senator Karen Liddle has been contacted for comment. Darren Hinch, the outspoken and at times controversial media figure and former senator, has died aged 82. Sasha Payne reports.
6: Darren Hinch was known for his distinctive broadcast style, honed over decades in the media, as well as his law-breaking crusades to expose sex offenders, which earned him several stints in jail.
7: I know what I'm doing. I know why I'm doing it. And if it means the end of my radio career, well, so be it.
6: The man known as the Human Headline also served as a federal senator for Victoria and set up a state political party that successfully won seats in the Victorian Parliament. He'd suffered ill health in recent years, including a series of recent falls. The broadcaster's death was confirmed on air by his former radio station 3AW this afternoon.
3: The head of the media watchdog says there have been no complaints about anti-Semitism on the ABC or SBS that have warranted formal investigations. Australian Communications and Media Authority Chair Narita O'Loughlin has given evidence at the Royal Commission into Anti-Semitism and Social Cohesion. Yesterday, the anti-Semitism envoy told the commission ACMA didn't have enough powers to discipline the ABC. Ms O'Loughlin says the complaints it's received have not fallen under its jurisdiction.
8: A single comment in a whole news program or a particular comment, and that comment may be opinion rather than fact. So we may form a view that we can't find a breach because it was an opinion given by somebody on the program.
3: 12 convenience stores in Adelaide have been ordered to temporarily close by the state government's task force targeting illicit tobacco. A further 7 stores in suburban Adelaide and regional SA were closed in the week-long crackdown. The government says more than 36 kilos of loose tobacco, 8,000 packets of cigarettes and 1,700 vapes were seized in the blitz. In football, Port Adelaide coach Josh Carr says a smaller defensive lineup is ideally suited to tomorrow's Docklands matchup with the Saints. Brandon Zirk-Thatcher has been dropped, with running defender Kane Farrell back from injury. Carr has also decided that midfielder Sam Palpepper will miss the rest of the season. He'd played limited minutes in two SA NFL games in his comeback from a second knee reconstruction, but Carr says the veteran's low self-confidence made the decision easy.
9: Middle of winter, the ovals aren't great. He hasn't done a pre-season in a while, so we've taken it out of his hands, and you know, like, we've had some good discussions over the last few days on what that looks like. So Pep won't play again this year. We think the best thing for him is to get through the rest of this year and then attack the pre-season.
3: South Australia's weather now. Showers about the pastorals and the Eyre Peninsula. Isolated showers developing about western-facing coastal parts this evening. For tomorrow, Port Lincoln 15, showers easing. Port Pirie 15, showers. Renmark 17, showers. Mount Gambier 13, showers. Adelaide down to 9 degrees overnight before a top of 14 with showers tomorrow. Sunday 15 and showers. Monday 16 showers. Tuesday 16, a shower or two. ABC News.
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0: Good afternoon and welcome to Statewide Drive. Happy Friday to you. I hope you're gearing down and getting towards a relaxing weekend ahead. Deb Tribe in the chair for Nikolai and Narelle. Just for one last time, they will be back with you next week. Well, this hour, one of my favourite galleries at the South Australian Museum is going to close next month whilst a delicate conservation program is undertaken. The Pacific Cultures Gallery will be updated in consultation with the traditional owners of the artefacts, and we'll hear more about that process shortly. Aaron Bryans from ABC Sport will join us with an update on the World Cup. I'd love to know from you, are you still engaged in the World Cup? Are you still getting up early to watch the games now that the Socceroos have been ruled out of contention? You know what to do. Call in on 1300.

0: 0800 222 891 or text 0467 922 891. In sport, with Mark Soderstrom, we'll take a look at the AFL and some of the other sporting events happening across the weekend. And news today of the death of human headline, Darren Hinch, at the age of 82 years. Jeremy Cordeau was in Sydney when Darren was an emerging talent. And then when Jeremy owned 5DN here in Adelaide, he worked very hard to bring Darren here. So he'll mark the passing of this media figure and former senator this afternoon. And if you've been to the Adelaide Aquatic Centre this week, have you noticed any problems there? We've heard that the children's learn to swim pool is closed, and it is school holidays, that there have also been some problems with the outdoor pool and sauna. If you've experienced them, I'd love to hear from you. I'll give you the numbers again in a moment, because I also have five double passes to give away today to the Monet to Matisse Defying Tradition exhibition opening at the Art Gallery of South Australia tomorrow. So you can be there, like amongst the first people to see it. The works are on loan from the Toledo Museum of Art. We spoke to their deputy director, Andrea Gardner, yesterday. So stay tuned across the next 2 hours for your chance to win. I'll have a couple of simple questions for you to answer. And if you're intending to do it by SMS, if you're listening on digital or online and there's a bit of a delay, you'd like to throw your hat in the ring by SMS, then get prepared. Just put your full name, your suburb, your email address, and then wait for the question. Chuck your answer on the back of it and then send it through. And the numbers are phone 1300 222 891, text 0467 922 891. And just a couple of final big things. Thank you for your many suggestions. Big Humphrey in the square in North Adelaide at Tint Street. I love that. Thank you. And this texter would like to see the big spire back on the top of the TTP. We were talking about what big things we could have in Adelaide and South Australia before the 4 o'clock news. It is 8 minutes past four. For generations, it's been one of South Australia's museums' most loved and most visited exhibitions. Certainly, it's me and Mick, who's the producer on this, our favourite part of the gallery. But from next month, the Pacific Cultures Gallery will close its doors as thousands of treasured cultural objects undergo a major conservation program to help preserve them for future generations. The gallery is home to Australia's largest display of Pacific cultural material. To tell us more, we're joined firstly by Dr. Samantha Hamilton, who is the director of the South Australian Museum. Samantha, good afternoon.
1: Hi, Deb. How are you?
0: Very well, thank you. Now, why is the closure necessary, and tell us who it's in partnership with?
1: Yes. The project is necessary because it's part of our new strategic plan. As your listeners would know, we've got a new 2025 to 2030 strategic plan, and a big focus of that strategic plan is to care for our collections and to make them accessible. And so this is the first step forward towards doing that. And we're doing this in partnership with the Pacific Cultures community.
0: Right. So we're going to speak to Rosanna in just a moment and get her perspective on that. So All of these pieces, when you say make it more accessible, I mean, what do you mean by that?
1: Yeah, so the current collection on display has been on display for several decades. And so the opportunity is now to care for those collections, to really do the conservation and the preservation work that's needed so that they are ready and preserved for future generations. And in the meantime, what that means is that we've got all these other collections from the Pacific community that have been in storage also for a very long time, and people haven't seen them before. So it now gives us this opportunity to look to those collections and work in partnership with the community to activate and to tell contemporary stories using items that people haven't seen before.
0: Okay. I mean, I know that it's certainly the senses buzz when you walk into that space, because everything is around you. It's real. You feel like you can step onto the boat, or, you know, that you're really there. And I know it's an old exhibition. It's a lot like the Egyptian rooms. They are in themselves little pods of history of the South Australian Museum. So I'm coming back to what it's going to look like. I imagine it's not going to look anything like it looks now when it's reopened.
1: No, actually, we will.

0: to take it back to its heritage and to its glory. So the cases around the perimeters will stay the same, and we will reinstate it as a gorgeous piece of heritage, you know, that South Australians love and we cherish. So what will be different is that just the items within the displays will be, you know, new items that haven't been seen before, and will give the public an opportunity to learn new things and new stories, and will give us an opportunity to hear contemporary voices
1: and interpretation. Right. Samantha, one of the big issues, of course, with museums these days, and we've spoken about it before, is the return to traditional owners of artefacts that may, you know, not have been given over voluntarily in the first place. So will any artefacts be returned to traditional owners during this conservation process?
0: Well, that's to be confirmed, Deb. We haven't had those requests yet from the community, but, you know, we have worked with the Pacific community, and, you know, the most recently it was with people from the Māori and New Zealand community, where we returned some Po back to New Zealand last year before I arrived. And then, as you would know, we have a repatriation program that is world leading that we do with our, you know, Aboriginal and Torres Strait Islander communities. So we'll wait and see what comes out of this project, but we're world leading in the way we work with communities and repatriation.
1: Yeah. Well, look, I'm very familiar with it, but for people that may not know what's in the Pacific Cultures Gallery and what's in storage behind it, how many artefacts are we talking about and what sort of things?
0: So at the moment, the project is going to be a multi-year project, just because there are, you know, thousands of items on display. When you look at an individual object, you know, there's many pieces. And so the first part of this project that we're dealing with immediately is 600 items. And most of those items come from Papua New Guinea and some from Vanuatu and some from New Zealand. The other thing I've learned, obviously I've only been in the job for, you know, almost nine months now, a lot of that collection and display at the moment is mostly from Papua New Guinea. And so when we were talking about those opportunities in this project, when we reinstate the Pacific Cultures Gallery, what we're looking to do is to create opportunities for communities that are currently not represented in the current display to also have a voice and have visibility. So I think that's what's exciting about what we're, you know, undertaking together.
1: And Art Lab will be involved in the conservation program?
0: Yes, absolutely. We're so blessed to have an organisation like Art Lab and these specialist conservators. So they're working hand in hand with us. And especially, you can imagine, with some of those large complex items, we're so fortunate to have their, you know, their knowledge and expertise to work together with the community to really do this work.
1: Okay, so the actual gallery closes on Monday the 3rd of August. So if you'd like to see it in its current state, get along there during the rest of July.

0: take the time, and then all the conservation work. So, you know, it will take a few years, but we will keep a program alive where we'll do some pop-up displays in the meantime.
1: Okay, fantastic. Well, look, thanks for giving us the update. So get into the Pacific Gallery if you'd like to see it now. Dr. Samantha Hamilton is the director of the South Australian Museum. Thanks for joining us, Samantha.
0: Thank you so much, Deb.
1: Thank you. And joining us now is Rosanna, I hope I get this right, Mauolivaro, I'm sorry if I murdered that, McDonald, CEO of the Pacific Islands Council of South Australia. Rosanna, I'm sorry that I got that. So,
2: no, that's okay.
1: Mauolivaro, is that roundabout right? You say it for me, so I'll get it right.
2: Yeah, Mauolivaro. You were close. Yeah, perfect. Yeah,
1: while you're saying it, I can repeat it. But Rosanna, tell us about the role of the Pacific Islands Council of South Australia.
2: Well, we're representative of 20 different islands, and we're pretty much are here to represent the voice of the Pasifika people, ensuring that we take an active role in everything that we do. We have a big Pasifika community here, and the museum is one thing that we're actually excited about, but it's also about making sure that our sense of belonging, the identity, the recreational needs, the health needs, and all the social needs are focused on and delivered for our people.
1: Okay. We're not on speakerphone, are we, Rosanna? It's very hard to hear you. We're getting you sounding like you're in a cave. Okay. Look, I just wanted to ask, do you think that wanting some artefacts returned might be part of the process in which you're engaging at the South Australian Museum?
2: Yeah, I mean, look, We actually had the Māori blessing, and we look at this, what excites Pitzkla is that we don't look at this as a shutdown but more of an opening. So, you know, when you talk about the returns and that, it's something that I guess our communities are actually looking at deciding on whether or not they return it back to the traditional owners, or whether it's something that, they would like to actually display and refresh the displays, the pop-up displays, to surface, you know, those hidden collections, because the storytelling doesn't stop there, it continues. So this is something that our community leaders are coming together to ensure that what they do and the decisions that they make for these items, are within what they would like to see for the future.
1: Yes, that's really important. So like you said, it's an opening of it's not just a conservation process. It's opening a conversation about all of the objects in the collection of the museum, and a consultation process towards what happens to them and how they are, replaced, or what the displays that are going to be. So it's going to be a much more inclusive gallery.
2: Absolutely.
1: In the future. Yeah. Well, it might take a few years. Sounds like it's a long process. Have you visited it? Where are you based, Rosanna?
2: Based in Adelaide.
1: Oh, based in Adelaide. So you would be incredibly familiar with it. So, I'm going to try and duck in before Monday the 3rd of August. And I do look forward to hearing more about the process as you get it underway. But thank you very much for joining us and explaining what's happening over the next few years.
2: Thank you very much, Deb.
1: Thank you. Now I'm going to get this. Thanks, Rosanna. Rosanna Mauolivaro. I'm going to get that wrong. I'm so sorry. McDonald, CEO of Pacific Islands Council of South Australia. And before that, Dr. Samantha Hamilton, South Australian Museum Director. It sounds like a big job, but a job that does need doing. I'll tell you who's got a big job, because he's on the telly so many nights now, and he runs SA Grandstand on a Saturday morning. It's Aaron Bryans. He will be up next after we hear from Jessica Malboy at 4:19.
3: Why?

0: I love Jessica Mowboy's voice. That is from 2018. We got love. Well, we got tickets for you. In fact, I'm about to give away three double passes to the brand new exhibition at the South Australian Art Gallery of South Australia, I should say. And the question that you need to answer, you can call through on 1300 222 891. You can send your full name, email address, suburb and the answer to 0467922891. An American Museum of Art in which city has loaned 57 works to the Art Gallery of South Australia for the Monet to Matisse Defying Tradition exhibition? Call now, please. Call now. And while you're doing that, we're going to Damien, who is on the Northern Expressway. Damien, you're in a car park at the moment. What's the story?
1: Yeah, I don't know. It's we've come up just before Bolivar Road about 15 minutes ago, and it's come to a standstill.
2: All lanes.
1: It's all lanes, and even the turnoff going to Bolivar is very slow.
0: And yeah, you're heading south, are you?
1: Yes.
0: Okay. Well, yes. We'll talk to the Australian Traffic Network a little bit later in the program. So, in fact, in only about 6 or 7 minutes. So we'll try and find out what's going on then, Damien. But thank you so much for letting us know.
1: It's a pleasure.
0: Thank you. Thank you. Oh, in fact, sorry, the Australian Traffic Network has actually just advised, Damien, if you're listening, there is a smash at Bolivar causing big delays in both directions on the north-south motorway near the Bolivar interchange. So it is an accident. And so everyone will be slowing down as well for the emergency services that are in attendance. We're talking to Aaron Bryans next. It's 24 past four.
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5: 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South Australia and Broken Hill.
0: I've got some double passes to give away. The question is, an American Museum of Art in which city has loaned 57 works to the Art Gallery of South Australia for the Monet to Matisse Defying Tradition exhibition? First person on the phone line was Lily from Underdale. Hello, Lily.
6: Oh, hello.
0: What is your answer, Lily?
6: I'm pretty sure it's Toledo.
0: Holy Toledo, you are right, Lily. So congratulations to you. Stay on the line. And I know Graham behind you from Christy Downs has got the answer right as well. So congratulations. And also to Ingrid in McGill. Lily, are you looking forward to going?
6: Oh, absolutely. Yeah. Absolutely. It's going to be amazing.
0: It is. Yeah. It really is. I've had a sneak peek. It's fantastic. Congratulations. Thanks, Lily. Hope you enjoy it. Graham, to you also. Let's catch up with Aaron Bryans. He's in the studio. It's World Cup time. Hello, Aaron.
7: Hey, Deb. Congratulations on the 2 weeks as well.
0: Hey, congratulations on getting another night on the 7 o'clock news. Jess Harmson was in here last night saying, oh, and Aaron Bryans is going to join me every Thursday night. So that's Thursday, Friday, Saturday, Sunday.
7: It's been a lot of fun. Only tricky part last night was remembering not to say Beth. It was Jess last night, so we're getting the hang of it. But no, they're a great crew. So, yeah, loving a bit of TV time. But, yeah, Radio World's still a blast.
0: Yep, so catch Aaron 7 o'clock on the news bulletins from Thursday now until Sunday. Now, World Cup, do you reckon that Australians in general have lost a bit of engagement with it when the soccer is dropped out, or is it just people like me that aren't really into the world game most of the time?
7: I think the tricky part was we didn't have a game yesterday and we've got a couple coming up as part of the quarterfinals, but then there's going to be gaps as we get to the semis and the final. And this always happens in tournaments. There's the excitement when you've got 48 teams and all the different stories.
0: Yeah.
7: And now it's, you know, we're dwindling down to the last couple. So I understand that it's probably dropped out of, you know, the water cooler narrative a little bit, but there's still a lot of exciting football and this is the best of the best now. So look, it's we're not going to have stories every single day about it, but you know, the football, when you do get the chance to watch, it's very, very good. And I think the time zone of all these finals for us here in Adelaide in particular, it's around, you know, 5, 6 a.m. So it's not too bad compared to the Socceroos, yeah, which was, they were killers.
0: Yeah, they were killers. Well, France have had a 2-0 win over Morocco. I didn't watch it. tell us the highlights.
7: Look, yeah, I think the scoreline probably didn't explain how emphatic this was for France. A lot of people felt they were going to be the favourites walking in. They're, you know, number one in the world right now. They're looking for a third consecutive World Cup final. Morocco are sixth and have had a pretty good campaign and thought maybe they could push them. Their striker was injured, so that was always going to be a bit of a blow for them. But yeah, France are prolific right now. And the context of why is they're attacking third. All of those players combine at club football for over $1 billion in terms of what they're paid. These are the best of the best. Patrick Vieira, who's an all-time great for France, reckons this is the best French lineup he's ever seen. Kylian Mbappe, like, he's still very young, but one of the, you know, probably the best player in the world right now, and now leads the goal tally in the Golden Boot. He kicked one today, so he's tied with Lionel Messi on 8.
0: Oh, really?
7: They just move the ball so well, Deb, and they could have, you know, it could have been more. There's a stat in the round ball game called expected goal, which is, you know, all the shots you've accumulated through the game, how many of those probably should have been in the back of the net. So they were 3 when they ended up scoring 2. Morocco had 0.14. So they
0: weren't even close.
7: Weren't even close. They had one shot on target, which was, I think, at the 83rd minute mark. It was a pretty lopsided affair and just an emphatic statement by France to say, yeah, we're probably going to be there at the end again.
0: So that means France is straight into the semis.
7: Yep.
0: So where are we at with the rest of the round? I was so confused at the beginning, but where are we at now? Yeah, who's left?
7: It's nice now we don't have, what is it, like 12 different group stages. So, yeah, it's actually down to what was the last 8. Now we're down to 7. So France will play the winner of Spain and Belgium tomorrow morning. So this is a fun little blockbuster in a sense. You can tag it as the best offensive side against one of the better offensive sides. I wouldn't say the best because France are rolling, but Belgium have scored 12 goals in their last 3 games. So very, very good in terms of their offense. They've got a lot of veterans who've been around, names that a lot of football fans would know, like Kevin De Bruyne and Romelu Lukaku. But Spain have not conceded a goal all tournament. It's insane what they've been able to do. Some people had them as, you know, favourites for the whole thing heading in, and they were a little bit slow. But they can still score. It's just that defensively, they've got the best players from La Liga and the Premier League. Mm. And, you know, we haven't really seen something like this in a long time if they can, you know, continue the way that they're going. So, yeah, you've kind of got 2 contrasting styles in a sense tomorrow morning to see who can get the job done.
0: Yes, wow. And who plays off on Sunday?
7: Doubleheader Sunday, which is exciting because, right, yeah, we'd kind of reverted to one game a day and we're so used to, you know, 4. So,

0: you can lock yourself in from about 6:30 here in Adelaide and watch Norway and England, which is probably the best of the four. I'll get into that in a moment. And the other one is Argentina and Switzerland as part of that doubleheader. So winners of those two play each other in the semis. The reason why Norway and England is so fun is, firstly, you've got the English side who are notorious for bottling it when it comes to finals. So they've got that 60-year hoodoo hanging over them that they just can't seem to get it done. Everyone says football's coming home when they're flying and then they fall over it, you know, one of the last hurdles. This is a side that, yeah, has a lot of star talent in it and has been good through the group stages. You just don't trust them because based on their history. And Norway's the lowest ranked side left, and they haven't actually, you know, featured in a World Cup since 1998, first ever quarter final. But they've got this guy called Erling Haaland. Not sure if you've heard of him, but
1: yes,
0: 6'5" Norwegian, and
1: he looked like he was just roaming. He looks like a Viking.
0: He moves like he's
1: just sort of rolling around, and then it's like bang.
0: Yep,
1: he's
0: agile,
1: on it.
0: Fast. Yeah. There's lots of memes circulating online. Just, you know, there's a song about him out there just because he's a really fun, quirky cat. Like, he's a genuinely good guy who online, you know, responds to a lot of messages and pokes fun at himself and is just very, very talented. And I think he's swept up most of the neutral fans. Everyone's like, you know what, let's support Norway because they're just a blast to watch and they've got this fun guy at the helm. And he's a Golden Boot winner multiple times in the Premier League. So this is kind of exciting because he's essentially playing against guys he normally does play against in the Premier League as Man City's top striker. He's playing England now. So, you know, a lot of these guys know, you know, what it's like to be on him.

0: of those is Morgan Rogers, who plays for Aston Villa. He's going to be in the midfield for the English side on Sunday. And he got asked today, how do you stop Erling Haaland? And had a very funny response.
1: Has anyone ever stopped Erling Haaland? I'm not sure they have, but we're going to try. You're going to have to try, I think. He's such an unbelievable player. The things he does, the numbers he puts up, you're just in awe of how good he is and the level he's at. We're going to have to maybe try and stop how they play and work on those things and stop how the balls go into him and how he gets his chances, because he's so deadly in front of goal. And we've got to be aware of that. We've got to know that.
0: Doesn't sound very optimistic, does it, Tim? No. He's like hopeful but worried. And, England also will be without Mark Gahey, who's their centre-back, and he actually plays for City alongside Haaland. So he would have been the perfect matchup.
2: Yeah.
0: And it sounds like a hamstring injury is going to keep him out. Then there's this other overlooming narrative where their right-back, Gerald Kouansar's suspended for 2 games after getting a red card. And normally that's what happens in football. Problem is, a week ago, Donald Trump called the FIFA president Gianni Infantino and got his striker for the US off after a red card. Mm. And everyone's saying, well, why did they get preferential treatment and England don't? Mm. And this is the can of worms that was always going to be opened when a politician stuck his fingers into a sport tournament.
2: Well, let's just see how it rolls out across the weekend. But Aaron Bryans, we'll catch you on the TV news tonight, and we'll catch you tomorrow morning at 10:30 with the team. Where are you broadcasting from tomorrow?
0: So we'll be here in studio for SA Grandstand. Josh Franco's back at the desk, first time in a few weeks, so you can touch base with him. And then, the Crows tomorrow night, we'll be calling that from the Adelaide Oval.
2: Brilliant. Oh, I look forward to it. Thanks, Aaron.
0: Thanks, Deb.
2: Aaron Bryans from ABC Sport. And thank you to the texter who said it looks like a semi has lost its trailer, where we have the traffic snarl on the north-south freeway at the moment. Really appreciate you letting us know that. Sorry, Isabel Damon, I'm always keeping you waiting with news headlines. Good afternoon.
3: Not a problem, Deb. Good afternoon to you too. Federal Agriculture Minister Julie Collins says the H5 bird flu remains low risk to humans following the detection of the first positive case in an Australian seabird. The dead greater crested tern was found on its own in Robe on South Australia's southeast coast. SA authorities believe the bird may have come into contact with a sick migratory bird from the subantarctic region. SA Police says an incorrect claim that a woman's death was linked to this week's national Telstra outage has put an unnecessary strain on a grieving family. SA Liberal Senator Karen Little posted on social media on Wednesday that a person had died after failing to reach 000. Police say a woman was found unresponsive, but after a successful call to 000, was taken to a regional hospital where she later died. And the AFL has unveiled its strategy to get 100,000 people in India playing Australian rules football. It includes spending money on youth and grassroots programs and setting up an AFL India Talent Academy. AFL boss Andrew Dillon made the announcement during Indian Prime Minister Narendra Modi's visit to the MCG. I'll have more news at 5:00.
2: Thank you, Isabel. And let's get what's going on with traffic, because obviously quite a bit, from Dorian Tosato at the Australian Traffic Network.
4: 891 ABC Adelaide Traffic.
5: Afternoon, in the east end of the city, roads are closed for Illuminate Adelaide Rundle Street between Frome Street and East Terrace. These closures will be in place until 11:30 tonight and continuing through the weekend. Quite a few crashes on our roads at the moment. Cavan Port Wakefield Road near Montague Road. Also, Trot Park on the Southern Expressway overpass near Lander Road. Major one in Bolivar on the North South Motorway near the Interchange. Woodville North 2, Torrance Road near the Servo. Breakdown in Leawood Gardens on, you guessed it, freeway uptrack near the tunnels. And also Wingfield on the North South Motorway near the Wingfield Interchange. Just be sure to check your speed. Nottage Terrace, Medindi and the Salisbury Highway, Salisbury Down.
2: Gee, a lot of carnage on the roads at the moment. Please take care. All of the freeways seem to have their problems. Let's hope there aren't too many problems when we're thinking about the weather. Tom Anderson is Senior Forecaster at the Bureau of Meteorology. Hi, Tom.
6: Hi, how are you going?
2: Well, thank you. How? I should ask you, what's happening for the rest of the day today and into the weekend? It's still looking very nice out the window here.
6: Yes. So Adelaide and the eastern parts of the state at the moment are still looking nice and probably won't see cloud cover until just about sunset. But we do have a decent amount of cloud cover over the Eyre Peninsula, and it's covering up parts of KI and the York Peninsula now. So there's been a little bit of shear activity today about a pretty weak trough that's gone through the Eyre Peninsula. Not expecting to get too much out of it and haven't really recorded much, but expecting into tomorrow we have a

0: cold front coming through, so that's going to start dumping a bit of rainfall. We are looking at probably not getting any rainfall from this system for the pastoral districts, but we are looking at probably mid-single-digit figures, so around 5 or so millimetres for the northern parts of the agricultural area and the west coast. For the southern agricultural area and closer into Adelaide, we are looking probably between 5 and 15 millimetres. Over the next couple of days, we would see some of those westerlies pushing rainfall up against west-facing coasts and Mount Lofty and Flinders Ranges. So those areas in particular, if you're on the west side of the ranges, you might get a little bit more rainfall.
1: Okay.
0: Up to maybe 15 or 30 millimetres.
1: 15 to 30.
0: That's
1: significant.
0: It'll be certainly not in one go. It'll be sort of on and off throughout the weekend. But, it's going to be a less pleasant weekend than what we've had throughout the week today, this week.
1: Well, that's a shame because I've been at work all week and I'm going away this weekend and it's outdoors. But anyway, that's the way the cookie crumbles. And do you think it'll fine up before we start the working week next week, Tom?
0: No, it's unlikely to fine up again to these more settled conditions we've had this week until about Wednesday. So you might have to survive Monday and Tuesday before getting out in the sun again.
1: Oh, okay, no worries. Well, look, thank you very much for that. And temperature-wise, are we sticking around the sort of mid-teens pretty much around South Australia?
0: Yes, yeah. So it won't get too cold. We might see the overnight temperatures get a little warmer, although we did have a more mild night overnight than we have had earlier in the week. But, yeah, we're looking at 15 to 16 degrees for Adelaide over the weekend, maybe a little bit colder for the hills, but then down south, Victor Harbour's the same, 15 or 16. Mount Gambier similar as well. So, yeah, basically around that mid-teens throughout the whole weekend as a maximum temperature.
1: Okay, fantastic. Thank you, Tom.
0: Thank you.
1: Thanks. Have a good weekend. Tom Anderson, Senior Forecaster at the Bureau of Meteorology. It's 22 minutes to 5.
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1: This half hour, we're going to mark the passing of the man called the human headline, Darren Hinch, at the age of 82 years. And I'd like to hear from you if you've been to the Adelaide Aquatic Centre this week and seen any problems with it. We've heard that the children's learn to swim pool is closed and that there have been some problems with the outdoor pool and sauna. If you've noticed anything, please call in on 1300 222 891 or you can text 0467 922 891. But let's talk sport with Mark Soderstrom from Channel 7 Sport. Good afternoon.
8: G'day, Deb. How's your day going?
1: It's just off 90 minutes before the end of a very big week. So I'd say really well, thank you. Yourself?
8: Well, nice. Yeah, very, very good indeed. Looking forward to the weekend.
1: Yeah, well, there's a lot of footy. So where do you want to start?
8: Well, let's start with last night. We were talking about it being the game of the season, and it was a pretty remarkable match because Fremantle were taking on Sydney. I don't know if you caught any of it, Deb, but Fremantle, I think, finally, the third time in their history, didn't score a goal in the first half. Mm. Right? So they looked okay, but they kicked 11 points. So Sydney were pretty comfortable. They'd kicked 4-9. So they were, they were pretty good. They were 22 points up or thereabouts at halftime. Then after halftime, the Fremantle Purple Haze machine got going. They poured on 15 goals, 10. So they actually kicked 100 points in the second half.
1: That is unbelievable.
8: Yeah, it was. Sydney added six goals. So it ended up being a pretty comfortable win. It was, 38 points. Now, what it did show us is that this Fremantle team is scary good when they are playing their best footy. They are so fast, and they were able to flick the switch like that. I think it was a warning to every team in the competition. It was a really amazing performance to be able to turn it around that quickly. So it lived up to the game of the season billing.
1: Okay, well, look, I don't know if you're a stats man, Soda, but how many teams would have gone from not having a point at half time to scoring over 100 in the second half and winning?
8: Well, scoring 100 points in a half is pretty amazing, because they were 11 and they got to 111. The last time I can remember seeing a game where they turned it so one-sided was back in that grand final. They actually played at the same stadium at Perth when the Bulldogs took on the Demons, and the Bulldogs were killing them, and Melbourne in that second half essentially kicked something like 100 points to win the grand final. Mm. So it doesn't often happen, but geez, it was an amazing performance, and it just showed how powerful Fremantle can be. They, at their best, they look like they are far and above the best team in the comp at the moment.
1: Wow, that's someone to look out for. Well, let's talk about what's happening in our local news. Crows play Gold Coast at home on Saturday night. What's that competition going to be like?
8: Well, they've brought back in Wayne Miller, so he's been outstanding. He's been All-Australian sort of form and halfback. He missed a couple of weeks with a hamstring. Riley Philthorpe's back. So for the Crows, there are a couple of really good ends. You would think they've got St Kilda's measure. Adelaide are sitting fifth and the Saints are 12th. So you would think that they can get the job done. For Port Adelaide, well, they're 15th and they, anything could happen with them. Sorry, hang on. Yeah, Port, hang on, let me get this right. The Crows are taking on the Gold Coast Suns, and Port are taking on St Kilda. So Adelaide taking on Gold Coast is a pretty big match. Gold Coast have struggled a little more lately. They're 14th. So it's Port that takes on the Saints, and that game is here on Saturday night, tomorrow night. And in terms of that for Port Adelaide, change-wise, they have included just the one change. So Kane Farrell comes back in. He's had an injury. Not a really big change. Big challenge for them against the Saints. They should get that done. So Crows, Suns up there, Port, St Kilda, which should be pretty decent.
1: Okay, and you reckon we've got a good chance, both South Australian teams, of getting through?
8: Should do. Yeah, great. Should do. So that, let me just check. Crows, Saturday night, home, Port, Saturday arvo in Melbourne.
1: Yeah.
8: There we go.
1: We've got it sorted. So Crows playing Gold Coast at home Saturday night. The Port playing the Saints in Melbourne tomorrow. All right. Well, I've got my fingers crossed for both South Australian teams. It's always a happy week when we start with two wins. What about wins at Wimbledon, Mark?
8: Yeah, at Wimbledon. So we've got the men's semis. Jannik Sinner, Novak Djokovic, a couple of heavyweights. And then Arthur Ferry, remember who we were talking about, the local boy from Wimbledon, he's going to take on Alexander Zverev. So the winners of each of those matches will play off against each other in Sunday's final. And for the women's, well, Linda Noskova will take on Karolina Muchova. And Muchova's into her first Wimbledon final. She's been a bit of a giant killer. She got over Coco Gauff and also Naomi Osaka. So good opportunity to watch those girls in action. And that'll be on Saturday night. Obviously, with Australia's singles hopes, Timonor went out in the fourth round. So that was where they were limited to. What else we got? World Cup. So we had France beat Morocco 2-0. So that was probably what we would have expected. Kylian Mbappe, who is the French star, got the opening goal. And then Spain v Belgium, that's still to come. Norway, England and Argentina, Switzerland. So that's what we've got World Cup.
1: Big weekend of World Cup as well. Well, Sodas, I hope you get some time to yourself this weekend. And thanks so much for joining us at this time all week. Really appreciate it.
8: Good on you, Deb. You have a great weekend and great job this week. Well done.
1: You're a ledge. Thanks, Mark. 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It's 14 minutes to 5.
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1: Well, Darren Hinch, the outspoken and at times controversial media figure and former senator, has died aged 82 years. The barnstorming journalist was known for his distinctive broadcast

style honed over many decades in the media, as well as his law-breaking crusades to expose sex offenders, which unfortunately earned him several stints in jail. He later served as a federal senator for Victoria and set up a state political party that successfully won seats in Victoria's parliament. And his death was confirmed today on his former radio station 3AW. So one person I know who has worked with him

0: many, many years, was in Sydney, in fact, when he was an emerging talent, and then brought him to Adelaide when he owned 5DN, is Jeremy Cordo. Jeremy, good afternoon.
1: Hello, Deb. How are you?
0: I'm well, thank you. So you were there as his career was very young over in Sydney.
1: Yes, we're about the same age. He came over from New Zealand, and he got a job as a reporter at the Sun, Sun newspaper, which was owned by the Fairfax family, and he miraculously became editor within a matter of weeks.
0: Wow.
1: Which was kind of like him, anyway. We got to know each other. He always was mad about radio. He really wanted to work in radio, but he was the youngest ever editor of a newspaper, I think, in Australia. He would have been about 26, something like that. I was at 2GB, and we sort of lost contact with each other. He went off to Melbourne, I think, got a job on a music station, 3XY or something like that. And he never lost his interest in the electronic media. He ended up, as you say, at 3AW.
0: Yeah.
1: Doing a talk program, The Human Headline. Sensational, eccentric, eclectic character that he was.
0: Yeah.
1: I'm not exactly sure of the sequence of things, but I think he was my wife's husband, my wife's father's best man. At one of his weddings or one of Darren's weddings. I can't remember. It was an interesting cacophony of, it moved very quickly.
0: Yeah, I think you could say Darren Hinch had a big life, can't you, Jeremy? I don't think there's any doubt about that.
1: Yes, one of his
0: wives, of course, Jackie Weaver, who is now a global film star. We always knew how talented she was, but she's absolutely huge at the moment. And I know they remained very close. You brought him over to Adelaide for some time during his career when you owned 5DN. Is that right, Jeremy?
1: Yes. I always admired his work because he'd done the thing at 3AW. He became the Hinch program on Channel 7 when Christopher Skase bought the station or stole the 7 network. I'm not exactly sure of what happened there, but he ended up on television, did very well with that. He's done well with, he did well with absolutely everything he did. He was an entrepreneur, a politician, a career.

0: electronic media are allowed to talk about politics 24 or 48 hours before an election. And he, like all of us, thought that was bloody stupid, but he changed it and he got rid of that.
1: Yeah. Yeah, no, I think that's a really good description of him, Jeremy, as a warrior, because I think whether you loved him or whether you hated him or whether you weren't sure about him, you couldn't deny the fact that he was like a dog with a bone. If he had a bee in his bonnet about something, he would pursue it, regardless of the impact it had on him personally.
0: That's true. When he came over to Adelaide, he was doing the breakfast program. I was doing mornings. I was very keen to get him to do breakfast because that gave me a fantastic lead-in. The problem was getting him out of bed.
1: Oh, really?
0: He wasn't exactly a morning person.
1: No.
0: The management decided that they'd rent the apartment next door to the radio station on 10th Street. And even then he couldn't get there on time.
1: Oh, no. Well, we had Troy Sincock, who works with us here, worked with him and said he lost more mobile phones than he can remember. So I think...
0: Wonderful character.
1: Yeah.
0: He's poorer for having lost him.
1: Yeah. I agree completely, Jeremy. Well, look, thank you for marking his passing with us this afternoon. Really appreciate your time.
0: Thank you for having me on the show.
1: Thank you, Jeremy. Jeremy Cordo, Adelaide and South Australian media legend in his own right, and to mark the passing of Darren Hinch. And I think it's very appropriate that we let Darren Hinch himself sign out.
2: So until tomorrow, that's life. Bye.
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1: I've been asking if you've been to the Adelaide Aquatic Centre this week. We've heard that the Children's Learn to Swim pool has been closed, at least the last couple of days, even though it's school holidays, and there have been some other problems. We'll speak to Anna in just a moment, but on the text line, this person says, I swam at ACC yesterday in the outdoor pool. Yes, the learners pool is out of action, and they moved everything to the warm pool. I saw no drama. Things need repair. Maintenance needs to be done. It's a big, well-kept facility. Stuff happens. The centre is being really well attended these school holidays. Thank you very much for that. Joining me is Anna Cock, who is an ABC casual producer who's been at the centre this week. Anna, good afternoon.
5: Hi there, Deb.
1: Hi. Now, tell us, so the children's pool, do you know how many days that's been closed?
5: I think it was definitely closed today. I went there this morning and there was a sign up saying pool closed, and I think it was closed yesterday as well. Firstly, I've got to say it's a tremendous facility and it's so well patronised, which is great to see. We're lucky to have such a beautiful architecturally designed facility. It looks great. And I guess you'd expect there to be some teething problems when a facility that complex first opens up. There's a few things that I've noticed this week that suggest that it's more than just some teething issues that they're having. On Wednesday, I used the outdoor pool, mainly because the indoor pools were being so well patronised by all the kids enjoying their school holidays, which was great to see. I was in a lane and I noticed when I was doing my turns that down the deep end, the synthetic coating that they've put on the pool, on the interior, is buckling at the deep end. And the lane I was in had a couple of little sort of cleaning cloths hanging over the edge with an orange witch's hat on top of them. And I sort of looked at it and thought, something must be broken. But then a lifeguard came up to me and asked me if the towels were mine. I said, well, no, it's probably something broken. So I lifted it up. There was a big chunk out of the tile on the edge. So they'd covered it up to keep people safe, I guess, so that no one scratched themselves on the edge. So that was on Wednesday when I swam in the outdoor pool. So that's one issue. And then, today, obviously, I went there this morning. I noticed that the kids' pool was closed. It says on the website, and there was a notice at the pool too, to say that there were some calibration issues. But I don't know. I wouldn't imagine that was routine maintenance given it's school holidays. You don't want to be shutting down.

0: around the kids' pool at this time of year.
1: Okay, and do you use the sauna or any other facilities there?
0: Yeah, I personally don't use the sauna, but I see that that's closed too. I understand there's been some. There's a note on the pool website saying that due to misuse, it's closed. I have noticed that there's lifeguards that seem to be stationed outside that sauna area. And just from speaking to other pool users, I've heard that people were messing with the temperature sensor, and it was getting too hot. And in fact, on one instance, they had to evacuate the whole centre because the fire alarm went off.
1: Wow. Okay. Well, we'll try and get the facts, Anna. Thanks so much for that. Really appreciate it. Adam Luscombe is General Manager of the Adelaide Aquatic Centre and the SA Aquatic and Leisure Centre at Marion. Adam, good afternoon.
2: Good afternoon, Deb. How are you?
1: Good, thank you. We might start where Anna just ended. Has the sauna been closed and the place evacuated at all?
2: Yeah, look, we've had a couple of those, and it's really about an education process for patrons. What we've seen is people pouring essential oils or water on the coals, and you don't need to do that at the Adelaide Aquatic Centre. It's absolutely state-of-the-art, heating system. What happens when that occurs? You get a column of heat go straight up into the fire sensor and sets the fire sensor off. So we did have the fireys come out the other day with an evacuation. We're trying to educate people, hence why the person's positioned out the front.
1: Right, to
2: and
1: make sure
2: as a
1: people
2: result,
1: don't do it.
2: You know, yeah, and we don't have those issues at the SA Aquatic and Leisure Centre. And I guess over 15 years, sort of been able to educate. We've just got to go through that process here. Brand new facility. People love it. The sauna's well used and steam room's well used. So, and we had to wait for the part to come in, the probe to come in from New South Wales. So that's some of the issues there.
1: Okay. Well, Adam, we've only got a couple of minutes before the news, so I'm going to throw some issues at you really fast. The children's pool is closed. Why is it closed when there is supposed to be children's swimming classes on there?
2: Okay, so let's just go back for a step. 380,000 people through the last 161 days. All your listeners will be remembering what happened over summer with the Cryptosporidium outbreak. What we've done is taken this little bit of a quiet period, and it's reopened tonight, so it's only been a day and a bit, to refit a UV unit that's higher level so it can take higher demand. So UV kills crypto, it passes on pass-through. So we've listened to what the patrons have asked to do and try to make those pools safer. So that's why it's been closed the last couple of days while we fit.
1: Okay, now the outdoor pool, I understand, isn't tiled like the indoor pool. It's synthetically lined. Have you had problems with the lining, and is there any plan to replace it?
2: So again, like the South Australian Aquatic and Leisure Centre, we have liners on those pools. Everyone will be familiar with the works that are going on down there at the moment. When you put a liner in a pool, there's actually a settlement period that the water goes in and displaces, it shrinks again and it shrinks again and sort of expands again. We're having to do that and go through that at the moment. So we're going to watch for liner and what those the liner's doing. Where your producer was talking about with the
1: chip tiles, yeah,
2: we're moving water polo, swimming, underwater hockey 19 times a week. What's happened is a lane anchor has hit that chip and chipped that tile, so we've got it covered so people don't hurt themselves, and that'll be fixed up in the not too distant future.
1: Okay, so no plans to close any of the pools from ongoing now during the school holidays.
2: Look, there'll always be a little bit of a period that we'll look at as we try to refine things and get things better. As I said, 371,000. I'm just going to put that in perspective. That's right on track for the South Australian Aquatic and Leisure Centre numbers. That's been going for 15 years. Nearly 4,000 gym members through the place now, and 3,100. The old Adelaide Aquatic Centre closed at 1,000 gym members and 2,200 in the Learn to Swim. So
1: okay.
2: It's pretty busy.
1: All right, sounds busy. We'll have to just keep in touch with you, Adam, and find out more. Thank you so much for joining us this afternoon.
2: Thank you very much.
1: Adam Luscombe from the Adelaide Aquatic Centre. Got more tickets to give away to the Monet to Matisse exhibition and bring you up with all of the latest news after 5.
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5: ABC News with Isabel Damon. Good afternoon. South Australia Police says an incorrect claim that a woman

0: death was linked to this week's national Telstra outage has put an unnecessary strain on a grieving family. Sophie Landau reports.
1: SA Liberal Senator Karen Little posted on social media on Wednesday that a person had died after failing to reach 000. Police say a woman was found unresponsive, but after a successful call to 000, was taken to a regional hospital where she later died. SA Police Commissioner Grant Stevens says people with positions of responsibility need to exercise caution before making public statements.
2: There's been a level of scrutiny applied to this family that would not have ordinarily occurred.
1: Police say the woman's partner had some difficulty contacting relatives, which may have been misinterpreted.
0: And Senator Karen Little has released a statement saying she offers her sincere apologies to the woman's family for what they've been through and any confusion to the broader community. She says the concerns raised were based on information available at the time and that the family should now have peace and privacy. Senator Little says the focus should be on serious questions about Telstra's nationwide outage and the failure of 000. Federal Agriculture Minister Julie Collins says the H5 bird flu remains low risk to humans following the detection of the first positive case in an Australian seabird. The dead greater crested tern was found on its own in Robe on South Australia's southeast coast. SA authorities believe the bird may have come into contact with a sick migratory bird from the sub-Antarctic region. Minister Julie Collins says it brings the total number of positive cases in the country to 12.
3: We are working closely with the South Australian government in terms of their enhanced surveillance. They have already increased their surveillance and they still have quite healthy populations of Australian seabirds and they have not detected any mass mortalities.
0: SA Primary Industries Minister Claire Scriven says it is an isolated case.
4: The vast surveillance that we have done over the last couple of weeks, which is the biggest in 40 years, has not shown mass mortalities in bird life or in wildlife. That is very encouraging.
0: Victorian police have arrested a 16-year-old boy as part of their investigation into the disappearance of a teenage girl in the state's west. Human remains, believed to be of missing 13-year-old Layla Jeffrey, were found in bushland in the small town of Donald yesterday. Layla had been missing since Saturday. Police raided a home earlier this morning and arrested a 16-year-old boy, with two women in their 50s also assisting police with the investigation. Detective Inspector Dave Dunstan says the boy is now being interviewed by detectives.
5: We look at every case on its individual characteristics. If we're satisfied there's a prima facie case for charges to be laid, they will be laid. I can't guarantee that this will happen in the next hour or however long it will take, as long as it takes.
0: The former broadcaster, known as the human headline, Darren Hinch, has died in Melbourne at the age of 82. Sasha Payne filed this report.
6: Fasten your seatbelt. I'm Darren Hinch.
7: Darren Hinch began his career in newspapers, but it was in TV and radio where he became a household name. The outspoken and at times controversial figure campaigned against sexual abuse, ending up in jail for revealing details of a sex offender.
8: It won't stop me. I'll do what I think I have to do.
7: Hinch was also a federal senator for Victoria and established a state political party that won seats in the Victorian Parliament. He had suffered a series of falls in recent months and died at his home in Melbourne.
0: To sport, France has again shown why it's one of the favourites to win the FIFA World Cup with an emphatic 2-0 victory over Morocco in their quarter-final match at Boston Stadium. Larry Buttrose with more.
9: After a scoreless first half, the French found their stride in the second with star striker Kylian Mbappe's goal making up for a missed penalty earlier. His eighth of the tournament takes him level to the Golden Boot leader, Argentina's Lionel Messi. A second goal in quick succession from Ousmane Dembélé virtually assured jubilation in France and despair in Morocco. Les Bleus will now face either Spain or Belgium, who meet tomorrow Australian time in the next quarter-final, while the remaining two quarter-finals between Norway and England and Argentina and Switzerland will be played on Sunday Australian time.
0: South Australia's weather now. Showers about the pastorals and Eyre Peninsula. Isolated showers developing about western-facing coastal parts this evening. For tomorrow, Port Lincoln 15, showers easing. Port Pirie 15, showers. Renmark 17, showers. Mount Gambier 13, showers. Adelaide 9 degrees overnight, a top of 14 degrees with showers tomorrow. ABC News.
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0: 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Traffic.
1: Good afternoon, Doreen Tassato from ATM with Adelaide's latest traffic. In the east end of the city, roads are closed due to eliminate Adelaide Rundle Street between Frome Street and East Terrace. These closures will be in place until 11:30 tonight and continuing through the weekend. Boomgate's down for the moment in Port Adelaide, Perkins Drive near Eastern Parade. Several crashes to Cavenport Wakefield Road near Montague Road, Trott Park on the Southern Expressway overpass near Lander Road, Bolivar on the north-south motorway near the interchange, Woodville.

0: North Torrens Road near the servo, a breakdown on the freeway up track near the tunnels and Leawood Gardens, and also on the north-south motorway near the Wingfield interchange in Wingfield. Just be sure to check your speed, Gorge Road, Athelstan, and the north-south motorway, Waterloo Corner.
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2: Good afternoon. It's my last hour in the drive seat this week, and I have to say I have so very much enjoyed your company. I don't get to read every text out, but you've sent such thoughtful, insightful texts through all week. And please don't stop this hour. Keep them coming. You can call in on 1300 222 891 or you can text 0467 922 891. Nikolai Bailharts and Narelle Graham will be back with you next week. Well, in this hour, a serious development today with Australia's first case of H5 bird flu found in native wildlife after an infected seabird was discovered at Robe in South Australia's southeast. We'll bring you the latest information from Primary Industries Minister Claire Scriven in just a moment. There's also been a big crackdown on illegal tobacco outlets this week. Brett Humphrey, the Consumer and Business Services Commissioner, will tell us what outlets have been closed and where they're located and what's going on with the broader operation. And if you've ever been annoyed by traffic signals, they are about to get an artificial intelligence AI makeover. Minister for AI, Chris Picton, will join us to explain. And cast your minds back 20 years ago to 2006. Did you listen to Bob Evans' wonderful ARIA award-winning album, Suburban Songbook? I certainly did. On high rotation, Bob Evans is the alter ego of Jebediah's Kevin Mitchell. And Kevin is touring the country and coming back to Adelaide in October to play the whole album from beginning to end. I personally can't wait. And I also can't wait to hear from him this afternoon and a couple of the fabulous songs from that album. And I still have two double passes to give away to the Monet to Matisse Defying Tradition exhibition opening at the Art Gallery of South Australia tomorrow. So if you would like to get prepared and you want to play it by text, and that's really for people listening on digital because you can't get to your phone quite quickly enough, on the text line we need your full name, your suburb, your email address and the answer to the question I'm going to ask. And if you're calling in, the number is 1300 222 891. Text

0: tomorrow morning. So all of that lies ahead. It's 8 minutes past five.
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0: News today that a seabird found at Robe in the state's southeast has become the first Australian seabird to be detected with the H5 bird flu. It is a greater crested tern. It was found dead at the Robe Marina and was reported to the Emergency Animal Disease Hotline on Tuesday, the 7th of July. Claire Scriven is Primary Industries Minister. Minister, good afternoon again.
3: Good afternoon, Deb.
0: Bird flu's obviously been in the front of our minds throughout the week. Can you just give us some details about the report and collection of this animal and the testing that it's undergone?
3: Sure. So, as you mentioned, it was found dead at the Robe Marina on Tuesday and was reported to the hotline. It was collected by a PIRSA staff member that same day and then tested at the Gribbles Pathology Laboratory at PIRSA at Glenside. It returned some results which then resulted in it being sent over to Geelong for the CSIRO's lab testing, which is the standard if it is a suspected positive. So then it was tested and returned positive result for the H5 bird flu strain today. And then that's what we were able to announce around about lunchtime.
0: Yeah, well, it's sad because before that we've seen a couple of migratory birds in South Australia. So this is the first confirmed detection in an Australian seabird. Is that caused concern to the staff at PIRSA, to yourself and to the CSIRO?
3: So, look, it is the first Australian resident seabird, but we did know that this would be inevitable. So the four detections that we've had previously that have been confirmed are migratory seabirds, but obviously birds mix and mingle. The way that the chief vet described it to me is it's like when people have the flu, you know, we're coughing or sneezing or in close contact, then we can pass it on. In the same way, that's how birds pass it on. So it wasn't unexpected, and we just knew it was a matter of time. But I think, you know, it is still encouraging that we have had only five detections here in South Australia, and we haven't seen any signs of mass mortalities, you know, in wildlife, and there are no detections in poultry either here in South Australia or anywhere else in the country at this stage.
0: That's
3: all really encouraging.

0: confirmed to be positive as well. So that takes it to the five, including the one that we mentioned today. So again, they are isolated incidents. And I guess it's really important to know that when a bird is collected after being reported through that hotline or indeed through the active surveillance that is happening, the PRSA or DEW staff member then, you know, looks around to see if there's any other mortalities, any other birds looking ill. And in this case, in fact, all of these cases, that has not been the situation. So we are still treating these as isolated cases at this stage because we haven't seen that mass mortality or significant illness in surrounding birds.
1: Okay. Now, we spoke earlier in the week about the largest aerial survey that had been undertaken in South Australia in more than four decades that are being completed. Is that something that you are going to be reinstituting over time? It provided the baseline. When is the next one planned?
0: Yeah, it's definitely continuing. So the next round will be next week, and then there'll be some more the following week. And it'll be amended as needed, depending on additional detections or additional information that comes to us. But you're right, it's a significant surveillance activity. There's been over 5,000 kilometres of coastline, islands and inland, and no evidence of widespread impacts from the H5 bird flu on wildlife at all, which is very, very encouraging. And it's actually the biggest, I can't remember if I mentioned this the other day, it's the biggest surveillance activity that's happened in more than four decades. So it does give us that important baseline information, and then this ongoing surveillance will add to that body of information. You know, and that's including, you know, the aerial patrols with helicopters and planes, it's including drones and also, you know, field surveillance crews on the ground, literally on the ground with boots.
1: Well, we've got five of the nation's confirmed cases of H5 bird flu. As I understand it, the total number in Australia stands at 12. I'm not sure if you're able to confirm that's still the case. Apart from the original detection in WA, what other states have had a detection of the H5 bird flu?
0: Yeah, so Western Australia has confirmed six. So they had the first detection back on the 20th of June, and they've had an additional five since then. So they've got a total of six confirmed, and New South Wales has one.
1: Right.
0: So, you know, that's obviously it's significant and it's serious, but that is 12 for the whole nation at this stage. So, you know, it's something that everyone, I think, is very, very alert to, and we're continuing. A couple of messages, I guess, that the first is no one needs to worry about eating chicken meat or eggs or anything like that. We don't have bird flu here established in any poultry facilities. And in fact, even if we did, it's the health advice is that as long as you're cooking your eggs and meat properly, that still wouldn't be a problem to eat them anyway. But secondly, that message that we do encourage people, if they see sick or dead birds or other wildlife, to report it to that emergency animal disease hotline.

0: Metropolitan Adelaide, we don't know where yet, but on the 27th of July, and the Adelaide Plains Port Parham Sports and Social Club in Dublin on Thursday the 6th of August. Are they the first, or will you be rolling out others before that they actually take place?
1: So we had the first one Monday just gone at Goolwa, because of course that was close to where the first detection here in South Australia was at Port Elliot. So we had that. That was very well attended, I think over 50 people. And then we've arranged these subsequent ones, particularly on the areas that have had detections, but of course one here in metropolitan Adelaide as well, because we know there's a high level of interest, particularly from bird watchers and those who are really involved with our wildlife, but more generally from the public as well. So we want to be able to make sure we're providing up-to-date information, accurate information, enabling people to ask questions. And that's a really important part of making sure that people are aware of what's going on and how they can contribute to helping.
0: And if people would like more information and to find out when their area might be getting one of these community information sessions, is it best to go to the birdflu.gov.au site? Is that where that information will be?
1: Yes, I think that should be where it is. So birdflu.sa.gov.au.
0: Your own release doesn't say that. So let me get it right then. Birdflu.sa.gov.au. Okay, no, it doesn't say that.
1: So I'm looking at that.
0: That's all right. I'm going to cross it out.
1: I need to make sure that's right.
0: All right.
1: Now I want to go on the website myself and double check that it's all there.
0: Please do. And if there is any change, please get back and let us know. We'll let our listeners know. But thanks for joining us, Minister.
1: Thanks very much, Deb.
0: Thank you. Claire Scriven, Minister for Primary Industries. Just remember, avoid contact, record what you see, report to the Emergency Animal Disease Hotline. The number is 1800 675 888. 1800 675 888, and that applies anywhere you are in Australia. Thanks for your text. Says, first few for now, poor KI, just another hit to come for the island. Well, let's hope this one can be limited. Deb, with Tribe, with you, we're going to hear next about what has been happening in the closure of illicit tobacco stores. It's 17 past five.
2: Back from this Monday, Sonia and Jules for breakfast.
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0: The seemingly never-ending fight against illegal tobacco sales has landed some recent wins. A dozen convenience stores across the CBD have been hit with 28-day closure orders by the government's illicit tobacco task force. And Consumer and Business Services has been targeting stores as part of Operation Shutdown. To tell us what's involved in that, we're joined by the Consumer and Business Services Commissioner, Brett Humphrey. Commissioner, good afternoon.
7: Hi, Deb. Good afternoon to you and your listeners.
0: Before we get into where these closures have occurred, what is Operation Shutdown?
7: Yeah, Deb, Operation Shutdown is, to go back, from June 2025, we were able to apply to the Minister to close stores that we suspect are selling illicit tobacco for a period of 28 days. Since that time, Operation Shutdown has been our focus to attend as many stores as we can that are selling illicit tobacco, seize their stock and shut them down.
0: What happens at the end of 28 days? They just reopen again?
7: Yeah, we can take and do take enforcement action against them. And some of the stores, as part of the closure order, we write not only to the landlord to advise them of the activity that's been happening in their premises, but also the insurance council to advise them of the illegal activity. Obviously, we've seen some devastating effects, particularly interstate with fire bombings and the like. So we informed the insurance council. There's also provisions where landlords and through their leases can evict the tenants, which we urge them to do so. And we've been reasonably successful and getting even more successful with landlords coming forward to seek assistance about how they can kick these dodgy operators out.
0: I have to say, I've had a look at the list here, a lot of them on Bank Street, around Hindley Street, Rundle Street, Grenfell Street. They seem so obvious. I drove past a couple of these this week before you closed them. They seem so obviously fronts for illicit tobacco. How were they opened in the first place, Commissioner?
7: Yeah, so look, I agree. This illegal activity in these stores, it's a stain on our magnificent CBD. These stores, they pretend that they sell snacks and drinks and a

0: are doing the right thing, but let's be frank, a lot of them are just a front for this illegal activity. That's why we focused in the past week, and why we've announced today the 12 stores that we have closed in the CBD this week, and we really want that to send a strong message that sort of activity is not welcome in our CBD, and it should serve as a warning to those shops we haven't yet attended. We will be attending. They should expect a visit from CBS, and if we find out they're dealing illicit products, they will also be shut down.
1: But isn't it like playing whack-a-mole? Like, you shut one down, another one opens up, 28 days, and so it goes. How are you going to stay ahead of the game? Is there any capacity to close down a shop entirely, or is that just outside of your powers?
0: Yeah, so we can apply to the Magistrates Court for a long-term order. We do, I'll be honest, there's some complexities around that. The shops can move, it relates to the store, the shops can move, but we're still continuing with that activity and with applications going to the court. What is important, that every store we shut down, and for every day they are shut down, this does disrupt the illegal trade. It does make it harder for these criminals to sell their products. That's why we'll continue to focus on closing them down, and we'll work with the government in relation to those closure orders to see what other tools that we might need in the toolkit for the government's consideration as this problem evolves.
1: Mm. Well, I know that you've retrieved a lot of goods. Are you also looking at businesses outside of the CBD and in the regions?
0: Yeah, absolutely, Deb. We've conducted over 1,000 inspections since we took on the responsibility for tobacco and vaping, and we aim to do at least 20% of those in the regional areas. We inspect stores even if we don't have information in relation to illegal activity, just to make sure if they do have a licence, they're doing the right thing and complying with the law. But yeah, we are out there right across the state. As part of the release today, we talk about there was seven other stores that we've closed this week in areas. I think they're Strathalbyn, Mount Barker, Kilkenny, Christie's Beach and Paraka. So not only the metropolitan area, but out in the lovely Adelaide Hills and in the regions, and in particular the store at Strathalbyn was of particular concern to us. It was in real close proximity to one of the local schools. Mm. And these criminals don't care who they sell to. And obviously we need to all be looking at how we can protect our kids from these sort of addictive products.
1: Well, it says here that penalties of up to $6.6 million are able to be incurred by the people that are found to be guilty for selling a large commercial quantity. How do you know how much the penalties actually are to date? How much you've actually charged in penalties? How much has actually been received?
0: Yeah, we've issued several hundred thousand dollars in expiation notices. Sorry, I don't have that figure on hand. And we've had numerous prosecutions go through the court. Now, part of this is a learning process for us. This is quite new legislation. I mean, it's sort of 18 months old, which is quite new in the space of law. And we've had matters that we've learnt from our investigations. But more importantly, we work very closely with SAPOL and also our federal law enforcement counterparts, including Border Force, Australian Federal Police, and more recently the Tax Office, who also take action in relation to these offences.
1: On the text line, this person says, do these stores actually want to sell illicit tobacco, or are they being coerced by organised crime groups? Is there an element of organised crime involved in these?
0: Yeah, absolutely. It serves a reminder to the people that are going into those stores and buying the tobacco, you are funding organised crime. There's no two ways about that. The organised crime are the major operators of these stores. Yep, some stores don't have a link into what I would call serious organised crime, but that is a big element, yes.
1: And, you know, in terms, just on the text line, Jim from Coromandel Valley says, why aren't the miscreants who are selling illegal products in jail? I imagine that they can't be due to legislation. I don't know. Is that a possible penalty, Commissioner?
0: Yeah, under the Tobacco Act, there's no current ability for the court to imprison people, no. Mm.
1: Well, this person says, convenience store got shut down twice, reopened, started selling again for a week, got shut down for a third time for good. So maybe it works over time. Are we at a point, do you think, Commissioner, where we do need to reconsider the cost of legal tobacco if it is that much of a disincentive that it's driving people to engage with organised crime in buying illicit tobacco?
0: Yeah, Deb, look, that's a question for the federal government. I'm not involved in setting the excise. But a couple of things on that. What we do know is as we close down more stores, the price of the illicit tobacco has gone up in recent months. That puts it closer to the price of the legal tobacco, if you like. The other thing we know, we're finding increasing amounts of products like vapes and nicotine pouches that you can't buy, and even if they were legal, if there was no excise on them at all, these places would still be trying to sell them.
1: Okay, well, look, it seems like it's a big fight. I hope you win it, but it's interesting hearing the statistics behind it. So thank you very much for joining us.
0: Thanks, Deb. We're in for the fight.
1: Thank you. Brett Humphrey is Consumer and Business Services Commissioner. A well-known illegal tobacco shop closed for 28 days in the Riverland. Let's see if they can reopen and be sustainable, just selling ceramic dragons and novelty items, I don't reckon, says this card. Third night this week, Northern Expressway is gridlocked. Something needs to be done. Maybe start policing the multitude of poor drivers. We are heading to the roads in just a moment, because as someone that's not convinced about artificial intelligence, there's one area I think it might really, really benefit us, and that is saving commuters on the roads. We will find out more from the minister next. It's 26 past five.
2: 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Have your say. Call 1300 222 891.
1: If you're sitting in gridlock at the moment on one of our many highways that are experiencing accidents, you might be pleased to hear that the state government has committed nearly $500,000 for AI, artificial intelligence technology trials, to explore new solutions for traffic and transport management. They will focus on creating safer, more efficient and a more responsive transport network. Chris Picton is Minister for Artificial Intelligence and Digital Economy. Minister, good afternoon.
3: Good afternoon, Deb.
1: What's proposed with this funding?
3: Yeah, so at the moment we have, you know, literally hundreds of cameras right across our road network that go into the traffic management centre to help alert people in terms of where accidents have occurred or where light sequencing needs to change based on traffic build-up to help people get home safe but also fast. What we're doing is spending $450,000 to invest in AI to make sure that we can use the latest technology on top of those cameras to make sure that we can alert where incidents are happening faster, that we can change traffic light sequencing based on where traffic is building up, and ultimately make sure that people can get home faster and that we can make our roads safer.
1: I do sit and watch how traffic lights work and think, it seems to me that is really not the right way. It's not very common sense in the way it works. So you think that AI might be able to pick up ways that they can become more efficient?
3: Exactly. And what we see is where there is a build-up of traffic going in one direction, if we can change the light sequencing, if we can make sure that different lanes get priority, then that can free up that traffic and reduce the congestion on those intersections, yeah, which can save people time, but also, you know, help our economy in reducing people's businesses' time that they're wasting stuck at traffic lights.
1: Have you costed potential savings by introducing AI to change traffic management?
3: Well, that's part of this trial, is looking at what the benefits are. And so we've picked a number of different intersections across the state, a number of different parts of our highway and road system, where we'll be looking at different elements of technology, some about where we can pick up accidents that have occurred instantly. Already we can see even really low resolution elements of our cameras. This technology is able to pick up where accidents are happening and alert the team instantaneously so that they can respond. But also looking at incidents such as where, we're making sure that we can pick up where cyclists are, we can pick up where there are lots of pedestrians trying to cross the road safely, but also where you've got lots of people trying to turn right at an intersection, and then that might need more priority as well.
1: Right. Well, this is one I'm very keen to hear more about. When is the trial getting underway, Minister?
3: So starting now, so some of those elements we have in place at the moment, and some will be coming over the course of the next couple of months. And our road traffic system, our centre that we have, has some incredibly trained people, you know, who work around the clock already doing this, and they will still be in charge of the decision making. But this technology will alert them faster to things and aid them to make those better decisions instantaneously. So they'll still be in charge, though. It won't be the computers being completely in charge, but we'll be able to detect what the benefits of this technology are, how often it gets it right and wrong, and with an eye to rolling this out right across the road network.
1: Okay, I'm looking forward to it. And when's it going to be reviewed to find out if you think it's something you will introduce on an ongoing basis?
3: Yep. So this trial will be going across the course of this financial year, and we'll be assessing it before, you know, we get essentially to June next year. So hopefully this will be something which we can pick up. You know, we want to be a leader in South Australia of our use of this technology, and right across different elements of government, we're looking at what's the best way that we can use AI, not to replace people, but to make sure that our public servants and our public services can deliver the best for the people of South Australia.
1: Well, this is one trial I'm very much looking forward to. Thanks for telling us about it, Minister.
3: Thanks, Deb.
1: Minister Chris Picton, Minister for Artificial Intelligence and Digital Economy. In the studio right now with news headlines is Beth Alderson. Beth, great to have you here. Thank you.
4: Good afternoon, Deb. South Australia's Chief Veterinary Officer says she's confident in the state's response to the deadly H5 bird flu following the first confirmed case in an Australian seabird. Dr. Sky Fruin says it's possible the bird found in Robe on the state's limestone coast came into contact with a sick migratory bird from the sub-Antarctic region. It brings the total number of confirmed cases in Australia to 12. SA Police says two pedestrians are lucky to be alive after a truck lost its load on the north-south motorway at Bolivar in Adelaide's outer north this morning. They say concrete slabs came off the truck about 10:30, impacting three cars parked on the side of the road. Two pedestrians were standing next to a broken-down car and were struck by the parked car. And broadcaster and presenter Darren Hinch is being remembered as fiercely authentic and courageous following his death in Melbourne, aged 82. The often controversial figure had a distinctive style honed over decades in the media. Mr. Hinch later moved into politics, serving a 3-year term as a Victorian senator. Deb, all those stories and more coming up in the 7pm news.
1: Fantastic. Thank you, Beth. I'm just so gobsmacked at that big accident where the concrete fell. Thankfully, no lives lost, but wow.
4: Absolutely. The vision is very scary.
1: Yeah, I bet it is. We'll look forward to seeing it. Thank you very much.
4: Thanks,
1: Beth. Beth Alderson from ABC News.
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5: Afternoon, Doreen Tassato from ACM with Adelaide's latest traffic. Boomgate's down for the moment in Port Adelaide on Perkins Drive near Eastern Parade. A few crashes too, Blair Athol Main North Road near Grand Junction Road, in the city to Angus Street near Hutt Street, Bolivar on the north-south motorway near the interchange, Woodville North Torrens Road near the servo, a breakdown on the north-south motorway near the interchange in Wingfield. In the east end of the city, roads are closed due to Illuminate Adelaide Rundle Street between Frome Street and East Terrace. These closures will be in place until 11:30 tonight and continuing through the weekend. Just be sure to check your speed, McGill Road, McGill, and President Avenue, Andrews Farm.
1: Thanks very much, Dorian. Weather-wise, in Adelaide tonight, partly cloudy, a medium chance of showers most likely this evening. Light winds becoming northerly 15 to 20 kilometres per hour in the late evening. 9 degrees overnight. I don't have... And tomorrow, Saturday, cloudy, very high chance of showers, most likely in the late morning and afternoon. Winds northerly, 15 to 25 kilometres per hour, increasing to 25 to 40 kilometres per hour in the early morning, then turning westerly in the middle of the day, a top of only 14 degrees tomorrow. Sunday, cloudy with a high chance of showers. Overnight, Saturday night, 11 degrees. On Sunday, 16. Across the state, morning fog patches, possible morning frost patches about the southeast district, showers about the pastoral districts and Eyre Peninsula, light winds tending northeast to northwesterly during the day, temperatures Murray Bridge a low of 8, a high of 15, Port Augusta a low of 8, high of 17, Bordertown 7 degrees, a minimum 14 degrees tomorrow, Coober Pedy 8 tonight, 19 tomorrow, and in Broken Hill 9 overnight and a top of 15. It's 25 to 6.
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1: I have got two double passes to give away to the Monet to Matisse Defying Traditions exhibition that starts tomorrow at the Art Gallery of South Australia. The question is thus: which impressionist painted wheat fields with Reaper only weeks before his tragic death

in 1890. You can call in now on 1300 222 891. You can send your full name, email address, suburb, and the answer to this question on 0467 922 891. Which impressionist painter painted wheat fields with Reaper only weeks before his tragic death in 1890. I don't know if you listened to Bob Evans' wonderful ARIA award-winning album Suburban Songbook in 2006. He, of course, is Kevin Mitchell from Jebediah. But as his ego, Bob Evans is touring the album in Adelaide in October and will play it from end to end. I love the album. I can't wait to have a chat with him shortly. And to give you a taste of what's to come, here is his song Nowhere Without You from 2006 on Suburban Songbook.

0: That is Bob Evans, Nowhere Without You. We have to have a quick chat with Andrew from Glenelg because, Andrew, you might be going to see Monet to Matisse if you can tell me which impressionist painted wheat fields with Reaper only weeks before his tragic death in 1890.
1: It was Van Gogh.
0: It was indeed. Yay! You are going to the Art Gallery of South Australia. You and Mickey from West Beach, who won on the text line. Congratulations to both of you. Andrew, stay on the line. We'll get you details, okay?
1: Thank you very much.
0: Thank you. Thanks for calling in. Thanks to everybody that had a go. And I'm sure over the course of this exhibition, there'll be more opportunities for you. We're speaking to Kevin Mitchell. We're actually speaking about his alter ego, Bob Evans, next. It's 20 to 6.
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0: It is such a thrill to introduce Kevin Mitchell, well known as the lead singer and songwriter in Jebediah, but very well known for his wonderful suburban songbooks, and in particular the 2006 ARIA award-winning album Suburban Songbook, which won Best Contemporary Album. And under the moniker Bob Evans, Kevin Mitchell is coming back to Adelaide in October to play the whole album, and he joins us now on Drive. Kevin Mitchell, good afternoon.
3: Hello, how are you going?
0: Great to have you with us. I loved this album so much. I know, along with the rest of the Australian public, and I did put it in my car and it stayed in my car in the CD player for weeks and weeks and weeks. So I'd love to hear about what was going on at the time. I know you were with Jebediah, of course, but then you

0: You brought out an earlier album.
1: 2003 was the first Bob Evans record, and that was an album called Suburban Kid. And then Jebediah made another record. We'd made four records by sort of 2005, and we then made the decision after 10 years as a band, we were going to take a break. We were kind of just ready for a break. I was, you know, working away on more solo stuff under this name Bob Evans, and the songs that sort of would become Suburban Songbook. But I was at a time and place where I was in my late 20s, and I felt this sort of feeling like my heroes, you know, the Beatles and the Beach Boys and people like that, were all sort of creating their best masterpieces, you know, at this age. And I was looking at what I'd done and thinking, like, you know, I need to really push myself. I need to try and create something, you know, like just try and reach beyond what I'm doing a little bit. And, you know, I was just really kind of creatively inspired and writing songs and producing songs at home that were worlds away from what Jebediah was doing, you know, in terms of genre. And yeah, I mean, there was just this amazing time where I shared the demos with the guy who had signed Jebediah to Sony years before. And we'd always stayed in touch. I mean, I'd always shared music with him and stuff. He was then working at EMI, but then he said he really loved them and he wanted to put the record out. And then they hooked me up with a producer in America, a guy named Brad Jones in Nashville. And so I went over there to make it. And it was just, you know, my life really changed in so many wonderful ways. It was a really incredible time of my life.
0: Well, Brad Jones, an incredibly talented producer, and worked with some of the greats, including Sheryl Crow, amongst others. So what was the experience like leaving recording in Australia, which you had a lot of experience with, and doing it in Nashville?
1: Yeah, I mean, it was like anything we do in life that is like a bit of a leap. It's both very exciting and also very terrifying. You know, I was so excited because I knew I was going to this place and working with this guy who was going to bring out the best in these songs, you know, and I had the major label backing and everything. I was like, this is a real opportunity here to make a really great record. But, you know, it could be intimidating too, because I was there by myself. I'd never been to Nashville before. Jeb and I had spent a lot of time touring in North America, but we'd never been to Nashville. And I was working with all these session musicians, and they were all much older than me, much more experienced than me, and much better musicians than me. And so being surrounded by that, I mean, it can be a little bit intimidating. I mean, it does make you work hard to kind of, you know, because you want to be respected. But yeah, I mean, and then as we worked and as we started hearing the results and the songs coming together, you know, I was just like, I mean, I was a kid in a candy store, because every idea that I had for these songs, Brad was able to make it happen. And I was kind of had quite ambitious ideas. You know, I wanted strings and horns and, you know, organs and pianos and flutes. And, you know, every song I wanted to really embellish with different instruments that I'd never had been able to really muck around with before in Jebediah. He had somebody on call for everything I wanted, you know.
0: That is fantastic. But it's nice to have that sense of intimidation and that need to impress. I mean, you're talking about your heroes, Lennon and McCartney. They were constantly vying to impress one another with their songwriting, and it lifted them. So that experience probably lifted and elevated your songs as well.
1: Oh, it definitely elevated the songs. You know, the drummer was a guy named Ken Coomer. Now, he drummed on like my favourite Wilco records, like Summer Teeth and Yankee Hotel Foxtrot, you know, these real seminal records. When Brad Jones took on the record, I knew I'd be working with session musicians, but the first guy to come into the studio was the drummer, and it was him. And I was just like, "You've got to be kidding me!" But you know, I will also say that, you know, that feeling of intimidation, it was tempered somewhat by the fact that these guys were genuinely lovely, lovely people. You know, they were so encouraging about the songwriting, about the songs that I brought, and they were all very easygoing and having a good time. So it wasn't like the environment wasn't a pressure cooker environment at all. It was Brad created an environment that was very, very easy and warm, and where everybody felt really supported. So, you know, I was very lucky, very, very lucky.
0: That's exactly what you want. But

0: That is wonderful when you meet one of the players on albums that you adore and they're helping you. That must have been a fantastic experience. Look, I've heard you quoted that, you know, you really wanted to make your suburban trilogy into, you know, elevating the magic that does happen in the burbs every day of the week between families, in relationships, interior moments that you have with yourself. And that is what you certainly did with Suburban Songbook. But why, when you decided to step away from Jebediah, did you do it as Bob Evans and not Kevin Mitchell?
1: I really wanted to go out on my own. And I was very conscious about not wanting to ride on the coattails of Jebediah's success, you know, because Jebediah is a band with my brother and my two best friends, and we've been a band since we were teenagers, and we still are a band. No, that is not teenagers. and so I really wanted to protect that. I didn't want to, you know, and I did that right from the start when I went out doing solo shows live. I never played Jebediah songs, and I gave myself this name, Bob Evans, to make sure that nobody would turn up expected to hear Jebediah songs, you know, because if I went out as Kevin Mitchell, the guy from Jebediah, you know, everyone would be calling out for Jebediah songs probably. I'd probably have an audience right from the get-go, but I wanted to really just start again. And so Bob Evans was sort of a way of, it was like a disguise. It was like being incognito. And it worked really well because for years I was doing it and people, a lot of people didn't really know. This was the album that kind of
0: unmasked you.
1: Yes, very much. Yeah.
0: Well, look, as a listener, I know there are songs I've been listening to for half a century, including many songs by the Beatles, and I could really feel references to the Beatles in this album. And they change their meaning over time. Like, what I heard as a little girl is not what I hear as a middle-aged woman. Is that the same for you as the writer of songs? Do you find that sometimes you're singing a song and you're thinking, wow, I'm feeling it in a different way?
1: Yeah, well, I mean, what can often happen, and what I've found for a very long time as a songwriter and just somebody who kind of makes things, is that sometimes when you're in the middle of making something, you're often driven by some sort of kind of subconscious kind of thing. You know that it means something because it's coming from a very real emotion or feeling, but you don't really know exactly what it means all the time. And then that's not every time, but often. And sometimes it can be years later where I listen back to a song and suddenly I have this epiphany. It's like, oh, that's what I was writing about. That's what it's about, you know. But sometimes in the moment, you don't really always know. Sometimes when you write a song, you've left this sort of, it's like a little time capsule of yourself, a little souvenir. And sometimes, you know, over the years, you can just keep learning so much about yourself, things that you didn't realize at the time. And I think that's growing up, isn't it? I think as you get older, you know, it happens that you remember things, right? You remember things from your past and you reinterpret them, or you understand yourself a little bit better in a way that you didn't before. And I have that same feeling with a lot of songs.
0: Yeah, well, listening to the album again recently, some of them have got a real sense of pain in there. There is something you can feel that you want to shift something and maybe you don't even know exactly what that is. So I can feel all that. So I was wondering when I was listening to it, thinking, oh, I wonder if Kevin listens back to this and says, wow, that really hits different these days.
1: Yeah. I mean, I think I've always been attracted. There's like, when it comes to writing songs, that feeling of bittersweet. When I listen to music and when I write music, there's something that really draws me in with that feeling, that emotion. And I love it. I love creating music like that. And I love listening to music, you know, the happy, sad music, you know. It's what I keep coming back to, and it's what I'm drawn to when I write. And so there's a lot of that in Suburban Songbook, lot of, like, you know, that bittersweet, happy, sad stuff.
0: Well, that's life, isn't it? You know, it is happy, sad, and you've got to find the happy where you can.
1: That's right. It really is. And, you know, I'm sort of keeping reminded of it. But it is true. It is life. You kind of, if you want to be in it, if you want to live, you have to be there for the for the crappy bits as much as for the good bits. You know, you've got to embrace it all, you know, because That's what
0: That's
1: life
0: part of it.
1: is.
0: Well, that's right. I mean, grief and pain are the price of love, aren't they? That's just what it's like.

0: You've got to put yourself out there to get the feeling, and sometimes that means you get hurt, and all of that is reflected in Suburban Songbook. Have you been back to Nashville again? Have you ever reconnected with the producer Brad Jones or with any of the session artists?
1: Yeah, well, I went back there 3 years later to make the follow-up album called Goodnight Bull Creek, which I went even harder on the suburban theme. And we stayed in touch, you know, we by email. We both have had families, started families since then, and have kept in touch. And, you know, some of the musicians I've even bumped into at, like, festivals and stuff. Bumped into a guy named Will Kimbrough, who worked on the follow-up album, not on the first one. But, yeah, I've kept in touch with Brad over the years. He's like the kind of person that I drunk dial, you know. He's like that where, like, say I'm like, I've had a few drinks and maybe I'm feeling particularly nostalgic or good. And I, you know, every now and then I just like to shoot him a message and say, man, I love you so much. Thank you so much for, you know, making these records for me and doing such a beautiful job, because they're albums that have just, you know, they've been so kind to me. They've given me, gave me a career, and I still love them just as, you know, just as much today as I did back then.
0: Well, I'm sure he loves those phone calls, and why wouldn't he? That's brilliant. Well, look, you're celebrating 20 years since Suburban Songbook was released, and you're touring, you're coming back to Adelaide. Now, you talked about the embellishment that you wanted on the album in Nashville, but how are you going to present it on tour?
1: Well, yeah, well, I mean, I'm taking the band with me, and we're going to do... We're going to do our darndest to reproduce the record. You know, I mean, my philosophy touring with a band is always kind of been, you put a band together, you sort of, the band creates, you know, a sound or a vibe between it, and then you interpret all the songs kind of through that, right? So I've never really been one for giving people an exact reproduction of a record, because my philosophy has always been, hey, when you go see a band, you know, you're gonna see a band do the songs. Not if you want to listen to the record, you stay at home and listen to the record, right?
0: Yeah.
1: But for this, obviously, I'm for the first time really, because I've never done this with this record before. I really want to give people that experience of hearing the record live as close as possible. So, obviously, well, I won't have string sections and brass sections and all that, unfortunately. But I do. I have put together an amazing band, and particularly the guy, this guy who I've got, Wes Prichter, his name is. I met him last year doing a John Lennon tribute concert, and he was the keyboard player. And man, the way he recreated all those John Lennon solo songs and Beatles songs, like, just so perfectly, was amazing. And so I asked him to jump on board for this tour, and he said yes. So, you know, no pressure on Wes, but. You know, the gig's kind of riding on him.
0: I'm sure it's not. It's riding on you and your talent. You are a true storyteller through your songs, Kevin Mitchell. It's so nice to speak with you, and I hope you enjoy touring this amazing album, 20 years anniversary. I know there's going to be a special edition available as well, digitally and on vinyl, coming up in September. But before I let you go, I am going to play a song from the album. So can you choose one for me, one that you perhaps have really enjoyed playing again, or maybe that's changed in meaning as we were just discussing, and just introduce it for us?
1: Sure. Well, I mean, if I could choose any song, I'd love for you to play a song called Don't Walk Alone, because, you know, I never have really played it live a lot, because it really needs a band. It's one of those songs that when I go around touring solo, it just doesn't really work on my own. So we're going to be doing that song, obviously, because it's on the record. But yeah, it's a song that hasn't been played much live. Most people would not have heard it at gigs. So, and it's one of my favourite songs on the record, you know. So yeah, I guess that's one that I'm sort of really looking forward to getting into.
0: Don't Walk Alone, that one?
1: That's the one.
0: I love that song. That is one of my favourites off the album. Fantastic. Well, Kevin Mitchell, such a pleasure to speak with you. We love your alter ego, Bob Evans, and the music that he's given us. Have a fantastic tour in Australia. We look forward to catching you on Thursday, the 22nd of October, at the Lion Arts Factory here in Adelaide. Thanks very much for talking to us on Drive.
1: Thank you. It was a pleasure.
0: Thank you. Let's now hear the song from Suburban Songbook, the ARIA award-winning

0: song from a great album. Can't wait for that gig in October. Thank you to Sarah Martin, Mick Murdoch and Amy Verrill for a fantastic week on Drive. I've had so much fun. I'll tell you what, it's weird because I'm talking to Troy Sincock now about what's coming up tomorrow. Troy, hello.
1: Hello, I'm going to do my best Deb Tribe impersonation tomorrow morning, Deb.
0: You don't have to do that. You are unique. What's up?
1: We've got lots going on, including a guy that's been travelling around Australia. He's from Adelaide, but cooking barbecues for homeless people and raising money for charity and really just guiding his kids to understand a world where compassion and giving back and being in service of other people is valuable. Plus, there's a drummer and a producer who's playing at one of the biggest festivals in the world. You may not have ever heard of him, but Marvin Gaye's played at this festival. So is Aretha Franklin and Nina Simone. I'll tell you a bit more about that. Mm. Sophie Thompson, we're going to be talking about worms and also orchids tomorrow morning. And, you know, so many amazing people have come to perform in Adelaide at Cargo Club. Remember back in the day?
0: Oh, yeah.
1: That little bar that could, you know, the cast of Jesus Christ Superstar. There's so many incredible moments that happened there. But we're going to be focusing on the people that got their start there that have now gone on to kind of rule the world musically. And some of those people are writing for acts like Sia, Kylie Minogue, even Adele.
0: Brilliant. Well, that's so much to look forward to tomorrow morning, Troy. Have a great Saturday morning. You have a great weekend. Thank you for your wonderful company all week. I've just loved your texts and phone calls. I look forward to catching you Saturday week.
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ABC News with Isabel Damon. Good evening. South Australia's chief veterinary officer says she's confident in the state's response to the deadly H5 bird flu following the first confirmed case in an Australian seabird. Dr. Sky Fruin says it's possible the bird, found in Robe on SA's Limestone Coast, came into contact with a sick migratory bird from the sub-Antarctic region. It brings the total number of confirmed cases in Australia to 12.

0: Dr. Fruin says she's encouraging people to continue reporting dead or sick birds, especially along the coast.
1: While this is a new species, so, you know, an interesting development, it is an isolated case. And just wanted to really commend the members of the public who are calling the hotline. The fact that we found this in a single dead animal is quite incredible.
0: South Australia Police says an incorrect claim that a woman's death was linked to this week's national Telstra outage has put an unnecessary strain on a grieving family. Sophie Landau reports.
2: SA Liberal Senator Karen Little posted on social media on Wednesday that a person had died after failing to reach 000. Police say a woman was found unresponsive, but after a successful call to 000, was taken to a regional hospital where she later died. SA Police Commissioner Grant Stevens says people with positions of responsibility need to exercise caution before making public statements.
3: There's been a level of scrutiny applied to this family that would not have ordinarily occurred.
2: Police say the woman's partner had some difficulty contacting relatives, which may have been misinterpreted.
0: And Senator Karen Little has released a statement saying she offers her sincere apologies to the woman's family for what they've been through and any confusion to the broader community. She says the concerns raised were based on information available at the time. Senator Little says the focus should be on serious questions about Telstra's nationwide outage and the failure of 000. Adelaide Crows defender Josh Worrell has been involved in a car accident with a pedestrian. The club says the incident happened this morning. It says the matter has been reported to SA Police and the club isn't in a position to comment further. Police say two pedestrians are lucky to be alive after a truck lost its load on the north-south motorway at Bolivar in Adelaide's outer north this morning. They say concrete slabs came off the truck at about 10:30, impacting three cars parked on the side of the road. Two pedestrians were standing next to a broken-down car and were struck by the parked cars. Police say a person was taken to hospital with a suspected broken arm, while another two sustained minor injuries. They say a crane had to be used to clear the scene, and investigations are continuing. The current block of hearings at the Royal Commission into Anti-Semitism and Social Cohesion have wrapped up with a stinging rebuke delivered to one social media company. Isabel Rowe reports.
4: 2 weeks of hearings in Sydney have focused on the will and power of social and traditional media companies to deal with anti-Semitism on their platforms. Counsel assisting the Commission, Richard Lancaster, has slammed X, formerly known as Twitter, for not engaging with the hearings, calling the company disrespectful. He says evidence suggests X is a prolific hoster of anti-Semitism and questioned whether they have a social license to operate here. The media watchdog ACMA has also given evidence saying no complaint about anti-Semitism at the ABC or SBS has warranted a formal investigation. The hearings will now move to the issue of universities to be heard in Melbourne on Monday.
0: Broadcaster and presenter Darren Hinch is being remembered as a fiercely authentic and courageous person following his death in Melbourne, aged 82. The often controversial figure had a distinctive style honed over decades in the media. Mr. Hinch later moved into politics, serving a 3-year term as a Victorian senator. Fellow journalist Ray Martin has told ABC Radio Brisbane his friend was a master of the craft.
5: What you saw with Darren was what you got, and that's who he was. He was loud and outrageous and extremely colourful, but a damn good journalist.
0: The AFL has unveiled its strategy to get 100,000 people in India playing Australian rules football. It includes spending money on youth and grassroots programs and setting up an AFL India Talent Academy. AFL boss Andrew Dillon made the announcement during Indian Prime Minister Narendra Modi's visit to the MCG. South Australia's weather now for tomorrow. Port Lincoln a top of 15 and showers easing. Port Pirie 15 showers. Renmark 17 showers. Mount Gambier a top of 13 degrees and showers. Adelaide down to 9 degrees overnight before a top of 14 with showers tomorrow. Sunday 15 showers. Monday 16 showers. Tuesday 16 a shower or two. Wednesday 16 partly cloudy. ABC News.
6: Good evening and welcome to PM. I'm Samantha Donovan, coming to you from the lands of the Wurundjeri people of the Kulin Nation in Melbourne. Tonight, Telstra's CEO apologises for this week's nationwide outages. The Communications Minister says the telco will be held accountable. Also, Elon Musk's social media platform X slammed at the Anti-Semitism Royal Commission. And Darren Hinch, the legendary broadcaster, dubbed the human headline, dead at 82.
7: I know what I'm doing, I know why I'm doing it. And if it means the end of my radio career, well, so be it.
8: As a champion of the defenceless, he was more than happy to enter into that breach.
6: First this evening, the head of Telstra has apologised for Wednesday's outages in its mobile and internet networks and confirmed a software glitch caused the disruption. The failure meant more than 600 emergency calls around the country weren't connected, businesses were unable to process payments, and several train networks were disrupted. After rushing back from an overseas holiday, Telstra CEO Vicky Brady fronted the media today and promised Telstra is committed to stopping the problem from ever happening again.
9: We have let our customers and Australians down, and for that I am deeply sorry. I understand how much Australians rely on us to keep in touch, to work and stay safe. I also understand the broader impact on the community when services go down.
6: The Communications Minister, Annika Wells, says she's received assurances from Telstra that the company will cooperate fully with the authorities investigating the outages.
10: Now that Telstra has resolved its outage, it is time for Telstra to face the music. Telstra has a lot of questions to answer. We need to get to the bottom of what happened. We need to understand how to prevent it from happening again, to make sure that something like this does not happen ever again.
6: That's the Communications Minister, Annika Wells. The ABC has revealed today that Telstra was warned by federal government agencies and academics that it was vulnerable to this kind of outage. Those experts included Professor Alison Keeley at Swinburne Uni and Professor Andrew Dempster at the University of New South Wales. The ABC's national AI and technology reporter, Cameron Wilson, has spoken to them and broke the story today.
11: So in the years leading up to the outage this week, the federal government agency that's responsible for security of critical infrastructure of things like telecommunication networks like Telstra, and also experts had warned the industry, and in particular Telstra, that this kind of error was possible. The error comes down to this kind of system called timing, which is the lesser known sister of GPS's location capabilities. Those satellites tell people when you use your GPS, yes, where you are, but they also provide a highly accurate bit of information about what exact time it is. And that's a really important function used in a whole variety of computer systems that power various infrastructures, including telecommunication networks. They rely on having that specific synced time so that, for example, cell towers know when to talk and when to listen to each other, or for matters of authentication, which is, you know, when a cell tower receives a signal, supposedly from another cell tower, it's got a security certificate, which is the thing that vouches for who it is. And as part of that, those security certificates have essentially a use-by date. So this week, when we saw this outage happen, that expiry date was set off by the fact that all of a sudden, for some reason, Telstra's networks thought it was not 2026, but 2006. And that mere difference in timing and the way that it kind of rolled out across the network was enough to cause this kind of catastrophic issue. And that is exactly what these people had warned about, saying that this system is actually a point of failure for telecommunication companies like Telstra, and you need to make sure you have redundancy around it.
6: Cam, this is a difficult thing for a lot of us to understand, but I know you're comparing it to something that's in most homes.
11: So, for example, if you were at home, like, oh, I really need to keep track of the time, you might decide to have a wall clock connected to a wall outlet, but also say, just in case something goes wrong, I'm also going to keep the time on my microwave clock. If, for example, your wall clock broke, you'd still have your microwave clock. So you'd think to yourself, well, we're all good. But if a problem that affected both of those, for example, a power outage happened, that would render both of them useless, even though you'd kind of set up one to be the backup for the other.
6: So what's the solution that these experts are suggesting?
11: there was a number of ideas floated with me by experts who have been really considering this and sounding the alarm, including one expert who told me that they had actually approached Telstra earlier this year saying, you really need to do something about it. And like, you know, I think we should kind of set up some kind of research centre to really consider this as a country. And it kind of ranges all the way up to even starting what the UK just launched, which is a national timing centre, which essentially is an institute

0: that would maybe oversee some of those ideas that I just kind of mentioned before, but fundamentally, I guess, create a real, a kind of a person or agency that was responsible for keeping across this, because timing as an issue is actually a real, is something that really does affect a wide variety of sectors, even if it wasn't a telco that was actually knocked out.
1: What's Telstra had to say in response to your reporting?
0: So Telstra acknowledged that this is a well-known risk. They also acknowledged that that expert had actually been in touch with them. And they said that their network did have redundancy. So they were saying just generally that they had some kind of backup system that was not effective. However, they couldn't really be drawn on the specifics on that. For example, if they did have specifically a backup timing system, and also whether they'd met their obligations under new rules for the critical infrastructure, which includes Telstra, that they have to have essentially a risk management plan for all kinds of hazards, including something like this, to both consider if it could happen to them and how they would prevent it, and if it happens, how they would mitigate the error.
1: And has there been a response from the Communications Minister, Annika Wells?
0: The Communications Minister said that this will no doubt be a part of the investigation that is being launched by ACMA and also considered by the 000 custodian. I do think it is interesting, and I hope that we will find out some more about what Telstra had kind of prepared prior to this, per their obligations. Had they specifically identified this as a risk and what they had planned to address that? And then, now that it's happened, if we can find out whether they actually followed those steps and how effective those steps were.
1: Cameron Wilson is the ABC's National AI and Technology Reporter. The controversial former broadcaster and politician Darren Hinch has died at the age of 82. Known by several titles, including The Mouth from the South, he made his name on Melbourne radio in the 70s and early 80s and then became a fixture on Australian TV screens later that decade. He was renowned for his hard-hitting tabloid style and love of the good life. As a crusading journalist, he campaigned for tougher laws for sex offenders, and after starting his own political party, was elected to the Senate. Kimberly Price looks back on the life of Darren Hinch.
2: Fasten your seatbelt. I'm Darren Hinch.
3: He became known as the human headline.
2: I can be abrasive. I'm opinionated. I stick to my own guns. And I'd rather go.
3: Born in New Zealand in 1944, Darren Nigel Hinch started his journalism career at the age of 15. 3 years later, he moved to Sydney, where he joined the Sun newspaper. By the end of the 60s, he was reporting on events from the New York Bureau of Fairfax newspapers, such as the launch of the Apollo 11 mission to the moon.
4: And if you can hear the noise, you can probably hardly hear me, but there she goes, and it's pulling away from the tower. They're yelling, go, go, go, you beaut.
3: He eventually became the bureau chief before returning to Sydney in the mid-70s to become editor of The Sun. But it was his career in Melbourne and his brushes with the law that made him famous.
5: I know what I'm doing. I know why I'm doing it. And if it means the end of my radio career, well, so be it.
3: It started in the early 1980s when the then 3AW broadcaster decided to take on the pre-election information blackout, which prevented political discussion on radio and TV in the lead-up to a vote. He also began his lifelong quest to expose sex offenders. After revealing the identity of a convicted pedophile who was operating a youth camp while facing new charges in 1987, Darren Hinch was sentenced to 12 days jail, and supported by his then-wife, actress Jackie Weaver.
6: Nothing's going to be achieved by him going to jail. He's a good, decent man.
3: Another high-profile incident came after he breached suppression orders by naming two sex offenders at a public rally.
2: The community has the right to know if a serial sex offender is out in the community.
3: His distinctive personal style and tabloid tendencies left him open to criticism and parody, particularly by the comedian Steve Vizard.
7: I hope that any of the remarks I made, including sexual monster of the worst kind, deviant, or chemical castration, did not cause any offence.
3: Steve Vizard says Darren Hinch was a giant of the country's growing media landscape.
8: And like him or not, polarising as he was, undoubtedly, binary as he was, you couldn't ignore him.
3: He'd led an often troubled private life, marrying several times.

0: notably with Senator Pauline Hanson over then US presidential candidate Donald Trump.
1: The woman, like the, you as a woman, can even make any justification for what he has said and what he has done.
2: Oh, just, I didn't condone what he said.
1: No, you said, but the people, American people, will decide. If you are even slightly right, then God help the country and God help the world. The man is a sexual predator and he's a disgrace.
0: Longtime lawyer and friend Nick Pullen admitted their working relationship could be tough.
3: He would listen to your advice, but whether or not he would take it was another issue altogether.
0: Nick Pullen believes Darren Hinch would want to be remembered simply
3: as a friend of the underdog, as a champion of the defenceless, those that couldn't have a voice. He was more than happy to enter into that breach, especially when it came to children and sex assault victims. Absolutely.
0: The Human headline signing off for the final time.
4: That's life. Goodbye.
5: Vale, Darren Hinch, that report from Kimberly Price and Barney Porter. This is PM. I'm Samantha Donovan. You can hear all our programs live or later on ABC Listen. The Royal Commission on Anti-Semitism and Social Cohesion has heard scathing condemnation of the social media platform X because of its refusal to cooperate with the inquiry. Counsel assisting the Commission, Richard Lancaster SC, submitted the stance of the Elon Musk-owned platform demonstrated a shocking disregard for the Australian community. He's calling for the consideration of tougher powers to clamp down on social media companies. Senior correspondent Barbara Miller was at the hearing.
6: In his understated way, Richard Lancaster SC let rip at Elon Musk's social media platform X.
7: X has demonstrated a complete lack of interest in providing transparency concerning a topic as important as keeping Australians safe from the proliferation of terrorist and violent extremist material, including extreme anti-Semitism.
6: Mr. Lancaster said one demonstration of that was the fact that the company had challenged a decision to disallow from publication a video showing deceased victims of the Bondi terrorist attack.
7: The safety commissioner successfully defended the case at first instance, so the video cannot presently be shown. Now, bringing the proceedings to challenge the classification was a step that was legally open to X, but what does it say about corporate social responsibility?
6: The counsel assisting was speaking at the close of the Royal Commission's third block of hearings, focusing on online hate and anti-Semitism in the media. Representatives of Meta, YouTube, TikTok, Kik and today LinkedIn have fronted the Commission to testify on their policies for moderating harmful content. But Mr. Lancaster said despite multiple approaches by the Commission, X Corp had not engaged.
7: It shows a shocking disrespect and disregard for the Australian community.
6: The Commission heard Telegram also did not engage, and the American company Gab was openly hostile. Richard Lancaster SC questioned whether X should be able to operate in Australia and said tougher legal powers should be invoked to regulate social media companies.
7: If social media platforms are capable of inflicting harm or are actually inflicting harm upon Australians, the laws of Australia must be capable of securing accountability for those harms.
6: The Commission also heard today from James Patrick Corrigan, Vice President, Legal Digital Safety at the professional networking site LinkedIn. The platform allows some users whose posts have been found to violate hate speech and harassment policies to continue to use the site to apply for jobs. Under questioning from Matt Sharman SC, Mr. Corrigan denied this was an approach motivated by profit.
8: There's an element of self-interest in preserving a high user base from LinkedIn's perspective, is that correct?
9: It's not that simple. So what's really important for LinkedIn is that the platform is safe, trusted, and professional. And so the solution there to be able to still allow people to apply for jobs if they've made a bunch of mistakes with violative content is to not allow them to put that content on the platform anymore, but still apply for a job, for example, if they need to.
6: There was an early mark for the Commission, which wrapped at lunchtime today.
10: I will adjourn the Commission until 10 a.m. on Monday in Melbourne.
6: Hearing blocks 4 and 5 will be held in Melbourne, focusing respectively on

0: anti-Semitism in the university setting, and security arrangements for the Jewish community.
1: Barbara Miller reporting. NAIDOC Week celebrations are in full swing across the country, with weekend events about to get underway. NAIDOC stands for National Aboriginal and Islander Observance Day Committee. The theme for this year's celebrations is 50 years of deadly. For Indigenous people, deadly means excellent, awesome or great. And as Diana Damjanovic reports, that theme reflects the way that NAIDOC Week has changed from a week of protest to one of celebration.
2: Today we kind of just call it the Sydney Opera House, but that's the name of the building. However, the name of the land is Bunnelong Point.
3: It looks like just another cruise on Sydney Harbour, but the tribal warrior boat is Aboriginal owned and operated with First Nations guides and crew. NAIDOC Week has seen an influx of corporate groups and overseas tourists on the boat. Russell Hyatt is a passenger on board, an American from Florida.
4: I learned that didgeridoo, and I know that's not the correct name for it, but that it's made by termites hollowing out, and I had no idea.
5: Are you walking away with a new perspective?
4: Yes, absolutely.
2: Now, over here at this Navy base is Bangor. This was a Bora ring, so much like a corroboree ground, it was a place for songs and dances and stories.
3: Another passenger, Kelly Fisk, works for a software company at nearby Barangaroo.
6: I think we always try and look for things that we can do around NAIDOC Week to help connect our people more to the Aboriginal experience, and we thought this was a really beautiful way of learning more.
3: This year's NAIDOC theme is 50 Years of Deadly. NAIDOC began as a protest movement. Now it's a week of celebration. Describing something as deadly is high praise in Aboriginal communities. Brock Nauman is from Redfern and works on the boat as a performer and guide.
7: To me, deadly means excellent, good. And to me, you don't have to be a black fella to be deadly. Everyone can be deadly.
3: A few kilometres away from the cruise boat, the Redfern Community Centre is a hive of activity during NAIDOC Week. Women and children cluster together on tables, painting and making strings of beads. There's an exhibition on the back wall, dot paintings, unique to each artist. But it's not just any art. It's called Saltwater Healing, a program which includes visits to the beachside Aboriginal community at La Perouse, where women transitioning out of the criminal justice system heal and reintegrate into society the Aboriginal way. Donna Milgate credits the program with changing her life.
8: About 4 years ago, I was in a bad place, not a bad place, but yeah, and I felt like I wanted to get out and get amongst mob, and it was the best thing I ever did. I have paintings, I have a book, and I really value the women that we're surrounded by.
3: Beverly Garcias is an art therapy teacher and runs the program.
9: Growing up in Redfern, obviously we went through the marches in 1988, and my mum and dad were very much involved in the community here. So celebrating NAIDOC now, I see this as more of a celebration, not like we're fighting for it anymore.
3: For Donna and Bev, being called deadly is the best thing that someone can say about you.
8: It's a word that encompasses so many things. Happiness, joy, celebration. If you say it's deadly, it's usually on point.
9: It is really just recognise just how brilliant Aboriginal people are and what we've survived. And, you know, we're still here, we're still deadly, we're still... I just absolutely love the word, actually. It's just, it's deadly.
3: They say this NAIDOC Week has been deadly, and they'll be back next year to celebrate again.
1: Diana Damjanovic reporting. In the former New South Wales gold rush town of Hill End, attempts are underway to rejuvenate the town by encouraging investors to use one of the town's renovated buildings to make a profit. And there are early signs that the strategy of restoring buildings to boost the local economy is paying off. Lani Otaway from ABC Central West filed this report.
10: Today, the only early morning sounds in Hill End are the local birds. It's a far cry from the busy days of the gold rush 150 years ago.
11: It was the second biggest inland town in New South Wales in the 1870s. There was 28 pubs in operation.

0: here and over 8,000 people.
1: Today, the community tucked in the hills behind Bathurst in central western New South Wales has a population of about 110 people. But the director of the Blue Mountains branch of the state's National Parks and Wildlife Service, David Crust, wants to change that.
0: It's also a living village, so there's still, you know, a small resident population. We want to enhance that. We want to make it a really thriving community, and we want to bring people in here for fantastic visitor experiences.
1: The agency manages the heritage site and has forked out a fair bit of cash to get its buildings up to scratch.
0: Doing work on heritage properties is always challenging, and inevitably it can be expensive. And I think probably over the last 5 years, we've spent in excess of $5 million renovating structures and buildings.
1: The Royal Hotel is an iconic piece of the village architecture. It's more than 150 years old, with a beer garden, kitchen, bar and 20-bed accommodation upstairs. The size of it could also make the pub the hardest to turn a profit. But David Crust is hopeful that someone will see its potential.
0: What we're really hoping happens here is we start to build increased visitation, we start to extend the period of time that people spend and stay in Hill End, and, you know, we think that's going to make opportunities like this more viable.
1: Cara George is leading the way. Within eyeshot of the Royal, she's opened the Hill End micro pub in an old haberdashery shop.
2: We couldn't be the town with no beer. My family are generational Hill Endians. You know, a community needs its pub, it needs its meeting place.
1: She opened the little pub about 8 months ago, after the publican at the Royal ended his lease unexpectedly. Cara George says she hasn't looked back.
2: This is more than a commercial venture for us. This is about the longevity of a living heritage village. It's very important to us that there is legacy for our children and other families to live and be here into the future. We've got an incredible history and we don't want to see that fade.
1: Gold panning tour guide Job Drinkwater was born and bred in Hill End.
3: We've just had, unfortunately, a few old legends pass away quite quickly, and the place, I think, is just starving for some new blood.
1: He says the village is ready for change, but any growth needs to keep true to the community's character and history.
3: I have been doing the gold panning tours now for the last 9 odd years, and I constantly hear from families coming on the weekends that they were here with the school group 45 years ago. Seeing families come back with their children to have the exact same feeling and experience that they had on a school excursion 40-odd years ago, it's a full circle thing, and it's only happening because of the authenticity of Hill End.
4: Gold panning tour guide Job Drinkwater, Lani Otway reporting from Hill End in New South Wales. And that's PM for this week. PM's producer is John Stewart. Technical production by Joram Toth and David Sargent. I'm Samantha Donovan. We'll be back on Monday evening. I hope you have a great weekend. Good night.

0: ABC News with Isabel Damon. Good evening. South Australia's chief veterinary officer says she's confident in the state's response to the deadly H5 bird flu following the first confirmed case in an Australian seabird. Dr. Sky Fruin says it's possible the bird, found in Robe on SA's limestone coast, came into contact with a sick migratory bird from a sub-Antarctic region. It brings the total number of confirmed cases in Australia to 12. Dr. Fruin says she's encouraging people to continue reporting dead or sick birds, especially along the coast.
1: While this is a new species, so you know, an interesting development, it is an isolated case, and just wanted to really commend the members of the public who are calling the hotline. The fact that we found this in a single dead animal is quite incredible.
0: South Australia Police says an incorrect claim that a woman's death was linked to this week's national Telstra outage has put an unnecessary strain on a grieving family. Sophie Landau reports.
2: SA Liberal Senator Karen Little posted on social media on Wednesday that a person had died after failing to reach 000.

0: Metro. Police say a woman was found unresponsive, but after a successful call to 000, was taken to a regional hospital where she later died. SA Police Commissioner Grant Stevens says people with positions of responsibility need to exercise caution before making public statements.
1: There's been a level of scrutiny applied to this family that would not have ordinarily occurred.
0: Police say the woman's partner had some difficulty contacting relatives, which may have been misinterpreted.
2: Senator Karen Little has released a statement saying she offers her sincere apologies to the woman's family for what they've been through and any confusion to the broader community. She says the concerns raised were based on information available at the time. Senator Little says the focus should be on serious questions about Telstra's nationwide outage and the failure of the 000 service. Adelaide Crows defender Josh Worrell has been involved in a car accident with a pedestrian. In a statement, Adelaide confirmed South Australia Police is investigating the collision that happened on Port Road this morning, forcing him to miss the Crows captain's run. The Crows have told ABC News Worrell is physically okay and he's expected to play in the side's clash with Gold Coast tomorrow night at Adelaide Oval. Police say two pedestrians are lucky to be alive after a truck lost its load on the north-south motorway at Bolivar in Adelaide's outer north this morning. They say concrete slabs came off the truck at about 10:30, impacting three cars parked on the side of the road. Two pedestrians were standing next to a broken-down car and were struck by the parked cars. Police say a person was taken to hospital with a suspected broken arm, while another two sustained minor injuries. They say a crane had to be used to clear the scene and investigations are continuing. The current block of hearings at the Royal Commission into Anti-Semitism and Social Cohesion have wrapped up with a stinging rebuke delivered to one social media company. Isabel Rowe reports.
3: 2 weeks of hearings in Sydney have focused on the will and power of social and traditional media companies to deal with anti-Semitism on their platforms. Counsel assisting the commission, Richard Lancaster, has slammed X, formerly known as Twitter, for not engaging with the hearings, calling the company disrespectful. He says evidence suggests X is a prolific hoster of anti-Semitism and questioned whether they have a social license to operate here. The media watchdog ACMA has also given evidence saying no complaint about anti-Semitism at the ABC or SBS has warranted a formal investigation. The hearings will now move to the issue of universities to be heard in Melbourne on Monday.
2: Broadcaster and presenter Darren Hinch is being remembered as fiercely authentic and courageous following his death in Melbourne, aged 82. The often controversial figure had a distinctive style honed over decades in the media. Mr. Hinch later moved into politics, serving a 3-year term as a Victorian senator. Fellow journalist Ray Martin has told ABC Radio Brisbane his friend was a master of the craft.
4: What you saw with Darren was what you got. That's who he was. He was loud and outrageous and extremely colourful, but a damn good journalist.
2: South Australia's weather now. Showers about the pastorals and Eyre Peninsula. Isolated showers developing about western-facing coastal parts this evening. For tomorrow, Port Lincoln 15, showers easing. Port Pirie 15, showers. Renmark 17, showers. Mount Gambier 13, showers. Adelaide down to 9 degrees overnight, but for a top of 14 with showers tomorrow. Sunday 15, showers. Monday 16 and showers. 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
6: Hello, it's great to be with you and I hope your week has been a good one. Now, look, I know not everyone is a World Cup fan, especially since our Socceroos are out. But, man, I'm a big fan of an underdog, and boy, was I disappointed when Morocco lost against France this morning. We're going to get a World Cup recap in a tick and look ahead to who's playing who this weekend. Then many of you may know how much we cherish talking about languages here on Weekend Evenings and, importantly, efforts to keeping them alive and kicking. We'll look at how a group of more than 30 Aboriginal language custodians in the Northern Territory is doing just that to ensure the survival of Indigenous languages. The quiz is back, as promised, tonight, and that will roll around next hour after the after the news. Smoking. Have you noticed it's popping up in more places? I noticed it ever so briefly on the TV the other day in a music clip. So how come? We'll get into that in our mixtape hour. And screen time for kids. It feels like it's a never-ending conversation these days, but it is important for many families. It's unfamiliar territory. There's lots of trial and error. So later tonight, we'll look at the best way to break screen time rules for your kids when you need to. Yeah, when it's good to break the rules.
7: Evenings.
6: Alrighty, World Cup recap time with ABC Sports, Aaron Bryans. Aaron, I have to say, much to my dismay, France were just too good this morning.
8: They're looking unstoppable at the moment, Serene. It's a little worrying. Like, I did tip that they'd beat Morocco. Didn't think it would be as one-sided as it ended up being. Like, 2-0 looks, you know, normal on paper, but the statistics kind of tell a story in this case. Like, expected goals, which is kind of determines, you know, how good your shots are on target and how many you should have likely put in the back of the net. They had 3-0.14. Morocco took till the 83rd minute to actually get a shot on target, which was their only one for the game. They were, belted by one of the best sides in the world.
6: And look, but for me, I'm like, Morocco is the first African team to make two World Cup quarterfinals. It's bright side on that one.
8: I like the glass half full approach. You're missing your star striker was out with injury. So maybe that was the difference.
6: You never know. But honestly, France, like, I watched that game this morning and I can't sit there and go, I'm like, France looked good, played well. They're so, so good. But I noticed Mbappe sitting on the bench with ice wrapped around his lower leg and foot. Is that kind of just a going through the motions kind of thing, or anything slightly concerning there at all in terms of heading into, because they're the first to head into the semifinals, aren't they?
8: Yeah. So they get the winner of Spain and Belgium out of tomorrow morning. I saw that, and it's always a little bit troublesome when your star player has ice anywhere on their body. But look, I think when the tackle happened that apparently injured him, he still played on after that. And in the end, once they were kind of in a comfortable spot, they subbed him with about 13 minutes to go. So it sounds like it's precautionary. And we've learnt that hard lesson with the Socceroos that, you know, Mo Salah had the ice on the hamstring and 7 days later played against us and they won.
6: That's
8: so.
6: Right.
8: Look, I think you'll be okay, especially with everything that's on the line. So, you know, France trying to get to, you know, a third consecutive World Cup final. Mbappe is now currently tied with Messi in terms of the Golden Boot leader, which I think is one of the best races we've ever seen in the history of the tournament. Like, some of the names and the goals that we're seeing, like, it's dramatic. So I feel like he's going to be out there. And, you know, this is just a precautionary move to make sure that your star's fit and firing for Wednesday morning.
6: Yes. On precautionary and to England and Mexico and the red card for Gerald Quansah.
8: Yeah, this is a weird one. So
6: bizarre, Aaron.
8: Yeah, I mean, if you'd asked me a month ago, I'd say it's a normal one. But because of what's been happening over the last few weeks, it has changed the tone of this where, you know, we had the incident with Donald Trump calling FIFA President Gianni Infantino and publicly admitting that he requested his US striker get his red card ban suspended so that he could play in the semi-final.
6: Said himself that he knows sport and he knows soccer. Yeah.
8: It's funny as well that he, like, as he always does, publicly admitted to doing that.
6: That's
8: like, it's you know, there's going to be investigations into how this came about, but FIFA could have played dumb and Donald said, no, I asked him. So look, it was always going to be a bit contentious when that happened. And I know a lot of people got upset, in particular the Belgians who had to play the US. But then we revert back to normal where, Quansah gets the red card against Mexico and is suspended for 2 games, so he won't be featuring in the, you know, the rest of the tournament now. And that's, you know, all of a sudden English fans are a bit upset because they go, well, how can it have double standards like this where one player can get off and the other can't? And this is the can of worms that was always going to be opened. But I do like that it's in this case, we kind of have tried to restore the status quo that, look, yes, someone got an exception that shouldn't have happened and we'll deal with
6: the
8: line.
6: Yep.
8: But let's just go back to normalcy and actually say, it's time. If you get a red card, you're getting suspended.
6: Yep. Yeah, fair enough. All right, Aaron, what's ahead this weekend, tomorrow and Sunday? And we're only down to, like, what are we, maybe one game a day now?
8: Yeah, so Sunday has a double up, but then, yeah, pretty much around it, it's all single games per day. So, yeah, Spain-Belgium tomorrow to determine who plays France. I'm kind of, the tagline for this blockbuster for me is, like, best defence against best offence, which is a little bit of a lie, because I do think France are still the better scorers, but Belgium have kicked 12 goals in the last three games, and Spain haven't conceded all tournaments. So this is going to be an absolute banger tomorrow morning, which is around 5 a.m. Eastern. Then on Sunday, the doubleheader, so you touched on Norway and England, which I think is probably the fans' most excited matchup if you're not in anyone's camp at the moment, where you've got Erling Haaland, who's, you know, everybody's loving online. He's just, you know, quirky personality. He's got everybody up and about, and he's so talented on the field. Up against Harry Kane, so two of the best strikers kind of in the league. England, who, you know, always seem to bottle it with this 60-year hoodoo. And Norway, who seem to be, I guess, the overachievers. They haven't been in the World Cup in a while, and this is their first ever quarterfinal. Morgan Rogers, who is going to play for England come Sunday morning because of an injury to Jordan Henderson in the midfield, actually spoke to the media today. And he plays for Aston Villa, so knows all about Erling Haaland, who plays for Manchester City, and was actually asked, you know, what do you do to stop him? And this was his response.
7: Has anyone ever stopped Erling Haaland? I'm not sure they have, but we're going to try. You're going to have to try, I think. He's such an unbelievable player. The things he does, the numbers he puts up, you're just in awe of how good he is and the level he's at. We're going to have to maybe try and stop how they play and work on those things and stop how the balls go into him and how he gets his chances, because he's so deadly in front of goal. And we've got to be aware of that. We've got to know that.
8: Didn't sound very hopeful, did
6: not
8: he,
6: at all.
8: Serene?
6: It's like we've just got to try and work it out.
8: Yeah, and the only pitch there is, you know, most of the English side are all full of Premier League players, so most of those defenders have played on Haaland before and have failed to stop him, but maybe they learnt something, so we'll find out Sunday morning. And the other game is Argentina and Switzerland, which I think, like today, might be a little more lopsided with Lionel Messi leading the charge for the Argentinians. They've had a couple of come from behind wins, but still feel like they're going to be there come next Monday in the final.
6: Yeah, I think so too. I think you're right. And not many games to go. And yeah, you can, well, maybe I can feel it winding down, only because I was really rooting for the underdog, especially this morning.
8: I think
6: Aaron,
8: it was just that jarring action yesterday where we had a day without a game. And that was the reality of, oh, actually,
6: it kicked in.
8: There's more to life than maybe a sports tournament. I don't know what to do with myself.
6: I know, because I did. I switched on the TV. I'm like, wait, what's happening? Why isn't the World Cup on? It took me a sec. Aaron, it's been really great talking to you. No doubt we'll maybe try and squeeze in. Wait, where are we? Oh, no. I don't think we will be squeezing in another one by the time next weekend wraps around, will we?
8: I think I'm down to do these next Tuesday, so maybe then.
6: Oh, actually, yes, Friday's the 17th and then Sunday's the... Oh, you never... Yeah, we're not done yet. Yay, one more week. Thanks a lot, Aaron.
8: Thanks, Sarid.
6: ABC Sports' Aaron Bryans. Up next, a push to keeping Northern Territory Indigenous languages strong.
9: Are there any winners in the cost of living crisis? What's causing the algal bloom?
10: Questions. They've never been more important. So the one thing we'll never question is our duty to keep asking. ABC News. Keep asking.

0: Drifting Clouds there from Arnhem Land. He's a Yolngu musician, and that song is called Bawipaway.
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0: Are you someone who speaks an Australian Indigenous language? I'd love to hear from you. 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

0: or 67922702. A group of more than 30 Aboriginal language custodians is calling on communities and governments to step up efforts to ensure the survival of Indigenous languages. The efforts to create the Top End Strong Languages Statement have been led by Rudajiwoi Herdman, a speaker of Dungyu, an Arnhem Land language, with just a few speakers left. And she joins me now. Rudajiwoi, welcome to National Weekend Evenings.
1: Thank you.
0: What is the Top End Strong Languages Statement calling for?
1: I think one of the important things about the statement is that it is coming from the communities of the Top End that were involved in the forum and the discussions we had. They know what priorities they would like to see and be initiated and continued and supported in their communities. And so it focuses on, I guess, a collective of voices, but each community has contributed those priorities that represent those Top End languages and their priorities.
0: Yeah, how many languages are represented in the statement?
1: So there are about 30 languages.
0: Okay. Great.
1: There may have been more because multiple people who were present at those meetings, especially some of our elders, they speak more than one traditional language or clan language. Mm. And so the 30 are the spoken languages, the first languages that they speak. And then obviously there are multiple other languages that they are also fluent in. So there could have been close to 40 represented languages amongst those individuals that attended.
0: That's awesome. How did you become involved in the project, Rudajiwoi?
1: The organisation that I've initiated along with my community 5 years ago, Jalkri Foundation, one of our key priorities is language and using language as, I guess, the foundation of engaging in multiple conversations within our community, but prioritising it as it represents and it is our identity, who we are as people, and how we communicate here in our community. And so through the work that I've been a part of and also previous work that I've done with other people, I was introduced to this project and brought together with three other awesome elders that I've worked alongside from different communities, so Tiwi Islands, Goulburn Island and Gullywinkoi as well. And those elders, along with myself, helped to work with some of the staff in CDU and I think Melbourne University as well earlier on in the project to bring together the Top End Languages forums that's happened over two forums over 5 years.
0: Can you tell me about the pilot program you've created to teach young adults Dungyu through the Jalkiri Foundation?
1: Yeah, so First Languages Australia supported a group of North American group of Indigenous people called the Salish people. And 2 years ago, I went to a forum where they talked about an Indigenous language fluency transfer system.
0: Yep.
1: And that it talks about explicit communicative approach to language and teaching language.
0: Great.
1: Especially for those languages that are impacted by various reasons and I guess being spoken by less and less people, which means then, you know, it may at some time in the near future not be spoken anymore.
0: Mm.
1: And so that's where the idea of teaching language and using a tool or a system that I'm working on.
0: Yeah.
1: At the moment, hopefully being piloted next year, has come about. And that provides a platform of, I guess, in a modern world that we're living in, how do we teach and support and create a space for learning clan languages? Because in our region, we have 16 clan languages.

0: languages.
1: Yes.
0: And I'm starting with one, which is the language that I speak, because I'm still a learner of my language as well. And yeah. So I'm teaching and I'm learning as well, along with other young people, with the guidance of our elders that are fluent speakers and know and have knowledge of how the language was spoken.
1: Yeah. Now, Radhiji Woi, I'd like to just learn a little bit more about the pilot program and the tools that you're using, because I'm imagining, or I'm

0: or languages. And only in the last maybe 50, 60 years have they been written.
1: They have been written. Okay.
0: Yeah, great. So these I can write in my language as well as speak the language.
1: Amazing.
0: But it's only a new concept of writing in this language. So it's not just about learning the oracy. That is the important and
1: Absolutely.
0: The key element.
1: Absolutely.
0: But it's using tools like literacy to ensure that there's this, I guess it's like a structured way of learning. And so that's why I said a modern way of learning language, because we are using tools that the Salish have introduced us to and through First Languages Australia.
1: I'd love to find out more. And obviously, we don't have time to get into too much detail, but only because on weekend evenings, we love to talk about languages and keeping them alive, particularly oral languages. And I'm not sure if in the tools or the conversations and this pilot program that you've come to work with, if the term comprehensible input has been floated around. And that's that massive, you could kind of look it up if you like, the father's kind of called Stephen Krashen in relation to this, and it's about the transmission of oral languages, particularly through just input, mainly storytelling, words, and not focusing on like grammar or correction or anything like that, and also making it fun. Ratajiwa, is that also something else that comes into play?
0: Oh, definitely. Cool. So my clan, the language I speak, it's the language that I use every single day in my life. So it's not just, you know, I don't just engage with this language when I'm working on this project. It's my first language.
1: Life, lifestyle.
0: Well, it's actually my second language. I've transitioned from another language spoken in the community. So this is the language I'm speaking now is my second language, my clan language. I use this every day in my life with my kids, my family.
1: Great.
0: In communicating. So even when we are in that learning space, all of the direction, all of the comprehension, educating, learning together, that is all done through language. There is maybe minimal English that we're using, and it's probably to refer to resources and, you know, I guess tools that we are using that we don't have your words for.
1: Yes.
0: And so, it's not as if we're not engaging and using the language. It's

0: to preserve them?
1: Each of the communities that were present, but also the ones that couldn't make it due to a million other things that's taking priority in their community, they will have either language centres and language champions and people who are wanting to make a change in the way that language is supported and continued in their own communities. And so reaching out to community members, and this is, it's a common knowledge in community, but yes, often there are things that have been written up or people that work in the language space, and we definitely have a lot of support from our non-Indigenous communities on the work that continues in our community. And so it's whatever region you're in, whatever community you're in, it's just a matter of engaging in conversation with someone and asking about what language work is being done in this community and how can I support it.
0: Ratajiwai, I wish you all the best
1: with
0: the pilot. No, it's so important, like I said, yes, to ensure that these languages do not go to sleep and remain alive and kicking from generation to generation. It is priceless.
1: Definitely.
0: Yeah. Thank you for your time.
1: No, thank you for the interview.
0: Oh, of course, my pleasure. Ratajiwai Herdman, a speaker of Dungnyu and Arnhem Land language. She works with the Top End Language Group. Here's the news, then we're playing the quiz.
2: ABC News with Isabel Damon. Good evening. SA Police Commissioner Grant Stevens says there's nothing to suggest a woman died after being unable to connect to 000 during the Telstra outage. SA Liberal Senator Karen Liddle posted on social media on Wednesday claiming a person had died after they failed to connect to the 000 service. Mr Stevens says a woman was found unresponsive by her partner at 10 a.m. on Wednesday, who then phoned a neighbour using his Telstra phone. He says the neighbour assessed the woman and used her Telstra phone to contact 000 and that both calls went through without difficulty. Commissioner Stevens says the suggestion that death was related to Telstra's outage has put unnecessary strain on the family.
3: This is a tragedy where a family has lost a loved one, and in the ordinary course of events they would not have had such significant involvement with the South Australia Police.
2: Senator Liddle has released a statement saying she offers her sincere apologies to the woman's family for what they've been through and that the concerns she raised were based on information available at the time. And Telstra says its chief executive, Vicky Brady, has spoken with the family of the South Australian woman who passed away during the network outage. Telstra says the intermittent issues affected some voice and data services at the location. The telco admits that prevented family members from being informed that their loved one was being taken to hospital and meant they didn't have the opportunity to go to the hospital before their loved one passed. The telco has again apologised to the family. Australia's peak body for bird conservation says the further spread of a deadly avian influenza strain is likely. The H5 bird flu strain has been detected in an Australian seabird for the first time, while more than 10 other cases have been found in migratory birds from the sub-Antarctic region. The federal government says it's a concerning development and that an investigation is underway to determine the potential pathway of infection. Chief Executive of BirdLife Australia, Kate Miller, says further cases are expected.
4: This is an incredibly worrying development. See, and these birds nest in colonies and they roost in flocks. So that means they're really particularly vulnerable to H5 bird flu. We're really not expecting that this is going to be an isolated case, just given the behaviour of these terns.
2: Adelaide Crows defender Josh Worrell has been involved in a car accident with a pedestrian. In a statement, Adelaide confirmed South Australia Police is investigating the collision that happened on Port Road this morning, forcing Worrell to miss the Crows captain's run. The Crows have told ABC News Worrell is physically okay and he's expected to play in the side's clash with Gold Coast tomorrow night at the Adelaide Oval. A teenage boy has been arrested after remains were found during the search for a missing 13-year-old girl in Victoria's West. Ethan Steideman reports.
5: The family of the alleged victim, 13-year-old Layla Jeffrey, have released a photo of the young girl as police continue to investigate her death. Detectives believe remains found in the town of Donald late on Thursday are those of the missing teenager, who had not been seen for 6 days. Detectives from the Missing Persons Squad raided a home on Friday morning and arrested a 16-

0: 25-year-old boy. Detective Inspector Dave Dunstan says police believe the teen was known to Layla.
1: We are quietly confident that those responsible are in custody now.
0: A 53-year-old woman from Donald and a 55-year-old woman from Melbourne are assisting police with their inquiries.
2: Emergency services are at the scene of a serious crash at Caboolture.

0: several hours and drivers are asked to avoid the area. In tennis, Cruz Hewitt, son of former Australian champion Leighton Hewitt, has reached the semi-finals of the Wimbledon Boys Tournament. With his father watching courtside, the 17-year-old beat the number 9 seed, Bulgarian Dimitar Kisimov, in straight sets 6-1, 6-2, and is yet to drop a set in 4 matches in the tournament. If he wins his semi, he'll be the first Australian to make the boys' final since Alex Diminor 10 years ago. South Australia's weather now. Showers about the pastorals and Eyre Peninsula. Isolated showers developing about western facing coastal parts this evening. For tomorrow, Port Lincoln 15 degrees, showers easing. Port Pirie 15 and showers. Redmark 17 showers. Mount Gambier 13 showers. Adelaide down to 9 degrees overnight, but for a top of 14 with showers tomorrow. Sunday 15 and showers. Monday 16 showers. Tuesday 16 a shower or two. Wednesday 16 partly cloudy. ABC News.
1: We're at home, so we were made to do our schoolwork in school hours, sit at the dining table, have our break for lunch, and things like you weren't allowed to speak at dinner time or when the Channel 2 news was on. Just a lot of sort of controlled, strict rules. They were probably different in today's day, but things like we were only allowed to watch TV. It was never on, and we had that window between 4 and 6.30, and that was it. That was our little time frame. Then it was the adults' turn. Yeah, just things that are different to today.
2: That kind of rings a bell a little bit for me as well. Mum would give me some TV time for an allotted time, sort of at the same – actually, you said like 4 to what was it?
1: 4 to 6 or 6:30.
2: Sounds about right. That. Maybe sometimes a little bit later, especially if I was hanging for a show that was like, you know, an episode was on at 7:30 or something. But by 8:30, that was it. Yes, it was like off you go to bed, and then it switches over. Adults take over the TV. I remember that quite vividly growing up. But yeah, also talking about what you were just sort of reflecting on there. Because you're kind of falling into a bit of a routine as well, aren't you? Given learning and because it was infused with being at home, you kind of needed to compartmentalise the two a little bit, maybe.
1: Yeah, true. And even we didn't have hot water in the kitchen, and Mum and Dad, Mum would cook. Mum was a stay at home mum, but there was 4 of us siblings, and one would wash up, 3 would wipe, and you know you had your role and you had your jobs and. You never argued. You just had to do what you were told, and that was, you know, you knew what was expected of you.
2: There you go. Cool. All right, Jenny, to the quiz. So Sony said on Wednesday that it would stop releasing new video games for the PlayStation console on disc in January of what year? It's not 2027.
1: I think it's 2028.
2: It is. 2028 is correct. All right, another sound question for you. Name this song and the band or artist performing it.
3: I won't let you leave my love behind.
1: Yeah, I know it. It's Nielsen, his name is, I think. I know the song.
2: Do you want me to play the clue again for you?
1: Yes, please.
2: Here it comes.
3: I won't let you leave my love behind.
1: Oh, my God, I know the song. My mother used to have this record. It's not Without You. No. Oh, I know it. It's just not coming. But is it Nielsen?
2: It is Nielsen.
1: And, yeah. What's the song called? Isn't that terrible?
2: Oh, yeah, I hate it when the brain does that.
1: Oh, it's annoying because as soon as I get off and I hear it, I'll be kicking myself.
2: Of course.
1: Leave my love behind. It's a one word name, I think. It can't be.
2: Not coming?
1: No, it's not.
2: That's all right. You've helped out the next person. How about that?
1: Okay.
2: Yeah.
1: That's all right. No
2: good
1: worries.
2: To talk to you, Jenny. Have a good night.
1: Same history. Bye-bye. See you later.
2: Lucas and Harry. Hello.
4: Hello.
5: Hello.
2: All right. Now, which is which? Hello there, Lucas.
4: I'm Lucas.
2: Got it?
4: And

0: I'm Harry.
1: Oh, my God, you guys sound so similar. Okay. Oh, you're going to trip me out.
0: Can I tell you my rule?
1: Yeah, tell me your house rule.
0: All right, so my rule is, for some reason, whenever I wash my face, I've always got to use a face washer.
1: I'm with
0: you. I don't know why.
1: Yeah, not the hand towel. You've got to use the face towel.
0: Yeah.
1: I'm with you.
0: And I can't just use my hands.
1: Wait, what? What do you mean use your hands?
0: Harry's got one. No, I don't. So whenever I have a sleepover with my friends, it can't be over one.
1: Oh, okay. So you can only have one friend over at a time.
0: Yeah.
1: All right. That's a house rule. Fair enough. Yeah, fair enough. And I think it's Lucas, got to wash your face with a face towel.
0: Yep.
1: Very good. Good on you. Cool. Is that your rule or is that like a house rule?
0: House rule.
1: It's the face towel?
0: Yep.
1: Yep. Fair enough. Fair enough. All right, boys, we're on a sound question. Do you have any family grown-ups to help you out in case you need it?
0: Yes, we have.
1: Fantastic. Okay, I'm going to play this again for you. I'm after the name of the song and the person performing it. We know the surname is Nilsson, but take a listen. What's the name of the song?
2: I won't let you leave my love behind.
0: It's Everyone's Talk, Everybody's Talking.
1: By?
0: What's it by?
1: We said Nilsson. Do you know the first name?
0: Can you play the song?
1: It's all right. Now I'm gonna give it to you guys. You go.
2: I'm going well.

0: All good boys. Everybody's talking by Harry Nilsson. So nice work, Lucas and Harry. Well done. All right.
1: Let's go, Harry.
0: All right. Our next question. Beginning with V, what is Russia's longest river?
1: Oh no. Do you know this?
0: The longest river in Russia, starting with V.
1: Wait, I think I learned this. Wait. Oh, I'm good at my geography. Is it only in Russia? Does it stretch across any other countries?
0: Oh no, I don't think so. I think this is just in Russia. I think.
1: Is it the Volga?
0: It is the Volga.
1: Yeah!
0: What is the real name of U2 singer Bono?
1: Wait, can you repeat that?
0: What's the real name of U2 singer Bono?
1: Bono. Oh.

0: Bonnie?
1: Yeah.
0: Oh. Unfortunately, no, it's not Bonnie. Sorry, boys, but hey, you did really well, and it's been really nice to speak with you and play the quiz with you as well. Thank you.
1: Thank you.
0: Have a great night and enjoy the school holidays, yeah?
1: Bye.
0: All right, bye. We're playing the National Weekend Evenings Quiz. 1-300-800-222 is the number to call. The question we're up to, what's the real name of U2 singer Bono? It's not Bonnie. 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
0: And Tony is in Penshurst to play the quiz.
5: Good
0: hey there,
5: evening,
0: Tony.
5: Serene.
0: How are you?
5: Very well, thanks. Good, thank you.
0: Very
5: How are you going?
0: Good. Very well. Tell me about a weird house rule that you have.
5: To minimise housework for my wife, we can only use the guest shower. We have three showers, but we're only allowed to use the guest one, which is second smallest one.
0: Fair
5: so
0: enough.
5: No, yeah. Makes it easy. So we all just... The problem is, there's four of us, and the two girls take 15 to 20 minutes each.
0: Yeah. They've got to try the four-minute shower challenge.
5: My wife constantly says, time's up, turning off the hot water.
0: That's it, turn off the hot water. It's the only way that's going to get them out. But I do understand the rationale of not using all of them because, cleaning showers is not a fun time, honestly. It is not.
5: Yes.
0: All right.
5: Not fun at all.
0: No. All right, Tony, what's the real name of U2 singer Bono?
5: Is it Paul Hewson?
0: It is Paul Hewson. What's the name of the woodcarver who creates Pinocchio?
5: Geppetto.
0: Geppetto, that's the one. What is the capital of what is the capital of Pakistan?
5: Islamabad,
0: that's right. What was the name of the boy hero of The Jungle Book?
5: I know that. Remember you talked about drive-ins?
0: Yep.
5: I saw that as my first drive-in.
0: Oh, no way.
5: The Jungle Boy. But do you think I can remember the boy?
0: Yeah, The Jungle Book. No? Name's not coming.
5: I can't. I'll pass it on.
0: All right.
5: Thanks, Serene.
0: No worries. Good to talk to you too, Tony. Take care. Jordan from Golden Grove. Hello there, Jordan.
6: And hello. How are you, Serene?

0: on how you get them to wash up will also move on into their first group house. Yeah.
1: Yep. I'm with
0: you. What do you reckon?
1: I hear you. I can completely understand. Yes. Yes. I had my best friend, who's basically my sister, and her kids are basically my kids. We chop and change during the school holidays. If she's at work, I'll take her kids, and then vice versa. And one of them clogged my toilet after they used the toilet. I'm like, of course. Like, excuse me. Anyway, it was all good. I took care of it, unclogged it or whatever have you. But comes back down to what you were saying. So, yes, I am with you, Janet. All right. Do you know the name of the boy hero of the Jungle Book?
0: Mowgli.
1: Yeah, that's the one. Mowgli is correct. Name this song. Another sound question. Yeah. Name this song and the band or artist performing it.
0: I think it's the Rolling Stones.
1: Yeah, huh? And it's
0: Miss You.
1: Yeah.

0: Miss You by the Rolling Stones is correct.
1: Me. That's the second Rolling Stones I've ever guessed on the quiz.
0: Oh, nice.
1: I grew up not liking the quiz, not liking the Rolling Stones, and I still don't. I don't know how that's gone into my brain, like those songs.
0: There it is, and it came there too it when you needed it. Nice yeah. work, Janet.
1: Yeah.
0: All right, next question. In which Australian city or town was WikiLeaks founder Julian Assange born?
1: Ooh, I think I'm going to get this wrong. I was thinking between Perth and Adelaide. I'm going to say Adelaide.
0: Adelaide. Unfortunately, no, but nice work.
1: And you know what? It mightn't be Perth either.
0: Thanks.
1: Pass it on.
0: That's it.
1: I don't want to, you know, misdirect the next person.
0: No, all good. Good on you, Janet. Thanks a lot.
1: Have
0: a great night. We're playing the National Weekend Evenings Quiz, and I don't have anybody to play the National Weekend Evenings Quiz with. Give me a call. Come on, someone knows the answer to this question. In which Australian city or town was WikiLeaks founder Julian Assange born? If you know the answer, call, play the quiz with me. You could be a winner tonight. 1-300-800-222 is the number to call. We're also talking about some of the weird and unusual house rules that go on or maybe that you grew up with. While we play the quiz, I need a winner tonight. We've still got time. We haven't hit the news. Nuh-uh. We've still got time. So give me a call, 1-300-800-222. Let me give you some time by playing a promo.
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0: Well, I'm trying to play the National Weekend Evenings Quiz, but I've got no one to play the Weekend Evenings Quiz with. So we're supposed to be playing the Weekend Evenings Quiz on 1-300-800-222. We're also talking about house rules, some weird ones, some unusual ones. A texter says, one rule in my household, no more making rules. The more rules you make, the closer you are to breaking one, and that just upsets everyone. You know, fair enough. I see the logic in that one too. But then I've tried to do that, and then I won't do rules. I'm like, you know what? Fine. Do what you want. And then that doesn't work because they're like, no, we need you to, I need you to police me, Mum. I can't not. So I don't know, damned if I do, damned if I don't kind of scenario. What are some odd household rules? I'm going to call out a rule that I remember pretty much growing up, but this wasn't really a household rule. It was more like if you're in the shower, you know, if you shave, like, I don't know, shave legs or just, you know, whatever have you. My mother always said, when you do that, you need to pee on your legs. Yep. She said, and I went, what? That's disgusting. That's gross. I am not peeing on my, in the shower. So I'm in the shower and she's like, just pee on your legs. After

0: after you've shaved or whatever, if you've, you know, on your legs, pee on them. And that will stop them from growing back. I don't know if that's a myth. I think maybe. I don't know. Did I try it? Did I not try it? Was I curious? I don't even remember. But man, do I remember that one in particular. So not quite a household rule, but definitely a rule when it came to, I suppose, that activity. What about you? What's a weird house rule that you had growing up or one that you've kind of got now while we play the quiz? 1-300-800-222. Jonathan's in Mitcham. Hey there, Jonathan.
1: G'day, how are you?
0: I'm well, thank you. Do you have a weird house rule?
1: You caught me on the hop. Yeah, my mum had a rule.
0: Yeah.
1: And it was outside was made for kids.
0: Yeah. So if you're home from school or anything like that, out you get.
1: Yeah, we were outside from 3 o'clock in the afternoon till
0: dinner time.
1: Dark. And if it was dark when you got home, you were locked out till after dinner. So it was tough. and, you know, we had funnel webs to, you know, deal with. We were in Sydney.
0: Wow.
1: In the bush.
0: Oh, that's great. It's lovely. Yeah. Yep, just out you get.
1: Hello.
0: But how strict was the out? Like, were you allowed inside to go to the toilet, to get a drink of water?
1: No, you could muck around. But, I mean, essentially it was like, get out.
0: Yep.
1: And we lived in a bush block in the northern suburbs of Sydney, which are now fully developed.
0: But yeah.
1: It was in the 60s, and it was awesome.
0: Yeah.
1: You know, we would run around and explore the stormwater system because the pipes underground were new.
0: Yeah.
1: And they were like 2 meters across. So we'd like run. There was a gang of boys. We'd run and pop out, literally out of the gutters, in places we didn't know where we were.
0: Well, you're exploring. Actually, we talked about this. I think it was even last week on the show, just about neighbourhoods and how they've changed over time. And your rule that, I mean, I grew up in the suburbs, but it was the same thing. I was, you know, in a block of flats and there were another, you know, a number of block of flats around us. And so there was this communal backyard. And then it would be a matter of I'd come home from school and change and, you know, just pack up and things like that. Then I was like, all right, out you get. I'll call you in when it's time for dinner. That was it.
1: That was it.
0: And then you just call me if you need anything, any emergencies, et cetera, but out you get.
1: Yeah, that was true. Yeah. We had to watch out in case there was a bushfire that came through a few years.
0: Oh, wow. Yeah,
1: and me and my mate, Craig, we ran off and stood on a rock to watch them in the bush to look at the bushfire.
0: Oh, gosh.
1: Our parents were not best pleased.
0: Yeah, no. All right, Jonathan, to the quiz. And that's the gong.
1: Wow.
0: Yeah, I know, right? How big's that gong? Which means this is our last question. If you get this right, you're tonight's quiz winner. What? No pressure.
1: Blow me down.
0: Yeah, I know, right? All right, let's
1: ask the question again.
0: Let's do this. In which Australian city or town was WikiLeaks founder Julian Assange born? It was not Adelaide.
1: I'm just going to guess. Perth?
0: Oh, not Perth. Not Perth, unfortunately.
1: All right.
0: Sorry about that, Jonathan, but really good to talk to you. Thank you.
1: Lovely.
0: Yeah, have a great night. Bye-bye. Donna's in Queensland. Hello there, Donna.
2: How are you?
0: I'm well, thanks. What's an unusual house rule you have or grew up with?
2: When our kids were little, at dinner time we would have to all say what was the best part of our day.
0: Sweet. Do you still, that carry on and carry on?
2: Their kids are all grown up and adults and gone now, so.
0: Yeah. Oh, gosh. Go around the did you say at dinner time go around the table?
2: Yeah. Yep. Yeah, yeah.
0: Yep, yep, fair enough. And you'd have to think of something. It's not a matter of, oh, no, you'd have to think of something.
2: Yes, and it had to be something that was good.
0: Oh, yeah, it couldn't be, yeah, fair enough. Yeah, it really got you, it gets the grey matter going. I like it. Good rule. Maybe frustrating sometimes as a kid.
2: Possibly, yeah. There were some nights that they struggled.
0: Yeah, we'd just be like, oh, come on, can I just get a pass tonight? Nah.
2: Nah. Tell us something good.
0: That's it. Tell us something good. All right, Donna, we're on our last question, which means whoever gets this right is tonight's quiz winner. In which Australian city or town was WikiLeaks founder Julian Assange born? It's not Adelaide. It is not Perth.
2: Well, my husband Luke's here with me and he's pretty sure it was north, so we're going to go with Brisbane.
0: Oh, Brisbane. Not Brisbane, but we're kind of getting warmer. All right, Donna, thank you.
2: Thank you.
0: Good to talk to you. Have a great night.
2: Have a nice weekend. Bye-bye.
0: Richard's in Wollongong. Hey, Richard.
3: Yeah, how are you going?
0: Very well. Weird, unusual house rule.
3: Well, I don't know about being weird, but I mean, the big rule in our house is if you do the cooking, you don't have to do the washing up. I don't know if anyone said that earlier. But
0: no, no one said that. I love it. I also think that it is a great rule, especially if you've done, yeah, if you've cooked, except...
3: But how it plays out is that the cook has no incentive to minimise the washing up.
0: That's right.
3: You can cook this big fancy meal, leave all the dishes. Once the work is done, the work is done.
0: This is true. This is also true. All right, we need a winner tonight with the quiz. Do you know which Australian city or town WikiLeaks founder Julian Assange was born? The closest we've gotten is Brisbane. It's not Brisbane.
3: Well, listen, I was going to say Brisbane. Since you said we're getting warmer, I'm just going to go up the coast and go Townsville.
0: Nice work. Yeah. Yes, I wasn't going to spend the time. I needed to get into that hot, cold, warm and region. Otherwise, we'd go around, maybe end up going around Australia.
3: Listen, I thought it was Brisbane, but there you go.
0: Townsville. Townsville's correct. And you're tonight's winner, Richard. How good is that? We're going to send you the ABC Evenings Quiz Fridge Magnet as your prize, along with a book. So I'm going to pop you on hold and Joe's going to take down your details so we can send you your prize. We can squeeze in a quick song from some of the questions we've heard tonight. We've got Britney Spears, Harry Nilsson or the Rolling Stones. What do you want to hear?
3: Of course we miss you, Rolling Stones.
0: Yeah, let's do it. Congrats again.
3: Thanks
0: a lot, Richard.
3: Bye-bye.

0: And a little bit of Miss You There by the Rolling Stones as we head to the news. Then it is Mixtape Hour, and I want your best comeback songs, a song that was brought to life again after hearing it in a movie or a TV show or an event. That's next.
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5: ABC News, good evening. I'm William Howard Evans. Police have arrested a 16-year-old boy as part of their investigation into the disappearance of a teenage girl in Victoria's West. Human remains believed to be of missing 13-year-old Layla Jeffrey were found in bushland in the small town of Donald late yesterday. Layla had been missing since Saturday. Police raided a home this morning and arrested a 16-year-old boy, with two women in their 50s also assisting police with the investigation. Detective Inspector Dave Dunstan says the boy is now being interviewed.
6: We look at every case on its individual characteristics. If we're satisfied there's a prima facie case for charges to be laid, they will be laid. I can't guarantee that this will happen in the next hour or however long. It will take as long as it takes.
5: Telstra CEO Vicky Brady has spoken with the family of the person in South Australia who passed away during the network outage on Wednesday. Telstra says the intermittent issue affected some voice and data services at that location. The telco admits this prevented family members in South Australia from being informed that their loved one was being taken to hospital. As such, they did not have the opportunity to say goodbye before their loved one passed away. The telco has apologised to the family. Veteran broadcaster Darren Hinch is being remembered as someone who always defended society's most vulnerable people following his death at the age of 82. The former journalist and senator was best known for his decades-long career in the media and his

0: suit to expose sex offenders. He died in his sleep this morning. Longtime lawyer and friend Nick Pullen says he'd want to be remembered as an advocate.
1: As a friend of the underdog, as a champion of the defenceless, those that couldn't have a voice, he was more than happy to enter into that breach, especially when it came to children and sex assault victims, absolutely.
0: Western Australia has recorded two more confirmed cases of H5 bird flu, bringing the total number in the state to 7. The two migratory seabirds were found dead at Mullaloo Beach and Horrocks Beach last week. There have been 13 confirmed cases nationally, including the first instance of an infected native bird in South Australia. An outer Melbourne family daycare operator has been forced to close its 45 locations after concerns from the regulator that children were being put at risk. Ethan Seideman reports.
2: Gabbo Family Daycare, which runs facilities in suburbs including Hoppers Crossing, Epping, Craigieburn and Werribee, has been suspended for 90 days. The Victorian Early Childhood Regulatory Authority says it's for a litany of compliance issues that created immediate risk to the safety of children. Investigations found several educators didn't hold qualifications and there were issues relating to the safety of the residences themselves, among other things. It's the first time the regulator has used its powers on the operator of a family daycare, a form of childcare where care is provided by a qualified educator in their own private home.
0: Spanish officials have described a deadly wildfire in the country's south as terrifying. At least 11 people have died and 19 remain unaccounted for, with warnings the death toll could rise significantly. Hundreds of firefighters are working to contain the blaze, which appears to have been caused by a downed power line. Local mayor Francisco Reyes says weather conditions are challenging.
3: The situation we are experiencing right now is terrifying because there is a lot of wind. The fire started and has spread very quickly. We have had to evacuate residents. We are very concerned because houses are burning.
0: The International Energy Agency says the escalation in conflict between the US and Iran this week has cast a shadow over the outlook for global oil markets. The situation remains volatile, as the BBC's Caroline Davies explains.
4: We didn't see any strikes overnight, but of course we had seen a series of strikes in the last 2 days previous to that. We'd also had accusations of strikes again that Iran had said that they had been hit, although we did not get confirmation from the US side that they had again targeted Iran late last night. So at the moment, it looks like there's been a pause overnight, but whether or not this means that those tit-for-tat exchanges are now, there's a line drawn under it, or it's a momentary pause and we'll see a resumption, that will be the big question. The other side, of course, is that this is all focused around this particular repercussion of the violence has come from the Strait of Hormuz and arguments about who is in control of the Strait of Hormuz.
0: And it's been announced the opening match of this year's Men's Big Bash League cricket season will be played in India. You're up to date with the latest ABC News.
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6: Hello, we are in our mixtape hour and soon I'll be hitting you up for song suggestions. But before I do, I want to hit you up for something else. Have you noticed that smoking is popping up in more and more places again? Whether it be on the front of magazines, weaved throughout a movie or TV show, or pursed between the lips of a young person at the pub, the cigarette seems to be featuring more prominently in our lives again, despite obvious and well-documented health risks. But why is this? Are you a smoker? What caused you to pick up the habit in the first place? Are you seeing young people fall into the same traps? Or if you've never smoked, what are the things that successfully kept you away? Let me know by giving me a call on 1300 800 222 or sending me a text on 0467 922 702. Dr. Becky Freeman is a professor of public health at the University of Sydney. She joins me now to talk about how a new generation are becoming hooked on nicotine. Becky, it seems that anecdotally smoking rates are rising. Do we have any stats to back this up yet?
7: Well, for talking about Australia, thankfully, no, we don't seem to be having a rise in cigarette smoking amongst young people. But I am really worried about it because, one, we know that vaping rates have been going up. And we also know that young people who vape are 5 times more likely to go on to smoke. And we also know there's been an incredible rise of illicit tobacco use. So there is a concern that when we do get our latest wave of data that's going to be coming out very soon, that perhaps we will see some rises in smoking. Watch this space.
6: Mm. And historically, what are some reasons that we've seen people take up smoking?
7: Oh, look, and I think those historical reasons are still at play here.
6: Still relevant today. Yeah.
7: Oh, yes. 100%. Everything old is new again.
6: Go ahead.
7: Absolutely. And like the marketing of these products, it was interesting in your open, you're talking about how, you know, these pop culture images are seeing, like, you know, the pop girlies, your, you know, Sabrina Carpenter's putting smoking of cigars in their videos. Yeah. We've seen some of the really popular young starlets smoking, the stars of that, you know, fantastic ice hockey romance were caught, you know, smoking on the red carpet. It's just everywhere. And if you look back at how cigarettes were promoted in the 30s and 40s and the 1990s, I'm a teenager of the 1990s, you know, it was all Kate Moss smoking when she was walking for Calvin Klein then. So it's those same tactics.
6: Yeah. And are these the same reasons that young people are still starting the habit, the bad habit?
7: Look, I think, you know, the tobacco companies really know what they're doing. Like you can't market a cigarette based on, you know, what's in it or, you know, how it's made or anything like that. You've got to sell the lifestyle that goes with it. So you've got to make smoking part of being a young person, part of being a rebel, part of someone who
6: looking
7: is
6: cool.
7: A bit cooler yeah. than everybody else, right? Like you've got to have those stories that go along with it. And, you know, I think most young people think, oh, I'll have a cheeky cigarette at a party on a Friday night. That won't do me any harm. Not realizing just how incredibly addictive nicotine can be.
6: We've known about the negative health impacts of smoking for decades now, and it seems that public policy has been largely effective in driving down smoking rates. Until now, what is spearheading its seemingly sort of abrupt revival?
7: Look, I just want to be really clear that obviously as a researcher, I have to be that sort of annoying person who goes, well, you know, the research isn't saying young people are smoking more.
6: Yep.
7: But what I can tell you though is that the images of people smoking, I have never seen such a resurgence. And I completely agree with people that it's way more visible now. Like if you're open any of your social media apps, you know, scrolling through Instagram, you're definitely going to see pictures of famous people, young people, ads trying to sell you vapes, all that kind of stuff is really happening. And I think that, you know, it's so visible to people because smoking has been so, I guess, pushed out onto the edges of things that we find socially acceptable.
6: Yeah, on the fringe.
7: And so to see it so much in our face is like, what is this? Didn't we deal with this ages ago? Surely nobody smokes anymore. You know, and it could also be, you know, the industry having that, forgive the pun, one last gasp at trying to reassert itself to be, you know, like, come on, we can be like we were in the 90s. We can get, you know, Madonna smoking at a fashion show, which she did last week, by the way, and it was all over social media. And to me, I don't know, if I was a young person, I'd find that kind of cringe and pathetic that someone was trying to make themselves popular again by trying to look cool. But I don't know, maybe I'm wrong.
6: No, but that's interesting. There's a kind of a bit happening there, right? So you've got, because like I'm also of the 90s, so and definitely went through the time of seeing how hard it was pushed for smoking just not to be the norm, right? It was still around, but it wasn't the norm. Obviously, no more ads. It's not marketed. It's not this. It's not that. Like, you just don't. It's no smoking sections first, then just no smoking at all in restaurants and cafes and all of that, even on the sidewalk. So it became part of the social norm as well, not to, especially here in Australia, to just not be, you know, smoking in public. And that took a while, but like to kick in, and it was staggered. Like I vividly am thinking about what you're talking about. Mm-hmm. And now it's almost as though I'm not sure, with whether it is with tobacco companies thinking, hang on a minute, generation, what is it? Generations about every 20 years or something like that. You've got a new generation. So let's think about new generations and take advantage of things that maybe didn't exist when you and I were going through. Yeah. So social media is a massive one, right?
7: Oh, huge.
6: So that's, and look, black market cigarettes.

0: cigarettes have kind of been around forever and a day. But in terms of this, so there's one aspect, social media. Mm-hmm. Then you've got an interesting, which is an obvious one, right? It's like we can use that totally because it's regulated, not. And then the other one you've made me think about is what you said, like celebrities, music videos. What's going on there? Are they also, is that also an aspect where it's like, oh, you know what? Whatever. If I smoke, I smoke. I'm just going to do it. That one is a bit gray for me. What do you think's happening there?
1: Yeah, look, so I think about your favorite show you like to watch at the moment on your favorite streaming platform. And it wouldn't surprise me if it was riddled with smoking. Good example, Stranger Things was a show. And again, starred some of those big names from the 90s. You got Winona Ryder in there. She smoked like a chimney through those first couple seasons until Stranger Things was heavily criticized for seemingly promoting smoking. I think also the idea that maybe we can signify something different by showing a character smoke, that because, you know, smoking isn't as common anymore and everyone agrees it's really bad for you and people who are addicted are trying to quit, but maybe we can show like, oh, you can be glamorous and fun and smoke too, and we can make these characters aspirational in some way. And I think the consequence of that, though, is you're rarely seeing on screen what happens when someone is really addicted and can't quit? Mm-hmm. What happens when someone suffers lung cancer? What happens to a family who loses their mother in middle age because she started smoking when she was 12? Those stories aren't coming through. It's the stories of having a great time, being a rebel, staying thin because you're, you know, smoking instead of eating. All of those things come through a lot more clearly in pop culture than the devastating health consequences.
0: Yeah. So I suppose that sort of weaves into smoking's prominence in, you know, modern media and encouraging people to pick it up, maybe more so, or even on par of it being a reflection of existing trends.
1: Yeah, I think it's trying to drive a trend because we know smoking rates are going down. We know that if you stopped anyone on the street right now, they'd be like, even if they were a smoker, they would tell you, oh, I wish I could quit. I wish I'd never started. Mm. We know this from, you know, decades of research. I don't know if you have one, but I certainly have one of my favorite anti-smoking ad, and it's the lung is like a sponge and you squeeze it and the black tar comes out into the little beaker. Yes. And it's just so, it's such a breathtaking image. And I worry that we don't have those same kind of high-profile campaigns anymore, that we haven't, unlike these pro-smoking images, we haven't saturated the media with those really memorable campaigns, that now we tend to do these really targeted campaigns that only maybe people who smoke see or only maybe people who vape see. We don't have those big, wide-reach campaigns anymore that are so memorable and help change social norms too.
0: Whether or not there was a complacency in terms of the fact that, I mean, look, you called out that there's no rise in Australia among young people, therefore there's a level of, but maybe that's not the case, not to be complacent. On the text line, a texter says, my kids are in their 20s and they all find smoking glamorous and are struggling not to do it. It is so glamorized on social media.
1: Yeah, I absolutely agree. And I'm sure as a mother of young adults, you're wanting them to live their own lives and make their own choices, but it must be super worrying as well, knowing that they could be setting themselves up for a lifelong addiction. There's nothing glamorous about, you know, wanting to quit, calling, you know, having to figure out your quit strategy, all those things. We'd rather prevent people from taking it up in the first place. Yeah. But I don't want to be too doom and gloom about that. There is lots of help available for people who are trying to quit. I urge you to call the quit line. I urge you to talk to your doctor or even just seek the help from your friends and family.
0: Yeah. I'm with Dr. Becky Freeman, Professor of Public Health at the University of Sydney. Are you noticing more young people smoking? Have your children started smoking? Give me a call on 1-300-800-222 or text me on 0467-922-702. It'd be interesting just to take this conversation a little bit further in a tick, thinking about social media and modern media and our approach to anti-smoking messaging in just a tick with tech in just a tick with Becky.
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0: So, Becky, does our approach to anti-smoking messaging need to change to reflect

0: this.
1: Back those campaigns that we know have worked so well. We need to, you know, make sure that this generation of young people, like teens who grew up in the 90s, have those messages burned into their heads, with the lung that you squeeze the tar out of, that the artery that you saw the goo out of, that those are really make a strong impression. And I know some people will think, oh, surely those ads don't work. They really do. We know that when those ads are being broadcast, doesn't matter what platform, radio, TV, social media, people are more likely to make a quit attempt, and people are more likely to report that they don't plan to start smoking.
0: Mm-hmm. Could the boom in illegal underground sales of cigarettes contribute to an uptick in smoking rates?
1: I'm really concerned about that, because one of the key things that Australia has done to reduce smoking is to make cigarettes more expensive, right? That's
0: yep.
1: After health effects, that's the second reason people report why they quit, is because cigarettes are just too darn expensive and I don't want to spend that money anymore. And I don't want to be giving the government that tax revenue either. So it's really good motivation to quit, right? And of course, illicit tobacco undermines that. But to me, it's not just the price being cheaper, it's how available it is. When I think of my own neighborhood, I live in Inner West Sydney, and I can walk down the street and there'll be tobacconists have popped up out of nowhere that are selling illicit tobacco in broad daylight because they know they're unlikely to get caught and there's unlikely to be consequences.
0: Yeah. Vaping. What role do you think vaping plays in this? Are young people starting with the vapes and moving to cigarettes or vice versa?
1: Yeah. So first of all, if you're a teenager and, you know, vapes are really marketed to you, right? They come in these beautiful colors, the great flavors, lolly flavors. They come in great packaging. They're really discreet. You know, you don't make a big cloud of smoke and they don't smell bad. So those products absolutely are for kids. But we know that kids who start vaping are 5 times more likely to go on to smoke. So they have a much higher risk of taking up smoking. We also know that for, say, young adults, say you started vaping when you're a teen, you thought it was just a social thing, you get really addicted to it, and you think, oh, you know, I pick up my vape to go and take a hit from it, and I've already got it in my mouth. It's like, you know, when we're scrolling on our phones and we think, oh, where's our phone? And
0: yeah.
1: We've already got it in our hands, right?
0: Yeah.
1: And they're like, at least with a cigarette, I can go outside, I'll smoke it, I'll be done with it, I'll put it aside, and I can sort of control how many we have.
0: Mm.
1: And I find that really worrying, like this idea that you have to manage one addiction with another really harmful addiction. It's a public health nightmare. And it suggests we need to address the whole person, like the whole young person's experience, and not just sort of slot people into, do you use vapes or do you use cigarettes? We know that they're really at risk for using both.
0: Yeah. If more is done to curb vape usage,
1: mm-hmm.
0: can you see, well, actually, it sounds like from what you're saying there that you can see that having a knock-on effect and bringing down nicotine consumption more broadly.
1: Mm-hmm.
0: Yeah.
1: Yes.
0: Yeah.
1: I mean, that's the goal. And I think, let's remember too, it's the same companies, right? Like you've got your big transnational tobacco companies that produce most of the world's cigarettes, and they are now in the vape business as well. And so they see a customer as someone who maybe you can vape during the day when you're working at home at your desk, you smoke on Friday nights when you're out with your friends at the pub, and then we've got this new product called a nicotine pouch. I don't know if you're aware of these, that you can use in places where you can't vape or smoke. And I actually saw a display for these products at the airport not too long ago, which was basically that. It's like, hey, you can't vape or smoke on a plane, but these little nicotine pouches, which were made by Philip Morris, they can get you through that flight.
0: Right. Okay. I'm just going to bring in Jerry in Frankston with a warning for us. Go ahead, Jerry.
2: Hi, guys. Yeah. I have a birth defect, which was part of my stomach was actually up in my esophagus. And as a definite problem with smoking, as I've done since I was young, it has exacerbated the problem because smoking creates more stomach acid and induces, you can go for a cigarette instead of eating, you know, sort of go for a smoke when you're having your coffee or whatever before you've actually eaten something. And when you've got my issue, it really makes it 1,000 times worse. So I'm on medication for the rest of my life for the reduction of stomach acid that I've got. And, I haven't been able to keep that habit, even though I'm well progressed in years. And this is more of a cause of a caution to
0: to us all.
2: People, that as a youngster may not know that they have the sort of problem that I had before it was diagnosed as a young adult, and they're only going to make it 1,000 times worse. So there's a lot more issues that come from smoking than people realise, that it's not just the cancer, and it's not just the actual lungs and what have you that gets affected. It's the stomach too, and esophagus. So, it's a huge problem, smoking. And
0: Jerry, thank you.
1: Thanks for sharing your story.
0: Yeah, for sure. It's important. Thank you so much, Jerry. And on the text line, Betty says, thank you for this conversation. I watched my mother take 18 months to die a slow and agonizing death, gasping for every breath. It was horrendous for us all. It is going back to what you were saying, Becky, bringing like you said, the imagery of the advertisements, for instance, et cetera, bringing it to the fore again, to light, to, not be, I suppose, complacent, as we said.
1: Yeah, and I really liked Jerry's point about that it's not just, you know, lung cancers and heart disease when young people might think, oh, that all happens when you're old or something. Mm. We know that nicotine addiction has a really negative effect on mental health. And I know that mental health is the number one health issue that young people talk about that worries them, that concerns them. And so if you are someone experiencing anxiety or depression, smoking can really exacerbate that. So again, I really urge you to seek help if you find yourself in that situation.
0: Yes. And I suppose if we can talk about that a little bit more, if people want support to quit smoking or are concerned about a young person in their life who may have started, where can they go?
1: Well, in this case, I am going to tell people to start with Google, because it will take you right to the quit.org website, which is the Australian website, which we consider a quit hub. It's got all kinds of fantastic resources, including a quit smoking app. It answers lots of questions. It's got resources for First Nations people, resources for the queer community, or you can call the quit line, which is 137848, and that works all across Australia.
0: Fantastic, Becky. And just a last thought on the text line from Joel, Petri. The first time my grandfather saw the ringing sponge ad on TV, he stopped smoking. I read a book by Alan Carr 3 years ago. I haven't smoked since and don't care for it. So a good note to end on there.
1: Good story.
0: Absolutely.
1: Yes.
0: Yeah. Becky, wonderful to spend this time with you. Important conversation and messaging with it. Thank you so much for your time.
1: Thanks so much for having me. It was a great chat.
0: Dr. Becky Freeman, Professor of Public Health at the University of Sydney. If you want to talk to someone and get support to quit smoking or vaping, you can reach out to Quitline. Call the hotline at 13 QUIT. That's 13 78 48 to speak with a counsellor or request a callback. Quitline also provides an online chat service and offers resources for health professionals. All right, our mixtape is next.
3: Are there any winners in the cost of living crisis? What's causing the algal bloom?
4: Questions. They've never been more important. So the one thing we'll never question is our duty to keep asking. ABC News. Keep asking.
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0: All right, it's mixtape time, and our theme for tonight, songs that had a comeback. We want your best comeback songs. What's a song you reckon has made a comeback? Movies and TV shows are usually common in bringing a song to life and topping charts. What song do you think has made the best comeback, and how? Let's do this. Let's get into our mixtape. You can give me a call, 1-300-800-222, or you can text 0467-922-702. And we've already got a couple in when I did the call out before the news this hour. Craig Hoy Casey in the ACT says, hi, Serene, Running Up That Hill by Kate Bush, which was used in Stranger Things. Nice one. Great one to kick us off.

0: Kate Bush with Running Up That Hill for our comeback song. That one, I think, Wids, is Stranger Things that brought that song, well, not back to life, never sort of die. It's just something that brings it right back and then, you know, it goes up in the charts and you start listening to it all over again. What do you think is an excellent comeback song and why is it a comeback song? What made it a comeback song? It could be something personal for you as well. I don't know, maybe you went on a holiday with your family or friends or something like that, or when you went on some sort of trip or there was a particular event and a song was played and that was a bit of a comeback for you. You found yourself listening to it after the event or after the holiday or after the fact. And that for you was like, hey, this song's come back for me. Doesn't have to be movies and TV and ads and all that kind of stuff that bring songs back top of mind. It can just be something personal, I reckon. Keep your suggestions coming. 1-300-800-222 or you can send me a text on 0467-922-702.
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1: And a texter is bringing us Bonnie Tyler, holding out for a hero, of course, Footloose, the movie.

Yeah, that most definitely fits our mixtape tonight. Comeback songs, songs that made a comeback because of, well, a movie, a TV show. God, we could say social media these days. But I was even going down the personal side, something for you, maybe a trip you were on, a holiday, an event, conference, anything, something that revived a song. What comes to mind for you? Keep your suggestions coming, 0467 922 702. Paul from McKinnon on the text line tells me, hi, Serene, my suggestion is Little Green Bag by the George Baker Selection, a hit in 1970 that was revived by its inclusion in the 1992 movie Reservoir Dogs. Man, that movie needs a rewatch. I haven't seen that in such a long time. That's a classic. Thanks for bringing my mind back to that movie. And yeah, here's George Baker Selection, Little Green Bag.

And the George Baker selection there with Little Green Bag for our comeback songs. That one featuring in Reservoir Dogs, the songs from the 70s. And it made a comeback in the movie Reservoir Dogs in the early 90s. What's your favourite comeback song and why? Let me know why. Why is it the song that you reckon it has made a good, why it's made a good comeback, why it's been revived? Was it did you see it in a movie, in a TV show? Did you hear it, I don't know, maybe at a graduation or on a holiday or on a family trip or anything? Keep them coming. 0467 922 702. Texter tells me that Sophie Ellis-Bextor's Murder on the Dance Floor went viral on TikTok. Now, I'm not on TikTok, so I have no idea. So quickly look this one up. Following its feature in the 2023 film Saltburn, apparently millions of users reacted to the movie's infamous closing sequence in some way, shape or form, dancing around their homes. So here we go.

and Sophia Liz Baxter, Murder on the Dance Floor, for our comeback songs, songs that had a comeback. What are you bringing us tonight? Keep your suggestions coming. I think we're curating a wonderful playlist tonight for this theme, 1-300-800-222. James from Cobargo says, In Excess, never tear us apart. After all these years, still number one ABC choice.

In excess with Never Tear Us Apart for our comeback songs. Jane from Hackman in South Australia says, "Let My Love Open the Door" by Pete Townsend in Red Dog.

Yeah, Pete Townsend there with Let My Love Open the Door. A texter has brought us, and you know what? Thank you for this. Oh, actually, Craig brings us to it. Craig Hoy Casey in the ACT brings us Bohemian Rhapsody by Queen. I was just thinking about that one, and of course, Wayne's World. And yeah, I understand in the movie about Freddie Mercury, also featured in that. But of course, that car scene. Wayne's World, I think it was early 90s. And then the whole idea after that is that you sing Bohemian Rhapsody in your car in that same way.

that's right about where it rolls in Wayne's World, that car scene. That's Queen, Bohemian Rhapsody, wrapping up tonight with I'm a Believer on the text line. The Monkees revived in the movie Shrek by Smash Mouth at a Monkees concert a few years ago. Mickey DeLenz, only remaining Monkee, reminded the audience that the Monkees sang it first. Thanks, M, on the text line.

0: And the Monkees there with I'm a Believer, wrapping up our mixtape tonight. Songs that had a comeback. Thank you. Thanks for bringing your suggestions tonight. I think we've pulled together a really great mixtape. We also had on the text line Johnny B. Goode and Back to the Future. I Put a Spell on You from Hocus Pocus, Bad to the Bone in Terminator 2. Toodles, that's John Boy. Thank you very much. Another texter says Elton, Rocket Man, recently covered. Better than original. Big call. That was fun. Too much fun. All right, we're heading to the news. Then after the news, we're going to be talking about screen time and kids. But when it comes to rules, they're in place. But what about breaking them if we need to?
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2: ABC News, good evening. I'm William Howard Evans. Hundreds of emergency responders are working to contain a wildfire in Spain's south, which has left at least 11 people dead. Chelsea Hetherington reports.
3: Officials warn the death toll from the blaze in the province of Almería could rise significantly as emergency responders and military personnel work to contain the fire. Footage released by local authorities show the fire burning in bushes near a road.

0: in the area of Los Galados, where hundreds of residents have been evacuated. The blaze is believed to have been caused by a downed power line. Spain's royal family says it is deeply saddened by the fire and has expressed its gratitude to emergency workers involved in the response.
1: A teenage boy has been arrested after remains were found during the search for a missing 13-year-old girl in Victoria's West. Ethan Siderman has more.
2: The family of the alleged victim, 13-year-old Layla Jeffrey, have released a photo of the young girl as police continue to investigate her death. Detectives believe remains found in the town of Donald late on Thursday are those of the missing teenager, who had not been seen for 6 days. Detectives from the missing person squad raided a home on Friday morning and arrested a 16-year-old boy. Detective Inspector Dave Dunstan says police believe the teen was known to Layla.
3: We are quietly confident that those responsible are in custody now.
2: A 53-year-old woman from Donald and a 55-year-old woman from Melbourne are assisting police with their inquiries.
1: The Federal Communications Minister says there's no evidence of any link between the Telstra outage and a death in South Australia. On the day of the outage, Liberal Senator Karen Little claimed her office had been notified a person had died as a result of an apparent failure to connect to 000. But today, South Australia's Police Commissioner has said there's nothing to suggest that's the case. Annika Wells says she's relieved at the outcome.
4: There is no causative link between the outage and what is a tragic loss for the family. And let's all send our condolences to the family who are mourning the loss of a loved one today.
1: Liberal Senator Karen Little has apologised for causing confusion after claiming a person had died, failing to connect to 000 during the outage. In a statement, the Senator offers her condolences to the family while apologising to the wider community for the confusion. A seabird in South Australia has tested positive to the deadly H5 strain of bird flu. The greater crested tern is the first Australian seabird to test positive to the virus. Previous confirmed cases have involved migratory birds from the sub-Antarctic region. Agriculture Minister Julie Collins says it was found in Robe, southeast of Adelaide.
5: Our scientists are undertaking further work to establish the potential pathway that resulted in the Australian seabird's infection. What we do know is that this is a coastal seabird that has an overlapping coastal range with migratory seabirds that have previously tested positive for H5.
1: A family daycare operator in Melbourne's outer suburbs has 90 days to rectify safety issues after it was ordered to close its 45 locations. Leanne Wong has the details.
6: The Victorian Early Childhood Regulatory Authority has ordered the immediate suspension of Gabbo Family Daycare for what it called a litany of compliance issues. The company operates in suburbs including Hoppers Crossing, Laylaw, Moorabark and Werribee. The compliance issues relate to the lack of qualification held by some educators along with the safety of the residences themselves. Family daycare is a form of registered child care run out of educators' private homes. It's the first time the regulator has used its powers to immediately suspend a family daycare operator. Gabbo must now also provide written notice to families of the suspension.
1: Adelaide Crows defender Josh Worrell has been involved in a car accident with a pedestrian. In a statement, Adelaide have confirmed South Australia Police is investigating the collision that happened on Port Road this morning, forcing him to miss the Crows' captain's run. The Crows have told ABC News Worrell is physically okay and he's expected to play in the side's clash with Gold Coast tomorrow night at Adelaide Oval. And in motorsport, Ford Mustang driver Cam Waters has won the first of three supercars races in Townsville over the weekend. The 31-year-old finished ahead of Brody Kostecki and the third-placed Matthew Payne. The next supercars race at the Reed Park Street Circus is on Saturday afternoon, with the last race on Sunday.

0: a Ukrainian drone attack. 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
2: Hello, I hope you're enjoying your Friday night, wherever we may find you across the country. For many of us around the country at the moment, it's school holidays. So, how's it going? In particular, how's screen time going? Do you adhere to strict rules during the holidays, or are you a little more laxed? Would love to hear from you in a tick when we talk about the best way to maybe break screen time rules. Then, what's new to watch this weekend? If you're keen to head to the cinemas, you might want to look out for The Invite. It's a comedy, two couples and a dinner party that spirals. This one's got four big stars in it: Penelope Cruz, Edward Norton, Olivia Wilde and Seth Rogen. Our movie enthusiast Ehab Rashid is reviewing that and a couple others tonight. Then we're going to catch up for with our tech wonder, Dr. Erica Mealy, and the BBC has a list of the weirdest things that might be messing up your Wi-Fi.
3: Evenings.
2: So what are your screen time rules like for your kids? Do you ever break them? As I mentioned, it's school holidays. Maybe you're more laxed about it. We'd love to hear from you. 1300 800 222 or text 0467 922 702. Is it okay to break screen time rules? Our next guest thinks so. Jo Orlando, researcher in digital wellbeing at Western Sydney University and author of the book Generation Connected. Jo, when is it good to break screen time rules?
4: Hi. It's pretty good. It's pretty hard to have the same screen time rules every single day, every weekday, every weekend, every holiday. That's a really tough slog for families.
2: Tell me about it.
4: That's right. And I think everyone would agree with you who's got kids at home that they're managing on screens. So I think there needs to be a bit of flexibility. So school holidays is an obvious time when kids are often allowed a little bit more screen time or just time on their devices. And I think one of the things that we get caught up with is this kind of time that we're allocating to screens. We often think, all right, if we measure the amount of time, if I give my child this amount of time, then that's good, that's healthy, and, you know, that's the way I can keep control of what they're doing. But a kind of a better way of doing it, because sometimes it gets really hard to count how many minutes they've been on, or,
2: yeah,
4: you know, an hour and 4 minutes, it's too long. You know, it can get really hard. And you know, screens are a bit different now that it's kind of really threaded throughout different parts of different activities, so it's hard to count those minutes. So I think a better way of doing this is to actually think about what they're doing on the screen as well, because you might give your child, say, 30 minutes, right? You've got 30 minutes to go and relax, that's fine. And they might be, you know, just zombying out in front of YouTube video after video. And, you know, they can get some really kind of crazy, weird, not very good quality videos. Or maybe they could be doing, you know, 30 minutes of watching a craft video and making it along with it. So you can see it's the same amount of time, but what they're doing on there is completely different and will have a completely different experience and impact on them. So we can obsess over time, but we really need to be more obsessing over what they're doing when they're on their screen.
2: How important is it to have rules in the first place?
4: Oh, that's important. I think that's really important. You need to have boundaries. No one wants their child on there 24/7. We don't want to be on there ourselves 24/7. We need a few rules for ourselves as well. So I think having rules, but I think also being a role model. You know, a lot of parents don't realise how much their child actually watches exactly what they do, particularly on a screen, and they'll look for any kind of double standards. You know, kids will really call you out on that really quickly.
2: Oh, yeah. So they do.
4: That's right. So it's rules along with, you know, the kind of role model you're showing, you know, around your own tech use. And then also, you know, if you're actually going to make rules for your child, it has to be based on you know, your understanding of what they do on their screen and a bit of an understanding of them as a technology user.
2: Yeah.
4: So you can't make rules in a vacuum. You really need to talk to your kids.

0: kids and understand their tech world so you can make rules that are actually meaningful for them.
1: What do you think of parental controls, Jo?
0: Look, they're good, particularly for younger children. You know, I think that's really important, and it's good for a parent just to be involved on the game or the platform that their child is using, to be aware of the kinds of ways that they can help to keep it a safer place. But one of the things, you know, as your child gets a little bit older, it's not something that you do without them, you know. I think as a child gets older, you need to kind of start to look at these things together and show them the kinds of things that they need to, you know, keep a check on to be safe from, you know, on the actual platforms that they're using. And that's your way of teaching them about cyber safety. And then saying, well, you know, this particular control actually does this. It stops you from strangers being able to chat, you know, when you're playing this game. That's probably a good one to put on, isn't it, you know? And it's kind of, you see, you're teaching your child, your, you know, it has to be an age and time when your child is ready for this kind of conversation. But, and then you kind of do it together, you agree. And a lot of kids don't want strangers talking to them, you know. So it's helping them to understand what these features are. So over time, as they get older and older, they'll actually be able to make good decisions themselves that will keep them safe on these platforms themselves.
1: Jo, how worried are parents about screens? Are we all equally worried?
0: Yes, you are. You know, I spend a lot of time going into homes around Australia doing research and giving advice, a lot of time. And I have to say, it's probably like 99.9% of parents are really worried. But every parent then acts in a different way with that worry. So some are worried, but they don't really seem to set a lot of rules. Some are worried and, you know, the other end, they are obsessing over absolutely everything and every kind of control and check is on. And then there's families in between. So every family does it a little bit different, but everyone really wants to keep their child safe.
1: Yeah. What about when it comes, like if we think about Australia, when it comes to, you know, metropolitan areas and rural areas, like what's that like around Australia?
0: Yeah, it's really different, you know. So a lot of people live in, you know, a major city. And often in a major city, you know, the messaging around kids on screens is let's have some balance. You know, kids are on screens a real lot, but then they also need time to play outside. And that's very much a city message. But I've also been in lots of homes in, you know, the real remote regional areas. And the thing about living in those areas, you know, it's about this is our town and we don't get out of here much. So the idea is, you know, when children are on their screens and they're online, parents and teachers and the kids themselves see this as, you know, this is helps me to understand what's outside this very small town that I'm living, what's outside this remote area I'm living. And it kind of is that really important window which allows them to understand the broader world a bit more, but develop different kind of interests that might be available in their town, or maybe they just can't relate to the other kids in their town, you know, that kind of thing. So it actually broadens their horizons a lot better. So they have different attitudes in the regional areas compared to city areas.
1: Yeah. Are families, Jo, with young kids, older kids and young teens, the guinea pigs for all of this, do you reckon? Because I do. I'm putting up my hand. Like we're trying to work this out. We're the guinea pigs. We're the parents of the generation where we're trying to work this whole screen timey business out, and then there's at school and devices at school, and then the devices at home, and then there's this and that.
0: I know. It's really, yeah, I feel you overwhelmed, and I hear every parent say the same thing, so it's not just you. Yeah, I think in many ways, you know, it doesn't matter how old, even if you've got children who are in their early 20s, you also were a guinea pig as a parent, but it was a lot simpler times online now. But if you've got children at school, you know, you've got all the so many platforms, so many safety issues. Now we've got AI, we've got the social media ban, we've got age verification going everywhere. Kids are getting around all these things. And I think with AI, it's really, really changing the online space a lot as well. So I think I've been researching this area for about 15 years now. And I've said to a few colleagues, you know, I think at this point in time, this exact point in time, I've never seen parents so overwhelmed.

0: overwhelmed before, as I do right now. Too many changes, and parents are really not coping that well.
1: It's
0: overwhelming.
1: It can be. And look, case in point, we come into the school holidays. I've got my best friend who her daughter and we're pretty much like sisters. Her daughter and my daughter are the same. You know, they've been since babies, and now they go to the same high school. They've just started, but my daughter, they're chalk and cheese, the two of them, the girls, but they're perfect for each other because they're almost like yin and yang. They're very different personalities. My one's a little bit more of a, yeah, it's all good. Whereas my best friend's daughter's the eldest of three, very mature, very by the book. So I get approached from my best friend saying, so, because the movie night's being organized with just two other friends in their small circle, and I have not allowed her to have a group chat on messages. Like, you know, just it's like you see each other every day. Why do you need to message each other on your breaks, on your device? Like, can you just not? But anyway, that it was a convincing me of, look, during the school holidays, do you think you can be a bit more like, you know, give this one a go as a bit of a trial? And I was so reluctant. I was telling my best friend, like, at the end of the day, this is a device and this is just another excuse for them to be on it, Joe. But mind you, I gave in. They're totally on it. It's during the school holidays. They're having a blast. They've organized their movie night. It's fine. But it's just that awareness that, screen time yet again, another device or another point in time in terms of going through this. I wonder what our listeners think. If this sounds like you or you know someone who's experiencing this push and pull effect of parenting kids in this digital world, give me a call, 1-300-800-222 or text 0467-922-702. 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
1: Joe, can you give us a little bit of an idea of what the screen time guidelines are and whether they're effective? Where do you think they work and maybe where they don't work?
0: Yeah, so about 5 or 6 years ago, screen time guidelines were big and they were allocating particular amount of hours for particular age groups. But by and far, a lot of parents, as technology really surged on and really became integrated into our lives, a lot of the screen time guidelines have vanished. Mm. And they're about more parents making decisions based on, you know, their own family and the life that they live. But once there's one screen time guideline, though, that is absolutely essential and that stays, and I can't emphasize enough how important it is, and that's if you have younger children. So if you've got a child who is 2 and younger, so birth through to 2 years, they shouldn't be getting screen time at all. The only time that they should be getting screen time is maybe when they're about 18 months, about that kind of age. You can start playing little tiny, you know, games with them, but it must be you with the child. You can't, like, leave your child in front of a screen to just watch a, even if it's an educational thing. Their brain just can't handle it. The only thing that age group can handle is if you have like a FaceTime call, like with family or friends overseas, because what that age group need is they need real interactions. And even though a FaceTime call is not a real interaction, they're still relating to a real person via that, and it's still developing relationships. So that's okay. And then the 3 to 5 year age group, it's really a minimum. It wouldn't be more than half an hour a day or an hour with you doing it with your child, playing games or making something. So it's very young. They're pretty strict on the screen time rules, and I absolutely 100% agree with it.
1: Why
0: because
1: is that?
0: Their brain just actually can't handle it. And because that age group, the brain is developing at such a rapid rate that any overload of a screen really has a very big impact on the child because of the brain development so rapid. So you have to be really careful with that age group.
1: Okay. So then I suppose your final thought, and you've called this out a little bit earlier, and I think it's really great to bring a back and end on it, on quality

0: over quantity when it comes to screen time. You just tell us a bit more about how important that is. And even joint quality comes to mind. So, you know, if you're doing screen time together, maybe you're playing video games with your kids together, watching a movie together, that incorporation in the family home.
1: Yeah, that's right. It's think of it like any kind of quality time that you would have with your child. You might be quality time playing a board game or just going for a stroll and walking the dog and having a chat. You can have quality time, you know, doing something on a screen together as well, because what's important there is that you're doing something with your child. And it might be just something that they love doing on a screen. It might be, you know, watching nursery rhymes or whatever it is that they love. If they're doing it with you, it's a completely different thing, and it's very much a bonding thing. And then the other kind of content that you should be kind of really, you know, if you're helping to shape their interests in what they do online, I think of it like hard fun. So if they're doing something that's fun, is there a thinking element to it? Mm. Are they creating? Are they problem solving? Are they cooperating with their brother or their sister? You know, is there an element that makes it hard where they're actually developing some kind of skills? Mm. If there is, that's great. And I think after they've done that kind of thing, you know, maybe not every time, but kind of having a chat about what they did, you know, just talking about it, you know, unpacking it a little bit with them, you taking an interest in what they're doing on the screen. That's a very different scene to you saying, you know, go over there, I need some time to myself, go and watch something. You know, that's a completely different thing. And sometimes we do need to do that. But, you know, overall it should be this kind of hard fun, or just watching educational videos, like watching how popcorn pops, you know, in slow motion, all that kind of thing is good too. So, but I think the hard fun is kind of something to remember.
0: Yeah, it's a good note to end on, and one to keep front of mind. Jo, thank you so much for joining us tonight and for your time. Great conversation. Thank you.
1: Thank you.
0: Thanks. Jo. Jo Orlando, researcher in digital wellbeing at Western Sydney University and author of the book Generation Connected. All right, new movies to watch this weekend's next with Ehab Rashid. He's taking us to the cinemas for a fun, intelligent comedy with some big names: Seth Rogen, Olivia Wilde, Edward Norton, and Penelope Cruz. It's called The Invite.
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0: Time now for a look at what's new and out to watch this weekend on the big screen and at home with our movies and TV enthusiast Ehab Rashid. Hey, E, you're taking us to the big screen this weekend, the cinemas.
6: I am, yes. First thing, going to the big screen. And before I get started, big shout out to everyone who's been going to the movies. There's been recent news recently that we've had the biggest box office results in Australian cinemas for quite a few years. So people are going out there and going to the movies, even though, you know, we have the streaming options at home. People are still going to movies, so it's awesome. And here is another reason to get out there. This is called The Invite, this new film from Seth Rogen and Olivia Wilde, and also starring Edward Norton and Penelope Cruz. And this is a once-set location film. It's an adult comedy, and I've always been thankful that I've been able to enjoy things like, you know, you might give me something like The Naked Gun, which I'll laugh hysterically at, you know, fart jokes and things like that. Then I can also get into intelligent, sophisticated comedy, something like The Invite, where you basically, I'll set the premise for you. Olivia Wilde and Seth Rogen play a married couple, and they're kind of like on the, they've been at it for a while. They're at an uncomfortable point in their marriage. Their relationship has become routine, resentful. They're emotionally stagnant from each other. But they're living in a very stylish San Francisco apartment, and they're constantly being interrupted by their new neighbors who have just moved in upstairs, who are Edward Norton and the beautiful Penelope Cruz. So one day, without Seth Rogen knowing, Olivia Wilde invites the couple to have dinner with them because she wants to meet their new neighbors. And what I love about this type of movie is that there's no, this is basically a play. Okay. It's set in one location and it's all done in real time. So there is no jump cutting in time. It's all just organic forming of the story. And it is absolutely hilarious. That's what I love about this. While you're watching it, you can't help but the uncomfortable laughters. The thing, like I said, this is skewed type to a older audience, you know, so millennials might, you know, get a lot out of this as well because of the kind of comedy skews a little bit older.

0: people that have been in relationships for a long time and are just at the end of it, and are presented with this new thing. Now, the invite, the type of the title of the story, you might think means the invite of them coming to their house for dinner, but there's kind of like a double entendre, and that's all I'm going to say. I'm not going to give anything else more about the plot of the movie. What I'm going to say, though, is that it's a very enjoyable look into things that surround relationships. They get into marriage, sex, jealousy, intimacy, monogamy, insecurity, emotional honesty, all that kind of stuff pops up as the night unfolds, and you learn about the backstories of Seth Rogen and Olivia Wilde and why they are the way they are, and, you know, stuff about their kids and learning. And when you have these two entities that are just dropped into it with Edward Norton, who, by the way, is one of my favorite actors ever. I love Ed Norton. First time I saw him in Primal Fear, I was just floored. And then Fight Club and all the other movies he's done since, he's always great on screen. And Penelope Cruz is a very emotional, emphatic actress as well. She's been around doing it for easily over 30 years, married to Javier Bardem, and she's been a fixture in film for quite some time. And here she's putting on another great performance. She's a therapist, so putting a therapist in the middle of all of this as well and seeing how the relationships kind of unfold throughout the night is just a lot of fun. And what I loved about this is the how much I laughed. I wasn't expecting to have laughed as much as I did in this. I thought, you know, this isn't anything new. This is Woody Allen's been making movies like this forever, where just people are talking and talking and talking. But when the dialogue is done, so it's actually written by Rashida Jones. People might know her from Parks and Recreation. She starred in Social Network. She wrote it also with another gentleman, Will McCormick. So they wrote Toy Story 4. You know, they've done another film called Celeste and Jesse Forever, which is another great little rom-com. But they're known for doing kind of more adult storytelling, you know, and especially about relationships. And this is just, it was a home run. Olivia Wilde's last film wasn't really a massive hit. It was a big sci-fi swing. It started, the name of the film escapes me right now, but there was a lot of controversy around her last movie. This film, way smaller, way, way smaller. She actually wasn't going to be one of the actresses. She was purely going to be the director, but then Edward Norton and Seth Rogen convinced her to come and play the part because they just thought she'd be the best at it. And she's wonderful. You really get involved in their lives and the emotional swings in it. And it's just a very well-made adult comedy. It's a breath of fresh air for something like this to get a cinematic release as well. So I was very happy when I heard this was going big screen. And I watched it, thankfully, with a packed cinema. And I'm going to have to watch it again because there were points where people were laughing so much I couldn't hear some of the dialogue.
1: You couldn't hear, yeah.
0: So I was like, okay, I'm going to have to watch this again. And Seth Rogen is the big surprise for me because anyone who knows him from, like, you know, stoner comedies from when he first came out, yeah, you know, and with Knocked Up and, you know, 40-Year-Old Virgin. Yep. All those. He's known more with comedy. But when he does an acting performance, for example, he was in Steve Jobs against Michael Fassbender. When he puts on, acting chops, he really does very well.
1: Yeah, and he comes through.
0: And here he's kind of like a downtrodden husband who just feels like his wife doesn't respect him. And the way his emotions come out throughout the film is just – not something I would have expected out of someone.
1: Okay.
0: If you typecast him as pure comedy. But everyone else is hitting on four cylinders, especially Ed Norton and Penelope Cruz, who are kind of a very strange couple. But again, it's emotionally strong, and you do definitely get wrapped up in their lives. And when you see how it ends, I found it very satisfactory. But it's just a very smart, well-told.
1: How long is the movie?
0: An hour and 45 minutes.
1: Oh, so it doesn't keep you too long. All right, we've got a grab from an early scene in the movie. Let's take a listen.
2: Are you sure we are not interrupting something?
3: No, it's great. It's good. It's good for you.
2: Yeah.
3: It's great for us. Okay. Yeah, we love. Yep.
4: It took you a while to come to the door.
2: No,
4: and it sounded like you were arguing.
2: No filter.
4: No, I just want to be honest. We were at the door before we rang, and we could hear you were fighting.
3: Oh, we were fighting.
5: Bit of a contentious environment in here, so I understand if that's repellent to you. No hard feelings, you know what I mean? Completely understand, you know?
4: We love a contentious environment.
1: Okay. The Invite is in cinemas if you want to check that one out. To streaming now, if you're just looking to chill at home, what are you bringing us tonight, E?
0: I've got a wrestling biopic for you. I love the sports biopics, and we've brought many here in the past. Here is one of my favourite genres, professional wrestling. We've spoken about this in the past. And sometimes when I bring this up, a lot of people scoff or roll their eyes, but I will always defend it to the dying breath. There is no better storytelling than in professional wrestling. It's been going. This story actually is set during between the period of 1930s to the 1950s. It tells the stories of Mildred Burke, who was considered the Queen of the Ring. She's the first professional female wrestler. And she was actually the first female in America to ever be paid $1 million in any sports capacity. So she's the first million-dollar athlete in American sports history. Directed by Ash Adelson, and the only reason I bring that up is because his dad directed Rocky and The Karate Kid, two of my favorite movies ever. So this is kind of like in the same spiel, where it's a biopic about a professional wrestler, but it tells the story. It's a time period piece, and that's another thing that I love about this type of movie, the authenticity they give to the actual time period that it's set in. And yeah, it's... back then, it's not like the way we have it now, you know, where it's almost considered a mainstream sports entertainment. Now, back then, professional wrestling was kind of like a carny act on the side of when you go to the circus and there'll be a sideline and someone will be there doing moves. And back then, people actually thought that stuff was real. It's called kayfabe, and it's the idea of keeping the rivalry as secret. So even though you're friends behind closed doors, when you're in front of the audience, you're complete rivals and you hate each other. And that art form is just such a, it was easy to do back then because, you know, there was no sports media. You could easily keep something like that secret. Now it's impossible. Now you can go on and everyone knows about how wrestling is done. It's lost some of its love or some of its appeal, at least I think. So I can't watch today's version of it. That's why I'm always thinking about the old versions of it. And I didn't even know why I liked wrestling back in the day. So in 1984, WrestleMania 1, I saw an ad for it and I begged my dad to let me stay up until midnight so I can watch it on Channel 10. I had no idea what it was. All I knew is I saw Hulk Hogan, I saw Mr. T, who I knew from the A-Team. They were in a tag team together. And it was like watching superheroes in the real life. And I just had to see it. And that's why wrestling kind of has such a massive following, because people usually enjoy it when they're young and they kind of grow up with it. And that's why the drama, it is a soap opera, because that's what you're watching. You're watching good versus bad. It's the ultimate good versus bad story. But watching this version of it and watching Mildred Burke become who she became was fantastic. She is just and kind of an inspiring story considering all the stuff that she had to go through, because even though it was kind of like a side act, it wasn't legal in a lot of states. Like if you were having all women wrestling, wasn't a thing, impossible. So they show you all the trials and tribulations she had to go through. And the actress Emily Bett Rickards, whose major role before this was a show called Arrow, was a DC show called Arrow. And she is a firecracker. She's easily the best part of this movie. She's the one that pushes narrative all the way through. And it's a woman who doesn't take no for an answer. She's physically gifted. She doesn't want to be a waitress. She wants to go out and she wants to wrestle. But she's got all these obstacles that she's got to try to overtake to get what she wants to get to. And the cast that follows with her is also great. Josh Lucas is in this, star of Yellowstone, Ford and Ferrari. One of my favorite actors ever, Walton Goggins, plays an old school promoter. And what I love about this is, because I like to think that I've watched a lot of wrestling, but my history comes from the 80s and 90s and onwards. This is way before that. And what it makes me do is go in and kind of find out a bit more about, like, the promoter that Walton Goggins plays. It was a real, you know, real world personality. And it made me want to learn more about him and the kind of things that he had to do to get women's wrestling from where it was to where it was going to be. And it's just a fascinating story, and to see the kind of obstacles, and some of them stupid. You know, this I found a lot of similarities in this movie with the film Christie, the one with Sydney Sweeney about the first professional female boxer. There's a lot of similarities in this, but this is more of a nuts and bolts version of what happened during that time. It's very lean. There isn't a lot of time wasted with, you know, too much relationshipy stuff. It's all about this is what she wants to do. These are the obstacles she had to go to, and these are the things that she accomplished. And there are a lot of names in here that people might know. Like there's a character of Mae Young. Anyone who watches wrestling today would know her. She wrestled up until she was, I believe, the age of 90. She was doing it until

0: know, in, on WWF for quite some time. And she's a character in this film, and you see where she first started with, and that was interesting. And so, okay. Yeah, if you have, if you do like just a sports biopic, you know, a basic one that hits all the, you know, the right spots and is enjoyable, this movie is great. And if you enjoy history and want to learn about the, wrestling, and you want to learn, get some of the history about it, especially one about the pioneering history, because very few stories are about the female wrestlers that where they came from back then. There's a great show called Glow that they kind of did recently. I think that was on Netflix that focuses in on this sport. But this is the early version of that, what they had to do to come through. And they had to go through a whole bunch of stuff. Female, you know, sexism, racism, because they started bringing in African-American fighters as well. And you get to see all that stuff play out. And it's enjoyable and it's fun. And you, because you know how it all ends up, you're there to enjoy the ride. You're not really surprised by it. You know, this isn't going to, you know, reinvent the wheel or anyway, but it's an enjoyable story and teaches you a lot about the time period that you definitely would not have known about in the time.
1: All right, let's hear a little of the trailer of Queen of the Ring.
2: Oh, honey,
3: I had a bad dream.
2: Only dreams that we make come true, are we?
4: We're going to wish away all those bad thoughts.
3: One, two, three.
5: I promise you, my son, our lives together will be special.
6: Where's your little boy's father, anyway?
7: Mr. I ain't gonna marry no circus freak. He done left me over this.
8: Billy Wolf!
6: I'm really curious to see what you can do with her.
7: You barely know him! He's the only man that's ever believed in my dream.
6: We got a job to do tonight.
9: You go out there, you wrestle your heart out.
1: All right, Queen of the Ring is on Prime, Amazon Prime, if you want to check that out. That is a movie, drama, if it's your thing. And we're ending tonight. I don't know, is this one another kind of biopic? This one's Nirvana, the band, the show, the movie, Ehab. What's this one about?
0: Yeah, so when you hear Nirvana, people might think we're talking about the band.
1: Yeah.
0: Well, that is not the case at all. This is called Nirvana, the band, the show, the movie. It has nothing to do with that, the Nirvana band from the 90s.
1: With okay, Kurt does Bain, it just have to do with, okay, then what does it have to do with?
0: It has to do, though, still with music. So this is a independent film directed by Matt Johnson. People will know him from Blackberry. He was director of one of my favorite, he's actually one of my favorite filmmakers for right now. He's kind of like an independent filmmaker, but he's kind of like a force of nature. Anyone who would see him do interviews, he's the kind of guy that gets up and just jumps around. And what's so great about this movie is the premise of it. So the last one we spoke about was very basic and something that's you've seen 100 times. I guarantee you've never seen a movie like this before. So this, I'll give you the basic premise. Matt and Jay, they continue their seemingly impossible mission to book a concert at Toronto's legendary Rivoli Music Venue. And I'll give you a quick background. This movie stems from YouTube TV series that started around 2007 by Matt Johnson and one of his best friends, and they're the main characters of this film. And the story is, so if you have never seen the YouTube series, it doesn't matter. You can watch this film, and you might want to go into the series once you've seen the film, but you don't need to know anything about it. Just go in and enjoy the premise of what you're about to enjoy. And Serene, this is kind of a crazy story. It is sci-fi comedy. It's a time travel story, believe it or not.
1: Okay.
0: And what I will say is that the reviews for it from both critics and fans is, like, if you look on Rotten Tomatoes, it's around the 96% for both. So this is one of those rare movies where both the crowds and the critics see the same thing. And it's basically praising the originality of the story.
1: Okay.
0: Because before you know it, they find themselves caught up in a time travel caper where they sent back to 2008. And this is a movie done guerrilla filmmaking at its best. A lot of the scenes were done without permits. If you want to really delve into it, I believe one of them was arrested for trying to do something that got into the movie. These are Canadian filmmakers. They very proudly Canadian. There's a lot of that comes out in this. The film's set in Canada. Toronto's a big star in this film. And it's an improv movie. So they have an idea of what they want to achieve, but they set the camera down and they basically let it play out. And whatever happens, happens. And it's always enjoyable. It's always funny. It's very strange, which is what I kind of really enjoyed about it. But what I really enjoyed is that there was nothing boring in it.
1: Okay.
0: From start to finish, it's only an hour and 39 minutes, and it's lightning speed. And it's shot like a handheld

0: way. Like if you've watched The Office, you know, that kind of documentary.
1: Yep. Yeah, that movement. Kind
0: of but because you're the enthusiasm of the filmmakers, you just can't help but get, you know, kind of caught up in what they're trying to achieve. And their whole thing is they want to perform at this legendary stadium. That's what the YouTube series is about. And this film takes it one step further with the time travel aspect of it, which is very original the way it's done. It's very clever. And it's just enjoyable. If you want something that's a little bit different that you've never seen before, this got a theatrical release, but a very, very small one. It's available on multiple streamers now. And very, very worth a watch if you are looking for something that's a little bit different, because I guarantee you haven't seen any kind of narrative or story unfold like this. And it's a testament to the filmmakers themselves.
1: Okay.
0: I'm up for whatever, anything this director is going to put to film, I'm going to at least check out.
1: Okay.
0: Because the last three things he's put together, I've really enjoyed. And I don't see him, if he keeps up this kind of level of energy and originality, yeah, there's just going to be great things coming from this movie, from this filmmaker. But I can't really give too much away from it. Just know that it is a sci-fi semi-comedy musical.
1: That sounds is very weird, original. Eh? And the title itself, Nirvana, the band, the show, the movie. Let's hear a little of the trailer.
2: Time machine plan. This is going to be the last plan you and I ever have to do. And as far as I'm concerned, Nirvana, the band, is playing the Rivoli tonight. We have the RV, deck it out like the DeLorean.
3: God! So it's a full-time machine!
2: Okay, watch this.
3: Hold on to your butts!
2: The time machine worked, and we are in 2008.
1: There you go. Nirvana, the band, the show, the movie. That's on multiple streamers for rent if you want to check that one out. Comedy action. The remarkable true story of Mildred Burke if you're up for Queen of the Ring. That's a drama on Prime Video. And if you want to head out to the big screen, go and check out The Invite. Also a comedy for, I suppose, they're heavyweights, aren't they? Olivia Wilde, Seth Rogen, Edward Norton and Penelope Cruz if you want to check that one out. Ehab, thank you very much. As always, can't wait to see what you bring us next Friday night. Have a wonderful weekend.
0: Can't wait. Looking forward to it. You have a great night as well and weekend, and talk to you next week. See you soon. Bye.
1: Thanks, Ehab. Movies and TV enthusiast Ehab Rashid. Our tech update is next with Dr. Erica Mealy.
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1: All right, time to get a look at what's news in tech this week with Dr. Erica Mealy, our wonderful computer science lecturer from UniSC. Hey there, Erica.
6: Hey, how you doing?
1: I'm okay, a bit baffled, but then again, when we chat and tech comes around.
6: I mean, there's at least three particularly weird things I've brought you this week.
1: Indeed, you have, but only you can bring it. And it's an opportunity for me to go, okay, let's see where this takes us. So why are mirrors and fish tanks among some of the weirdest things that might be messing with our Wi-Fi, Erica?
6: Well, this is an interesting one. And look, as a technologist, I think we learn about these things, but we don't necessarily tell other people about them.
1: Oh, okay.
6: And so there's this idea that, you know, if your Wi-Fi on your house is bad, some of the things that can cause it might not be the things you necessarily think of first. And so if, you know, your fish tank, you might have a beautiful big tropical fish tank. If it's between you and your router, chances are it's actually slowing down your browsing or your doom scrolling, depending on what you're doing, because the signal doesn't go through the water very well, much like light doesn't go through water very well. Other things that can interfere are, like you said, mirrors. And that's because the signal we use is like a radio signal, and it's like a light wave, which also reflects off a mirror. So some of these kinds of things, and some of the things we don't always think about, are where are the pipes in our walls?
1: Okay.
6: So if your house has copper pipes with

0: the humble microwave. So,
1: Okay.
0: and there's a story they've told of an office that was picking up strange, it was actually a telescope facility that would pick up some really weird signals. And they're like, oh, is it a solar flare? Is it a, no, it was the dodgy old microwave in the office, because it always happened around lunchtime. And so, yeah, they should be fairly well shielded, modern microwaves, but the older it gets, the more beat up it gets. But there's really strange things that happen when we put whole systems together and don't necessarily think about how they interplay. It was a story of a smart building where they had smart lifts and smart lighting and various other things. But all of the Internet of Things, which is what we call all those smart lights and sensors and things, they'd all go on the fritz when the lift went to a certain level. And they couldn't work out why, but it was some kind of radio frequency interference that was being generated by the electric motor of the lift, but only on a certain floor in the building.
1: There you go.
0: So weird things in tech that happen when we put whole systems together and go,
1: why is that glitching? What's happening? You've made me think about where my router is, and I'm like, okay, no mirror. I don't have a fish tank. Microwave's in the kitchen. I think I'm all right.
0: Yeah, probably. They do say one of the best ideas is to get it as high as possible.
1: Oh, okay.
0: So that you, because the then it can sort of, like, I guess waves falling down, like water might fall down. And there's probably less obstructions up high. So if you think about, most people often put it near their telly or something like that, because it's probably also connected to the TV signals and all those sorts of things. But there's often a lot of equipment in the way if you do things like that. But if you can get it up onto the top of the bookcase or the top of the key TV cabinet, quite often it gets a better line of sight. The strange things that, probably technologists know about but don't always talk about.
1: It's like

0: Yeah, it makes sense,
1: but it's never something you just think straight out of the box.
0: That's
1: right. But no, yeah.
0: You wouldn't. Now, not so much Wi-Fi, this next one you've brought us, but our phones and our bodies. So we talk a lot about the effect on our minds in terms of these devices that we hold in our hands that, God, we shouldn't even be calling them phones anymore. They're handheld computers.
1: They're everything.
0: They're addiction devices. They are indeed. But there's an article that's come out in terms of the effects that it has on our phone, on our bodies physically.
1: Yeah, and I think actually might link back to something we've talked about in the past, because I know some colleagues of mine at the University of Sunshine Coast actually found that you can get a bony protrusion in your neck because you tilt your head forward. But this particular article goes a bit beyond that and looks at all the different ways using a device is changing your body. So everything from, and I have to admit to this as well, having a callus on your pinky finger, which is where you balance the phone. Uh-huh. I was reading that and I'm like, yeah, I have one of them.
0: Oh, okay.
1: I'm guilty. Because I balance it on my phone. I put my little pinky underneath and then I've got my thumb there and my hands to be able to type. But yeah. So from that through to upsetting your neck. So the posture you use, particularly when you've got a laptop that's quite low or a phone in front of you, it's actually putting up to 27 kilos of pressure on your neck. And so doing that repeatedly can actually lead to degeneration in your joints. And they've even nicknamed it tech neck. So you can go see your physio to get your tech neck looked at. But it can even actually reduce your lung capacity, because when you fold forward, you actually sort of close your shoulders down, and it can actually give you less lung capacity as well. So it's not even just the neck and the headaches we can expect. There's some other ones too, but even things like they think maybe it's giving us more wrinkles on our necks and our chins.
0: Okay.
1: Because we're leaning forward so much. So apparently there's not enough evidence to definitively show that yet.
0: Hey, eyesight's a big one.
1: It is a big one. And they've actually got talking about a longitudinal study, so a 20-year study that's actually looking at the progression of some eye issues for kids. And one of the things they actually found was it's not actually close work tasks. I mean, 20 years ago, we probably weren't using the phones exactly like we are now. But it's not so much that the close work tasks harmed your eyesight. It's actually that going outdoors, which you don't tend to do when you're on your phone, actually has a protective feature for your eyesight.
0: Okay.
1: And so I didn't know your eyes released dopamine. I knew that was in the brain. I didn't know it was in your eyeballs too. But apparently the bright light outside can stimulate a release of dopamine from your retina, which actually can help protect your eyes as they're developing. So it's not necessarily the phone itself or the tech itself that's harmful. It's what you do when you're on it, which is probably sit indoors in the dark and not move around too much.
0: Right. Okay. I understand.
1: Yeah. And then of course, there's the whole blue light that's supposed to disrupt your

0: that, you know, clicking and swiping might actually improve your hand-eye coordination. There is a tiny sliver
1: of silver. There's a positive.
0: In there.
1: Yeah. Oh.
0: Well, I mean, last week we were talking about the fact that I actually made a basketball hoop from a wheelchair basketball chair.
1: Right.
0: And I could not do that in high school. So the only possible thing that could have helped me.
1: You
0: I
1: reckon?
0: Think,
1: do you reckon, Erica?
0: Maybe. I think maybe that's
1: that
0: a little bit anecdotal. But yeah, take care of how we're looking after ourselves and if we're using them too much.
1: Yes, for sure. It's that whole look up. But even just when you, like, even when you come up from it, like look up from it, it's almost like you're gasping. Not like a gasp for air, but I am going to use gasp for air because you're like, oh, hang on, what's you readjust it? Yeah, it's a
0: you sit up and you push your shoulders all the way back and you lean back and sort of flex and go, oh, that's right,
1: that's
0: I can bend the other way.
1: Yes, and just kind of, oh, I'm back to, I don't know, the land of the living somehow. I do, and even I'll sometimes, you know, notice that. And that's not me being on it for a long period of time. That's the thing. I've clocked it. Even if it's just a few, when I just notice, oh, my goodness, here I am. I'm flicking, nothing. Just for a minute, maybe 2 minutes. And then just coming up from it is, yeah, it's not a nice I can't quite put it into words or articulate it, but it's not a positive experience. Once where I'm going, oh, God, okay, that's, you've got to go. That's, I'm really done with you. And it's only been about a minute or two. It's really, I'm not sitting there for an hour, but I'll clock it just in terms of, you know, just my whole physical, I mean, I know you're talking about some specifics with your neck and with your hands, but even just a whole body experience, gosh.
0: It is. You kind of close down and you're very, yeah, and I think the whole thing they talk about with the doom scrolling can also be a little bit of you almost dissociate with the outside world.
1: Yeah.
0: You don't pay attention to other things. Mm. And I think children are a great way to bring you back and ground you in reality. Did you listen to what I just said? No, mummy was reading something. Sorry. I'll come back
1: heads
0: now.
1: Up on that one. Yeah, for sure. Now, I really want to do, I want the silly one to end on because it's fun. I'm going to throw to you, you've got a couple more. You've got the Smart Rider one on robo-taxis or you've got Pokemon Go players.
0: Oh, look, having been at an AI conference this week down in Sydney, I'm going to go the robo-taxi because it's got a bit of AI in it, but happy 10th anniversary to the Pokemon.

0: actual live battle on the screens in Times Square. So if you're a Pokemon Go person, go have a read of that.
1: You'll know exactly what Erica's talking about because I don't. Go and have a look at it.
0: The other one is there were some very naughty teenagers, as teenagers are sometimes want to do, in California. So California have those autonomous taxis, the Waymos, and a few other ones, which we've talked about heaps of times. But this time it wasn't the car misbehaving. It was the car stopping the riders from misbehaving. And what happened was there was a couple of 15-year-olds getting drunk in the back of the taxi using a gel blaster, so like a they're sort of like paintball guns but slightly higher powered, that they had painted black to look like an assault rifle.
1: Goodness me.
0: And they were shooting, they're called Orbeez, the little like kids' toy,
1: yep,
0: like gel pellets.
1: Oh, yeah.
0: So the car detected or at least flagged something and it was reviewed by Waymo. Okay. So the car pulled over, locked itself, called 911 and made sure that the little hooligans were arrested.
1: Wow.
0: Because it has internal cameras. And so
1: yep,
0: arguably they were not in trouble because there's some exemption for these taxis related to you not actually driving.
1: Okay.
0: But again, underage, because 21 in California, to drink. So they were very underage and they were shooting things from the taxi. So they have been banned from
1: Waymo.
0: Naughty
1: and got in trouble.
0: They did because, yes, when you're in the autonomous car, it's actually still watching you. But in this case, it was for good. It stopped them harming and hurting passers-by or causing fear.
1: Yeah, there you go. To wrap up on this last one, tell me how the Met officers were overtaken by a rogue squirrel, Erica.
0: I love this. And it's like, Met's year hasn't exactly been a picnic.
1: Yeah. Give it to us in about a minute before we go. Yeah, go ahead.
0: So what happened was in Thailand, so not in their American offices, but in Thailand, a janitor accepted delivery of a package which contained a live squirrel.

0: sort of took it and had so much fun with it. That's it. So as if they don't have enough to worry about, now their own staff are letting squirrels loose in the building.
1: That's it. All right, Erica, it's always a pleasure. It's a good fun one to end on. Thank you for what you bring us all the time. Can't wait to chat with you in a couple of weeks.
0: Sounds fabulous. We'll talk then.
1: Take care. Dr. Erica Mealy, Computer Science Lecturer at UniSC, for our tech update there. The news is coming up soon. Then on the other side of that, it's Nightlife. You'll be with Libby Gore tonight. And Libby is the quiz on Nightlife tonight.
2: Oh, it is. How are you, Serena?
1: Oh, well,
2: it is on the Nightlife. And I just need to ask, before we even start, I'd love you all to tune in. I am not great at quizzes, so I will need your help this evening in terms of making sure that the quiz gets to air in that way that you like it delivered, because, Serena, I have heard that the Nightlife audience, which I'm minding just for the next 6 nights while Suzanne gets a very well-earned break, because it's chilly out there and you've got to warm up somehow. She's taking just these 2 weekends off, so I'm lucky enough to be able to come and be with you, but I'm not really skilled at a quiz. Serena, are you aware of how the audiences respond to them? Do you think I'm going to be okay?
1: I reckon you're going to be just fine. You are in awesome hands with Nightlife listeners and the quiz, Libby, so much.
2: I hope so. So the quiz will be coming up at midnight, as always. And I just wanted to reassure you all of that everything is in one piece at the moment. But it's a brand new studio and there's a whole lot of gorgeous shiny buttons I've never pressed before. So I just ask for your patience and maybe there'll be a little bit of extra excitement on the Nightlife that you never really get.
1: No doubt. Libby, have a wonderful show. I'll chat with you on Sunday night.
3: ABC News, good evening. I'm William Howard Evans. At least 12 people are now known to have died in a wildfire.

0: 82. The former senator's death was confirmed on air by his former radio station 3AW. Hinch was best known for his decades-long career in the media and his efforts to strengthen laws around sexual and violent offenders. Tanya Maxwell served as a Victorian MP representing Hinch's Justice Party from 2018 to 2022.
1: I look back now at many changes to the justice system and believe that a lot of that was due to his years of advocacy.
0: South Australia Police says an incorrect claim that a woman's death was linked to this week's national Telstra outage has put an unnecessary strain on a grieving family. Sophie Landau reports.
2: SA Liberal Senator Karen Little posted on social media on Wednesday that a person had died after failing to reach 000. Police say a woman was found unresponsive, but after a successful call to 000, was taken to a regional hospital where she later died. SA Police Commissioner Grant Stevens says people with positions of responsibility need to exercise caution before making public statements.
3: There's been a level of scrutiny applied to this family that would not have ordinarily occurred.
2: Police say the woman's partner had some difficulty contacting relatives, which may have been misinterpreted.
0: Senator Karen Little has released a statement saying she offers her sincere apologies to the women's family for what they've been through and any confusion to the broader community. She says the concerns raised were based on information available at the time and the family should now have peace and privacy. The H5 strain of bird flu has been detected in an Australian seabird for the first time. Ashley Barraclough has more.
4: Previous confirmed cases have involved migratory birds from the subantarctic region. Agriculture Minister Julie Collins says CSIRO lab testing has confirmed the deadly strain in a greater crested tern found in Robe, South Australia. There have also been two further confirmed cases in South Australia and one in Western Australia, bringing the total number of detections to 12. Ms. Collins says there is still no evidence of mass mortality among wildlife and no evidence of any spread to agricultural settings.
0: Adelaide Crows defender Josh Worrell has been involved in a collision with a pedestrian. South Australia Police has confirmed it's investigating a collision between a car and a pedestrian in Adelaide's northwest that occurred earlier this morning. Worrell missed his side's morning training session, but the club expects him to play against the Gold Coast Suns tomorrow night. And the AFL has unveiled its strategy to get 100,000 people in India playing Australian rules football. It includes spending money on youth and grassroots programs and setting up an AFL India Talent Academy. AFL boss Andrew Dillon made the announcement during Indian Prime Minister Narendra Modi's visit to the MCG. He says they've learnt from previous efforts to grow the game overseas, including when they played AFL matches in China.
5: What we didn't have there was a sustainable community grassroots participation. And that's why the focus going into India is to do that. And then ultimately, there may be commercial rewards, there might be gains for points, but absolutely, it's just to get that foundational support to grow the fandom, and then ultimately we'll see where it takes us.
0: Meanwhile, the next Men's Big Bash League cricket season will start with a game in India. It'll be played in the sunny southern city of Chennai in December. ABC News.
6: Hello, it's Libby Gore with you on the radio, filling in for Suzanne Hill on the Weekend Nightlife, and I am delighted to be with you. Now, some of you might know me from my work at ABC Victoria, New South Wales earlier on, Hobart, Tasmania, even before that, maybe, Hell McFeast on the telly, but you would be very, very old. But tonight, I am just with you, and I'm very thrilled to be here.

I just wanted you to know who was with you dangling their legs through the radio into your kitchen or whether you might be driving back from the footy. It's incredibly fun because we get to make stuff up to share with you tonight, and I want you to join in. 1300 800 222 is the talkback number. You can ring at any time. You can text if you like, but it's not nearly as much fun because we can't talk. But that is 0467 922 702.

0: Zoo. And I thought tonight maybe we might have a little chat about this stuff that's going around in the ether about social cohesion. Now, don't cringe, but you have heard the line that you need to speak the language in order to participate, to be involved. Well, I got to thinking about that and I thought, what if you do speak the King's English? What if English is your natural language and you still can't be understood? We will explore that very shortly in the program.
1: Comedy, music and tricky clues.
2: 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And enough trivia to impress your co-workers for weeks.
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0: Sure is. Taking it slow, taking it easy, because there are a lot of buttons that I'm not particularly familiar with. But very delighted to be with you, Sylvia. Thank you. Lovely little text message already. I am going to love having a chat, because quite frankly, this is my time of day. However, we do need to kick it off with the death of a Gen X icon. It's weird, isn't it? Yours and my icons, the people that we've grown up with, sadly, they're leaving us. And today, it was Darren Hinch.

0: that's life.
1: That's life.
0: That's what all the people say.
2: What a larger-than-life character he was. And, you know, he was satirised by Steve Vizard on Fast Forward. But what he did was he turned journalism into advocacy. There's been a bit of talk about that. And interestingly enough, it ties in with a further conversation that we'll have this evening with Tim Burrows, who's the publisher of Mumbarella Media. Tim, I don't think we've ever spoken before, but we've texted.
3: Generally, I believe you said a very polite no comment when I sent you a previous inquiry, Libby, but
2: one
3: that's
2: must
3: about
2: be discreet.
3: A different radio world, so that's probably a conversation for another day.
2: It's a conversation for another day, but I'm glad that we finally meet. And the Darren Hinch story is really quite fascinating because he went from newspapers to radio, and then he became a crusader, actually, for issues.
3: Yeah, I mean, one of the things I was considering today, you know, when we heard this very sad news, was there aren't that many people who've been successful in three different mediums. You know, as you say, he was quite a serious newspaper journalist before obviously sort of making a name in both television and then radio, and then back to television again. And if you think about it, there were not really that many people who had been successful as broadcasters in both TV and radio. They are slightly different skills. But again, as you say, perhaps one of his points of difference was he managed to straddle that line of commentary and advocacy and journalism. So, you know, really there wasn't anybody else quite like him in achieving that.
2: I think there was, I mean, afterwards there was Steve Price in that, like, he created that tabloid kind of, that tabloid current affairs host who had an opinion, an editorial. I think on the radio there was Alan Jones, but he did editorials, like 3-minute editorials, say, or 90-second editorials on television programs. But Hinch had his own show, Hinch, actually, on Seven.
3: Yes, that's right. And then, of course, he took it over to 10. And then very, very briefly, there was even a version of it on Sky News as well.
2: Wow.
3: So, you know, he sort of had, you know, various different iterations of it. And, of course, I think the one thing was he was always slightly dangerous to the media establishment as well,

0: which was perhaps one of the attractions for his audiences.
1: Yeah, he was sort of an outsider, though he was an insider. He played outsider, though he was elite.
0: He did, and that might, of course, also explain why he met with a degree of success in politics as well, because, you know, he sort of chose not to align with one of the major parties, which again let him carry on sort of, you know, running his own agenda, speaking his own mind, and, you know, taking his fans and supporters with him. So he
1: wasn't always careful. In fact, he did actually even spend some time in the clink for...
0: That's right. I believe three times. Now, on each occasion, it was different versions of some form of having challenged, spoken, talked about things which were limited in law, generally when there was another legal case going on, but always calling out what he saw as predators who the public needed to be warned about. Now, of course, the legal system would have said, you know, the principle of justice is that everyone needs a fair trial, so there are rules about what could be said. But, you know, you certainly couldn't accuse him of not following his own principles on that. He's, all the way to prison.
1: And this is Darren Hinch's own words speaking about that.
2: I believe that jurors are very dedicated in what they do, and they can get rid of any extraneous ideas at all. But even in this case, I think that the man's right to a fair trial was superseded by the public interest. There were kids at risk, and the kids at risk, I would feel more of a criminal if I hadn't done what I did.
1: My name is Libby Gore, and I am filling in for Suzanne Hill on The Weekend Nightlife. If you've just got a really big fright and thought, that's not Suzanne, it's not. It's Lib. And I'm here with you and Tim Burrows, who is the publisher of Mumbrella Media. And we're just kicking off today by remembering the amazingly huge life of Darren Hinch, who is one of our journalistic icons, really, for Gen X, late boomers, who are still around and influencing us. Turning journalism into advocacy, and indeed, Tim, once he left journalism, actually, as you previously mentioned, starting up the Justice Party and going into Parliament himself to put that advocacy on the line.
0: Yeah, and again, you know, we have seen the path of other journalists go into politics, of course, but more unusual for him to do it himself with his own party as an individual, because, of course, you know, it's a lot harder to find power when you haven't got a party machine behind you.
1: But if you're an independent in the Senate, as he did, he kind of was, it's a bit like Keep the Bastards Honest, right? Australian Democrats.
0: Absolutely. You know, we and I suppose that's one of the things is, you know, for people who want to be individuals, the Senate is perhaps the place to do it. But at the same time, sort of going in as a sort of first-time senator and just navigating the systems and having an effect is, again, was a huge achievement in its own right.
1: Annette's just sent me a text. Thank you, Annette. Darren Hinch, he wasn't Gen X. I mean, we're Gen X. I'm Gen X and you're Gen X, and he's one of our boomer icons. That was what, you see, this is what happens when you haven't been on the radio just for a little while. Your words don't always come out in the order that you want them to. They come out in a jumbledy kind of thing, but I think we'll get back in the saddle and have a nice little gallop around the race course very shortly, because I'm still, like, my heart's still going a little bit pump, pump, pump. Can you hear it, Tim? Do I sound like I'm excited?
0: No, I've always admired your nice, calm-sounding voice.
1: So calm. Shall I take that notion of advocacy, meanwhile sending our condolences to Darren Hinch's family, the extended blended family, because he did have a couple of wives, Jackie Weaver being the big showbiz one, her son Dylan. I'm sure all of Australia extends to you our sympathies. What a great man. Big, big loss. I spoke to Darren, Tim, I think when he had his liver transplant, and it kicked off a really funny conversation about people who had undergone organ transplants, things like kidneys and livers, and their tastes changed according to the person whose organ they received. So sometimes people were really into blue cheese when they'd hated it beforehand, which

0: bizarre.
1: Fascinating. Yes, genetics were a very, very curious thing, aren't they?
0: Yeah. 1-300-800-222. If you can back me up on that, if you've had an organ transplant and your tastes have changed and you wonder whether or not possibly it's come from the person who saved your life and you're happy to endure blue cheese, I love it. Listen, I want to talk to you about this. I wanted to talk to you, Tim, about, well, you know, about Kyle, about Carl, and about the Mad Effin' Witches, an advocacy group. They're not actually in Parliament, but they work behind the scenes in media to pressure, I guess, advertisers to withdraw money from stations and programs that they feel are misogynistic or not in the best interests of society. Tell me what you know about the Mad Effin' Witches.
1: Yeah, I guess it's let's start at the beginning. The name comes from a text that Peter Dutton was talking about a journalist, the News Corp journalist, Samantha Maiden, who he described as a mad effing witch. But unfortunately for him, he sent that text to Samantha by mistake, who was very amused but put it in the public domain. And it became something sort of symbolic of, I suppose, women and the media. And it was adopted by MFW, as I guess people sort of mainly refer to them when they don't want to use the full name. And
0: Is it an adverb where it sits, or is it a... No, it's an adjective.
1: I think we'll probably treat it as an adjective.
0: Adjective.
1: And they had picked up a... It wasn't the first time this strategy of sort of rallying people to lobby advertisers about people that, that someone viewed as objectionable. It was a strategy we've talked about, briefly touched on Alan Jones.

0: Tons already. It was a there was a campaign group called Sack Alan Jones, and that was in his 2GB days, which again had very similar strategies where they would, if they heard an advertiser on 2GB, they would urge their supporters to call that advertiser, to email that advertiser and ask them why they were supporting this particular show. And recently we've seen MFW run with that strategy with their volunteers and their supporters, sort of primarily their biggest scalp, I suppose, being Kyle Sanderlands and the fact that he's no longer has a radio show in Sydney.
1: Yeah, well, it's interesting because not only does Kyle no longer have a radio show in Sydney, and Carl is no longer on air with Channel 9, but I went to ARN not too long ago, and yes, it is. It's really me. I've got some lovely text messages. Thank you so much. Tim, I went to ARN not so long ago, and I walked in, and it was like a ghost town. Like, no. No, but it was sad because, when we were growing up, 3XY, like I'm a 70s girl, you'd go into the radio stations and it was alive and it was exciting and there was stuff happening and you kind of felt, I don't know, like you'd just die to get an icy cold can of Coke. It was exciting and there was no one there. And I feel like the unintended consequence of these campaigns is also that people. Well, that networks' advertising revenue goes, and it's hard to get in the first place. Now, I'm not criticising Jenny Hill and the Mad Effing Witches. In fact, we should probably hear a little bit from them. I've got a grab from Jenny here so that she can be part of the program. She did apologise for not being able to be here in person.
2: The core belief of MFW is that one of the biggest problem that we face is misogyny and its the things that go along with that, racism, homophobia, transphobia. We didn't even want to do it at first because it seemed like a lot of hard work and we didn't think it would succeed. But somehow we just started a campaign purely recording the advertisers from Alan Jones's 2GB radio show and publishing the advertisers online, and people contacted them and the advertisers started to pull out. To our surprise, as much as anyone else's.
1: So, is that an unintended consequence too? That maybe, I don't know. What do you think in terms of the ethics of it? That we want to get rid and stop this messaging going out on the airwaves and being perpetuated, bad social messaging, and yet the consequence is that stations can collapse.
0: Yeah, look, one consequence we've seen, which is measurable because ARN Media, the people who own KISS FM, the radio station that the Kyle and Jackie O show had been on, was that at their annual general meeting a couple of months back, they put a number to the amount of advertising dollars which they'd lost, which was, if memory serves, I think it was $26 million.
1: Oh,
0: It was
1: wow.
0: certainly in the 20s, and that at a time when ARN had, and in fairness, like Southern Cross Austereo, the other big commercial company, they'd both had very large rounds of redundancies. Lots of radio jobs gone, particularly kind of in the regional radio side of things. So there's less talent coming up through now as the radio structure has changed, and this situation would not have helped that. Now, in fairness, I don't think anyone would have said that radio, commercial radio, would have been doing great without this
1: Yes,
0: campaign.
1: because we've
0: But the
1: got
0: same.
1: all the fragmentation and podcasts and so many other options, YouTubes. Of
0: Yeah,
1: course,
0: correct.
1: given
0: Yeah,
1: that we're
0: there's,
1: making compelling radio like this tonight, why would you go anywhere else, Tim?
0: Well, look, they always say that the best radio is live radio. They say it's one of those, it should be a conversation that could only have ever happened, on that day and in that place. And that's one of the great themes of sort of radio now is, are we moving away from that time as it becomes a little bit more, potentially homogenized? And of course, that's one of the criticisms of the strategies of MFW is, They are deciding for the audience what can and can't be heard. And, there were plenty of people who were fans of Kyle Sandilands who miss him now that he's not.

0: there, and that's men and women, and you know are quite cross with MFW for taking away the person that they enjoyed listening to in the morning.
1: But I guess they can subscribe to his new program and listen to them in their privacy without subjecting the rest of society to him and having him shape, because people on the radio are influential, right? Like you, what did they say? You can't be what you can't see, but you can't bear what you can't hear. Well, that doesn't actually rhyme, but you know what I'm saying. It's fascinating. It's fascinating what comes first, the chicken or the egg.
0: It is. And one of the kind of shocking things is sort of the last sort of year or so, or the 18 months of the Kyle and Jackie O show, was just how shocking that content was.
1: Oh, yeah.
0: And of course, you know, one of the issues there was we do have a regulator in ACMA, the Australian Communications and Media Authority, and it was their job to regulate that show. And it was only when Sarah Hanson-Young, the Greens politician, challenged the boss of ACMA Estimates to read out a transcript from the Kyle and Jackie O show, that ACMA finally began to show an interest in regulating them. But by the time they even made a ruling that kind of threatened some sanctions, the show was already off the air.
1: Crazy. Can we role play just jumping? You're right to jump with me. Greta, who is a producer
0: I'm
1: here.
0: I'm quite happy to role play.
1: Will you role play? Greta, who is a producer here, and you'd know Greta because she's sometimes is with you on the radio. She asked me if I had ADHD because I jump around a lot. And I thought, well, if I do, it served me well, Greta. Like, undiagnosed, do it the old way, just channel it into work. I need to ask you about Anthony Albanese and was it Bush Barbie? We forgot to check the name of it. I didn't.
0: I believe the podcast is called Bush Deep, although I must confess I haven't actually listened to a full episode of it.
1: Isn't it funny that all the focus is on his answer rather than the actual podcast too? Like, what would you have done? Should we role play that? I mean, obviously setting it up. So she asked Anthony to play a game, shag it, date it, whatever, kiss it. And then he said, I can't because I'm married. And then she said, no, pushed him. And so then he said, Kylie, and it was just a disaster. And then everyone's jumped all over him and said that he's sexist and he's bloke at the pub and he was blah, blah, blah, blah. But what would you have said if you were him and I was Bush Deep girl and I'd said to you, go on, tell me, what would you have said?
0: Well, that is the huge question, isn't it? Because his two options are show a sense of humour and play along, or be a po-faced politician to say, well, that's a, you know, terribly sexist question that I'm not going to entertain. You know, that would be, you know, demeaning, which even if that was his first instinct, it was not the vibe of the podcast. And of course, he'd made the decision to go along on a podcast in the same way that he often goes on FM radio to try and show her something of a sense of humour. So, you know, clearly he made the decision in the heat of the moment to entertain the conversation. But, you know, let's remember it was he just said a name, you know, and I think if one read the reporting rather than listening to it, one might think he was using the phrase shag rather than, you know, his interviewer. So it was one of those extraordinary ones where the media story was certainly, you know, bigger than the moment. You know, I think I counted two or certainly maybe even three different columns about it in the Australian Financial Review, you know, including lawyers saying that if somebody said this in a workplace, they'd be fired. And one did find themselves wondering, well, probably it'd be the person who was asking the questions who might be more in the spotlight, if anyone. But it was, it's fascinating how politicians need to navigate the kind of the wider, you know, kind of media sphere now. You know, but and yet they can't not play in that world. You know,
1: I reckon he should have said, Nikki, you are trying to get me into trouble because I cannot win. If I answer your question, I'm going to get into trouble. And if
0: that
1: I don't
0: would have been
1: answer,
0: a very good answer.

0: answer.
1: I don't answer your question. It'll look like I'm a stick in the mud. But actually,
0: sometimes,
1: as much as I'd like to answer your question, I work with some very hardline feminists and I would get my butt kicked from ear to kingdom come if I dared give you an answer.
0: Sometimes the best thing can be just to break the fourth wall.
1: Yeah.
0: And you know, it's funny if the other politician who I've noticed does that very, very well. If ever you listen to Penny Wong on things like when she appears on Insiders, she will call out the dynamics behind a question.
1: I think that's perfectly reasonable. And in fact, I've missed Penny Wong commenting on this. I wish Penny Wong had said something like, I'm really disappointed in him. He should have pushed back. And it's okay to push back against questions. You don't have to be polite and answer them. Like maybe if Katie Gallagher and Penny Wong had jumped in and publicly chastised him good-naturedly, it mightn't have gone so bad.
0: Yeah, I think so. And the other thing we just also have to recognise is...
1: I've got a job to do. Hang on. There's someone very, very important at the door who's coming in. Stand by, Tim. Just hang on, hang on, hang on. This is The Nightlife. My name is Libby Gore. Surprise! I'm standing in for Suzanne Hill for a couple of weekends, and I would like to welcome all the NRL states to the program. That's why I'm playing this.
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1: Girl, got that backwards. That was a little bit of dyslexic button pressing there from me. Tim, I was meant to play that one first and then say, hey, NRL people, come on board. It's The Nightlife. Lovely to have your company. I'm with Tim Burrows, who's the publisher of Mumbrella Media, and we were just talking about the Anthony Albanese. Oh, Anthony Albanese imbroglio with Bush Deep podcaster Nikki Osborne, how he should have answered the question, could he have pushed back with humour, and should his own front bench have jumped in and good-naturedly chastised him? What would you give him in terms of a mark for that, Tim, should that have happened?
0: I mean, one has to look back at what then happened, and let's also accept that it was a very, very quiet news day when it all came along, which was one reason why it became such a big headline, I think. But yes, it's a 4 out of 10 at best, isn't it, for the whole thing?
1: A bit of a mess.
0: But at the same time, you know, politicians do now have to play in that podcasting world. You know, we look at the US, for instance, where, you know, there was an argument that one of the key mistakes Kamala Harris made up against Donald Trump was not going on the Joe Rogan podcast when she was invited, and Donald Trump did. And sometimes if you're trying to sort of reach beyond the kind of the most engaged sort of political listeners, you know, you have to go where the audience is.
1: You certainly do. And the audience is with us tonight, Tim. They're loving your conversation. Thank you so much for being with us.
0: Oh, that's always my pleasure.
1: Lovely to chat. It's hard not being in the same room, isn't it? But that's what happens when you're on the weekend nightlife and you're right across Australia. You are omnipotent, sitting up there, looking down across from Balaclava to Bundaberg, welcoming people one and all to a program designed to give you a bit of joy at the end of the week. Bit of conversation, a little bit of joy. And also, when I say joy, I mean gratitude, actually, for some great artists that have left huge imprints in our heart. Also today, we learnt that Bonnie Tyler died unexpectedly from complications. Now, you might have heard this on the radio earlier in the day. I don't actually care because I haven't heard it in full today. I've only heard snippets and I'm aching to hear this. I think I first heard it in dancing class. I know, cray cray. Those who think I have ADHD will also go berserk to know that once upon a time we used to go to dancing class and Susie Quattro was big, and I don't know how the enfant terrible got a little bit older. But as a nice middle-aged woman, I would like to play you this. It's Total Eclipse of the Heart. It is in full, and it is Bonnie Tyler. And then after that, what makes a good story? A human being that's still alive, having their story turned into a mini-series. Who gets the say as to whether you deserve

0: How are you?
1: Turn around, but...
0: Do you know who wrote that? It was Jim Steinbeck, the guy who did all of Meatloaf stuff. Can you not hear the big wall of sound and the big orchestral stuff? That is very Meatloafian. So I heard that story this morning on the radio, which is why you listen to the radio, because you hear little snippets of this, that and the other. And I can tell you that I heard it on the radio this morning and I was fascinated because I thought, that's right. And Bonnie had that voice because she had a throat operation when she was in her teens and it left her with this gritty thing that initially was a flaw and it became her greatest strength. Don't you love that? Like, the thing that you think is the worst about you turns out to be your superpower. Just like my ADHD.
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0: Okay, so there has been a lot of talk about Australian values and how

0: you and I can be more cohesive as a society. There's a royal commission on, there are parliamentary yelling matches about what makes you Australian and what doesn't. And then Pauline Hanson actually summed up that conversation in this little snippet that I grabbed from her press club. Just listen. Don't judge. Just listen. This is what she said.
1: The 2021 census showed 23% speak a language other than English at home. How can you generate social cohesion if people can't speak the language?
0: And I thought to myself, you have got a point, but something that you haven't thought of is how can you generate social cohesion if you can speak the language, but no one understands you? And this is the fate that befalls hundreds and thousands of immigrants that we have in this country from Scotland. I can't understand a word they're saying. I never have.

0: Even into you. Sing along, Australia. But I would walk 500 miles an hour. Where does this accent come from? Can you tell me? I bet you can't. Unless, of course, you've got one. I'd love you to give me a call. 1-300-222. Everyone's listening now. The sport has finished. If you have a Scottish accent and it has beset you in your life, it's either helped you or it's hindered you. I'd like to know how. Alexandra Whittam is going to join us now. She's an accent coach who has got some very interesting things to tell us about the Scottish accent, which perhaps you didn't realise. Why it sounds the way it sounds, almost not English, when quite frankly, it's part of the empire. Good morning to you, Alexandra. Good evening to you, Alexandra.
1: Hello, Libby. Hi.
0: Lovely to chat with you. I was fascinated when I saw that you actually ran workshops in Scottish dialect.
1: Oh, yes. Oh, yeah. Lots of actors signed up for that one. We had 134 people interested in developing their Scottish accent.
0: Where does it come from? Do you know how it became so broad?
1: Well, I think this is a fascinating thing about the Scottish standard English accent, which is maybe what we think of when we think about the Scottish accent. It's actually on a continuum of Scottish English accent through to the Scots language, which is actually a sister language to English. It's a different language in the same way that maybe Norwegian and Swedish are sister languages. So when we think about some of the features of Scottish, such as the nay ending, didn't cane, you know, that nae ending, and certain words like we and bairn, these are Scots words. They're actually another language.
0: Is there a difference in dialect depending upon which part of Scotland you are in?
1: Absolutely. There are many, many Scottish accents and dialects, and depending on where you are in Scotland, your accent might be closer to what we might think of as a standard English accent. So if you're in Edinburgh, you might have a sound which is a little bit more what we might consider a middle-class kind of accent, which has many features of an English word usage and pronunciation. And then you go to certain other places and you've got more Gaelic, which is the Scottish Gaelic sound, and you go other places and you've got influences of Old Norse and Old English more coming through. So really, in terms of word usage, in terms of prosody or musicality, and in terms of pronunciation, it really does change a lot depending on region, depending on class, depending on, you know, who someone is and how they think of themselves, you know, their personality, their identity. This can change radically.
0: So you see, we're talking about, and now we have to jump in and be, because there's one thing to commentate and there's another thing to actually live the experience. So I want to play you a little clip from Billy Connolly, and he's Glaswegian, right?
1: That's correct, yeah.
0: And he's talking about Sean Connery, and he was from Edinburgh?
1: Yes.
0: Here we go.
2: We had a wee party. It was a Sunday afternoon and I was making soup. Pamela said, Sean Connery's just phoned, he can't find the place. I said, it's easy to find. I told him like twice or three times. I went out to find him and he was at the side of the road next to the fire station. I said, what the fuck happened to you? Oh, ridiculous directions you give me. I couldn't find the place. I said, have you not got one of those direction finders? And, I don't know how it worked then. I said, for f***ing sake, you're James Bond.
0: I didn't understand what he said. But I understand that it's funny. Alexandra, we've got a caller.
1: Yes.
0: It is Stuart from Lake Macquarie. Hey, Stuart. Have I got you up there? Nah, he's not there.
1: No.
0: David, doesn't matter. Are you there, Stuart?
1: Hi, Stuart.
0: He's not there. We'll have to sort those phones out. Tell me, what is the biggest misconception people have about Scottish accents?
1: I think one of them is that there is one Scottish accent, and that I think can be quite stumping for someone who's trying to learn the accent, because, you know, you listen to Billy and then you listen to Sean and you've got two completely different dialects. So I think that can be something that gets in the way of people learning the dialect or a dialect of Scotland. I think another thing is people tend to think of this rolling R as being a primary feature. You know, they think people say car and crrr and, you know, really roll their R's, trill their R's. And actually, that may be a feature of some older dialects, maybe some older regional dialects, but it's really not very common in contemporary speakers. So if someone's trying to do a naturalistic, like a contemporary modern Scottish sound, rolling your R's like that is going to throw you right off, because it's not very common these days.
0: I think we've got Stuart up. Hey, Stu.
3: Hello.
0: Hello. Talk for me, Stuart.
3: How are you doing?
0: Oh, that's good. I think you're on loudspeaker, aren't you?
3: Yes, I just went and got a drink of water, that's all.
0: You just went and got a drink of water, that's all. I got that bit. Tell me, how long have you... How long have you been in the country?
3: I've been here since 2009.
0: And has your accent helped you or hindered you in your communications in Australia?
3: It's probably helped me, I think. With my work, I have to communicate with people, so I'm always talking with them. So the key thing I say to people is you have to slow down.

0: hilarious.
1: So that's an argument for people who have accents. You're best actually don't use a bot.
0: Alexandra, can you tell where Stuart's from?
2: I'm guessing from the fact that you talked about needing to slow down that you might be from the Glasgow region. Am I right?
1: Oh, no. I'm from the other side.
2: Oh, okay.
1: I'm from Edinburgh.
2: You're from Edinburgh. Yes.
1: Capital city.
2: Yes.
0: Do you find that it's a good, it's a good talking point, a good point of interest that you've got this Scottish accent? Do you play on it perhaps in social situations?
1: No, I don't. I'm not sure if I play on it. It can be an icebreaker. You know, you get some people coming up to me and they say, oh, you've got an accent. And I say, so do you.
0: Very funny.
1: And then they go, oh, no, we don't. I said, you know what you do? I once coached at a school in Brisbane, just very briefly. After the first session, it was a girls' school. The girls came up to me and said, thank you very much, blah, blah, blah. And they said, are you from Scotland? I said, yes. And I said, how did you know that? And they sort of laughed and he said, well, what was your accent? I said, yeah. I said, do you understand what I said? And they said, yes, we did. But we've got a teacher at our school who's our math teacher. And he's Scottish, and we don't understand a word he says. And I thought, oh, he's probably just not slowing down enough.
0: The key is to slow down.
1: I think so. You know, I think the Scots accent is kind of fairly well known. In fact, today I got actually.
0: They like a chat, don't they, Alexandra? They just go on a bit too.
1: I met a gentleman today who thought I was Irish, actually. So. And there is a crossover between Scots and Irish accent. You know, it can be kind of...
0: It can.
1: You know.
0: Stu, it's lovely to meet you. Thank you so much for giving us a call tonight. I would also like to welcome on board all of our AFL friends and relatives. Although, well, I've got a text saying you've just put them offside. If you're here, you're here. And I'm very grateful. My name is Libby and I'm filling in for Suzanne Hill. This is Nightlife, and you are on ABC local radio right around the country. Let's take Alexandra. Are you okay if we take another call?
2: Yeah, of course.
0: Okay, Alan. Hi.
3: Hi, Libby.
0: Oh, listen to Alan. Alan, how long have you had this accent in this country?
3: 14 years, I think. Yeah.
0: How can you not lose it, Alexandra? How do people not lose their accents?
2: Well, I think you've got to have a strong motivation as an adult to adopt a new dialect. That means there's got to be a kind of reason why you want to assimilate or learn something, you know, like learn another way of talking. And if there's no particular reason because it's suiting you well and that you like it and it's the way you are in the world, then there's no particular reason to change it.
0: Would you ever change, Alan? Have you ever heard something that would, do you think your accent has changed at all?
3: It's definitely changed. It's softened a lot, I think, in 14 years. When I first arrived, I think people really struggled. But through work, I mean, I teach, so I think I've had to and do a lot of public speaking and work, so I've had to moderate it. I've definitely moderated it since I arrived. But it changes. I mean, I'm obviously my wife is Scottish as well, so it changes. I think in the household, and certainly the weekends, I think it comes alive at the side of a soccer pitch. So it kind of brings out childhood nuances and memories. So I think it depends on the situation, but I certainly moderate it in work. I think it softens a lot.
0: I was just thinking, do you consciously slow down, Alan? Is that how you're understood? Is that the key with any accent?
3: Oh, absolutely. Absolutely. I mean, I think when two Glaswegians are talking, it's people just look at you completely puzzled, because you just go straight into dialect. I mean, I'm from the west of Glasgow. My wife's from kind of northwest of the city. But the dialect changes. I mean, you could walk 20 minutes across Glasgow and the dialect changes from east to west, north to south.
0: Right.

0: and can get quite really. I mean, a lot of the East End of the city's got Irish roots as well, so you get all these other nuances playing out. But yeah, certainly two Glaswegians are talking, and I've seen it with the kids. And my son came here when he was five. My daughter came when she was eight. And I mean, it's interesting with my daughter because they say that if you come to a country from 11 years old, you probably hold on to that accent quite strongly. But she was in, I remember her getting into the school choir and became very self-aware. And she's quite chameleon-like. I mean, it's incredible to see her talking to, I mean, I can watch her talking to her brother or talking to her mother, and it's very Glaswegian, very Scottish. And suddenly the phone goes and it's a friend, an Australian friend, and she suddenly just changes into an Australian accent. Mm. And it's just really natural for her just to move between them. Whereas Ollie, my son, you know, he came when he was five and still gets called Scottish Ollie. I'm convinced that's because I coached him for about 7 or 8 years. He's picked up all the challenging dialect. So I think it's interesting looking at the kids and listening to them.
1: Interesting.
0: We were reminiscing about a funny situation when they were younger, when we used to go through the drive-thru. And then after four or five attempts of trying to order a Sprite, we used to have to drive forward and get the kids to order.
1: It's just too hard to go through the drive-thru. Thank you, Alan. Thank you for staying up. Great to talk to you.
0: Cheers.
1: Cheers. Bye. Alexandra, if someone wanted to speak Scottish, how would you be? What is, take us through.
2: So the four things to think about primarily when you're looking at a new dialect, any new dialect, is like kind of four different ways into it, the sound. People, prosody, posture and pronunciation. These are the kind of four elements. Different dialect coaches will use different terminology, but that's basically it. So people is who somebody is, their identity, their age, the you know, time of their life. Are they in the 1800s or the 2026? Prosody is your musicality, your rhythm, your tone, your inflection. Posture is your oral posture, the way you hold your mouth and habits of mouth movement and jaw and tongue and lips and soft palate. And pronunciation is your vowels and consonant sounds and flowing speech. So these are the kind of four ways into a dialect, depending on. So if we're looking at, for example, someone, an actor says, I want to learn a Scottish accent. The first question is, where in Scotland? You know, who is this person? What's it for? You know, who's the character? And let's say that they're a middle-class Edinburgh Scottish speaker, dialect speaker. So I would find someone who is has that particular dialect and use that dialect as a model. So we would look specifically at the prosody, the musicality of that person's dialect, and the pronunciation of certain sounds, which would be different from a Glaswegian speaker or someone from Aberdeen or from the Orkney Islands. Mm. So these are some of the factors that we would consider.
1: I've got Danielle on the phone who says that she actually... Danielle, hi.
3: Hello.
1: You're into the rolling R's, is that right?
3: I believe you were trilling. You were trilling, as you mentioned, and it's actually a jazz a technique for singers to warm up in all of the greats, Ella Fitzgerald, Sarah Vaughan, and then et cetera. And then the Maori teacher, Joy Yates, the great Australian, now Maori Australian jazz singer who's married to Dave McRae. They worked in London in the 60s for the goodies, goody, goody, yum, yum. And they work in Ronnie Scott's, and she's a great teacher. Her daughter's Jade McRae, and who's a huge talent in Australia. And so, you know, Joy Yates taught me that one. And, yes, you were trilling, and they use it to warm up with the rolling of your R's.
1: Your rolling of your R's. And tell me, Alexandra, the rolling of the R's is crucial or only according to which area you're from?
2: It's rare for, I mean, rolling of the R's is great for muscularity, that tapping the tip of your tongue in a trill on your alveolar ridge, your gum ridge behind your top front teeth. That's a fun to do. It's not so evident in contemporary speakers. So the two people that we've had so far on the show who are speaking in their Scottish accents, both of them did what we would call a tapped R as their, they both enunciated every R that they would find in spelling, but they do a tapped R, which is tip of the tongue on the gum ridge bouncing off, ra. It's a, so it's like a rolled R, but it's like one instead of many, many all in a row, if you know what I mean. That's so fun. If you, you might get this in a word like, crew or brilliant. It's just a little tap. It's not a long roll, and that's more common in contemporary speakers.
1: That's fascinating.
2: Not to say you can't warm up by doing a tongue alveolar trill. It's quite fun to do.
1: Alexandra, thank you so much for being with us on the radio tonight. Alexandra Whittam is an accent coach, and you can learn to speak with accent. She suggests that you look for the region, you find role models, and you practice, people. You practice. I have a text saying that Alan, one of our phoners, is actually Aussie-ized. He said soccer, not football. OMG, Alan, you didn't. This is Nightlife.
4: ABC News with Andrew Kaloupas. Authorities in Spain say at least 12 people have been killed in wildfires in the Andalusia region, while another 19 remain unaccounted for. With more, the BBC's Alison Freeman.
5: Eyewitnesses said a power cable had fallen, causing the fire to spread to a wooded area. Hundreds of firefighters have been working throughout the night. Members of the military have also been deployed, and at least 7 helicopters are being used to tackle the flames. A further 19 people are thought to be missing, and the regional president has warned the number of dead is likely to rise.
4: The communications minister says there's no evidence Wednesday's Telstra outage contributed to the death of a woman in regional South Australia. SA Liberal Senator Karen Little posted on social media on Wednesday that a person had died after they failed to connect to 000. South Australian police investigated the death but have since confirmed Senator Little's comments were incorrect. She offered her condolences to the family of the deceased and apologised to the wider community for the confusion, saying her concerns were based on information available at the time. Telstra has said there is no record of a failed 000 call relating to the death. Communications Minister Anna Wells confirmed that.
6: We are all working collaboratively together. We await the SA Police investigation to run its course, but there is currently no evidence that there is any causative link between the Telstra outage and this very sad outcome.
4: Veteran broadcaster and former Senator Darren Hinch is being remembered for his courage and integrity, even if it got him into trouble at times. Ethan Seidemann reports.
7: Hinch's colourful and dogged journalistic style earned him the nickname The Human Headline, while his law-breaking crusades to expose sex offenders earned him time in jail. Nick Pullen spent decades as Hinch's lawyer and became a close friend. He says while Hinch kept him busy, it was always in the pursuit of what he believed in.
8: He had a genuine reason for everything that he did. I developed a respect for that.
7: Broadcaster Neil Mitchell says that while he and Hinch had their battles, they both worked to serve their audiences.
9: I remember him as irritating, frustrating, fascinating, incorrigible, but a man who believed in himself.
7: Hinch died at home this morning, aged 82.
4: There are concerns over an Australian seabird's ability to fly long distances after one of the birds was found with a deadly H5 bird flu strain. The greater crested tern was found at Robe on South Australia's limestone coast, marking the first Australian bird to test positive to the strain. It follows more than 10 cases among sub-Antarctic migratory birds since the strain was discovered in Australia last month. Professor Raina McIntyre from University of New South Wales Biosecurity Program says certain species have the ability to spread the strain more quickly than others.
10: If it gets into ducks and those type of birds, they will spread it even faster. The greater crested terns can fly very long distances. So if they are infected as a species, it could end up in other parts of the country.
4: The priceless medieval Bayeux tapestry has arrived at the British Museum in London in the

0: Dead of night after a high-tech, tight security operation via the English Channel. On loan from its home in France, the 70-metre tapestry dates to the 11th century and will go on display at the London Museum from September. It depicts the 1066 Norman invasion, the last successful conquest of England. To sport, and in the NRL, the Warriors have retained second place on the table with a convincing win over West Tigers at Campbelltown. Here's Andrew Moore.
1: The Warriors win 32-6 before a crowd on a chilly night of 10,445, and the Warriors threatened to absolutely tear the Tigers apart with three tries in the opening 17 minutes to race to a 14-0 lead after West Tigers front rower Bunty Afoa was sin-binned and placed on report for a late tackle on Charles Nicol Klukstar. Then when the Tigers cracked, the Warriors went on with the job. Speedy winger Alfiano Camperera ended up with two tries. Wade Egan and Sam Healy scored late to give the Warriors a 26-point margin, the West Tigers' fourth loss in a row. Andrew Moore, ABC Sport, Sydney.
0: And in the AFL, Collingwood has held off a dogged North Melbourne to register a 4-point win at Docklands Stadium. You're up to date with the latest from ABC News.
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4: Well, that's a little bit schmaltzy. Do you like it? I think that's what happens in the second hour of Nightlife. You kind of sink back into the nice, feels like a velveteen kind of couch. Sort of cozy. I don't think it's leather. But maybe you have the fire crackling. I know in Victoria it was icy cold. I'm wondering, well, it's earlier in Perth. How are you going? I hope you're having a lovely time. We'll be crossing to Perth a little bit later this hour just to find out, let everybody else know what's been going on in that part of Australia that thinks it owns the place. Yeah, I know you want to secede and speak French, but we like having you there because we want to go to Exeter and Fremantle and send Mason Cox over to save the day. Nice to see that Collingwood had a win. But 4 points over North Melbourne. Come on. That's because Darcy isn't playing. Hello, it is Libby Gore with you on Nightlife, the weekend Nightlife, weekend Nightlife. I am filling in for Suzanne Hill, who's taking a couple of weekends off, and it is my delight to be back with you in your car, in your kitchen, in the shed, out the back. However you consume this beautiful program, I'm thrilled to be able to dangle my legs through the radio and be part of your life. Thank you for having me. If you would like to join the conversation at any stage, the phone number is 1300. No, it's not. It's 1800. 1300 800 222. You have to forgive me because I've just, you know, stepped in and getting used to being here all over again. 1300 800 222. And the text number is 1800. I don't know, but it's better if you call, quite frankly. 0467. Thank you. 0467 0467 922 702. 0467 922 702 is the text number. And suede, yuck. Leather can be wiped down suede. Thank you, Cam. Very active on the text line this morning. This evening. Forgive me. As you can imagine, my last job was in the morning, and this is not in the morning, but it will be after the quiz. Soccer, we were just having a conversation about the Scottish accent and whether or not it impedes your ability to integrate into Australian society. A couple of lovely text messages. Anne from Woodscroft says, Woodcroft in South Australia. Good evening to you, Anne. Listening to these beautiful Scottish accents is my kind of heaven. And I hope it remains as broad as it is. You kind of sum up what everybody says, and it's the most delightful of accents. And Cam says, soccer is what most Scots call football because they invented it, amongst everything else, prodigious inventors. Interesting. I wonder if you have watched the fabulous miniseries on Yvonne Goolagong-Cawley that's on ABC iView. It came out earlier this year. It's particularly prescient because it's

0: just been sold and is Australian-made production to the BBC to play on the BBC in Wimbledon week, because it is Wimbledon. Might have been overridden in your place because of the World Cup, but it's Wimbledon as well, and the women's final is on tomorrow night. You might remember Ash Barty paid tribute to Yvonne Goolagong Cawley when she won her Wimbledon a few years back. If you haven't seen Goolagong yet, here, let me whet your appetite.
1: Miss Goolagong to serve.
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6: She possesses a raw talent that can't be taught.
7: Yvonne Goolagong.
6: Pleasure to meet you, Yvonne Goolagong.
8: You want to take our girl away? What's in it for you?
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6: You're not going to be doing this alone. 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
6: I'm Roger Cawley.
7: Yvonne Goolagong.
6: I know.
9: First Aborigine to play on the centre court of Wimbledon.
7: Is that what this is about? Maybe in a way, follow.
0: The woman who took this lady's life and turned it into a miniseries is Megan Simpson-Huberman. She made her debut in Australian creativity with Dating the Enemy, which was a feature film in the 90s. This film, this series, is a huge success for you, Megan. I'm so grateful that you're on the radio with us. It's been sold worldwide and you're up for a slew of awards. Congratulations. It must be thrilling.
12: Thank you, Lib. That's very lovely of you to say. Well, of course, it was a big team effort. I wrote this series with First Nations writer, brilliant writer, Stephen McGregor, directed by incredible First Nations director Wayne Blair, and produced by the brilliant Joanna Werner, who also produced the Newsreader series, yeah, amongst many others. And Yvonne was an executive producer. So it was a big team effort.
0: But what did it take to get this story up? I remember having a conversation with you where you said you ideated untold stories of great achievers in Australia that hadn't had their voices told. Would you share the genesis of this series with us?
12: Yes, well, it was nearly 10 years ago. And at that time, there were a lot of miniseries on Australian TV about real life Australians, but they were all pretty much men. They were about real life criminals or Peter Allen or the guys from the Easy Beats band. And I love to see women on TV. Women are the majority of the TV audience. So I set myself the goal of coming up with four or five ideas about TV miniseries about real Australian women. And Yvonne was on the list.
0: And you took it to Werner, and is that how it works? Like, how, I'm sure many people wouldn't understand how a TV series gets pitched. They just consume it at the end, but it's a lot of work, right?
12: Yeah, well, actually, Joe Werner had put out a call for ideas for series and had optioned another series. And when I went in to talk to her about that, she said, what else have you got? And then I pitched her the Yvonne series, which I'd spent a long time writing down to just be a very short pitch, but you've got to put a lot of thinking so you can say it really short, but all the meaning and the love is in there. And she heard that and she said, that's it, that's the one, I'm optioning that and we're going to make it.
0: Wow. And then it took 10 years?
12: Yes, it did take 10 years. It was a bit of a journey. TV and film often does take a while, but in this case, you know, took us a while to put the band together. Joanna and I went to Stephen, then the three of us went to Wayne, then all of us went to Yvonne, pitched to her, got her on board.
0: I need to hear about
12: that
0: day.
12: And then we went to the ABC, got them on board.
0: I need to hear about the meeting with Yvonne.
12: Oh, Yvonne is really one of the most special people I've ever met. She's just so, I know you won't be surprised about that, but she is as incredible in the flesh as you imagine her. She's just incredibly warm and present and incredibly gracious. But from the beginning, she liked our pitch. It felt authentic to the era. Yvonne's about a bit younger than my mum, but a bit older than me. But I was alive for and around for her peak playing decade. So all the textures and the flavours and the music, the clothes, all of

0: that I remembered all of that. So, and then Stephen brought all his beautiful knowledge of the First Nations life and culture, and yeah, she was on board and was brilliant. But again, we took it to the ABC, and then
1: Can I ask you just about that phone call? Like, who rings Yvonne Cawley and says, "Hi, I wonder, can we come over, or do we have a Zoom, or like, what are the mechanics of that actual meeting? You knock on the door, and the three of you walk in, shaking, holding a croissant. What is it?"
0: Well, we subsequently had a lot of long, wonderful sessions with Yvonne and her husband, Roger Cawley, and talking.
1: The first one.
0: Well, the very first one, I wasn't there because it was down in Melbourne, and they decided Jo went to meet her with Stephen at the Australian Open. Uh-huh. So I can't give you all the colour in that, but it was great. But she had all the materials that we'd all prepared together.
1: Let me just play you a little bit of the graciousness that is Yvonne Goolagong Cawley.
2: Oh, I remember being so excited of, you know, going to Sydney in the first place, although it was pretty painful at first because you had to leave my family.
3: Yeah.
2: And I cried nearly every other night because I was so homesick.
3: Yeah.
2: But, you know, I had the dream in the back of my mind that came about by reading a Princess magazine story when I was 8. And the story was about a young girl who was found, trained and taken to this place called Wimbledon, where she played on this magical centre court and she won. I didn't know it existed. Somebody came up to me and said, "That place is for real.
3: For real.
2: That's in London, England." And I thought, oh, wow. So I actually started playing tennis by hitting balls against walls.
3: Mm-hmm.
2: And every time I went to sleep at night, I would dream about playing on that magical centre court.
1: She'd dream about playing on that magical centre court. That was me pressing a button that isn't meant to be pressed. But was she that generous in all of the conversations?
0: She was incredible. Honestly, it must be very strange and quite confronting to see a dramatized version of your life and having people playing you. And she had so much poise throughout the whole process. When there was something really important that she felt we'd gotten wrong and it was of substance, she told us, we listened, we changed it. But if it was something where it didn't happen exactly like that, but she felt the essence of it was right, she said, "That's fine." Because when you're telling a whole life, often you've got to sort of combine characters or places just to sort of be able to get the story out in a concise manner. And she was fabulous about all that kind of stuff.
1: She won 7 Grand Slams, and yet what was happening off the field was just as fascinating as what propelled her to greatness on. How did she feel about you focusing on that? I'll leave it to you to explain those themes.
0: Yeah, it's interesting. I mean, Yvonne tells her story professionally. She's got this incredible foundation where she travels around Australia trying to inspire First Nations kids to stay in school and to, what she says, to dream, believe and achieve. And as part of that, she's telling her story all the time. So she knows it really well.
1: Mm.
0: And we had a real responsibility to kind of tell it right. But, of course, our real life is so enormous. You know, which bits are you going to choose and what are you interested in? I was really interested, and I remain interested, in what makes people succeed in their career but also in their personal life. Some of the other tennis players of Yvonne's era, Chris Evert, John McEnroe, they were winners on court, but their personal lives were a car crash. They were in and out of marriages, divorces and scandals, and it was like they had a hole in them that they thought only winning would fill. But Yvonne was not at all like that. She's been married to Roger for more than 50 years and they're still absolutely gorgeous together. So I was really intrigued about why that was.
1: And why was it, do you think?
0: Well, Yvonne's family were beautifully imperfect, but she was one of 8 kids. They are very warm. They're very connected. And, you know, her mum, whenever she went off, you know, she was playing games and travelling to championships from when she was very young. And whenever she'd come home, her mother would never ask her, "Did you win?" Her mother would say, "Did you have a lovely day?" And so that sense of, you know, enjoying your life, even if it's through the game that you play, loving the game, was what was kind of instilled on her. And you could really see that on court. Like Chris Evert was known as the Ice Maiden. McEnroe called her an assassin. She was very focused and very unemotional. But Yvonne smiled on court. She was easy, breezy. She played her best when she was really happy. And when she was really happy, she just loved playing. And it wasn't that she loved winning. She just loved feeling that she was playing her full capacity.
1: It's very interesting because Ben Crow is the mindset coach who was with Ash Barty when Ash Barty won Wimbledon. And Ash Barty wore a replica of Yvonne Goolagong's dress when she won Wimbledon in, when was it? It was 2023 or four, around about there, somewhere around there. Please don't get cross at me for not knowing the exact year. But Ben Crow's whole philosophy that got Ash Barty back playing tennis was about human, you're a human being, not a human doing. And that very much encapsulates what Yvonne Goolagong's mum would say to her, like, you are a whole person regardless of your on-court success. Did you have a good time? And that your happiness shouldn't just be defined by winning. So it's an early lesson in mindset from the Goolagongs.
0: Absolutely. It's like everything that Yvonne was instinctively doing and learnt from her family was kind of the principles of what modern sports and performance psychologists now understand about flow, you know, just being happy and relaxed. Yvonne was one of the first players to bring music into the dressing room, and she told me that as she played, she used to sing in her head. Even though her coach used to try and get her to forget about all of that and just focus on smashing the other player. But that's not what Yvonne loved it when her opponent was playing well, when they were both playing well, because then they would just lift each other. And she told me that in her whole career, there were maybe half a dozen times when she really felt that she played to her full capacity and they were the moments that made her happiest, even if they weren't necessarily when she won.
1: What a privilege. Imagine you sitting having that conversation with her. How did you feel? Gosh, she learned something from those people.
0: Oh, absolutely. And just watching her, like the shoot we shot in Melbourne in winter, and the schedule was quite tough. We're covering sort of five decades and four countries, and a couple of times when the days were quite long and hard, the producer brought Yvonne and Roger down on set, and they just lifted the spirits of everyone because she was so inspiring. She had time for everyone. Everyone wanted to come up to her, every crew member, tell her what she meant to them, and she had time for everyone. And she inspired all of us to want to give our absolute best work to do justice to her story.
1: Was she happy with it?
0: I believe so, yes. She watched it first and she was pretty happy, and then she watched it again, I think, with some friends and family, and then rang up Wayne, the director, and she was quite emotional, I think, and I understand that she felt very pleased with it.
1: You would.
0: Which I was so happy. And what was also wonderful was that the audiences in Australia, the responses have been absolutely gorgeous. People just feel very strongly about Yvonne, but all the actors were beautiful. The actress who plays Little Yvonne, people really seem to love the warmth and the joy in the series.
1: And then it's been sold to the BBC, which is a huge feather in the cap for you, Megan. What does that mean for you as a professional? Because it's tough. The creative industries are tough. It's precarious. There are no guarantees. There's a lot of unpaid development work. It's all on speculation until suddenly someone greenlights it, and it can fall over at any minute, right?
0: Absolutely, yes. It's a very precarious business, and then it's wonderful just to be working on something, to be writing drafts. It's even better when something gets made, and then you don't know how things are going to be received here, and then whether they'll travel overseas. So it's been incredibly exciting to have it screening in England, and the early reception has also been very strong, which is fantastic.
1: And of course, they bought it because of Wimbledon. They've been playing it this week.
0: Yes, it's. I always dreamed they'd play it in the lead up to Wimbledon, and then it'll be on BBC iPlayer for streaming after Wimbledon as well, as it is on now for ABC, the beautiful ABC iView. People can view it and review it at any time.
1: So, what makes a good story? If we were to ask, open up the phone lines, you know, you've mentioned that there are untold stories. We've got, I don't know, we had the Paul Hogan story and we've had the Kerry Packer story. We did have a couple of Ita stories. We had Cleo and we had, oh no, there was How's That? That was more Kerry Packer about World Series cricket. What makes a good story and where should we be looking? Because it seems like these stories are in plain sight but possibly ignored. And then we might open up the phone lines, 1-300-800-222. Whose story would you like to see dramatised? What real life incident, what real life person, what contemporary person in life do you think could handle having their story turned into a mini series that kind of becomes, it's sort of pop psychology, isn't it? Because the thread of it has to have a learning and a transformation. And the Yvonne Goolagong story is about success alongside self-esteem, I think. Is that not right, Megan?
0: For me, a lot of stories are about the character sort of getting over their flaw and transforming. But for me, there's a different type, shape of story, which often, not always, but often applies to women's stories, and it's called a reclaiming arc. And for me, Yvonne knew instinctively the way that she needed to play best and to succeed when she was young, and then her coach, for his own reasons, for his own ego, tried to push her off that path and she got a little bit lost, and then she realised she had to reclaim her own instincts, and that's what she did, and then she fully succeeded. But I think, yeah, a great character. I'm in early development on another historical drama based on a real woman. But I think the most important for a screen story is a character who's very active, who's themselves are trying to do or achieve something rather than someone things just happen to.
1: 1-300-800-222. We would like you to pitch to us some stories that you think would make great miniseries, Australian stories that deserve to be codified, to be written up, to be turned into drama so that we can watch them, enjoy them and actually celebrate people's lives. My guest is Megan Simpson-Huberman. She is a writer and co-creator of the Yvonne Goolagong miniseries, which is currently playing on ABC iView. We'll be back with more of your calls, 1-300-800-222, and Megan in just a moment after this.

0: A little bit of ABBA, Winner Takes It All. Libby Gore with you on Nightlife, Weekend Nightlife with Megan Simpson-Huberman, who is a co-creator and writer of Goolagong, the Yvonne Goolagong story that's on ABC iView. It's currently playing on the BBC. It's a huge success, nominated for Logies. It's nominated for actors. Megan, honestly, it vindicates your passion for telling stories and all that hard work.
1: It was really satisfying to see. You know, what's great now is that with Instagram and Facebook, people can write their reactions, you know, the minute they've finished watching a series, and to see so many people, including women, really responding to Yvonne's story was so incredibly satisfying.
0: It's funny because the story is also in the context of the 70s and the times. It's not so far from the Stolen Generation. You didn't weigh heavily on that, and yet it was still present. Her personal story against a political environment, it kind of is, it's like a Mary Poppins way of showing Australia who we have been and who we are.
1: Yeah, it was the 70s were a time of really big changes in race relations and in relations between men and women. There was Women's Lib, the consciousness-raising movement, and Yvonne and Roger's relationship was a really fascinating one for the time. He'd had a really successful business and he gave that up because Yvonne asked him to come on the road on the tennis circuit with her, not as her coach but as her hitting partner. And I always feel we're really starved of seeing good marriages on TV and good men. So I was really keen for us to showcase that. Yvonne had a very unique story because tennis in those days was a real silvertail sport for kind of the wealthy middle and upper middle class, and Yvonne's background was very different. So, yeah, it was a very rich tapestry to draw from.
0: I have got some suggestions for people who would like to see series. May I suggest them to you and we can toss them around?
1: Taking notes, very keen.
0: Okay, so not so much a person, but I think it's Jane sent this message. Not so much a person, but I'd like to see a miniseries about the fine cotton scandal. It was such a shambolic affair. It's hilarious looking back on it. I can see Roy Billing playing Hayden Hashiana. Do you remember that?
1: So that was
0: when they disguised the horse and the wrong horse ran, and it is a interesting story. The Waterhouses are all still alive, so you'd have to be careful. Let me put a caller up.

0: is Fiona in Ballina. Hey, Fiona.
1: Oh, hi, how are you?
0: Good. This is Megan.
1: Hi, Megan. Hi, Fiona. How are you going? Hi, good. Great show. Really interesting show. And look, I just thought Norman Lindsay would make, I know they've done the movie Sirens, but we spent some time up at, you know, the gallery in the Blue Mountains recently, and his wife had such a huge influence on his almost business. They actually, the guide there was telling us that they actually believe she was, you know, really the driver behind it. And, you know, after they left, they were finding the etching plates all through the Australian bush there. They were literally throwing them into the bush. You know, he had to move up there because he was unwell with asthma, really good friends with Mark Foy, the really rich aristocrat in Sydney. I just think it'd make an amazing story.
2: Oh, that does sound fascinating. That's the magic pudding author and the artist. Could be incredible.
0: It is. And the other thing is it touches on Anna Funder's wifedom, you know, George Eliot, the woman behind the man.

0: and behind the legend. You know, it's that untold story of someone who wielded immense power and probably wasn't acknowledged for it at the time.
1: Yeah, that's exactly. Yeah, and the neighbour of that, she used to actually be, she's now a tour guide, but I think she was the editor of one of the big Sydney newspapers. I think she said she was the editor of The Age. So incredibly well informed. And she actually is the neighbour up there. She was an amazing tour guide. And
0: you just don't know who you're going to bump into, do you?
1: No. And just telling us about, you know, he was a prolific artist, obviously, through the etchings and the art. But it was her, his wife, that actually, you know, did all the numbering of all the prints and really drove him to get that work done. And probably without her, we wouldn't have the art that we kind of have now through Norman Lindsay, I suspect.
0: Well,
1: and
0: of course,
1: you know,
0: it had
1: woman
0: to be.
1: Behind him.
0: It had to be a woman behind the whole cut and come again thing, right, Megan?
2: Absolutely.
0: That's what we all want. Sometimes I look at something that I've prepared and I think this is a cut and come again dish because it just keeps going.
3: Who is this one? Alice.
0: This is Alice in Avalon, Megan. Hey, Alice.
4: Hello.
0: Tell us, what do you think?
4: Well, Lisa Wilkinson, the great Australian journalist, has just put out a book about Evelyn Marsden, who was the sole Australian survivor of the Titanic.
0: Oh.
4: And, yeah, and she fished for that story because she happened to get As Told on Radio National. Thank you, Auntie. So I'm trying to defund you.
0: You've done a good job.
4: Yes, we need public broadcasting. We've got to stand against the corporations and the hegemony, don't we? But, well, we don't. And I believe Lisa Wilkinson has a nice little pad at Clareville and Avalon. Being that I was going to say...
0: Could you stick to the point? Come on.
4: Yeah, I'm trying. she got off the boat. She got everyone off the boat. She was employed as a steerage. She was in steerage, poor, and she was employed as a nanny. And so she was busy pushing everyone into the boats, correctly strapping them into the boats. She was prepared to go down with the ship because she was working. And as the story goes, which was fished out because someone was remaining from her family who was the keeper of the knowledge and gave all of that knowledge to Lisa Wilkinson, who has now written the book, she was also a rower when she grew up on the Murray River in Adelaide. She used to row as a child.
0: Lisa or the other woman?
4: No, no. Oh, right. Lisa wrote the book. Remember, she's still alive. The Titanic was quite some time ago now, Libby.
0: I know. In fact, one of my best friends is over there right now. May I send a cheerio to Newfoundland? That was it's like on the edge of Canada, and that's where they based the musical Come From Away. And I didn't, you know, like there's this whole economy there that's based on the Titanic. You can get snow domes.
4: Well, you could also go down and try and find it and get imploded.
0: No, you
4: as well.
0: don't.
4: No, I'm just joking. Will that actually happen? But the point of it is that that would be a great Megan Huberman. I saw your series, Corley, and I thought you treated the sexual assault of her very well, or the molestation, the relationship between the two, his daughter. And
0: yeah.
4: I thought that really well.
0: That was really tricky, Megan, like the way you took on that storyline about interference or potential, I'm trying to say it in a discreet way, but yeah, how would you describe it? But you played it very delicately.
2: Yes, it was, you know, it was a very tricky element. Stephen and I both worked very, and the whole team worked very hard to get that across. It was a big motivator. It was a big reason why Yvonne wanted her story told, because in the 80s, after she retired, she wrote her autobiography and everyone had kind of idolized her coach as this kindly white man who'd taken this little Indigenous girl and brought her to the world. And in her autobiography, she told the truth that he was a very difficult character and had assaulted her, and no one reacted. It was like no one wanted to hear that story. And so she felt the story needed to be told. And she also feels that, you know, in sports, there are a lot of young women being coached by men, and often, you know, the men are getting the boundaries confused and they have these young girls and their bodies are maturing before their eyes. And the next thing you know, they're crossing the line. So she really wanted to speak out about that. But yes, it was how much to show. You know, there were more incidents than we showed, but we wanted to have the balance of the truth

0: of the real obstacle that she lived with and had to overcome, but not putting in so much that it would drive people out of the show or be too triggering for them.
1: Megan, thank you so much for joining us tonight to tell us the inside story of Goolagong. It's such a brilliant series. If you haven't watched it, please go on to ABC iView and watch it. You've got to support Australian writers and productions. You will be, it's not so much pleasantly surprised because that sort of sounds patronising. You'll love it. You'll just love it. We've got some fabulous stories to be proud of, amazing people, and some great creators who are bringing them to life. And Megan Simpson-Huberman is one of them. Megan, thank you for staying up and having that extra coffee for me.
0: Thank you, Lib. It's been a delight. And everyone, vote for the Logies for all your favourite Australian and ABC shows, including Goolagong.

0: This Week in... Perth.
1: It's Libby Gore with you on the Weekend Nightlife. Joining us with the big stories from Western Australia this week is Nadia Mitsopoulos, who presents Mornings from ABC Perth. Nadia, great to talk with you again. I'm glad you're on the Nightlife.
2: Oh, Libby, and lovely to have you on Nightlife. How are you?
1: I'm doing really well, thank you. And I'm loving being able to talk to everyone. You know how I love this omnipotent kind of feeling where you can just reach around across Australia from Broome to Balaclava and know that everybody is here.
2: Isn't it great? The power of radio, Libby, the power of radio.
1: Yeah, magnificent. Just adore it. But I have been troubled by this particular story, the Nicky Winmar story. So following it from this side, you know, he's a hero lifting up his Guernsey, a warrior for racism, and yet we find him in trouble for domestic violence or assault charges. Can you take me through how this has panned out? Because I understand it could have some severe ramifications.
2: Well, I mean, he's a big name over here and across the country, and why wouldn't he be? I mean, let's look, 317 games with South Fremantle here in Perth and then St Kilda and then the Western Bulldogs. But I think he will be best remembered for what is an iconic moment. Against that game against Collingwood, he was playing for St Kilda. He was copping a lot of racist abuse, and as he mentioned there, he lifts up his shirt, points to his black skin, you know, I'm a black man and I'm proud. And that moment and that photograph is just, you know, part of football history, but was such a turning point in racism.
1: It was with Damien Monkhurst, wasn't
2: correct.
1: It?
2: Yeah.
1: It was he was a Collingwood ruckman, a big gangly white bloke. And it was an iconic moment, a snapshot of the change that then unfolded within

0: using football as a means to create social change, and in this instance, with regards to race.
1: Absolutely. And then we fast forward, and last week, Nicky Winmar is convicted of assault against a woman, a very, very serious assault, and that conviction came down last Friday. Now, within hours of that, the state government, the Premier here, announced that a statue of Nicky Winmar, which stands outside Perth Stadium, our 60,000 seat stadium where all our footy games are played, is going to be removed. And he was saying, we will not tolerate violence against women. It now sends the wrong message, and we're going to take that statue down. So the fact that they acted so quickly, I think they were ready for this. I think that they were watching this closely. There had been, as I understand it, discussions about, hey, this better be on your radar, because if he's convicted, this could be a problem. And so within hours, the Premier made that announcement. That statue was removed on Sunday morning, less than 48 hours later. Wasn't even light. The cranes came in at about 6:45 that morning. It was still dark, and it was gone by the time it was light. It was
0: it's an
1: so
0: interesting,
1: quick.
0: Interesting conversation, though, about when you put up statues to living people.
1: Well, and that is exactly what was discussed on our show, because the speed of it, I think, sent a very clear message. Now, I've got to say, most people were okay with it, saying, look, you know, is that the kind of person that we now want to immortalise in this way? And remember, this statue was done and didn't have a home. And so it ended up here, and it was a huge deal. It was when we had the Dreamtime game here during COVID, when the rest of the country was shut down and we were going on our merry way. And there was, you know, it was a really big deal. There was a lot of events around it, and it was a momentous occasion. Statue's gone, and that was the conversation. A lot of people were saying, well, is the problem that you're giving statues to people who are still alive? Maybe we need to relook at that and maybe give statues to people once they've died, maybe a couple of years later, to make sure that they are absolutely squeaky clean and they are truly deserving. And then I'm talking to Sean Gorman, who's an AFL historian, an Indigenous person himself, saying, well, then go and audit all the statues.
0: I was going to say, you have to do an audit on all the statues and look at them through. It's interesting because the lens has changed through which we look at history.
1: Captain James Stirling, we had a statue of him in the heart of the city. That's been removed a couple of years ago for maintenance, but it's never come back. I suspect it never will because of the atrocities that he committed against Aboriginal people. So it is an interesting discussion, and people like to immortalise, you know, their heroes in this way, but at what point do we do that? I think it's problematic. And as you said, we're seeing things through a different lens now, and what might have been okay or acceptable or excused 30, 40, 50, 60 years ago isn't anymore.
0: That's right. And there was the other interesting thing about that, Nadia, too, about the lack of women who have achieved being immortalised in statue. It's a particularly blokey thing to do.
1: It so is. It so is. And we've had that. We often have a lot of fun when we talk about, well, who are the women that should be immortalised, you know, in bronze. And I tell you what, it's always a very, very long list. But I just think it's problematic now, Libby. And I just wonder if this whole world of statues for people.
0: I agree.
1: Is going to be rethought. But then with the Winmar case, with Nicky Winmar, wasn't his about his playing, it was about the moment. And I spoke to the artist who did that, the creator, the sculptor that did that that statue, and his argument was it wasn't about the man, it was about the moment. It was about that iconic moment, and whoever did that, he would have done the same thing. But can you separate the man and the moment?
0: Can't. How can you separate that man from that moment?
1: No.
0: I mean, that was him. He just had enough.
1: Yeah. It's
0: Wow, it's

0: story is a tricky one. What is going on? There seems to be a bit going on with BHP and a strike. I love hearing these stories from the other side because, like, mining is such a part of your everyday conversation, and we look at it from over here and look at what you're doing.
1: Libby, you know that WA is the economic powerhouse of the country. All of the money comes from here.
0: I know. You've told me a million times.
1: All we do is spend it. We dig it up and we ship it out. No, this is actually quite significant because miners in the Pilbara are actually striking for the first time in 40 years.
0: Wow.
1: Yeah, so this is huge because the unions haven't really had the foothold in the Pilbara and in the resource industry that they've previously had, but they're certainly showing their muscle now. So these are port workers that work with BHP, and they're the ones that basically make the port operate up in Port Hedland, and they've been... they're at an impasse now, but they had been negotiating for quite some time new paying conditions. They cannot reach an agreement. So they voted earlier this week to take protected strike action. So that's going to happen next Thursday. So it will be an 8-hour strike, as many as 200 workers. Yeah, but as I said, it's significant because it's the first time there's been a strike like this in 40 years. It's been fairly peaceful.
0: What do they want? What do they want, and is it reasonable?
1: Well, most of them make up to, you know, some of them are making up to $240,000 a year. At the moment they're making anywhere between $150,000 and $200,000, and they're wanting another $25,000, $30,000. So that could push some of those wages up to about $240,000 a year. I think the union was saying that they'd worked out that would be like another 9 cents a tonne in iron ore cost to BHP. But that means that's probably going to disrupt operations for a day. And, you know, that's going to cost, you know, that could cost up to $1 billion.
0: A day?
1: Possibly, yeah. Wow. There's a lot of figures flying around, but, you know, it's big business. I mean, we export something like, in a year, about $117 billion worth of iron ore. Mm-hmm. So it's huge. It's huge. Mm. And as I said, we haven't seen this for a long, long time. So not all workers are striking, only these port workers that belong to BHP, but they can't come to an agreement. And so they've gone, right, that's it, we're out.
0: So why has it come to this? Do you understand why it's come to this?
1: Well, no, I mean, we only get, you know, very, very, you know, pretty short statements from BHP, but the union is basically saying that they've been stonewalling, that they're not coming to any compromises, and they maintain that their workers and the conditions that they're under, you know, a lot of them are fly in, fly out, it's not for everyone, they're saying they deserve more money, and BHP will not come to the party.
0: Because BHP say that that will, what, reduce the profits to shareholders or make it too expensive to mine, or?
1: Well, they're just saying that, you know, they don't believe that it's justified. So they can't come to an agreement on how much more they should get. And there'll be other conditions involved in that as well. This has been going on for some time. This has been brewing for a while. And, I mean, now you do get quite a bit of notice because you have to apply to the Industrial Relations Commission to get the permission to be able to take the protected action. You've got to apply to do the ballot. So they've had plenty of warning. What sort of impact it will have, we're not really sure. So we'll have to wait and see because, obviously, BHP will make contingency plans to try and get people in there. But whether it means the entire port shuts down for a day, I don't know.
0: Wait
1: and see.
0: That's a big deal. Mm. And this story also I found fascinating because it goes to the heart of what's going on in Australia at the moment in terms of social shifts. Paul, is it Papalia? Is one of your state ministers?
1: He Paul seems Papalia. To have
0: been there. Papalia. He's been there for an awfully long time, right?
1: 19 years. He has been there. In fact, I remember being at his by-election heavily pregnant, sitting on a stool in about 38 degree heat going, please tell me, when will this day be over?
0: That's hilarious.
1: Yeah. So, and I remember he was concerned. He was like, are you going to be okay? And yeah, sure. In fact, I did have my baby prematurely, but that's another story. Look, he announced his retirement earlier this week. So he basically said that we'd been expecting this. The rumours had been circulating for quite some time. I'd asked him a couple of times and he kind of laughed it off. He did confirm on Monday that he is resigning from Parliament, and he's done that this week because he has a family member that's unwell and he needs to devote time to his family. But what is really interesting about this, so he's is in the seat of Secret Harbour. It's sort of a coastal suburb.
0: Great,
1: south
0: great name.
1: Of Perth. Secret Harbour.
0: Yeah, great name.
1: Yeah, no, you're onto it. It is a great name. But it's south of Perth.

0: in the outer suburbs, and it's going to be a really good test of the support of One Nation.
1: Yeah, because we know the relationship between Gina Rinehart and Pauline Hanson, and we understand that One Nation has seen somewhat of a surge in the absence of any true great opposition from the Liberal Party, picking up some Conservative votes. What's the vibe like in WA with regards to One Nation's traction, given it's kind of got a home base there?
0: The polls that we've had here have pretty much mirrored what we've been seeing in other states, and they're certainly up there as one of the more popular political parties and garnering a lot more support than the Liberals. And I mean, at a federal level and a state level, the Liberals have been pretty decimated here, I've got to say, for the last couple of years. And even the current Liberal leader here, Basil Zempelis, who was a former TV sports commentator.
1: And then mayor for a while.
0: And then mayor of the city of Perth, yep. So his stepping stone to what he would like to be the premier. He was even flirting with, well, look, if we have to do deals with them, you know, I wouldn't rule it out because, you know, preference deals. So they're worried. But it's not just the Liberals that are worried. ALP are worried as well because they're not just taking votes from Liberal supporters. And that's the concern. So I think this is really interesting because those sort of outer suburbs tend to be where One Nation is quite popular.
1: The litmus test.
0: Yeah. Yep. And in our state election, we did see that they were polling quite well. So I just feel that this is going to be a really interesting test case. And by-elections traditionally go against, you know, if it's a government seat, they generally go against. People don't like by-elections, right? It's like, right, you know, going to sit out your full term. I think people get a bit tired of it. So they would expect to swing away from them. It's where those votes go. You know, and that's where I think this is going to be really fascinating. And Premier Roger Cook, he did say a couple of days ago, he goes, oh, we're in for the fight of our lives. And it's going to be very interesting, Libby. And you watch, there's going to be a lot of money put into that campaign. It's going to be, I imagine we'll see a lot of Pauline Hanson here and Gina Rinehart, a proud West Australian, a massive.
1: Is she popular? I know she's powerful, but is she popular?
0: That's a really tough question.
1: Yes, to answer.
0: Some people really like her and some people do not.
1: She's polarising.
0: Yeah.
1: And what about the calibre of the One Nation candidates?
0: No idea yet. What we do know is that Georgia Tree will be the Labor candidate. That was announced yesterday. She's working, I think, currently in Madeleine King's office, the Federal Resources Minister. So she's been around Labor ranks for quite some time, and she was handpicked months ago because, you know, they knew that this was going to happen. Labor knew what was going to happen. There was no other candidate. So she was cherry-picked for this, I have no doubt. We don't know who One Nation's candidate is. We don't know who the Libs are going to put up as well. So we'll have to wait and see. But it's going to be a really, really interesting one. I'm fascinated to see how this plays out.
1: I kind of feel like the country's come alive. I'm a great advocate for civil disagreement. I love the fact that we live in a country whereby you can actually debate stuff.
0: Yeah, but can we, Libby?
1: Well, that's what I'm hoping. I'm hoping that we can somehow encourage civil debate.
0: I don't think the debate's been civil at all. It's really interesting that you say that. Maybe things are changing.
1: I have felt
0: over the last couple of years that the art of a civil debate has gone, and people are like, this is what I think, and if you don't agree with me, I don't care.
1: I'm not listening.
0: That's my
1: view. We have to change that, though, don't we?
0: How do you do that? I mean, we try here, and I have noticed, and you know, sometimes you see, you know, some of the calls that come in and some of the texts that come in can be toxic, but also very. This is what I think. This is how I feel, and I'm not going to listen or hear anybody else or look at any other facts because this is my truth and this is all I believe. You know, and I think also generationally. We've always had a two-party system, and a lot of younger people don't like that. They like choice. They look at minor parties. Anything we talk about, any issue we talk about, Libby, if it's the health system and the EDs are full and people can't get a bed, or there's too many kids in classrooms and all the infrastructure is aging and there's congestion on our roads, the first thing people say, immigration, Nadi, too many people here. And these political parties are feeding into that. Housing crisis. Every time you talk about, and God knows we've got one here, immigration, Nadi, too many people coming into WA. We have the highest rate of, you know, migration than anywhere else in the country. But that's also people coming from the eastern states.
1: Do you count us as immigrants?
0: Oh, well, it's net migration. It's still coming in and out.
1: Need a passport.
0: We people want us to see. You know that, don't you? But you know what I'm saying?
1: Speak French, like, and get all of that. I get you're the Quebec of Australia. I get it.
0: But like, all these issues that are really tough issues for governments to crack when it comes to these pressure points, the first port of call for a lot of people is to blame immigration for it.
1: Yeah, well, the second port of call is to point to our surnames. I mean, look at yours. It's not necessarily Celtic.
0: No,
1: and neither is mine.
0: No. My parents were migrants. They came out for a better life and got one.
2: Thank you so much, Nadia. Great to speak with you. My name is Libby Gore. That was Nadia Mitsopoulos, and it's news time coming up. Weekend Nightlife.
3: ABC News with Andrew Kaloupas. Wildfires have killed at least 12 people in Spain's southern region of Almería. Several victims were found in their cars. 19 people are unaccounted for. Four of those who've died are believed to have been British nationals. The BBC's Guy Hedgeco has more from Madrid.
4: There are concerns that the death toll could increase potentially quite substantially further, because there are still 19 people unaccounted for, we're told, by the authorities. Of those who've been confirmed to have died in the fire, four are believed to be British, people who were travelling in a British car and seem to have been trapped by the flames last night. And there are another seven who died when they were trying to escape the flames on foot.
3: South Australian Police Commissioner Grant Stevens says there's nothing to suggest the person died after they were unable to connect to 000 during Wednesday's Telstra outage. South Australian Liberal Senator Karen Liddle has claimed a person died after they failed to reach 000 service. Mr. Stevens says a woman was found unresponsive by her partner at 10 a.m. on Wednesday, who then phoned a neighbour using his Telstra phone. He says the neighbour assessed the phone and used her Telstra phone to contact 000, and that both calls went through without difficulty. Commissioner Stevens says the suggestion that the death was related to the Telstra outage has put an unnecessary strain on the family.
5: This is a tragedy where a family has lost a loved one, and in the ordinary course of events, they would not have had such significant involvement with the South Australia Police.
3: Federal Communications Minister Annika Wells says Telstra has confirmed the outage has been resolved. Telstra Chief Executive Vicky Brady has apologised for the outage, which saw mobile services, payment systems and public transport networks disrupted. Veteran broadcaster Darren Hinch is being remembered as a genuine and kind person following his death aged 82. The former senator was best known for his decades-long career in media and his pursuit of violent and sexual criminals. He died in his sleep Friday morning. 3AW journalist and long-time colleague and close friend Dennis O'Kane says he was a driven man.
6: Working with Darren was just absolutely amazing. I mean, I quickly realised that this guy was different. When he said things on air, he meant it. He was also a very kind person too. And he was so, as we know, he was hooked to what he was passionate about.
3: The South Australian government says 12 cases of the deadly H5 bird flu strain have now been confirmed in the country, following the first positive result in an Australian seabird. It was found at Robe on South Australia's limestone coast. Authorities believe the bird may have come into contact with a sick migratory bird from the sub-Antarctic region. South Australia's Primary Industries Minister, Claire Scriven, says it's an isolated case.
7: The vast surveillance that we have done over the last couple of weeks, which is the biggest in 40 years, has not shown mass mortalities in bird life or in wildlife. That is very encouraging.
3: A teenage boy has been arrested after remains were found during the search for a missing 13-year-old girl in Victoria's West. Ethan Siderman with more.
8: The family of the alleged victim, 13-year-old Layla Jeffrey, have released a photo of the young girl as police continue to investigate her death. Detectives believe remains found in the town of Donald late on Thursday are those of the missing teenager, who had not been seen for 6 days. Detectives from the missing persons squad raided a home on Friday morning and arrested a 16-year-old boy. Detective Inspector Dave Dunstan says police believe the teen was known to Layla.
9: We are quietly confident that those responsible are in custody now.
8: A 53-year-old woman from Donald and a

0: 55-year-old woman from Melbourne are assisting police with their inquiries.
1: A Perth paediatrician charged with child sex offences has been granted bail. Here's David Webber.
2: Chia Liang Saw has been charged with indecent dealing and indecent recording involving multiple alleged victims. Perth Magistrates Court heard he's now been charged with four new offences, bringing the total to 57. The magistrate said it's highly likely there will be further charges. He granted home detention bail with electronic monitoring. Chia Saw has been told not to contact alleged victims and not to use encrypted communications. His lawyer said he'd lost his job and the ability to reoffend had been reduced. Chia Saw is scheduled to appear in court again in October.
1: ABC News.
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5: Yes. Yes, it is me working out the buttons, and that's what I'm just putting a precursor on this segment, because this is

0: sense. And secondly, I ask that you bring your wits. And the phone number is 1-300-800-222, wherever you are across Australia, 1-300-800-222. You could be in Launceston, or you could be in Exeter, or you could be in Darwin, or you could be in Dubbo. I want you to call. And if I make a mistake, please feel free to tell me, because one only learns through failure, I've been told. So if I fail, you can only think that I will get better tomorrow night. Is everybody ready? Are you steady? Okay, let's go. Oh!
1: The Mighty Challenge.
0: Okay, this is the Mighty Challenge, and our first caller is Lorenzo. Lorenzo, do be kind. How are you this evening?
2: Hi, Libby. Kind is the only way I know how to operate.
0: Oh.
2: Love, peace. That's what I send out there.
0: Have you been following the World Cup?
2: I have a little bit. Yes, following the Socceroos. Yes, I think France just beat Morocco, and so following it a little bit. Yes.
0: Have you got a second favourite team apart from the Socceroos?
2: I think the Scandinavian, because I think it's Norway. I don't know if it's Denmark or Norway. I think it's Norway.
0: It's Norway.
2: They're sort of underdogs and, yeah.
0: They're Vikings.
2: I'm hoping they do well.
0: They're Vikings.
2: Exactly. Exactly, yeah.
0: So I think what I have to do is, like, I get to ask you the first question and you get to choose the category. Don't be cross with me for not being au fait, okay? So,
2: of course.
0: Do I need to tell you what the categories are? The week that was, marriages, famous last words, cities, Aboriginal names, or from screen to page. Which category would you like?
2: Can I please have the week that was?
0: The week that was. Ding. Ready?
2: Yes.
0: What is the theme of NAIDOC Week 2026?
2: Now, I should not have chosen this category because I have to...

0: are kind. You are lovely.
1: I try. A bit of bum kissing from me doesn't hurt at all, I think. So, yeah.
0: Okay, thumb kissing, I think you said. Thank you so much for calling.
1: Yeah, that's right. Thanks, okay. Libby. See ya.
0: See ya. Oh, well, that's the end of Lorenzo, and I think we got through that one okay. Oh, John is in Asheville. John, I think we've spoken once before another time. Yeah?
2: I think so, Libby. Yeah. Nice to talk to you anyway. I'm particularly like when you used to play Elmer Feast.
0: Oh, did you?
2: Wacko. Oh, fantastic. It was a great character you used to play. Did you still get a bit of an airing every now and again?
0: What did you say? It's dropping out a little bit.
2: Did you still do a character every now and again? Or
0: not really. I'll tell you what I thunk. That given that I chose to create a family and I'd read so much about comedians' children's and husbands having nervous breakdowns and other things, that I thought I should throw away my penchant for bailing people up on the street and throwing my skirt over people's heads because lest I be an embarrassment. So what we did was we moved back to Melbourne. I worked at ABC Radio Melbourne and Victoria for a decade or so, and I was far more sedate and, you know, better suited to school pickup.
2: You ought to be congratulated, Libby.
0: Do you just want me to give you? Do you want me to just give you a hint for this question? Because you know that I have to ask you the question again.
2: Yeah, that's it.
0: It's the theme of NAIDOC Week in 2026.
2: I think it starts with an N. I could be wrong. Never something or other.
0: No.
2: I'm not sure.
0: You're not sure. Oh, what a shame, John. I have to say goodbye.
2: Oh, that's okay. Lovely to talk to you, Libby, anyway. And all the very best for the Gara program tonight. I'm sure you'll do a fantastic job.
0: Well, I'm hoping to, but I reckon people might get... I know I'm off microphone because I'm looking for something. A man and... There you go. I'm just going to put this here just in case because I reckon people are going to get stuck on this, Greta. I think they're going to get stuck on the very first question. You said that might happen. Yeah? Hang on a tick. Coughing. Sorry about that. Okay, let's take another call. Oh, George. Hi, George.
3: Hi, Libby. That's me, is it?
0: Yeah, it's you.
3: Oh, how are you going?
0: Are you still George? Because you were when we started the conversation.
3: You hosted this show a few years back, didn't you?
0: Can I tell you, I think when I started on local radio after McFeast, when I just had our son, that I hosted for Tony Delroy. I filled in. So I started, although I started on overnights to learn how to be myself. And then we did Tony Delroy for a little bit. And he went. So were you ringing up for the quiz then?
3: Yes. I've been around for a few years.
0: George, that's 20 years.
3: 20 years ago, is it? Yeah. So, although, I've been around. I remember, I spoke to Tony a few times.
0: Are you just trying to avoid the fact that you don't know the answer to this question?
3: I have heard something about it, but I can't really remember the exact details. I know it's 50 years of something or other.
0: Very close. Is everyone going to go nuts if I, what's the word, the indigenous word that you say for something that's cool, Like, hang on, I'll give you some thinking music.
3: Oh, hang on.
0: When they say it's, it's great, it's ace, it's cool, it's 50
3: years of... Years of deadly.
0: Yes!
3: Yeah, no, I remember now.
0: There you go. You got it. Very good.
3: You weren't going to give it to me anyway, were you?
0: Well, I did kind of give it to you. You can't say I wasn't sort of generous.
3: You helped me a bit, yeah.
0: I did help you a bit. And you know what's going to happen? The text messages are going to go off.
3: Everyone will go crazy, of course.
0: You helped him.
3: We might have been on this thing all night because I don't even remember where I heard it.
0: There is a lot of comedy in school pickup, Richard. He's asking me, is there a lot of comedy in school pickup? I can assure you there is. There are a multitude of people wearing Lycra who never go to the gym. Anyway.
3: Get out there just to impress people, do you think?
0: Well, no, it's just that you haven't had a chance to put on anything else. The week that was. Do you want to stay there or do you want to go to marriages or famous last words?
3: So what was the topics again, please?
0: Marriages, famous last words.

0: city's Aboriginal names or from screen to page?
1: From screen to page.
0: Yeah, so I reckon that would be a book that became a film.
1: From screen, well, hang on, that would be from page to screen then, wouldn't it?
0: It's the book about the making of which, yeah, well, look, I didn't write it. I'm just telling you that that's what Mr.
1: Yeah, okay.
0: Quiz...
1: Look, I'll try one of those because I don't know what it's about, so surprise me.
0: You are a brave man. Are you ready?
1: Yes.
0: Oh, come on. You see, I'm already in trouble. No hints, first question. Come on. Do you want to be stuck on the first question for the entire hour? Greta, has that ever happened to you? No. But it could happen, couldn't it? I'm lucky because, I mean, it could happen. She's busy taking calls. Can't talk.
1: We better get on
0: with it. Won't happen, it'll be fine. Little Nelly 007 is a 1991 book about the making of which Bond film?
1: Little Nelly 007. Crikey's. Little Nelly 007.
0: I'm just trying to think of...
1: So we could be stuck. Could be stuck on this one for an hour or so.
0: Yeah, you could.
1: Little Nelly 007.
0: Little Nelly 007 is,
1: So hang on, is it?
0: Come on. That's a little bit of a clue. I don't want to be stuck on the same question. Come on.
1: Hang on.
0: Oh, don't you dare Google.
1: You're not allowed to Google. I can't.
0: No.
1: Look, I can't Google and hold the phone at the same time. So,
0: are you going to hand it over?
1: No, just can you play that little bit of the music again?
0: What bit of music? I didn't play any music because you're not allowed to play any music. Did I play music? I didn't think I played any music. Did I do anything that you meant to do? That you're not meant to do? I don't know how you're meant to do. Was it? Yeah, you must have been hearing things
1: I heard some music. Maybe it was something.
0: Oh, not. What? Can you hear anything? I can't hear anything. Must be your memory just flipping things around. Morgan knows what it is. Come on.
1: I'm not with it tonight.
0: Listen.
1: I'm not with it.
0: Are you listening?
1: Only heard twice.
0: Yes! Oh, God! Goodness, because I would have hated to be...
1: Hang on, look, you're going to have you're gonna have everyone complaining.
0: Yeah.
1: You're going to have everyone complaining.
0: It's an attention-seeking device on my behalf.
1: But I still find that... what's Little Nelly got to do with You Only Live Twice?
0: It's the book about the making of You Only Live Twice. It's a 1991 book that someone wrote about the making of the film. So it's actually...
1: You know who wrote it?
0: Oh, come on. How much do you want from me? How much do you want from me? It's about the making of the film. So it's not... You're absolutely right. It's actually from screen to page. It's not from page to screen.
1: Oh, so, yeah, okay. Well, look, I'll try another topic. I think this is getting a bit... This is getting a bit beyond me. So better give me something that I can get out on, I'll get the answer to... A lot quicker.
0: How many times have you been married?
1: Me?
0: George? Yeah.
1: Only once.
0: Only once? Do you want to do marriages or do you want to do famous last words?
1: Let's try marriages.
0: Okay. So between 2003 and 2011, English film director Sam Mendes was married to which Best Actress Academy Award winner?
1: 2003, did you say?
0: Yeah.
1: So it's obviously, what's that? It's about 23 years ago, so she would have to be in her 50s now. No idea. I shouldn't have changed subject. Okay, no problem. Thanks, Libby.
0: I'm glad you did change subject because someone else will...
1: Well, I'm sure someone else knows that sort of
0: stuff.
1: Okay.
0: Well, George, lovely to talk with you.
1: No, thanks, Libby. Bye-bye.
0: See ya. Ray is in Yeranga in New South Wales. Did I get the suburb right, Ray?
2: Yeah. Hi.
0: Oh, you're nice and clear. Do you know the answer to this one? We're on marriages and we're talking about Sam Mendes and who he was married to between 2003 and 2011. She is gorgeous. She has
2: the only person I can think of is Liz Hurley.
0: No.
2: I've got no idea, but I'll tell you something.
0: What?
2: I knew 50 Years of Deadly.
0: Oh, you knew 50 Years
2: of Deadly? Yes, I did. Oh,
0: if only we could rewrite history.
2: Yeah.
0: I'm so sorry. Do you mind if I hang up?
2: Hey, yeah. I'll let you keep going.
0: Thanks, Ray.
2: See ya.
0: Trev's calling. Trev's in Surfers. Hey, Trev.
3: Hello, Libby, and let me say, you've been on my television a lot more than I've been on yours.
0: Oh. Well, I don't know necessarily whether that's a good thing, Trev, because you might be a very entertaining friend.
3: All I'm saying is that your credentials are exquisite, and even if you stumble a bit tonight, and by far, so far, you've been really good.
0: Oh.
3: Oh, you gave the last guy too much time.
0: But did I?
3: He always takes it anyway.
0: Oh, is he a regular?
3: Yeah.
0: Oh. Well,
3: they're all regulars. Who else is going to be up at this time?
0: You're funny. Is this a funny little club that I've stumbled into?
3: Oh, yeah. Look, you've got to ride a goat to be initiated, by the way.
0: Trev, keep it nice. Let me ask you the question.
3: Ask me another one. Please.
0: No, I can't because they'll go mad. You don't know. I'm sitting here in the studio. I got these screens up in front of me and I got these...
3: They don't know who you are. Let them have a distinguished television career and criticise.
0: Well,
3: dare they?
0: The thing is, I am here for gratification, so I need approval. And if I keep mucking it up, like they know on the text who it is.
3: Homebush
0: knows it's
3: things.
0: Kate Winslet. Yep. Hayley in Chinchville. No. Oh, did I just tell you who it was? Silly me.
3: No, I didn't hear a thing.
0: I knew.
3: Like that music.
0: You weren't listening, were you?
3: I got to pull a guess out of my unconscious. I think it's Kate Winslet.
0: That's very good. Very good. And I didn't even give you a very big clue except say her name. Oh, God. What do you want? Do you want to do the same topic?
3: That's a stumble playing hopscotch.
0: Do you want marriages, famous last words, that was the week that was, cities, Aboriginal names, or from screen to page, but maybe it's page to screen. Screen to page.
3: A subject I really like, but I'll get it wrong. I'll go famous last words.
0: Famous last words. Okay. Oh, this is good. I love this one.
3: This is good.
0: Yeah. Before she died on the 23rd of January, 1931, which ballerina said, "Get my swan costume ready"?
3: Oh.
0: It wasn't Björk.
3: No. I don't think Björk was born in 1931 and she was a Norwegian singer, I think, rather than a ballerina.
0: Mm, correct. But she did have a swan costume.
3: All these Russians.
0: Get my swan costume ready.
3: You know, somebody goes, "Watch a specialist subject." I wouldn't say 1930s dead ballerinas.
0: That would be a good category.
3: Oh, yeah, it's great if you're somebody who studies stuff that nobody cares about. Yeah.
0: Now, just hang on a minute. I've got a text, Trev. It says, "Suzanne, could you please repeat the answers to the questions clearly? There's too much chatter over the top of one another to hear what's being said. Sorry, I'm hard of hearing. Jeff from Wollongong. Jeff, I apologise. I will try and put more clarity into it." This is Libby. I'm just minding the program for Suzanne for a couple of weeks, which roughly equates to 6 programs. Trev, are we going to make it?
3: We're not. For some reason, I can't get Nav Rattleover out of my head, but she was another form of ballerina.
0: Who? Nav Rattleover played tennis. Martina.
3: Yeah, I know, but that's the Russian name in my head.
0: No, she was Czech when it was Czech.

0: Eat it. You can eat it. It's frothy.
1: It's Jake. You can eat it. Oh, no. You're doing a good job of trying to help me, but I am a bit of a dill.
0: Oh,
1: I'm
0: right.
1: Sorry.
0: Well, Trev, you've been awfully fun to talk to, so I thank
1: and
0: you.
1: As have you, and I hope you continue on and continue entertaining everybody as you've entertained me thus far.
0: Thank you so much, Trev. I live to entertain. You know my surname. Or Birchmore, which spells entertainment. All right, here we go. Rodney. Rodney, hello.
2: Hello, good morning.
0: Good morning. I can't believe it's the morning.
2: Well, it is here in Victoria.
0: Yeah, it is. It's here in where I am too, which, you know, that's all right. Hey, do you remember what the question was? No, I do. Before she died on the 23rd of January, 1931, which ballerina said, get my swan costume ready? Can you remember?
2: I wouldn't.

0: known until you gave the hint about eating something.
1: Yes.
0: And honestly, I don't know many ballerinas, but like, all I can think of is pavlova.
1: Correct.
0: Well,
1: That's correct. And that makes me very, very, very, very happy. Very happy that you got that right, because I don't like people not getting it right. I find it upsetting. I was just going to find applause for you, but that might drive people crazy too. So I
0: No.
1: won't do it.
0: It's no.
1: Won't do it.
0: I was lucky to get that. Ballerina's not my specialty, shall we say? So.
1: Can I just explain? Neither mine, but we live and learn, right?
0: That's the way.
1: Now, listen, we're in trouble. Donna says, just move on and hang up on people politely, otherwise it takes all night. Well, and don't give clues, especially when it's obvious they have no idea. Thanks, Donna. Oh, come on, Donna. All right, I'll try better. Do you want to stay with famous last words or do you want to go to marriages? That was.
0: Some of us need all the help we can get,
1: I agree.
0: unfortunately.
1: What do you want? Screen to page, cities, Aboriginal names. That was the week that was, marriages or famous last words.
0: Oh, back to the week it was,
1: Okay.
0: I suspect.
1: Okay. Just cross off that. Cross off that. In which city did Taylor Swift and Travis Kelce get married at the weekend?
0: Oh, it was in one of the big.
1: Come on.
0: It was in one
1: Donna's.
0: of the big halls.
1: What city?
0: I'm now trying to think. Was it New York? Was it
1: Correct. It was New York.
0: Carnegie Hall or something?
1: Madison Square Garden, but it was New
0: Or
1: York.
0: Madison Square Garden? Yeah,
1: Yeah.
0: it was New York. Yeah.
1: It's a very important historical moment. You need to memorize that one and tell your children.
0: It'll go down in history as last week's news, I suspect. But anyway.
1: Do you want to stay there or do you want to change categories?
0: No, go keep going. I do watch the news, so.
1: Okay. I'm going to read you some words and I want you to tell me from which song, a 1983 power ballad, do they relate? Are you ready?
0: Oh, in the week that was. Okay. All right.
1: Turn around. Every now and then, I get a little bit lonely. These are the opening lyrics of which 1983 power ballad?
0: Turn around every time. Sorry, I'm trying to sing it to myself.
1: Well, you're not actually singing it to yourself, you're singing it right.
0: Was it total Eclipse of the
1: Yes,
0: Heart?
1: it was. Yes, it was. You're doing very, very well. This is exciting. A fast quiz is a good one. Do you want to stay? That was the week it was, or do you want to go to marriage's famous last words, cities?
0: Yes, please. I'm not quite sure how that was the week it was, but.
1: Oh, she died.
0: Oh, did you really? Oh, I didn't
1: Today.
0: know that. That was Bonnie, what, Bonnie Tyler, was it?
1: Yes, and that wasn't even a question, and you got it right. Yes, poor Bonnie Tyler, it wasn't expected at all. Very sad. Her family have issued a statement. They're shocked and saddened, and we send our love and condolences because someone knows someone who knows them. It always happens.
0: No, that's, oh, well, oh, condolences to
1: Tyler
0: the
1: family.
0: family and everyone, but yeah.
1: Okay, do you want to change topics or?
0: No, oh, we'll keep going.
1: Okay. Oh, I see. You meant to number them. Okay. Which team defeated the USA 4-1 at the World Cup?
0: Belgium.
1: Correct. Are you watching?
0: Sort of. No, not every game. I watched Australia's
1: They
0: games,
1: were great, weren't they?
0: and now, well, now I'm just going to watch England's
1: Oh,
0: games.
1: you're going for
0: And
1: England.
0: well, not really. I'd go for Australia,
1: Oh,
0: but
1: I know, but you've got to have a second favourite team. Everybody has a St Kilda.
0: well, it's just that everyone who plays. Well, soccer and football in Australia, and the big goal is to go over and play in the English League, and yeah, so it's quite big over here, so you sort of know the players, and yeah, if I had to pick another team apart from Australia, it's got to be England, I think.
1: Okay. Do you want to stay with that was the week it was?
0: Yes, please.
1: Okay. Which intergalactic space warrior will be running against Nigel Farage in the UK's upcoming Clacton by-election? Which intergalactic space warrior will be running against Nigel Farage in the UK's upcoming Clacton by-election? Now, I might have a bit of zero tolerance here if you don't know the answer, just to.└└===========================================================================================================================================================================================================================================================================================================================================================================================================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

0: some of the text messages.
1: Yeah, no, no, that's fine because I don't know. I'm going to pick, was it Buzz Lightyear?
0: No, it wasn't Buzz Lightyear, but I do love you. I love your creativity and the fact that you had a crack.
1: That's about all I can think of, unfortunately.
0: To infinity and beyond. Thank you so much for your call.
1: Have a good night, everyone. Bye, no, have a good night, everyone. Bye-bye.
0: David, I was just over there off the microphone trying to put David to air. Hi, David.
2: Hi, how are you going?
0: Yeah, I'm good, thank you. I hope you know the answer to this question. Which intergalactic space warrior will be running against Nigel Farage in the UK's upcoming Clacton by-election? Sorry that you've got through on a tricky one.
2: Johnny English.
0: Johnny English? Who's Johnny English?
2: Mr. Bean.
0: Oh, Rowan. No, it's not. But that is a very good guess. But it's not Rowan. What's his name? Rowan Atkinson. It's not Rowan Atkinson.
2: No, I was just guessing. Yeah. I didn't know it. Yeah.
0: No, I could tell that you didn't know it.
2: I think we figured that out.
0: Yeah, we did figure that out. And I'm sorry it's been short and sweet, but I'm going to try and put David. You're David. I'm going to try and put Chris to
2: air. Yeah.
0: That just happened automatically. Hi, Chris.
3: Oh, is that me?
0: It's you.
3: It's me, yeah. Great.
0: You've got a difficult one, sorry.
3: Oh, that's all right, yeah. I'll do that one.
0: Which intergalactic space warrior will be running against Nigel Farage in the UK's upcoming Clacton by-election?
3: Oh, yeah. This is the guy with the garbage bin on his head.
0: That's it! Can you think of his name?
3: Mr. Garbo or something? I don't know.
0: No. What else do you call a
3: trash can?
0: No, you nearly had it.
3: Garbo.
0: Count. Oh. So what do I do here? Like, he's got it half right. Greta, Freya, do I let him go because he's got it half right or do I just...
3: Oh, hell, I had to go straight away, so...
0: Do I let you go? Tell me how it works. Do I have to dump you? First person who texts. Ah, Barbie. Yeah, Barbie knows. Yeah. No, I can't. Got to go. Sorry. Bye. See ya. Rachel? Rachel?
4: Hi, Libby. Is it something like Binface?
0: It is. Count Binface. Can I give you this one as a welcome to program? Very good. Do you want to stay on That Was the Week It Was? Do you want to go to marriages or do you want to go to famous last words or cities, Aboriginal names or from screen to page?
4: I'll try famous last words.
0: Mm. Okay. This is the last line of a film, and so the question is, which film is it? So it's a 1985 film. It's the last line of which 1985 film, and the line is, "Roads, where we're going, we don't need roads."
4: Back to the Future.
0: Yes. How did you know that?
4: Well, I don't know. It's just stuck there somewhere. Oh,
0: it's amazing. Do you want to stay with famous last words or?
4: Yeah, sure.
0: Okay. Oh, I'm so bored with it all were the last words of which British PM?
4: PM.
0: He was British.
4: Churchill? You there?
0: Yeah, it was actually Winston Churchill. Correct. Do you want to go marriages, famous last words, That Was the Week That Was, cities, Aboriginal names, or from screen to page?
4: Stay there.
0: Stay there? Okay. Oh. So these were the last words of a Greek philosopher, okay? So move your head over there to the Greek philosopher's basket. Mm-hmm. And which Greek philosopher owns these as his famous last words? Crito, we owe a cock to Asclepius. Pay it and don't forget. Crito or Crito, we owe a cock to Asclepius. Play it and pay it and don't forget.
4: I'll just say Socrates.
0: You just got it right. Very good. Wow. Where do you want to go now? Famous last words?
4: Any famous last words? Yeah.
0: Yep. Before she died, in 1603, which historical woman supposedly said, "All my possessions for a moment of time"?
4: Oh,
0: that's very profound.
4: Oh, 1603.
0: All my possessions for a moment of time.
4: Elizabeth the First?
0: Yes.
4: Oh.
0: You'd be very good at trivia. Do you do a lot of trivia?
4: A little bit, yeah.
0: Got one of those brains that just snaffles up information. Do you want to do famous last words, marriages, that was the week it was, cities, Aboriginal names, or from screen to page?
4: Stay here?
0: Okay. Yeah. The day before his death in July 1566, who correctly predicted that tomorrow at sunrise I shall no longer be here?
4: This is 1566.
0: Are you looking things up?
4: No, I'm not sure.
0: I've got no idea on this one.
4: No, I couldn't even hazard a guess.
0: 1566.
4: I know it's wrong, but I'll say Henry VIII.
0: No, I'm afraid it wasn't. But you did incredibly well. You got 1, 2, 3, 4 right.
4: Oh, brilliant.
0: Amazing. Well done. Thank you so much.
4: Bye.
0: I wonder, Jeremy in Toorak. Hey,
5: hello.
0: Jeremy, how are you?
5: I'm all right. Am I speaking to Suzanne?
0: No, you're speaking to Libby. It is Libby Gore sitting in for Suzanne. I'm afraid Suzanne.
5: I was going to say you're much nicer to talk to and, yeah.
0: Well,
5: I like you more as a host. You should come on more often because before you read a text message out, you said someone to message in Suzanne, but I was like, hold on. Is this Suzanne? It's not Suzanne.
0: No, Suzanne knows this program and she knows all of you very, very well. And I'm just the babysitter, so I'm slightly more
5: pleasant.
0: Where's
5: she tonight?
0: Well, she's on holidays just for 2 weekends.
5: That's a first.
0: Yes.
5: That's a good honour. Where is she? Is she travelling overseas?
0: Oh, my God. You're so inquisitive about someone's personal life.
5: I'm an inquisitive person waiting for an inquisitive quiz.
0: Are you ready for the quiz?
5: Yes, I am.
0: The day before his death in July 1566, who correctly predicted that tomorrow at sunrise I shall no longer be here? There are a couple of clues in the way that question is structured, actually.
5: I think that one I would know because then my mum has a book on it. He's an astrologer, Nostradamus.
0: Very good. It is indeed Nostradamus.
5: Okay. I think we're on a roll with that one because the girl before got quite a few right. So
0: she did.
5: I'll stick with, no, I forgot what the topic was.
0: Well, that was famous
5: last words.
0: Correct. And the topics that you can pick from are marriages, famous last words, that was the week that was, cities, Aboriginal names, and from screen to page. So. Oh, no, your choice.
5: Famous last words.
0: Well, that's
5: who are you again, sorry?
0: I think actually we've run out of famous last words, so you can't do that one anymore.
5: Okay. What and how many questions are we on now?
0: 1, 2, 3, 4, 5, 6, 7, 8, 9, 10, 11, 12, 13.
5: Okay. Oh, wow.
0: So now we're up to 14.
5: Sorry, what were the topics again? Aboriginal names.
0: I thought I was meant to be asking the questions.
5: Yes, I am. It's a Friday. My mind is. I'm from Toorak, but my mind is not all there tonight. I'm a very elegant, smart man, though.
0: Oh, really?
5: I must say.
0: You've been obviously having a little bit of fun tonight, then.
5: Little night out on Chapel Street, you know what I mean?
0: Yeah, I know what you mean. I don't know what's going on Chapel Street, though, much anymore.
5: Chaplaps, a lot's going on nowadays.
0: All right.
5: Good. Had a kebab HSP
0: tonight. Oh, did you have salad or chips?
5: No, chips, of course. Cheat night tonight.
0: Thank you, pardon.
5: Not a bit, a lot of chicken salt on that one.
0: I was going to say, and did you mix the

0: lamb and the chicken or just have the lamb?
1: Oh, always mix. And I did a good deed. I got a chips for a guy on the road.
0: Oh, good on you. Now, let's... We need to ask the question because otherwise I'll get...
1: What were the topics again? So you had the Aboriginal names, you had the week that was and marriage something.
0: That was the week that was. There's a question there. Marriages, few questions there. Cities, Aboriginal names, and from screen to page.
1: What does screen to page mean?
0: Well, it means...
1: Like a book to a movie.
0: No, it's actually a movie to a book. So books that have been written about movies.
1: Ah. How about marriages?
0: Marriages, okay. How many...
1: I've been single for years, but I'll give it a crack.
0: Well, that's because...
1: That's what crack?
0: You give it a crack. You're not going to get anywhere by taking someone out just for an HSP on Chapel Street, son. I'm just letting you know.
1: I'll take you out for Chapel Street. Sounds fun.
0: How many signatures are required on an Australian marriage certificate?
1: Two.
0: No. Bye. Sorry. Got to go. See ya. Okay, I'm going here and I'm going to go there like that. No. Yeah, I did it. Did I or did I just hang up on Richard? I got him. Hi, Richard.
2: Hey, how are you going?
0: Yep, good. I successfully...
2: Are you having fun? Everyone else is having fun, so you should be having fun too, right?
0: I'm trying to have fun.
2: Is it stressful?
0: Yes.
2: It must be a little bit.
0: It's really stressful. Do you want me to read you some of the texts?
2: You go on.
0: You don't answer questions, not even about the topics. Please, please get on and move it along. Sorry, turning off. Very bad quiz tonight. And then someone else has said, nose chicken salt.
2: So, listen, let me give you the tip. It's all about fun. I mean, there's rules and Philip does it during the week and he's quite strict, but that's his persona. You're entitled to bring your own persona and it's all about a bit of fun. And if people don't like it, they don't have to listen.
0: Oh, no, but I need you to listen. But look.
2: Oh, no, but people are listening. And look at your board. Is there any shortage of calls?
0: No.
2: Okay, it's all good then. Let's go.
0: Did you know that chicken salt was actually invented here in Australia, like an Australian made-up chicken salt?
2: Do you go the chicken salt? I can't bet. I can't, you know, I know there's some things, but people buy fish and chips and put chicken salt.
0: No, I don't. You can't put chicken salt on fish and chips.
2: I know. That's an oxymoron, isn't it?
0: Yeah, doesn't make any sense. Do you know how many signatures are required on an Australian marriage certificate?
2: So I reckon we can work through this together. So, like, obviously, there's the bride.
0: Yeah.
2: And the groom.
0: Yeah, or maybe the groom and the groom or the bride and the bride.
2: Yeah, absolutely. You know, we're modern here. Absolutely.
0: Two parties.
2: That's the way it should be.
0: Yeah.
2: The people getting married.
0: Yeah.
2: Let's put it that way.
0: Two.
2: Then there's the witnesses.
0: How many?
2: Two witnesses.
0: Yeah.
2: Two. And then there's the celebrants. I reckon there's five.
0: You are so right.
2: How good is that?
0: You're very good. You just were practical.
2: And you know what? I'm not going to make you run through the topics. We're going back to the week that was.
0: Oh, you've only got one left, so.
2: Yeah, that's all right. Well, let's do that.
0: There is. There's one question. One question left on the week that was. Yeah. Oh, I don't do bonuses. Sorry, but that's not available. I'm sorry. That topic is not available. You can only choose.
2: So we've already been through the five already for that. So I apologise. I just thought we had one left. That's okay.
0: Well, I thought it said bonus, but I can't do it. So you can have marriages.
2: I've already win. I've got one question right, so that's okay.
0: You'll get the next marriages one right, and then you can have from screen to page or cities, Aboriginal names.
2: Oh, let's go marriages then.
0: You'll know it. You should.
2: All right.
0: From 1993 to 1999, American performer Marla Marples was married to which man?
2: I don't know.
0: Yes, you do.
2: So read it to me one more time then.
0: From 1993 to 1999, American performer Marla Marples was married to which man?
2: Look, I'm passing it on. Like, it's been fun, but I don't know. So that's all good. A quick quiz is a good quiz too sometimes.
0: Okay.
2: So thank you so much. We might talk again tomorrow.
0: Lovely to meet you. Yes, we've got the pop quiz tomorrow, I think.

0: Okay, let's
1: Thanks,
0: go.
1: Alan. Have a good night. Bye-bye.
0: Aaron's on the phone. Aaron, hi.
2: Hi.
0: Do you know the answer to this question? From 1993 to 1999, American performer Marla Marples was married to which man?
2: Yeah, I'm pretty sure I remember her, and I can remember her from the film clip of November Rain, and I'm pretty sure it was Axl Rose.
0: No.
2: No.
0: Bugger. Yeah, that's I'm glad that's as bad as you got.
2: Because I wanted to get to the Aboriginal city.
0: Oh, I'm sorry. You have to ring back. Try and ring back. 1-300-800-222. This is The Challenge. My name is Libby Gore. I'll say that quietly just in case you don't like what I'm doing with the quiz, but I did warn you at the start of the show, it's all new to me and I'm just feeling my way. Suzanne Hill is taking a break for a couple of weekends. So you get what you get, and I guess we all get a little bit upset, but what is there to be upset about? It's fun. From 1993 to 1999, Ian.
3: Hello, how are you?
0: I'm good, but do you know who Marla Marples was married to?
3: I have no idea, but you are an absolute hero.
0: Why? Because I'm getting it wrong.
3: No, because I remember you from when you were doing comedy on ABC TV, and you were fantastic, my lovely.
0: Oh,
3: you really were.
0: That's very sweet of you. Thank you very much. But I have to keep going with the quiz, because whilst we're having fun, we have to accommodate everybody's needs. You ready? Jason? Jason?
4: Hey, mate, how you going?
0: Yeah, I'm good. How are you going?
4: Yeah, hey, good, good.
0: Do you know the answer to this question?
4: No idea, but we'll have a crack. I don't know. Yoffa Yindi?
0: No. Marla Marples was not married to Yoffa Yindi. Yoffa Yindi is a band.
4: I don't even know what the question was. I was just jumped online, but
0: the question was, from 1993 to 1999, American performer Marla Marples was married to which man?
4: Oh, well, yeah, I've got no idea. Yeah, Bruce Willis.
0: No, it wasn't Bruce Willis. I'm sorry. I have to keep going. And say hello to Jimmy for me.
4: I will.
0: Okay, bye.
4: Later.
0: Lauren.
5: Yeah?
0: Your turn to talk. You must know the answer to this.
5: I so do, and you would have.
0: I think that was a nice description of someone, and we'll take another call. Tracy is in Launceston. Hey, Trace.
6: Hi, Libby.
0: How are you?
6: I'm okay. How are you? Oh, I'm loving the quiz tonight. I'm having so many laughs.
0: Can you get me off the hook? I'm glad. I'm glad you're enjoying it. I'm actually enjoying being here. It's great fun. I'm so grateful to Suzanne for lending me her audience for a couple of weekends. It's a lovely audience to come back to play with. It's just marvellous.
6: Yeah.
0: Do you know who Marla Marples was married to? I think you got a few clues just before.
6: Oh, well, I call him the Mango Mussolini, but Donald Trump.
0: Correct.
6: Mm.
0: Yes. Donald Trump was married to Marla Marples.
6: Yeah.
0: And then before that, he was with Ivanka.
6: Yes.
0: And after that, he was with Melania. Melania. Would you like to continue with marriages, or would you like to go to cities, Aboriginal names, or from screen to page?
6: I would like to try the cities, Aboriginal names.
0: Okay. I just have to count how many. 1, 2, 3, 4, 5, 6, 7,

0: a truck? Noise on the...
1: Yes.
0: Oh.
1: I spend a lot of time in a truck. Well, not a lot of time, just a bit of time. Anyway, doesn't matter.
0: Can you toot it for me?
1: I just did. But...
0: Oh, very nice.
1: No, it sounds like a Volkswagen.
0: No.
1: Anyway. Yeah, and not an Amarok, like a Beetle or something. But anyway, there you go.
0: Do you know that Wurrung is a Wurrung name for which Australian capital? Which Australian capital am I talking about?
1: Oh, yeah, I think it might be Brisbane.
0: No, it's not Brisbane. I'm so sorry. Oh, it's not Brisbane. How could you? Oh, I'm just... sorry. Yeah. Sorry, Vanda.
1: Thank you. Thank you. You're cracking me up anyway. Right. I think it's terrific.
0: All right. Thank you. Here we go. Lek.
2: Hello.
0: Hello. Lovely to meet you.
2: Lovely to meet you too, from a very remote place in South Australia.
0: Mm. And
2: but Libby, can I say, mm. I remember you as our dearest Elle McFeast.
0: Mm, I was very young.
2: I know, so was I.
0: It was fun.
2: Now
0: though.
2: We're old.
0: Older.
2: Oh, I'm sorry. Well, maybe elder.
0: Are you an elder?
2: No.
0: No.
2: I'm just an old fart.
0: Well, I look forward to experiencing that in the latter years. I'm still a nearly middle-aged woman. I intend to live a long time.
2: I don't know, being middle-aged. I don't know what is middle-aged. I'm 50-something north of 55, so there we go.
0: Own it, baby. I can see you.
2: Oh, and I rang in for the... place names, Aboriginal place names.
0: Yeah.
2: And I was...
0: what?
2: I
0: what
2: hear
0: are you
2: it
0: doing?
2: All the time, and I think it's Canberra, but
0: no.
2: It's not.
0: You didn't
2: know,
0: say that.
2: Thank you.
0: No, you didn't say that. You knew it wasn't Canberra, so what is it?
2: Oh, Lord, it's... repeat the question. Please.
0: Okay, so the name is Wurrung. When I say Wurrung, I'm using a Darug name for which Australian capital? We know it's not Brisbane. We know it's not Canberra. We know it's not Perth.
2: I know it's not Melbourne.
0: Mm.
2: It has to be Sydney.
0: Oh, process of elimination, you see? You did it.
2: I know. Shoot me.
0: No, I can't. I can't. I want to elevate you. I want to celebrate you. I want to tell you how capable you are. Oh, my God. Do you know how strong you are? No one else could have got through that. Look at you. You're still standing. What time is it? It's after midnight and you're still here on the phone.
2: Well, slightly less after midnight because we're half an hour behind.
0: Oh,
2: everything.
0: Yeah. You are.
2: It's,
0: I can't help that.
2: South Australia.
0: I'm only half an hour behind.
2: Yeah.
0: Are you ready? Which New South Wales... Oh, do you want the same Aboriginal names or do you want screen to page or do you want... No, that's all you
2: can
0: have.
2: Oh, was I right?
0: Yeah, you were right. Sydney, yep.
2: Oh, my God.
0: That's what I said. I was
2: about to hang up.
0: Now.
2: hearing the...
0: You need to think more positively about yourself.
2: Okay,
0: you actually got that right.
2: Oh, my goodness. Okay, yeah. I must say, I listened to all the, acknowledgements of, of country and, places of where ABC always gives the news comes from this and Wadjarung country okay.
0: Okay.
2: Right.
0: Now, so we have to move it because otherwise the quiz is going to go far too long.
2: Sorry.
0: Are you ready? I'm going to move it real fast. No, it's not your fault.
2: Go on.
0: Which New South Wales city has a name meaning many crows in the Wiradjuri language? It's the Wiradjuri language. It means many crows and it's in New South Wales.
2: I can't answer that. I'll just say no, I won't go there.
0: Okay.
2: I won't offend.
0: Thank you, Lek. Nice to speak with you. Pearl, do you know the answer to this question? Which New South Wales city has a name meaning many crows in the Wiradjuri language? This is question 17.
3: I have no idea.
0: No idea?
3: No idea. No.
0: Aw, you waited all that time and you've got no idea and you're in West

0: Australia. It's not in West Australia. It's in New South Wales. All. I'm sorry. Sorry.
1: That's okay.
0: Okay. John. John.
2: Oh, g'day.
0: How are you?
2: Oh, really well. What a pleasure it is to have your dulcet tones on the radio.
0: Well, thank you. I'm doing my best. Do you know which New South Wales city has a name meaning many crows in the Wiradjuri language?
2: I'll take a quick guess. But very quickly, I wanted to say I'm very much part of your Gen X fan. Good. I'm 54 and I love Big Feast. And you can love to sit down and watch that show. Fantastic. Was that a Denton kind of production as well?
0: No.
2: No.
0: Okay. No, Live and Sweaty originally was Denton, was Andrew, and I was part of his show, and then Andrew went on to Seven, and I took over Live and Sweaty, and then it was McFeast, and Andrew did Denton over there. But it was so much fun. The 90s were great fun. There were lots of exciting things that were on the telly, but I have to keep going or else I won't stay on the radio. Like, they'll get so cross at me, so I need to keep going. Joe?
3: Oh, hello.
0: Do you know which New South Wales city has the name meaning many crows in the Wiradjuri language?
3: Would it be Wagga Wagga?
0: It would be Wagga Wagga. It would be Wagga Wagga, however you want to say it, but that's what it is. Do you want to stay for question 18 with cities' Aboriginal names or from screen to page? Actually, that's it there, your only choice. Oh, marriages.
3: Screen to page.
0: Screen to page. Question 18. The Boy Who Lived is a memoir by David Holmes, detailing his time working as a stuntman on which film series? So the book.
3: Dukes of Hazzard.
0: Pardon?
3: I said Dukes of Hazzard.
0: No, it wasn't Dukes of Hazzard. Wrong generation, but good try. 1-300-800-222. Paul is in Esperance in Western Australia. Paul, can you answer this question for me?
4: No, probably not. Movie
0: questions,
4: mate. I'm watching the movie at the front of the suite. Here, welcome to Nightline, Libby.
0: Thank you so much.
4: That's from me and Bando.
0: Well, you thank...
4: All right, now, I'll just quickly, seeing this is using a lot of time,
0: yeah.
4: I'll say quickly g'day to Rod, to Craig, to Ginny, to Heather, to Tara, to Simon, to Ned, to Bando again, and to Woz. And Diggy and Bouncer.
0: All right.
4: That's around Australia on overnight, not like by truck.
0: Oh, Paul.
4: Your movie questions, no, mate, no good for me. But I watch them. I watch them over front. I watch a windscreen all night. And I've just spent like over 100 kilometres trying to get on because everybody's on the board. If you hold them up, you've got to go through them quick, mate.
0: I'm trying. Well, if you get off the phone, okay, sorry. But that, you asked for it. Is that... Adam in Hobart.
5: Hi, good evening.
0: Are you ready for this question, Adam?
5: You got me mid-sauté. May I have the question again, please?
0: What are you sautéing?
5: Let me have a look. There's garlic, onions,
0: nice.
5: Red peppers, celery, and some other bits.
0: Excellent. Bit late for early for perfect time to eat. The Boy Who Lived is a memoir by David Holmes detailing his time working as a stuntman on which series?
5: Any clues?
0: Yeah.
5: All right.
0: It's millennials. They're millennials. It's a millennial thing.
5: Oh, I've got no idea. I'd say Skippy.
0: No, that's not millennial.
5: There's some pretty heavy stunts in Skippy. It's just in the ring. It was like a Tom Cruise job.
0: Okay,
5: you know?
0: That's good. Thank you, Leo. Oh, I've got to go because there's the time and we've blown it, people, because now we're going to have to go after the news and you know how cross everybody gets when you go after the news. So stay tuned. We've still got 18. We've got five more questions to go with the quiz. 1-300-800-222. My name is Libby Gore. News time coming up.

0: ABC News with Andrew Kaloupas. Research has revealed that more than 3,500 foreigners from more than 40 countries are now known to have died fighting for Russia in Ukraine. The BBC's Olga Ivshina reports.
1: Russia is widening its recruitment efforts as it looks for new ways to replenish its forces in Ukraine. A BBC investigation has identified at least 3,589 foreign nationals killed while fighting for Russia from more than 40 countries. The largest group were North Korean troops deployed under a military agreement with Moscow. Others came from Africa, Latin America, Asia, and the former Soviet republics. Researchers say recruitment has shifted from prison inmates to overseas volunteers seeking higher wages, and more recently to labor migrants pressured into signing military contracts.
0: Spanish officials say 19 people remain unaccounted for following a deadly wildfire in the southern region of Andalusia. The blaze has killed at least 12 people, making it Spain's deadliest wildfire in more than two decades. Hundreds of emergency workers are trying to contain the fire, which is thought to have been caused by a downed power line amid an extended European heatwave. A Serbian passenger has made a miraculous recovery after being partially sucked out of a window of a Ryanair Boeing 737 shortly after takeoff from Thessaloniki in Greece on a flight to Germany. Here's Tim Wharton.
2: The plane had just departed Thessaloniki for Memmingen Airport in Germany when there was a loud bang as the aircraft was travelling at about 5,000 metres. Oxygen masks came down and a 61-year-old man sitting near the window was partially sucked out of the Ryanair jet with his head and shoulders exposed. The passenger's wife is said to have stopped him being pulled out altogether by holding onto him for 5 minutes. The plane then returned to Thessaloniki where the man was treated and authorities say he didn't suffer any major injuries. While the cause of the accident is to be determined, local media say there was an engine failure and the plane was hit by debris from the engine, which caused the window to break.
0: Queensland police say they're treating the disappearance of a young mother in the state's southeast as suspicious. 30-year-old Yana Armstrong was last seen alive on Tuesday at a home in the Toowoomba suburb of Newtown. Police located her car in the middle of a street near her address, while her four-month-old baby was located at her home. Detective Acting Inspector Brian Collins says the circumstances surrounding a disappearance are concerning.
3: We are treating it very, very alarming that a 30-year-old female with a four-month-old child disappears overnight and the car's left the way in which it was. So, yeah, we are suspicious of the way in which she is, disappeared.
0: A teenage boy remains in custody and is being questioned over the suspicious death of a 13-year-old girl, Layla Jeffrey, at Donald in Victoria's northwest. Here's Olivia Jenkins.
4: It's been 6 days since Layla Jeffrey was last seen in McCracken Street in Donald. She was a student at the local high school and her family had lived in the tiny town for about 3 years. But today, a confronting discovery. Police revealing they found what they believe to be the young girl's remains less than 600 metres from where she vanished. The 13-year-old's disappearance on the 4th of July sparked a major search involving the dog squad, air wing and specialist police. But on Thursday, emergency crews found human remains in Apex Park and her death is now being treated as suspicious.
0: Friends and colleagues of veteran broadcaster Darren Hinch are remembering what they describe as his turbulent yet impactful life following his death aged 82. The former senator died at his home Friday morning. Tributes have been flowing in for Hinch, with Prime Minister Anthony Albanese remembering him as rich in colour and free from fear. 3AW journalist, long-time colleague and close friend Dennis O'Kane says Hinch was content with what he'd achieved.
5: He lived a life, and I don't think if you're a Darren Hinch, you'd look back and you wouldn't have any regrets. He was married four times. He was sacked perhaps double that. But he once said that he's been through more stations in the Southern Aurora.
0: Australian rock band Cold Chisel has announced the death of its saxophone player Andy Bickers after a hard-fought battle with cancer. On social media, the band announced he died Friday morning, remembering him as an incredible musician and a great person to be out on the road or out on the town with. ABC News.

0: The Mighty Challenge.
1: God, it is epic tonight. Hello, it's Libby Gore with you on the radio. Suzanne Hill is taking a couple of weekends off, a well-earned break, and I am just having so much fun completely stuffing this up. But it's gone too long. I've given clues. People are getting cross. But, you know, other people are kind of thinking, you know what, yeah, let's not get too pent up about it. So I'll tell you what, I think we're going to do just a couple more questions. And then we'll move on. Is that all right with you? All those in favour, say aye. Excellent. I don't even bother about the others. Who is this? Is this Leonie?
2: Yes.
1: How are you?
2: Well, I'm holding on tight. Thanks for the news, because I've laughed far too much for an old lady.
1: But it can be dangerous.
2: Yeah, look, I'm enjoying it, Libby, and serendipity kind of thing. I caused enormous fuss, catastrophe, and even swearing, I'm told, when I'm blind. My screen reader, unbeknown to me, was reading all those captions that people put up on Zoom meetings.
1: Mm-hmm. So, what did you do?
2: I didn't sleep for a couple of nights. But I'm over it, and I'm holding. I don't know if you heard the news about the guy nearly getting stuck out of the window. Did you?
1: I didn't.
2: No. Well, some chap in Greece almost went out of the plane.
1: Oh, I did.
2: Window.
1: Sucked out of the plane window. I heard that story. I try not to listen to those ones.
2: No, well, you're not going nowhere because we're all holding on to you.
1: Oh, thank you.
2: And don't worry about those keyboard warriors.
1: No.
2: No sense of humour.
1: I'm teasing.
2: And I'd like to just say hello to all the Vision Australia TeleLink friends who listen into this. I hope you're all having a great laugh.
1: Yeah. They do great work.
2: And what was the question?
1: The question was, so there's this guy that worked as a stuntman on a film series, and he wrote a memoir about his time working as a stuntman. And the question is, what film series was it? Now, I'm telling you it was for millennials, and that's the generation after me, right? So I'm Gen X, so it's the next one down. What was the film series?
2: Well, I'm 81, and I'm wondering whether it was Harry Potter.
1: It was!
2: Ooh,
1: very
2: I
1: good.
2: I on Harry Potter audiobooks from the Vision Australia Library.
1: Oh, well, there you go. Play Quidditch in your mind. You'd be good at that.
2: Oh, yes, I can do that.
1: So do you want to do another from screen to page, or do you want to do cities, Aboriginal names, or do you want to do marriages?
2: Look, I don't know. Let's try the Aboriginal names.
1: Okay.
2: And I think that you've been given a poison chalice.
1: Why?
2: These categories are among the worst I've heard lately. Anyway, go on.
1: Well, I'm not to know. No, which northern Western Australian town is known to the Yawuru people as Rubibi? It's in northern Western Australia.
2: Northern Western Australia town.
1: Yeah.
2: Port Hedland? Is it Port Hedland?
1: No, it's not.
2: No. Well, don't worry. Move on or you'll have more
1: helping. I will.
2: Yelping.
1: Okay. Elise?
3: Yeah?
1: Can you sweep through this one? Which northern West Australian town is known to the Yawuru people as Rubibi?
3: Well, I've never been there.
1: Mm-hmm.
3: But I'm reckoning if Port Hedland's not it and Geraldton, now Northwest Geraldton is halfway up, but it's a huge, it's the biggest thing on earth, West Australia, so it could be right up the top at Broome.
1: You're so right. I'm so glad you were definitive about that. It was Broome. Do you want to stay with this one or do you want to move on to another?
3: Oh, wait. No, I'll do another one because I'm not real good. Still about Aboriginal and Onam and Birinyan and.
1: Why don't you wait for the question?
3: Okay.
1: This one's called Tandanya.

0: It's okay. Tandanya, and it's the corner, K-A-U-R-N-A, the corner name for which Australian capital? We know it's not Sydney. We know it's not Melbourne. We know it's not Canberra. Tandanya.
1: Well, say you said it wasn't which ones?
0: Sydney, Melbourne, or Canberra.
1: Then it's got to be either Queensland, Northern Territory, or South Australia. So it's got to be Brisbane, Adelaide, or it's got to be so Adelaide.
0: Yes. Very good.
1: I don't want to do this subject. I'm not good at it.
0: You don't want to do this subject?
1: I don't want to do the other one.
0: Okay. Well, you're allowed to do the other one, but hang on. This is going to be the. I just got to find the thing. Where's the thing? Oh, there it is. Hang on a minute. You ready? You're going to get a fright, but guess what? Because I've had enough. It's got to finish. Screen to page, marriages. Which one do you want?
1: I'm going marriages.
0: I'm so glad. Which two English celebrities were married at Lutterstown Castle on the 4th of July, 1999? They wore purple. Two English celebrities were married at Lutterstown Castle on the 4th of July, 1999.
1: Well, I'm of the era. I'm of your era. I'm Gen X.
0: Yeah.
1: And, well, I was going to guess.
0: Go on.
1: I never get this. I was going to guess at Liz. I was going to do the Liz Hurley, Hugh Grant thing, because that was possibly...
0: They never married, so don't do that one.
1: Ah, okay. Well, that's okay. Well, okay. Look, technically, I don't know, and I'm not allowed any clues, am I?
0: I just gave you one that it wasn't them, and I told you they wore purple.
1: Purple? Yeah, but it wasn't Prince, because Prince wouldn't... hang on. He wouldn't have got married. Prince is in purple, like Purple Rain, Prince.
0: No, it wasn't Prince because they're English.
1: No, I know, I know. That's why I said it wouldn't be him.
0: I love your stream of consciousness.
1: Hang on, I know because my sister reads irritating No Idea magazine. It was the Beckhams.
0: Correct. Yeah! Oh, that was exhausting.
1: Sorry. I shouldn't have known that.
0: I know, it's embarrassing that you know that. But it's too much time spent in dentists and doctors' surgeries without a phone. Congratulations. I'm thrilled that you've won, and I'm going to play you a song. Are you ready?
1: Coolio.
0: All right. This is for you. It's in honour of one of the questions that no one could get.
1: What do I get?
0: What do you get?
1: What do I get when I win the prize?
0: Hey, guess what?
1: What?
0: Nothing. Andrew Romano is our United States correspondent, and he is a national reporter for Yahoo News based in LA. Andrew, sorry to hold you up.
2: Oh, no problem. Great to be here.
0: You're already 19 hours behind, and look what I did. Hey, tell me, Andrew, it is America, and there's always plenty to get through. A scandal for the Democrats. There are fresh tensions with Iran, questions over Trump's new Air Force One, heartbreak for the home team at the World Cup. Where do you want to start? Should we look at the political spectrum, given that President Trump has had such an impact on the world? There is an emerging Democratic candidate that's dropped out of the race for the U.S. Senate.
2: Yes, this is Graham Plattner in Maine. Just a little background on him. He's a 41-year-old oyster farmer, military veteran, running as a kind of progressive populist, captured the hearts of Democrats, not only in Maine, where he won the primary, but nationwide as kind of a symbol of where the party wanted to go, kind of a younger, hipper Bernie Sanders-style candidate. But he's been embroiled in controversy after controversy. We can go through a little bit of that history, but he was finally forced to suspend his campaign after a woman said that he raped her nearly 5 years ago when they were dating. Now, he denies that allegation, but said in an 11-minute video posted on social media that he can't continue his campaign given the accusation against him.
0: How quickly did his campaign unravel?
2: Well, it took a little while after this accusation emerged. Basically, it happened over the course of this week, and the announcement came on Wednesday, so a few days. And just to rewind for a second, there had been a lot of controversy around Plattner, all of which he seemed to weather. You know, in October 2025, he came under fire for a series of old Reddit posts where he appeared to endorse political violence and downplay sexual assault in the military. He apologized. He said those statements were made when he was struggling with PTSD and depression after leaving the military. Probably the biggest one, the one that made the most headlines and listeners overseas may have heard about, if they've heard anything about Plattner, is that he covered up a tattoo that appeared to resemble a Nazi symbol, a Totenkopf or death's head that was used as a symbol of the SS. He got this while he was out drinking with his fellow Marines in 2007 in Croatia, said he didn't know what it meant, but that sort of shadowed him through the early days of the campaign. And then this sort of latest wave started when the New York Times reported in May that he sent sexually explicit text messages to as many as a dozen women outside of his marriage in 2023. And then there was a report in June that several women who dated Plattner accused him of unsettling, reckless behavior. Finally, culminating one of the women from that report this week, again, accusing him of raping her while they were dating.
0: So from all of that information that you've given me, two things come out, questions without notice. The first one is, from the things that he's posted, he seems an unlikely candidate for the Democrats. I thought they were meant to be progressive.
2: It's true. You know, I think part of the appeal with Plattner was that he had this kind of gruff working class vibe to him. And that was combined with, you know, very progressive, as I said, sort of Bernie Sanders style policies. And the party looking for a way forward in the age of Trump, at least in Maine, sort of gravitated towards this younger working class style progressive populist, right? I think the theory was Trump has survived all these controversies. No one's perfect. We want anti-establishment outsider candidates who are going to break through all the noise, get attention, and connect with people, especially when they're advocating for these progressive policies. That I'm just sort of paraphrasing the idea among Democrats, but I think it just reached a critical mass of there was just too much controversy in his past. Obviously, when you get to the point where you're being, you know, accused of raping someone, you cannot continue in the race. And, you know, the party made that clear to Plattner that he had to withdraw. There's a deadline coming up, I believe, on July 13th, that if he did not withdraw by then, they would not be able to replace him on the ballot. So he was under a lot of pressure to drop out of this race and for the party to find a substitute candidate to carry the torch.
0: And that's the other question, right? Because it doesn't seem like there's a huge range of viable options for the Democrats. What does it mean for them going forward?
2: Yeah, it's going to be tricky. They're going to have some sort of hastily organized convention in Maine. There's some names that are circulating. Plattner's opponent in the primary was the governor of Maine, Janet Mills, where she dropped her bid because it, you know, he was doing so well. But she was previously his opponent in the primary, but she's 78 years old. She would be the oldest freshman senator ever. Again, she doesn't exactly represent this anti-establishment mood that the party is in, and that's part of why she didn't succeed the first time around. There are others, you know, just people in Maine politics, names that have been thrown around. Perhaps the most intriguing one is he did take himself out of the running, but this is actor Patrick Dempsey. He is a Maine native. Some people floated his name as a potential candidate, but He said he gave, quote, real thought to it, but decided the answer is no.

0: he believes he can, quote, contribute more effectively through the life I've already built. So no Patrick Dempsey.
1: Wow, so interesting. Everyone feels like it's too hard.
0: Crazy. This is, I mean, I think what it's a big story beyond even Maine, because Democrats have to pick up four seats. They have to flip four seats to win control of the Senate. This was seen as one of their best chances. Now that's all up in the air. There are three other states where they're polling well, but if they don't find the right candidate here, it's going to be hard to unseat Republican Senator Susan Collins, who is seen as very vulnerable. So there's a lot riding on this choice.
1: Mm. And just when it looked like the conflict might be cooling between the US and Iran, it looks like that ceasefire is over. Is that the way it's being reported?
0: That's what Trump has said. Yeah. Now, we've had strikes back and forth between the two countries in recent days. There was in place that June 17th memorandum of understanding that gave them time to, you know, the sort of first step was reopening the Strait of Hormuz, getting the oil shipping, most of all, going through that that waterway, bringing down the price of oil globally, and then using those 2 months to work out these larger political issues and disagreements, especially over Iran's nuclear program. But what seems to have happened is that Iran and the U.S. interpreted that reopening differently. Iran has insisted ships must go through its waters, sort of close to the coast. Some ships have gone through waters it doesn't control. It fired on those ships. The U.S. has fired back. So you've had this tit-for-tat exchange of fire. And now, you know, Trump seems to be saying, again, the ceasefire is over, and shifting away from the sort of carrot approach, which was, luring Iran into agreement by sort of opening up the world markets to its oil, and now saying we're going to keep hitting them until they return to the negotiation table. The problem is we seem to have tried this before. It didn't work. And so the question is, what's going to be different this time?
1: Why did it fall apart?
0: Well, I mean, there are mediators now.
1: How different is it from what happened?
0: Yeah. I mean, there are reports now that regional mediators are scrambling to sort of pull the U.S. and Iran back from the brink of a renewed war. And I don't think anyone's arguing that this is sort of a full return to the full-scale conflict at this point. It's both sides displaying the fact that they can hit each other in order to sort of force concessions at the negotiation table. I think there's been kind of an uneasy pause over the last 24 hours. So the hope is that, you know, you can get back to diplomacy rather than escalate into, you know, full-scale military conflict. But yeah, I mean, I think the question is, we've been here before, and it just keeps returning to the same stalemate.
1: What was the American response, like the public response to President Trump calling them scum? It's not great language, right?
0: No, it's not great language. And these are the same leaders that he previously said were reasonable, right? That he could deal with them, that they were more reasonable than the regime that they quote unquote replaced. I think we've become so accustomed to Trump doing 180s on all of this, right? I mean, his initial position was just that he was going to hit Iran militarily, but then, you know, he shifted on that as well and tried to make these sort of economic concessions, dangling the possibility of unfreezing frozen assets, et cetera, et cetera. He's just trying to do whatever he can to get the price of oil down, essentially, because that's a huge political problem for him and his party here approaching the midterms. But it seems that Iran is not cooperating with that domestic political desire here. And they realize the leverage they have, over Trump in that regard. He's finding it very, very hard to get Iran where he wants them to be on this. And, you know, so again, it's a bit of a deja vu all over again for the public here, who I think in to a degree is almost tuning out of this because we keep returning to the same sort of vicious cycle again and again and again.
1: What are the oil prices like over there?
0: Not great. Not great. They haven't been great for a while. You know, there's been sort of minor fluctuations as deals were announced and, you know, people had hope of some sort of end of the stalemate. But

0: yeah, here in California in particular, they're pretty expensive. Although I know in Australia, expensive in the United States is relative. I think we have pretty cheap gas even now with these higher prices than most of the rest of the world.
1: And can anyone see any realistic path back to the negotiations, or is he?
0: Yes, I think there is a realistic path back to the negotiations. But the question is, they haven't even gotten to the really difficult parts of the negotiations. Reopening the Strait of Hormuz was supposed to be the easy part, right? Mm. That was supposed to happen immediately. And then you deal with the very, very thorny issues of what happens to Iran's nuclear program going forward, what happens to their enriched uranium. And those are really the things that Iran has, refused to budge on in the past, at least since Trump blew up the Obama-era nuclear pact. And, Trump's big incentive there is to do better than his predecessor, Barack Obama, who got 97% of Iran's stockpile out of Iran. So Trump has a very, very high bar that he's going to need to clear. And we just really haven't seen any indication that Iran is going to budge on that. So again, the easy part was reopening the strait, and that has not proven so easy. They haven't even gotten to the hard part yet.
1: Is it true that the Iranian football, as in soccer team, had to take international flights within America to their matches? Everybody else?
0: Yes.
1: That's so yeah. mean.
0: They had to go to back to Mexico between matches, yeah.
1: How does that play? Like, everything about the World Cup has been so joyous and coming together and a real communion between countries and people and players and people. Do you think it's going to have any kind of lasting effect, or politics is just waiting until it's over?
0: I think the World Cup in general will have a lasting effect?
1: Yeah, do you think it'll have any kind of political effect in America? Does it change people's views, or?
0: I think there has. I mean, I don't know what effect it's actually going to have on politics, but there's certainly been a political element to the World Cup, which is, I think, goes both ways, right? I think we've had a lot of stories here. I think that Americans have delighted in people coming from overseas for the World Cup and sort of expressing surprise that people in the United States are friendly, that not everyone here is sort of isolationist and wants to turn their back on the rest of the world, that not everyone here is overweight, et cetera, et cetera. I mean, so I think to that degree, some of the stereotypes about Americans have been shattered, which is something that has made news here. And then I think also, you're at this moment again where a lot of the rhetoric coming from the administration has been about keeping people out of the United States. Well, people came to the United States, they celebrated, they rejoiced, they drank the bars in Boston Dry, that's the Scottish Tartan Army. So I do think that to a degree, the World Cup has been this coming together where I think the world has realized that they shouldn't be afraid of Americans, and Americans have realized they shouldn't be afraid of the world. Now, whether that affects politics, I don't know, but it has been good vibes.
1: Yeah, it feels like it's been good vibes. We'll get back to that in just a moment, because we do need to talk about Donald Trump's red card intervention. You'll have to forgive me, but I'm filling in for Suzanne Hill tonight. My name is Libby Gore.
0: Sure.
1: And I don't know what time it is at your joint, but I've suddenly got a little bit weary, so I might have to have a snake or something over here. Sorry, I'm just not used to staying up this late. But it's fun, especially when you get to talk to the other side of the world. Can we just talk about Donald Trump for a bit? Earlier this week, he did fly partway home from a NATO summit in Turkey on an old Air Force One plane instead of the new jet he arrived in. How does that work? What, did he drop it off for a clean, or did he, like, he's got a new Air Force One, right?
0: Yeah, this is a pretty wild story. I mean, it's not the most important story in the world right now, but I just was so intrigued by this. So yes, Trump has a new Air Force One. It is a Boeing 747-8 donated by Qatar. So this caused a lot of controversy earlier this year. Basically, the short version of it is that Trump awarded a huge contract to Boeing for two customized 747s when he was first in office. This is the next generation of Air Force One. Those new planes have been plagued by delays. He returns to office. He's disappointed that he doesn't have a new Air Force One. It's the old dingy Air Force One that he doesn't like and doesn't think is fit to fly around the world. Enter the Qatari royal family. They donate a $400 million

0: Qatari owned 747-8 to essentially Trump. I think it was to the Defense Department technically for legal reasons, but it's this very luxurious jet that he then demanded would be retrofitted to sort of work with all the security necessities of Air Force One, and that he could use then for the remainder of his term before Boeing delivered the new official Air Force One. So a temporary donated Air Force One, flew it to Turkey for the summit. Conflict strikes erupt between Iran and U.S., and the Secret Service insists that he has to fly the old Air Force One
1: But
0: back
1: why?
0: to the United
1: Why?
0: States, because they doesn't have sufficient security measures on this new plane, that they rushed to retrofit it. They didn't include certain, this is according to reports, certain anti-missile defenses and other things that were on the previous Air Force One. And so Secret Service said it's unsafe for him to fly that overseas, and he had to use the old one.
1: Wow. I mean, any, yeah, you would have to comb a gift like that very thoroughly, wouldn't you?
0: Well, yeah, I mean, there was a lot of, again, a lot of controversy around this initially. Not so much because they thought that.

0: if like that very thoroughly, wouldn't you?
1: Well, yeah, I mean, there was a lot of, again, a lot of controversy around this initially. Not so much because they thought that it was any kind of nefarious, like that the plane itself would be have spyware on it or something like that, but more because like a foreign country can't donate $400 million to the president of the United States. That would obviously raise ethics concerns.
0: Yeah.
1: So the idea of this as a gift to Trump, again, very controversial. And he has said that he wants it to live in his presidential library or presidential building after he leaves office. So even, that makes it look like even more of a gift to him if it's not continuing on as the president's transport for the
0: One
1: next
0: shouldn't be
1: president.
0: profiting from one's presidency, should one?
1: Yes, right, yeah.
0: And has he? Do we know how much yet?
1: What's that?
0: How, what, how much money possibly the Trump family has accumulated in the duration of the Trump presidency?
1: Oh yeah, this is it's a wild amount. I think something like $2 billion in the first year. There was reporting on this last week from Financial Disclosure. So most of that coming through the president and his son's cryptocurrency business.
0: Wow.
1: Yeah.
0: Wow. Can we go back to the soccer?
1: Sure.
0: Have you been to any? Have you been following it?
1: Sadly, I have not been to any. I did have tickets to go to a game here in Los Angeles, but we ended up having to visit my sister on the other side of America during that week, so I had to sell the tickets. I have been looking over the last couple of days because there's Belgium, Spain is going to kick off in a couple hours here in LA, and I'm looking at like last minute tickets. Can I snag a cheap last minute ticket? But cheap at this point is $1,000, and I don't think I can do
0: Wow.
1: it. Yeah.
0: Wow.
1: Yeah.
0: It'll be a good match.
1: Yeah, it will be. I'll watch it on television.
0: How is the US taking their getting knocked out? Because that was sort of slightly controversial. I did hear some sound grabs on the radio from fans who were really disparaging about their team.
1: Yeah, it's interesting. So I think this team gave Americans some hope that we would go further than we've been before, and then we just get knocked out at basically the same point where we always get knocked out. I think it's forcing people to sort of grapple with the reality. Everyone knows this. America isn't one of the major soccer nations. But we've been doing a lot to try to improve our pipeline and get, more talent. So there are a lot of players on this team who play in the top European leagues. We haven't had that before. We thought we might go further, and then we didn't. The way we lost was pretty embarrassing. It was a poor performance from the team against Belgium. We lost 4-1.
0: Yeah,
1: That
0: but
1: came on the heels, as you mentioned, of Trump intervening in getting Flo Balogun's red card overturned and getting him to play. So there was a whole controversy around that as well. And I think it's
0: I don't
1: just.
0: think the team would have liked that. I don't actually think the team would have liked that.
1: I think they liked having him on the field. And didn't end up making any difference in the game. But if they had won, it would have tarnished that win, right? There would always be an asterisk next to it. And I think that's probably not something that Balogun himself would have welcomed. I don't think he wanted to be involved in any of that. But I think the larger question is kind of like, how can we do better in the future? And so there's been a lot of conversations about, does the fact that we have all these other sort of top sports leagues, NBA, NFL, NHL, MLB, siphon off talented athletes that otherwise could be playing soccer. Is that why we can't compete with these nations that are, I think Belgium is like 129th our size, right? And so there's arguments about that, about the youth soccer pipeline, how we do better in the future. And I think it all comes down to the fact that in a lot of other countries, right, this is it's soccer, it's football first. And that is that it just has a primacy in other places of the world that it doesn't have here. Now, we have enough people in the United States, 330 million or whatever, that you should be able to find 11 to 20 who can compete at the top level, even if other great athletes are going to NFL or NBA, right? And I think that's the puzzle that US soccer needs to figure out going
0: Still
1: forward.
0: hurts, doesn't it? Just still
1: It
0: hurts.
1: does.
0: Yeah, it
1: Yeah.
0: does. Well, I am very grateful that through the pain, you have taken time to speak with us tonight. Andrew Romano, he's your friend. He's on often. It's the first time I've met you, Andrew, and I want to thank you for such a comprehensive conversation. National reporter for Yahoo News, Andrew, reporting from California. Thanks, Andrew.
1: Thank you.

There's a reason why I'm playing you this on Weekend Nightlife. Hello, Libby Gore with you, sitting in for Suzanne Hill, who's taking just a couple of weeks off. It's the Bee Gees and Night Fever. And the reason why I'm playing this for you is because tomorrow night on Weekend Nightlife, in that 11 o'clock hour, we're doing the history of disco. Suddenly, you are going to become an expert on disco. And I wonder if you're like me and thought that it all began with the Bee Gees, but I've been doing my research and there are a lot of other aspects to disco and historical foundations of disco that I had never considered. I'd never even thought about it. Now, my raison d'etre sitting in here for Suzanne is to bring you some joy. I want you to have a good time. I always work backwards, like what would you like? What could you enjoy? And I thought, maybe you're a little bit like me in that you get a little bee in your bonnet and go exploring, like I have with disco, and become like an armchair expert in something really quickly and really good. So my confession is that I have become a complete expert of late in, now don't hoot at me, but in soccer, or as we call it, football. It needs to be called football. I know so much about soccer. Both my kids play. They're at quite a high level and we watch a lot of it. But it's really only this World Cup that I've thoroughly understood that communion between what happens on the pitch and with the fans. I've been particularly taken with my second favourite team,

0: Do you know what my second favourite team is? I wonder if it's yours. I'm going to play you their theme song. Sounds like a Christmas carol, but it's actually the Norwegian national anthem. Have you fallen for it? Have you fallen for Erling Haaland? Isn't he just, oh, like the best? This big Viking, 6'5", blonde streaming hair with an undercut and the personality of a golden retriever bouncing around. Have you heard him talk? There was a journalist who asked him a question about whether things are possible. And honestly, his response was so human, so non-arrogant, so non-sportsman, just a person. It's almost as if the athletes themselves are in the moment and conscious of what an amazing thing this World Cup is. Here's Erling Haaland.
1: I didn't dream of this ever in my life. I dreamt of playing in the World Cup with Norway and taking them to the World Cup, but I never expected to win against Brazil, let's be honest and say that. So I thought it was not possible to do some things, but I guess I'm wrong.
0: You are wrong, Erling. You are wrong. And when Norway play England, I'm actually petrified because I like both teams. I like Jude Bellingham as well. I've become an expert in Jude Bellingham. He's kind. He spoke to the disabled reporter in Spanish, in his language. And then when the crowd sing "Hey Jude" to him, he stands and looks at them in communion and his eyes well with tears. Oh, God, save me from this passion. So I'm just wondering, look, maybe football, soccer, it mightn't be your thing, but have you ever just become enamoured of something on the television, an event, or maybe it's a crime that's in the newspaper, or that you've become kind of like an armchair expert in it? You've become obsessed. You just need to... that's a very funny text message.

like an armchair expert in it. You've become obsessed. You just need to That's a very funny text message. Ben has sent me a message about Erling Haaland. He said he would still eat you if required because he's a Viking. Hashtag Viking. I'm going to have to do something on Vikings. 1-300-800-222. What have you become an expert in? You've become obsessed with either a world event or a person or a court case. Maybe it was the mushroom case, or maybe you follow what on earth is going on with Kate Middleton and why she's so skinny. I don't know. You must have a guilty pleasure, and it doesn't necessarily have to be of the light kind that I have. You possibly could be interested in genealogy or the history of your family. Or maybe there's a motor car that you're obsessed with and you know every model that was built since 1916. I'm going to give you the phone number. It is 1-300-800-222. 1-300-800-222. I would like you to ring me up, please, and I would like you to tell me exactly what you have become obsessed about, so much so you would call yourself an armchair expert, as I am with Erling Haaland and the World Cup soccer, the stars of it. You know, Kylian Mbappe. We're going to rename our dog Mbappe. That's how bad it's got. Tomorrow night, of course, we've got a special on disco. While you're calling me on 1-300-800-222, I'm going to play you Kylie.

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0: This is Weekend Nightlife. My name is Libby Gore, sitting in for Suzanne Hill. And today, and it is today now, this morning, we are looking at what you've become obsessed with. And I was explaining how I have become obsessed with Erling Haaland from Norway. The Norway national anthem, of course, you'd be familiar with now from the opening ceremonies. It almost sounds like a Christmas hymn. John from Entrance joins you on the radio. John?
4: Yes?
0: Do you know stuff about Erling that I don't know?
4: Libby, first off, you're doing a great show.
0: Oh, thank you, John. Thank you. I've had fun.
4: Yes. He was

0: then he went home, so he considers himself Norwegian.
1: Well, it's where you were born, weren't you?
0: Oh, well, there you go. Claim him. I better move on, John.
1: Okay, well, I'm enjoying your show.
0: Thank you so much. Let's join me tomorrow night. I think you'll love it. It's got lots of fun.
1: You're doing great. Yeah, it's a Saturday night fever, it'll be, won't it?
0: All right. So, yeah, it will be. Exactly.
1: Bye-bye.
0: Bye. I like it. He's on to me. Samuel, hello.
2: Hello, how's it going?
0: Yeah, it's good. It's okay. We're nearly there.
2: How do you know we're nearly there?
0: Well, because it's nearly the top of the hour. It's nearly news time, and then it's...
2: Oh, goodness gracious, girl. I love it. So tell me what's going on.
0: Well, you have to tell me. Have you become an expert in something, gone down a rabbit hole, become obsessed?
2: Well, I wouldn't say I've gone down a rabbit hole. I'd say I've been taken down a rabbit hole, if you know what I mean.
0: No.
2: Well, I've just become obsessed with UFOs.
0: Why?
2: Because I see them at night.
0: I thought you were going to say that. You see them?
2: I've seen a couple.
0: Yeah.
2: And I've got to tell you, sometimes it's a little scary.
0: What, they've hovered in front of you in the middle of the road?
2: Well, I think they've gone beyond that, darling. You know what I mean?
0: What?
2: Gone beyond hovering.
0: Oh, really?
2: They've gone from the third kind to the fifth kind.
0: Wow.
2: And... it's a little scary. It gets a little scary. However, you get used to it after a while.
0: Mm-hmm.
2: And yes?
0: No, I was just going to say, have you seen little green
2: people? They're not green, darling.
0: No?
2: They're little pink men.
0: Pink?
2: Well, I wouldn't say men. They're just humanoid.
0: LGBTQI sort of.
2: Well, I don't want to go there, you know, because you never know. You don't want to assume things, do you, darling?
0: Well, that's what I'm saying. They're sort of not gender specific.
2: Well, I don't know what they are. There was like a Barbie doll. Well, a Ken doll. That's what I could see.
0: Hmm. And they left you?
2: Well, after a while they did, yes. But I can't really say on the radio what they were doing.
0: No.
2: So now I'm obsessed. I can't sleep.
0: Hmm.
2: You can't eat.
0: Are you teasing me or are you serious? Do you need to go and see someone?
2: Possibly, but I've seen him, but I just thought I need to talk to somebody.
0: Okay. Well, I think that you should talk to someone who can guide you through this with greater expertise than me. And I hope you've got someone that you can talk to about it because you obviously need to.
2: You know what? I think you're right.
0: Okay.
2: I think you're right. And look, it just feels good to say it out loud and front of whoever's listening, and it's really given me the strength and conviction to do what needs to be done.
0: Thank you, Samuel. I'm grateful. I'm glad that we had this conversation, and I hope that when you wake up in the morning and feel slightly more refreshed, you can sort through this with someone a little bit closer to you to be able to listen and work out exactly what's going on. Heather, hello.
3: Hi. How do I follow that?
0: Nicely.
3: Good on you, Samuel. Have a good night's sleep.
0: Yeah, he needs a good night's sleep.
3: Mm, yeah.
0: Yeah.
3: Well, all of us who are here at this moment do.
0: Yes, we do.
3: Well, I just fell for, and it was because my son was interested, like you.
0: Yeah.
3: And it was a long time ago, but it was when Cadell Evans, the Australian guy, won the Tour de France.
0: Cadell Evans, yeah.
3: And I just became mesmerised.
0: Was it the scenery? I've heard other people get stuck on it.
3: Just the whole thing. In fact, in the last couple of nights, I've got myself sitting up. I don't even know who's in it now. But, I mean, it was amazing because my young son had followed Cadell from since he was a mountain biker, had his photo signed up on the wall, and... and then 91, we were... talking to one another on the phone, my son and I, and we were both in tears when he won.
0: Mm.
3: And he was saying, "Oh, Mum, it's all because of you. You bought me those biking magazines." But it's a fascinating sport, an absolutely fascinating.
0: Really?
3: The rhythm of the bikes, it just gets into you. I'm sitting up the other night thinking, this is ridiculous.
0: Yeah.
3: But I just want to... it just lulls you into that, the way they're riding along, and except when they go down the hills, and then I just close my eyes. But it was great, and it was something I shared with my son

0: But you've got that too, and that's a wonderful thing.
1: Yeah, it is. It's a lovely thing, curling up on the couch and getting obsessed by something together.
0: It is, isn't it?
1: Yeah, nothing better. Nothing better. Well, that's interesting.
0: So even though I criticised you for playing Michael Jackson.
1: Oh, yeah. Listen, I'm sorry about that. I actually didn't realise until I'd done it, and then I thought, oh, no, that wasn't actually the cleverest choice.
0: I thought it might be someone else singing it, but I just sort of... Yeah.
1: I didn't put two and two together. No, I just didn't. I'm sorry. I'm sorry. I didn't.
0: You don't have to be sorry.
1: You know, that was my mistake. I beg your pardon. Oh,
0: you've done a great job tonight.
1: Thank you.
0: And I've loved it.
1: So I can come back tomorrow then.
0: Oh.
1: All right, you go
0: Except
1: back to the...
0: I'm not asleep, am I?
1: No. You need to go to bed and I will just pop Bill up if that's okay.
0: You can. Bye.
1: Bye. Hey, Bill.
2: G'day, Libby. Oh, that soccer player too, he bought some really expensive version of the Bible and donated it to a library in Norway.
1: Did he? I just love him. I don't know why I love him, but I think it's because he's good at social media and he's also so goofy, you know?
2: Yeah, I just happened to see it. Yeah, I love JFK when he went to Ireland. If you go on YouTube, and it's just fantastic. And the speeches he's made, you know, there's no politician now that could make speeches like he made, and just the reception he got from the Irish people, you know, some Irish descent. So I worked with Aboriginal people, and I never sort of felt, you know how they say belonging to country?
1: Yeah.
2: And when I went to Ireland the first time, I felt that.
1: You felt that?
2: Yeah.
1: You become obsessed. Bill, I have to jump because I've got my timing a bit mixed up. I don't mean to be rude, but... We have to do a preview for Overnights with Ashwin Segkar, if that's okay. Is that all right?
2: Yeah, and say a quick hello to Joan from Beaumaris.
1: Oh, Joan!
2: Friend.
1: Hello, Joan. I wonder if you're listening. Ashwin, are you there?
3: Yes, hello.
1: Hello. Libby. I'm sorry, I've just got caught chatting, but I'm sure that you'll be doing more of that through the Overnights program.
3: No, I was loving your conversations as well. This is, really interesting chats. That happened in the middle of the night. We are going on a bit of a detour. Slim Dusty used to do a lot of tent shows back in the day, and his young boy would follow him around. David Kirkpatrick, he's got a career of his own now as a country rock singer. He was a doctor for decades, but he's gone back to his Slim Dusty-esque roots of being a full-time singer. So we're interviewing him, diving into that world. We're talking about burgers. Burgers are back in a new way with... They've simplified, they've stripped down, the foot-high burger is gone, but crazy flavours are back. So we'll do a burger deep dive. And in Hollywood, there's a dinosaur western, which is a new genre in Hollywood. So we'll look at whether that's too much for one genre. And there's a festival in Adelaide, which is all about lighting up the sky. It's such a beautiful city already, but they've illuminated it to make it even prettier.
1: You know, there's something about illumination. We were recently in China and Shanghai has got this whole lightscapade that comes on at 6:30 across the water. And it's just extraordinary. Lit up buildings, the things that you can do with lighting. And Sydney's got it, of course, with Vivid.
3: I can imagine it must feel like stepping into the future, right, especially in Shanghai.
1: No, it's not really the future. It's more just the wonder of what you can do with lights and light shows. It's like this, it's like the whole place is illuminated and alive. I don't quite know how to describe it.
3: No, very enchanting.
1: Looking forward to the Overnights program. I am very grateful for everybody's company tonight. And why don't we do it all again tomorrow night, huh? I'll be here at 10 o'clock, and if you join me, we might have some fun with the history of disco and a couple of other surprises. My name's Libby. Have a great night.
4: ABC News with Andrew Kaloupas. US President Donald Trump has announced that he's agreed to an Iranian request for more peace talks, but insists that the ceasefire is still over. Here's Tim Wharton.
5: Posting on his social media platform, Truth Social, Donald Trump says the Islamic Republic of Iran has asked us to continue talks. We have agreed to do so, but the United States has stated in no uncertain terms that the ceasefire is over. His comments came after three Qatari and Saudi tankers came under fire this week in the Strait of Hormuz, prompting the US to hit Iranian sites, while Tehran responded with strikes on American military installations in neighbouring Gulf.

0: States, as a Qatari delegation sent to Iran has tried to negotiate a ceasefire between the two sides. Daily tanker traffic through the Strait of Hormuz has slowed. The talks are aimed at restoring the US-Iran Memorandum of Understanding and resolving disputes over navigation in the strait.
1: Authorities in Spain say at least 12 people have been killed in wildfires in the Andalusia region, while another 19 remain unaccounted for. Here's the BBC's Guy Hedgeco in Madrid.
2: The Andalusia government has described this as the worst fire the region has seen in terms of its impact. Eyewitnesses told emergency services that they saw a power cable fall, causing the fire to spread across a nearby forested area. The authorities have not confirmed the cause of the fire. Around 150 firefighters have been battling the fire throughout the night, with members of the military also deployed. Around 1,000 local residents have been evacuated from their homes. The Prime Minister, Pedro Sanchez, posted a message of condolence for the families of those killed or injured, expressing his enormous sadness and grief.
1: Queensland police are appealing for any information as they investigate the disappearance of a young mother in the state's southeast. 30-year-old Yana Armstrong was last seen alive on Tuesday at her home in Toowoomba, but she was reported missing after her car was found in the middle of a road near her residence. Her four-month-old baby was found at home. Detective Acting Inspector Brad Collins says all avenues of investigation remain open.
3: The circumstances in which the vehicle was just located down the road from her address and she was nowhere to be seen, that immediately raised our suspicions. When we conduct an investigation, we have an investigation centre with several detectives, we look at all possible areas of concern, so everything is being looked at.
1: The federal government's urging Telstra to give small businesses clarity on what kind of compensation they can get following the telco's outage this week. The company has apologised for the disruption, which saw mobile services, payment systems and public transport networks disrupted, along with some 000 calls. Minister for Small Business Anne Ali says Telstra has a task ahead to win back confidence in its services.
4: I would call on Telstra to have more clarity and more certainty for small businesses around the compensation scheme. I think small businesses deserve that. Telstra has a long way to go to win back the confidence of the Australian people and of Australian small businesses.
1: Biosecurity experts say it's difficult to predict how quickly a deadly bird flu strain could spread around Australia. For the first time, the H5N1 strain has been found in an Australian seabird, a greater crested tern discovered at Robe on South Australia's limestone coast. More than 10 migratory seabirds have tested positive since the strain was first detected on the Australian mainland about a month ago. Epidemiologist and head of the biosecurity program at the University of New South Wales, Professor Raina McIntyre, suspects the spread could be quick.
5: The time frame, we don't know. It may not kind of escalate very rapidly, but I have to say it's quite concerning how fast things have moved since June, since we saw the first confirmed cases on the mainland.
1: Darren Hinch's long-time media colleague and friend Ray Martin says his dogged pursuit of a story is what made him one of Australia's great tabloid journalists. Figures from across Australia's media and political spheres have paid tribute to the controversial broadcaster and senator following his death at his Melbourne home, aged 82. Martin says he saw Hinch's provocative style develop in the early days in the industry.
6: We were very young at the time, of course, very young. And it was back in the 1970s. Darren was there for the Sydney Sun and the Sydney Morning Herald, and I was there for the ABC for about 10 years. We were together. Great mates, but great competitors, and he was a fierce competitor. But I guess the point about him was he was probably the best tabloid journalist ever came across.
1: You're up to date with the latest from ABC News.
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8: Good morning. We have a really interesting musical guest for you today in the third hour. That's the son of Slim Dusty and Joy McKean. So what an adventure that was. David Kirkpatrick would wander around, do all the tent shows with Slim and Joy as a young child. But then he turned his back on the musical life and became an emergency doctor. And now, after retirement, he's back into the musical world. So he will take you into the life of sitting at home with Slim, being on the road with all those festival performers, life in the emergency ward, and what it's like to make a musical career for yourself as the years roll on by. So, yeah, that'll be a fun story. That's coming up in the third hour after the open line. In the second hour, you know when life is tough? You don't turn to a salad, do you? You don't. You turn to a burger very often. Could be a veggie burger, could be a chili chicken burger, whatever it is. But burgers have become comfort foods for so many of us. So I thought we could spend today understanding our good friend, the burger, a little better. We'll talk about where it comes from, what makes a good burger, and what's on the horizon when it comes to new flavors. So that's coming up in the second hour. After we check in on Hollywood, there's a new genre of movie called Dinosaur Western. So if you'd like to find out about dinosaur Western movies, that's coming up as well. So that's quite an adventure, from dinosaur Westerns to burgers to Slim Dusty. Good journey for us to all go on together. But first, we will kick off with the quiz. If you would like to play, give me a call on 1300 800 222. If this is your first time playing the quiz, everyone who scores correctly is in with a chance to win. You get 1 point for each correct answer, up to 2 points per person. But you have to get the first point correct, the first question correct, to move on to the second question. So that's how it works. We did used to have singing points. We've just parked that for now. We might bring them back on special occasions. So it's purely quiz points today. So everyone is equal, because some of you just don't want to belt out a carol. So that's okay. So the number to join in for this quiz is 1300 800 222. A quick run. Let me grab that. Quick run of the temperatures before we kick off with a song. In Brisbane today, it will be 21 degrees, partly cloudy. Sydney, 19 degrees, cloud clearing. Melbourne, 15 degrees, rain developing. And windy as well. Sorry, Melbourne. Canberra, 13 degrees, frost, late shower or two. Hobart, you'll have 14 degrees today, late shower or two. Sunny in Darwin, 32 degrees. Adelaide, 15 degrees and showers. Perth, 18 degrees and partly cloudy. So not a bad day for most of us in the cap cities. Let's kick off with some Diesel and join in the quiz. 1300 800 222 is the number if you'd like to play.

0: I mean, where do you learn to sing like that? That's years of lessons, isn't it? Learning to belt like that. Hopefully his voice is still doing okay. If you'd like to join the quiz, the number to join in is 1300 800 222. The lines are currently busy, but they will clear up very soon as the quiz goes on.
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0: Justin opens us up from Frankston. Hi, Justin.
2: G'day, Ashwin. I do have some news to tell you.
0: Yeah.
2: It's my birthday today.
0: Happy birthday. Now, you were saying it was a one-week anniversary, yes, one-week eve yesterday, the eve today, yesterday, and we finally arrived at the birthday. How are you going to celebrate?
2: Well, I'm just having a glass of whiskey at the moment.
0: I like that. Just straight, neat. Neat, yep. Whiskey.
2: Oh. Yep, shaken, not stirred. Okay.
0: That's why you were a little bit too affected by alcohol to do the Donald Duck voice tonight. It's not going to come out properly. Oh, it's still there. Still there. All right, Justin, let's kick off with your first question.
2: I think Stuart was going to get you to play a happy birthday song.
0: Stuart didn't tell. He's probably on another call. I don't think I've got it. Maybe it's in the system, Justin. Sorry. It's not loaded, though. So who knows? There's a few calls for him. But happy birthday from Stu and I.
2: Thank you. And just before I answer the question, I just want to quickly pay my respects to Darren Hinge, who passed away yesterday. I actually spoke to him a few times before he passed away, and he was an absolute gentleman. I don't care what other people say. He was the best radio presenter. And all I can say is that may he rest in peace, and my thoughts are with his family and his kids, if he had any.
0: Vale, Darren Hinch as well. Long career as well, into his 80s that he made it. And, yeah, I've heard a very nice man. A very combative career. I guess when you're on talkback radio, you have a persona that you have to be on air if you're in that kind of radio, but that's not necessarily who you are off air as well. So
2: no, and I was actually on talkback radio too a while ago, just in a local area, and you know, I've had the privilege of talking to people that, you know, gave me grief, and I stuck by it.
0: Well, thank you for your message, Justin. Let's get you on the board, see if we can with your first question.

0: That is, what was the third country to get the atomic bomb?
1: So you're not saying... so you're asking the first...
0: No, third country. Third country.
1: Third country.
0: To get the atomic bomb.
1: Would that be the USA?
0: They were not third, unfortunately, Justin. I believe they might have been first. So
1: that was Hiroshima.
0: Yes, that was where it all ended up. But we'll see if someone else knows, Justin. Have a happy birthday from us.
1: Thanks, man.
0: Thank you for calling in. Happy birthday, Donald Duck, says Ruby. That's for you, Justin. Owen has called us from Sydney. Morning, Owen.
2: Good morning, Ashwin. How are you?
0: I'm gorgeous. I realised I hadn't heard from you in a while, so it's nice to... Have you been well? Have you been still staying up late?
2: Oh, well, my sleep patterns are often quite erratic, so sometimes I stay up late. There's been quite a few times I've meant to call in and then I've just fallen asleep.
0: Yeah. No, that's okay. No, it varies like that. I was just making sure everything's good. Well, let's see if we know this question. So Justin went for the USA, Owen, but it's the third country to get the atomic bomb.
2: Oh, okay. Well, I'm going to... okay, so I'm going to say USA was the first, Russia was probably the second, I guess. I'm going to go... I'm tossing up between two, and I think I'm going to choose the wrong one. I'm going to go the UK.
0: It is, yeah. Britain was third. Leroy, you are correct on that as well. Good job. Okay, that's one point for you, Owen.
2: I was tossing up between the UK and China, because China got it pretty early too, didn't it?
0: Pretty early, but not because at the time of World War II, China was still quite far behind. I think it still took some decades before they were ready to do that. So at that stage, UK was still quite preeminent.
2: Well, what tipped the balance in favour of the UK actually was because I remember they were doing the Nyalinga test over here, weren't they?
0: What test was that?
2: The Nyalinga. Nyalinga?
0: Oh, maybe. I wasn't familiar. Was that by the UK or the US?
2: No, that was the UK, I think. They sent soldiers over there and they tested it in a part of the Australian desert, and they didn't do a proper... You should look at the Nyalinga. It's very sad and very fascinating because a lot of people were negatively in Australia, especially like the indigenous population and soldiers. Soldiers who conducted the test, they weren't properly protected and a lot of them got sick afterwards.
0: It's really an awful history. I suppose the United States was large enough. They found their own deserts, but these smaller countries like Britain and France, they were using Pacific atolls or Australian deserts for a lack of land of their own, which, the local people paid a heavy price.
2: You should look at the Nyalinga test if you're not familiar with them. I think you'll find it very interesting and very sad.
0: Yeah. One to look into a little bit more. Okay, so you're on the board with the British question. Your second question, which decade was the Boeing 747 put into regular service?
2: I'm tossing up between two and they're probably both wrong. I'll go the 70s.
0: Yes, it was. 1970 specifically. That's 2 points for you, Owen.
2: That's wonderful. Thank you.
0: Thank you for calling in on the board. Nice to chat to you again. Someone's asked me to sing happy birthday to Justin. The moment's passed. I would have, but the moment has passed. Ray has called in from Yeranga in New South Wales. Hi, Ray.
3: Hi, Ashwin.
0: Ray, I've got a history question for you as well.
3: Okay, happy birthday to Justin.
0: Happy birthday. And who else has wished? Trevor has wished Justin a happy birthday. As has
3: and he's good luck in his pickleball tournament in Rome.
0: Yes, the pickleball championships as well.
3: And his retirement in America.
0: It's an exciting life. Have you ever pickleballed, Ray?
3: Oh, no. Don't even know what it is.
0: No, it feels like it's halfway between table tennis and real tennis. So it's a middle ground.
3: Yeah, right.
0: Middle ground.
3: Yeah, I heard the alien landed from the egg. plane, UFO, was it?
0: That was in Nightlife. Yeah, there was a call about UFOs.
3: Yeah, yes. Yeah, there's a lot of UFOs out there, Lightning Ridge too.
0: I didn't know that.
3: Yeah, they get attracted by the ironstone in the ground, you know.
0: I've had such a boring life. I've never seen a UFO, a ghost, a demon.
3: Oh, nothing. They follow you home sometimes.
0: Okay. All right. I'll have to go out to Lightning Ridge at some point, see if I can attract one. We'll see. I have a history question for you, Ray, and that is, here we go.
3: Okay.
0: Germany's World War I allies were Austria-Hungary, Bulgaria, and who?
3: Italy.
0: Not World War I ally. There was only three.
3: Oh, World War I. I didn't hear that bit.
0: Okay, I'll give you that then. World War I allies were Austria-Hungary, Bulgaria, and...
3: Okay, Austria-Hungary. Yeah. Austro-Hungarian Empire. Yep,
0: that was one. Then Bulgaria.
3: And, he went to Serbia. So I presume they were on his side, although, you know, that was before the war or whatever. But, I'll say Serbia.
0: It's not Serbia, unfortunately, Ray. But no. Nice to chat to you about aliens and everything else tonight.
3: Yeah. All right.
0: Thank you, Ray.
3: One thing.
0: Sure.
3: I was reading a thing on
0: Facebook?
3: Slim Dusty.
0: Yes.
3: And Joy. I think you said.
0: I accidentally said Gene. Sorry about that. If anyone read my Facebook post, I accidentally was thinking Joy McKean and I accidentally fused it as Gene, but it is Joy.
3: Joy McKean.
0: Not Gene. Yeah, okay. Yeah, so that's happening up in the third hour. We'll have Slim Dusty's son, David, on board for that.
3: Yeah, and I heard you talking about him. Okay.
0: Yeah, it'll be fun. I'll chat to you soon, Ray.
3: Bye.
0: Alan, you are correct about the Third Empire, as is Leroy. We'll see if Trev in Surfer's Paradise knows. Hello, Trev.
4: Hello, Ashwin.
0: Trev, when you did your telco training, there's obviously an induction period. Did they teach you about Germany's World War I allies at any point?
4: Well, look, they did. It was during the training sessions we did 2 afternoons a week, but I was out smoking cigarettes behind the bike shed.
0: Yeah, you were setting off smoke alarms, weren't you?
4: Oh, well, God, I hope it doesn't happen again.
0: No, we can't handle another intrusion.
4: I know. The ABC audience are more concerned than my neighbours.
0: Yeah, exactly. Someone asked you to write a children's book. Has the children's book begun?
4: Oh, my word, begun and finished.
0: Oh, okay. Yeah, you haven't slept
4: begun
0: in 6 days.
4: Begun and finished. Oh, well, no, I mean my children's book, The Very True Stories of Whiskers McGee.
0: Oh, that one, yes.
4: Another one involving things that people suggest. Look, it was in the back of my head, but, God, my brain has a mind of its own. I'm sorry.
0: Should have had it in the front of your head. It was just going to get lost back there, wasn't it?
4: Yeah, it's a few things. I think I wrote them down, but, yeah. Why don't you or somebody else text me and remind me?
0: Yeah.
4: And I'll throw something together.
0: Yeah, we'll give you some more story suggestions.
4: Yeah.
0: Okay.
4: Make it about 3,000 words. That's about as much as I could do.
0: That's also the ChatGPT limit as well.
4: Oh, no, I'm not going to do that.
0: Okay, good. No. Just testing. Okay.
4: No.
0: Trev,
4: not me.
0: Here we go. So there was World War I. Germany had three allies, Austria-Hungary, Bulgaria, and one more. It's not Serbia.
4: Look, I've heard stories about Australia and go to a place called Turkey getting into trouble.
0: It is Turkey / Ottoman Empire officially, but Turkey works as well. You're on the board.
4: Yeah.
0: 1 point.
4: Thank you. Oh, good.
0: Another question for you. What decade was the first Batman comic published?
4: God, Batman goes back a long way, and when Batman started, he could actually fly And I think the very first movie, which I think was the 50s, but I think the comic book was before that, 30s?
0: It was 1939, which is unusual. That's

0: It's the first year of the war and someone's out there writing comic books, but 1939.
1: Well, artists, you know, they're not going to worry about what's happening in the world at large. They got their art to do.
0: They got their own inner world, don't they, to focus on?
1: Yes.
0: Okay. Trev, nice chatting to you. That's 2 points for you.
1: Oh, 2 questions. Boy, is there a chance I'm going to win?
0: Well, you've won it before, so you've had a... You haven't lost the fridge magnet, have you?

0: What an empire. You're like the Austro-Hungarian of the quiz.
1: Oh, I like to think myself as Napoleonic.
0: Exactly. All right, well, merci, Monsieur Trev.
1: Night, Ashford.
0: Night. Leroy, you went for the 1940s. Well, I think that would have been more sensitive. At least wait for World War II to finish. But no, 1939, dropping my pen, 1939 was when Batman began. Rodney has called us from Warburton in Victoria. Hi, Rodney.
2: Good morning, Ashwin. How are you?
0: I'm good. How's your day been?
2: Oh,
0: just a standard day, wasn't it? Nothing unusual happened?
2: Just work and a bit disappointing at work, but that's the way it goes.
0: Well, let's see if we can clear your head from those work memories with your first quiz question. So this is, how many ghosts were there in Charles Dickens' A Christmas Carol?
2: Ooh. I don't. How many ghosts? Well, there's ghosts of Christmas past, Christmas future, Christmas present. All I can say is three.
0: You would think it was three, but that's not, unfortunately. It's not correct, Rodney.
2: Oh, that's just the way my day is going, unfortunately.
0: No, maybe go to bed and wake up tomorrow refreshed.
2: No, I think that's probably a good idea.
0: Thanks, Rodney. I'll catch you later.
2: Good night, mate.
0: Good night. Trevor's funny as says, Anne-Marie, yeah, very much so as well. He's working on a new book. I think the brief was to write a children's book about the cockroaches that keep setting off his smoke alarm. Or do they? We'll find out when the kids' book comes out. Helen has called in from Healesville. Hi, Helen.
3: Hi, Ashwin. How are you?
0: I'm good. Have you ever seen a ghost or a UFO? It's the theme of the night.
3: No, but my sister said she saw a UFO walking home from school once.
0: Oh, gosh. did she panic?
3: I think she was more fascinated.
0: Oh, that's good. She's quite brave. Sometimes people see orbs of near power lines, don't they? They claim they see orbs of electricity, static electricity, moving around. So, yeah, who knows what the natural explanation might be.
3: There is balls of fire, isn't it? What's St. Elmo

0: A Christmas Carol, Helen. It wasn't three.
1: I think I've heard this question before. Four?
0: It was four. We did have a question, how many ghosts were there in Pac-Man, which was also four. That was Inky, Binky, Pinky and Clyde, I think. I don't know if Dickens used those same names, but, yeah, four is correct.
1: Is it a good game to play?
0: It's a fun game. It's easy. You just have to run away from ghosts until you get eaten, so it's a bit sad like that.
1: Have
0: you never played Pac-Man?
1: Not Pac-Man, but I played lots. We had a Nintendo 64 and
0: yeah.
1: We played a lot of games like on that. I loved that. That was a lot of fun. A
0: lot of fun. I think that was after the Pac-Man days as well. You're onto Super Mario and all those kind of racing games by then.
1: I couldn't do the, was it Super Nintendo? I couldn't
0: yes.
1: do the, but I was able to do the Nintendo 64. I got to the end of quite a few games
0: yeah.
1: and really enjoyed it. My son loved watching.
0: Oh, yeah. No, they're a fun distraction. So, well, that's 1 point for you. Four ghosts in A Christmas Carol. Your second question is, what animal's nickname is Sea Cow?
1: Say it again, please.
0: Sea Cow, S-E-A, cow.
1: Oh, sea cow.
0: What animal's nickname is Sea Cow?
1: Seal?
0: Oh, that's a fun guess. The cow-like, but it's not the correct answer, Helen.
1: All right. Oh, thank you very much for the opportunity. Have a lovely night.
0: And you too. Thanks for calling in as well. We've had a text from Steve. The British wanted to set off H-bombs in the desert. Yes, yeah, so they've rounded up owners of the Western Desert of South Australia and sent them to Kundalee near Kalgoorlie. Steve of Pickering Brook. There's a fascinating story to look into. Owen was right. Nuclear testing. Because if you were a small island nation, you had to come to Australia or the Pacific and spread nuclear waste in other people's countries. Definitely a story worth looking into. Trevor has called in from Croydon Park. Hi, Trevor.
2: Happy birthday, Captain.
0: What, is that Charles Dickens?
2: I probably didn't work.
0: No, I was wondering because I never saw the movie. Is that Let Them Eat Cake? Was that the same Let Them Eat Cake? Or that's Oliver?
2: Sorry? Oh, no.

0: Trevor as well. So lots of good wishes.
1: And if Justin is still listening, I've still got the challenge out for him to do Gough Whitlam's dismissal speech in Donald Duck.
0: Yeah, I think the hard bit is enunciation in a Donald Duck voice, but the challenge has been set. So let's put a question and, to you.
1: Justin, sorry, not Justin Ashwin.
0: Yeah.
1: Remember the other night we talked about the program Z Cars?
0: Oh, yes. Now, what was that? So I went home and slept that night, so I must have forgotten about it.
1: Oh, so I can understand that answers the question. You haven't checked it out yet.
0: No, the Z Cars. It was a TV show, wasn't it?
1: Yeah.
0: I'm surprised no one ever mentioned that to me my whole life, knowing my last name at school. I was never made fun of about it.
1: Because it was fairly popular back in its day, so, there'd be a lot of people remembered it. And it had a pretty groovy theme tune.
0: Can you hum it?
1: A bit of background. The theme tune, because it was set in... I have narrowed it down. I said a northern city. It was Newcastle.
0: Right.
1: And a Newcastle or Geordie folk song, because it's a seaport. A lot of these sort of anti-sea shanties, which is about the young maidens left behind. Who are yearning for when their sailor lad is coming home.
0: So it's a satire of the sea shanty.
1: No, not a satire.
0: Well, it's not glorifying the sea, it's anti-glorifying the sea.
1: No. It's not sung by the sailors on the sea.
0: No, it's the land people pining for them.
1: Yes, especially the young maidens left behind.
0: I like it.
1: That's... Sometimes in a little bit of a state.
0: Yeah.
1: Which they want the chap to come home and rectify.
0: Yeah. Okay. It's a land shanty.
1: Sort of. And this one, it's a very, it's as well known in Newcastle as like Waltzing Matilda is.
0: Right.
1: And it's about this last yearning for Johnny Todd.
0: Okay. Can you give us a quick run of it, Trevor, just a short dash?
1: Yes. Johnny Todd, come home from sailing all the ocean wide. I forget the rest, but yeah.
0: You've opened up a new idea for me, land shanties, and I've never heard of that.
1: As an instrumental in the Z Cards. Da da da da da da
0: da da da da. I like this. Now, Trevor, I've got to move you to a question because I've got to look up land shanties and the Z Cars after the show. But I have a question for you. And
1: Forsaken Maiden shanties.
0: Yes. Now, the question that we didn't get last time is what animal's nickname is Sea Cow?
1: The dugong.
0: Now, I've got to check if that's another word for the word I have.
1: Or manatee.
0: Manatee was the word I had written down,
1: Yeah. Okay. I don't know if they're exactly the same critter or not, but one big theory is that the sailors who found them in remote continents from Europe saw the birds swimming away. So what they saw was a shape disappearing underwater and this fluke tail coming up. And that's where the legend of mermaids began.
0: Yes, based on the manatee. Yeah, so that's quite a profound creature for the rest of us.
1: Then when the sailor went to kiss the mermaid, he got a big surprise.
0: they then checked the head, did they? Just saw the tail and created a whole story. Okay, 1 point for you, Trevor. Your second question. What actor and comedian appeared in the video for the Paul Simon song, You Can Call Me Al?
1: I forget his real name, but he goes by Chevy Chase.
0: That's right. Chevy Chase is the answer. Trevor, points for you. Sorry, what was that?
1: Before I sign out to Trev in Surfers Paradise, regards to 99 and Kevin and Colin.
0: They're the three dogs, are they?
1: No, you don't remember.
0: 99 is the dog?
1: Yeah.
0: Who's the other
1: Kevin
0: two?
1: Kevin and Colin are the two cockroaches.
0: Oh, the cockroaches. Okay, sorry. I hadn't been listening back. That's really good attention to detail, Trevor. Thank you.

0: Okay, then.
1: Okay, I think we have had an update. The story suggestion was Trevor's cockroaches meet Johnny Chicken Tooth's granddaughter's guinea pig in perhaps a side quest of Whiskers McGee. So that's a lot of threads to bring together. Trev, if you're listening, but you are the one who created these stories. So now it's time to pull them together. Ray has called in from Perth. Before I get to Ray, Sandra, you are right about Chevy Chase in the text message line. Hi, Ray.
2: Hi, how you doing, Ben?
1: I'm good. So we've talked about the manatee. We've covered Chevy Chase. Your question is, which country has the highest population of tigers?
2: Is it Sumatra?
1: It's not. You were thinking of the Sumatran tiger, I believe. But yep. No, it's not, unfortunately. Sorry, Ray.
2: Thanks a lot.
1: Thank you for calling in. Chevy Chase was also drumming in Steely Dan for a while before acting. Did not know that. Anthony Hopkins was piano playing before acting as well. We'll find out a bit more about that in the second hour. So all these actors with side quests. Sharon has joined us from Ballarat. Hi, Sharon.
3: Hi, Ashwin. Stuart tells me you're in Brisbane, and yeah. I wondered where I'd heard your beautiful voice before. Because I hadn't really been listening much until recently because I was listening during COVID a lot.
1: Yeah.
3: And I'd woken up 5 minutes before when you were, just before you spoke to Libby, and I'm thinking, who's that beautiful voice, the lady? I know that voice. And about a decade ago, I used to be one of her biggest fans on Saturday mornings from Melbourne.
1: Oh, so when she was doing comedy, you were a comedy fan of hers?
3: I am, and I myself have done some comedy festival stuff, and I was on Charlie Pickering's show last Friday, not this Friday.
1: Have you been paying attention that one?
3: No, not that one. The one that's on at 5 o'clock. Oh, I've gone blank.
1: That's okay.
3: I'm with Stupid, and it goes from 5 till 6.
1: Oh.
3: And I was at the ABC studios and I got picked to be the first person on, the first person in the audience to go on.
1: Was he nice to you?
3: No.
1: That's part of the shtick, isn't it?
3: When I actually bamboozled him because the question that he came up with was something that I happened to be expert on.
1: Oh.
3: And it was very funny. So if you listen back to not the Friday yesterday, but the Friday before,
1: okay.
3: I'm the first one on.
1: And have you gone by a TV name or will you be Sharon on the TV?
3: I've always been Sharon on radio. This wasn't TV. This is radio.
1: Radio. Okay. So Sharon is your radio name. Okay. We'll see if we can look up Sharon as well.
3: So it's the show that Charlie Pickering does on 774.
1: Yes.
3: ABC Radio, and it's called. Oh yes. Thank God it's Friday.
1: Yeah. Okay. All right. No,
3: that
1: I'm glad.
3: Me.
1: So you're all over the radio now. You've stayed up tonight to do this quiz.
3: No, I haven't stayed up. I woke 5 minutes before 2 o'clock okay. here in Victoria.
1: Well, let me see if I can get you on the board. We have a question about which country has the largest population of tigers. So it's not Sumatra, Indonesia. Which
3: okay.
1: country might it be?
3: Oh, first, can I just very quickly say that I personally met when he was senator.
1: Yeah.
3: I've gone blank.
1: Oh, Darren Hinch.
3: Darren Hinch.
1: Yes.
3: And I met him at Ballarat Town Hall at a function, and he was so down to earth. It was like it was not like there was no celebrity aura.
1: No.
3: And he gave me some personal advice. And then I walked over to the family business, which is an IT business
1: yeah.
3: that belongs to not me, but family members. And he, the owner of the business, who's my relative, said, "Guess who just came into the office?" And I said, Darren Hinch, and he said, yeah, he came in to get his mobile phone fixed,
1: oh.
3: right?
1: Yeah.
3: And he was like, he's like my, a relative that's, you know, in his 30s, and he was absolutely, he just fell in love with Darren Hinch.
1: He looks like he would have been a charming person, and I'm glad Justin said something similar
3: yeah,
1: at the start of the
3: hour. Yeah, it was a very modest charm. It was just like a really normal... The other person, very quickly,
1: yeah.
3: Ernie Sigley, who I personally met, and I nearly worked for him, but the manager, general manager, wanted the other person and Ernie wanted me, and I nearly worked for him.
1: Oh, yeah, you've had some brushes
3: beautiful.
1: With celebrity, but you got Charlie in this week. Well, let's see if we can get you on the board with this quiz, Sharon. So
3: mm-hmm.
1: the question is, which country has the largest population of tigers? We've ruled out...

0: That's Sumatra. We've ruled out Indonesia. Which might it be?
1: Well, traditionally, isn't it India?
0: Yeah, it is India for 1 point. Good job. Second question. What was the name of the high school in Greece?
1: God, this is a question once with Trevor Chappell. It's so long ago I watched it. I did know, and as soon as I hear it, I'll kick myself.
0: That's grunt out. Well, you're on the board with 1 point regardless, Sharon, so thank you for calling.
1: Bye.
0: Bye. Stella, you are correct. India, the Bengal tiger especially, different to the Sumatran tiger and the Siberian tiger. There's all sorts of tiger options. There's a tiger for everyone, isn't there? Tigers to suit everyone's personality. I'm Ashwin. If you've just joined the quiz, you can call in. We have a few lines free now. You call in on 1300 800 222. You get 1 point for every correct answer. 1 point and up to 2 points per person. So everyone who answers a question correctly can win. You can text us as well. 0437 774 77. Or like Sandra has. And you are correct, Sandra, about this high school from Greece. Bob is in Greenacre. Hi, Bob.
2: Good morning, Ashwin. Marie Antoinette was the lady quoted as saying, "Let them eat cake."
0: Oh, that's it. Was there an Oliver? Was that a song in Oliver, something about cake?
2: Not that I know of.
0: Okay. Oh, that's good to know. All right. You let them eat cake. That was a very dismissive. I actually quite like cake. I don't know how cake got seen as the bottom of the barrel of foods.
2: It was the royal food. She was being facetious.
0: Oh, okay. I thought maybe cake was a byword for bread or something, and that's why she was using it. Okay. Some good cake trivia. All right, here we go, Bob. Your question. Yeah. It's a TV question. What was the name of the high school in Greece?
2: On a show on television.
0: Oh, this was the movie Grease with Olivia Newton-John and John Travolta. Summer Lovin' had me a blast. Yeah.
2: Oh, gosh.
0: If I sing, will it bring it back? I shouldn't sing. That's going to make people stop listening. But
2: the word.
0: Not coming to. No, it's not. It's a bit niche. I'm not sure. I wouldn't have known either, Bob. But we'll chat another night.
2: Thanks very much, Ashwin.
0: Thank you. Good night as well. David says he's enjoying the show. He says, "I am totally blind and I've listened for years. I love your show." Thank you for listening in and enjoying the show. Some good characters tonight. Grant has and the UFO. Did anyone get to the bottom of UFOs? Someone said they're not called UFOs anymore. They're unidentified anomalous phenomenon, I think. It's an updated name. Grant is in Waterloo. Hi, Grant.
3: G'day, Ashwin. How are you?
0: I'm good. Have you had a fun day or a standard one?
3: No, non-standard. Oh. I am what's called, my nickname is Grant. Well, it's not Grant from Waterloo, but that's my tagline.
0: Yes.
3: Known throughout the ABC, apparently. as I'm just
0: like Johnny Chicken Tooth, yeah.
3: No, I'm actually in the city of Nam, Melbourne, as we speak. So I'm definitely not a standard day. I don't normally come down to Melbourne.
0: What's your mission down there?
3: I have a mission, and it was related a little bit. And I could either talk to yourself or at the end, you might want to put me back to Stuart. I think Alan from Barawa earlier must have been talking to you about the British atomic bomb testing.
0: Yes, they were third off the rank.
3: Yeah, I didn't quite hear that, but I did hear it subsequent. Well, I'm down in Melbourne because there's a very famous person involved in the whole nuclear-free Australia industry, and he's retiring from his paid Australian Conservation Foundation position, and he's having a party tomorrow. His name's Dave Sweeney.
0: Okay.
3: He's a legend. The AFR, the Australian Financial Review, have called him, and the tagline is the hardest working activist in the country when it comes to things like that. And he's just legendary. And it's related. One of the things was you're looking at nuclear bomb testing, and he would know a lot more than I would, but I have actually even gone myself over to the Montebello Islands where they did the initial series, the first test.
0: Yes.
3: So I could rabbit, or if you wanted at the end, we could put me through to

0: Maybe
1: yeah, mate, we've got an open line coming up later in the program, so maybe you could call. Yeah, well, that open line is for anything, so maybe during the open line, we can chat.
0: Maybe also put you back to Stuart at the end if we will see how he wants to go.
1: I'll put you on.
0: I can give some good tips on it. And contact on me, so that's why he might want to do that.
1: Okay.
0: So,
1: well, let's then see if we can put you on to a question. So we've done Tigers. Yeah. Now, would you like to pass on the question, what was the name of the high school in Greece, because it's been answered incorrectly twice? Did you want to pass or have a go?
0: You bet you I want to pass.
1: Okay.
0: I do know. I will know it when I hear it, but I'm not Greece fan. But, I would love to pass.
1: So if someone else knows, you can come back to that question. Your question then, what is the heaviest land animal in North America?
0: In North America, the heaviest land animal would probably be... It's going to be a toss-up between a bison and a bear. Which would it be? I think the bison would have it just on weight.
1: It is the bison, very much so. I think it's two or three times the weight of a grizzly bear, so an enormous creature.
0: Maybe a polar bear being well up the top.
1: In the polar regions of North America.
0: Yeah, that's all.
1: Just snuck in. Okay. Your second question. In which century was the Black Death?
0: Okay, the Black Death is a plague. So, hold on. I think it's going to be called the 15th century? Missed out by one, didn't I?
1: It's not the 15th century. I can't give clues, but you've still got one point for the bison.
0: Oh, you might want to put me back to Stuart if you...
1: I'll put you on hold. Stuart might be on hold. I'm taking calls now. Stuart, are you free? Yeah, I'll put you on hold and you can have a chat to him.
0: Yeah, that's fine.
1: Thanks. Thank you for calling in, Grant. Let's have a chat to Shannon, who's rung in from Caboolture. Hi, Shannon.
2: Hi, how are you?
1: I'm good. It's a macabre topic, though. We're talking about the Black Death in Europe. Terrible time for Europe. Which century did it happen in?
2: I think it was the 14th. I think I've heard it before.
1: It was the 14th century. So spread by rats, but the rats got a bad name. It wasn't their fault, was it? It was the fleas on the rats.
2: Oh yeah. Well, they have to blame someone.
1: Yeah. Rats were just an easy scapegoat. Okay. That's one point for you. Your second question. It's back to bears. Under their white fur.
2: Can I answer the other one?
1: Oh, yes, you can go back to the past question.
2: You sure? I just wanted to let you do it again.
1: No, you're allowed to go back to past questions anytime. So the question was, what was the name of the high school in

0: good.
1: Thanks, mate. How are you going?
0: I'm good. We're both taking some heat tonight for our singing, but let's see. Let's see. Are you on a mission tonight?
1: Oh, well, yeah, I'm just here at work, you know. How good's a land shanty? Oh. I might be responsible for the year was 1778. Wish I was in Shawbrook now. That's it. That's all I got.
0: Oh, that's a good anyway. I mean, it's the start of a land shanty. It gives away your location, but nothing's happened yet, so we've got to work on some action. Yeah. Otherwise, it's just an address.
1: The answer to your question is a polar bear's black under its white fur.
0: Yes, you already figured it out. One, black under its white fur. It's a trick.
1: Yeah.
0: It's a trick. And apparently it's not even white fur. It's transparent fur. It just looks white to us. So a lot of...
1: Oh, right, 'cause the reflection of the snow or whatever.
0: I think so. It's a lot of trickery going on by the sneaky polar bear.
1: Oh, it's a bit like that dress. I don't know. There was a dress online there a few years. What colour is it? Is it yellow? Or you remember that?
0: Yeah, the polar bear is the hologram, the Instagram model of the bear world.
1: There you go. Yeah, awesome.
0: I think so. Okay, all right. Luckily, we can trash talk polar bears from a safe distance, you and I, Vando.
1: Yeah, that's right. The worst thing we've got to look at, you know, you lift up your toilet for the redback. Redback spider, or maybe a brown snake.
0: Oh, you know? Yeah, I've stopped doing that. I need to get back into that paranoia. So one for tomorrow. So we're on the board. 1 point for black skin. Second question. What are the horns of a rhinoceros made of?
1: Oh, it's keratin. It's hair.
0: It is.
1: It's just one big hair. Yeah, yeah, it's fantastic, isn't it?
0: Why does it hurt so much to be mowed down by hair, though?
1: Oh,
0: it's the speed, isn't it?
1: I think it's because of the 7 corollas that make up the rhinoceros.
0: That's the physics formula. It's hair times velocity equals moment. I missed out.
1: Hair times velocity. Yeah, that's it. Force. Yeah.
0: They didn't teach us that in physics.
1: No.
0: All right, well, I think that's 2 points for you, Vando.
1: Yeah. 2, and I did a song, 78, so that's good. 80 points for Vando.
0: Did I tell you we stopped song points? I wasn't sure if you were listening.
1: I've heard you say that.
0: Good.
1: I even heard you say it again this morning.
0: I just had to double-check because Owen wasn't there yesterday, so I had to double up.
1: Oh, yeah, that's all right, whatever. Okay. That's fine.
0: You're still on the board with mate. 2. Thanks, Vando.
1: Toodle-pip, bye.
0: Toodle-pip to Vando. Rydell. Anne-Marie says Rydell, and I'm getting thumb-tied. Yeah. Lots of answers coming in from you. Sandra, you were right about the 14th century. Okay, here's what we'll do. I have 7 minutes to go and 7 callers. So everyone who's in the line, I do have to go slightly rapid fire just so you can all get on the board with a point. So Paul begins from Esperance. Hi, Paul.
2: Yeah, no, well, I was actually going to give you a good UFO story, mate.
0: Can you ring back in the open line if you're still awake?
2: Yeah, still go, mate. I'm just about to jump out of the truck. Listen, this is for Vando. Have a happy weekend, Vando. And it's for you and Stewie too, of course, Ash.
0: That just lifted my spirits.
2: Give us a quick question.
0: Okay, your question. How many humps does a Bactrian camel have?
2: Well, the Bactrian and the dromedary, isn't it? Well, Bactrian's got...
0: I won't give any clues, but Bactria is the Afghan camel from Bactria.
2: Yeah, well, one's got one and one's got two. Just remember which one's which. Look, I'll say the Bactrian's got two.
0: It is two. It's two. Yep. Two
2: all
0: humps.
2: Right, mate. Happy weekend. Oh, and
0: Paul, you have access to one more question if you want it. Or do you have to go?
2: No, one each, mate. One each will do. I'll
0: okay.
2: Go.
0: All right. Thank you, Paul.
2: See, mate. Bye.
0: Bye. On the road. Bringing us all joy with that truck horn. Aaron has called in from Adelaide. Hi, Aaron.
3: Hi, how you going?
0: I'm good. Your rapid-fire question is, comedian Jack Black is also a singer for which band?
3: Tenacious D.
0: Tenacious D is correct. 1 point. Second question, which villain is known for saying the following? Why so serious?
3: Joker.
0: Oh, that's really good. You're a TV watcher.
3: Yeah.
0: Taking a lot of pop culture. 2 points from two, Aaron. Thank you for calling.
3: Okay, thanks.
0: Aaron's on the board that quickly. Judy has called in from Tarang. Hi, Judy.
4: Hello, Ashley.
0: Judy, what is exobiology, the study of?
4: Oh, that's much harder than the camel question.
0: Yeah, well, some of them are easy, some of them are hard.
4: And the polar bear question.
0: Oh, I know. But you can break this down. Exo... biology. So there's some exobiology.

0: I'll say the air and pollution.
1: Oh, I wish it was something outdoors. It's not, Judy. I hope I can get you an easier question next time.
0: Okay, promise.
1: I'll try. Tell Stu. Tell Stu. I've tricked you with exobiology, but thank you for calling.
0: Thank you. Bye.
1: Wayne, you are correct. Two humps. Bobsled says, dare you to bag polar bears in Bundaberg. I do not dare. Hayley has rung us from Roselle. Hi, Hayley.
2: Hello. I bizarrely know this one. I was hoping I'd get the Greece one. It's extraterrestrial life.
1: It is, yes, very much. Life in outer space. Cells emerging on Mars, that kind of thing.
3: Yeah, okay. Yeah.
1: That's one already. Your second question.
2: Yes.
1: Neville Longbottom appears in which book series?
2: Oh, I don't know. Oh. I'm just going to guess. Oh, no. Oliver. I don't know. Aspen.
1: Do you want to have a go?
2: I don't know. Oliver's okay. Travels.
1: Not that one, but a 1 point still for you.
2: Thanks, Aspen.
1: Thank you for calling in, Hayley, for exobiology. Two people to go. Thank you for everyone who's joined in. But Anne-Marie has called in right now from North Ringwood. Hi, Anne-Marie.
4: Hi, Aspen.
1: I'm good. We have a mystery of who Neville Longbottom is. Which book series does Neville appear in?
4: This is Longshot. I'm wondering, is it something about the day my bum went psycho?
1: I love that title. It's not that, unfortunately, but it sounds like it should be, that character name.
4: Okay.
1: Thanks, Anne-Marie.
4: Thanks, Ashton.
1: One more call from Tara on the road. Hi, Tara.
5: Hi, Ashton. I'll give a quick shout out to Paulie, Simon, David, and Phil.
1: Are they the truck drivers who've called in?
5: Paulie, Simon, and David are, yeah.
1: Okay, cool. Yeah, I like that. It's a bit of camaraderie on the road. Tara, we've just got a minute. Do you know who Neville Longbottom is? Which book series? Or do you want to pass on that?
5: No, yeah, it's from Harry Potter series.
1: 1 point for you. Your second question. A mimosa cocktail is a mixture of citrus juice and which alcoholic drink?
5: Mimosa.
1: I
5: could guess rum.
1: Well, just because we were talking about Bundaberg, I planted that in your brain. It's not rum. Sorry, Tara.
5: No worries. Did you still have the Greece question?
1: The Greece question has been answered already. Rydell.
5: Oh, Rydell,
1: yeah. Yeah, well, that's still one for you, isn't it? One.
5: Oh, sweet. Yep, fantastic. Thank
1: okay.
5: you.
1: Thank you for calling in.
5: Thanks.
1: That's it for the quiz. We'll announce the winner on the other side of the news, and then we'll cross over to Hollywood, where there's a new genre that's been invented. It's the dinosaur western. We were waiting for it. It's very Tarantino-esque, isn't it? The dinosaur western. And then we'll have a look at burgers. We've all got a favourite burger. Where are burgers going? New sauces, new flavours. Let's deep dive into the burger together after the news. I'm Ashwin Sedkar. I'll join you on the other side. It's news time.
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9: ABC News with Andrew Kaloupas. New research has revealed more than 3,500 foreign nationals from more than 40 countries are now known to have died fighting for Russia in the war against Ukraine. Here's Tim Wharton.
10: As Moscow expands its recruitment efforts to replenish its forces in Ukraine, an investigation has found that at least 3,589 foreign nationals have been killed while fighting for Russia. The largest group, who come from 40 countries, are North Korean troops deployed under a military agreement with Moscow, while others have come from Africa, Latin America, Asia and the former Soviet republics. Researchers found recruitment has shifted from prison inmates to overseas volunteers seeking higher wages, and more recently to labour migrants pressured into signing military contracts. While the figures appear staggering, foreign deaths make up less than 2% of the more than 230,000 Russian troops that have been killed since Moscow's full-scale invasion of Ukraine more than 4 years ago.
9: A delegation from Qatar has travelled to Iran to try to salvage the fragile agreement between the US and Iran after tensions escalated this week. US President Donald Trump has announced that he's agreed to

0: an Iranian request for more peace talks while insisting that the ceasefire is over. His comments come after several tankers came under fire this week in the Strait of Hormuz, prompting the US to hit Iranian sites, while Tehran responded with strikes on American military installations in neighbouring Gulf states. Daily tanker traffic through the Strait of Hormuz has again slowed. The federal government's being urged to tighten regulations for telecommunications companies following Telstra's nationwide outage on Wednesday. The telco has apologised to its customers and other Australians after a software bug resulted in disruptions to payment services, public transport networks and connections to 000. Communications and engineering expert at RMIT University Mark Gregory says telcos won't improve unless they're forced to.
1: They are working to the regulations and the legislation that is in front of them. If the legislation and the regulations are weak, then the telcos are not to blame. Government is to blame.
0: A teenage boy remains in custody and is being questioned over the suspicious death of a 13-year-old girl, Layla Jeffrey O'Donald, in Victoria's northwest. Here's Olivia Jenkins.
2: It's been 6 days since Layla Jeffrey was last seen in McCracken Street in Donald. She was a student at the local high school and her family had lived in the tiny town for about 3 years. But a confronting discovery, police revealing they found what they believe to be the young girl's remains less than 600 metres from where she vanished. The 13-year-old's disappearance on the 4th of July sparked a major search involving the dog squad, air wing and specialist police. But on Thursday, emergency crews found human remains in Apex Park and her death is now being treated as suspicious.
0: France has issued an extreme heat emergency plan for the first time across the entire country as a heatwave continues to grip Europe. The BBC's Mimi Swaby with more.
3: France is suffering its third crippling heatwave of the year and is now under its highest red heat alert. The government says cooling centres will be open to shelter the most vulnerable and a special civil response team will mobilise additional resources. The authorities in several regions have imposed water use restrictions. Wildfires displaced about 10,000 people in southern France earlier this week as bone-dry vegetation fuelled fast-moving flames. With temperatures now expected to climb above 40 degrees Celsius, the French High Council on Climate has again warned the country's efforts on cutting emissions and climate adaptation remain insufficient.
0: In the NRL, the West Tigers have slumped to their eighth loss in 10 matches after going down to the New Zealand Warriors at Campbelltown. The visitors raced out to a 14-0 lead after just 18 minutes and kept the Tigers scoreless in the second half to win 32 points to 6. Warriors winger Ali Fiano Khan-Pereira scored a try in each half on his return from a quad injury.
4: It's awesome to be back, eh? I've been itching on the sideline for too long, but I can't take full credit of those tries. Honestly, these boys have been nothing but awesome to me, and, mate, it's self-explanatory, mate. The effort that we put in and the hard work we put in, it just pays off, so, yeah.
0: In tennis, Alexander Zverev is through to the men's final at Wimbledon after a straight sets win over British wildcard Arthur Ferry, 7-6, 6-2, 6-4. Zverev will be aiming for a second consecutive Grand Slam title after his win at the French Open last month. ABC News.
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6: Good morning. I have returned for hour number two, and this is what we'll do in the second hour. We will talk to Kevin Ott from Hollywood to find out what the news is there, including the arrival of a new genre of filmmaking, that of the dinosaur western. So if that's what's been missing in your life, stick around for that conversation. And then later on, we'll talk about burgers. What are they? If you've never met the burger, we'll have an introduction, a deep dive into burger history. But more importantly, where are they going? What flavours have arrived? How do you actually make a delicious burger? So if you'd like some tips, we'll have a burger breakdown coming up in this hour as well before we cross over to some open line. But we do have to let you know who won the quiz. Stuart produces the show and has joined. Hi, Stuart.
7: Hello, Ash.
6: Do you have a favourite burger flavour?
7: Look, I'm a bit basic. Can I honestly say I'm not really a big burger person? I always kind of grew up, I think the most I would ever call a burger And it's a fine line between that and a sandwich. It was the very classic, you know, you get a hot chicken from, you know, Coles or Woolies, and then you just get some bread rolls and then sort of you do with that. It's an Australian staple, mate. Have you never heard of it?
6: That's a sandwich, isn't it?
7: Well, that's the thing, because you kind of have them in bread rolls. So what makes a burger? Is it the bun? Is it the particular?
6: I feel it has to be spherical. It has to be round.
7: What if it's kind of, so if it's, say, rectangular, but not like in a, not in sliced bread, but say you've got your, like, you know, your pack of six, your bread rolls, they're kind of circular, but kind of not.
6: It means a different word. There should be a separate word for square burgers, I think.
7: I'm trying to think if there's a portmanteau between burger and sandwich that I can think of.
6: Yeah.
7: Burgage?
6: Yeah, I think so. Burgwich. There must be something in there.
7: Yeah.
6: What are the burger rules? We'll have that conversation as well.
7: Very true. Maybe. I would like to know, because it's the age-old question. Is a hot dog a sandwich?
6: No.
7: Because it's technically between the two parts of the bread.
6: Yes.
7: So would you count that as a sandwich?
6: No, I think a sandwich has a defined shape and it's cut in triangles by your mum or your dad.
7: Oh, in triangles too? Not, you're not even keeping it whole in
6: No? It tastes better as a triangle.
7: You reckon?
6: I think so. I think there's an interesting phenomenon where food sometimes tastes better based on shape, like grated cheese tastes better than a block of cheese. I don't know why.
7: I will counter that by I don't eat cheese out of the back of it because I think it's barbaric. However, I will say that some people really prefer like the little cubes of cheese though. So I know friends of mine who will just sit and eat it. Just like, you know, more than maybe a centimetre squared or cubed, I suppose. And they will just sit and eat them because they're little bite-sized things. You know, like you would have with Cabana or the like the Jats biscuit or whatever, you know. So it's a combination, I think.
6: It feels fun to eat squares. You feel like Mario Kart or something, like you're gaining cubes, eating cubes.
7: Oh, yes, like the little power-ups.
6: Yeah, it feels like a power-up, I think.
7: I can see that.
6: Cheese power. Okay. What happened in our quiz today?
7: Well, you know the drill, mate. We have our sort of raffle quiz. I'm trying to find a right name for it. If anyone has a good name for the quiz, text me through the line. I'm trying to figure out the right name for it because we've just got overnight's quiz and that's boring. I want to think of something. Point being, though, we've got our raffle quiz. Everyone who gets a correct answer gets a point. Quite a few correct answers tonight, but we can only have one winner, and it is Aaron from Adelaide. We really have a thing for the alliteration, I believe. It's just a lot of people call up with that alliteration.
6: Yeah, well done, Aaron, and thank you, Stu.
7: You're welcome.
6: That's the quiz winner. We'll be back with more of that tomorrow. Bobsled has said, in dinosaur westerns, it's unfair to ask a T-Rex to reach for his gun. He can't. Anonymous has said, they do croc burgers in the top end. Dinosaur burgers in croc cowboy country. Interesting, the croc burger. Is it leathery? Is it tough? Maybe that's what you want, though, in the top end. Tough burger for a tough people. We are about to dive into Hollywood. Maybe not the toughest part of the world, but certainly the most entertaining. Now about to bring us dinosaur westerns. So let's check in on that after this here on Overnights.

0: That is John Waite with Missing You. Rosemary writes in, could you call the quiz Raffle the Riz? That is, it's pretty catchy. Text us if you like about quiz name suggestions or anything that's on your mind. 0437 774 774.
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0: Let us find out the unusual and the interesting that's going on in Hollywood with Kevin Ott, your overnight's Hollywood correspondent. Hi, Kevin.
6: Good morning, Ash.
0: Now, it's big in Hollywood at the moment. The Emmy nominations are out. The Emmys seem to be superseding the Oscars now when it comes to quality content. It seems to be in television. What is it, surprising? Are the nominations surprising or predictable?
6: I think a lot of them are fairly predictable. Some of them are a little surprising. The most pleasantly surprising one to me was a show called Widow's Bay, which is on Apple. It has Matthew Rhys from The Americans. It has Stephen Root. That got, I think, something like 18, 19 nominations, which is great because that was kind of a show that was going under the radar that not a lot of people have heard of. But, you know, it's a very good show. So it was, you know, a pleasant surprise. Other than that, the two big shows that got a lot of nominations were The Pitt, unsurprisingly, at something like 22, 23, and then Hacks, also unsurprisingly, at around something like 20. Hacks and The Pitt are both very high quality shows. I haven't seen The Pitt, but I've heard amazing things about it. Hacks is very funny. You really can't go wrong with Gene Smart. So it's kind of not surprising that those shows were nominated and they got a lot of nominations. Pluribus, the Vince Gilligan drama that he followed up. He didn't follow up Better Call Saul, because that was technically not his show, but he did create it. But he followed up Better Call Saul with this show called Pluribus, which is a great science fiction show. A couple of surprises. Paradise, a post-apocalyptic show. Knights of the Seven Kingdom, which is the new Game of Thrones show. These are shows that don't have a lot of buzz, so it's kind of surprising that they got nominated for those two specifically, Outstanding Drama. You get some surprises like that, but that's the nice thing about these award shows, as many problems as I have with award shows personally, a lot of times they'll introduce you to things that you had not thought were any good.

0: Yeah, it's, and I think that's part of the adventure of watching these award shows, maybe not for the speeches, but just for the introductions to new content. Has there been a development when it comes to AI? I heard Tilly's returned to television or movies.
1: Yeah. Okay, so this is great. We've all been waiting for bated breath. What is Tilly Norwood going to do next? Tilly Norwood, for those who don't know, we've been talking about her a little bit over the past few months. A company called Particle 6 invented her. Tilly Norwood is not a person, and that's not just me being sexist. She is not an actual person. She's just a collection of code in a server somewhere. She's an AI actress. But what happened is they decided, Particle 6, the company that created her, decided, how are we going to get Tilly Norwood in front of more people? How are we going to increase, you know, our popularity and therefore our market share? So they're making a movie. It's not quite clear exactly what it's going to look like, because they do say that they hired, writers, they hired a director, they hired, I think, some camera people. So they're actually going to get some real life footage, which presumably they would then insert Tilly into. And it's going to be sort of a coming of age story about her living inside a computer and then sort of coming out into the real world. So I'm sure it'll be great. I'm sure it'll be just the best movie of the year.
0: So even we're pigeonholing her. She can only do AI-based storytelling. She can't even just, you know, be a cook in Manhattan. She has to be an AI character dealing with AI issues.
1: Yeah. I don't know. I mean, are you ever going to see Tilly Norwood in a period piece from before we had AI? I don't know. The photo that accompanies the article is pretty funny. She's on Hollywood Boulevard and she's wearing sort of this leather getup with these ripped fishnets. She looks very punk rock. And I think that's Particle 6 trying to sort of normalize her, humanize her, make her look like somebody that you might actually see passing by on Hollywood Boulevard.
0: Yeah.
1: But yeah, I don't know. I don't know if the Tilly Norwood spark is ever really going to catch.
0: Or will we go the other way? Is this the beginning of the end for traditional filmmaking and this is just an insight into the future?
1: That's a good question. I mean, that's the thing. You know, a lot of times the first thing that comes along, the Tilly Norwood, will be sort of the worst one, but then somebody will improve it and then somebody will improve on that. So, yeah, I mean, you know, I like to make fun of AI. I like to dismiss AI, but there's no doubt that it is a huge presence right now and that it is growing. So I don't know. I want to say no. I want to say this will fizzle out and will eventually return. And what, you know, not return to having normal actors, but we'll just keep having normal actors. But I don't know. This could be the start of something big.
0: I hope so. Okay, we'll see what Tilly gets up to, if she does any interviews. I don't know if she does interviews yet, but we'll we'll watch out for that one, because I might have to chat to her as well if she does. We could both interview Tilly at some point.
1: I think that'd be a great idea. I think that'd be great. We could interview Tilly and her, and whoever's typing in her answers.
0: Yeah, it's probably a data center somewhere, so we might as well just interview them. Okay, all right. So there's also
2: too many cooks.
0: Now, I probably fired that one a little too soon, but the brilliant creator of Too Many Cooks is making a movie about a Barney-like kids show host, right? It seems very innocent on the surface, but there's more to it.
1: It does, it does. If people remember Too Many Cooks, about 10, 12 years ago it came out. It is it's about 11 minutes long. You can actually find it on YouTube very easily. It is the opening credits to a television show. That's the best way to describe it. People who are, if you heard the music just now, you might sort of get a feel that it feels like something like Family Matters or Full House. And that's how it starts out. But then the credits just keep rolling and they keep adding actors and it morphs into other shows. It turns into sort of a Dallas type show at one point. It turns into G.I. Joe at one point. There's a serial killer in the background stalking people. It's very crazy and it's amazing to watch. I highly recommend it. Casper Kelly, the guy that made it, he is coming out, I think it comes out today actually, with a movie called Buddy, as you said. It's about he's a unicorn, not a dinosaur, but he's a big children's show host like Barney the dinosaur, right? And apparently, according to the synopsis,

0: Justice, he's not able to cheer up a certain child. He doesn't get the reaction from the child that he wants. And so he sort of spirals. Oh. The trailer is very, it's got that, you've seen it before. It's sort of childlike and sweet on the surface, but you can tell there's something boiling just underneath. There are a couple of quick shots of things soaked in blood. Yeah. It looks cool. And because it's Casper Kelly, I'm into it. It does sort of look like something that we've seen a lot of since Too Many Cooks, right? I think that's the danger of being a pioneer, is that eventually, you know, the thing that you're doing catches on, and then you're no longer a pioneer, you know? But I do think this is going to be quality entertainment.
1: It's unusual. Batman's origin story happened when his parents were brutally murdered in front of him. This unicorn just had a bad gig. And now he's a serial killer. Is that what we're saying?
0: I think so. I mean, look at it this way. The entire purpose of his existence is to make children smile. So what happens when he can't make a child smile? The first time he finds out that he can't make a child smile, it's going to drive him insane. And what choice does he have, really, but to murder everybody?
1: Yeah, it's a classic existential crisis. Well,
0: yes.
1: I feel like it's a sign of the times. We're reveling in chaos and destruction, and this murderous unicorn just seems to be another example of the anarchy we're all in it at the moment.
0: Yeah. And like I said, you know, sort of kids shows or cartoon characters becoming murderous or becoming evil or nightmarish. Mm-hmm. That's something we've seen a lot of. So conceptually, this is really nothing new. We've seen stuff like this before. But I do think in the hands of somebody like Casper Kelly, he was also he was a big Adult Swim guy. So if you like the old Adult Swim cartoons, stuff like Aqua Teen Hunger Force, C-Lab, Robot Chicken, I don't think he was involved in Robot Chicken, but the other two he was involved in, a lot of other shows too. So he's got a lot of practice just writing really kooky stuff. You may see this and you may think, oh, you know, it might remind you of some of the public domain movies we've been getting, like the Winnie the Pooh and the Steamboat Willie one, where Winnie the Pooh and Mickey Mouse go on killing sprees. It might remind you of that, but just remember that the mind behind it is really a brilliant one.
1: I think there's a genre where we go the other way, where the clown from It becomes, you know, a children's tutor or teaches them maths or something. Do you think there's a genre where really dark characters from movies, villains, become really lovely and sweet and like a Gilmore Girls kind of character?
0: Yeah, I think that would be nice. You know, yeah, you would have a Stars Hollow and it would be populated by, you know, Freddy and Jason and Mike Myers, but yeah. They're all reformed.
1: Yes.
0: Right?
1: Yeah.
0: They all still look the same. They're still wearing the same clothes. But they still have the masks. Freddy still has the hat.
1: But they just go to kids' baseball games and, you know, they discuss tax returns and how to maximize returns. I think there's something in it for sure. If you've just joined, Kevin Ott is your overnight's Hollywood reporter, taking us into the news of Hollywood. Now, we've gone down a slightly dark angle. Let me bring back some peace.

0: very soothing music. Is it by someone familiar, perhaps?
1: It is, but let me give you the preamble first.
0: Sure.
1: You know, a lot of times we hear of actors being musicians as well. The most obvious example is someone who might be in a lot of musicals, like Cynthia Erivo. But then you've got a lot of actors who sort of formed their own bands. Kevin Bacon, Joe Keery from Stranger Things, Bruce Willis, Keanu Reeves. All these bands are sort of, you know, of varying quality. Usually you find out that, you know, it's the reason this person's acting is they're more famous for their acting, because the bands maybe aren't very good. But they're, you know, like I said, varying quality. Some of them are really good. Anthony Hopkins has gone a different way. Instead of starting a rock band, he actually became a composer, and he's been doing it for a very long time. I did not know this about him, and I really like Anthony Hopkins. It was a big surprise to me, and he's coming out with an album soon. He just signed to a label that is sort of exclusively classical music. And he's been playing the piano since 4 years old. He started composing in grade school, and he's still composing, and he's doing it all his life. He says music is actually his first love. So he has gotten together, incidentally, with Gustavo Dudamel, who is the he's the conductor of the L.A. Philharmonic. So he's the conductor. Anthony Hopkins is the composer. And the album is coming out soon, I believe. But it's very cool. I had no idea. He's a pianist. He's a classical pianist. There are a lot of songs on this album about his childhood in Wales and growing up in Wales. So I'm interested to hear this. Like I said, I mean, usually when you hear about an actor being a musician off screen, you sort of roll your eyes. But in this case, it's something really profound.
0: It's very beautiful. And when I was thinking of his Silence of the Lambs character, when he's talking to Jodie Foster's character about eating someone with fava beans and a fine red wine, he was so sophisticated in that role, in a murderous way. But this classical music kind of fits his TV persona as well.
1: Yeah, absolutely. And incidentally, I think because of Anthony Hopkins, Anthony Hopkins was not the first person to play Hannibal Lecter. That was Brian Cox. He had played him in a movie before, in a movie called, it was Red Dragon. It was based on the book Red Dragon. I forget the title, directed by William Friedkin. Very good movie. But then Anthony Hopkins played Hannibal Lecter in Silence of the Lambs. And he's the one who really, truly imbued him with that, liver and fava beansness, that sort of erudite, Fraser Crane, high classness. And I think the reason is because that's just what Anthony Hopkins is like.
0: Yeah.
1: You know, he said to himself, okay, I'm going to be myself, but who eats people?
0: Yes.
1: Truly a talent.
0: And the writing was exquisite, because he said fava beans and a particularly exclusive red wine. If you just said a kebab, I'm going to eat with some kebab and poutine, it wouldn't work. But fava beans, for some reason, really works in that line.
1: Fava beans, yeah, because when I heard it first, I didn't know what fava beans were.
0: No.
1: So I assume they must be some exotic delicacy, and Chianti is the wine.
0: Chianti, that's right.
1: Yeah.
0: Yeah, yeah. You couldn't just say soda pop and kebab. So yeah, writers are very clever in their character creation. Okay. So Anthony Hopkins is doing very well. Now, talking about interesting genres, I had mentioned there is a new genre that has been created in Hollywood, and that is the dinosaur Western.
1: Mm-hmm. Yeah. So about a year ago, and actually, incidentally, I'm going to correct you. It wasn't created in Hollywood. Oh. It was created in good old Australia.
0: Oh, good.
1: Okay. Last year, a movie came out. It was called Primitive War. It was directed and created by an Australian guy whose name is escaping me right now. I'll remember it soon. But it's called Primitive War, and it was kind of a surprise. It's very much like Jurassic Park. It's about people being chased around by dinosaurs, but the setting is the Vietnam War. So, you know, it's a bunch of American soldiers coming across dinosaurs in the jungles of Vietnam and being attacked by them. It's goofy. It's a lot of fun, and I do recommend watching it. But the guy who made it, he couldn't get any money out of it. He came to Hollywood to try to sell it, but all the studios he went to told him, this is too much like Jurassic Park. Why would we, what, you know, why would we try to compete with the king, with Jurassic Park, you know? So we went back and he made it himself in Australia for $7 million. Now, if you went back in time and you went back to 1993 when the first Jurassic Park movie came out, yeah, and you told Steven Spielberg, we're going to be making movies like this in the future for $7 million, his jaw would drop on the floor.
0: Right? You would have to go back in time to when dinosaurs actually existed to justify a $7 million budget.
1: Yes, exactly. Now what's happening is Luke Spark is the director's name. It just came to me. Luke Spark, now what he's making, and he's doing this via Kickstarter because I think he learned his lesson the first time. He's making a dinosaur Western. And there's actually a trailer out for it right now. He's trying to raise money for it. It's going to be a two-part thing, he says, like sort of a kind of like the old miniseries on TV that used to only be two episodes long, something like that, maybe a duology. Yeah. But it's about dinosaurs in the Old West. And I do recommend that people find the trailer and watch it if you're a fan of Westerns or dinosaurs, because it really is very, very beautiful. A lot of shots of, you know, cowboys riding like triceratopses.

0: and big sauropods. There's a woman riding a Quetzalcoatlus, which is one of the big flying pterosaurs.
1: Yeah.
0: Technically not a dinosaur, actually. But it's very, very cool. We don't have a story or anything like that. But I think with stuff like this, you don't really show up for the story. You show up for the spectacle. You show up for the cool dinosaurs in interesting places. And you know what it's a lot like? If people remember Dinotopia from the 90s, it was a book by an artist named James Gurney. And it was about dinosaurs and humans living in harmony. Yes. This is a lot like that, but set in the Old West.
1: I don't mean to ask any hard questions, but I understood dinosaurs are cold-blooded. So when they're traipsing around the very hot Nevada desert, do they take lots of breaks? Do you get a lot of mileage out of a T-Rex? How many gallons would you get?
0: That's a good question. Yeah, and how are you feeding these guys too, right? Because with a horse, all you need to feed it is hay. But if you're riding a velociraptor around, you're going to need to find some deer for that thing, right?
1: Yeah, they're better like cactus. There's a lot of complications, I think, in this concept.
0: Yeah.
1: But sounds like a lot of fun. So, yeah, the dinosaur western is here. I'm glad there was an Australian connection to it as well. I did see a Triceratops in the trailer, which was my favorite dinosaur. What was yours?
0: Great dinosaur.
1: Yeah.
0: My favorite dinosaur is the Parasaurolophus.
1: What?
0: Which is, they were one of the duck-billed ones that sort of stood up on two legs. But he had this big crest that went way back past the back of his head. And his nasal cavity ran through it. So scientists sort of think that they must have, you know, made these long, deep calls through, you know, using this crest to sort of push the air through. So I always liked that. I always like seeing pictures of them and imagine them like hooting in the jungle, you know.
1: So for you, it's the fun of the animal and the appearance of it that's made it the winner.
0: Absolutely, absolutely.
1: Okay. Kevin, lovely to chat to you again.
0: Thanks, Ash.
1: Kevin Ott there, your overnight's Hollywood correspondent.
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1: Some really, really good suggestions here. Rosemary had said, can you call the quiz Raffle the Riz? Hi, it's Amy from Brisbane. How about calling it the Perpetual Game? I like it. That's Squid Game-esque in quality. Hello, Ashwin. Narelle from Wagga Wagga. A suggestion for the name of your quiz, the Quizzle. That's fun. I like it. It's a bit sparkly. Ash the Dash, says Chipper from King Island. That's rhymey. I like that. It's a name for your quiz, Ashwin. The Ashwinquisition. Oh, that's erudite. McMaybe Shane. The Ashwinquisition. But I think we should keep my name out of it. Maybe that, as clever as that is, and some of those are. What's a good general quiz name? If you know, 0437. 774-774, just because what if someone else comes in and runs it, you know? It's got to be something general that lasts. So, yeah, I love your suggestions, though. 0437-774-774. Our next order of business as a community is we have to understand the burger better. It's our comfort food for many of us anyway. So let's deep dive into the burger after this.

0: That is Weir by Killing Heidi. I didn't notice that warbling violin at the end. Beautiful.
1: ABC Radio with Ashwin Sedkar.
0: Hamburgers have been part of our lives for a long time, so let's get to know them just that little bit better. What makes a good one? What are some of the chef's tricks? And what flavours are we now experimenting with? Avril Treasure writes about food for Time Out magazine and loves burgers. Are we seeing a resurgence in the popularity of burgers?
2: I think burgers have never got out of popularity. I don't know about you, but I love them pretty much every day. I think they're still having a moment because they're nostalgic and they're affordable and they're delicious. And you can eat them when you're feeling great on the weekend, and you can have them when you're hungover on a Sunday too.
0: It's okay. So they're a good solid food, especially late at night around now. But are there trends in Burgerland? In 2026, is the burger changing?
2: Look, I think about 10 years ago, we were in this massive over-the-top phase where we saw like charcoal buns and deep-fried like onion rings, and like the bigger the better, and there were like even rainbow buns. I think we've come full circle now and people are realising it's all about quality and probably simplicity. So we're seeing more a return of like old-school style hamburgers. Smash burgers are definitely having its moment, and I think I'm pretty happy to say that charcoal buns are gone for now.
0: Okay, so what was the appeal of the charcoal bun? I didn't really dabble into that too much.
2: I think it was just social media, Ashwin. I think that people just were trying to cut through and, you know, do something crazy and wild. They taste pretty bad, if you're asking
0: right.
2: me. I prefer a soft milk bun. Even brioche is okay. But look, you want to be fresh. And if it's been baked that day, that's great. That's what you want.
0: Okay, so people just felt adventurous eating black foods.
2: I think it was just like people wanted to get wackier and people wanted something crazy. Yeah, I think, look, there are even donut burgers as well, but I'm really glad that we're just going back to like fresh, tasty, good quality meat, making sure there's like a balance of ingredients and flavours and a good sauce.
0: Yeah, okay, so we've simplified. So when you said a smashed burger, is that when the patty is smashed quite flat and it cooks faster?
2: Yeah, they do. And you get this delicious caramelized lacy edge. So it's all like kind of crispy and salty and got a really nice depth of

0: flavor to it. You have onions and cheese on a soft bun, and that's good. One of my favorite places actually in Sydney, and I know we're an Aussie show here tonight, Ashwin, but Eat at Rob's, they've got an Oklahoma style smash burger. It's $10.50, and that's one of my favorite spots to go.
1: So Oklahoma is quite a rural part of America. Is it a country feeling burger? Is it this one?
0: It's just the style of the smash burgers where you get the patty and they really like just kind of pound it into the grill. So it's super thin. And as I said, it gets that kind of caramelized, crispy lace edge.
1: Okay. All right. So classics have returned. What's happening in sauces? Are we becoming more adventurous? Have we moved on beyond barbecue and tomato?
0: I think we have moved beyond barbecue. Look, I think there's always a place for Tommy sauce. If I make hamburgers at home, I'm still doing tomato. Look, Chef Neil Perry, he is one of Australia's most famous chefs. He's been voted his burger the third best burger in the world for 2026. Whether or not you believe in these, big awards is another question, but he makes a sauce. It's called a rosé mayo, and he's got like this umami. I think he puts something kombu in it, giving that kind of umami flavor. And he puts it with tomato, and there's also some mustard and onion and pickles. So a bit of everything on that one.
1: I can't imagine people in the 60s in Australia talking about the umami in their burger. So I feel we are charting new grounds with burgers. But
0: umami's flavor, it's just like it makes you be like, God, that's good, and it makes you want to have more. A lot of foods have got umami, and when you're kind of reaching for something more, it's tasting delicious. That's what it is.
1: Okay. On that point then, you mentioned Neil Perry. Is there a difference between the burgers you might find at a restaurant with fine white linen tablecloths and what you might see at a street stall?
0: I think definitely, Ashwin. Look, sometimes there's a time and a place for everything, so I'm not going to talk down on fast food burgers or chain burgers, because I think sometimes when you've got an itch, you just need to have a scratch, and I'm all for just sometimes you just need a bit of a greasy, dirty burger. But what you will get at a restaurant where the prices are higher, you're paying for the quality ingredients. So you're getting a really good chuck steak or brisket, quality farmers, quality produce, whether it's the tomatoes or the pickles, the bun, everything's going to be made in-house, and you can taste the flavour there. So that's why it is sometimes a bit more expensive. I just think there's a time and place for both.
1: Yeah, I guess we feel in a fancy mood and sometimes in a street mood. So there's a burger for all occasions.
0: Burger for all occasions, yeah.
1: Yeah, so it's just like us. It suits our personality. Let's start from the outside and let's construct a good solid burger at home. What can you tell us about the burger bun?
0: So you want to get a fresh bun, nothing stale. I just would be getting a milk bun. You could get it from your local bakery. Brioche buns is good as well, but yeah, I'd be looking for a milk burger bun, but you can get it from a grocery store as well. And then I'd be going to your butcher. You are looking for some ground up meat and you want a high fat content, because fat is flavor and you don't want to be having a lean, dry beef patty with your burger. So then next are your toppings. I suppose, look, people will say, do we do lettuce? Do we do tomato? Personally, I like a bit of freshness. I think a great burger is all about the balance. And then pickles. Look, I know it's divisive. Some people don't like pickles. I like pickles on a burger. I think it gives a nice zinginess, a bit of like acidity, freshness again, a bit of fun. And then sauce. I'd probably be doing a tomato and a mustard. And look, if you want to do bacon, you can do that as well. It's going all out.
1: Oh, yes.
0: Cheese.
1: that's a mixture of sweet and crunchy, all sorts of ingredients. Is there umami in that? How do we get our own umami at home?
0: I think umami comes from the beef patty. Umami will be coming from the sauces. Umami, actually, I feel like it even comes from tomato. So it's actually in a lot of the things we eat. So, yeah, it comes from all of it.
1: Okay. And if we want to make our own charcoal bun, I know you're not a fan. How do we even make a charcoal bun?
0: I'm not going to be advocating for that, Ashwin. No, I'm joking. I'd honestly have no idea. Look, I don't even eat them. If I saw it on a menu, I'm fine to say that. I think it's a bit of a gimmick. And I think they taste kind of like powdery and dry and not that good.
1: Even charcoal toothpaste had a run in the sun. It wasn't great, but you felt
0: I think
1: a little
0: it's
1: bit.
0: Done. Yeah. I think we can call it. We're going to call it now, Ashwin. Tonight okay. It's over.
1: It's the end for the charcoal universe.
0: Yeah.
1: So you felt a little guilty about pickles. Can you tell us more about that?
0: Oh, I think just people say like they hate pickles, but I'm like, who are these people? Do they understand how good pickles are? I think a good meal is always about balance, and you want freshness, you want fattiness. And what pickles do, they cut through, they break through, and they just add that acidity that you need in a dish, and it kind of brings lightness and lift to it. So it kind of just alleviates

0: Otherwise, it's a little bit unctuous, a bit fatty. You feel a bit like cloying, and pickles just kind of cuts through and just adds some personality. So I love them. I could live on off them.
1: Yeah, I see your point. I found out they were cucumbers quite late in life, but when I was a kid, I would take them out of every burger because I didn't want to be challenged, and it felt like the pickle was a challenge to me.
0: Really? But were you one of them?
1: I was one of them. But you want to be challenged during the burger. You think it should be a balanced experience.
0: I think kids are just allergic to anything green, really, yeah. Ashwin. Yeah. So hopefully when they get older, they're like, oh, no, they're pretty good.
1: What about some of the wilder things people put into burgers? Pineapples and beetroot.
0: One of my favourite burgers is a place called Paul's Famous Hamburgers. It's in Sylvania. It's been in Sydney. It's been running since 1957, and they've got their Works Burger, and they've got pineapple on it, and it's $15.50, and it is unreal. That is one of my favourite hamburgers in Sydney. So I'm actually pro pineapple for the occasion. Like, not every time I want pineapple on my burger, but if you want to bring a sweetness, I think it tastes good.
1: Is it cooked or raw?
0: They kind of grill it, so it's got to be a delicious caramelization as well.
1: You're listening to Avril Treasure from Time Out Magazine, introducing us to the burger world. Cheese can also enhance a burger, and some people have graduated from the hamburger to the cheeseburger. What can you tell us about the world of cheeseburgers?
0: Well, I don't think they can enhance. I think they do, Ashwin. Are you kidding me? Like, I think you need sauce. I think you need cheese. It just adds flavour. It adds fun. It adds another layer and element to the dish to make it complete. And as we've already talked about, a burger or any great dish is about balance. And cheese just adds that kind of little bit of creaminess, bit of fattiness, and that texture that you want on a burger, especially when it's yummy and melted.
1: There are a lot of cheeses to choose from now at the supermarket, though. What sort of cheeses should we be going for on a burger?
0: I think you just kind of got to do the classic American style cheese. I normally wouldn't be saying that, but it does melt and it kind of gives you that taste and texture that you want for a burger when you're making it at home. Cheddar also works as well, so I'd be going for those too. But honestly, I think there are no rules with cheese. Like, I'm kind of a fan of all cheeses and I think it can work.
1: Cheddar's delicious. Sometimes you challenge yourself with how mature you want your cheddar to be, because now there's mature cheddar, there's extra cheddar. What level of maturity do you go for with your cheddar?
0: You have a nice chat to them before you have put them on a burger. No, I think it depends on what you want. If you want that kind of strong, punchy, sharp taste, or if you want more of a mellow, nutty cheddar, you'd be going more for the less aged. I like big flavours. I like bold flavours. So I would be going for more of mature cheddar. But if you kind of want something, as I said, a bit more subtler, I'd be going for kind of your early days cheddar.
1: Yeah, I think there's a middle. I went too mature once and I thought this is a challenge.
0: A bit funky, yeah.
1: Yeah, pair it back. And you were talking earlier about having some fat in the burger. If we make our own patties at home, when you go to the mincemeat section, there's 5% fat, 10%, 18%. What kind of mincemeat would you buy for your burger?
0: I think you just don't want the word lean in it. And I don't do kangaroo. I mean, if you're trying to be like protein, you can do a roux burger, but anything, don't look for lean when you're making burgers at home. But I would be recommending going to your butcher if you want to make burgers at home. Again, I think the whole thing here is about quality ingredients, supporting your local operators and farmers and butchers. So check your local butcher, go chat to them, and they will, you know, probably pound the meat or mince the beef in front of you and give you a good mix of like chuck and steak and brisket, and it's a nice bit of fat content as well.
1: You're with Avril Treasure from Time Out Magazine, taking us into the world of burgers. Should we be going down the route of chicken burgers, or is that just too much of a mouthful?
0: No, I mean, for you and me right now, we can do chicken burgers, but I think there's a time and place for everything. Sometimes I don't like putting things against each other. It's a whole like Sydney-Melbourne debate. I'm like, how cool that we live in a place that has both. And sometimes I feel like a fried chicken burger, and sometimes I feel like a Portuguese burger, sometimes I feel like a fish burger, and how cool that we can have all of them.
1: We can mix it all up. Have you ever done
0: scallop
1: burger, octopus burger? There's got to be a new frontier of marine burger.
0: No, I don't want to have a scallop burger. Oh my God. I think it would get lost. An octopus burger, I think it would get lost. I think the delicacy of the seafood and how it's just cooked and you kind of want it to be like just delicious. If it's overcooked, it'd be chewy, and I just feel like that might not be a vibe.
1: Okay, so there are burger limits in your world.
0: Yeah. We're not going too crazy, you smart Ashwin.
1: Okay, what do you put on the side of a burger?
0: I mean, hot chippies. Is there any other answer? You can do some salad as well, but I think chips has to be the only answer, really.
1: Sweet potato?
0: Yeah, we can do sweet potato, but I think if you're just going to do it, do hot chips. I think people do sweet potato because they think they're healthier, but really it's still deep fried. So just go.

0: Melbourne has got some award-winning burgers. I've been to Chard there. I think all around the country you'll have excellent burgers. And I think you can find, I think Australia has just got really great food and we've got a bit of everything. It's one of our most amazing things about the country. So if you want like a classic kind of milk bar style burger, you can do that. If you want a pub burger, you can do that. Or if you want like a greasy kind of Macca's, nah, let's not. We can't plug them, can we?
1: Yeah, well, I mean, people do the fast food burger as well, but it's just gone beyond that, hasn't it? A lot of fresh ingredients, like you're saying, just elevate the burger. I'm wondering that if you're a health nut, if you go to the gym quite often, can you still enjoy the burger life and be healthy?
0: I think you can. And I think also, what's life without a burger? I think you, I would be probably recommending it to make it at home. If you are working out heaps, look, I like going to the gym. I like looking after myself and feeling good too. We still make burgers at home. As I said, just go to the butcher, make sure you're getting and sourcing quality beef, chuck heaps of nice tomato and fresh lettuce on. You can even make a salad on the side and that kind of makes it healthy-ish.
1: I heard with those smashed burgers, the trick is to get the edges crispy and the center a bit softer. Are they quite complicated to cook? Is there a lot of technique involved in a good burger?
0: No, look, I've tried it a couple of times and I think like anything with cooking, you've just got to get in there, roll up your sleeves and give it a go. People can do smash burgers at home. You need to get that, I don't really know what it's called, but you need to get that the smasher on the grill so that you can see, you've got to make sure that the patty becomes really flat and you want it to cook quickly and over high heat. So that's how you get that trademark caramelization and edge. But no, people can definitely do it at home if you want to make a smash burger at home. Do some onions on top and cheese and a patty and maybe make up a nice kind of Dijon mustardy sauce and that'll be yummy.
1: Red or white onions?
0: White onions. Red onions probably better for salads and, you know, yeah, definitely not purple onions on burgers.
1: Okay. I find with onions as well, if you cook them for a long time, they seem to become sweeter.
0: They do become sweet. Yeah, they definitely break down. Neil Perry also uses chopped up white onion and he puts it in water for a couple of minutes and that kind of takes away that harsh acidity and raw onion flavour. So when he puts his white onions uncooked on his award-winning burger, you just get that kind of crunch. And he literally said to me, it's kind of like the crunch of an apple. And I've had his burger. It was voted third best in the country. Like, again, if you don't, you know, take that with a pinch of salt. But it's seriously the delicious burger. And that kind of onion, raw onions on there, doesn't have that harsh flavour, but it just has that crunch that you love.
1: That's a great tip for taming the onion as well. So let's leave Australia for a moment. There's a new Obama Center in Chicago, and the ex-president took quite a close interest in the burgers being served there. What did you think of his burger take?
0: Well, I love that he's such a fan of burgers. He was pretty particular, wasn't he, Ashwin? He said that he doesn't want fancy, he just wants good. And I think that's what we've been talking about tonight, that it's about quality of ingredients. So I like Macca's probably for hot chips and nuggets, but if I want a burger, I'm probably going to a pub. Obama, I know he wants cheddar as well. Look, I like cheddar, as I said, we've talked tonight, cheddar or American cheese. He has a toasted brioche, tomato and lettuce, and he needs a yellow mustard. So that is just providing that cut through and that acid and that sharpness to kind of break up the rich fattiness of the burger.
1: I know people love mustard. I've never liked it as a food. What's a good substitute for mustard?
0: Oh my gosh, you don't like mustard? Ashwin,
1: I don't know why.
0: What do you eat with your steak?
1: Yeah, sauces, it's just tomato sauce.
0: Oh my God, I'm a fiend. I love Dijon mustard. It's also really good in a salad dressing if you add it with honey and olive oil and lemon juice and salt and pepper. If you just put that together with that on any salad, makes anything good, I promise you. What is a good substitute for mustard? Oh, pickle juice? That would add anything vinegary. So you just are looking for the acidity.
1: Yeah, or maybe lemon, that was...
0: But not in a burger.
1: No, and I was taking pickles out at a young age, so maybe I'm just not a fan of the acids. I'm learning a lot.
0: Oh, my God, I love vinegar. Oh, my God. Ashwin, we've got different taste buds.
1: Very, very much as well. Also, a food tends to go in fads. Do you see an end to this burger fad?
0: I don't know. I think we're just in the cost of living crisis at the moment, Ashwin, and unless... No, I don't think we're going to. I think burgers are great because they're affordable feed and they're delicious. I think that you can't, that doesn't go out of style.
1: No.
0: And I think that everyone feels good with having a burger. So like pasta, like pizza, I think burgers are going to be around and I, for one, am very happy about it.
1: Is there something, a flavour combination you haven't tasted on a burger that you would like to try?
0: I'm sure, that I'd like to try? Might have to get back to you on that one, Ashwin. Yeah, that's a good one.
1: Yeah, I'm just, for me, because I love Asian cuisine. I grew up with a lot of Thai.

0: a Indian Malaysian flavor. So I'm just wondering if there's a coconut milk based burger or just something with a little bit of that Thai green curry sort of burger. That'd be my go-to.
1: Yeah, look, I know Chin Chin in Melbourne and Sydney have just launched a range of burgers, and my boss just went and had a rendang curry burger, and that sounded pretty delicious. So look, I'm pretty open to doing a curry burger. I think that would go down well.
0: That was Avril Treasure from Time Out Magazine.
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0: A few of your messages have come in about the burger life. Susie says, it's Susie from the Gold Coast. Good morning. I'm a grill cook. I make a lot of burgers, and one that is very popular these days with their diet is a naked burger without the bun. That's not a real burger to me. So I suppose that's the low carb option, isn't it? The carb free, that's just a steak. When what else is left? Maybe what's holding the lettuce on? That's a very complicated question. Chrissy also says, I ate grilled mackerel fish burger, lettuce, mayo, delicious, and chips from Stradbroke Island. I like that. You'd have to choose the right fish though, wouldn't you? Mackerel sounds quite flavoursome, barramundi, salmon, bassa, not so much for me. And someone says, I'm a delivery driver and I don't mind a particular brand name burger, which I won't say, but it's slightly spicy. And so I would be with you on that. That's Craig from Carlton. A burger is much better with beetroot on it. Overseas doesn't seem to be done, says Brett in Wollongong. I think in overseas, they're just more wary of dyeing their fingers purple. Whereas in Australia, no one judges you for purple fingers. Like in India, if you've got turmeric yellow fingers, people know what happened last night. It was a dal that went slightly out of control. And in Australia, if you've got purple fingers, people know. It was just a burger that went out of control. Are you a pickle eater? Okay, there's some pickle questions either. Not for me. Anyway, we've almost arrived at the news. So what we'll do is we'll dive into some open lines. So if there's something that is on your mind that you'd like to talk about, give us a call on 1300 800 222, 1300 800 222. And I'll also share some of your suggestions for the quiz. Many have come through about quiz names as well. But join us for some open line conversation. And then we'll meet a wonderful singer, the son of Slim Dusty and Joy McKean, coming up after this.
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6: ABC News with Andrew Kaloupas. Queensland police say they're treating the disappearance of a young mother in the state's southeast as suspicious. 30-year-old Yana Armstrong was last seen alive on Tuesday at her home in the Toowoomba suburb of Newtown. Police located her car in the middle of a street near her address, while her four-month-old baby was located at home. Detective Acting Superintendent Brian Collins says the circumstances surrounding her disappearance are concerning.
7: We are treating it very, very alarming that a 30-year-old female with a four-month-old child disappears overnight and the car's left the way in which it was. So, yeah, we are suspicious of the way in which she is, disappeared.
6: A delegation from Qatar has travelled to Iran in the latest attempt to salvage a peace deal between the United States and Tehran after an escalation of hostilities this week. In his latest comments on social media, President Donald Trump says the US has agreed to a request from Iran to continue talks while maintaining the ceasefire is over. The BBC's Sebastian Usher with more.
8: The latest comments from President Trump are very ambiguous. I mean, how can you have the talks but not have a ceasefire? The reason for the talks happening is essentially because there is a ceasefire. So I think, as far as President Trump is concerned, he doesn't want an all-out war, but he doesn't want to give a sense that he's giving in any way to Iran. And I think what's changed over this past week a little bit is a bit of clarity about how vital the Strait of Hormuz remains to the Iranians.
6: Federal Agriculture Minister Julie Collins says the H5N1 bird flu remains a low risk to humans following the detection of the first positive case in an Australian seabird. The dead greater

0: Crested tern was found at Robe on South Australia's southeast coast. Local authorities believe the bird may have come into contact with a sick migratory bird from the sub-Antarctic region. Julie Collins says it brings the total number of positive cases in Australia to 12.
1: We are working closely with the South Australian government in terms of their enhanced surveillance. They have already increased their surveillance and they still have quite healthy populations of Australian seabirds and they have not detected any mass mortalities.
0: British police have arrested and charged a 26-year-old man with murder of a former government minister and television personality, Anne Widdicombe. The 78-year-old's body was found at her home in southwest England on Thursday with serious injuries. Police Assistant Chief Constable Matt Longman says while the killing is tragic, police don't believe it was an act of terror and there was no information to suggest it was politically motivated.
2: While we work closely with our partners and consulted counter-terrorism policing as part of our initial inquiries, the incident is not being treated as terrorism. This is an extremely tragic incident. Our thoughts are very much with the family and friends of Miss Widdicombe.
0: European budget airline Ryanair is remaining tight-lipped as an investigation gets underway into an incident which saw a passenger partially sucked out of a window of a Boeing 737 shortly after takeoff. Here's Tim Wharton.
3: Witnesses on board the Ryanair flight travelling from Thessaloniki in Greece to Memmingen in Germany have described a loud bang before a window shattered and oxygen masks dropped down. A 61-year-old Serbian man was partially sucked out of the plane following the blast. He was saved partly by his seatbelt and his wife, who held on to him for 5 minutes. The aircraft returned to Thessaloniki, where Ryanair said one passenger requested and received medical assistance. Ryanair has not commented on the cause of the incident, although media reports claim it was due to debris from a damaged engine striking the window.
0: Australian rock band Cold Chisel has announced the death of its saxophone player Andy Bickers after a hard-fought battle with cancer. In a post on social media, the band announced he died Friday morning, remembering him as an incredible musician and a great person to be out on the road and out on the town with. In tennis, Novak Djokovic's quest for an 8th Wimbledon men's singles title and a record 25th Grand Slam has come to an end after he lost his semi-final to Italian top seed Jannik Sinner. The defending champion Sinner won in three sets, 6-4, 6-4, 6-4. He'll now face Alexander Zverev in the final after he overpowered British wildcard Arthur Ferry 7-6, 6-2, 6-4. ABC News.
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5: Good morning. If you've just joined, I'm Ashwin Sekhar and we are just about to launch into that Open Line conversation, as the suite mentioned. If you'd like to call in, 1300 800 222 is the number. While you ring in, let me give you a couple of the suggestions we had. Well, Stuart just put the call out to what could we call the quiz. Some suggestions that have come in so far. Greetings. Greetings, Ashwin. You know, this is going to be fancy when it begins with greetings. In Latin, the name for a game played overnight in which you can score 2 points is Duo Punta Nocturnus. Sounds appropriately educated, methinks. From Malcolm in Darlington. Okay, it's catchy in a classical way. Okay, this is another text. Has anyone ever noticed that the Hamburglar and Trevor from the Gold Coast have never been seen in the same room at the same time? That is something to think about. That is, speaking of Latin, that's a philosophical question for us all to ponder as well. Stew's wheel for the quiz, the two-point twister, and shotgun showdown. That's from Tara. Okay, some great suggestions coming in. We were also talking about burgers, which could be a conversation for the Open Line, and someone has said, Ashwin, this is John in Coburg. How do pickles enjoy a day out? They relish it. I hope that pickles your fancy. It did. Mick says, I like all burgers, beef, chicken, but my favourite all-time burger is a juicy lamb burger with avocado, aioli sauce, cheese, onion, and lettuce on a wholemeal bun. It's more of a gourmet burger. It does sound gourmet, especially with the aioli. and wholemeal bun. No fans of the charcoal bun, it seems. I think that's well and truly out of everyone's favourites list. Let's kick off with some open line conversation. That number again, 1300 800 222. Robert has called in from Stawell. Hi, Robert.
6: Hi, how are you?
5: I'm good. What's on your mind today?
6: I'd like to say the bottle shop should be de-gazetted because they cause a lot of the problems with the alcohol and crime. And also, they force the pubs to sell alcohol to the point where a person becomes drunk and they become a problem. Right? I think that water should have a price on it in the pubs, and they should think they should have milk, and I think that you shouldn't be able to drink alcohol until you're 21 years of age. And I think the police should monitor it and control it properly. And I think with cigarettes, I think they should prohibit them or control them on the, get rid of the tax on the cigarettes.
5: I like, that's quite a broad range of things to change. The Americans have tried drinking at 21. Are you worried, though, that people will start sneakily drinking?
6: I think that alcohol is a very dangerous drug if not controlled properly. At the trotting track, they don't have a problem with alcohol because of the poker machines. Everyone's playing the poker machines and not drinking alcohol, and then people that play the poker machines have a real problem themselves because they lose money and then they don't come back for a month.
5: Yeah.
6: Some people do it regularly, but most people don't lose that much money. Even if they lose $200 in one go, it's no problem because they don't do it for a couple of months.
5: Robert, that's our big problem, isn't it? Addiction of alcohol, drugs, television.
6: Yeah,
5: we're a very addicted society. Sorry?
6: Yes, cigarettes, drugs, lust, alcohol, greed, power, gambling, that's the life of me.
5: Yeah.
6: Don't want to see no ocean, don't want to see no tree. I want to see the moon as black as it can be. Cigarettes, drugs, lust, alcohol, greed, power, gambling, that's the life of me. I'll tell you one more thing. Mental health should close down. Ever since then, mental health is waste, but it's all about doctors writing out scripts for drugs that don't work.
5: Okay, thank you for calling in, Robert. What a comprehensive plan as well. As for mental health, a bigger, much broader issue as well than what Robert had put on the table. But if you've got an opinion on anything, you can call me on 1300 800 222. Paul has called in from Esperance. Hi, Paul.
7: Hey, Ash, how you going, mate?
5: Good. What's on your mind?
7: Well, that bloke just gave me another thing on my mind, but supermarket bottle shops have ruined pubs, mate. That's why they had to get pub food and poker machines, because nobody buys their beer at pubs anymore. They go to the supermarket bottle shops, get drunk and go to the pub and make a mess. Anyway, back to the original story. Oh, and on the burgers.
5: Dead
7: right. No cucumber, no pickles.
5: Okay.
7: Beetroot and pineapple, definitely. No grated carrot on a burger.
5: Yeah, it's not a salad. It's not salad time, is it?
7: Well, you have a salad in your burger anyway, but no grated carrot. It's messy and it doesn't fit, it doesn't work.
5: Yeah.
7: Anyway, The old term for a square burger used to be a steakette. Me and Stewie talked about that.
5: Oh, yes, a steakette.
7: Yeah, that's what they used to call them back in the day. Stewie remembers it.
5: Yeah.
7: It was just a square burger. That was all. It was just called a steakette.
5: Oh.
7: Back to UFOs, right? A couple of, quite a few Christmases ago now. I think it was Christmas Eve, maybe.
5: Yeah.
7: Or the night before. I'm traveling along and going west towards a place called Newdigate, about 35 k's from it. I could see these red and blue flashing lights darting all over the place. I'm like, what? As I got closer, I could see it. I think, wow, I might have something here. And wondering what it was, I got up close. Somebody was obviously testing out somebody's new drone for Christmas.
5: Oh. When you said blue and flashing lights, I thought you were going to say and there was a siren and it was a police officer about to pull me out.
7: No, that's what I thought. Because I thought, oh, hello, the police are having a blitz.
5: Yeah.
7: And then got closer, and I realized, because it was going, and it was darting around, and it was shooting up in the air, like, you know how they say. And I thought, oh, wow, I think I've got a UFO here.
5: Yes.
7: It's a drone.
5: Did you want it to be a UFO? Do you want to be not alone in the universe?
7: Well, mate, I don't think there's any unidentified flying objects or unidentified body aerial phenomena that hasn't been, you know, given a plausible explanation.
5: Yeah. You think it's all probably military testing and CIA defence kind of experiments?
7: Well, there's that as well. There's also, like I said, these days, drones have been probably around a bit longer than we think.
5: Mm.
7: People have probably been playing with them in their back sheds for years. you know, model aircraft, you know. Perception can be a funny thing.
5: Yes, yeah.
7: Because like I said, I was 35 k's from where it actually was, and I wonder, you know, and then as I got closer, I was thinking, geez, this is something could be a UFO. Well, I don't really think, you know, I always think there's a logical explanation for a UFO, as most of them have been explained, but...
5: That's a shame.
7: And I just realised that's a drone.
5: No, otherwise you would have had to go onto the nightly news and do the interview about what you saw.
7: Yeah, well, I was getting the phone, trying to get the phone ready to take a picture. And I didn't realise what it was.
5: Yeah.
7: Oh, and hang on, just on the burgers.
5: Yes.
7: You're talking about, you know, this trend of lamb burgers and all that. Back in the early 80s, the Shearer's Cook Cafe in Gunning, mate, used to have lamb burgers.
5: I don't mind a lamb burger because everyone went beef or chicken, but what's your take on the lamb burger?
7: Well, they were good back then, but they were just roast lamb sliced up and put in a burger with all the salads. And wasn't anything, none of this fancy MasterChef stuff.
5: No. No charcoal buns, no tzatziki.
7: It's better than the MasterChef stuff.
5: Yeah, it's classic. Paul, thanks for calling in.
7: Johnny Ash, see you next week, mate. Bye.
5: Cheers. Bye. Yeah, the classic. We are returning to the classics. I think the Tower Burger is gone. It's just not practical, is it? It's too tall. You can't maintain it. You need a gym membership just to keep your burger together. Michael has called in from Port Macquarie. Hi, Michael.
8: How are you going, Ashwin?
5: Good. What are you thinking about tonight?
8: Yeah, about that lady from the Time Out magazine. Dodging the old beetroot, mate.
5: So you're a pro beetroot advocate.
8: Absolutely.
5: Even with the stained fingers, it's worth it.
8: Oh, mate, well, you don't get stained fingers. That's the whole idea of the bread.
5: Oh, yeah, sure, true. But you've got to get the beetroot in there in the first place, right? You just got to be careful.
8: Yeah, but I think what happens is you stain your shirt with the beetroot on your fingers.
5: Yeah. Yeah, that's hard to keep everything in there. I think that's my problem with the burger. If you go too fancy, it's hard to keep it all in.
8: It's a technique of eating it like the old meat pie, you know? It's a technique.
5: What's the technique?
8: Is to hold it, two hands with the little fingers holding it in from sliding out the back of it.
5: You're little tucking it in like putting your kid to bed at night. You got your little fingers tucking it in at the back.
8: That's it.
5: Oh, yeah. Nice hot tip, Michael. Thanks for sharing that one with us.
8: Good on you, mate. It's not an Aussie burger. It's not an Aussie hamburger without beetroot.
5: No, that's fair call, fair call. Cheers, Michael.
8: And I'm with Robert, no carrot.
5: Especially grated carrot. That's too much to manage.
8: Crazy
5: talk. Thanks, Michael. Yeah, grated cheese is probably the only thing you would put on. Sharon has called us from Ballarat. Hi, Sharon.
9: Hey, hi. Have you got the first time caller button that you press, like Jacinta Parsons has got in Victoria?
5: Oh, no. Is that an alarm system that goes off, like a celebration noise?
9: Yeah, she sings first time caller.
5: Oh, well. No, I don't have that, but I tried to bring it up with them and say, what's happened? What's happened in your life? Why are you up at 2 a.m? And we have a good chat about it.
9: Yeah, we did that once on Trevor's show, I think. Anyway, so I'm totally new to Brisbane radio.
5: Oh, but you're calling from Ballarat, are you? Or are you in Brisbane now?
9: Yes, recently it's been -2, but tonight we've got a balmy 7, which feels like 4.
5: That's like an English winter.
9: Yeah, I got frostbite in the morning a few mornings ago, photographing my car covered with snow and putting this. I've got a little sign I put up by the door so I don't accidentally go out and slide off the deck from the ice. And I've got a little sandwich board that I put everywhere with frost alert.
5: So this is Ballarat, though. This is how cold it gets.
9: Yeah, it's going to snow over the weekend, I think.
5: Now, that's a lot of pain to live in, but it's such a beautiful heritage town. Is that what keeps you there?
9: Yeah, and unfortunately, a lot of my friends have emigrated to Brisbane, old Brisvegas, as we call it, or to Ocean Grove, which is exponentially warmer because it's, you know, by the sea. Or, you know, to Mildura, or even Tasmania's warmer.
5: I think, I didn't realise that, but I suppose as you get older, maybe your bones want more Queensland, less Victoria, I think, just from an anatomical point of view.
9: Yeah, mind you, when I did go and live in England, I was really well prepared because that winter we had they had ice on the roads, and in Edinburgh. Yeah.

0: They had an electric blanket beneath the roads to melt the ice.
1: Yeah, they know it's cold. Yeah, very much so. We don't realise our houses aren't good at winter, so we just think we'll put up with it, don't we, for 2 months? But they don't do that.
0: Well, basically, I'm urging everybody, because I design buildings, to build with hempcrete. It's really good.
1: Hempcrete.
0: It's a version of concrete, but they use hemp, and it's really high insulation for winter and sun, because we get very hot summers as well. Also, it's very fire retardant.
1: Okay, I'd never heard of hemp. Hemp's everywhere in clothing. I didn't realise it was in Crete as well, the hempcrete. So,
0: it's better to actually build with it and eat it. Yeah.
1: Really good tip, Sharon. Thanks for calling in.
0: Thanks. Bye.
1: Okay, so we've learned about the rules of grated carrots. We've learned about hempcrete. John has called in from Keysborough. Hi, John.
2: Yes, hi, Ashwin. I wanted to talk about cigarettes. I'm concerned at this stage that if any of these shops are on the lower story, there's people living above, they could die, you know. I think we just haven't it hasn't happened yet. I think banning cigarettes is like banning alcohol or banning heroin. Mm. You know, people get around. I've got members of my family that pay $10 for a packet of cigarettes. They're just ordinary, honest people. They've created this huge market, this, illegal market, and they've got to get away from that. What I think they should do is register people for cigarettes and sell the cigarettes for what they cost. The problem is that the government's so invested in $40 packets of cigarettes that how much they charge. I think we've got to get away from not making it illegal, but treating in a health prevention way.
1: Yeah.
2: The whole thing's wrong. And what's happened now, what upsets me, is they've turned this into crime and it's become very lucrative, and the government's been making makes billions of dollars out of it. So where's all this going to go?
1: No, and that should be the incentive. Like you said, treat it as a health issue. People have a right to smoke if they want to, but there is a health cost. I know New Zealand tried to ban it. It was repealed.
2: They stopped it, didn't they?
1: They had it. You had to be above a certain age, so they thought they could wean the country off it so younger people wouldn't even start to begin with. But that's been repealed by the government that came in. So there's no big steps on it other than people trying to use willpower, but willpower is quite limited.
2: Well, what's wrong with registering people with their doctor? All right, they have a look at your fingers, they have a look at your fingernails, they have a look in your mouth, see if there's blisters in there like I had. Why can't people be registered for cigarettes with their doctor and they can go and buy them at a fair price, and that way we get rid of all the crime?
1: Now, so registration for you is just make the doctors the supplier of the cigarette. Is that the purpose?
2: No, not make the doctors the suppliers. They can go and buy them. Once they're registered, they can go to, Safeway or whatever and get the cigarettes. But we've got to stop making them a crime target. That's the whole problem. It's causing all these other problems in society.
1: Yeah, and I was just mentioning earlier, we have a very comfortable society, but it feels like cigarettes, alcohol, porn, television, food, we're addicts. We're addicted to so many things to maybe up our dopamine or just make life better. We're an addicted society. That seems to be our major social ill, and cigarettes is just part of that.
2: Yeah, well, they tried to do it with heroin, didn't they? Heroin substitution. Forget what it's called. They did it with that, and that seems to be fairly successful. People aren't dying on the streets anymore. Oh, well, not as much.
1: Yeah. Different approach, John. Thank you for sharing
2: that
1: with us.
2: All right, excellent. Bye.
1: You're listening to ABC Radio Overnights. We're in the middle of a conversation for The Open Line, and very soon I'll introduce you to a new singer with very famous parents. I think you'll understand the lineage. That's coming up in about 10 minutes. Peter has called in from another Ballarat caller. Hi, Peter.
3: G'day, Ashwin, and g'day, everybody. Geez, it's wonderful to hear everyone chiming in from all over the country. I'm an insomniac, I think. Like, I sleep a little bit, then I wake up, turn on the radio, listen to you guys. It's great.
1: It's very much a little community, isn't it, in the middle of the night on

0: the diet?
1: I think so. Yeah. Hey, I just had a quiz suggestion, if that's okay.
0: Oh, sure. We're coming up with quiz names.
1: Yes. And I think a couple of weeks ago on another show, they were talking about old Australian lollies, like Alan's lollies, yeah. and that sort of thing. It used to be a thing called Whiz Fizz, which was a bag of sherbet. And you had a little spoon in it. I think it's a bit inappropriate these days. I don't know if they still sell it, but why don't you call it the Whiz Quiz?
0: Whiz Quiz, that's fun as well. Nice little rhyme. And
1: Wizard. Everything's got to have a hook, Ash.
0: Oh, yeah, but and it's got to be punchy and short.
1: Hold a copy.
0: I like that. I used to walk around eating those powders because when I was six, it was 1986, and you felt like a grown-up, didn't you, walking around eating your little packet of white powder.
1: I think I did it 10 years before you, yeah. But it was so good.
0: Very good days. Peter, thanks. Nice to chat to you.
1: Thank you, Ashwin, and have a good night. Good morning, everybody.
0: Good morning to you as well, Peter. Calling in second Ballarat call. Apparently it's, 7 degrees, so... not that fun, but maybe some people like the crispness, don't they? And Queensland's much too hot for them. Phil has called in from a middle ground, I could say, between Queensland and New South Wales from Newcastle. Hello, Phil.
2: Good morning, guys. I was just going to let everyone know about the best burgers that was ever available in Newcastle. Going back in the 50s and 60s,
0: People
2: would just line up for these burgers. The name of the shop was Brown's Hamburgers. Although the guy's name wasn't Brown, his name was Dudley Keevers. But the hamburgers, and I thought, oh, I'd love to know what their secret was. And, you know, about 30 or 40 years later, my family, we were going for a walk along the bush track not far from home, and I run into Peggy, who was the shop assistant working at this hamburger shop. And I said to Peggy, what was the secret for those burgers? I would love to be able to make one myself. Yeah. She said, it wasn't hard to make, but everything was hot. She said, we'd make everything on a hot plate, which you can buy these days, like a hot grill, you know, like a sandwich maker. And everything.

0: meat was hot on the burger. The buns were hot. The tomatoes were hot. And a bit of the lettuce, grated lettuce. And they didn't have a lot of... It wasn't that hard one to eat because it wasn't too big. And the buns weren't too big, but they were just a great size. But the boss would always get the best available mustard pickles. Mm. And he would put that on the buns. And then a nice, always good beef patty, and then put the tomato and lettuce on, and the hot tomato, and then always finish it with wrapped in a piece of greaseproof paper. He'd wrap each burger, if people and they ordered them, and put in a little brown paper bag to give people to take home. They were still hot when you got home, but they were the most tastiest burgers. Because everything was hot.
1: And I like, maybe if you cook with a really hot plate, you get the crispy, crunchy on the outside, soft in the middle.
0: Oh, yes.
1: Which is the rest of us are missing out on.
0: Oh, yes, that's what, I see these flat hot presses available all the time. So I bought one once at one of the electrical retail stores, you know, and tried it and got a little... it looked like a cement trowel, yeah. Like a little that he used to use. You know, to push them around the grill and then put it on the burger, and with everything hot and with the best mustard pickles, they were just they melted in your mouth.
1: Sounds delicious.
0: So, you can make them yourself.
1: Yeah,
0: and we tried it and we got pretty close because. A lot of places we'd buy burgers, they weren't hot and they weren't, the burgers were too big and you couldn't taste the goodness of the burger because the burger itself was too thick. Yeah. But the buns that Dudley used, she said, were more like what you buy in the grocery stores these days as a packet of English muffins.
1: Oh, right.
0: So they're only about that thickness. So they were easy to eat, and they'd heat up really easy. And as you say, that bit of a crackling of the pastry on the outside. So they're quite easy to make.
1: And they soak up the juices really well. Some very good tips there, Phil. Thanks for sharing those with us.
0: Yeah, you're welcome. Thank you.
1: The old 1950s burger tips coming through. I really, really enjoyed that. So if you're getting hungry, many of us are just hours from breakfast, so... That's an option. Tracy has called in from Yungaburra in Queensland. Hello, Tracy.
2: I can't pronounce it either. It's only 3 weeks that I've been here.
1: I'm so used to you being Tracy from Moonee Ponds. How is the new life working out?
2: It's lovely. It's lovely. It's a lovely community up in the Tablelands. It's a beautiful, beautiful place, all these little places. Tungaburra is where I am.
1: Yeah.
2: And it's just, they're just little pockets of villages. It's so sweet, yeah.
1: What are you going to do with your life up there?
2: Well, I'm a counsellor, so okay. I've relocated for work, yeah. So I'm hoping to spend the next 5 years here.
1: Yeah.
2: Plow as much as I can into my super so I don't have to eat cat food when I retire.
1: Yeah. We're all on a mission to have a comfortable retirement. So, yeah, it sounds like Queensland's going to help with that. But what's on your mind for the open line tonight?
2: It's the smoking and the cigarettes. Because I've been working in remote communities over the last few years, and also I'm a smoker, I have to admit, on and off over the years, every decade, you know, I go a good year or two without smoking. Yeah. You know, in my 40s I quit, my 50s I quit, my 60s I quit. Mm-hmm. But anyway, in WA, you can't get chop-chop. You can't get the cheap cigarettes, yeah? It's full price, and it's, like, fully full price. We're talking $170 for a 30-gram pouch of tobacco, which is the cheapest that you can smoke, yeah? The problem is that there's lots of problems with that. Crime, for a start. People will break into your house for your cigarettes or even your butts. They call them bumpers, yeah? The problem is that people can't afford a whole packet, so it becomes a black market for single cigarettes. It is quite common to pay $10 for one cigarette in places like Halls Creek or Columbaroo, where nobody's got.

0: no money, yeah? And it is common for kids to not eat, for people to go without food because their money's gone on both grog and tobacco. So, yes, it is massively a health issue. It's an addiction, as the previous caller said, with heroin. It was, you know, you can go in and you can get your methadone at the chemist. In the UK, they were giving out free vapes for heavy smokers. Now, vaping is so much more healthier because it's not combustible, so you're not getting those big... I mean, it's probably not healthy, but it's a damn sight healthier than combustible smoke going into your lungs. So, yeah, it's a health issue, and I don't understand why we should be paying our government so much money for these products.
1: Yeah, it's interesting. It's our acceptable addiction form. Heroin banned, cigarettes and alcohol. We chose a couple of drugs to legalise and normalise, but that doesn't mean there's no addiction and no health costs. So there's a price that has to be paid. And everyone was talking about rules to regulate and stop it, getting doctors involved. But ultimately, we have to get on top of addiction, I think, to deal with this. And Paul has said, don't the doctors have enough to take care of? We don't need another solution. We do need another solution to the tobacco problem. But I don't know if any government is willing to risk votes to solve the problem. So, Tracy, we seem like we're a little bit stuck.
0: We are stuck, and I don't know why we need to be the most expensive place in the entire world for something that's been legal, that we've been able to, and encouraged, I suppose, culturally over the years, you know, to have that addiction. And it's a really big addiction, nicotine, and it's not easily replaced. And yes, we don't need doctors, but you know, when marijuana's cheaper to buy than tobacco through a doctor, I think it's a bit silly, don't you?
1: Yeah, we are stuck in different ways. Yeah, definitely there's some contradictions in our drug policy and drug use. So thank you for calling in, Tracy. Yeah, appreciate your thoughts on this.
0: Love your show, Ash.
1: Cheers, appreciate that. That's Tracy calling in from Queensland for now, but I feel like home is still calling. It's just work beckons. Now, speaking of work, I would like to introduce you to David Kirkpatrick. He's from, you could say, the first family of Australian country music. You might not know his name, but his parents, Joy McKean and Slim Dusty, had very successful country music careers. So before I talk to David, here's one of his new songs.

That is Don't You Ever Wonder Why by Two Tone Pony, the band of David Kirkpatrick. He's followed his own path. He plays his own music, but he also stepped away from music in some ways to become a pioneering doctor in emergency medicine. So these days, he is playing in that band Two Tone Pony, along with some longtime friends, including one he was at school with. He's a night owl too, so

0: I asked David, is there a good time to be up writing music?
1: I have written late at night, but I would say afternoons, actually. Yeah, afternoons.
0: And I was wondering, do different songs come out at different times of day? Is the nighttime more brooding?
1: Oh, yeah. Look, and it just depends on where I am, actually, because I've written songs that I've had rattling around in my head, like the two singles we put out this year, You Haven't Heard of Me Yet, that was in my head for about 2 years. I actually wrote a lot of the verses when I was out on my boat, and I was actually paddling around on a kayak. So and I've written verses to songs when I've been walking along the beach. I've written the most recent

0: thinker we did. Actually, late at night, right down where I'm sitting at the moment in the TV room downstairs, because it's got great acoustics, and yeah. I was just strumming my guitar at about 10 o'clock at night. And, yeah, that's where that song came. But, yeah, it really... I've written songs in all sorts of weird places.
1: That's good. So you're an indoor and outdoor songwriter. I'm sure there's different environments. But that, you haven't heard of me yet, that lyric, is there a message in that? Because you're committing to music full-time a bit later after a long career in medicine, which we'll talk about in a moment. But is there a message behind that song?
0: Yeah, I guess so. That came from an actual comment of, again, I was down in, I was skiing actually, down in Perisher, and I used to go down to the happy hour bar at the lodge I was at, and they'd be playing sort of music, all sorts of different music. And I went down one afternoon and they were playing country music. And I said to the bar person, I said, you know, well, that's good. And I chatted away and said, I'm actually in a band. I'm starting to do a bit of country music. And she said, oh, tell me what you do again. And it just came into my head then about you haven't heard of me yet. And, you know, everyone starts at the bottom and wants to go to the top. And so, yeah, that was the theme of it. And I guess, yeah, having been a doctor my whole life, even though I played music all the time, and when I retired, it was a little bit of an ambition to maybe show that could I, you know, write and do songs in my own right.
1: Yeah, and that's two kind of different chapters of your life. Is there a difference between your medical brain and music brain? Do they occupy different mindsets?
0: I would think so, yes. My medical brain had to be, you know, it had to be ordered and concise, and it followed. Medicine is, particularly what I was doing in emergency medicine, you had to think very quickly on your feet. You had to be quite deductive, you know. You were trying to make diagnoses and treatments in a pressured environment under a time shortage. You really had to do something quickly. I think with my writing, as I've just sort of alluded to, and music, I much more feel like, I want to be able to allow myself to relax and let my thoughts wander in, you know, just go off. I don't know where some of these lyrics start from, and I tend to get almost like a storyboard picture in my head. I'll get a lyric or a couple of lines that'll come to me, and then I'll just sort of start to daydream, I suppose, and sort of think of, well, if that was the case, what came before it? And if that was the case, what would come after it? And then try to commit that into a story, because I do end up writing story songs most of the time.
1: And I suppose in music, you can have a muse, right? Like you were saying, the song seems to come from nowhere, but in emergency medicine, you can't have a muse. You need to have that knowledge that you've acquired ready to go.
0: Exactly. You can't be indecisive. And particularly when you're in charge of the department, like I was, and leading a team, you need to be decisive, and people need to have faith in you and what you're doing, and that's very important, yeah. But then again, when you're in a band too, that's okay when I'm writing, but when you're performing, yeah, it's great to sometimes be able to go off and sort of in solos and sort of the codas of songs where you can jam out a little bit. But, you know, you've got to be on the ball and ready for what, the patterns of the song. You can't start dreaming in the middle of the performance either.
1: No, it's not total freefall improv. So it sounds like your emergency medicine career would have been very rewarding in one level because you're saving people's lives. But in another way, did it feel slightly like a prison because you had to be so ordered and you couldn't let out this creative side that had been with you since you were a child?
0: Yeah, I wouldn't say that I'd ever thought that I was constrained with it, because it was, I don't know why, I sort of flourished under that pressure. I really, that really didn't know where I would be going in my medical career until I turned up as an intern here on the Central Coast, where I still live, at Gosford Hospital, and did my first work in the emergency department, and I felt at home straight away. I guess

0: objective outside. You have to be quite ordered, as you alluded to. But within a week of me being an intern here at Gosford, I was in a band. So that's, you know, with other interns. So there was always that creative side.
1: Yeah, you couldn't stay away. Can you take us back to the very beginning? So you grew up with Slim Dusty and Joey McKean, two iconic figures in country music. Were you touring around the country from a very young age, getting to see the inside of Australia?
0: I mean, it literally was. I was born while my parents were touring. At that stage, they were doing the agricultural shows. You know, they were down Show Alley with all the big tent shows. And we were actually heading, they were heading up the coast from Brisbane to Cairns. My mother stopped at Rockhampton and her mum was with her when she was due, and the rest of the show moved on to Cairns, and I was born in Rockhampton in Queensland. And then a week later, mum, Gran and myself got on a train, apparently, when I was 1 week old, and travelled back up to Cairns, rejoined the show, and I spent the next 6.5 years growing up in caravans and travelling around Australia.
1: What did you pick up? I mean, you were very young at the time. Did you pick up anything that stayed with you from those 6 years?
0: You know, it's really hard to work out what are true memories and what are scenes I recall from watching family movies, you know. Yeah. That's because I've seen lots of, I think it was amazing, mum and other people, they really documented a lot of that early part of their life with the old, you know, the old film home movies, and I've looked at those often in the years since. But I think I've certainly got a sense, and later on even in my life, I mean, I thought it was normal, you know, being backstage and travelling and being around from a very early age around quite an eclectic group of people. I mean, most people don't sort of grow up with sharpshooters and whipcrackers and contortionists and, you know, those sort of people, because they were variety shows. They weren't just musical shows. These were variety shows because this was all pre-TV. And so people, when they came to see a Slim Dusty show, it wasn't just to see Slim and Joy and the music. There was Dante the musician and Samson the strongman and Sally the contortionist. And they were all people I knew and grew up with. And it was only later in life that I really could look back and, yeah, appreciate what a quite unusual, but also what a fortunate, you know, life to have that sort of experience.
1: It sounds almost vaudevillian, just a really unique and fun chapter that you were exposed to. But it didn't last forever on the road, did it? At some point, were you sent off to boarding school to have a different life?
0: Yeah, I mean, and that was for social reasons because, you know, I was 6 going on 7 and, you know, my parents knew that I wasn't really getting a chance to socialise with kids my own age and as I was growing up, you know, I'd be moving on every couple of days. You know, homeschooling wasn't a problem, but, yeah, it was that difficult decision and, you know, I could imagine how difficult it would be being a parent myself. Because in those days, once you went to boarding school, there were only 2 school holidays. So we would only see our parents in May and September and then the December, January holidays. Other than that, we were at boarding school, both my sister and I.
1: Boarding school can be quite a strict place. It's not a world of contortionists and strongmen. how would you contrast it? How was it for you?
0: Look, I consider myself relatively one of those people who had a pretty good experience of boarding schools. I know some kids, it was hell on earth for some kids, but it wasn't necessarily for me. Of course, I was homesick. And later on, actually, in my life, when my parents actually stopped travelling so much and relocated to Sydney, yeah, then I did not enjoy being, I was at that stage at a school down in Victoria and then moved to Sydney where I was a bit closer to them. And my sister by that stage was at university, so I could go on, you know, weekend leave. But, yeah, it is strict and, you know, I got into my fair share of trouble at times, but it was

0: corporal punishment back then, wasn't there?
1: Oh yes, oh yeah, very much so. It was quite, particularly in the early days when I was younger, actually, which is pretty brutal, really. Yeah. But yeah, corporal punishment was just an everyday part of everyday life at boarding school, unfortunately.
0: Did they get to add to your musical education and dreams, or were you pushed in another direction in those teenage years?
1: Oh, no, music was, I don't know too many kids who started a record collection when they were about 8 or 9. And I had my own little record player, which I used to keep under my bed. It was a sort of compact thing, and I could bring it out and play, on weekends and stuff. So I loved music from a very early age. And, starting off with the obvious, I mean, I think my first big group was the Monkees, and then moved on to the Beatles and the Stones. And I was listening to all the music of Countdown. But I wasn't actually learning an instrument, which was the thing. My parents certainly gave me every opportunity to, but for some reason I just sort of maybe rebelled a bit. I just was sort of resisted it. And it wasn't until I was actually in year 10 or about year 9 or 10 that I actually contacted Dad and said, I want to start to teach myself guitar. Could you lend me a guitar? Which he duly did, which I've still got to this day, one of my most precious possessions. And I got myself a Beatles songbook and started to teach myself how to play guitar.
0: You're listening to David Kirkpatrick, whose parents Slim, Dusty and Joy McKean, country icons, gave him his first guitar. You did impose a lot of Led Zeppelin on them in those early years, didn't you?
1: I certainly did. Because Ben, we used to have down in where we spent our Christmases, in Metung in Victoria on the Gippsland Lakes, and there was no TV in the house or anything, and it was lots of music, and we used to have every night someone would choose an LP to play, usually just one side of an LP. So of course, Mum and Dad would be playing Johnny Cash or Buck Owens, or Mum actually liked a bit of classical music and then I'd go and put on Black Sabbath or Deep Purple. But I have to say, they were very forbearing. Never once did they ever say, oh, why are you listening to that rubbish, or ever made me feel bad about it, yeah.
0: Good, they're very open. But did your dad ever feel like incorporating some of those bluesy solos or John Bonham drum riffs in-

0: whether to choose between music or medicine?
1: Yes, I was playing in a band when I started, about after first year medicine. Yeah, I was seriously playing in a band. And at one stage, at about third year medicine, I was playing three or four nights a week, which wasn't doing my studies any great help. And I did consider whether to take a year off and, maybe concentrate on music. But my parents weren't keen on that. But they said, look, just finish your uni career, and then if you want to have a bit of time off, do it then, which was good because, yeah, I mean, I was playing in a band. We were writing a few songs, but they weren't very good. So I'm glad that I didn't do it then.
0: Tell me about your parents' hesitation for it. Did they find that the music industry was a tough place to make a living? They were wary of you diving into it.
1: Well, they were very proud of the fact that both Anne and I were the first, people in both sides of their family to go to university. And they were very proud of me doing medicine and becoming a doctor. And they had done the hard yards. They knew it was hard yakka, and I did too, because I grew up seeing all the hard work that went in there in the background, that I saw it from behind the stage, not all the glitter from the audience seeing what goes on there. So I was under no illusions about that I was going to waltz out into some sort of great career in music, that it was a lot of hard work. So, yeah, I mean, I sort of dallied with it, but I don't think I was really seriously going to chuck it in.
0: So you chose a career in medicine for that chapter. How did that unfold? Where did that take you, and what's it been like to be a doctor for so many decades?
1: It was just fortunate that I came to Gosford Hospital. Was really billeted to come here, and it was at the beginning of the specialty of emergency medicine. It wasn't even a specialty in Australia then, and it was only a fledgling, specialty in America. And Australia was one of the first countries to really take it on board, and I was there. It was very exciting. There was a lot of people in the department where I worked at Gosford who were involved in making it a specialty, and I was part of that because I was part of the first, second lot of specialists by exam in Australia. There was only about six or seven the year before us, and about eight or ten of us that year.

0: Eric, you know, and you're writing the songs. You could have just been a solo artist with a backing band. And I said, well, I never wanted to do that. I enjoy being in a band and thriving on that, or everyone having an input and ideas.
1: Yeah, when I watch your music videos, I see that. I can see you all seem to be friends and from almost a similar world. And I always I look at your faces and think, oh, what's that person's story? What's your story? Yeah, it's actually, it seems fun to be part of that group rather than just a solo artist. How did it come about? How important was your daughter's wedding in getting this chapter of your career going?
0: Well, it was pivotal, yeah, very much so. When my daughter Hannah was getting married, and she asked me to put together a band for the reception, and she quite specifically said she wanted a country rock band. So I said, oh, great, because I hadn't really been playing in country rock bands. I'd been playing in more cover bands and sort of for functions and stuff when I was still working as a doctor. And so I put it together for the wedding, and I recruited, you know, mates of mine that I've known and worked in bands with on and off for the last 30 to 40 years. And we had such a great time that I said, I really want to keep this going now. And it was around the same stage that I was about to retire. But I said to everyone, look, I don't want to be a cover band. I want to write my own stuff, and anyone else in the band who wants to write. And that's what I want to challenge us and myself to be a legitimate band, actually write our own stuff and try and forge. You know, I never set out to go, right, I'm going to write, you know, country song or country rock songs. I just started writing, and it's just the way, you know, that I've grown up and all the music it's seeped into me. This is how it comes out. And yeah, it is a country basis to my songs. There's a bit of rock influence in it. And but, you know, I don't consciously think of trying to write in any genre.
1: No. Does a little bit of Led Zeppelin from your teenage years turn up, though?
0: Yeah, that's right. Well, especially when you can get into a few guitar solos. I do love doing that, yes.
1: Yeah. What do you think Slim and Joy, your parents, would make of this music?
0: My dad would be thrilled. I mean, the one thing my parents said to me was, you know, remember what you did. You know, be true to yourself. Don't try and copy other people, and do your own thing. And, you know, that's what they did. And they got a lot of flack in the early days for what they did, and they stuck true to it and came through. Yeah, look, I think my dad would be thrilled that I'm actually performing and writing my own stuff. Luckily, my mother was still alive when I first recorded the first six songs I did with my band, and I was able to sit down and play her some of those songs. That was one of the most terrifying things in my life, yeah. Having to play my songs that I had written to both my sister Anne, you know, great artist of her own, and my mother Joy McKean. But, you know, they were incredibly thrilled and supportive, and some great constructive feedback, you know, particularly from Mum as a premier songwriter.
1: Yeah, what a moment to perform for your parents, because when your family watches you in those situations, you want to make sure they're genuine. You want to make sure that the smiles aren't fake and they're not just trying to protect your feelings. You look at them a bit more deeply, don't you, to try and figure out what they really think. But it sounds like they really were on your side and they enjoyed what you created.
0: Yes. Yeah, no, yeah, absolutely. Very much a genuine feeling of that, you know, and I still, every time I've got a new song, especially, you know, a new mix of about to settle on a mix or a mastering, I'll send it to my sister, Anne, who's got a great set of ears and a great, you know, she really hears the music and hears the arrangement, and I value her opinion.
1: Where can we see your band Two Tone Pony next?
0: Well, yeah, unfortunately, I'm sort of just recovering from a right shoulder reconstruction. I've had some long-term niggling injuries in my right shoulder. I'm not sure really where from, but I've had a couple of tendons repaired. So it's put me out of playing any live music till about probably September, October. We're going to be coming back into playing at the Clarence Valley Country Music Muster outside of Grafton at the end of October, actually. That'll be our first reappearance. We're going to be appearing

0: We have a local club here on the Central Coast called Hardy's Bay that we're playing at November. We've got to be appearing down in Sydney at the Petersham Bolo Club also in November. And then, of course, heading into the Tamworth Country Music Festival. And we're going there again. We have been there in the past, but this is going to be the first time this coming festival that we're going to do our own in concert. So not a pub, not a club. It's just going to be in one of the halls, and we're going to do our own concert. And that's going to be on the Wednesday, the 20th of the festival. We're really looking forward to doing that.
1: It sounds like a really fulfilling chapter of your life now, David. Thanks for sharing it with us today.
0: Thank you very much. It's been great to talk.
1: That was David Kirkpatrick from Two Tone Pony, reflecting on his musical adventures with Slim Dusty, Joy McKean, onto a career in medicine and now into a band of his own. He can really focus on it full time now that that medical career is over. The news is bowling up on us, but I would like to play you one more of his songs. You haven't heard of me yet, so stick around on the other side of the news. We'll play it after finance. And then for the rest of that hour, we are a couple of things. We are taking you to Adelaide. There is a new festival. Adelaide is getting dressed up in lights, putting on its best illumination for you. It creates a natural enchantment in what is already a beautiful city. So we'll take you into a festival that is doing that. And then Gordon Lynch will join you for a conversation about peripheral artery disease. Have you heard of it? If not, let's all get educated together as to what that is and if there's some ways to keep us safe, to prevent its emergence. And lovely texts as well coming in about that conversation, especially some memories of meeting David. I don't have time, unfortunately, on this side of the news. So stick around for more of Two Tone Pony after the news. I'm Ashwin Sekar. Thanks for your time today. Be back in five.
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0: ABC News with Andrew Kaloupas. Queensland police are appealing for any information as they investigate the disappearance of a young mother in the state's southeast. 30-year-old Yana Armstrong was last seen alive on Tuesday at her home in Toowoomba, but she was reported missing after her car was found in the middle of the road near her residence. Her four-month-old baby was found at her home. Detective Acting Inspector Brian Collins says all avenues of investigation remain open.
1: The circumstances in which the vehicle was dislocated down the road from her address and she was nowhere to be seen, that immediately raised our suspicions. When we conduct an investigation, we have an investigation centre with several detectives, we look at all possible areas of concern, so everything is being looked at.
0: British expats living in southern Spain have spoken of their fear and panic as they were told to evacuate in the face of devastating wildfires. The fires broke out on Thursday in Almería province, killing at least 12 people while 19 others remain unaccounted for. Police say many of the victims died while trying to escape, ignoring shelter-in-place instructions. British resident Dean Taylor says it was terrifying.
2: It's a very sad day, isn't it? It's not good. It's devastating, really. We only just escaped the fires last night. We had to go back on the rural roads and, it was quite terrifying, really.
0: Research has revealed that more than 3,500 foreigners from more than 40 countries are known to have died while fighting for Russia in Ukraine, the BBC's Olga Ivshina reports.
3: Russia is widening its recruitment efforts as it looks for new ways to replenish its forces in Ukraine. A BBC investigation has identified at least 3,589 foreign nationals killed while fighting for Russia from more than 40 countries. The largest group were North Korean troops deployed under a military agreement with Moscow. Others came from Africa, Latin America, Asia, and the former Soviet republics. Researchers say recruitment has shifted from prison inmates to overseas volunteers seeking higher wages and more recently to labour migrants pressured into signing military contracts.
0: The King and Queen have reunited with Prince Harry, his wife Meghan, and the couple's two children for the first time in several years. Europe correspondent Zoe Ford.
4: Buckingham Palace confirmed

0: And the long-awaited meeting between King Charles, Queen Camilla, the Duke and Duchess of Sussex and their children, Prince Archie and Princess Lilibet. It took place on Friday afternoon local time at the King's country residence Highgrove House in Gloucestershire. It was the first time in 4 years that the King and Queen had seen Meghan and the children, aged 5 and 7, in person. Prince Harry had been in the UK all week, attending charity events and celebrations to mark 1 year to go until the next Invictus Games. Mazoe Ford, ABC News, London.
1: A delegation from Qatar has travelled to Iran to try to salvage the fragile agreement between the US and Iran after tensions escalated this week. US President Donald Trump has announced he's agreed to an Iranian request for more peace talks while insisting that the ceasefire is over. His comments come after several tankers came under fire this week in the Strait of Hormuz, prompting tit-for-tat attacks in response. Daily tanker traffic through the Strait of Hormuz has again slowed. A passenger has made a miraculous recovery after being partially sucked out of a window of a Ryanair Boeing 737 shortly after takeoff. Here's Tim Wharton.
2: The plane had just departed Thessaloniki for Memmingen Airport in Germany when there was a loud bang as the aircraft was travelling at about 5,000 metres. Oxygen masks came down and a 61-year-old man sitting near the window was partially sucked out of the Ryan

0: Airjet with his head and shoulders exposed. The passenger's wife is said to have stopped him being pulled out altogether by holding onto him for 5 minutes. The plane then returned to Thessaloniki, where the man was treated, and authorities say he didn't suffer any major injuries. While the cause of the accident is to be determined, local media say there was an engine failure and the plane was hit by debris from the engine, which caused the window to break.
1: To sport and in tennis, Novak Djokovic's quest for an 8th Wimbledon men's singles title and a record 25th Grand Slam has come to an end after he lost his semi-final to Italian top seed Jannik Sinner. Defending champion Sinner won in three sets, 6-4, 6-4, 6-4. He'll take on Alexander Zverev in the final after he overpowered British wildcard Arthur Ferry 7-6, 6-2, 6-4. ABC News.
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3: Good morning. A quick wrap of the weather. This is what the day holds for you outdoors. It will be 21 degrees in Brisbane, partly cloudy. Sydney, 19 degrees, cloud clearing. Melbourne, 15 degrees, rain developing, windy as well. Canberra, 13, frost as well, frost, late shower or two. Hobart, 14 degrees, late shower or two. Darwin, 32 degrees and sunny. Adelaide, 15 degrees with showers. Perth, 18 degrees, partly cloudy. Very soon, you'll hear another song from David Kirkpatrick, which is You Haven't Heard of Me Yet. I think it's quite a relatable song for people with some ambition still going somewhere. And then we'll check in with a light festival that is lightening up Adelaide. Someone has said it's not just Adelaide. Canberra has one as well. It's called Enlighten. In Brisbane, there's the Botanic Gardens. The Roma Street Parklands often gets illuminated with light. So we find a way to bring mystical lighting to our natural and built-up environments. But today, we'll take you into the Adelaide version of this event. Before we go any further, though, Richard Batt, is a private wealth advisor from Ord Minnett and has a wrap of the markets for us. Good morning, Richard.
4: Good morning, Ashwin.
3: How are the markets looking today?
4: Well, the markets in the US are higher. The NASDAQ is currently up 86 points. The Dow is currently up 200 points, or 0.4%. And the S&P 500 is also up 0.4%. Nvidia helped the S&P move higher, rising more than 3% today, while Meta was up 6%, the company having its best week since early 2024. And we had SK Hynix, which is a South Korean semiconductor company, commence trading on the NASDAQ today, and the shares opened at $170 per share, up 14% after being priced at $149, making the company the second largest South Korean company behind Samsung. Looking at the Aussie dollar, it's actually stronger against the greenback, currently trading at 69.52 US cents and will buy you 52p. Gold is lower, down about 0.75% at the moment, currently trading at $4,109 US dollars an ounce. And silver's also lower, it's down about 1.25%, but copper's up 0.2% at the moment. And oil is also lower, Brent crude's down 0.2%, currently trading at $76.13 US a barrel.
3: Thank you, Richard.
4: Thank you, Ashwin.
3: Richard Batt there, private wealth advisor from Ord Minnett. We are about to introduce you to the world of illumination in Adelaide. Before we get there, though, this is Two Tone Pony. You haven't heard of me yet.

0: 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You haven't heard of me yet.
1: ABC Radio with Ashwin Zedka.
0: Let's head over to the United States. Amanda Shalala joins you from ABC Sports. Hello, Amanda.
2: Hi, Ashwin.
0: I just assumed it was the United States, or could it be Mexico or Canada? Where are you right now?
2: It can only be the US now. We're in the quarterfinal stage, and all games from the quarterfinals onwards are in the States. And I've just landed in Miami today. I can tell you it's hot, as you'd expect, but it is fun. There's a really good vibe around here. Everyone's getting ready for England, Norway tomorrow.
0: So who are we favouring in that match?
2: I think England, if you're looking on form and just their favouritism coming into the tournament, they have had to fight through some games in this tournament, the Three Lions. It hasn't been easy for them. Their last game against Mexico was a phenomenal result for them. They went down to 10 men. Mexico kept coming back. Every time England went ahead, they ended up winning 3-2. And it was one of those wins that many in England have said can be considered one of the best in their footballing history, considering how high the stakes were and considering how many times they have crumbled in the past at that sort of level on that stage in a cauldron like the Azteca in Mexico City. Whereas Norway have been a little bit of a surprise packet, of course, led by the amazing Erling Haaland, best strikers in the world. He's had such a great tournament so far. And they've done really well to get to this stage. So everyone's excited about this one. Billing it as a potential blockbuster. So I think England may just shade the Norwegians.
0: The Norwegians also gave us their equivalent of a war dance this World Cup, didn't they?
2: It's been fantastic. So

0: I came down here to Miami Beach, and there were a couple hundred at least Norwegian supporters that gathered to do the Viking row, and there were so many more people watching. So it's become a bit of an attraction now for fans in every city that they go. They're like, okay, we want to see the fans do the Viking row. They're doing it in all sorts of iconic spots. So I love that. It's not just about coming to see the team play. It's about, oh, we've got to see the fans of the team that is playing here too.
1: It feels like a Nordic line dancing. It's a bit high testosterone, so everyone's in arranged neatly, but it still works well.
0: It's really good. I actually spoke to the man who invented it. His name is Ole Froystad, and he said he had heard a chant from a local Norwegian club, and that inspired him. He thought, oh, okay, that sounds really cool, but how can we give it more of a Norwegian spin? And he thought, okay, a Viking ship is something that's Scandinavian, so let's go with the row, which... The ru, actually, is what it is in Norwegian, which means row, and do the motion of rowing. And it has been a spectacular success.
1: Very fun to watch. So England, Norway, is there anything else that's on your radar at the moment?
0: Yeah, so we've got Spain currently playing Belgium in LA in the other quarterfinal. Yesterday we had France beating Morocco 2-0 in Boston. I was at that one, so France is going to play the winner of this game today. It's still in the early stages, scoreless, so not much to report from there. Although Belgium have been a little bit inconsistent this tournament, they had a really good game against the Americans to beat them 4-1, their best game of the tournament, whereas Spain, after a bit of a hiccup with a scoreless draw against Cabo Verde, have been really steady, really good throughout this tournament. So I would think on form that Spain would get the job done here. But you never know with the Belgians. They do have a lot of talent in their side.
1: Okay, we'll see how that unfolds. Yeah. Amanda, thanks for your time today.
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1: That was Amanda Shalala from ABC Sport. Let's move away from sport to city, to architecture, maybe a little bit of culture in winter. It is, we are, I suppose, in the middle of winter. It's dark, yet the city of Adelaide is lit up with brilliant colours and ideas. Illuminate Adelaide is a celebration of all sorts of things, from food and wine to the creatures of the Ice Age, and Rachel Azzopardi is the co-founder and creative director.
3: Illuminate Adelaide is an amazing major event in South Australia, held every July, and it's about an intersection of art, light, music and technology. And we have a variety of programs, both ticketed and through the Botanic Gardens, the zoo. We also have special events like Augmented Games at Ridley Pavilion. And then we have an amazing City Lights Trail that goes through the CBD, which is completely free. And it's over 17 nights through July.
1: What does it add a certain magic to the city to bring it to life through light? What would you say the overall effect on the city is through a festival such as this?
3: Yeah, look, I think it brings everyone out, you know, in the cold of winter to experience the city in a different light, you know, excuse the pun, but it's a great way to come, you know, in the evening, see beautiful artworks throughout the city. And we really try and shine the city and make it, you know, sort of different to the everyday that when you come into the CBD. And it's also a great time to come in, grab something to eat, wander through the streets, or grab a show. It's just a really, really magical time in Adelaide.
1: Adelaide's a particularly beautiful city with that English architecture, and it's more compact than some of the other capital cities. Does that really suit a festival like this in creating enchantment?

0: Adelaide's a particularly beautiful city with that English architecture, and it's more compact than some of the other capital cities. Does that really suit a festival like this in creating enchantment?
1: Yeah, absolutely. I mean, Adelaide is renowned, as you know, for our summer festivals, and it is that really fantastic sort of close proximity. We've got the beautiful Cultural Boulevard of North Terrace with, all, you know, all the beautiful buildings, as you said. And it's just a great city that you can walk and get around. And also lighting up the city, you really feel the intensity and the momentum. So Adelaide is a very, very special festival city.
0: You've done quite a few different things in your career. I believe you were involved with the Melbourne Commonwealth Games 20 years or so ago. How did you get involved in this festival? What's the story behind wanting to create it?
1: Yeah, look, I was in Melbourne. I was casting director of opening and closing ceremonies of Commonwealth Games. And I think throughout my career, I've done a whole lot of variety of work. And I suppose Illuminate Adelaide really is a culmination of all my professional life, and I really wanted to, I love Adelaide. I was born and bred here, and I wanted to create with Lee, my co-founder, something really unique and special for Adelaide at a time that not a lot of people came to Adelaide. We've really changed that. We've changed that winter in Adelaide, which is really exciting because this is our sixth year. But, yeah, I just really wanted to bring together all my experience, my professional experience over the last, you know, 20-odd years and just bring something special to Adelaide.
0: And also it sounds like you wanted to come home as well. Are you done gallivanting around the world creating foreign great events, and now it's time to spend some time at home?
1: Yeah, look, I love being home. I mean, I do love Adelaide. I love going away, but when I come back I really feel that I'm at home, and I love being back. And yeah, but I mean, it's always nice to go away and find different things to bring back to the city as well.
0: What are some of the highlights of the festival? Can you remind us and take us into what that will be like to wander around?
1: Yeah, look, I think Night Visions is one of our really big major draw cards. It's a beautiful, light, immersive experience in the Botanic Gardens. We've got six different installations that you wander through, from lighting projections on trees to fantastic laser and lighting immersive experiences throughout the garden. So that's a really special one that we're very proud of. And of course, City Lights, our beautiful free program over 17 nights. We've got over 40 different installations from artists locally, nationally, and from all over the world. An incredible, one highlight of that is down at Rymal Lake. We've gone into Rymal Park this year, and down in the lake we've got these beautiful robotic swans that dance on the lake and shine bright. So we're just really excited that people can come in and experience the magic.
0: It sounds very magical, enchanting experience. You're hearing now from Rachel Azzopardi, the co-founder and creative director of Illuminate Adelaide. What about Immerse? There's an immersive dining experience, isn't there, this year?
1: There certainly is, yeah. It's called Ocean to Plate, and it's at the Adelaide Convention Centre, and it's this weekend. And it's a beautiful, it's a look at South Australia and our beautiful ocean and our beautiful seafood. And it's brought together in a room with immersive tables and screens around you that you're really sort of sitting in that world and then dining on the beautiful food. So that's exciting. We've got a great food program this year. Also our Illuminate host program, where we've really connected with over 30 different restaurants and bars throughout the city to give our audience a different experience.
0: And the Lost Art of Listening?
1: The Lost Art of Listening actually opened tonight, and I was lucky enough to go to that tonight. Hilary Kleinig, who is a beautiful Adelaide composer, has created a beautiful work that you sort of, it melds with technology. So it's this eclectic piano work, and you are part of the work. You sit around in a circle, and your mobile phone is actually a speaker, and each phone is a different part of the orchestra, and it has a different vibration and sound that plays along with the piano. It's just a really beautiful work, and that's down at Vitals, down at Port Adelaide.
0: Beautiful. So people who can't put their phone down, they get to keep it out for the duration of the concert. That sounds quite fun.
1: They do, and it is actually weird. Tonight I was sitting there with my phone, and I was allowed to hold it and look at it and be part of the experience. So yeah, it is a really good one.
0: You've also got the Ice Age involved for people who love the drama of dinosaurs or mammoths.
1: We do Universal Kingdom Ice Age. We've got that at the Adelaide Zoo, and this is the third in our series of Universal Kingdom. And we are looking at the Ice Age. We've got dinosaurs, we've got megafauna, we've got

0: Saber-toothed tigers, we've got woolly mammoths. It's so, you know, it's, you wander through the zoo at night and we've got beautiful projections, plus Earth have got their beautiful puppets roaming around. So, and we've got incredible lanterns, lots to do for the family. It's a really great one, Adelaide Zoo at night.
1: What have people been saying to you? What's been their reaction to this so far?
0: To
1: the festival more broadly.
0: To Illuminate. Yeah, look, everyone loves. I mean, you know, it's really fantastic. It's our 6th year and, you know, the anticipation is really great for everyone enjoying the program. Everyone's loving it. There's so much, you know, photos and sharing and text messages we're getting, just really people getting out and about and enjoying, you know, being out in Adelaide and again, just really loving what we're programming, which is really such a privilege for Lee and I to, you know, create magic and for people to experience, you know, that human connection, coming out together, sharing art and technology, not just on your screen at home, but coming out and wandering around and really enjoying the city.
1: How far do people come from to be part of this festival?
0: That we've had people from, you know, internationally, interstate. There's a lot of country folk that come in and then plus a whole lot of Adelaideans, you know, getting their family to come over and visit them and then taking them out and showing them what we've got. So we've been really lucky over the last few years to really start getting a fantastic reputation with people really coming into the state and experiencing what Illumina Adelaide can offer.
1: Are people in other states thinking how they can bring their own cities to life at night? Have you had curiosity about this?
0: We always do. That's good. But Illumina Adelaide's unique to Adelaide, and we're going to keep it that way.
1: It sounds like Adelaide really suits it with the architecture and the compactness as well. So it's got a genuine charm to it. What's your vision for it? Where would you like to take the festival next year?
0: Well, we're always looking, you know, we're always looking beyond bigger, better programming. You know, I suppose for Lee and I, we really want to make sure that we're bringing the world's best artists to Adelaide, and to also always be on the front foot about where technology and art are colliding and what audiences are experiencing. So we're always looking to make sure that we bring something new and unique to Illumina Adelaide.
1: Who are some of the artists that are there that you can mention?
0: Yeah, our luminary artist in residence, Miguel Chevalier. He's a French artist that really is, you know, he's got a 45-year history. He was working with art and technology right back when computers were, you know, nowhere near as sophisticated as they are. So he's got 3 different works. He's got 2 works in City Lights, a fantastic floor projection in Bonython Hall, and then also the Facada Government House. And then he's done a beautiful exhibition called Digital Abyss, which is an Isla light square that's a ticketed, sort of an immersive experience about the organisms that you find in the sea and things that you can't see, like algae and seaweed. He's really blown those up, and it's an immersive screen exhibition. He's an incredible artist. We have a beautiful artist, Lawrence Walker, who's doing his emerging artist from Adelaide. He's doing a beautiful work in City Lights. We have our birdmen from Netherlands, these beautiful, huge, big puppets roving around the city. So we've got so many different artists. I think there's too many to mention in the time that we've got, I think. So, you know, I just really, you know, want people to come, you know, get on our website, illuminateadelaide.com, and really look at all the artists we've got on show.
1: Rachel, thanks for your time today.
0: Thanks for having me.
1: That was Rachel Azzopardi, who's the co-founder and creative director of Illuminate Adelaide. A bit of a Canberra-Adelaide war going on in the text messages. Someone was saying Enlightened began in 2011 from Canberra. Different ways to bring different cities to life, though. One thing about Adelaide, though, it does echo with London.

0: That's the Waifs, London Still. After the news, we will look into a condition called peripheral artery disease. If you're not familiar what that is about and you'd like to know more, stick around for that conversation coming up in 5 minutes.
1: Beneath the heat and dust lies gemstones, secrets and murder.
2: This is homicide.
1: Nothing stays buried forever. The suspenseful new crime drama, Treasure and Dirt, starts Sunday, July 19 on ABC TV and ABC iView.
3: Good morning, Kerry Worthington with ABC News. Queensland police say they're treating the disappearance of a young mother in the state's southeast as suspicious. 30-year-old Yana Armstrong was last seen alive on Tuesday at a home in the Toowoomba suburb of Newtown. Police located her car in the middle of a street near her address while her four-month-old baby was located at her home. Detective Acting Inspector Brian Collins says the circumstances surrounding the disappearance are concerning.
4: We are treating it very, very alarming that a 30-year-old female with a four-month-old child disappears overnight and the car's left the way in which it was. So, yeah, we are suspicious of the way in which she is, disappeared.
3: A teenage boy remains in custody and is being questioned over the suspicious death of 13-year-old Layla Jeffrey at Donald in Victoria's northwest. Here's Olivia Jenkins.
5: It's been 6 days since Layla Jeffrey was last seen in McCracken Street in Donald. She was a student at the local high school and her family had lived in the tiny town for about 3 years. But a confronting discovery, police revealing they found what they believe to be the young girl's remains less than 600 metres from where she vanished. The 13-year-old's disappearance on the 4th of July sparked a major search involving the dog squad, air wing and specialist police. But on Thursday, emergency crews found human remains in Apex Park and her death is now being treated as suspicious.
3: A delegation from Qatar has travelled to Iran in the latest attempt to salvage a peace deal between the United States and Tehran after an escalation in hostilities this week. In his latest comments on social media, President Donald Trump says the US has agreed to a request from Iran to continue talks while maintaining the ceasefire is over. The BBC's Sebastian Usher reports.
6: The latest comments from President Trump are very ambiguous. I mean, how can you have talks but not have a ceasefire? The reason for the talks happening is essentially because there is a ceasefire. So I think, as far as President Trump is concerned, he doesn't want an all-out war, but he doesn't want to give a sense that he's giving in any way to Iran. And I think what's changed over this past week a little bit is a bit of clarity about how vital the Strait of Hormuz remains to the Iranians.
3: British detectives investigating Andrew Mountbatten-Windsor will travel to the United States to meet with the family of his accuser, Virginia Giuffre. Europe correspondent Zoe Ford reports.
7: Detectives from Thames Valley Police, the same police force which arrested the King's brother, Andrew Mountbatten-Windsor, on suspicion of misconduct in public office earlier this year, are expected to travel to the US in the coming weeks. They're due to meet with Skye and Amanda Roberts, the brother and sister-in-law of the late Virginia Giuffre, who alleged the former prince sexually assaulted her when she was 17. He's always denied the allegations. The meeting won't be a formal interview as Ms. Giuffre's family members are not considered direct witnesses to the allegations, but they have been speaking to detectives throughout their investigation. Zoe Ford, ABC News, London.
3: British expats living in southern Spain have spoken of their fear and panic as they were told to evacuate in the face of devastating wildfires. The fires broke out on Thursday near mountains in the Almería province, killing at least 12 people while 19 others remain unaccounted for. Police say many of the victims died while trying to escape, ignoring shelter-in-place instructions. British resident Dean Taylor says it was terrifying.
8: It's a very sad day, isn't it? It's not good. It's devastating, really. We only just escaped the fires last night. We had to go back on the rural roads and, it was quite terrifying, really.
3: Hobart's Museum of Old and New Art has announced plans to establish a new art museum in Bangkok, Thailand. Mona founder David Walsh has signed a memorandum of understanding with Thai real estate company Asset World Corporation to develop Mona Bangkok. Mr. Walsh says the corporation presents an opportunity to take what Mona's learned to one of the great tourist centres of the world. Mona Bangkok will be led on Mona's side by Lee Carmichael, the chief executive of Mona subsidiary Dark Lab, who says the new project will be unconventional and unique. And in the FIFA World Cup, Spain's opened the scoring against Belgium in the first half of their quarterfinal at Los Angeles Stadium. The scores are 1-0. Spain reached the quarterfinals as the only team in the tournament yet to concede a goal. You're up to date with ABC News.
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0: Good morning. 25 minutes to go. If you would like to know how to reduce your risk of peripheral artery disease, or even know what peripheral artery disease is, stick around. We'll speak to Gordon Lynch in just a moment and take your questions as well about that and health in general. You can call in on 1300 800 222 or text 0437 774 774. We have had a continuation of the conflict in the text message line about who in Australia has the oldest light festival. Enlighten started in Canberra in 2011, we were told. Dave says, sounds like Vivid Sydney, which started in 2009. Looks like Canberra and Adelaide were getting in on the act. Was Sydney started at first? Well, who knows? Does anyone have any light-related festivals older than 2009? I mean, technically, Thomas Edison got the ball rolling in 1879, but it seems a long time to wait, doesn't it? 2009? 140 years it took for us. But if you'd like to tell me about that or just ask your health questions, that'll be the focus for the next 25 minutes or so. 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We'll be with Gordon after this.

0: That's Lonesome Loser by Little River Band. You are listening to ABC Radio Overnights. I had mentioned earlier that different cities might be competing in the text message line for the first to hold Australia's ever light, first ever light festival. Canberra has fired back. Not a competition, just viewing cities in a new light.
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0: Let's focus today on our inner health and explore a condition that doesn't get a lot of press. It's called peripheral artery disease, and here to explain everything for us is Professor Gordon Lynch, Director of the Centre for Muscle Research in the Department of Physiology at the University of Melbourne. Good morning, Gordon.
2: Good morning, Ashwin.
0: I'd never heard of this condition. Does it need more press?
2: Oh, I think it does, actually, and we'll start raising awareness today because it's actually more common than you think. It's a condition we call peripheral artery disease, or PAD, or PAD. It's actually, you know, the narrowing of the arteries, and it's caused by a buildup of cholesterol and plaque deposits that restrict the blood supply to the arms or legs. Typically, it's more commonly experienced in the legs. So there's not enough blood flow to keep up with demand. So there's not enough oxygen being delivered to the working muscles. Many people with PAD, they don't show any symptoms, but some may experience a painful ache in their legs when they're walking. It's called claudication, and it usually subsides after a few minutes of rest. And this aching in the calves, the thighs, the buttocks, it can limit walking and other activities as well. So while peripheral artery disease is caused by blocked arteries, especially in the legs, it can be an early sign of artery blockages in the brain and the heart. So awareness of the condition between peripheral artery disease and coronary artery disease, more generally, when we think about heart attack and stroke, it's really important to we know that connection, because PAD affects about 10 to 12% of people over the age of 40 and upwards of around about 20% in populations 75 years and older. So it doesn't get as much attention, but it's a serious topic deserving of our consideration, especially because if we detect it early enough, we can reduce the risk of conditions, like heart attacks and stroke. But if blood flow to limbs is being occluded and it, over time, we're more serious things like amputation could be on the card. So we need to really be thinking about this early.
0: What role can exercise play in helping us?
2: Well, I think exercise plays an important role because, if you think about medical experts, vascular surgeons believe that the people whose legs are painful or get tired easily or have trouble walking distance because of leg cramps, they should be assessed for peripheral artery disease because if you're a smoker, anyone with family history of PAD, or symptoms of disease should be assessed. But if you're not having symptoms, it doesn't make sense to get tested if you're otherwise healthy, you don't have symptoms, you're younger than 60 years of age, haven't smoked, and so on. But if you're feeling these pains while you're walking, the simple test to screen for peripheral artery disease is to have your GP check the pulses in your feet to determine whether the blood flow to each foot is normal. They can use blood pressure cuffs that normally runs on the arm. They've got ones for the legs as well. They can do the combination and check that the pressures are similar in the upper body and lower body, and that could be a sign, because exercise, and you mentioned, can exercise help? It can, because I think going back to the mid-1960s, that's when we identified that exercise can be effective for peripheral artery disease. It's been around for a long time, Ashwin. It's not something more recent. It's just been around for a while. But intermittent walking exercise was shown to improve the ability for someone to walk for longer before the onset of pain, and just generally to be able to walk for longer. So many trials since then have shown that exercise can improve functioning and quality of life in patients with peripheral artery disease. The most common studied exercise would be supervised treadmill exercise. Now, that's done under the supervision of an allied health professional or a clinical exercise physiologist, someone like that. That's recommended by organisations like the American Heart Association. But other forms of exercise can improve walking performance as well, Ashwin, and that could be home-based walking, it could be arm and leg cycling, where you can do that sort of upper and lower body movement. Resistance training has also, there's been some studies looking at resistance training for peripheral artery disease as well. So there are some safe exercise choices for patients with peripheral artery disease, but ideally these should be prescribed and overseen by medical specialists and administered by the people I mentioned. It could be a clinical exercise physiologist or another sort of allied health professional who's going to be supervising you through that exercise. So some exercise things, but there's other things to consider too.
0: Yeah, tell us about some of those other considerations.
2: Well, I think I mentioned about smoking before. You must quit smoking. I mean, smoking increases the risk of peripheral artery disease. It increases the risk of stroke and heart attack. And you can make existing peripheral artery disease worse by smoking as well. And I know it's easier said than done for many people. I'm not being flippant about it, saying, oh, just give up smoking. It can be very challenging. But I think if you need help to quit, the help is out there. So it's something which can save your life. So I think that's really important. The other thing is about diet as well. So general dietary recommendations, and then we hear a lot of this for cardiovascular conditions like heart attack and stroke, but eating less saturated fat, reducing salt, reducing sugar intake, adding more vegetables and fruits to the diet. You know, ideally, the point behind this is we're reducing our blood pressure, we're helping reduce inflammation in the blood vessels, throughout the body. That's going to be really important. Other things mean, I think it's also, trying to get to a healthy weight and maintaining a healthy weight, managing blood pressure, as I mentioned, but cholesterol, diabetes, getting good sleep and controlling stress as best you can, they're going to be really important things as well. Now, there are medications and surgical options for peripheral artery disease, so these should be discussed with your medical specialist, and they're going to be able to advise you what's suitable based upon your condition. But as a first step, Ashwin, I think the idea is raising awareness of peripheral artery disease. And if you're regularly experiencing leg pain when you're exerting yourself just by walking, then make sure you get checked by your GP as a first start, because it's best to get detected early so that these interventions can have the best effect. So I just hope that that's

0: got you thinking about peripheral artery disease. It's something that you hadn't heard of, but it has been around for a while. It doesn't get as much attention. And it's, again, in that suite of cardiovascular conditions that we must pay attention to.
1: I did have an expert on about stroke a couple of weeks ago, and he'd said something very similar to you. He said smoking and obesity, those are the two factors especially to get on top of to prevent, to reduce the risk of those, a stroke in general. But he was talking about atherosclerosis as well. It just seems like as you get older, it's a condition that creeps up on you. But he did talk about the value of quitting smoking and getting your weight under control.
0: Yeah, so all of that advice is relevant here for peripheral artery disease because, again, it's the same thing in terms of this buildup of cholesterol and plaque deposits, which are, you know, in terms of the plumbing around the body, we've got blockages here and there. We've got inadequate delivery of that oxygen-rich blood to the muscles that we want to perform tasks. So if we've got those blockages, that's when trouble starts. And I think it's the same whether it's heart attack, whether it's stroke, whether it's other conditions. Here we're talking about, you know, this pain in the legs, typically, and that's, again, the same sort of principle behind this blockade of the vessels, and we need to look at ways in which we can fix that.
1: If you have a question, you're listening to Gordon Lynch, who's the Director of the Centre for Muscle Research in the Department of Physiology at the University of Melbourne. Give us a call with your questions on 1300 800 222. Julie has rung in from Arthurville in New South Wales. Hi, Julie.
2: Hi, how are you, Ashlyn?
1: Good, thank you.
2: Doctor. I'm all the above that the doctor has said I have had. My mother died at 56 from peripheral vascular disease, and then I contacted it 10 years ago. I'm now 69. I've had
1: So you're just cutting out. Julie, I want to keep going with this call. It was just cutting out a little bit. Can you try again? Keep going. Just make sure the phone's close to your face too.
2: Okay. Is that better, Ashlyn?
1: That's nice. Yeah, that's working.
2: Okay. 10 years ago, I died.
1: I think, Julie, so I appreciate that. It's really shame. I'm going to put you back on hold, Stu. I just think the line's not very clear, unfortunately, with Julie. We'll see if we can.
0: Yeah, but it was very important what she said, Ashlyn, in terms of a family history of that. And then so Julie got, her mother had it, and then she got it as well. So this is a really important thing. If you have a family history of PAD, that you need to get checked as well.
1: Yeah.
0: Because that early detection is really important. So that was a really important call. It's a shame that it was cutting out because that's a really important story to tell.
1: This genetic component as well. Sometimes when a disease is related to the arteries, you think it's buried so deep in your body. It's not like your waist where you can see the pounds dripping away. You feel almost powerless to do anything about your arteries, but there are steps you can take.
0: Yeah, so if you're having cholesterol buildup and so on, it's something that you don't say, oh, well, I can see this cholesterol buildup. It's happening invisibly, yeah. You mentioned some risks in obesity and other things, but you don't have to be overweight or obese to have blockade like this caused by cholesterol deposits. So, you know, there are medications, there are amazing statin drugs out there for cholesterol lowering and very effective. That could be part of the suite of things that your medical specialist may be looking at. But it's making sure we're really identifying here early detection and making, you know, raising awareness that this is a condition that we should be thinking about if we've got that pain.
1: I'll see if we can bring Julie's line back up again. Hi, Julie.
2: Hi, I'm sorry. Better lines where I live.
1: Yeah, sure. No, that's okay. So, yeah, keep going with what you were saying before.
2: Yeah, so then they discovered that I had the same. So I've been seeing a wonderful doctor. I've got about 15 stents in my body, in my legs and groin, and I've had my carotid artery replaced. I've had it cleaned out. I've had 6 strokes. I've had 3 heart attacks. And because of all this, they have just put me on, and I had the injection this week of a cholesterol medication, which Medicare paid for. That was $1,800. And I'm having another one in 3 months, and then there's 6 months

0: but it's a genetic thing as well, I wanted to say. So thank you. I just happened to turn the radio on and all I can do is thank the doctor that I'm seeing because I wouldn't be alive without him.
1: Isn't that a great story, Julie? Thank you for sharing that because it's it just shows you that there are so many things that can be made available to help you, the stents and you know, you've got certain risks to other things, but you're being treated for that as well. I think that's an indication of the quality of the medical care that we have in this country. It's something that we should be proud of. And look, I just want to say thank you for sharing your story because it's really important that we understand there's a genetic component, but also the fact that there are such wonderful treatments out there.
0: Absolutely. Thank you so much.
2: Thank you for calling in, Julie, and for sharing your story as well. Very appreciate you opening up about what could otherwise be a medical topic, but there's a real human element to this as well. There's human stories and trying to do your best to have a long, healthy life. Liz has texted to say, I have this condition and find good footwear assists. Gordon.
1: Okay, so foot pain could be another part of the thing because you've got, you know, restriction of blood flow to the feet. And you know, another important issue that I didn't discuss, Ashwin, is that sometimes one of the signs is you may have you know, minor cuts and abrasions that don't heal properly, much like the condition that we might see with someone with diabetes as well. So it's an indication that there's not adequate blood flow getting to where it needs to be for healing. So that part of it, in terms of painful feet, is another thing about lack of circulation and other aspects to the feet, which could lead to certain conditions which would get aggravated and so on. So good footwear is going to be part of the package of things that may be important to allow you to do walking and other activities without pain, because it's really about managing the condition. But also, if we know that exercises can be beneficial if it's done under the right supervision and it's recommended accordingly for you. So I think part of it will be, yes, the exercise, but there's also the other aspects as well. And footwear, I think what Liz has mentioned there, is a very important consideration too.
2: Tom has asked, Tom from Whittlesea, other than surgery, is there any natural remedy to enable the breaking down and cleaning up of plaque in the arteries?
1: Well, in terms of the drugs that we mentioned, so the statin drugs are cholesterol-lowering drugs. And, you know, statins save lives. We're talking about cardiovascular disease more generally. You know, they're very powerful medications and are going to be much more effective. And we're advocating always a healthy diet. This is on top of the first step is also the diet, but making sure that we've got access to medications that can help. And there are. So I think we're going back to Julie's situation where she described having stents put in, because much like people talk about stents in the blood vessels of the heart that ensure adequate oxygen delivery to the heart, the same thing is apparently for the legs as well. We can put stents in the various large vessels there and obviously very effectively. But the cholesterol lowering aspect, we start with our diet and our exercise and do all the right things, but that may not be sufficient to reduce, if your cholesterol levels are very high, to get it back to where it should be. And that's where your medical specialist is going to be able to provide you with quite powerful medication that can work in conjunction with exercise to have a very effective outcome. So I think just have that discussion first and foremost with your GP, and then maybe a referral to a cardiovascular specialist who's going to be able to provide you that. But the cholesterol lowering would be, in the serious situation, a combination of the lifestyle, but also it's going to be medications as well.
2: Professor Gordon Lynch from the University of Melbourne is with you now. We've only got a couple of minutes to the news to go, but this is a text that's come in, Gordon. It says, we're only evolved to live for 35 years. Every year thereafter is excess. I always thought that 35 years was an average that was pulled down by all the childhood mortality, but that if you made it out of one, you could live quite a long life.
1: 35 years.
2: Doesn't seem like a lot.
1: Doesn't. You think about the certain behaviours that we have, you know, risky behaviours or other things that we learn in terms of how to live a more healthy life, I guess that's a contributing factor. But it sounds like a very truncated situation, doesn't it? Doesn't sound right to me.
2: No.

0: always thought that because, you know, historically that may have been the average life expectancy, but I always thought that's because so many kids died in childbirth. But the average, if you made it out, was a lot longer. But yeah, who knows what humans are capable of living, how long. Maybe it's a topic for another day, but what's the natural lifespan of a human being?
1: Yes, that's a very good topic. And I have discussed, I mean, we do talk about longevity and health as well. And it's a topic, it's not necessarily about living longer, Ashwin. It's about the quality of life that we lead. So the health span is going to be a much more important indicator for our quality of life than just living longer, because we know medical interventions can do wonderful things to allow us to live longer, but it's also we want to think about the quality of life as well. So that's really a really important topic and one that I'll cover in the weeks ahead.
0: You've been listening to Professor Gordon Lynch, Director of the Centre for Muscle Research in the Department of Physiology at the University of Melbourne. Gordon, thank you for your time this morning.
1: Thanks a lot, Ashwin.
0: Hopefully that was useful as well to you to prevent another health condition that we should be working on avoiding if we can. We're about at the end of the program. I'll be back with you tomorrow. I think for our music special, we'll do great lyricists. If you're interested in wonderful, talented songwriters who put a touch of poetry into their music, that will be the topic for the music special. I'm Ashwin Sekhar. It's been lovely to have you overnight. I'll put you over to the news and I'll be back with you tomorrow.
2: Are there any winners in the cost of living crisis? What's causing the algal bloom?
3: Questions. They've never been more important. So the one thing we'll never question is our duty to keep asking. ABC News. Keep asking.
4: Good morning, Kerry Worthington with ABC News. The US president says the country will continue to engage in talks with Iran despite declaring the ceasefire between the two over. Emily Grimenz reports.
5: The ceasefire was splintered this week by a major military escalation, the largest since Washington and Tehran agreed to a permanent ceasefire framework last month. Donald Trump has reiterated his earlier comments that the ceasefire is over, but says the US has agreed to continue talks at Iran's request. Separately, Iranian state media says Tehran will send a diplomatic delegation to Oman this weekend to discuss regional developments, particularly the Strait of Hormuz. Emily Grimenz, ABC News, Washington.
4: Emergency services in southern Spain say they're fighting a terrible and very complex wildfire, which has claimed at least 12 lives. The BBC's Paul Kirby reports.
6: This is basically the worst tragedy that this area of southeast Spain has ever seen in forest fire terms. And wildfires, we know in southern Europe and elsewhere, have been particularly bad this year. In this part of Spain, they have seen a lot of fires recently because they had a lot of rain during the winter, so a lot of vegetation came out in the spring. That's suddenly become very dry, and that's basically started the fires. As soon as there was a spark that lit, this is where the fire came up.
4: European budget airline Ryanair is remaining tight-lipped as an investigation gets underway into an incident which saw a passenger partially sucked out of a window of a Boeing 737 shortly after takeoff. More from Tim Wharton.
7: Witnesses on board the Ryanair flight travelling from Thessaloniki in Greece to Memmingen in Germany have described a loud bang before a window shattered and oxygen masks dropped down. A 61-year-old Serbian man was partially sucked out of the plane following the blast. He was saved partly by his seatbelt and his wife, who held onto him for 5 minutes. The aircraft returned to Thessaloniki, where Ryanair said one passenger requested and received medical assistance. Ryanair has not commented on the cause of the incident, although media reports claim it was due to debris from a damaged engine striking the window.
4: The search for a missing Queensland woman's entering its fourth day, with authorities holding grave fears for her safety. Nidal Mustafa reports.
8: Specialist search crews are set to continue combing through bushland at Black Gully Reserve in Rangeville in the Toowoomba area today. 30-year-old Yana Armstrong was last seen at her home on Gordon Avenue in Newtown on Tuesday. Her unlocked car was found abandoned a short distance away in the middle of the road, sparking grave concerns for her welfare. Police say her four-month-old baby is safe with relatives. Her family and police are urging anyone with relevant information to come forward.
4: Police have questioned a 16-year-old boy following the discovery of human remains believed to belong to a teenage girl who went missing in Victoria's West. Yvette Gray reports.
9: 13-year-old Layla Jeffrey was reported missing by a family member on the 5th of July after she was last seen the previous day.

0: in the town of Donald. It prompted a large-scale search of bushland west of Byrne Street, and on Thursday afternoon, human remains believed to be the teenage girl were located. Missing persons squad detectives are treating her death as suspicious and have arrested a 16-year-old boy. A 53-year-old woman from Donald and a 55-year-old woman from Melbourne are also assisting police. At this stage, no charges have been laid. Investigations into the circumstances surrounding the girl's death are ongoing.
1: An online disinformation expert says the approach of social media platforms at the Royal Commission on Anti-Semitism and Social Cohesion has been telling. Social media giants, including Elon Musk's X Corp, have come under fire for refusal to engage with the commission. University of Queensland lecturer Dr. Anne Kruger says while the eSafety Commissioner holds some powers in holding tech companies to account, it's not enough.
2: We're quite powerless and we just aren't doing enough to incentivise the social media organisations and the platforms to do what's right for us online.
1: Belgium has scored a late equaliser just before half-time against Spain in their quarter-final match at the Men's Soccer World Cup. Fabian Ruiz scored in the 30th minute for Spain after they dominated the match early. Belgium striker Charles de Catalara then scored a header against the run of play to make it 1-1 heading into the second half. And in the NRL, the Warriors have defeated the West Tigers in Campbelltown 32-6. The visitors raced out to a 14-0 lead after just 18 minutes and kept the Tigers scoreless in the second half. The result put ABC News.
3: You're listening to Country Hour Catch-Up. Isabella Kelly with you to recap some of the news that came out of rural South Australia this week, including the potentially surprising reason behind a decline in plant-based alternatives.
4: Culturally, the rise in conservative politics and kind of anecdotally on social media as well, the rise of tradwife culture.
3: Plus, how technology created for astronauts is being used in livestock diagnostics. But first up, recreational fishers will be able to catch King George whiting in all South Australian waters these school holidays following changes to the species' spatial closure period. The King George whiting closure amendment was introduced to support the recovery of the species from the algal bloom. And while there's been some winding back for recreational fishers, there are closures that remain for the commercial sector. SARDI's Executive Director, Professor Mike Steer, explains what's changed.
5: The closure's been lifted around southern York Peninsula. Now, the reason why that closure was put in place is because we know that it's the spawning season. It's part of that. It's where the massive King George whiting accumulate, and they spawn throughout May, June, and into July. So it's a great way of protecting effectively the engine room of productivity for King George whiting. Now, we know that they've completed most of their spawning, and it's appropriate to reopen it now. So we've got those eggs in the bank, and we can now open that area for access for the recreational sector.
6: So recreational but not commercial?
5: So in Spencer Gulf, the recreational and commercial sector can access it. And the recreational bag limit in Spencer Gulf is 10 per day, 30 boat limit per day. And in Gulf St Vincent, it's a 50% reduction for recreational fishers. So that's 5 fish daily bag limit and 15 boat limit, but no commercial access in Gulf St Vincent. And the reason why is because the harmful algal bloom had different impacts to different gulfs. Gulf St Vincent was more heavily impacted on a number of species, including King George whiting, in comparison to Spencer Gulf.
6: Will we see this fishery close now into the future during that spawning event?
5: Yeah, it will. So the plan would be for next year to implement that closure from around about the 1st of March to the 30th of June. So you're capturing that spawning area and protecting those fish, which is a responsible thing to do, and generally well supported by the commercial and recreational sectors and the community.
6: A lot of people are asking the question, well, what about snapper then?
5: Yeah, right. Snapper's a challenging one, and the reason why, snapper's such a slow-growing fish. You know, you see species like King George whiting, garfish, and

0: Reason why snapper's such a slow growing fish. You see species like King George Whiting, garfish and calamari that grow a lot faster than snapper. If you go back and look at, when a young kid is holding a snapper that's, sort of half its size, chances are that animal is significantly older than the kid holding it. So the protection or the closure that we've had for snapper over the past 6 years has indicated that it has some positive impact, and the results are indicating that the stocks are recovering both in Gulf St Vincent and Spencer Gulf. But the big unknown at the moment is the impact of the algal bloom. So we don't really understand how the algal bloom has impacted snapper stocks. What we are hearing though is great news from people on the water to say, hey, there's plague proportions of these small fish all over the place, which is really good to hear, right? So we want those juvenile sub-adults to come into the population. We want them to grow big. We want them to contribute to spawning and the population, and the numbers that we're seeing now are encouraging, but they're nowhere near what we saw back in, peak snapper territory in the late 1990s.
1: The Executive Director at SARDI, Professor Mike Steer, speaking with Emma Pedler. And to keep across all the rules and latest fishing limits, you can head to the PRSA website or on the free SA Fishing app. In the last decade or so, there seemed to be a boom in plant-based food alternatives, things like soy-based burgers and vegan cheese. But is Australia's appetite for these options now decreasing? Milena Bojevic is a lecturer in sustainability and environment studies at the University of Technology in Sydney, and she says she has been observing a decrease in plant-based options as appetites seem to change.
2: There appeared to be a rise in interest in plant-based eating from around the years of 2016 to 2019 in terms of there being kind of an explosion of plant-based eateries and offerings. And then we had COVID, and it seemed like interest in these foods and these types of eateries dissipated to an extent. But this, of course, intersects with a cost of living crisis as well. So there have been a number of non-plant-based eateries that have also closed down.
1: What are some of the reasons that you're seeing people, moving away from the plant-based options?
2: So I would say there's a confluence of factors. It's not just one thing. Often people will say, oh, it's a cost of living crisis and it's much more expensive to eat plant-based or to eat vegan. I think another factor as well, being talked about, like kind of culturally, the rise in conservative politics and kind of anecdotally on social media as well, the rise of tradwife culture and also the intersections of male identity, masculinity, and meat. And also this reverence for eating traditionally or eating food that's natural. And some of this has been fueled by politics overseas, like MAGA, for example, this kind of conservative take around what it means to eat good food and what constitutes as good food. And so we see a rise in people turning to things like the carnivore diet or moving away from things like seed oils in favor of something more natural like beef tallow as a way to cook food or flavor food. And then another factor is also public health concerns around ultra processed foods. And so plant-based meats have been a bit of a spectacle in this space in terms of their perceived health benefits. However, often it's the sodium content that's looked at as a kind of unhealthy aspect of plant-based alternatives to meat. But this is based on plant-based alternatives being a shelf-ready product, like ready to eat. And it's not fair to compare that to the salt content of, let's say, raw meat, which then is salted within a domestic environment. It's much harder to capture the data around how much salt people are adding to their beef or to their chicken when they cook it at home. But it's much easier to capture the data on the sodium content of prepared plant-based meats that are available. I think all of those factors coming together are really impacting the diversity of plant-based offerings.
1: Things like the rise of the manosphere, so to speak, can you link, that to, this decrease in plant-based food?
2: Yeah, I mean, there's been plenty of studies and observations around the ways in which, like, meat in particular is linked to masculine identities and how this is a form of, performing masculinity and strength. And also we have this kind of thing happening culturally at the moment called protein maxing. So you might notice even on supermarket shelves now, a lot of products now emphasize their protein content and how many grams of protein you can get in a cereal or a nut bar or even bread. You can now buy high protein bread. So we've got this kind of hyper fixation on protein. And of course, for many people, animal source proteins is the easiest way to get that. And people might not have as much understanding or nutritional literacy when it comes to to these plant-based alternatives. And there's also been a lot of discourse over many years

0: around soy in particular being a kind of emasculating food in a lot of ways, because it's not like real meat that is, again, linked to these kind of identity politics.
1: So in, I guess, the grand scheme of things, this decrease has been relatively quick. Do you think it can reverse it?
0: From my observations and the research I've done over the years, I think there was a lot of momentum for plant-based meeting as it was linked to the climate crisis, so an acknowledgement that reducing meat and dairy intake can have a real impact on environmental incomes and reduce an individual's environmental footprint, particularly in terms of the land use, water use and pollution that comes from intensive animal agriculture. I think because of the things I mentioned before, like COVID and concerns around public health and also the cost of living crisis, it might be the case that concerns for the climate crisis and our food choices might not be the most salient point that people think about when they make decisions at the supermarket or at a restaurant and cafe. There was a lot of momentum and a lot of venture capital, particularly in the years of around 2016, going into like things like the Impossible Burger or Beyond Meat and Oatly and all these kinds of big brands globally were investing a lot in expanding their reach and scale of production. And again, that cost of living piece and also just generally the cost of large-scale production, I think, is a major barrier, especially if there's not the kind of demand side from consumers to keep those sorts of levels of production going. So there have been a number of plant-based brands that have kind of peaked and then dropped off, but for the fact that perhaps they couldn't afford to keep up production or yet they just weren't able to sell as many products as they had projected. And so we see that also on the supermarket shelves.
1: Milena Bojevic from the University of Technology in Sydney. And we've still got plenty coming up on Country Hour Catch Up, but for now, time for a little bit of music. Here's the Cranberries with Linger.

0: Linger by the Cranberries there. You're listening to Country Hour Catch Up. I'm Isabella Kelly. Every breath tells a story, according to Dr. Bronwyn Darlington, whose company Accent has adapted technology developed for astronauts to be used in livestock diagnostics. The technology has been used in cows for a few years, detecting things like pregnancy. And now the focus is shifting to sheep. Accent is working with Optaway, an in-paddock livestock weighing system, to automate weighing with methane measurement to provide lamb and wool producers with new insight into animal performance. Dr. Darlington explains how the space tech came to be used in livestock.
1: Well, it's been quite a journey, to be honest, and I never imagined that I would put cows and sheep and NASA together in a single sentence. But after spending all the time to understand what is in cow breath as a start and sheep's breath as well from a molecular point of view, I realised that what we call digitising the dog's nose, the electronic dog's nose, was going to be really necessary and that our sector just didn't have the funds for it. So I had to turn to somewhere else, and there was a whole lot of work being done on the Mars mission and space, and I understood the molecules we're looking for in cattle and sheep breath. And so I was able to go on NASA's patent library, and I found that they'd created a breath sensor, like a digital dog's nose, for the space station and for the Mars mission that had the same molecules that we have, because we're all mammals, in both what I'm looking at and what they're looking at. And so that started a conversation with NASA that ended up with a license for us to globally use that technology for agriculture.
2: And what can you tell about an animal based on its breath, given you've been using this technology, particularly in cattle, for some time now?
1: Well, it's fascinating. Before COVID, everyone thought, I think, that I was just some weird breath lady. And then COVID hit, and suddenly we all realised we can't breathe on grandma, because our breath actually does carry a lot of molecules that mean something. So what we can actually see in the breath of cows is we can see molecules that up and down regulate, we call it, so get stronger or get lower depending on their pregnancy status. We can also see the evidence of individual bacteria and individual viruses attacking the lungs of an animal. And we could see methanogenic molecules that really related to gut health and feed efficiency. So if you think about what we collect, is at the very last part of your breath, there's approximately one cell between the lung and the blood. And so we see trace elements of what's happening in the metabolic system and also within the whole blood system. And we just see that at parts per million and parts per billion in breath.
2: You've been working in cattle for some time now, but you are now using this technology in sheep. Why is there a difference between cattle and sheep, given that they're both ruminants?
1: They are both ruminants, but they're, as primary producers, we have different relationships with them. And sometimes it's because of the scale of the numbers. And it's also that sheep have two particular value propositions. One is for wool and the other is for meat. So looking at it from a value and a producer-centric point of view, particularly when it comes to feed efficiency, it's different for both of those use cases. So what we wanted to be able to do was to take the technology we've done for cattle, this is particularly the methane sensing that is remote and in an Optaway, and realise that if we put that into a sheep unit that Optaway was developing and is now developed, we could continue to provide a greater insight from data with no hands-on, with sheep in as they normally would be on a pasture, and add to the precision for both use cases. So for meat and reducing methane and feed efficiency per kilo

0: of meat produced, but also to provide insight into wool and what are the methane numbers from a wool point of view, and what is the impact of that on the ability to capture the market and the pool market from the European mills in particular for ultra-fine wool.
1: And do you find there is demand for this information?
0: Yes, and that's been certainly, it's a growing area. And previously, there was no opportunity to measure what's occurring in this same way. So the partnership between OptiWay and AgScent is enhanced by the fact that OptiWay has weight, and that we can then measure the breadth and look at what the productivity benefits are without actually having to do particularly university-style studying. What we've found is, like with most producers, when you give them better data or data, they make better decisions because you're more informed. But this hasn't existed before, so that's why this is exciting for us to be at LambX and showing that what we're doing with sheep, because it is designed to support a more precise data experience for primary producers. So the key thing is to be able to provide in this new world of, one, traceability, because you get the ear tag for each sheep. You get their measurement of their methane for both feed efficiency and methane reduction. And you also get the same a figure that allows you to account for that through the supply chain.
2: Farmer and AgScent CEO and founder, Dr. Bronwyn Darlington, speaking there to Cassie Huff. And we've come to the end.

0: of NAIDOC Week. But during the week, we heard about First Nations farming groups in Murray Bridge and Port Augusta that are set to benefit from almost $2 million in funding to support programs to heal country and share that knowledge with others. Through the federal government's Future Drought Fund, 10 First Nations farms across 5 states will be supported in the project by Outback Academy, before expanding to 31 farms. Outback Academy Chief Executive Claire O'Kelly explains.
1: We do look after, if you like, or a lead initiative of Outback Academy is the National Farmers Alliance, or it's an alliance of 31 at the moment, farmers across 5 states, First Nations farmers, who've been working together for quite a number of years. A founding member in South Australia was the Ngopamoldi Aboriginal Corporation. So that's about 10 years ago. But these farmers are all committed to actually combining traditional place-based traditional knowledge with new science and technologies to heal and protect, you know, country while they're producing whatever they're producing on country. So basically to heal country and repair it as part of their farming system model, using their what they know as well, their traditional ecological knowledge, to support that approach.
2: In terms of this drought resilience program, how many farms will be involved across the nation? And then when we look inwards to South Australia, how many will be involved there?
1: It's a big job. It's actually 10 over the next 12 months just to get the platform. There is a digital platform part of what's being developed. But so 10 to start with over the next 12 months. But we'll be finishing up with 31 all who have had an opportunity to actually apply this approach to farm planning. But in South Australia, the Ngopamoldi Aboriginal Corporation and, you know, members of the 31, if you like, in the South Australia Murray Bridge area, and we have a strong connection into the Port Augusta area as well with one of the community leaders there, or leadership groups there. Yeah.
2: Right, really interesting. And in terms of what they prioritise and what they are doing day to day, what are the initiatives that they do and what do they farm down in the Ngopamoldi group there?
1: Yeah, well, they're a big plant based, you know, they have a nursery, Ngopamoldi, but they're also the, they drove the pippies down there in South Australia. So they're an experience. They're probably one of the more experienced in terms of sea country food enterprise, but all of the farmers balance that up with social and environmental outcomes. So the farm planning system for them and others, whatever they're doing, whether it's fishing or it's sheep or it's food or it's nurseries, you know, plants, it's all at the essence of it is how can we repair and protect country as part of doing this and bring some community in as well.
2: Now, the funding project has received just under $2 million spearhead this. In terms of that funding and that amount, how important is receiving something like that and such a large amount as well?
1: Hugely important, yeah, because it sounds a lot, but if you think about 31 farms across 5 different states, it's actually a tall order, but it's a good one, yeah, and it's a massively important investment at this stage, yeah.
2: In terms of with this project, Claire, when we talk about these farmers that are involved and the digital platform that you've mentioned, so is it a matter of sharing experience on this platform so these 31 farmers eventually will be able to share their experience that the broader community can access and see? Is that correct?
1: That's their goal. That's always been the goal of the Alliance, to get themselves in a good position in terms of farming in the way that they know is best for looking after country and people while you're doing that, while you're doing production as well. Of course, they've all got to be economically viable, but they are very much grounded in those outcomes as well. Yeah, it's huge. The process in terms of the farm planning system is a high level, if you like, model that's been developed with them over a number of years, supported with 2 farms to actually have a go, if you know what I mean, but high level. It's not fully worked through. Yeah, that's been done. So this project enables us to follow through that high-level concept to an actually fully worked model and to consult with all those farmers in that process.
0: Outback Academy Chief Executive Claire O'Kelly speaking with Amelia Walters. And that's all we've got time for another week's Country Hour catch-up. I'm Isabella Kelly. And, of course, as always, you can head to abc.net.au.

0: ABC News with Isabella Carboni. Good morning. A South Australian Liberal senator has apologised to the family of a woman whose death she linked to this week's Telstra outage. Senator Karen Little posted on social media on Wednesday, claiming a person had died after they failed to connect to the 000 service during the outage. Police Commissioner Grant Stevens yesterday said investigations into Senator Little's claims had revealed them to be incorrect and said unnecessary strain had been placed on the woman's family. He said while a woman was found unresponsive on Wednesday morning, two calls made using Telstra phones, including to 000, both went through without difficulty. Senator Little said the concerns raised in her social media post were based on information available at the time and that the family should now have peace and privacy. An ecologist says finding out how a native seabird contracted the deadly H5 bird flu will help Australia respond. On Friday, authorities confirmed it detected the virus in a greater crested tern found in South Australia's limestone coast. There have been 13 cases of the deadly disease across the country, but the tern is the first that's not a migratory subantarctic bird. Ecologist David Payton says the situation could deteriorate in the tern's summer breeding season, and learning how it spreads is essential.
1: How did it actually contract the disease? Once we know that, that will help understand how to manage it. Crested terns nest in dense colonies. They nest on other islands where other seabirds nest, and so there's a genuine risk of it passing over to other species.
0: Federal Agriculture Minister Julie Collins says surveillance is being boosted in the area where the greater crested tern was found, and that further investigations are underway to determine how the bird contracted the virus. Meanwhile, ecologist Faith Coleman says the H5 strain of bird flu poses a risk to SA's Coorong wetlands and internationally recognised bird habitats southeast of Adelaide. The wetlands are a destination for scores of migratory birds who flock to the area every year from as far away as Siberia and Alaska. The lower River Murray, including the Coorong, was officially listed by the federal government as critically endangered earlier this year. Ms. Coleman says the arrival of bird flu on Australian shores comes at a time when the Coorong is already incredibly sick.
2: There isn't a lot of food for those birds. They're often stressed. They've come a long way. They're hunting hard for food. So they're going to be very vulnerable to it because they're not in their peak health.
0: The US president says the country will continue to engage in talks with Iran, despite declaring the ceasefire between the two over. Emily Grimenz reports from Washington.
3: The ceasefire was splintered this week by a major military escalation, the largest since Washington and Tehran agreed to a permanent ceasefire framework last month. Donald Trump has reiterated his earlier comments that the ceasefire is over, but says the US has agreed to continue talks at Iran's request. Separately, Iranian state media says Tehran will send a diplomatic delegation to Oman this weekend to discuss regional developments, particularly the Strait of Hormuz. Emily Grimenz, ABC News, Washington.
0: Northern Territory Police have released a recording of one of their last interviews with the notorious Outback killer Bradley Murdoch. 25 years after his crime launched a huge manhunt. In July 2001, Murdoch stopped two British backpackers on a remote highway near Barrow Creek. Murdoch was later convicted of Peter Falconio's murder and for attempting to kidnap Joanne Lees. Last year, the 67-year-old died of cancer at Alice Springs Hospital, still refusing to give up the location of Peter Falconio's remains.
4: Not thinking about it, I thought about it for 22 years. I've been with these fellows for 22 years. They've all understood what's going on. Yes. I've said the same story over and over and over. And now you're here at the last minute because I'm f***ing dying. Nothing gives a f*** about me.
0: To the World Cup briefly, Belgium has scored a late equaliser just before half-time against Spain in their quarter-final match. South Australia's weather, there's a gale warning for the south central coast, upper central coast and lower southeast coast. Port Lincoln showers 50.

0: 15, Port Pirie, showers 15, Renmark, showers 17, Mount Gambier, showers 13. Adelaide, showers with a top of 15, it's currently 11.5 degrees. ABC News.
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2: Mani nina budni gana yatana, nina padni padni ma puki mokabandu. Tuala buro tikandi, tininya panda tapana tutakuma. 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Wara gana bera tiakandu, puki bera tiakandi, tarkari manku tichadlu. We are broadcasting on sacred gana land. We pay our respects to all the gana people, past, present, and to our future generations. It's good that you've come to Kaurna country, but as you walk, remember the people that walked before you. The spirit still lives amongst the steel, concrete, roads and lawns. Now let's recognise the Kaurna people, the language and land, and learn about the past so that we can seize our future.
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3: You most certainly are, and a very good morning to you. I'm filling in for Deb Tribe for one more weekend here until 10:30 this morning, and it is great to have your company bright and early on a Saturday. It was only last weekend that we're in the midst of watching the World Cup game between the Socceroos and Egypt, the Socceroos going down in a penalty shootout. And right now at Los Angeles Stadium, it is 1-1. Spain and Belgium. And I was at the Arca Bar earlier in the week for 891 ABC Adelaide Breakfast with Gus and Mike, who did a great job over the last couple of weeks. And I was covering the game between Belgium and the United States of America. Of course, this came after President Trump kind of stepped in, spoke to the FIFA boss, got a red card overturned for one of their key strikers. And well, eventually they lost. But being with the Belgian fans, they really were just rolling their eyes, going like, how has this great tournament become something so boring right now? Like, why is he involved in it? Well, let's see if they've got something to cheer about again today. We'll keep abreast of the score throughout the morning. So you can continue listening to us on ABC Radio Adelaide with Troy Simcock, my number 1-300-222-891, and you can be part of the show at any time today. Love hearing from you and what you're up to, or you can send me a text on 0467-922-891. I've got to say, a lot of wet roads about when I arose today. The car was very wet as well. Will we get any more rain? I know there's some expected for this weekend after a couple of wonderful days during NAIDOC week. Wasn't it great for the march and the family fun day in Victoria Square yesterday? In fact, we're going to speak more about NAIDOC week this morning, because that wraps up tomorrow, honouring the oldest continuous living cultures on earth, highlighting the achievements and resilience and contributions of Aboriginal and Torres Strait Islander peoples. I'm going to speak to the chair of NAIDOC SA. Plus, there's an interactive art installation that's just opened at Mosley Square in Glenelg, and it truly involves all the senses. We'll find out what that's all about, and given school holidays, it might be a good idea to take your young one down to Mosley Square across this weekend. Also, there's an Adelaide man and his family. They're travelling right across Australia cooking barbecues to feed the homeless. I'll find out what is motivating him to travel 7,000 kilometres across our wide brown land. Talkback Gardening returns with Sophie Thompson. We're talking worms and orchids and taking your calls as well on 1-300-222-891. And at 9:30 this morning, for a half hour, we're going to talk about Adelaide musicians who have taken on the world. I'm talking about people that were born here or grew up here in Adelaide and are now doing spectacular things. Now, our focus is going to be a bit on those artists from Adelaide who are now making music that is popular right across the world. But I'm sure that many of you know people that have done great things that we don't know about. So we would love to hear about that. Perhaps your cousin is performing in a Broadway musical. Perhaps there is your sister that's recording background vocals on big albums in Los Angeles. Well, we definitely want to hear from you this morning. 1-300-222-891 and shine a light on those Adelaide people that have done so, so very well. Speaking of that, well, Alexander Flood, he's a drummer.

and a producer, and he is definitely taking on the world. In fact, he performs tonight at Adelaide University's two-week pop-up venue, Lumen Bar, before heading to Europe to perform at one of the world's most renowned festivals, which has seen the likes of Aretha Franklin, Stevie Wonder, David Bowie, and even Nina Simone perform. Here's a taste of his song with Erica Tacheri on flute.

0: That's Alexander Flood. Listen to those drums and that flute from Erica Tacheri. She's just relocated to London. Well, Alexander Flood joins me on the phone. Alex, the last time we spoke, you were heading to India. How did that tour go?
1: India was incredible, actually. It really exceeded all of our expectations, you know, blew it out of the water. We had a great time, great people, great food. It was a pretty hectic 10 days over there, so not a whole heap of time to do too much touristy stuff in between. But yeah, it was awesome time. Really looking forward to going back and doing some more shows sometime in the future.
0: Well, since then, you've been to Europe. In fact, it's not that long ago since you've returned to Australian soil. Tell me all about that trip.
1: Yeah, that's right. This was our, so the most recent tour was our third kind of band tour over in Europe. Each year now, it's sort of becoming a thing. Yeah, the lineup was myself, Aki on keys from Melbourne, Australia, Erica Tacheri on flute from Melbourne, Australia. She's recently moved to London, so she's based over there now. And French bass player Pablo Auguste, who's been a great addition to the team. So yeah, tour went really well. We played some new places we haven't been before. So played in Sweden, played in Poland, a couple of shows in each of those places, and then returning to London, returning to Belgium, all around really.
0: Any highlights from that tour? I mean, there'd be a lot of different cultures amongst the places you visited.
1: Yeah, for sure, for sure. Poland was like, you know, stepping into a totally different part of Europe, that's for sure. Mm. It was my first time visiting, and so that was really cool to experience, you know, a couple of days in Poland. But I think two highlights I can think of. Brick Lane Jazz Festival, really cool gig, really cool festival, had a great room, great energy in the space. Playing Fasching in Stockholm, really iconic institution venue there in the city, and that place has hosted every name you've ever heard. Everyone's played there, and it's a pretty incredible place. So,
0: well, since the touring, you've been focusing on production. I understand you've just sent a record off to be pressed at the vinyl pressing plant.
1: That's it. Literally just this week, the Artifactual Rhythm Remix LP has been sent off for manufacturing. So the Remix LP is not announced yet, but this is, you know, we have a remix album coming out in a couple months, which is super exciting. And then also simultaneously have been finishing up work, recording some final vocal bits for the next album after this one. So exciting times, yeah.
0: I think the question really is, when do you rest?
1: Yeah, I should probably sleep more.
0: Well, you get to sleep on the plane because shortly you're off to a very prestigious festival in Switzerland, the 60th Montreux Jazz Festival. And on that lineup, some massive names: Sting, John Legend, Deep Purple, Van Morrison, James Taylor. How did you wind up on the Montreux Jazz Festival stage from little old Adelaide?
1: Yeah, pretty remarkable opportunity. And you see all those live DVDs, you see all the recordings, all the albums recorded live in Montreux. Pretty iconic. So a few years ago, they reached out. They run an artist residency workshop week, usually in October, I think, which is sort of more targeted at up-and-coming artists. They have a few like mentor artists in, and I have been invited to that in the past, unable to make it. But fast forward to this year, they actually came to my Brick Lane Jazz Festival show, some of their bookers, and they sent me an email shortly after and said, "We really love the show. We've got a spot for you if you're down to come along to Montreux." So, you know, that was only, a month ago.
0: No wonder you enjoyed Brick Lane Festival so much then. I mean, not only would have there been the environment of the festival, the performance itself, but then the opportunities that arose.
1: Yeah, landing a pretty sweet gig out of that one. That's a

0: Yeah, it's a good highlight for sure.
1: It is absolutely phenomenal. Some of the names that have played there, people like Nina Simone, Miles Davis, Aretha Franklin, Marvin Gaye, David Bowie, Stevie Wonder. Mm-hmm. You know, it must be a real pinch yourself moment.
0: It is. It's definitely, you know, already gone to the top of my biography. It's top of the resume, I think, already. So I've been working my butt off, and this is a stepping stone. It's a small show at a big festival. Hopefully next time we can do a medium show at a big festival, and then one day a big show at this big festival. So it's a stepping stone, but it's a pretty, a nice significant marker along the way, I guess. At the end of the day, I'm doing what I always dreamt of doing. I'm touring the world playing original music. I don't think it gets much better than that. I'm having the time of my life with great people traveling the world. And if I can continue to do that, you know, that's the goal. So more of this for sure.
1: Well, congratulations, Alexander Flood. Make sure you're flying the flag, not only for Australia, but South Australia when you're in Montreux. Congratulations on what you've achieved thus far, and I'm sure we'll talk again with even bigger news.
0: Absolutely. Thank you so much.
1: And that performance is coming up on the 16th of July, so just literally 5 days away. Alexander Flood's got a fan in the newsroom too. Isabella Carboni saw him recently at Jive. Izzy's got more news for us at 6:30 this morning. And another big name who has played Montreux Jazz Festival is this man, Elton John. Crocodile Rock, 16 past 6 on ABC Adelaide.

The last 30 seconds of that song, they must have had so much fun recording that. Crocodile Rock, that's Elton John, who is one of the big names who has performed at the Montreux Jazz Festival in Switzerland, and Adelaide's own Alexander Flood will be flying there to perform in the middle of this week, the 16th of July. It's Troy Sincock for Deb Tribe. She's back again next weekend. 1-300-222-891 is my number at 20 minutes past 6. I mentioned that later on this morning we are going to be celebrating some of those Adelaide musicians who have gone on to incredible things, kind of taking on the world. There are some names that you might not know that are working with some of the biggest names in music. In fact, you may know someone that we don't know about. So 1-300-222-891 is my number. That's coming up much later this morning after Talkback Gardening. But I received a message from Heather on 0467-922-891 who said that she's really excited to hear about this segment, and she hopes that we'll be including Hindley Street Country.

0: Club. Now, Heather, that name rings a bell. If I'm right, is that the band that constantly sells out gigs? And from what I can recall, they've become a bit of a viral sensation online. In fact, some big stars of music have recognised this band. Is that the one you're talking about? Let me know. We'll have to have a chat to you later on this morning. And if you want to be part of that segment, 1-300-222-891. Carolyn, thanks for your message. Good to have you on board. Has there been rain where you are this morning? There certainly was when I arose earlier today. I would love to hear from you. 1-300-222-891. In just a moment, we'll find out where the fish are biting with Steve Castle.
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0: Where it's 22 minutes past six and Spain are up in the World Cup game against Belgium. Oh, yeah, those Belgium fans that I met the other day, they will not be happy. This is literally in the closing moments of this game in Los Angeles. It's Spain 2, Belgium 1. We'll let you know the outcome in the 6:30 news with Isabella Carboni. Let's take a look at the weather. And on the metropolitan waters, there's a strong wind warning for Adelaide metropolitan waters. Winds are northerly, 15 to 25 knots. I have absolutely no idea what that sound was. I do not know where that came from. There's no... Anyway, it makes the weather sound more dramatic, doesn't it? Northerly 15 to 25 knots. The winds are reaching up to 30 knots during the day. Winds turning westerly, 20 to 25 knots in the middle of the day. Seas 1 to 1.5 metres, increasing to 1.5 to 2.5 metres during the morning. The swell west to southwesterly below 1 metre. And the weather cloudy

0: Well, I think you'd be probably better off going up in the fresh water somehow
1: Okay.
0: with all those the waves away and the wind that's going to be.
1: Yeah, absolutely.
0: Now, here out at Salisbury East, there's the dry outside and there's not a breath of wind at the moment.
1: Okay.
0: But if you are intending to try and go out somewhere, have a look at the webcams for the boat ramps. There's quite a number of boat ramps across South Australia where you can get an actual up-to-date picture of what's happening, whether it's rough or windy or lots of boats or whatever. But it's a good idea to have a look at them before you head down. Fishing this week. Well, there's been some big news from fisheries this week, and that is that the whiting spawning closure, which has been closed for the last month or so, is open again. They have opened it early. They've figured out that the whiting spawned a bit earlier than usual. It will be there again next year, but so look out for that. But yes, you can catch whiting around the bottom of York Peninsula, which will be very good news for quite a number of people that I know have got shacks from Edithburgh all the way around to Point Turton. So that's good news. There's still plenty of salmon around the place. The Port Nolunga Jetty is still going really good, and the beach is there as well. Maslin's, Selix Beach, there's quite a number of people going down that way. With this wind, you might have to put a heavier sinker to stay out in the action. Good luck with that. Brim is probably a better chance. You get some nice brim in Westlakes and St Kilda Channel and the other areas around the Onkaparinga Middle Reaches. And you can find somewhere out of the wind. It might be a lot better to try, get out of the wind for that sort of fishing. Mullet, if it's not too rough, you can find mullet anywhere right along the coast from Hallett Cove right through to Outer Harbour. Good fun to eat as well, and really good fun for the kids. And there's also mullet in West Lakes and also North Haven and between the rocks of North Haven and Outer Harbour Breakwater. Crabs have slowed right down. I don't think you'd probably want to be on the jetty at all today. But there are some nice sand crabs coming through as well. Blue crabs were there off the menu, of course. You won't be seeing them till probably September again. Okay, King George Whiting, if you can get out over the peninsula, there are quite a few nice fish coming through Port Hughes and Port Vincent. And Mulloway. Well, there's a few guys I know going down Salt Creek. I wish them well, and I hope they don't get bogged and have a bit of fun. Remember, of course, there's still total squid closure in Gulf St Vincent and also in Spencer Gulf. I've had a few people ask about that this week. And, of course, you can get some nice salmon around the foot of the peninsula, Berry Bay, Dalyhead, Dust Hole, and those beaches down there. Tommies are going good at Moonta, Cape Jervis, Second Valley and Rapid Bay. You might see a few trevally at Rapid Bay also, and of course some mullet around those areas as well. I don't think they'll be getting out to get any bluefin tuna this weekend, but there's still some big barrels off of Kangaroo Island around the Pages and Saunders around that area. Freshwater is still going fantastic, even though it's so cold. It slows down a little bit. But the Riverland locations, Moorook, Wakery, Walker's Flat, Morgan, Blanchetown, Swan Reach, all going really good. Shrimps are a bit hard to find, but we still have some nice scrub worms, night crawlers, and tiger worms available in store. Again, it's only 7 weeks or so before the end of the Australian Salmon Fishing Championship in Ellerston, and they are having a wonderful time over there getting some really nice salmon from around Sheringa, Mount Campbell and a few of the other spots down there. You can get onto the website, have a look at the Ellerston Caravan Park for the weigh-ins and results. Kingston Southeast, well, that's on again in Saturday the 23rd and 24th of January next year. So keep that in mind and enjoy your fishing when you can.
1: Thank you very much, Steve. Steve runs a fishing and tackle shop in Salisbury and joins us every Saturday morning. Thanks so much for that, Steve. Tim actually messaged through to say, I'm heading out to catch fish at my local fishmonger.

0: guaranteed to get a feed. Well, you're the smartest bloke in the room. Tim, thanks for your message. 0467 922 891 if you want to send a text to me at any time this morning, or 1300 222 891 is my telephone number. The news just moments away with Isabella Carboni. And coming up after the news, we'll find out what's happening this week in Adelaide. I'll touch base with the Weather Bureau. Is there more rain on the way? And also, there's a new interactive installation that has just taken over Moseley Square in Glenelg. It's not just for kids either. So parents, grandparents, if you're taking your kids down to Glenelg, you too get to enjoy some of the fun. We'll find out exactly what that is all about. In the World Cup match, Spain and Belgium, Spain have just won 2-1, scoring a goal in the very final stages of the match. Well, congratulations to our Spanish listeners.
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0: ABC News with Isabella Carboni. Good morning. A South Australian Liberal senator has released a statement apologising to the family of a woman whose death she linked to Wednesday's Telstra outage. Isabel Damon reports.
1: Senator Karen Little posted on social media on Wednesday claiming a person had died after failing to connect to 000. Police Commissioner Grant Stevens yesterday said investigations had revealed the claim to be incorrect and that unnecessary strain had been placed on the woman's family. Mr. Stevens said a woman was found unresponsive on Wednesday morning, but two calls made using Telstra phones, including 2000, both went through without difficulty. Senator Little says the concerns raised in her social media post were based on information available at the time.
0: A South Australian shorebird advocate says she believes the spread of the deadly H5 bird flu to Australian seabirds is inevitable. A dead greater crested tern in robe on the limestone coast was confirmed to be positive for the deadly strain yesterday. The state government has said there's no evidence of mass mortalities and the bird was found on its own. Shorebird advocate Maureen Christie has told the SA Country Hour the birds can regularly be seen in large numbers along the state's southeast coast.
2: Well, we've been saying for several years now that it's not if, it's when, but it's rather devastating when it's actually here.
0: In New South Wales, a dead fur seal found on the central coast this week has tested negative to the H5 strain. The seal was found unwell and later died after it washed up at Blue Bay on Thursday. Victoria police have questioned a 16-year-old boy following the discovery of human remains believed to belong to a teenage girl who went missing in the state's west. Yvette Gray reports.
3: 13-year-old Layla Jeffrey was reported missing by a family member on the 5th of July after she was last seen the previous day in the town of Donald. It prompted a large-scale search of bushland west of Burns Street, and on Thursday afternoon, human remains believed to be the teenage girl were located. Missing persons squad detectives are treating her death as suspicious and have arrested a 16-year-old boy. A 53-year-old woman from Donald and a 55-year-old woman from Melbourne are also assisting police. At this stage, no charges have been laid. Investigations into the circumstances surrounding the girl's death are ongoing.
0: An online disinformation expert says the Royal Commission on Anti-Semitism and Social Cohesion demonstrates Australia's limited ability to hold social media platforms to account. Social media giants have been criticised for failing to properly engage with the inquiry, with X Corp and Telegram not responding at all. Yesterday, counsel assisting Richard Lancaster issued a scathing address, saying X Corp had shown shocking disrespect and disregard for the online safety of Australian users. University of Queensland lecturer Dr. Anne Kruger says she hopes it will drive action for stronger accountability.
4: We are working within systems that are run by and designed in America, and it's obviously become

0: Near Los Gallardos in Spain's southeast and spread quickly, fanned by strong winds. Authorities say most of those killed by the fire are most likely foreign tourists. Four are believed to be British nationals who were trapped in a car as they attempted to escape. Other victims had been trying to flee on foot. 150 firefighters and 220 soldiers from Spain's military emergency unit battled the blaze. Authorities have not confirmed its cause.
1: South Australia's weather, there's a gale warning for the south central coast, upper southeast coast and lower southeast coast, and a strong wind warning for much of the state, including the Adelaide metropolitan waters. Port Lincoln, showers 15. Port Pirie, also showers 15. Renmark, showers 17. Mount Gambier, showers 13. Adelaide, showers with a top of 15. It's currently 11.8 degrees. Looking ahead, tomorrow, showers 16. 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
5: Where it's 25 to 7, Troy Sincock for Deb Tribe, who returns again next Saturday morning. I'll be with you through until 10:30, and the Spanish fans celebrating in Los Angeles, beating Belgium 2-1 in their World Cup match. And images of Belgian fans amongst celebrating Spanish fans. I've got to say, they were pretty good-natured about it, given the kind of celebrations that are going on around them. I just feel for the Belgian fans, given that I was with them at the Arkabar Hotel when they were watching the game against the USA. Of course, they won that convincingly. But yes, the Spanish progress in the 2026 World Cup. We'll find out what's happening in Adelaide in just a moment. I'll catch up with the Weather Bureau as well to give you a comprehensive outlook for the weekend and the days ahead. Also, there's a new interactive installation that has just taken over Mosley Square in Glenelg. It's not just for kids. We're going to find out what that is all about in the middle of school holidays. Might give you an opportunity.

or perhaps they have writing credits, but there are some Adelaide people doing extraordinary things with some of the biggest names in the business. We're going to talk about that after 9:30 this morning. Heather mentioned to us earlier today the Hindley Street Country Club. She said, yes, they are the ones that I thought they were, this band that just sell out gig after gig, and they have a cult following online, even superstars themselves acknowledging just how great they are. And when I was reading the weather before Steve Castle, this very mysterious sound appeared as I was talking about the wind and the seas and what that was looking like. It was a mystery. There were no faders up. You shouldn't have been hearing anything except for the sound of my voice, although I'm sure for some of you it would be probably more enjoyable to listen to that sound. Anyway, Clint from Cumberland Park is clearly an ideas man. He said, the noise you accidentally play, oh, I want to say I didn't play anything. Clint, just so you know, it just appeared. But that noise you accidentally played was actually pretty catchy for a cue for the weather. I say keep it. The problem being is you don't know what you did. So I suggest you look for the buttons near your elbows. That is great advice, Clint. I have a wide wingspan, so anything could have happened there. And talking about musicians done well, Grant said, I presume that you have Sia and Orianthe covered. Well, don't presume anything, Grant. I'm pleased that someone has pointed out Hindley Street Country Club. Don't forget that the core of the original Little River Band were from Adelaide. Shorrock, Birtles, Goble, and later Pink. Zoot had some international success as well. Grant, thank you very much for your message. 1-300-222-891 is my telephone number. It's 22 to 7 with Troy Sincock for Deb Tribe. And lots on in Adelaide this weekend. The Beer and Barbecue Festival kicked off for its first year at the Drive last night. After a decade at the Wavell Showgrounds, there's still a whole day and night to enjoy the Beer and Barbecue Festival at this new venue. It's billed as Australia's largest and loudest celebration of craft beer, live music, fire-cooked meats. There's also local gin, international food offerings, a silent disco. I have to say, having been at the Drive for the Socceroos Paraguay

0: at the Adelaide Convention Centre. The headline act there is Electric Fields, who I love. And Illuminate Adelaide, there are still 9 days left of Illuminate Adelaide. Lots of wonderful things to check out there. Also, there are plenty of smaller scale community events, things like the Campbelltown Repair Cafe. That's on Sunday at the Campbelltown Memorial Oval. Volunteers will be on hand there to help repair your broken or damaged goods. Everything from electrical items, jewellery, textiles, electronics, general mechanical goods. That's from 9:30 until 2 at the corner of Darley Road and Lower Northeast Road in Paradise for the Campbelltown Repair Cafe. But if you're keen on getting something fixed today, you can head to the Aberfoyle Repair Cafe. That's at the Aberfoyle Community Centre. And the Winter Crafty Kittens is on at Unley Town Hall tomorrow from 1 till 5. It's a fun family-filled event with winter crafts for the children. There'll be over 20 artists and maker stalls selling handmade cat-themed gifts. A great way to encourage crafty kids. So that's what's going on that we know about. Maybe you know something else. 1300 222 891. At 19 to 7, Tom Anderson from the Bureau of Meteorology joins me. Hello, Tom. How's the weather looking this weekend? I've got to say it was a bit damp when I got up this morning.
1: Good morning, Troy. Yeah, unfortunately not looking the best. So right now, we've got a couple of cloud bands that are making their way towards the city. So we'll see the first one in a couple of hours. We'll get a little bit of rainfall out of that. And then a few hours after that, we're going to have another one. We're going to see some pretty windy conditions over the weekend as well. So wet and windy is the main story. We're not going to have really significant rainfall like we had at the start of July, but we're going to have some showery activity on and off all the way through the weekend with some stronger winds as well. But the temperatures at least won't be too bad. We're going to see a top of 16 degrees for the city for the next couple of days. And the overnight temperatures will increase a little bit with some of this cloud cover. So we're seeing probably a low overnight low of 9 or 10 degrees and a top of 16 degrees for the next couple of days.
0: And so is there any sense that the sun will emerge in the next week or so?
1: Yeah, so at least with the rainfall that we're going to have over the weekend, it will be showery. So there should be pockets on and off. So there'll be, you'll find an hour or two probably each day where it's quite nice except for the slightly strong wind. But yeah, it's probably going to be more cloudy than sunny for the weekend.
0: Fantastic, Tom. Thank you very much for letting us know about the weekend's weather from the Bureau of Meteorology. That gives you a bit of a sense of what's going on. So basically, pick your moment. If you're needing to get out amongst it and want some dry weather, just wait for the sun. 1300 222 891 is my telephone number. Very soon we will hear about a new interactive installation that is happening down at Glenelg. And sad news on Thursday night when we heard of the passing of this artist after a period of battling health difficulties. Her name's Bonnie Tyler. It's a heartache. On ABC Adelaide, you're with Troy Simcock for Deb Tribe this morning. It's 17 to 7.

0: It's a heartache and heartbreak for Bonnie Tyler fans. She died during the week at the age of 75. She had been hospitalised and she eventually passed in hospital. Of course, a Welsh singer. She was nominated for a Grammy and was still making music. In fact, the last time she was on social media, she celebrated having new music out. So, Vale Bonnie Tyler. It's 14 to 7 with Troy Sincock for Deb Tribe. A new interactive installation has taken over Mosley Square in Glenelg that is not just for kids. We're going to find out about that in just a moment. Arthur in Windsor Gardens says, Troy, there's no rain here in Windsor Gardens, but very windy. Yes, we're definitely hearing that. And Steve Castle, who was letting us know where the fish were biting, he was suggesting perhaps try freshwater given the wind this weekend. We'll be talking about Adelaide artists that are big on the international stage and some of them behind the scenes that you might not know about. A message from Jan who said the Germain sisters, who she thinks are now just called the Germains, and the Angels, all hugely successful and from South Australia. That is absolutely true. Jan, thanks for putting them on our radar this morning. And Colette was at NAIDOC events in the mall in Victoria Square yesterday. I was there too, Colette. She said beautiful weather. It really was. Great activities for the kids and adults, meaningful information, caught up with some great humans. It was beautiful. A wholesome celebration of the longest living culture on earth. I wish it was like that every day. We'll be finding out more about NAIDOC Week, which wraps up on Sunday. That's coming up in about half an hour's time.
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4: Yama, I'm Rudy Bremer. I'm a Gamilaroi woman and I'm the host of Away on Radio National. 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
0: And it is wonderful to have your company. Deb Tribe returns next Saturday morning. I'm in the chair until 10:30, and that's when SA Grandstand takes over. 1-300-222-891 or text me on 0467-922-891. A message from Warwick who says, Troy, there's also the Eclipse Pink Floyd orchestrated with Southern Cross Symphony from Adelaide. They've sold out the Sydney Opera House and Hamer Hall in Melbourne many times, including this September. Thanks for your message, Warwick. Now, if you thought the Ferris wheel was the main attraction down at Mosley Square, you might need to think again. A new interactive art installation has just launched and it gives kids and even grown-up kids the chance to be part of a pretty magical experience that truly engages all the senses. It's called Hexadeca and it's the brainchild of Adelaide creative Joran Dawson. He's the creative director at Pulsing Heart. This sounds very exciting, Joran.

0: What is it all about, Hexadeca?
1: Yes, hello. Well, Hexadeca is, like you said, a participatory art installation that really opens up art for all people. It's multi-generational play that creates music depending on how people interact with this playground.
0: Can you put into words what it looks like so we can create a bit of a visual for our listeners?
1: Absolutely. So we've created a floor at Moseley Square. It's about 10 meters by 10 meters across, and we have 16 of, you know, those seats that you find at a playground that sit off axis.
0: Yes.
1: You sit into and they kind of spin you as you go.
0: Yes, yes.
1: So we've made 16 of those in our workshop out of fiberglass. Each one slightly unique, and they have lights inside them. So when you sit into a seat and start spinning it, there's a sensor underneath that it gets activated, and one layer of a musical score starts playing, and a corresponding light lights up. So if all 16 seats are spinning, you'll hear the music in its entirety. But if you only have maybe one, two, or three seats spinning, you'd hear just three layers of music.

0: All 16 seats are spinning. You'll hear the music in its entirety. But if you only have maybe one, two, or three seats spinning, you'd hear just three layers of music.
1: That sounds wonderful. You know, have you ever seen those videos of engineers when they're sort of talking through how a song is made and they'll solo certain instruments and all of a sudden you hear that music in an entirely new way? So it sounds like depending upon who's participating at the time depends upon your experience.
0: Exactly. I'm actually a longtime listener of Song Exploder, one of those podcasts that does that kind of thing, and
1: Yes.
0: that's definitely something that played into the creative process of this work for sure.
1: That's wonderful. And is this
0: Yeah.
1: affiliated with Illuminate Adelaide at all, or is this just Glenelg's way of sort of saying, hey, there's stuff going on down here as well?
0: Yeah, it's really just something that's just happening with the city of Holdfast Bay, trying to bring people down and keep people interested while they're down there. Just something to explore while they're there.
1: Now, Hexadeca sounds remarkably similar to something that I've seen at WOMAD. Is it actually the same thing?
0: It is the same thing. So we premiered this work in 2022 at WOM Adelaide, and it has toured all around the country since then. It travels into, it all packs into a 20-foot shipping container, and we get it delivered all over the place. So this one's been to Darwin Festival and Fed Square in Melbourne, then it was in Perth last year. Yeah, it's made its way all around.
1: How did it all come together, Joran? Because it sounds quite intricate. There'd be quite a bit of engineering to make this all happen.
0: Yeah, it's quite a this is actually our first work, so I like to joke that I actually knew nothing when we made this one, and it's a miracle that it all actually came together. Now I feel like I actually know what we're doing, but when we made this one, it was a lot of firsts for us. I actually used to be a touring acrobat, so I toured all around the world with Adelaide-based circus company Gravity and Other Myths.
1: Oh yes, wow, they've
0: And
1: gone on to very big things.
0: my co-founder of Pulsing Heart is also a director of Gravity and Other Myths, so there's lots of intermingling there. And so we were touring all around the world to festivals, and we'd find ourselves in like European town squares often, where there'd be a big public art installation, and we're like, ah, those are pretty interesting. I think maybe we could do something like that. And then through that came up with the idea of Hexadeca, and went, okay, I think we're going to try to do this. And it was COVID time, so things were a bit different, and we had more time. And WOM Adelaide were actually super supportive. Ian Scobie from WOMAD sort of said, if you actually think you can do what you're explaining to us, we'll take it, we'll do it. And so we did, and they premiered, we premiered it there with them, and that was fantastic. So amazing to work on this thing for such a long time. And then, you know, you turn it on, and people all of a sudden understand exactly what to do.
1: Absolutely. I'm speaking to Joran Dawson. He's the man behind Hexadeca, a new interactive installation that has taken over Mosley Square at Glenelg. So you can go and see that today. Joran, how do people respond to Hexadeca?
0: Hexadeca is, I don't mean to sing our own praises too much, but this one just works. You turn it on, and yesterday we started at 10 a.m., and there's a whole group of kids just waiting to get onto it. There's something just intuitive about it that people understand what happens. And, you know, some people really explore, delve into how it triggers music and are really curious about that. And other people just want to play on a playground and there's music playing in the background. And either is perfect.
1: You
0: We don't really like the,
1: I was going to say, you talked about kids lining up, but of course, you know, they'll be accompanied by adults. What does it take to engage an adult in play like this?
0: yeah, absolutely. Well, we this work is really welcoming, and I before this one was ever made, I was telling people in person and in grant applications and things like that that it was multi-generational and all-inclusive, and people would really you'd have a random older person interacting with a kid to try to get all the music triggering at the same time. And then when you turn it on and leave it, let the public discover it as they will, you really do see that. You see children interacting with people they've never met, trying to make sure that all the seats are spinning so they can hear the music. And the seats kind of have this like meditative quality. And so you have children almost zoning out in them. And at the same time, someone else just having a sit and having a little spin. They're not too crazy. They don't spin you really fast. So they

0: they're kind of calming in a way.
1: I was going to ask you about that in terms of how they operate. Are there any accessibility issues? Is this genuinely for everyone?
0: It really is for everyone. There's, you know, there's different ways to interact with it for different people. You don't have to spin in the seats. You can look at the seats. You can spin them by hand. They don't have to have someone sitting in them to be triggered. They, so there's lots of different ways to appreciate this work, I think, for everyone.
1: Well, Joran Dawson, Creative Director of Pulsing Heart, thank you so much for telling us all about Hexadeca this morning.
0: Absolutely. Thanks so much.
1: And you can go and check it out in Mosley Square at Glenelg. It's 3 to 7 on ABC Adelaide with Troy Sincock.

0: Lindsay Buckingham, Holiday Road on ABC Radio Adelaide with Troy Simcock for Deb Tribe. Just a couple of minutes away from the news at 7 o'clock with Isabella Carboni, our comprehensive 10-minute report. And if you are in the road for school holidays this weekend, the RAA has been calling on drivers not to drive through floodwater. In fact, even shallow floodwater can hide serious dangers, including fast-moving currents, washed-out road surfaces, debris and deep potholes. There is still a lot of flooded roads throughout South Australia, so do take care if you're heading away this weekend. 1300 222 891 is my number. A message from Deborah, who said that her daughter Millicent is a local award-winning cabaret artist, music theatre composer and performer, mentor to the next generation of artists too. She was awarded the Frank Ford Award in this year at the Adelaide Fringe, and is taking her award-winning cabaret, Millicent Sarr Is Too Tired to Smash Patriarchy, to Edinburgh. Another big success story from Adelaide.
1: If it's being talked about in your community.
2: In the last financial year, there were 67 emergency action notices compared to 20 in the previous financial years. These are huge numbers.
1: It's on 891 ABC Adelaide.

0: First native bird found with the H5 strain of bird flu in Australia. Good morning, ABC News with Isabella Carboni. A South Australian Liberal senator has released a statement apologising to the family of a woman whose death she linked to Wednesday's Telstra outage. Isabel Damon reports.
1: Senator Karen Little posted on social media on Wednesday claiming a person had died after failing to connect to 000. Police Commissioner Grant Stevens yesterday said investigations had revealed the claim to be incorrect and that unnecessary strain had been placed on the woman's family. Mr. Stevens said a woman was found unresponsive on Wednesday morning, but two calls made using Telstra phones, including to 000, both went through without difficulty. Senator Little says the concerns raised in her social media post were based on information available at the time.
0: An ecologist says finding out how a native seabird contracted the deadly H5 bird flu in Robe will help Australia respond. On Friday, authorities confirmed they had detected the virus in a greater crested tern found on South Australia's limestone coast. There have been 13 cases of the H5 strain across the country, but the tern is the first that's not a migratory sub-Antarctic seabird. Ecologist David Payton says the situation could deteriorate in the tern's summer breeding season, and learning how it spreads is essential.
2: How did it actually contract the disease? Once we know that, that will help understand how to manage it. Crested terns nest in dense colonies. They nest on other islands where other seabirds nest, and so there's a genuine risk of it passing over to other species.
0: Federal Agriculture Minister Julie Collins says surveillance is being boosted in the area where the greater crested tern was found, and that further investigations are underway to determine how the bird contracted the virus. Meanwhile, ecologist Faith Coleman says the H5 strain of bird flu poses a risk to SA's Coorong Wetlands, an internationally recognised bird habitat southeast of Adelaide. The wetlands are a destination for scores of migratory birds who flock to the area every year from as far away as Siberia and Alaska. The lower River Murray, including the Coorong, was officially listed by the federal government as critically endangered earlier this year. Ms. Coleman says the arrival of bird flu on Australian shores comes at a time when the Coorong is already incredibly sick.
3: There isn't a lot of food for those birds. They're often stressed. They've come a long way. They're hunting hard for food. So they're going to be very vulnerable to it because they're not in their peak health.
0: Northern Territory Police have released a recording of one of their last interviews with notorious outback killer Bradley Murdoch, 25 years after his crime launched a huge manhunt. In July 2001, Murdoch stopped two British backpackers on a remote highway near Barrow Creek. Murdoch was later convicted of Peter Falconio's murder and for attempting to kidnap Joanne Lees. Last year, the 67-year-old died of cancer at Alice Springs Hospital, still refusing to give up the location of Peter Falconio's remains.
4: Not thinking about it, I thought about it for 22 years. I've been with these fellows for 22 years. They've all understood what's going on. Yes. I've said the same story over and over and over, and now you're here at the last minute because I'm dying. I think it's about me.
0: Teammates of Epping footballer Nathan Fitzgerald will gather today to farewell the 27-year-old, who died on Monday after sustaining catastrophic head injuries playing football last weekend. A commemorative service will be held at Epping Recreation Reserve this afternoon, which is open to the public. Nathan's reserve's teammates have opted to sit out this weekend's match while the seniors will play on. Melbourne and the club Nathan supported, Richmond, will hold a minute's silence before their match at the MCG on Sunday. An online disinformation expert says the approach of social media platforms at the Royal Commission on Anti-Semitism and Social Cohesion has been telling. Social media giants, including Elon Musk's X Corp, have come under fire for refusal to engage with the commission. University of Queensland lecturer Dr. Anne Kruger says while the eSafety Commissioner holds some powers in holding tech companies to account, it's not enough.
5: We're quite powerless and we just aren't doing enough to incentivise the social media organisations and the platforms to do what's right for us online.
0: US President Donald Trump has suggested talks aimed at a permanent end to the war with Iran will continue, despite hostilities this week testing the ceasefire.

0: Emily Grimenz reports from Washington.
1: Donald Trump has reiterated today that he considers the ceasefire over, but says Iran asked for talks to continue and the US has agreed. The US Treasury has also issued new Iran-related sanctions. It comes after days of escalating military action, the biggest outbreak of fighting since the two signed a memorandum of understanding to work towards a truce. Iran's top negotiator, Mohammad Ghalibaf, says the conflict will not end with the country's surrender. Emily Grimenz, ABC News, Washington.
0: Almost all the victims of a deadly wildfire in southeast Spain are believed to be foreign tourists. Cyan Valence has more.
2: It's one of Spain's deadliest wildfires on record. At least 12 people killed and around 20 others missing in a blaze which started near Los Gallardos in Spain's southeast. The area is popular with tourists and local authorities say almost all of those killed are foreigners. Some tried fleeing by car but were engulfed by flames as the fire spread rapidly, fanned by strong winds. Hundreds of firefighters battled the blaze from the ground and in the air. Authorities are investigating its cause.
0: The King and Queen have reunited with Prince Harry's wife Meghan and the couple's two children in the UK. Europe correspondent Mazoe Ford has the details.
3: Buckingham Palace confirmed the long-awaited meeting between King Charles, Queen Camilla, the Duke and Duchess of Sussex and their children, Prince Archie and Princess Lilibet. It took place on Friday afternoon local time at the King's country residence, Highgrove House in Gloucestershire. It was the first time in 4 years that the King and Queen had seen Meghan and the children, aged 5 and 7, in person. Prince Harry had been in the UK all week, attending charity events and celebrations to mark 1 year to go until the next Invictus Games. Mazoe Ford, ABC News, London.
0: A Sunshine Coast grandfather has proven it's never too old to take a leap of faith by skydiving over the beach to celebrate his 89th birthday. Donald Walker, who lives at Mount Coolum, took the ultimate birthday plunge, his third since turning 70. He says nothing compares to the incredible moment when the canopy deploys over the ocean.
4: After you do the free fall, they open the main parachute and everything just stops. It's like as though you're not moving, even though you're still falling, and it just feels so peaceful.
0: To the AFL, and Port Adelaide coach Josh Carr says having a top 10 final series for the first time in the league has kept his team's season alive. The Power has won successive matches and sits within striking distance of 10th place. Port has made just one change for this afternoon's Docklands clash against fellow contender St Kilda, with Kane Farrell replacing Brandon Zirk-Thatcher. Carr says having a bigger final series is a good innovation.
5: It makes the game interesting. It makes every game still live, and to be still live and to try and be a part of it, you're striving for something. So for me, right now where we sit, you'd say, yep, it's good because there's something on the end of it.
0: In soccer, Spain has set up a semi-final match against France after scoring a late winner to beat Belgium 2-1 at the Men's World Cup in Los Angeles. Fabian Ruiz scored in the 30th minute for Spain after they dominated the match early. Belgian striker Charles de Ketelaere then scored a header against the run of play to make it 1-1 at the break. Mikel Merino then scored the winner in the 88th minute to send Spain through to the final four. To finance, and stocks on Wall Street have closed higher despite attacks between the US and Iran reviving concerns that high energy prices could fuel more inflation and force the Federal Reserve to hike interest rates. South Australia's weather now. Port Lincoln showers 15, Port Pirie showers 15, Renmark showers 17, Mount Gambier showers 13. Adelaide showers with a top of 15, it's currently 11.9 degrees. Looking ahead, tomorrow also showers 16. 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
9: And if you've just arisen this morning, great to have your company. It's 7:10 with Troy Sincock for Deb Tribe, who returns again next Saturday morning. And, of course, later on today, we've got Talk Back Gardening with Sophie Thompson. We'll be discussing worms, orchids, and taking your calls on 1300 222 891. The Saturday quiz will be back again too, with your chance to win yourself an ABC Mega Brain. And prior to the quiz, we're going to be talking about Adelaide people who have done really well when it comes to entertainment. Now, some of these names we know. I suppose people like Sia would be a good example of someone doing incredible things on the international stage. But there are many people from Adelaide having similar impact, but just behind the scenes, or sometimes part of a band and you're just not aware there is an Adelaide connection to it. I want to hear from you this morning. If you know of anyone, it might be a cousin, a niece, an uncle, someone that you know is doing incredible things on the world stage, because also for some people, they may not necessarily receive their flowers here in Australia. Sometimes people's success happens elsewhere in the world. From Linda in Port Pirie, she said, in the past, there have been a few people in the entertainment business from Port Pirie. Robert Stigwood, who managed the Bee Gees and was involved in movies as well and their music. Keith Mitchell, actor, noted for playing Henry VIII on TV. John Noble, an actor who played in Lord of the Rings. Thanks very much for that, Linda. And if there's someone you know who's doing incredible things on the world stage with an Adelaide connection, 1300 222 891. It is NAIDOC Week. That ends tomorrow, honouring the oldest continuous living cultures on Earth, highlighting the achievements, resilience and contributions of Aboriginal and Torres Strait Islander peoples. I'm going to speak to the chair of NAIDOC SA coming up in just a moment. I was at the family day yesterday morning for Joe Laverty, filling in for Rory McLaren on ABC Adelaide Mornings. And geez, it was such a great celebration. Community really came together. And of course, a march down to State Parliament as well and back, but a lot of black and red and gold colours. Now, tonight is the NAIDOC Ball, and this is the headline act from Adelaide, Electric Fields. On ABC Adelaide, South Australia, it's Troy Sincock for Deb Tribe.
10: Okay, I remember when we were little, we would hear "Chichichuta in Makwea Pakala." That would be the grandmothers and the grandfathers being like, "Oh, you guys got to get up and dance, okay? Now we got to do the traditional dance." And if we didn't get it right, our grandmothers and grandfathers would be like, "Oh, chichichuta liprala in Makwea Pakala, alaji alaji," meaning you got to do it like this. You got to do it like this. And when you'd hear, "Eh," that's when you knew they would be very proud of what you did.

0: The headline act at tonight's South Australian NAIDOC Week Ball, Electric Fields and Inmar on ABC Adelaide with Troy Sincock filling in for Deb Tribe at 17 past 7. Of course, it's the 50th anniversary of NAIDOC Week and it is coming to an end. A big turnout yesterday for the Family Festival and the March to Parliament House. And to give us a bit of a wrap of the highlights this year, I'm joined by the chair of NAIDOC SA, Charlotte Coulthard-Dare. Good morning, Charlotte. Thank you. What an incredible week it's been. And you've been blessed with great weather too yesterday for the family festival. What a beautiful day that was.
1: Honestly, I was looking at my I was looking outside my window this yesterday morning and I was like, oh my God, it's going to be raining. And then like the sun came out and then a little bit over 5,000 people attended the this year's NAIDOC March. It was sort of crazy sitting standing on the steps. So, yes, it was. And just seeing all the happy, smiling faces and all the positive vibes and also all the great feedback. Look, I couldn't ask for a better NAIDOC. So I think me and my team sort of succeeded.
0: You most certainly did. In fact, I was there nice and early in Victoria Square yesterday reporting back to Joe Laverty on ABC Adelaide Mornings. And, you know, it was kind of like the calm before the storm. All the vendors were setting up and there was some 66 stalls in Victoria Square yesterday. And then slowly but surely people began to arrive. And within moments, then there was just this sea of black and red and gold. And you're right, it was a real celebration. I took photographs for ABC social media when I was there and there are so many beaming faces.
1: There really was, and it's just a testament on what NAIDOC is all about. It's about sharing culture and history with the world's oldest continuous culture in the world, 60,000 years plus.
0: Yeah, it's certainly something to celebrate. What have some of the highlights of NAIDOC Week been for you in South Australia?
1: Just this year?
0: Well, I mean, we could really look at the last 50 years, can't we? Because this is a significant celebration this year, a real landmark celebration.
1: Yeah, it really is. Like 50 years of Dudley. And when we think of 50 years of Dudley, we think about what happened back in the 1970s. And then with it being NAIDA, the National Aboriginal Day Observation Committee, and then it changed into NAIDOC in around 1991, 1992, when Australia recognised the Torres Strait Islander people. Then it became NAIDOC as we see it today. And it's just grown strength from strength. But when you think about NAIDOC, NAIDOC actually started almost over 100 years ago, back in the 1920s and 1930s, with a protest. And we think about William Cooper, who petitioned the then king for representation for our First Nations people.
0: Mm. It's been a long journey since then. What have you noticed over time? Like, how are things looking for you as a Aboriginal person? Do you feel and do you notice the climate changing? Is

0: Do you feel like there's more support for you?
1: There is. I believe there is more support for us each and every day. It just takes one step to make history. Just think about when man first stepped on the moon. Like, that was history within itself. Or think about Kathy Freeman when she won gold at the Sydney Olympics, or Nova Paris when she won a first gold medal for any Aboriginal First Nations person. I think it was back in 1996 at the Atlanta Games. And that's just sports. I'm just thinking about sports for some reason, because we've had some really amazing things that only just happened. Just yesterday we had a stall at the Family Fun Day with an exhibition from the South Australian Cricket Association, and we had Jason Gillespie's trophy and also one of Nana Faith Thomas, Nee Coulthard, so that's why I call her Nana. It's honestly, especially this year being the 50th anniversary, NAIDOC has really gone extremely bigger.
0: It's incredible, isn't it?
1: Honestly, it has.
0: It's incredible that, you know, this 50 years had passed, but like when you're talking about the achievements of Aboriginal and Torres Strait Islander peoples, there are still so many firsts. You know, and while, you know, it's the oldest living culture in the world, but, you know, it's only now for some people that they're, you know, they are in a position to achieve what they've always been willing to achieve, but perhaps not have the circumstances to support it. Do you think how we educate our children is assisting with people's understanding? You know, we're hearing about school children learning language and that kind of thing.
1: I hear every day about children learning languages, them achieving their goals. Look, take back to Dr. Alice Allager Rigney, who is the first Aboriginal person to be a principal, and she set it up Ghana Plains, Justin Elizabeth, here in Adelaide. Or think about Nunnaloa Jo Donoghue, who's a distant relative of mine, and she became the first Aboriginal nurse. And, you know, she was the first chairman of ATSIC, and she got an AC, you know, and the South Australian government honoured First Nations people by this year, by

0: even goes when we said no. Like, think about, all right, was it the 18th century, I believe it was, when the ladies, and I believe it was the Nordinary ladies, were the first people and female people to actually have their votes counted before we became a country. Sorry, I love history, so I'm all about it.
1: Oh, Charlotte, I get it. I'm speaking to Charlotte Coulthard Dare, the chair of NAIDOC SA on ABC Adelaide. Troy Sincock filling in for Deb Tribe, and it's the 50th anniversary of NAIDOC Week. It comes to an end tomorrow. You're going out in style with the NAIDOC ball tonight, Charlotte. That'll be a lot of fun.
0: Oh, yes. Look, I got up early, especially because it takes a long time to get ready, and I'm super excited. I know my team is super excited. I know everybody's actually really super excited for this year's NAIDOC Gala 2026 with some really amazing acts. Like we just heard was Electric Fields with Emma, which is one of my favourite songs, and it sort of got me started to ready to grab my dress out of out of the cupboard.
1: Excellent.
0: Yeah, and we also have DJ Mozzie also entertaining us, and also Warren Miller as well. So we're all really, really excited.
1: Well, congratulations, Charlotte, on such a spectacular week. As we said, there was sunshine, there were festivities and celebrations. It all wraps up tomorrow. Thanks so much for sharing some of your love of this week with us this morning on ABC Adelaide.
0: Yeah, no worries. Thank you so much.
1: The chair of NAIDOC SA, Charlotte Coulthard Dare, with Troy Sincock. It is 27 past seven, and Gail from Murray Bridge messaged to say that local Nurrungeri man Kevin Cronignieri has travelled to the Edinburgh Festival. He's a very funny comedian and a talented artist as well. There are certainly so many Aboriginal people to celebrate.

Sam Cooke, Wonderful World on ABC Adelaide with Troy Sincock. It is just moments away from the news at 7.30 with Isabella Carboni, and still lots to talk about this morning. We're going to catch up with Sophie Thompson ahead of Talkback Gardening today at 8 o'clock. We'll be talking worms and orchids today. So if you want to be part of the show, 1300 222 891, or you can text through on 0467 922 891. I've got a few ABC gardening magazines to give away a little bit later on as well. I'm going to catch up with the SA Police shortly to find out what they've been dealing with overnight. We'll look back at the week that was, some

0: incredible conversations that were had on ABC Adelaide. And also, an Adelaide man and his family have been travelling all around Australia cooking barbecues to feed the homeless and raise money for charity at the same time. We're going to catch up with him. Goodness knows where he is right now. He's about halfway through his journey. That's after the news at 7:30.
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3: ABC News with Isabella Carboni. Good morning. Telstra has admitted an intermittent issue affecting some voice and data services prevented a family from making contact with each other before a loved one passed away. Ali Crew reports.
4: Telstra says its CEO Vicky Brady has spoken with the South Australian family involved and has apologised and expressed her deepest condolences for their loss. Telstra said yesterday that there were no active outages affecting the local area at the time an unwell family member was taken to hospital. The telco said that the 000 service wasn't impacted, but it did not acknowledge the intermittent issue that prevented family members from contacting each other, which meant they did not have the opportunity to go to the hospital to say goodbye. The telco is being investigated by the Australian Communications and Media Authority following Wednesday's outage.
3: SA Police says a man has died after a crash involving a cyclist and a car on the York Peninsula last night. Emergency services were called to the St Vincent Highway at Kibawi just before 6 o'clock. The 69-year-old cyclist died at the scene. Police say the 76-year-old driver and his passenger weren't injured and major crash investigators have attended. A Ngarrindjeri elder says it will be devastating if the H5 strain of bird flu reaches SA's crucial Coorong wetlands. The internationally Ramsar-listed site supports hundreds of thousands of birds in the summer months who migrate from across the globe. Elder Mark Coomantry says Ngarrindjeri people share a sacred connection to bird life in the Coorong. He's urging his people not to touch dead birds whose feathers are used for cultural reasons.
5: The bird flu is not here at the moment. Let's err on the side of caution and let's not touch the birds. Just in case, let's make sure that what we do with the feathers, we can continue on doing it, but please do not touch the feathers.
3: The US president says the country will continue to engage in talks with Iran despite declaring the ceasefire between the two over. Emily Grimenz reports from Washington.
6: The ceasefire was splintered this week by a major military escalation, the largest since Washington and Tehran agreed to a permanent ceasefire framework last month. Donald Trump has reiterated his earlier comments that the ceasefire is over, but says the US has agreed to continue talks at Iran's request. Separately, Iranian state media says Tehran will send a diplomatic delegation to Oman this weekend to discuss regional developments, particularly the Strait of Hormuz. Emily Grimenz, ABC News, Washington.
3: British police have arrested and charged a 26-year-old man with the murder of former government minister and television personality Anne Widdecombe. The 78-year-old's body was found at a home in southwest England on Thursday with serious injuries. Devon and Cornwall Police Assistant Chief Constable Matt Longman says while the killing is tragic, police don't believe it was an act of terror and there was no information to suggest it was politically motivated.
7: While we work closely with our partners and consulted counter-terrorism policing as part of our initial inquiries, the incident is not being treated as terrorism. This is an extremely tragic incident. Our thoughts are very much with the family and friends of Miss Widdecombe.
3: AFL players at all 18 clubs will wear black armbands this weekend in a tribute to Epping footballer Nathan Fitzgerald, who died in Melbourne on Monday, 2 days after suffering catastrophic head injuries on the field. Melbourne and the club Nathan supported, Richmond, will hold a minute's silence before their match at the MCG on Sunday. The Epping community will gather today for a commemorative service at Epping Recreation Reserve, remembering the 27-year-old who was also a high school teacher. South Australia's weather now. There's a gale warning for the south central coast, upper southeast coast and lower southeast coast. There's also a strong wind warning for the Adelaide metropolitan waters, far west coast, upper west coast, lower west coast, central coast, Spencer Gulf, Gulf St Vincent and Investigator Strait. There's showers across the state, Port Lincoln 15, Port Pirie 15, Renmark 17, Mount Gambier 13.

0: Adelaide showers with a top of 15. It's currently 12.1 degrees. Looking ahead, tomorrow showers 16. Monday showers also 16. 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
5: Where it is 25 to 8, of course, after the news at 8 o'clock, we'll be into Talkback Gardening with Sophie Thompson. We are speaking worms, orchids and taking your calls on 1300 222 891. I'm filling in for Deb Tribe, who returns again next weekend. Shortly, we'll take a look back at the week that was, conversations about NAIDOC, 25 years of play school, what's happening with artificial intelligence and, of course, the Thunderbirds netball grand final celebrations. That was just last weekend, last Saturday, wasn't it? 1300 222 891 as well. If you know an Adelaide artist, a musician who is doing big things on the world stage, perhaps we don't know about it, perhaps it's a family member, someone you know, someone flying under the radar doing incredible things, we'd love to hear from you. 1300 222 891. And also, excuse me, I'll catch up with a man who is from Adelaide. He's a barbecue enthusiast and he's been travelling around Australia with his family cooking for the homeless. So we'll find out exactly where he is and why on earth he is doing that. But before we get there, let's catch up with Senior Constable Scott James from South Australia Police. And Scott, some sad news overnight.
6: Yeah, good morning. How are you?
5: I'm very well, thank you.
6: Yeah, so we're investigating a fatal house fire which occurred at Hackham West last night. So just after 3:30 this morning, police were called to a home in Hackham West to report that a house was on fire. When police and MFS arrived, the home was engulfed in flames and neighbouring premises were evacuated as a precaution. So sadly, one person was located deceased inside the premises. Fire cause investigators are attending that scene this morning to determine the cause of the fire. And whilst the investigation is in its early stages, the fire is not believed to be suspicious.
5: And Scott, we heard in the 7:30 ABC News with Isabella Carboni, a cyclist has died in a crash on York Peninsula.
6: Yeah, so emergency services were called to St Vincent Highway at Kibawi on the York Peninsula just before 6 p.m. last night after reports that a cyclist and a Holden SUV collided. Sadly, the cyclist, a 69-year-old Wool Bay man, was pronounced deceased at the scene, and the driver, a 76-year-old Norwood man, and his 75-year-old female passenger were not physically injured. So major crash investigators attended and examined that scene overnight, and the St Vincent Highway was closed for traffic for several hours, but that has since reopened. Our investigations are continuing, and we're just asking anyone that may have any dash cam or was witnessed that hasn't spoken to police just to contact Crime Stoppers on 1-800-333-000.
5: Okay, also another incident in Manopara, this time involving a pedestrian.
6: Yeah, so we're investigating a serious hit-and-run crash at Manopara West overnight. So just before 10:50 p.m. last night, we attended Valentine Drive after reports that a white Toyota collided with a pedestrian and had left the scene. Paramedics treated a 32-year-old woman and transported her to hospital with serious but non-life-threatening injuries. Again, our investigations are continuing, and we're just asking anyone with any information, which includes any dash cam or CCTV footage, that may assist us in the investigation, just to contact Crime Stoppers on 1-800-333-000.
5: Senior Constable Scott James from SA Police, thanks for your time this morning.
6: Thank you.
5: And an opportunity for some of you, if you have any information, to assist police with some of their investigations. It is 22 to 8 with Troy Sincock. 1-300-222-891 is my telephone number. Now, this was a significant day back in 1968. An incredible song was recorded at EMI Studios, Abbey Road. Paul McCartney recorded this song on June 11. It's entirely a solo performance featuring just Paul on his Martin D28 acoustic guitar, accompanied by the natural sound of a real blackbird singing.

0: waiting for this moment to arise. You were only waiting for this moment to arise. You were only waiting for this moment to arise.
1: 891 ABC Adelaide with Blackbird, recorded on this day back in 1968 at Abbey Road by Paul McCartney. What a beautiful song. It is 19 to 8 with Troy Sincock for Deb Tribe. Shortly, we are going to catch up with a man who's been travelling all around Australia cooking barbecues for the homeless and people in need. But let's look back at the week that was here on ABC Radio.
2: Breakfast with Gus McDonald and Mike Smithson.
3: A famous, very decorated police horse, Vulcan, which died last year, has had its DNA sent off to a Sydney equine company. John, can you just explain what this process is like?
4: So the process started a year or so ago now when Vulcan was at the veterinary centre. So we were able to take a bone marrow biopsy of him then and culture his cells. So we had his DNA, and it was a couple of months later that the police force decided to go ahead and clone him.
3: And John, are you cloning the physical features of Vulcan or the temperament as well?
4: So we clone the physical features of Vulcan. The temperament, that's really an environmental factor. So fortunately, Vulcan was raised by the people at South Australia Police, and they obviously did such an amazing job on him, and they'll be raising the clone. So we like to think that the clone will have a very, very similar temperament to Vulcan.
2: Mornings with Joe Laverty.
5: A huge win for our Adelaide Thunderbirds, taking out the Super Netball Grand Final. Tell me all about it. Tell me about the journey, the atmosphere, the game, your favourite parts. Tell me everything.
6: Well, we went over there late on Thursday. The club did a great job. They organised a big pub for us all to meet at prior to the game, and it was just wall-to-wall pink. And then at one point, we had a guy jump up on his bar stool and say, right, let's go. And so we all marched down Swan Street, down Olympic Boulevard together to John Cain Arena, and then, yeah, walked down to the stadium. Away we went. It was a bit of a tense first quarter. We were down by one at quarter time. I went off to grab a drink, and by the time I got back a couple of minutes into the second, we were up by three, and it was away from there. And they just couldn't be stopped, as they've been all season. They're just such a champion team.
7: Afternoons with Jason Chung.
8: With the copyright thing, if we get to a point where people can remove their works from an AI model, how achievable is opting out of AI once your content's been brought into it?
9: I mean, most of the AI models respect opt-out already, but there are so many different models, there are so many different companies, there are so many different databases. How are artists and rights holders meant to keep track of all the different large language models that have ingested? So I don't think opt-out is the option. I think opt-in is the default. AI companies shouldn't just be able to steal. And also, we need to start thinking about what artists contribute in terms of their labour and start thinking about policy frameworks that reward that labour directly rather than thinking about their contribution in terms of property rights.
2: Drive with Deb Tribe.
10: 25, a quarter of a century of your life involved in play school. But if there is an essence of play school, it really is in how you think the presenter is talking to you.
11: Absolutely. I mean, I think that's one of the main secrets of the success of the show. It's just that idea of you are talking to one person. It's like a never-ending quest to get that right, but I really enjoyed that part of it.
10: There have been more than 100 presenters over the 60 years. Now, it hasn't been without issues for you, though. Can you tell me your thoughts about the diamond window?
11: I hate the diamond window. I'm an old-timer tradition. It's like, give me that arch. And if I turn to the diamond window, I kind of boo and hiss.
2: Evenings with Spence Denny.
12: Zane has been recognised at the NAIDOC Awards, so the LGBTQI Person of the Year. Mm-hmm. You're a digital creator.
13: Yes.
12: So why is art medicine from your point of view?
13: Art can tell a story. Art can come in many forms, through music, through paintings on the wall like rock art, and also through sand. You know, they continue our stories, and it's healing to hear that those stories are being carried on through other means. So, you know, for me, going back to country and I suppose, you know, doing that art and, you know, continue that story, it's there for future generations. So it's healing, and it's kind of being true to yourself and being identified and your the connection to your country as a First Nations person.
1: Spence Denny talking all things NAIDOC Week, and he'll be back again on ABC Evenings this coming week. Did you hear him at Illuminate Adelaide on Monday night for the Paws Walk with his dog? And the whole team will be back from Monday, Sonia and Jules return. Rory is back on mornings, Joe Laverty in afternoon, and Nikolai Bailhart's on drive as well. It's Troy Sincock for Deb Tribe. Now, she'll be back again next Saturday morning on this program. It's 14 to 8, 1-300-222-891 is my number. And coming up in just a moment, an Adelaide man and his family travelling around Australia, cooking barbecues to feed the homeless and raise money for charity at the same time. Why and where is he? We'll find out next.
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1: Hope you're having a wonderful Saturday morning. Spain getting up against Belgium in the World Cup in the early hours of the morning. 1-300-222-891. We're talking about Adelaide artists, musicians, people that are doing big things on the international stage. That conversation happens at 9:30 this morning. So if you have someone that you know that's doing big things, why not shine a light on them this morning? 1-300-222-891. We've got ABC Talkback Gardening after the news at 8. And Dave Meadows is an Adelaide barbecue enthusiast who believes that food has the power to bring people together. Dave, his wife and primary school aged daughters are making a positive impact on homelessness around the country while also showing their kids the difference kindness, compassion and community can have in action. On June 13, Dave and his family fired up the first of 19 barbecues as part of a 57-day, 7,000-kilometre journey right across SA, Victoria, the ACT, New South Wales, Queensland, and heading back again soon. So where are you now, Dave?
18: So currently, we're just packing up from our barbecue in Coffs Harbour. We served about 70 people who were doing it hard, sleeping rough in Coffs Harbour yesterday. So we're packing it up and we're heading on. We've got a couple of hours on the road and we are heading towards our next barbecue event, which is in Ballina.
1: How did the Smoke and Soul project begin for you?
18: It basically started for us back in 2023. We partnered with Vinny's in Adelaide, Fred's Van, and I decided to do a barbecue for them with the aim to sort of give people, I guess, a food experience that they haven't sort of had. The type of food that organisations tend to serve is pretty simple because that's sort of all they can afford. And so when I came along and said to them, I want to do a barbecue and I want to do low and slow, the feedback we had in 2023 was huge. And we've been doing it ever since. So it was last year after our Adelaide barbecue in 2025, we've just been seeing homelessness getting worse and worse. The numbers are going up. I made a decision to see if I could feed lots of others out there. So we decided to pack it in and tow our barbecues from Adelaide, going from town to town, going from Adelaide to Mount Gambier, Hamilton, Bendigo, Albury, and then onwards and all the way up the East Coast. And we'll get into sort of middle of Queensland, Maryborough area, I think is the highest point. We've got a barbecue up there and we've got about three or four barbecues booked in on the way home as well.

0: Well, this is a 7,000-kilometre journey. Why are you so committed to this cause?
1: Oh, look, you know, we're so fortunate. We have a house, we have a home, we have food. We just simply want to give back. You know, people are doing it really hard out there. So we just wanted to feed people, give back, as I said, share some happiness, some hope, give them something that they haven't eaten in the past, and also, you know, hopefully inspire others. You know, our eldest is 9, Charlotte, and, you know, she's been really hands-on since we left Adelaide, and to inspire her, you know, and then to inspire others out there giving back. I suppose not only that, we just want to inspire people in their local town to, you know, hold up their hand and offer to help out. Charities out there, they're extremely underfunded and undersupported, and they're always looking for help. This started off as us just going around feeding people, has turned into us just trying to raise awareness of the organisations out there that, as I said, are doing this every single night, who are also after help as well.
0: It's very interesting times, isn't it, too? Because I think once upon a time, the perception was that people that were homeless were kind of over there. But what we're dealing with now is a circumstance where, due to the cost of living, people who never expected to be homeless can suddenly find themselves in that circumstance.
1: Yeah. Well, I mean, you know, Coffs Harbour yesterday, that was our 10th barbecue event that we've had. And we're seeing a common theme that, you know, it's not necessarily people that are literally homeless, but it is also people that say have homes, but they just can't afford to eat because of cost of living. You know, we've seen a few families even, which for us as a family, that's really hard to see other families out there that are not necessarily homeless, but just can't afford to eat. You know, it's an eye-opener and it's hard to see.
0: This is 891 ABC Adelaide and South Australia. My name's Troy Sincock, filling in for Deb Tribe. She's back again next weekend. And I'm speaking with Dave Meadows from the Smoke and Soul Project. He is travelling all across the country, cooking barbecues for people in need and shining a light on charities that are doing that vital work. Who are some of the organisations you've been working with, Dave?
1: So I have to give a shout out to Vinnie's. They've been absolutely unreal. They supported us very early on. Out of the 19 barbecues that we've got, Vinnie's we're partnered with for almost half of them. I think it's about 7 or 8 of them. And then we've done Salvation Army as well for a couple. And then the others are just sort of independently run charities as well.
0: Dave, I know that you're a barbecue enthusiast, but do you have any formal culinary background?
1: None, mate. If I'm sure my parents are probably listening to this, they'll tell you that my culinary experience when I was younger was extremely limited. So, no, it's something I've fallen in love with. But I do say, though, it's the only thing I can do really well. Like my mum does amazing food of all sorts of things. I am a specialist in one thing only, and that's low and slow. So, yeah.
0: Well, I mean, given that, you're 10 barbecues deep so far and off to Ballina on Monday, later in the week, Tweed Heads, you're off to Coolangatta as well, eventually ending up in Port Pirie on Saturday, the 8th of August. You have been able to put your skills to the test. Do you feel like you're improving in terms of the cooking side of things?
1: I don't think there's such a thing as the perfect barbecue meal. You know, I think there's always something you can work on. I suppose what has helped is just my ability to think on the fly. We unfortunately ran into a car issue in an earlier stop. And when we came to Coffs Harbour, I was really under the pump to try and catch up. So I guess what I have learned is the ability to adapt and think fast. You know, when we were organising the barbecues in Adelaide, we used to think about it and talk about it and put together food, and it was ages, days and days of putting things together. Now I'm literally forced into putting a barbecue together in a few hours, you know. I love it, though, you know, the challenge of it. So, yeah, I sort of thrive on it, I think.
0: You can definitely hear your passion, not only for the food, but for the cause as well. What have you learnt about people? Because you would have met such a wide variety of people, from those people receiving the food that you're cooking on the barbecue to those people from charities to just incidentally the people that you meet along the way. What have you learnt on this 10 barbecue journey thus far?
1: Yeah, that's an interesting one. Everyone has a story. Everyone's had unfortunate circumstances, things happen. I guess what I've learned is just the power that food has to just make people happy. You know, to be honest, like I'm serving barbecue food, but I could be serving anything. This is not an exercise in barbecue. This is an exercise in feeding those out there who are doing it hard. So

0: guess that's the one thing I've learned is, yeah, just how powerful food is. So we were in Bendigo and the staff at Bendigo said that they had some people and they hadn't heard them speak. They hadn't seen them smile. They hadn't shown any form of happiness, really. And then they ate our food and they were speaking. They were, you know, having a laugh. They were up and about. And that is, that's exactly what we're aiming for with the food that we're serving.
1: Well, you're certainly creating a powerful connection with people. No question about that, Dave. If people aren't in locations where you're travelling to deliver these barbecue meals, how can people support you?
0: Yeah, sure. So go to davemeadowsbarbecue.com/smokeandsoul. There's a link on my page to the GoFundMe page that is still open. What we're trying to do is that GoFundMe page is helping to obviously raise funds to pay for all the food that we hand out. But also what our end goal is we would like to have a bit of money left over at the end of this that we can separate and give back to the charities that we've partnered with to continually give them that support that they're after.
1: Well, congratulations for the work you've done thus far, your commitment and passion for helping others. Dave Meadows, thanks so much for joining us on 891 ABC Adelaide in South Australia.
0: Yeah, sure. Thanks a lot.
1: It's 4 minutes to 8.

0: The Beach Boys, I Get Around on 891 ABC Adelaide with Troy Sincock, and someone who's certainly been getting around is Sophie Thompson from ABC Talkback Gardening. In fact, you're way up north at the moment, Sophie.
1: I am. I'm up at Nambour on the Sunshine Coast for the Queensland Garden Show. It is sunny outside, but I'm in a building, so it's a bit fresh, but certainly out and about talking to gardeners about gardening.
0: Wonderful. Well, you'll get that opportunity to have a word to Sophie today, particularly if there's some advice or help that you need in the garden. 1-300-222-891 directly after the 8 o'clock news. And I know you've been wanting to talk about this for some time, Sophie, but today we finally get to talk about worms.
1: We do, we do. I mean, who doesn't want to talk about worms? How amazing they are. So we're going to learn lots.
0: Excellent. Is that we'll be talking orchids as well, and no doubt hearing more about what you're up to at the Queensland Garden Show too.
1: Shall do.
0: Wonderful. That's Sophie Thompson. Talkback Gardening. That's after the news at 8 o'clock, and we're talking gardening right through until 9:30 this morning. I've got a couple of ABC Gardening Australia magazines to give away as well. I'll be giving one away to someone that calls in and a texter as well. So keep those numbers handy. 1-300-222-891 or on the text 0467-922-891. And we've been talking throughout the morning about Adelaide artists, musicians who are doing incredible things on the international stage. Later on this morning, we'll be discussing some people and just the incredible heights that they have reached when it comes to music. And if you know someone that you'd like to put in the spotlight, let us know on 1-300-222-891.

0: News as heard on 891.
1: SA Police says its investigation is complex and ongoing, and it will provide a report to the coroner once it's completed.
0: 891. 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

0: ABC News with Isabella Carboni. Good morning. A person has died in a house fire in Adelaide's southern suburbs. Emergency services were called to a home in Hackham West just after 3:30 this morning. Police say the house was engulfed in flames and one person was found dead inside the building. Fire Corps investigators will attend the scene. Police say while the investigation is in early stages, the fire isn't believed to be suspicious. Telstra has apologised to the family of a person in South Australia who passed away following the network outage on Wednesday. Ali Crew reports.
1: Telstra says CEO Vicky Brady has spoken with the family and apologised to members who were not able to contact each other when their loved one became unwell. Telstra says an intermittent issue affected some voice and data services at the family's location and that it prevented them from being informed that their loved one was being taken to hospital. As such, they did not have the opportunity to say goodbye. Telstra had said in a press conference that there were no active outages affecting the local area at that time, but it did not acknowledge the intermittent issue. The telco has blamed the outage on a software bug that caused its clocks to go out of sync, impacting telecommunications, payment systems and some transport networks.
0: Police investigations continue into the death of a teenage girl in Victoria's West, which has led to the arrest of a 16-year-old boy. Yvette Gray has more.
2: 13-year-old Layla Jeffrey was last seen in the town of Donald on the 4th of July and family reported her missing the following day. It prompted a large-scale search in bushland off Byrne Street and police say human remains believed to be the teenager were located on Thursday afternoon. Police executed a warrant in the Swan Hill area yesterday and arrested a 16-year-old boy who has been questioned by detectives from the missing persons squad. Two women, a 53-year-old from Donald and a 55-year-old from Melbourne, are also assisting police. Investigations continue into the circumstances surrounding the girl's death, but at this stage it's being treated as suspicious.
0: Shorebird volunteers are calling for an immediate increase in signage on South Australian beaches following the first detection of the H5 bird flu strain in a native seabird. Lab testing has confirmed the disease in a greater crested tern found at Robe on the state's limestone coast. The species is common along southern coastlines, inland coastal lakes and the Coorong. Friends of Shorebirds Southeast member Maureen Christie says the government needs to place clear signage and advice for beachgoers.
3: And I'm exceedingly worried that we still do not have any signage on our beaches to warn people as they're going onto the beach that they might find what to do.
0: At least 12 people have been killed and 23 others are missing in one of Spain's deadliest wildfires on record. Cyan Valence reports from London.
4: The blaze broke out near Los Gallardos in Spain's southeast and spread quickly, fanned by strong winds. Authorities say most of those killed by the fire are most likely foreign tourists. Four are believed to be British nationals who were trapped in a car as they attempted to escape. Other victims had been trying to flee on foot. 150 firefighters and 220 soldiers from Spain's military emergency unit battled the blaze. Authorities have not confirmed its cause.
0: South Australian police are investigating a crash involving Adelaide Crows defender Josh Worrell and a pedestrian. The crash happened on Port Road at Woodville yesterday morning. Police say officers did not attend the scene and both parties attended police stations to report the collision. The Crows have told ABC News Worrell is physically okay and he is expected to play in tonight's clash with Gold Coast at the Adelaide Oval. South Australia's weather now. There's a gale warning for the south central coast, upper southeast coast and lower southeast coast, with a strong marine wind warning for many parts of the state. There'll be showers across South Australia. Port Lincoln 15, Port Pirie also 15, Renmark 17, Mount Gambier 13, Adelaide a top of 15. It's currently 12.3 degrees. Looking ahead now, tomorrow showers 16, Monday the same, showers 16, Tuesday showers easing 16. 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
8: I most certainly am, and Deb will be back again next Saturday morning. But for the next hour and a half, we are talking about the things going on in your garden. So if you need any assistance, some tips, if you need to be headed in the right direction, want some advice, or just to contribute to the conversation, 1-300-222-891. We've got a free board, so you'll get on the program right away. And joining me for the next 90 minutes is Sophie Thompson in sunny Queensland. Hello, Sophie.
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8: And tell me all about the Queensland Garden Show where you are right now.
9: Well, it's up here in the beautiful town of Nambour, and actually Nambour does get quite fresh at night, but the days are beautiful and sunny, and it's put on by the nursery industry. So while most people know about the Melbourne International Flower and Garden Show, which is a big one in Melbourne each year in March, this is put on by the Queensland nursery industry, and it's sort of held in a central place. So garden clubs from far and wide come, gardeners from far and wide come. And fortunately for me, I'm not allowed to bring any plants back because otherwise I'd need to bring a van. So, you know, it's if you're ever coming up to the Sunshine Coast in winter, which often South Australians do, do make sure you come along. There's heaps of talks. You know, there's something like 75 talks that run over the 3 days on all sorts of topics. And it's sort of a garden show for gardeners. And because some garden shows are a little bit more about fancy designs and, you know, expensive landscapes. Mm. So this is, you know, lots of information. So I'm up here with my Gardening Australia colleagues, Jerry Colby-Williams and Tammy Huynh, and as well as lots of the other local presenters.
8: Wonderful. And do you discover that when you travel around Australia, are the themes pretty much the same in terms of the conversations you have, or do they tend to be a little bit more regional?
9: Interesting, because gardening in a you know, subtropical climate or tropical climate, because actually Nambour, some people can grow tropical stuff here, is obviously technically very different to gardening in an arid climate or a Mediterranean-like climate. So, but the general themes about habitat, about, you know, the need to provide habitat, about the need to solve garden issues organically, about, you know, what are my talks? I'm doing a wander through the community garden, and we're talking about lots of different models for community gardens. I'm also doing a talk on saving the world with gardening and creating cooler, greener, more livable spaces. So those themes are important wherever you live, and, you know, indoor plants and all that sort of stuff. So while my technical expertise is not in growing subtropical plants, the general themes of gardening, you know, are important wherever you are.
8: And I would imagine you'd learn quite a bit yourself in the process from the people that are experts in that area.
9: Oh, absolutely. I'm always in awe of Jerry Colby-Williams. His property is an absolute food bowl in Brizzy. And he's gardened under, you know, he learned to garden in the UK, you know, where you think it's frozen in winter. Then he went to WA and he gardened there. Then he went to Sydney and he gardened there. And then he came up here to Queensland. So I just totally admire the plasticity of his brain.
8: Now, later on this morning, we'll be talking about orchids, but in a about 20 minutes or so, we're going to chat about earthworms, and it'll be an opportunity for us to learn about how they work in the garden, the value to gardeners, and also we can take calls from people about worms too.
9: Yep, absolutely. And, we can touch on worm farms if you've got a worm farm that's not working.
8: That's a great idea, yeah.
9: Or, you've got questions about your worm farm.
8: Yes, okay. Well, that will be, as I said, about 20 minutes away. In the meantime, though, you can speak to Sophie directly, and now's a great time to call because plenty of space available. 1-300-222-891 is the number, or you can send through a text on 0467-922-891. Let's take a look at the weather in Adelaide today. Cloudy day, very high chance of showers, most likely late morning and afternoon.

0: afternoon. Winds northerly 20 to 30 kilometres an hour, increasing to 25 to 40 kilometres an hour in the early morning, then turning westerly in the middle of the day. Heading for a top of 15 degrees in Adelaide for Mount Gambier, 13 with showers, showers in Murray Bridge and 15, the same for Port Lincoln. Whyalla, 16 with showers, and further north, Oodnadatta, 22. Mostly sunny and a sunny day in Coober Pedy as well, top of 20 degrees. 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
0: Where it's 11 past 8 and from Colonel Light Gardens, Robin, you're our first caller this morning. What help do you need from Sophie?
3: Oh, good morning to you both. Sophie, I thought maybe today would be a good day to spread some gigantic and some other goodies onto my orchard area, but I'm I actually want to mulch it afterwards, so I want to do it when it's raining so that, you know, I get the benefit of that stuff breaking down. But I'm just not really sure whether it's actually too early for organic stuff. Like, I don't want it to have its full effect before the trees have actually burst their dormancy. What do you think about that?
4: Okay, so over the next month, I would definitely be feeding. So if you're in a cold climate, you know, like the hills, you could, you know, possibly feed in August. So bear in mind, when we put something organic on, it's going to take about a month for the nutrients to start to be available to the plants. But it's not like they're available for this day and no more. Basically, what you're doing, you're creating a smorgasbord in the soil, and all the microbes in healthy soil will make those nutrients available to the plants, and the plants will take what they want and what they need. So whether it's, you know, certainly by the time we get to August, you're going to see things like almonds start to come into leaf. You're going to see buds swell on a whole lot of different trees. In my garden, I noticed last weekend that the peaches and nectarines were actually, the buds on them were starting to move, which means that, you know, putting organic fertiliser on now, so over the next month as they're moving more, is perfect timing. So you could do it now, or, you know, you probably the latest would be mid-August, if that makes sense. So over the next month, you can do it. So if it suits you now and you're trying to combat weeds, that would be a great thing to do. Because, you know, you're right, you're putting it out, the rain's going to wash it in, you're going to put mulch on top, and that just creates that beautiful, fertile environment for microbes to be happy. And ultimately, when you're using organic-based fertiliser, you are not feeding the tree, you're feeding the soil. And by virtue of having healthy soil, you'll have healthy plants. More and more I speak to people who are experimenting with not spraying for things like leaf curl with copper, because even though you can spray, you know, copper is allowable under organic gardening guidelines, we know that copper is not good for soil life, and it also, you know, can kill worms. So more and more people are experimenting just by using organic fertilisers, keeping their plants in optimal health, using even prebiotics. So if you're ready to go now, Robin, I reckon you could do it, but you've got a month to do it if you get caught up.
3: Beautiful. Thanks so much, Sophie. Have a great day.
4: All the best, Robin.
0: Good on you.
4: See you then. Happy gardening.
0: Thank you for your call. It's 14 past 8 on ABC Talkback Gardening. Troy Sincock, Sophie Thompson. We'll be speaking about the Orchid Club of South Australia's winter show that's coming up in about 10 minutes' time. And this is your program. It's an opportunity for you to have your say and get all the tips and tricks you need from Sophie Thompson this morning. 1-300-222-891.
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0: I most certainly am from Victor Harbour. Good morning, Cheryl.
8: Good morning, team. I'm just calling. I need a gap filled. I've got a 2-metre gap between a little shed and a compost heap on the northwestern facing fence.

0: and I want to grow something that's to about 3 metres high for a bit of a shielding plant and about 2 metres wide, and something that doesn't need stacks of maintenance.
1: Yeah. There are lots and lots and lots of options available, and you know, you might even choose to put two plants in and stagger them so you get a bit of variety. I mean, if you want to go natives, this week I have filmed where there were some woolly bushes, Albany woolly bushes growing, you know, the silver, grey, hairy foliage, and people just love them. To be honest, they're actually not one of my favourites, but I know that everyone that has them absolutely loves them. You know, silver grey foliage, very tactile and orangey flowers. I love grevilleas, and so do the honey-eating birds, nectar-feeding birds, and there's lots of different types. But I quite like one called Oliveaceae, which comes in, you know, orange or red or yellow, and that has small greyish foliage, a bit. Oliveaceae means olive-like foliage, but flowers over a long period. You know, you could even do a couple of the bottle brush. If you wanted, so they're natives. If you want to go something exotic, you know, I love things like Duranta. Duranta is sometimes called geisha girl, hedges really well, has these beautiful sprays of purple-blue flowers. But the blue-banded bees, even though it's not a native, they absolutely love it. And it is an amazing plant. And I also love buddleias, which are butterfly bushes. So, you know, your options are almost unlimited. Mm-hmm. I would head along to your local garden centre. Morgan Park, you know, has lots of different things for you to choose from. And just have a look. But think, you know, do you want native? Do you want exotic? Lots of questions to consider.
0: I want something that's easy to grow and doesn't need a lot of cutting back all the time to keep it in shape. And
1: well, these things won't, any of the things I talked about. You might give them a haircut once a year, which I'd say is a general rule of thumb for anything, but they're all going to be easy to grow. They're all going to perform well for you. And they're all actually, they're all going to be quick growing too, which is another thing that's probably important.
0: The grevillea sounds nice, the Oliveaceae.
1: I do love them. And see, you could put two in, two different colours. Foliage looks exactly the same, but you'll have different flowers on there.
0: And how long would they flower for?
1: Oh, on and off. Oh, now I'm really testing my memory. I'd say for 6 months.
0: Okay.
1: So on and off, but so would Geisha Girl and you know, the Duranta too. So the thing is, once you put them in the ground, I will say, prep the soil, you know, as in if it's heavy clay fill from a building site.
0: No, it's very sandy.
1: Okay. So if it's very sandy, you know, you might even put a bit of clay in it if you've got some elsewhere in the garden, just to help improve the organic, not the organic matter, improve the water holding capacity. I wouldn't actually put a heap of, you know, beautiful compost in, because if you're going for natives, they're used to ordinary soils.
0: Mm-hmm. Okay.
1: Right.
0: That sounds great. Thank you very much.
1: All the best with that, Cheryl. Happy planting.
2: Lisa's in Colonel Light Gardens. You've got a question about mulch, Lisa.
3: Yes. Morning, everyone. In the backyard, we've got quite a large garden bed. There's a few fruit trees, but not a lot else. If we're going to plant something, it might be the odd native. So just want to, like, we've had all this good rain and I don't want weeds and stuff. We did have a contractor come in clear stuff and they put in that fine mulch. I think it was like cottage stuff, I'm not sure.
1: Oh, yep.
3: That sort of breaks down
1: quickly,
3: what I can tell.
1: It does, yep.
3: Should I be putting, like getting bark put down, or what do you recommend to stop weeds and...
1: So in the old days, we used to say, 10 years ago, we used to say any sort of mulch is better than no mulch because mulch will reduce the weeds. The other thing to do is to put newspaper or cardboard, as long as you've taken the sticky tape off and the newspaper is not the shiny stuff, put newspaper or cardboard down first and then your mulch on top. Now we know that if you want the optimal soil health for fruit trees, for natives, you're better to use a woody-based mulch. Now, cottage mulch is a woody-based mulch, so that's ideal, but it does break down really quickly. So if you get a coarser woody mulch, which is sometimes called a landscape mulch, right, it mightn't look as pretty, but it will last longer. And depending on how coarse it is, it, you know, obviously the less process.

I think it's also slightly cheaper. So I would get a landscape style mulch, but I would go that next step of putting newspaper or cardboard down. If you go to a news agent, usually, while there's a lot less newspaper than there used to be because fewer people are reading the paper, they usually have one day a week that they get rid of their paper. And sometimes it can actually save them money because they're not filling up their paper bins that they have to get removed. So, you know, people are often.

0: a little bit funny about asking, but it's a free resource. And if you can put that down first, and it used to be that, you know, you could get a newspaper and divide it into about 6 or 8 sections. Now you'll probably get 1 or 2 when you fold it out. But certainly that step is worth doing, because otherwise, even though you mulch, it will reduce your weeds. You'll still get some come up.
1: Yep. All right. And what about what time of year should I be doing it? Is it optimal time?
0: It would be a great time to do it now. And just like we talked to Robin, I would actually suggest, she's in the same area as you, I would suggest that you apply fertiliser to your fruit trees, then put the newspaper or cardboard down and then the mulch on top. So it'd be worthwhile doing it now. The thing is, if you don't do it now, weeds are going to come back. If you create a void in your garden, nature will fill it. And so, you know, one of the, if you can get weeds under control in your garden, it actually takes, it makes gardening easier. So, you know, sometimes it's a bit of a push initially, but then it's so much better.
1: Yes, no, wonderful, excellent. Thanks so much.
0: All the best, Lisa.
1: Team. Okay, thank you.
2: Thanks very much for your call. It's 22 past 8 on ABC Talkback Gardening with Sophie Thompson taking your calls this morning. I've got an ABC Gardening Australia magazine to give away before 9.30 this morning. But joining us now, Sophie, from the SA Orchid Club, it's Trevor Garrard. Hello, Trevor.
3: Oh, good morning, Troy, Sophie and listeners. It's a beautiful day out here so far.
2: Well, you've got an exciting day ahead, haven't you?
3: I looked at the weather radar just a while ago, but there's a big band coming over, so hopefully it's gone by 10 o'clock when we open up.
0: And even if it is, even if it comes, Trev, you're inside, the orchids are inside, just take a brolly. And now tell us what people who, let's say someone's never been to an orchid show, what can they expect to see?
3: Well, they can see a display of 105 different orchids. That's not all cymbidiums in winter time. There's a lot of thunder blossoms, oncidiums. Some weird little Australian natives have come up early. Mm-hmm. Normally they're spring to summer, but there's some of them on display. I love them. I grow a few at home, but mine aren't up yet. Lots of colour, lots of different shapes, sizes, and a bit of something for everyone. Down there we'll be doing demonstrations as well. If people bring your orchids, they can bring them in and have a look. We'll have a look at them for them.
0: Yep. Oh, yes, fantastic. So they can actually bring their own orchids and you'll show them what to do.
3: Yeah, we've done that before. We don't put too much emphasis on that because we get swamped. And that once we get about 30 turn up. But if people want to bring something down just to show us, you know, if we've got any marks on it. And we've got about 15, 16 guys here that's experienced enough to recognise insect bites and virus and all sorts of stuff.
0: Now, tell me the other thing that I know. Not only is it like if you walk into an orchid show, it's an absolute riot of colour because, you know, all the colours are represented. But one of the things I love about orchids, and people sometimes don't think about, many of them have a scent and I really love that scent. So when you walk into the room, it actually smells different too.
3: It does, and it's a little bit like that today. They've been out of sunshine for overnight, of course, which knocks the scent down a little bit. If you put them back in the sun for 20 minutes, that really pops back up. But there's zygapetalums there are probably the pick of the scents.
0: Oh,
3: and in springtime, the dendrobiums are the big ones.
0: Yeah, amazing. Now, so there are also, as well as people being able to bring, say, photos or their plants in for you to demonstrate on, there will be normal demonstrations going, so someone can come along and watch an expert demonstrate how they'd repot orchids, how they'd divide them.

0: Oh, there's plenty of orchids for sale. There's five tables being set up, so there's plenty of choice plants there. And they're all good, clean plants. So if you buy them, well, we call them backyarders. They're pretty much the same anyway, but you don't know what you're getting. Honestly, yeah. Most of them are unnamed. Most of them got a virus now in the suburbs, and people don't know they've got it. Yeah, unfortunately. Mm. It doesn't affect the plant that much, but you can't show it. You can't do any much with it other than have it in your backyard. So if people just want that, that's fine. But these ones here are all being checked as they come in.
1: Yeah. And, when we think of plant collectors, we often, you know, everyone knows people are addicted to roses, but what people mightn't be aware is that orchids, there's so much diversity and it's easy to become hooked, isn't it, Trev?
0: Yeah, it's a virus. Yeah, it is. I never thought I'd get this way, but I've been afflicted for 30 years now.
1: Yeah.
0: But, yeah, like you say, the diversity is fantastic. There's nearly 1,000 genera, 30,000 species, and absolutely, truly millions of hybrids across the range now. They've just lost count. There's probably 200 new orchids registered with Kew Gardens, RAHS in London, every month. Mm. So
1: yeah.
0: It's huge.
1: Amazing. And on top of this, not only do you get to see gorgeous orchids, you can have a homemade Devonshire tea and coffee and support the Orchid Club of South Australia. So give us the address again, Trev.
0: That's the Clemson Community Hall on Northeast Road. It's near the Gaza Football Club. If you know where the Gaza Football Club is, right alongside that. So I think it's 232 Northeast Road or something like that. But, yeah, just aim for Clemson Community Hall. Just do a search for that. And you'll need to enter the place off Wellington Street, off of Northeast Road. Because there's no entry straight off Northeast Road. So if you turn onto Wellington Street, then just come in the gate near the Glaser Football Club and drive down to the car park. There's plenty of car parks too.
2: Fantastic, Trevor. Thanks so much. Have a wonderful day with your winter show today.
0: Yeah, thanks, Troy.
2: All the best. You're on ABC Talkback Gardening. Troy Sincock with Sophie Thompson. Let's go to Meg from Kapunda. You have a fruit tree question, Meg.
3: Yeah, I purchased a property in Kapunda about 18 months ago. I had an enormous pear tree. It fruited the first season. It was very small, very hard. Obviously, hadn't been maintained. Last season, it was covered in pears. We're not pear eaters, so a little bit of a waste. So we've cut it back because it was around 7 metres tall.
1: Right.
3: But I don't know what to treat it with. So we give it the normal, you know, banana soak, you know, coffee grinds, ash and the usual things that come free. But I'm not sure how to, you know, I'm a bit concerned that I may have cut it back too far. And the other thing was we have two apple trees that the apples aren't that great that we're getting. But again, I think the garden's been neglected for a while. I don't know how to treat them. And then I also wanted to know what stone fruit was best for the Kapunda area.
1: Okay. So when did you cut back that pear tree, can I just ask?
3: Only in the last week.
1: Oh, okay. So can I tell you, you may have knocked it, but I doubt very much. Pears are very long-lived and very deep-rooted and very hardy. So if anything, you may have stimulated it into new growth. And it's got a big root system, which is going to drive that growth. So it might come back. I expect you'll get 2 to 3 metres of growth off it this year. So it'll be very important that you do, you're aware of what summer pruning is and come along and head that new growth back in summer. And you can take up to 30% off in summer and then you'll try and get that balance. Now, I mean, ultimately, if you really don't eat pears and you don't have someone to give them to, you know, it's whether you want to put effort into a tree that you don't like. You know, there are organisations such as Fruit Share Adelaide who will come along and pick that fruit if you tell them when it's ready. And
3: we share it at the community. There's in Kapunda, there's a community spot.
1: Oh, fantastic. Okay. So what I would do, and I did hear what you said about doing everything for free or, you know, affordably. If you go to a hardware store and buy a 20-kilogram bag of an organic fertiliser, a general-purpose organic fertiliser, it won't cost you much.

0: And I would be doing that for the apples and pears and anything you plant. And you know, it's not that much. It's, you know, a handful per square meter. So it might be four handfuls for a tree or something like that, depending mm-hmm. how big they are. And the other thing that will be important where you live is water. Now, you know, depending on your soil, it mightn't be having to water it daily, but it might be once a week you give it a good soak. And how you know it's a good soak is when you've got the water down to penetrate a foot. And at the moment, what I've noticed is we had good rains, but in areas where it was a mulch, that, you know, the winds we've had have dried it out again. So get mulch on those trees too in their root zone. So that means if you go out as far as the canopy, you want mulch in that area. Now, you know, again, getting stuff the cheapest you can is something that's dear to my heart too. You know, find a source of mulch. You know, if you see the tree crews working up your area, go and say to them, you know, can I have that mulch? And, you know, it's either something like a slab of beer or 50 bucks or whatever, but, you know, get them to deliver it to you and just keep it because it'll be really handy. Now, as far as stone fruit goes, stone fruit are going to love your conditions. So you will grow amazing peaches, nectarines, apricots, plums, you know, all that sort of thing. Cherries, they're not so good in the heat. They, you know, you can get some that fruit, but I would just go with stuff that will love you. Prunes,
1: and
0: if you don't know what prunes...
1: How far apart do they need to be? I have citrus at the moment and they do really, really well there.
0: Yeah.
1: How far

0: Apricot, because apricots we don't prune in winter. We do that first prune when it's bare rooted, but generally we prune on a clear, dry day. But with things like plums and all that, in my orchard, they are planted, the rows are 4 meters apart, so I can walk down the rows. However, the trees are 3 meters apart in those rows. Now, I am going to prune them with a mixture of winter pruning, which is sort of for shape, and get the structure right, and summer pruning, which keeps them manageable so they don't get to 7 meters high. Work out how many you can put in. But then the other thing is, obviously, if you don't net in some form, there's no fruit, particularly when it comes to stone fruit. So that's why I do rows. You might say, well, it would look better if they're all sort of random. But if you do rows, you can always put a netting over the row and it's easier. So just think about from a practical point of view, I'd go out with some garden stakes and, position them 3 meters apart and work out how many fruit trees you can get in. At the moment, fruit trees are bare rooted, and that means you're going to save money buying them. They will have a label on them that says, prune this way, follow that label. But bare rooted is the cheapest way to buy your fruit trees if you want several.
1: 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And you can be part of the show on ABC Talkback Gardening with Sophie Thompson, taking your calls 1300 222 891.
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1: And wonderful to have you company on this Saturday morning. Sophie is all the way up north on the Sunshine Coast at the Queensland Garden Show. How are things looking there, Sophie?
0: Looking fantastic. The weather is shining on us today and it will be warm as the cold air dissipates.
1: And, of course, you'll be talking face-to-face with gardeners there, but this morning it's an opportunity for you to speak to people over the phone, 1300 222 891, if you'd like to be part of the program. And we have a very special guest. This is someone that you've been looking forward to speaking to for some time, Sophie.
0: Absolutely, because, we often get questions about worms, and as gardeners, we know that when you're digging your garden and you don't see a worm, that's not a good sign. And conversely, if you dig in the garden and you see a worm, you get so excited. So the thing is that I've always been fascinated about, and we often get questions about this, what's the difference between earthworms and compost worms? How do you know the difference? Can you put your compost worms in the garden? And all of that. So to join us, basically talking all things worms, and this could go on for the next hour, but we've only got Peter for the next half hour. We have Peter Heidenreich from the Australian Worm Farm, and apparently he's got some worms with him. I am so jealous, Troy.
1: I don't know that you should be. I'm a bit worried about this, to be honest. Hello,
0: so
1: Peter.
0: Morning, Peter.
8: How you doing? It's great to be here, and I'm sure the worms are happy to be here too.
0: We want to hear from them. So recently, we've had a lot, particularly because we've had some wet weather and worms come up, and they're on people's paths or they're escaping the sodden soil. In addition, we've had people asking about the difference between compost worms and earthworms. So, Peter, tell us about that.
8: Well, they're obviously very closely related. Your compost worms actually live in the leaf litter layer of the soil naturally. So if you wanted to find them in the wild, you'd be going to parts of Europe, Asia, Africa, so forth, and looking in the leaf litter layer of the forest floor. So organic material is where they live, whereas you'll find your earthworms tend to live in the soil. So they're a burrowing worm, and we call them anisic worms. So what they actually do is they take organic matter from that top layer of the soil and actually burrow down deep into the soil and mix that through the soil. So they both play an important role, which complements each other, but they are a little bit different.
0: So if we take, if someone has a worm farm, and we might say if anyone's got a worm farm and you've got issues with your worm farm, or you've got questions about how to manage it, please call in. But if someone takes worms from their worm farm and puts them in their garden,

0: sudden, they're not going to be happy, are they?
1: Well, it depends what's in your garden. Now, we've been talking already this morning about adding compost to the soil. So remember, the compost worms need organic material to thrive. So if your garden has a high level of organic material, you've got a good amount of mulch in there, they can actually survive. However, if you want to be 100% sure that they'll make it, I recommend keeping your worm farm going anyway so you can keep adding to the soil. But also, you can use in-ground worm farms where you have a regular supply of food so they don't just disperse through the garden.
0: Absolutely. They're like those, well, you can make your own out of buckets with holes in them, but they're basically something that's like a bucket in the ground with holes so the worms can come and go.
1: That's correct. But the big trick, as I said before, even if you do an in-ground worm farm, make sure you get organic material through that soil. Otherwise, they won't spread out beyond that in-ground worm farm.
0: Ah, fantastic. And now, Peter, I have, you know, it sounds pretty tragic, but, you know, I read books about worms and things like that because I'm fascinated by these creatures. But some people might know that Charles Darwin's lifelong obsession was the earthworm. And, you know, he's known to have said that they were the single most important creatures on the planet. And the last book he published, and people can actually Google this, was about earthworms. He used to go out at night, apparently, so the rumour goes, and lie on the ground and look at, you know, count the number of times that an earthworm took a leaf by the stem or the tip down into the soil. So, you know, earthworms, we think of them as just... Oh, you know, often we don't give credit to insects for being the heavy lifters in a garden, but they are so important, aren't they?
1: Absolutely. Well, as we said, we're improving the organic content of the soil, and a big part of what that does is it increases your carbon content in the soil. So straight away, that increases your soil structure. It improves your water holding capacity of the soils as well, and of course, we're very aware of our water needs in Australia. You'd be very familiar with that out at your place as well. And so anything we can do that's going to improve our carbon content, improve the water holding capacity, is really fantastic. So very much an important part of that. The other thing as well with particularly compost worms is that they also help inoculate the soil with fantastic beneficial microbes like fungi and bacteria. So that also increases our water holding capacity with the fungi, and the bacteria are really important for helping plants take up the nutrients that are already in the soil. And that's native and non-native plants.
0: Okay. And one of the things that we often get asked to, and I'm just going to go to worm farms for a second, is, you know, if you go to put the... So a worm farm produces castings, which is sort of worm poo processed worm material, and they produce the liquid. So if people want to use the casting, say, as an adjuvant to potting soil or on top of special plants, how do you take the castings out without taking the compost worms with you?
1: Really good question. There's a couple of different techniques. The first thing I actually recommend, and we actually happen to manufacture worm farms here in SA as well, so we get this question a lot. I recommend that you actually keep the worms in the top tray as much as you can. Now, worms are a little bit like sometimes the kids when they get home after school. They tend to migrate to where the food is. And so I recommend take advantage of that and feed only the top tray of your worm farm if you can. And what you find is that they tend to move up towards the food. You find the cocoons tend to hatch out and also move upwards. And that gives you the opportunity, when you do take your bottom tray out of the worm farm, most of the work's already done for you. So they've mostly migrated. But there's also, there's a second technique we actually use in the worm farming industry, which you can also use at home. And that is something we call light separation. So the idea is you get some indirect light, and so not full sunlight, but indoor light or indirect sunlight, and let that fall on a pile of the worm castings and worms. And just skim off the castings, go away, do something else in the garden, come back once you see some worms, and they'll keep shifting down away from that light until you get a pile of castings and a pile of worms.
0: Okay. I have heard of that. Okay. So the other thing I'm going to ask you is, if someone has, so, you know, the average household produces a lot of green waste, and one of the things I think people can do to make their footprint, you know, lighter and more sustainable is simply to deal with the green waste they produce. If someone has a worm farm and they put their kitchen scraps in there, how much can a, you know, like a, one of those multi-tray worm farms, a, you know, standard commercial one, how much can worms handle? How often?
1: Well, it's a really good question. It'll depend on a few different factors. So, of course, how many worms are in your worm farm? One of the biggest factors is also the surface area of the top of the worm farm as well. So that determines how many worms you can fit there, how much food they can eat, and also how have you presented the food to the worms. So if you can break it down as small as possible, you're talking probably a couple of kilos a week quite easily in one of those worm farms. I do recommend if you've got the opportunity to also have a compost bin, that's fantastic, because you can put all the scraps through the compost bin, break it down really quickly through that process for a few weeks, and then all of a sudden your capacity in the worm farm multiplies because you can put that part broken down stuff into the worm farm and the worms will finish it off really quickly.
0: Okay, interesting concept. And obviously, you know, if we've got, say, if you've homegrown a cauliflower and you've got all those leaves and the roots and the stem, it's really hard. So I do know people that keep a hammer by their compost to smash things up before they put them in the compost. But if you did it, you know, if you started that sort of process in the compost and chopped it up and then put it in the worm farm, that sounds like a great idea. Now, I've got a couple more questions and then we're going to go to callers. Now, you know, a question we've had at some point is what happens if you're accidentally digging in the garden and you cut a worm? You know, apart from apologising, what's going to happen to the worm?
1: Well, there's a wonderful urban myth, which I really wish was true because I'd make a lot more money if it was, that if you cut it in half, you get two worms and off they go. Unfortunately, not quite true for these types of worms. So the front part of it may actually survive and so it will be okay. And the back part will obviously compost down and that sort of life. So I wouldn't stress when you're digging in the garden that you're going to lose worm populations. I am a big fan of sort of no dig or low dig gardening if you can anyway, because that actually preserves a lot of your fungal structure in the soil. So that's actually good for the garden if you don't have to turn it over too much. And of course, the worms do a really important job in cultivating the soil naturally anyhow. But if you do have to dig, I wouldn't be stressing about it too much.
0: Okay. And, you know, it's usually when I'm planting, I don't cultivate my veggie patch, but when you're planting and, you know, you put your spade in. Anyway, so now I know that, you know, the top half will survive and the bottom half will compost. Now, I've got one more question because this is a fascinating one for people. Are there boy and girl earthworms? How do you tell?
1: It's a fantastic question. Well, they're actually called hermaphrodites, so they're both male and female in the one worm, so that's rather unique. And that's one reason why they breed so quickly, because every time they mate, you actually get two cocoons from each mating interaction. And that's why they can actually double their population every 3 months. So, they're male and female in the one worm.
0: How fascinating.
2: Wow, you learn something new every day, Sophie. If there was only one reason we had Peter in the studio and that was the only thing I got this morning, I'd be pretty happy with that.
0: Absolutely. Can I just add a little bit of, you know, trivia? I've got gardening friends, obviously, and we're all a little bit eccentric, but I've been known to have conversations with an amazing lady called Lola Hubane, who wrote One Magic Square, and we're emailing, you know, late at night back and forward, and I do remember one thing she told me, which I researched, and it's correct, that earthworms can live for up to 8 years. So can I just say, that means, you know, you might have a grandchild that's 8 years, or you could have a worm in your garden. Right, that's 8 years, and you should treat it as nicely as you do your grandchild.
2: I'm literally picturing the family photo with the worm in the middle.
0: Well, Troy, you're lucky. You can have that photo taken today.
2: I could.
0: So why don't we take some callers?
2: Yes, absolutely. 1-300-222-891 is the telephone number on ABC Talkback Gardening. And we have Peter Heidenreich from Australian Worm Farm here in the studio taking your calls. And for the next 15 minutes, this is a rare opportunity. So even if you just have a question that reveals answers like what Peter was just talking about with worms being hermaphrodites and, you know, creating two cocoons, even if you want to know more about worms, you can call right now. 1-300-222-891 is the number, and we'll go to Richard from Kensington right after this.
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3: I most certainly am. Great to have your company. We're talking all things worms until 9 o'clock, 1-300-222-891. It's 13 to 9. And Richard from Kensington, what's your question to Peter Heidenreich from the Australian Worm Farm?
4: Good morning, all of you, and thanks for giving me the opportunity. I walk daily in the hills above the eastern suburbs, and I noticed, particularly this morning, but so I go early and I see worms on the trails that I walk, the different trails. So I see these worms that look like the earthworms that are in the garden at home. They're between sort of 80 and 100 mils long. They tend to be just, they're not moving. They're just laying on the clay track, and they're alive. And when I see them, I mean, I've got a torch because I'm so early, you know, early in the morning, they show up, and I flick them off the trail because otherwise they'll get squashed. So I'm wondering, I see them, they're there every day, and I'm wondering what's going on.
5: I love the fact because it shows that the early bird, well, you know, we'll say the early Richard gets the worm. So,
4: well, that's true, and I'm very observant, so I notice these things. And I love my birds, and you know, and sometimes I think, oh, yeah, I'll leave them, and you know, I'd let the birds have them, and you know, anyway, I want to save the bird. I want to save the worms as well as the birds.
5: Okay, so I can see the placard now.
4: I'm puzzled as to why a worm would lay itself out in this basically a barren clay area, and you know, what's going on?
6: Really good question. Thanks for the call, Richard. One of the biggest things to understand about worms of any of these sort of land dwelling types is they actually breathe through their skin. And you've just mentioned it was a clay path, clay soil. So what I would suggest is happening, it's probably fairly heavy dew. And at night, of course, they're a lot safer, as you said, than during the daytime. They're very aware of light, and that's one thing they do to keep away from birds is to move away from the light. But, of course, first thing in the morning when you're passing through, that's not as much of a factor.

0: They may find breathing quite difficult, and worms can actually drown in the soil, which is why you find when there's dew or when there's heavy rain, they do come up to the surface. So I'd suggest what's happening there is they're seeking a little bit of that surface moisture, and they're also trying to avoid the heavy amount of moisture that's in the ground where they were previously.
1: That's the voice of Peter Heidenreich from Australian Worm Farm, taking your calls here with Sophie Thompson on 1300 222 891. Brian, what's your worm question?
2: My word question is, we have a good supply of horse manure and cattle poo, but and cattle haven't been drenched, but I'm not sure whether the horses get drenched, but does drench, or we can't seem to develop any worms in our garden. So in a veggie garden. So I'm wondering what might be the reason for that.
0: Really good question. And I think you've sort of hit on one of the possible reasons straight away there. Very, very common in different types of manures to find literally worming medication. So we've probably heard about ivermectin the last few years. That is a worming agent to kill worms in the stool of these different animals. And so what that actually will do, it will also kill the compost worms or earthworms. Very effective at doing that. I would suggest if you want to maximise your worm activity in the soil, try to compost that manure first. And I would actually take a little sample of that and then actually test it. Now, of course, you can buy your compost worms from your local garden centre or get them posted out to you or so forth. I would suggest trialling composting first, then test it, and then add it to your soil once you've shown that the worms are okay. And what you're looking for when you test, just an ice cream container with some manure in there, drop a few worms in and just watch their reaction over the first half an hour.
1: Brian, thank you very much for your call.
3: Can I just add something? Yeah. So lots of people have been very cautious about using, you know, animal manures, but there's a bit of a push in the Adelaide Hills, at least, to reduce drenching, reduce how often it is and how much, because we're trying to get dung beetles happening in paddocks. Mm. And because there's a bit of a movement, generally, manures have less, I'm not talking from commercial farms, I'm talking more hobby farmers, manures have less vermifuges in them than they use.

0: Aidenreich from Australian Worm Farm.
1: Yes, good morning. I have a worm farm, which is specifically for worms, but it's in the form of a green rubbish bin, almost like the ones we put out on the street.
0: Sure.
1: So it has a trap door at the base of the farm. I'm just wondering if you have any general advice on how I should look after it, and also how I can separate the worms from the casting in this particular bin.
2: Sure. Does that bin have a sort of frame or a structure above that bottom trap door at all?
1: It's like a rubbish bin. So it has a lid, a flip-back lid. I am quite successful with, you know, keeping the worms. I've got lots and lots of worms, but I've never actually used the castings.
2: Sure. So one of the things to be aware of, and basically what you're running there, is what we call in the industry a CFT, or continuous flow-through worm farm. It works on the basis that the castings, which is the worm poo, basically, is friable enough and soft enough top to bottom that you can actually extract it from the bottom. So the idea is that you'd get a garden fork or whatever whatever you normally use, a shovel, and you knock the castings at the bottom of that worm farm and you'd be able to pull some out. What I have found from experience is they can be a little challenging to run, because you're depending on the moisture content in that worm farm. So if it's sat there for a long time, it should get quite heavy and hardened. And worm castings tend to be very, very good at holding their weight because of the fungal matter through them. And so they can get a tad tricky. There's a few workarounds you can use if you're finding it's sort of set like concrete. One of them is to actually feed a specific corner of the top of the worm farm. And so get those worms to migrate to that particular corner, and then you can harvest from the top with your shovel or your garden fork and just work them round, you know, clockwise round the bin. So the next time you feed, after a couple of weeks, you might decide to feed the next corner over and then harvest from the one opposite that and keep working your way around that bin.
1: It does have a drop-down trap at the bottom.
2: Sure. So as I said, if you prefer to use that, you may find if it's got quite caked and heavy in the bottom, you may wish to restart

0: Look, I'm wondering how long worm wee is viable for the garden. How long can I keep it before I shouldn't put it onto the garden any longer?
1: Oh, you've just opened the whole topic. We can spend the whole show on.
0: Can of worms.
1: It is a genuine can of worms. Well, really good question. There's lots of different names for different worm liquids. I'll make a suggestion to keep it nice and short. If you'd like to use a worm liquid on your garden, I personally like something I call worm extract, which is where you take those castings, like we just talked about, and just put them in a bucket of water, preferably rainwater, because we don't want to kill the microbes that are in those castings. Swill it around, and that particular product you can use on your garden for a couple of weeks. Regardless of the worm liquid, I suggest using the smell test, which is if it smells nasty, give it to the neighbour you don't like so they can kill their plants. And if it smells good, you can use it on your garden.
0: Okay. All right. Thanks for that.
1: No worries.
2: Good on you, Jane. Well, Sophie, I feel like I've learnt an enormous amount in the last half hour.
3: Are you two doing samples of, you know, whether it's smells nice or smells not? little, you know, port glasses? Because basically what you're talking about, Peter, is the fact that because it's a, you know, there's living microbes in there, it can have gone anaerobic.
1: Correct.
3: Which when it smells not nice, and we want things to be aerobic. So basically, if you're going to use the worm juice, it better to use it more or less instantly rather than let it get really pooey.
1: 100%.
3: Now, I'm just going to quickly ask you, for people that do have a worm farm, I mean, I know several years ago when we've had heat waves, you know, one of the things worm farms don't like is the heat. If you've got a black box and you put it in a courtyard with pavers and whatever, and we have a heat wave, those worms will die. What other things are no-nos for worm farms?
1: It's a great comment about the colour of the worm farm and the heat. So location's very much the case. Don't put it in the sunshine. So just as the worms don't like the heat, of course, you know that if you have something out in the sunshine, it'll heat up a lot more. I do get questions about the colour of the worm farm, and we happen to manufacture them as well. We've gone with coloured ones, so lighter colours straight away as a win. Obviously, follow the manufacturer's instructions, but if you get a secondhand one, sometimes that doesn't actually hurt to paint the outside of it a light colour, so a white or a cream colour.
3: And still better in the shade, though.
1: Absolutely,
3: you know,
1: in the shade.
3: On pavers, next to a fence,
1: Or under a tree. Under a tree's cool as well,
2: Perfect. Wonderful. Well, Peter Heidenreich, thanks so much for coming in. Also, just to clarify, it's Australian Worm Firm, not Australian Worm Farm. My apologies for getting that wrong. So I hope you learned as much as we did in the studio. Sophie will be with you for the next half hour on ABC Talkback Gardening, taking your general gardening call. So if there's anything that you need assistance with in your home garden, give us a call right now. There's room available to get your call direct to Sophie, 1-300-222-891, and the SMS line is 0467-922-891. Now, you want to have both those numbers handy because coming up in the next 30 minutes, I'll be giving away an ABC Gardening Australia magazine as well. One for a caller, one for someone who texts through. So stay by the phone, 1-300-222-891. And coming up at 9:30 this morning, we're going to be speaking about Australian musicians who have catapulted to the international stage.
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ABC News with Isabella Carboni. Good morning. A person has died in a house fire in Adelaide's southern suburbs. Emergency services were called to a home in Hackham West just after 3:30 this morning. Police say the house was engulfed in flames and one person was found dead inside the building. Fire Corps investigators will attend the scene. Police say while the investigation is in early stages, the fire is not believed to be suspicious. The Robe Mayor is hoping for the best after the deadly H5 strain of bird flu was confirmed in a native seabird for the first time in the SA coastal town on Friday. Sequencing testing is now underway to confirm whether the native bird found in Robe has the same version of the virus as the other migratory birds. South Australia's Primary Industries Department said

0: As with no evidence of other mortalities in the area, it's still considering it an isolated case. Robe Mayor Lisa Raffel says that's reassuring, but she is still concerned.
1: We can't stop our native animals flying around, can we, and landing where they land. So we're just hoping that it is just one incident and this is the end of it, but we're not sure.
0: Police say a man has died after a crash involving a cyclist and a car on the York Peninsula last night. Emergency services were called to the St Vincent Highway at Kibawi just before 6 o'clock. The 69-year-old cyclist died at the scene. Police say the 76-year-old driver and his passenger weren't injured and major crash investigators have attended. Buckingham Palace has confirmed the King and Queen have hosted Prince Harry and his family at their country residence Highgrove. Europe correspondent Ms. Zoe Ford reports.
2: The private family meeting between the King and Queen, the Duke and Duchess of Sussex and their children, Prince Archie and Princess Lilibet, took place on Friday afternoon local time. It marks the first time the King has seen Prince Archie, 7, and Princess Lilibet, 5, in 4 years. Prince Harry has made no secret of his desire to reunite his children with his father, but has been trying to manage security challenges after the UK government denied him taxpayer-funded protection. Ms. Zoe Ford, ABC News London.
0: Museum of Old and New Art founder David Walsh has signed an agreement to develop a new art museum in Bangkok. Ashley Barraclough reports.
3: Mr. Walsh is in Bangkok, where he yesterday signed a memorandum of understanding with Thai real estate company Asset World Corporation to develop Mona Bangkok. It will be led on Mona's side by Lee Carmichael, the chief executive of Mona subsidiary Dark Lab. Carmichael says the new project will take the creative spirit of Mona into a new context and will be unconventional and unique like the original museum. Tasmanian Premier Jeremy Rockliffe is also in Thailand for the signing of the deal and says he looks forward to visitors coming to Tasmania to visit Mona after seeing the Bangkok project.
0: To the AFL, and the Power needs to beat St Kilda at the Docklands this afternoon to keep their hopes of making the top 10 final series alive. Port has won successive matches to be close enough to make a surge for finals position. Defender Kane Farrell comes into the side at the expense of Brandon Zirk Thatcher for today's game. Coach Josh Carr says while Saints star Nazaia Wanganeen-Millara is a match winner, he won't necessarily assign someone to solely blanket him.
4: He gives everyone sleepless nights. Obviously, he's a really good player, and we've come up against some great players over the last month or two. So our planning into him is no different than those guys. Ultimately, we've got to play well as a team.
0: In soccer, Spain has set up a semi-final match against France after scoring a late winner to beat Belgium 2-1 at the Men's World Cup in Los Angeles. Fabian Ruiz scored in the 30th minute for Spain after they dominated the match early. Belgium striker Charles de Catalara then scored a header against the run of play to make it 1-1 at the break. Mikel Merino then scored the winner in the 88th minute to send Spain through to the final four. South Australia's weather, there's showers across the state. Port Lincoln and Port Pirie both 15, Renmark 17, Mount Gambier 13. Adelaide a top of 15, it's currently 12.5 degrees. You're up to date with the latest ABC News.
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9: And it is wonderful to have your company. Hope you're having a terrific Saturday so far. We're here for the next half hour answering your gardening questions. Well, I won't be so much. Sophie will be doing that. I can tell you a lot about worms after the last half hour, though, if you want to call in. 1-300-222-891. And Sophie is speaking to us from the Sunshine Coast today.
10: I am. I'm up here for the Queensland Garden Show put on by the nursery industry. So just up for the weekend and then back into the gardening in my own patch. So I love the fact we've taught all things worm and actually that, you know, I can just visualise, you know, getting the bouquet of wormwee and deciding whether it's a good

0: you know, it's a good brew or not.
1: I got to say, Peter is so enthusiastic about worms. He had a photograph taken after the program, and I've never seen someone smiling so widely. He absolutely loves his worm, holding a worm up in the air. You'll probably see that online on the ABC social media at some point soon.
0: Love it.
1: All right, 1300 222 891, and of course we've got a couple of ABC Gardening Australia magazines to give away. I'll be doing that before 9:30. A couple of free lines available if you'd like to get through. But let's go to Nailsworth first, and Kathy is there. You've got a pruning question for us, Kathy.
2: Yes, I'm just wondering whether I have left it too late, but it probably does need doing. My hydrangeas, which are growing in pots and in the ground. I normally prune them and I do recultivate them as well. So today or this weekend, is it fine to do that?
0: Absolutely. So, you know, there is that old saying, prune in June, but July is fine too. It's not going to be a problem. The main thing is the bits that have flowered last year, cut them off or cut them, you know, prune them, and the bits that haven't flowered, don't prune because they will flower this year. So yes, certainly not a problem. It's not too late, and with anything, when we give it a haircut, give it a good feed, you know, top up the mulch. There are lots of people that say, oh, I don't mulch till spring, but can I say, they're talking about us having a brutal late winter spring climate wise So therefore, I would be getting the mulch on now. So any moisture that goes in the soil will stay in the soil.
2: And so, sorry, with the ones that have flowered, I just cut them back to the first bud?
0: The first fat pair of buds. So when you look down the stem, there will be some buds that are significantly fatter than others, and they're the ones that are going to flower for you.
2: Okay then, but the ones that have flowered this year won't flower next year. Is that the idea?
0: No, that's right. So they're the ones that you're going to head back to the fattest buds, but the ones that didn't flower will flower.
2: But they're probably about 1 to 2 metres high, so I can just cut them right back to a couple of buds.
0: You can cut them back, but prune them lighter or let them be.
2: Okay then.
0: All the best with that, Kathy. Happy pruning.
2: Okay. Thank you. Bye.
1: I just came up with a new band name.
0: I'm waiting for this.
1: Fat Bud and the Worm Firm.
0: I love it. I love it.
1: 1300 222 891 to speak to Sophie Thompson on ABC Talkback Gardening in Somerton Park. Rosemary is there. How can Sophie help you, Rosemary?
3: I took out the concrete between slate and I've planted the conda in one part, which has a bit of shade, but the other part is facing north and it gets very hot. And I was wondering what to plant between the slate.
0: Okay, so how big are the gaps, Rosemary? Is there more garden than crazy slate, or is it the other way around?
3: Big pieces of slate, and some of them are only 6 or 7 or 8 centimetres.
0: Some of the gaps are only small.
3: Yes, yeah, they're small gaps.
0: Okay, so there's going to be a lot of radiant heat. That's what I was
3: asking about.
0: Yes. Okay, so there's a couple of plants I'm going to give you as options. One is you could even try the silver dichondra. It's actually not Australian native. Dichondra is Australian native, but the silver one isn't. But it layers and it's pretty tough if there's water. Another plant that is incredibly tough is a South African ground cover called Dymondia. Now, I can't think of a common name for it. It's Dymondia. It's got tiny little leaves that are sort of green on top but silver on the back, and they sort of roll. So it's got these interesting little leaves. It has tiny little flat yellow flowers. And I've seen it grown between crazy paving up at Anlaby, which is up at Kapunda, so really hot, you know. It takes that really hot conditions. You can sort of grow it and split it and then spread it out. The other plant, if you had more, say, earth than slate, a fabulous ground cover, which is incredibly hardy, there's a ground cover area.

0: Eremophila. So Eremophila is an emu bush, Australian native. There's a ground cover called Bicerata. Again, the common names are tricky with some of these plants. So it's Bicerata, serrata meaning it's got slightly incised leaves. Three plants in a front yard can replace a garden lawn, right? And you know, it's this amazing, completely flat ground cover, but it's a bit more, you know, I wouldn't put it where you've only got limited space for it to grow.
1: No, there's only
0: But there
1: limited
0: might be,
1: space.
0: yeah, okay. So then that may be not the one for you, but that Gymondia is amazing, and nurseries and garden centres will have it. And you could also try one of the Silver Falls Dichondra too.
1: Terrific, thank you.
2: Good on you, Rosemary.
0: All the
2: Thanks for
0: best.
2: Calling. It's 12 past 9 on 891 ABC Adelaide, South Australia and Broken Hill. Sophie Thompson taking your calls as we head to McGill. Good morning, Anna.
3: Yes, good morning. Sophie, can you help me? I'm wanting to know if walnuts are bad for vegetables. I grew some vegetables close to a very large walnut tree, and the ones closest to the tree were quite stunted. When I did some research, apparently the roots exude something to inhibit anything growing close to them. Do you know if this is true? And if so, does that mean I can't use the leaves?
0: Okay. So both answers are right. Okay. So what that stunting is called is allelopathy. And for example, you get it on things like pepper trees, some forms of pepper trees. You can get it on the black walnut, Juglans nigra. And I think black walnut is actually the rootstock for, you know, other walnuts. But can I say, you know, no veggies like to grow near trees, because ultimately trees take moisture and nutrients from them. So what sort of veggies were stunted?
3: Mighty red tomato and capsicums. And when I say I don't grow them under the tree, but maybe just enough that it might be getting a little bit of shade from them in the hot summer. So, but I did notice the ones that were closest to the tree, they were all stunted. And, I mean, the mighty reds, you know how tall they should be. They look like a Roma.
0: Yeah. Can I say any tree in a harsh summer will have that effect, right? Growing next to any tree. So I wouldn't be so worried by it.
3: All right.
0: You know, another one of the plants that I've heard that put is wormwood. You know, that wormwood has an inhibiting effect on plants growing nearby. Mm-hmm. Now, I had a wormwood hedge around my veggie patch and I never really could tell the difference. With it. So, you know, I would be putting hardier plants, right, there.
3: Right.
0: You know, so say if you had a pumpkin or something, right, you know, it's
3: right.
0: bulletproof and really hardy. Whereas tomatoes, when we have harsh summers, so we had 2 weeks of really harsh conditions, you know, set apart in January, tomatoes are going to stress a bit. And a tree is naturally going to go, thank you very much for anything it can get. So I think you've got a bit of both going on, and I wouldn't be concerned, but I would put hardier plants in that interface between the tree and the veggies.
3: And what about the leaves? Can I use the leaves in the compost or as ground mulch for other plants?
0: So those leaves are going to break down. Yes, you can. Those leaves are going to break down. In a compost system, it's going to be, you know, 3 months or more, or even if you do leaf mulch, it's going to be 3 to 6 months before that material is ready to go out in the garden. So that will be fine.
2: 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It's 9:15 on ABC Talkback Gardening with Sophie Thompson. And I've got two Gardening Australia magazines to give away right now. 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Troy Sincock for Deb Trime. She's back again next Saturday morning. And Scott is inspired after a trip overseas. We'll help him with his gardening next.
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2: It's 16 past 9, coming up at 10 o'clock, the Saturday quiz, your chance to win yourself an ABC Mega Brain. And in 15 minutes' time, I'm going to be talking about Adelaide artists who have gone on to do incredible things worldwide. You won't believe how many people got their start here in Adelaide and now doing big things. Some of them you may not even know, and you might actually have people in your life that you know have gone on to hit the world stage. We would love to hear about it. 1-300-222-891. One is the number. Pam, thank you for your SMS this morning. Now, Scott, you've just gone back from overseas feeling pretty inspired by the sounds of things.
6: Absolutely, yeah. I've just come back from Italy and Croatia, and it was very, very hot and very dry, and just inspired by the oleanders that are in bloom at the moment, different pinks and whites and just everywhere, but also the bougainvillea, and just thought, could we bring that home? I know there's a bit of a poo-poo about oleanders, but it just filled beautiful spaces with green foliage and lovely flowers. And I thought, can we have that here? And certainly in dry areas that don't have a lot of water back home.
0: Can I say, Scott, I love this conversation because I moved out to, you know, your part of the world, and it's very hot and dry, and I've been planting oleanders. And
6: oh, wow.
0: Initially, people are shocked, but they use them as street trees overseas, and we know they do well in Sudan because they're growing next to the graveyard where they're not getting any attention, and in spite of the heat, they just, you know, stay colourful. Now, people get a little bit anxious. I was going to say precious, but I'm going to say the word is anxious. Just don't go eating them, okay? Now, I did have someone point out to me that in terms of habitat, they're not actually feeding anything. You know, the butterflies don't go to them, the birds don't go to them. And, okay, I take that point. They don't have a habitat value in the garden. But I tell you what, if they're making a garden more livable, they're creating shade, they're amazing. And, you know, I've got red and white and pink and apricot, and I literally just planted some 2 days before I came up here, some more, because you can get those dwarf salmon-y ones that are just beautiful. Now, in terms of bougainvillea, the only thing with bougainvillea is that they are frost tender. So if you grow bougainvillea, you know, in an area that does get frost, you need to pick your position. But I know on some of the back roads around Mid-Murray, I'll come across an old ruin, and there's one near the ranges, and it's got that hardy, hot pink bougainvillea growing on the front of it. And no one's lived there, obviously, for 70 years, and it's still, you know, doing really well. So they are fantastic, but if you get frost, make sure you've got it against a stone wall or something like that, because they won't like the frost. The hot pink, well, the cerise pink old-fashioned one is slightly hardier, and I've seen that grow in a couple of places in the hills where it's marginal. But they are, if we want colour, can I say, okay, you know, oleander mightn't feed the wildlife, but it feeds my soul when I see something flower for so long in spite of hellishly hot conditions. So perfect. Great conversation to be having, Scott. Thank perfect. You for suggesting thank
6: you. It. Yeah, thank you, Sophie.
2: Do you discover that, Sophie, that, you know, people will get inspiration from all over? I suppose, you know, where you are in Queensland, you know, people could attend that show and then return to Adelaide with all sorts of ideas. But I'm sure it's a very common thing, people travelling overseas and then seeing whether they can replicate things here. And I bet there are occasions where it just doesn't work. But I suppose it's worth asking the question to your local garden centre.
0: It is. And, you know, that's where I am totally biased. I love garden clubs because you've got lots of people experimenting in that local area. I love nurseries and garden centres, you know, that have gardeners working there, right? We don't want just staff. We want gardeners working there. And if you ask them, if you go, look, I love this plant, you know, azaleas, let's say. Mm-hmm. I love this plant. I love azaleas and I live in Sudan. They are going to be honest with you and go, Soph, not going to work. You know, comes from Japan where it rains all summer. You're going to the desert where it doesn't rain all summer. Yeah. But there are, you know, you could plant this plant. Like, I've got so many of those beautiful flowering

0: jades and cresulas and succulents. I mean, okay, if you just pretended they've got the same form that azaleas do, they flower and they take my climate. So there's always a substitute.
1: Exactly. Well, congratulations to Susan in Aldinga Beach and Andrew in Angle Vale. You've won yourself an ABC Gardening Australia magazine. There's more to give away with Deb Tribe next Saturday morning on ABC Talkback Gardening, where it's 22 past nine. And Linda's in Aldinga Beach. We're talking bougainvilleas with you, Linda.
2: Oh, hi, Sophie. I've got a beautiful pink bougainvillea, but I have to move it, and I can't because it's been in there for years. Can mm-hmm. I take a cutting from it?
0: You certainly can, but not now. Right. If you can wait, I mean, I know sometimes when plants have to go, you have to do things out of season, but bougainvilleas are subtropical. So taking a cutting in winter is significantly, you're going to have a lot less success than you will in spring. So if you wait till that plant has got new growth in spring, when you see new foliage come and the piece of foliage has got, say, 8 to 10 centimetres long, 3 to 4 inches long, take that. And if you do it when it's just got that new foliage on, sometimes it's a little bit soft. So if you take that cutting, it might wilt immediately. So then you just need to wait a couple of weeks till it hardens off. So I would be saying late September, if you can hold off till then, late September, October, you'll have success. Whereas now if you do it, I doubt you'll have success.
2: Right, lovely. And do I just put the cutting into potting mix and put a plastic over top, or do I put it in water till it gets
0: wet? No. I would just put it into... I would do several, right? So either you do, say, 6 cuttings in a 6-inch pot, or, 140-centimetre, 150-centimetre pot, good quality propagation mix, or if you've got small little tubes, you could fill those. And the idea would be to put either a plastic bag over it to make a little hot house, or a PET, like a plastic Coke bottle that you cut the bottom off over the top of the pot. And, just leave it in there. You want to make sure that it's got good roots, and you can either wait till you see roots come out the bottom of the pot, or you give it a tug and it grips in the soil. So, right. Yeah, good Lovely. Luck with that, Linda.
2: You can
0: buy propagation mixes. They're called striking hormones or rooting gels or any of those combinations of words, but you can also just use a bit of honey or even a bit of aloe vera.
1: Good morning, Craig in Blair Athol. How can we help you with your orange tree?
3: Good morning, folks. The problem with my orange tree, the leaves are all falling off, and yesterday I was picking up, plus the oranges are also falling off the tree. So yesterday I was picking up under the tree, and noticed the leaves have just got skeletons, not a scarecrow of green left on them.
0: Okay, so the leaves are falling off, or they're being eaten, do you reckon, Craig?
3: I'm just aware that the leaves are falling off, and it's only yesterday, plus oranges are falling. Themselves are also falling off. And it's had a great crop this season, but just little oranges. But it's only yesterday was finally got round to tying up under the tree, moving oranges, and the leaves are just skeletons.
0: Okay. So you've just got branches and no leaves on there. Now, can I ask? A lot less leaves. Yeah. Okay, can I ask, is your soil is fairly heavy clay?
3: No, I get the top of, I think, about 8 feet supposed to be a sandy up here.
0: Oh, okay.
3: Then you get down to the clay.
0: Okay, so two things. They're both opposite. One is, could the tree have dried out

0: soil, it may actually have dried out. Is that a possibility, do you think?
1: Oh, yeah, there's a bit. I'm on a bit of a slope here, and all the blocks so that this area wasn't leveled before houses were built, so there's a slope.
0: Yeah, so it could just have dried out a bit, and the plant's natural response is to shed leaves. The alternative, if you had heavy clay soil, is the plant's got wet feet, because citrus hate getting wet feet, and that will also cause them to shed leaves. But either way, the solution is that you should get hold of an organic-based seaweed plant tonic, and ideally in solid form, I would be spreading that around your plant. And I would just keep an eye on, if you've got sandy soil and if there's no organic matter in there, so this is what we were talking about with worms, organic matter is the key because organic matter basically turns your soil into a sponge and holds moisture in the soil. So if the plant starts to dry out, the plant can take the moisture from the soil. But if you've got sandy soil with no organic matter in it, it just dries out. So just keep an eye of drying out. The test with citrus that Ian Tolley talks about is you touch the leaf in the middle of the day on a warm day and see if the leaf feels cool to the touch. If it's not cool to the touch, the plant's actually dry. So definitely seaweed-based plant tonic and pick up the watering, Craig. So good luck with that.
2: Thanks for your call. 27 past nine on ABC Talkback Gardening. Our final call for the day is David in McGill. Hello, David.
3: Yeah, good morning. Sophie, I'm a bit confused about the white bug, the white the soil, the white bugs that
0: Yep.
3: are in the, I'm sorry, grubs that are in the
0: Yeah.
3: soil.
0: Yep.
3: Now, because I knew that they were in lawn, but I'm finding them in my veggie patch as well. It's rich soil. Am I right to get rid of them and put them in the compost bin, or apparently there's some native ones that aren't
0: Yeah. So they can just
3: damaging?
0: be part of the environment, right? So if you've got hundreds in a small patch, you might want to reduce their number. But they're actually the larval form of beetles. And
3: That's right,
0: generally, if they're in the soil, there is some woody material that they are trying to help break down. So let's say there was a tree that had been chopped down nearby, they could be there for that. Let's say you've got a whole lot of woody material in your compost. They would be there chopping that down. So if there's just the occasional one, I wouldn't worry about it. If you've got lots, you could try and move them on. One of the things that can sometimes happen, if you water heavily in the morning early, that bed, they'll come up for air because they get too wet, and things like blackbirds and magpies will come in and clean them up for you. So
3: Brilliant.
0: that's a little hack, or you might even find that when it rains heavily, that happens. But in balance, they're probably not harmful.
3: Okay, terrific. So I can moderate, I can be a bit
0: Yeah,
3: more gentle
0: I
3: with
0: would actually just leave them. And if you've got hundreds and you've got chooks, well, just when you see them, feed the chooks.
3: We'll let the chooks out,
0: Yeah, that's right. I can.
3: Radio.
0: Isn't there a song like that, Troy? Who let the chooks out?
2: Close, close.
3: Thanks.
2: Thank you very much for your
0: I'm going
2: call,
0: to have
2: David.
0: that running around in my head all day.
2: You've got to record a cover version of that. You could become a viral sensation, Sophie.
0: Absolutely.
2: Well, thanks so much for joining us for the last 90 minutes on ABC Talkback Gardening. Gee, we learnt so much this morning. In fact, Trevor said another very informative garden program, particularly re the worms. There are things I learnt today that I'm going to go out into my everyday life telling people like I always knew.
0: I love that, Troy. That's what we want. Well, happy gardening to all our listeners. It's been a delight to work with you, like old times, Troy, for a couple of weeks. And I'm back talking to Jason tomorrow. So that'll be fun too.
2: Wonderful. Thanks so much, Sophie. Enjoy the garden show up north. It's 29
0: Sure.
2: past nine.
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